0: any kind of a variety of events. And, of course, all the honky-tonks right across the street makes for quite an atmosphere. Carries over into this building, too. The fans really support their team. And right now, their club with four straight wins is trying to make it five in a row, while the Sharks are trying to end their four-game losing streak by coming back in this one. 6-3 Nashville. 10:40 remaining in the game. Clock definitely a factor. Michael Misa takes the puck, moves down the left into the zone. Centering attempt there for Sherwood. Little off the mark, and there's defensive play by Forsberg again to knock it out. Nashville dumps it in, out of the net. Knocking it away from Forsberg was Nedeljkovic. San Jose's had the better of the play here in the third period, but Yusa Saros has kept it out thus far. Will Smith has his 21st of the season in the third at 1:40. His second of the night. And that's gotten the Sharks at least emotionally back into this game. But they're down by three. They're going to have to make some hay here pretty soon. As Orlov spins it around, Smith gets it at his own line. Stick handles away from trouble. Uh-oh, fed it across the rink, deflected, recovered by Orlov. He has trouble handling it, but Chernyshov on the left boards was able to knock it out to center ice. Fired back in, delayed offside is going to be waved off as the Preds tag up. That gave the Sharks time to grab it, and Orlov and Klingberg move it out. Klingberg on the right feeds to Smith. That would have been offside. Intercepted by the Predators, Evangelista to Stamkos down the left. Across the line, centering attempt. It's off a body. It's Orlov chipping it out of the slot, but the Preds keep it in, and Shea shoots. That's deflected wide. Near side feed. O'Reilly looks for Evangelista. He sends it off the right boards. Big hit by Orlov. Just blasts his man Josi down to the ice. Off comes Yossi's helmet. Josi gets up, looks at the referee, Michael Markovits, and Markovits says play on. Josi's got to go back to the bench because he lost his helmet on the play. Predators back to get control and they move it out. They have it on the right wing side. Here comes Evangelista. He's met there by the check from Barkley Goodrow as he shoots in. And the Sharks get control back behind their own net. What's Mukko Madulin going to do with it? He almost lost it, but he got it ahead to Ostapchuk. He fans it across the ice, and now Mukko Madulin taken down by Leroux. That's a penalty coming up to Nashville. And Ostapchuk is stepping up to Leroux. He's going to keep the linesman busy, and they stay between those players. And Ostapchuk's got to keep his composure here because the player for Nashville, Zachary Leroux, is going into the box, and let's get the call.
1: Nashville number 68, minor penalty. Trip.
0: A tripping call against Nashville. Fans are still screaming about that big Orlov check on Captain Roman Josi. But at 11:16 of the third, the Sharks have an opportunity here to get some life. They're going to be on the power play when we come back. The score with 8:44 to go. Predators 6, the Sharks 3. There's still time on the San Jose Sharks Audio Network. The Sharks Power Play is brought to you by Power Business Technology, copiers and printers for your office needs. It's a power play because Zachary Leroux gets a two-minute tripping call at 11:16 of the third. Huge man advantage for the Sharks here, but the Predators are shorthanded, moving from left to right. They go into the Sharks zone, and then O'Reilly does the smart thing, turns and throws it all the way back to his own blue line before Perbix clears for the Preds. That killed a good 20 seconds of power play time. San Jose down 6-3, can make it a closer one if they can score here. Settebrini down the left across the line, looks for a man, Eklund. He kept it going behind the net with a tap of the puck. That's Shea back there against Smith. Brady Shea wins the battle, and the Preds pick it up, and Perbix cleared it. Minute 23 left in the power play. Nedeljkovic played it forward. Settebrini leads for Eklund. He waits for some help as he crosses the line. Dumps it in deep back behind the goal line, but Saros there to make the stick stop. Glove down on the right point by Settebrini to hold it in. Moves middle of the ice. Feeds left. Smith shoots. And a save by Saros. Smith had a golden opportunity to score the hat trick right there. But moving from the left side of the goal to the right, showing tremendous agility, it was Saros that made the stop. 7:49 to play in the third. Minute 5 remaining on the Leroux penalty. It is a 6-3 lead for the Predators, but the Sharks are pushing hard. I would love to see Will Smith get this one to get the Sharks another power play goal. Right now it's Wenberg, wins the faceoff. Smith up, tried to pass it instead of shooting it. It was deflected back by Jost out of the zone. Jost and Howla up front for the Predators. Josi and Haig back on D. Here's the power play for Settebrini. Throws it on the right, intended for Wenberg, knocked away by a stick. That was a good job by Josi to get a piece of it. Sharks are having trouble with his own entries here. Down to 40 seconds left on the man advantage as they regroup in the neutral zone. Orloff slides it back to Macklin Celebrini, picks up speed, gains the zone, moves down the wing, across the rink it goes. Wenberg to the point, exchanges with Orloff. Down low, Celebrini keeps it going to Smith in the corner. He whacked at the puck, got a piece of it, gets it back now from Eklund, sends it back to Celebrini, who shoots, it's blocked. Kept in by Orloff, feeds Eklund, now to Smith. Left wing sideboards, moves back to the point, to crisscross with Eklund. Throws it cross-ice, Orloff, now to Celebrini, now to Eklund, behind the back pass to Orloff, now to Smith, blast one! That's a big block by Roman Josi, but they can't clear. Kept in by Orloff. 4 seconds on the power play as Orloff shoots, tipped in front wide by Wenberg, and the penalty is over. The Predators killed it off, the Sharks got some momentum, but now the clock is a factor. 6:37 remaining in the game, and the Sharks need 3 goals. They have it back in their own zone. Coming out now, Klingberg to Mukko Madulin. He's to center. He's to the blue line. Loses on the stick check to Marchessault, but he races in and recovers the puck in the corner. Vetted around the far sideboards. Sherwood fighting for it there, along with Misa. They work it loose, but the Predators get numbers over there, and they knock it out of the zone. Here's Wood up to the Sharks line. Loses on a stick check to Mukko Madulin. That long stick comes in handy. Right now, the Sharks having trouble clearing it, though. Brady Shea, who's got a goal today and an assist, is able to keep it in. Clock down to 6 minutes remaining in the game. Sharks down 6-3. They skate to center. Misa shoots one in. Regenda in forechecking. Saros got it around the boards. Misa held onto it. Sends back to the point. Ferraro winds up, shoots. That's a good save by the goaltender Saros. Here is Forsberg moving it up the right side of the Sharks line. Loses on the check to Ferraro. He banks it off the left wing glass and gets it down the ice. It'll stop short of icing with 5.5 remaining in the third. 6-3 the score. Clock definitely a factor now. San Jose all kinds of chances in that last power play, but did not quite convert. Colin Graf is back on the ice at the near side. He gloves one down. He moves it up the left wing, away there from the back checker of Svechkov. Vetted ahead, offside the play though, at the blue line. And so they whistle things down and bring things back. Enough time for us to take a quick breather as we have a 6-3 Predators lead with 5:15 to go in the third period. The Sharks are now out shooting the Predators 30-17. We'll be right back on the San Jose Sharks Audio Network. Back in the place they call Smashville, Bridgestone Arena. We've got ourselves a game. Unfortunately, the Sharks did not have a good first period. They gave up 5 goals in that period. But since then, they have outscored the opposition. San Jose's got 3 goals. Nashville's got 6. Will Smith has 2 of the goals, and Adam Gaudette also scored earlier, his 15th of the season. But Smitty now with his 20th and 21st of the year. His 6th career multi-goal game. Doesn't have any hat tricks yet, but there's still time in that too. He's off the draw. The puck is deflected off of a skate, or maybe it's actually the puck into Mario Ferraro's equipment on the play, and that's why we have the whistle. He's going to get the puck jarred free, I think, and get readjusted. Faceoff back to center ice. 5:10 to play in the third. Celebrini wins the draw. Orloff tosses it ahead. Chernyshov got checked by Josi, but he bats one in. Left corner, Shea back to get it, being forechecked by Smith and by Chernyshov. They get it loose. And there's a rush for it behind the goal line. Josi gets to it, but he can't clear. Good keep in by Ferraro twice. Third time was the charm, though, for Nashville. As Stamkos got it down the ice and into the Sharks' end. Not far enough for icing. Down to 4:40 remaining in the game. Here's Celebrini getting the head man. Moving to his right across the line, puts on the brake, sends off the inboards right to Chernyshov. He moves it up the boards, tried to turn it back, but unfortunately was deflected back out by the defensive sticks. Now it's Orloff neutral zone. Feeds right side, Celebrini shoots in. Still in goal to our right is Alex Nedeljkovic, and if they get another one here, we're going to start to see interest in taking him out. Down to 4:16 remaining in the third. Fed toward the net. Oh, right through the stick of Graf. Too bad. Desharnais got it there. But it's cleared back out now by Nashville. Change coming. Long pass Wenberg. Here comes Dickinson moving in. Long shot. Club save made there by Saros. And cleared back out by Nashville. This is actually on goal. So Nedeljkovic will turn it aside and get it to Dickinson. And he moves it up the left side and feeds it ahead. Eklund was a bit surprised by the pass. But he deflected it across the Nashville line. Sharks need some sustained puck possession in the offensive zone now. With 3:44 remaining in the third. And the Sharks needing 3 goals just to force overtime. Predators hanging on to a big lead here as Dickinson sends to center. Dumped ahead by Graf across the blue line. Shopping at the play there was Eklund, but we have a hand pass, looks like, called against the Sharks. So they whistle things dead with 3:29 left in this game. Coming back from a 6-1 deficit in the second period is awfully tough to expect a team to do, but the Sharks are giving it their absolute best, and Jussas Aros has been good when he's had to be. That's been the story of the Predators in this current four-game winning streak that they've got. Off the faceoff, back to action, lifted out by the Predators defenseman Haig, back up to the Sharks' blue line. Mises out there, along with Sherwood and Regenda. Sherwood fighting off a check on the near sideboards, whips one rink wide. There's Ferraro moving right to left in the third. Passing in the air. Gloved down by Sherwood. Good hustle. Poked at it. Trying to drop it back for Misa, but Misa zigged and the puck zagged right to the Predators, and they move it out. Forsberg, really strong game for him. Fires into the zone. Sherwood lost the puck behind the net. A centering attempt for the Preds. Knocked away by Mukko Madulin. Here's Sherwood on the right side. Moving it up to the red line. Shoots one forward. Gets deflected out of play. And so, we have 2:43 remaining in the third period here in Nashville. San Jose is actually outshooting the Predators now 30-18. That's 25 shots in the second and third periods for San Jose, and only 9 for the Nashville Predators in the second and third. Off the draw. Stopped by the Sharks. Pushed forward. Dickinson gets a piece of it. Can't get it. Barkley Goodrow's out there looking for it. Dickinson pokes it at his own line. Fends off a check. Got it to Goodrow. Feeds to the middle. A chance now for Ostapchuk, and he's at the blue line and chops it in. San Jose's into forecheck. Stopped by Desharnais right in the blue line. Throws toward the net. Blocked. And ricochets back to the red line. Turning there. Dickinson goes to his own blue line. Feeds on the left wing side. Ostapchuk throws it forward for the Sharks. Deep inside the zone it goes. But we're down to 2:08 remaining in the game. It is 6-3 in favor of the Predators. And now this clock is just becoming really tiresome. On the left wing side, Sherwood knocks it in. Goaltender Nedeljkovic not even close to getting out of the net at this point. And back at the Sharks' blue line, the San Jose team recovers. Regenda gets the pass ahead, and it's deflected by a Predators stick. Nashville's just doing just enough to thwart the Sharks. It comes all the way down into the San Jose zone. Lerure kind of gave trouble there in the direction of Mukko Madulin, but with that long stick, he got it. And the Sharks quickly toss it ahead. Sherwood went to Regenda. He cuts into the offensive corner, lifts it in the air, but Ferraro's going to have to take it back to center ice. Nothing in front of the net for the Sharks. The Predators are doing an effective job in taking away that lane. Where is it now? It's at the Sharks' blue line. Down to 1:10 remaining in the third period. And we're almost at Billy Mozyanko time, folks. The Sharks down by 3 goals. There's only 1 minute to go. And the Predators are doing a really good job in this third period in holding off San Jose's charge. Fed ahead now by the Sharks. Down the right comes Gaudette. He's got a goal tonight. Crosses the blue line, but he's met by the back checkers. He goes in and pursues. Willsby works it free, though, for the Preds. 45 seconds remaining in the game. It's all the way down for Nashville. A roller turned aside by Nedeljkovic. 38 seconds left. Sharks move to center. Here comes the Shark attack. Ostapchuk now to Goodrow. Cross the line, tried to toe drag and shoot it. Blocked by the D. Not cleared out. Kept in Desharnais. Shoots. Blocked there by Lerure. Throws it behind the net. Centering feed there by Goodrow, but it's intercepted, and we're down to 18 seconds to go. The Predators are going to win their 5th consecutive game, and the Sharks will lose their 5th straight. It's a tough time of the season as the Sharks are back in their own zone, pondering what might have been. But a first period deficit with 5 goals against proves to be a big difference. Too much to overcome as the final seconds tick to zero. And the horn sounds, and the Nashville Predators win the first matchup of this regular season series. The Sharks will just have to head off the ice, lick their wounds, and head to St. Louis in the hopes of victory. Final score, Nashville 6, San Jose 3. Back in a moment on the San Jose Sharks Audio Network.
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1: The final score, the Nashville Predators 6, the San Jose Sharks 3, in front of a crowd of 17,159 screaming fans at Bridgestone Arena. It's time now for the Sharks Instant Replay to tell you how it all happened here in Music City. And it was not a good start, and it certainly was not the way you wanted it to go tonight for Sharks hockey. They came into this game with a 4-game losing streak, third time they've had that happen this year, and they faced a team that's one of the hotter teams in the NHL in Nashville that had won 4 straight games. Nashville would take a 1-0 lead 2:34 into the first period when Philip Forsberg, starting a memorable night, scored his 33rd goal of the season on a beautiful tic-tac-toe play assisted by Fyodor Svechkov and Jonathan Marchessault. Wood far side of the ice. Pinballs it off the skates of Sam Dickinson. It ricochets to the near corner of the Shark zone, and Dickinson fans on the puck, stolen by Marchessault. Sends to the slot. Fed in front. They score! A tic-tac-toe play for Nashville, as Fyodor Svechkov got that play from Marchessault, and he wasted no time to get it right in front to Philip Forsberg. The red-hot Forsberg, who was named the number 2 star of the week in the NHL, continues his onslaught. He now has a 5-game point-scoring streak, and he makes it 1-0 in favor of the Predators. The time of this goal, 2 minutes and 34 seconds of this first period. Wow, that was really impressive. It was 1-0 in favor of the Predators, and Nashville was really storming to start that first period. But Alex Nedeljkovic and the Sharks held them off for a little bit, and at the 6:25 mark of the first period, San Jose would tie the score. Headman feed Ferraro. Now it's Goodrow across the line. Oh, Gaudette. Rink-wide toss, Ferraro skating in deep, turning. Back to the point, Mukha Madula on the drive, score! That got tipped in front, Adam Gaudette getting a piece of it, and it went misdirection on the goaltender Saros, and the Sharks have tied it up 1-1. Unfortunately, that would be as close as the Sharks would get all night long. Adam Gaudette, his 15th goal of the season, assisted by Shakir Mukhamadulin and Mario Ferraro at 6:25 of the first, made the score 1-1. But the rest of the period was all Predators. They would score 4 more times. They only had 9 shots on goal in the period, and they scored 5 total goals. It was 1-1 at that point when Matthew Wood came in, taking a pass from Jonathan Marchessault after a battle win by Marchessault, and scored his 16th of the season. That is Wood's goal at 7:49 to make it 2-1. Misa will get it first on the left side. Try to go back to the point, but that's a good read by Marchessault to knock it down. He gets out of the zone. He's checked by Orloff, but he got it behind him, and moving in, it's Wood. Shooting it. Score! We told you Matthew Wood was having an outstanding rookie season, and he got underneath the defense and behind Orloff, who was stepping up to Marchessault. Marchessault, that crafty veteran that he is, somehow got that puck through and poked it just ahead. Wood coming across the line, and the right-handed shooting Wood snapping one up top, stick side. And all of a sudden, it's 2-1 Nashville at 7:49 of this first period. Then Roman Josi waltzed into the zone, took a little drop from Philip Forsberg, and scored his 12th goal of the season at 11:40 of the first. It was 3-1 in favor of Nashville. Now it's Forsberg stopping it. Nice stick-handling move off the board. Sends it back to the slot. Josi, score! So first the keep-in by Brady Shea, then the nice stick-handling move by Forsberg, and great vision by Philip Forsberg to spot Roman Josi, the leading man on defense and the captain of the Nashville Predators, coming right down the center slot. He dropped the puck back to him, and a perfect wrist shot by Josi makes it 3-1 Predators at 11:40 of this first period. Making matters even more painful, at 12:26, Luke Evangelista took a pass from Ryan O'Reilly, won a battle behind the net, moving it up

0: the boards, spun it across the ice, and it was in the back of the goal. 10th of a season for Evangelista from O'Reilly and Brady Shea at 12:26, and suddenly it was 4-1. Predators, who have the puck now after the faceoff in their own zone. A headman feed on the left. It goes to Ryan O'Reilly, the veteran. Comes across the line, spins, throws to the net, they score! That's Luke Evangelista in the slot, getting his stick down. Looked like he deflected that to make it 4-1 Predators. And we have barely played 12 minutes and 26 seconds of this game, and the Predators are in charge. At 16:36 of the first period, Shea on the point beats Nedeljkovic through a couple of layers of traffic. His second goal of the year, assisted by Ryan O'Reilly yet again. Now it's taken back by Jost, a little behind-the-back pass looking for O'Reilly breaking in. He kicked it in the skates. He cuts behind his net. He slips away from the Sharks' Dickinson, but he's checked there nicely by some help from Adam Gaudette, and the puck skips free. Problem is, Ferraro couldn't get it, and O'Reilly gets it back to the point. Shea the drive, score! Now it's 5-1 in favor of Nashville as Brady Shea, the beneficiary of some hard work by Ryan O'Reilly in the offensive end, taking that shot toward the net. I'm not sure if it was tipped in front, but either way, it is a 5-1 Nashville lead in a really rough period for the Sharks. Again, O'Reilly got the puck, and it was fed back to the point. There were two layers of traffic in front for Brady Shea to fire the puck through, but that's just old-fashioned work by Ryan O'Reilly as he stole the puck away from Ferraro, worked away from a check from Gaudette, and then on the point, the quick shot, and Brady Shea was able to sneak it through. And so it was 5-1 in favor of Nashville after only one period of play. In the second period, things got a little bit better. The Sharks ended up out-shooting the Predators 15-6 in that period, but unfortunately, they would only score once. Before that, it was 6-1 when Steven Stamkos got his 35th of the season during a Predators power play, assisted by Philip Forsberg and Jonathan Marchessault. Just an amazing performance by all three of those championship-level veterans. Here's Forsberg moving right to left to the Sharks' line. He curls. He had it on his backhand to Stamkos near side. Stammer exchanges passes with the puck, and now he sends it back, gets a return feed, shoots one, score! Power play goal for Steven Stamkos. He is red hot, and he and Forsberg exchanging passes. Nice keep-in just before that by Forsberg on the zone entry. He almost skated out of the zone, but almost doesn't count, except in horseshoes and hand grenades. And in that particular case, Forsberg kept the play in, exchanged it beautifully, and Stamkos just snapped that thing up top from the left side, and it is 6-1 in favor of Nashville. It was 6-1, as I mentioned, before the Sharks finally got on a 5-on-3 power play late in the period, and Will Smith ended a 6-game pointless drought and a 9-game goalless drought with this play. Smith and Klingberg keep it in. Less than a minute remaining in the power play. Celebrini shoots, save. Rebound, the shot by Wennberg, save. Rebound, Smith shoots, score! Will Smith ends a 9-game goalless drought and scores a 5-on-3 power play goal to make it 6-2. And the Sharks still have a minute 23 left on Ryan O'Reilly's delay of game penalty. That was really a great goal by Will Smith. He gets his 20th of a season, unassisted technically, at 17:26, a 5-on-3 power play tally. But unfortunately, San Jose did not score in the remainder of that 5-on-4 man advantage chance. Had they done that, that would have made things awfully interesting at the end of the second period and maybe plant a seed of doubt or two into the Nashville side of the ice. But fortunately for the Predators, Yusa Saros came up with a couple of big saves, and it was still a 6-2 lead for the Preds after 40 minutes of action. Early in the third, the Sharks got another opportunity, and at a minute 40 of the frame, Will Smith got his second goal of the night. Faceoff drop, controlled by the Preds. They lead 6-2. Sharks need to get one relatively early here to get themselves back in. Will Smith at his own blue line with Vinny Desharnais pushes it forward. It's on the stick of Chernyshov, and he moves into the zone. He cuts back behind the Preds net, goes for the wraparound, it's in front, it's a chance for Smith, backhand, score! Will Smith's in front of the net, looks like he's going to get his second goal of the game and 21st of the season. Chernyshov rushing into the zone, going behind the net and centering it, Michael Misa just on. trying to get it, and it gets by Yusis Saros, and the Sharks are down 6-3, and they start to feel like they might have a shot at it here. Well, they had a shot. That made the score 6-3, but the problem is that that was all she wrote for the entire third period. San Jose ended up outshooting the Predators 10-4 in the third, but that was the only goal that they would get. Final totals for the game, 30 shots for the Sharks and only 19 for Nashville, but after that wild first period in favor of the Preds, they were able to coast to that 6-3 win. I probably shouldn't say coast because the Sharks really did push as hard as they could. And to their credit, they worked as hard as they could. But Yusis Saros came up with some nice saves, and the Predators had control of the ice surface by the end of the contest as the frustrated Sharks were not getting any reward for all of the effort that they had. And the moral of the story is you can't chase a 6-1 deficit in the NHL very easily. The Sharks gave it their best, but unfortunately, they lose by the score of 6-3. Predators now have won 5 straight games, and their record is now 34-28-9 for 77 points. What a swing in the standings that is for the team that began the night in the second wild card position as the Sharks lose their 5th straight game, and they're now down to 32-31-6 for 70 points in 69 games. That is our Sharks Instant Replay. This has been a presentation of the San Jose Sharks Audio Network.
1: 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Any publication, reproduction, retransmission, or other use of the descriptions and accounts of this game without the express written consent of the San Jose Sharks is strictly prohibited.
0: Tough finish for the San Jose Sharks as they lose 6-3 at the hands of the Nashville Predators, their 5th consecutive loss, and Nashville's 5th straight win. Time now for our 3 stars. Star number 3, Jonathan Marchessault of the Predators, had really an amazing first period, ended up with 3 assists, was +3, and his veteran experience, a real key to victory here, he was star number 3. The second star, defenseman for the Predators, Brady Shea, 1 goal, 1 assist, +4 in the game, played almost 22 minutes, and had a really strong defensive game as well. He is number 2. The number 1 star, however, was the number 2 star in the NHL this past week, Philip Forsberg. He just continues to dominate whenever he really puts his mind to it. He extended his point scoring streak to 5 straight games. Philip Forsberg had 1 goal, 2 assists, was +2, had 3 blocked shots, and is star number 1 of this contest. We'd like to remind everybody at this time that whenever the Sharks are on the ice, we're right here on the air providing you with live play-by-play coverage, and we really appreciate the fact that you tune in so often and so loyally. Our statistician for tonight's game was Herman Solomon. The on-site engineer here in Nashville is Eric Chandler, and our studio engineer at Network Central is Brian Welsh. I'm Dan Rusinowski reminding you of tonight's final score, the Nashville Predators 6 and the San Jose Sharks 3. Join us for our next exciting broadcast of Sharks Hockey. We'll be on the air at 4:30 Pacific time on Thursday, just in time for your drive home, as the Sharks travel to St. Louis to take on the St. Louis Blues. Until then, have a great night. Thanks a lot for being with us, and so long from Music City, Nashville.
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1: After being selected in the first round of the 2026 NHL Draft, San Jose selections Ivar Stenberg, second overall, Keaton Verhoef, ninth overall, and Ryan Lynn, 21st overall, spoke individually with our Brody Brazil.
2: Ivar Stenberg, welcome to the San Jose Sharks. I think I'm one of the first to welcome you, but I understand you just talked to Macklin Celebrini. He also congratulated you. What did he say, and what did it mean to have somebody like Mac reach out to you?
3: That was super special. He just congrats me, said he was excited to see me. Enjoy the night.
2: You know, now that it's done, now that you're part of the San Jose Sharks, we can look back and talk about some things more freely. Did you have any instinct that San Jose would select you? Did you have any kind of idea how today would go for you?
3: I was know a little bit like the Sharks like me, but you can like never be sure that they're gonna pick you. So yeah, super thankful and super excited to get going.
2: A lot of people talk about your vision and your hockey IQ, those things that you've come to have as talents over the years. Where did you get those skills especially?
3: Just growing up, I was pretty small. So when you're pretty small, you got to learn how to play a game in a different way. And when you start to grow on that, you got to get a little bounce. Like it's helped you a lot. And I think that was something that has helped me a lot.
2: You know, the other thing people talk about you is that you've already played against older players, men, as they say, in the SHL. What do you take away from being in an advanced league of hockey and some really good players that you've already played against at a young age? What do you think that's done for you?
3: So much. Not just playing with playing against men all day on the practice and playing games against really good players has helped me a lot. And I think that has helped me to sit here today.
2: People really noticed it in Worlds that you handle the puck so well, especially in tight and small spaces. What's the hockey skill that you have that you're most proud of?
3: Yeah, I think just how I see the game, how I read the game, and how I can find passes in like different areas.
2: Who are the people that you want to thank? The people that have helped you get to this point, now being drafted second overall into the NHL. Who do you look to right now and say thank you?
3: My family, my grandparents, my cousins, everyone who has been around me, trainers, coaches, teammates, stuff like that.
2: Was there nerves today going into this? And how does it feel to put on that jersey for the first time and see yourself in teal?
3: Yeah, it was special. The jersey is beautiful. So, yeah, super excited. I was pretty nervous before we're going into this arena.
2: Have you ever been to California or the West Coast? Do you know much about where you're going to play some hockey?
3: Yeah, I went to LA one time, so I know a little bit, but not too much.
2: And you must know about the San Jose Sharks, where they've been, where things are at, and hopefully where things are going. A certain level of excitement for you, kind of knowing the trajectory that's already in place here?
3: Super excited. I don't know what to say, but it's hard to find words, but I'm so excited and thankful to be selected by the Sharks.
2: Ivar, we'll see you out here in development camp in just a few days. Congratulations again. You deserve the moment, and we really appreciate it.
3: Thank you so much.
2: Keaton, congratulations on being selected by the San Jose Sharks early here in the first round. Going into today, did you have an idea of how it would go? Did you have any instinct? And are you surprised or maybe relieved right now?
4: I think just excited, really excited. Obviously to celebrate this with my family and my friends here that was a super exciting part. But then just the draft by such a great organization and to be wearing teal is pretty cool.
2: You know, to get critiqued as much as you have in the last hockey season and knowing that you'd be drafted by an NHL team, a lot of people have a lot of opinions on your game. I'm wondering now that you can kind of talk about your own game, what are some of the things they got right? Maybe what are some of the things you think they missed?
4: Yeah, I think for me, I've really developed and matured into a full 200-foot defenseman, someone that can help create offense, but also be reliable defensively. I really pride myself in my defensive game, and I think my offensive side is there's lots of upside, and still kind of has that creativity on the offensive side, but is able to be reliable in the D zone.
2: Talk me through the story of how you entered hockey as a goalie, and then went to a D as 12. Is that right?
4: I played goalie till I was 11. So my dad, my uncle, my grandparents all played goalie. So I kind of got forced into it almost as my blood. And then from there, I switched when I was 11. And always wanted to be involved in the play. I always liked being around the guys. And that was kind of the main thing that made my switch. And I've stuck with it ever since. And it's been an incredible journey so far.
2: You're one of the guys that made the jump over to college hockey. I'm just wondering what UND has done for you as a person and as a player so far.
4: Yeah, so much. Got to give a lot of credit to my teammates and my coaches there, especially my teammates too. I think coming in as a younger guy and having those older players around me, especially on our defensive core, having those older guys that have the experience, it was super, super special to have them around me to teach me the ins and outs of college hockey. And so yeah, UND's done so much for me both on the ice and most importantly as a person as well, though.
2: You've got some family in hockey as well as now in the NHL. Who also, you know, from the inside has helped you and maybe given you some pointers, some advice, and maybe just people you can lean on as good examples?
4: Yeah, I think around the hockey world, there's a lot of people. I see my cousins, Kirby and Colton. But then just as there's a lot of style as a person. Definitely my mom's been super important for me and guiding me to where I am today. But yeah, for in the hockey world, Kirby and Colton have been so helpful to me, and both them kind of leading me and guiding me and them going through their journeys and teaching me a little some of the tricks and tips and tricks. They've been super important to me.
2: What do you know about the West Coast? What do you know about California? What do you know about San Jose?
4: Yeah, I know a bit, not too much. I've been out there a little bit and been able to go out there and enjoy some time out there. But I'm just super excited for the be a part of the organization as well. Obviously, an incredible team, an incredible organization that has such a bright future, and looking forward to kind of starting the work now to see whatever I can do in the future to help this organization.
2: Do you have an outside perspective looking in on? I mean, you know, you thought about the different teams that might take you, but what's your outside impression of San Jose right now, and just where the franchise is going? You know, there are some very exciting pieces here already.
4: Yeah, I think everyone can see it. I think the players they have there, the people they have there, it's exciting. The future is bright there. And I mean, you look at all that young core that they have and the high skill and the pace that they play with. It's super cool to watch. I mean, I think tune into more and more games. And as they kind of, these past couple of years, that they've taken their kind of steps and now see where they're at now. It's their exciting group, and I'm super excited to see where it takes us.
2: Two more things. You already mentioned wearing teal. Like, when you look down at yourself or you see yourself in a mirror or photos right now wearing the hat and the logo, is any of this real yet, or is this going to take a little bit of time?
4: I think it's still taking a little bit of time to settle in. Super excited, and I mean, it's a little bit of shock, right? This when you get drafted too, you kind of get and you're feeling, just you have so much feelings coming through you with the excitement and everything, being with your family. So I think it'll settle in a little bit more later, but I think as of right now, I'm still riding a little bit of adrenaline.
2: All right, last thing. We're so pumped to have you here in the organization. What would you like your trajectory and your timeline to be? Everybody here is excited to, you know, get their hands on you, and I know you want the same thing too, but how do you see the next several months and years going?
4: Yeah, I think we'll see. I think talking with the management, talk with Mike and those guys, and see what they kind of see you in their opinions, and obviously talk to my side as well. And whatever's going to be best for the organization and myself too. Obviously want to be at the best possible shape and want to be able to, when I play and eventually make that jump to pro, want to be able to make an impact and be someone that can help the team. So, I mean, there's going to be lots of learning curves. This is just a start. The draft is, so you hear lots of people say it's just a start, and it's kind of the bottom of the mountain, and got to work your way and climb. And so I'm looking forward to getting back into the gym and onto the ice and kind of continuing the grind to eventually make that jump.
2: You know, I heard the Sharks were going after character guys too, and I think we may have just got another good character guy. Keaton, I really do appreciate this. Can't wait to meet you in a couple of days.
4: Thank you very much. Really appreciate it.
2: Ryan, congratulations on being the newest member of the San Jose Sharks organization. And for San Jose to make that trade with the Flyers to move up a couple picks to get you, that's got to feel like adrenaline in the moment already. Like, you knew you might be close, but what did that feel like to know that San Jose traded for that spot just to get you?
5: Yeah, it was a bit of a whirlwind. I think there's a bunch of trades before that too. So, you know, I was on the edge of my seat for a bit, and then, you know, I had good interviews and everything with San Jose, and they traded. And yeah, when they said my name, it was just, I couldn't be happier. I mean, what a young organization that I'm going into, and yeah, I'm so happy right now.
2: We got a guy on the team that is from Vancouver, North Vancouver, 71. Anyway, I don't know if you know Mac or not yet, but you were actually named captain of your team in Van last season. I'm just curious, what did you think that meant in the moment? And maybe what does that help you do as a hockey player to be named captain of your team, and maybe how that's helping your maturation?
5: Yeah, honestly, being named captain at such a young age with the Giants was it was pretty tough at first. I think there's a lot of learning curves and stuff I had to learn being a young captain. And, I think I got a pretty good handle of it by the end of it. And I felt pretty confident and do feel confident in my leadership skills. And, I just feel like I learned a lot, and I'm going to keep learning, obviously, because, I'm still young.
2: We know you've been scouted. We know a lot of people have been talking about your game all season long, likely to be a first round draft pick here in the NHL. What do you think stands out about your game? If you were going to be the pundit here, I know a lot of them talk about your transition game especially, but what do you think of the skill sets are that you've already got, and maybe the ones that you want to work on?
5: Yeah. Right now, I think my hockey IQ and skating are probably my two best assets. I still want to work on those, to be honest, and enhance those even more. And I think the physicality part, I need to get bigger and stronger. And, that's going to lead into, a harder shot and a heavier stick and being a little more physical and all that. So, I need to work on everything now, so.
2: Yeah. Hey, and correct me if I'm wrong, but you played on a team with Keaton Veroff last summer. Is that right?
5: Yeah, I've played on a couple Team Canada teams with him, and he's a great friend of mine, and I couldn't be happier he's there.
2: Like real friends or just colleagues, or like you guys know each other pretty well?
5: Yeah, I mean, we've spent weeks together a couple times, so and he's always one of my best buddies at those events, and we still talk even when we're not at those events, so it's pretty cool that he's there as well.
2: Did you think there was any chance that you'd be drafted on a team with anybody else that you like already knew like this? I mean, that's like icing on the cake right there, right?
5: It is pretty, it was pretty rare, but I mean, what a like opportunity this is. I'm so thankful right now.
2: Grew up in Richmond, BC. So obviously playing in Van is kind of a hometown thing for you. I would imagine a Canucks guy growing up, was it the Sedin twins in your era, or who was in your era of growing up that you idolized?
5: I mean, I was a Canucks fan. The Sedins were there for kind of my early ages, and then kind of transitioned to Quinn Hughes pretty right. quick when he was there. And over the last number of years, I watched him a lot.
2: So of everybody I've talked to that the Sharks have selected today, nobody's been to San Jose yet. I was just told you have, but actually not for hockey. Could you explain that?
5: I think it was when I was 10 or 11. Our lacrosse team from Richmond actually ended up getting invited to the U.S. Box Lacrosse National Championships, and they happened to be in San Jose. So I've been down there. I checked out the SAP Center.
2: Nice.
5: And it was awesome. I loved it.
2: That's where I'm at right now. Hey, you from the outside, just being a hockey guy and knowing that your career was going to take you probably somewhere here in the NHL, have you been paying attention to the Sharks? Have you been kind of seeing and understanding the story and trajectory of the franchise? And I know you alluded to the youth earlier, but what are your outside initial takes on joining this franchise?
5: Yeah, I mean, when I was young, they're competitive, and they had guys like Joe Thornton, Pavelski, Marlowe, so Burns, those guys. And then over the last 2 years here, they've really been one of the most exciting teams to watch, to be honest. And Vancouver plays them a bit, so I get to watch them, and I mean, they're just young, exciting team that is on the up, so it's exciting.
2: Last thing here, most people watching this, in fact, like 99.9%, they don't understand what you've just been through and being drafted by a team, and maybe some nervousness and anticipation, and can you give us any indication of what this process is like, and if your feet are actually touching the ground still right now?
5: I think I was so nervous, so excited, but I mean, it's awesome. My family, I want to shout them out. They've helped me so much, and this day is about them for me, and I want to celebrate it with them and have them be there for everything, because they were there since day one, so that's and every awesome. Step of the way.
2: Yeah. Really classy job by dropping them in there. Hey, thank you for this. I can't wait to see you in a couple of days at Dev Camp, and glad to have you wearing teal.
5: Yeah, thank you. I can't wait to get there.
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1: On Monday, June 29th, the San Jose Sharks announced that they had signed the recently acquired defenseman Michael Kesselring to a three-year contract worth $4.5 million annual. After that announcement, Kesselring met with the media.
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7: How you doing?
6: Just want to ask you just how you found out about the trade, thoughts on the trade, and just becoming a San Jose Shark.
7: Yeah, you know, to be honest, I kind of knew it was coming. Kind of want to thank Buffalo for my time there. Obviously, it didn't go to plan, but I appreciate Yarmo for getting me a new situation and kind of a fresh start after a frustrating, tough injury-riddled year. So I was driving back from the golf course and heard it was the Sharks. And honestly, it was where I wanted to be. It's the team I had circled kind of for the last few years, of a spot where I think I can come in and grow my game. Obviously, I'm familiar with Warsawski, had him at World Championships when we won, and I've skated with Smitty for years out here on the East Coast and Colin Graf. So obviously, there's a lot of young talent on the team, a good forward group, and I think the way they play up front suits my game a little bit. And yeah, I'm just really excited going.
6: Maybe, you know, I know you signed the extension. We'll get to that in a second. But just maybe what went wrong in Buffalo, maybe other than the injury, and how do you feel you can rebound with the Sharks this season?
7: Yeah. To be honest, it was just a lot this year. I've never been hurt during the year like that. And, you know, I was kind of trying to play catch up all year, obviously, with my knee injury. It was a partially torn quad tendon, a pretty good tear, and basically anytime I bent my right leg, I got knee pain. And I mean, it's still something I'm dealing with right now. It's almost back to 100%, but it's something the doctor said would take a year to get better. And to be honest, I probably rushed myself back the first time I came back, and then, you know, I come back again, and then I have a high ankle sprain, another tough kind of hockey injury, and that lingered for a long, long time. And I think mentally it kind of just wore me down, not being able to be myself on the ice, and, you know, every day going out for practice, being in pain a little bit, or one day my knee feels good, the ankle hurts, and one day the ankle feels good and the knee hurts. So it was just a mental battle throughout the year. And obviously, when I was out, those 4D started playing really well, and they were playing a ton of minutes, and credit to them, like they completely earned it. And you know, I let that affect me a little bit too much mentally, and you know, I should have accepted my role probably a little bit more towards the end of the year, and just being really hard defensively, and kind of going from there. But you know, it was a learning lesson for sure, a learning curve. And I think everything that I took out of the year was just dealing with adversity and knowing how to deal with injuries now, and going through something like that makes me even hungrier. And I'm just really excited for the fresh start. And I think I learned a lot of hard lessons, and you know, I'm looking forward. I know 2 years ago I had a really good year in Utah, and to be honest, after World Championships, after winning, I was like, I'm just getting started. And I think it kind of just went on pause for a year, but I'm extremely confident that, you know, I can grow my game from what I showed in Utah and take a next step with not only finding my game again, but taking another step and being, you know, a top 4, 6, 5 right shot defenseman that can skate, that can shoot the puck, that can get in the play, that can close plays. And looking to build off that, and you know, learning mentally what it's going to take this year every day, and keeping my head down. And, you know, with Warsaw, I know what to expect from him, and being good defensively to start and then letting my offense take over. I felt like maybe I was chasing it a little bit in Buffalo, trying to make a big impression early and after being hurt. So, you know, that's something I took away from the year. And, you know, I'm working on that side of the game too, my mental side. I have a mental coach now this summer, and, you know, just trying to every day to get better, and know that, you know, I'm the player that I was in Utah. It's just tough with the injuries, and you know that now that my body's feeling better and I can kind of get through that and know I'm going to get back to that level and exceed that level. So I'm really excited for the fresh start.
6: Awesome. I'll just one more quick one here. Just you mentioned in that answer about, you know, you felt like you were on your way after that season in Utah in the World Championships and, you know, got put on pause. How nice is it to be almost reassured of that with the Sharks signing you to this sort of contract, you know, 3 years, this cap hit, to see that maybe last year was a fluke?
7: Yeah. Obviously it's a big responsibility on me, and you know, I want to thank the Sharks and Greer and everybody involved. You know, I'm extremely confident that I'm going to get back to that level and exceed that level. And, you know, the extension shows that they believe in me, and they believe I have more to give. And, you know, it's just it was a weight off my shoulders yesterday. Even on the ice today, I saw Smitty today actually at the rink, and just going on the ice after, I feel so good. My body's starting to feel better. I've been training hard again. And yeah, I'm just really excited to prove them right and show that I have another gear as well.
6: Thank you.
8: Chang. Hey, Michael. Chang Peng, San Jose Hockey Now. Welcome to San Jose and congratulations.
7: Thank you.
8: Can you tell us your impressions of Ryan Warsawski? I guess you met him at World Championships, and just your impressions of playing under him.
7: Yeah, you know, obviously it's a short tournament and it's a little bit different style hockey than the NHL, but you know, I felt like I had a lot of success under him, and I felt he pushed my buttons the right way at that tournament and really got the most out of me and the role I played at that tournament. And you know, I know he really thinks highly of me as a player, and that was a big part of me wanting to come to San Jose too, is I know the coach really, you know, sees my potential, and I think we both understand what I need to bring to the table and what I need to do to keep growing. And I think he's going to be hard on me, but push my buttons in the right way and be positive when I need positive and be negative when, you know, I need a little kick in the butt. And you know, I have a lot of faith in Warsaw. So obviously winning together, you know, brings you that much closer. And, you know, I thought just at that small sample size of the tournament, he pushed everybody's buttons the right way and the group came together really well. And for such a short time, I felt like that was probably the most fun I've ever had playing hockey. And, you know, the coaching staff plays a big part in that and in a tournament like that. So I just have a lot of faith in him and that he can develop me. And you know, I think he has a lot of faith in me as well as a player and what I can bring to the table. So I'm really excited.
8: How long have you been skating with Will Smith and Colin Graf? And is it kind of cool to see how they have gotten better over the years? Yeah, I'm sure when you met them a couple of years ago, maybe you're stopping them more and now they're kind of, you know, a little harder to stop, I bet.
7: Yeah, Smitty, it's funny. Smitty, I met skating in Woburn, and, you know, I don't know. It's when you get older, you don't follow the younger kids as much, and there's a little NTDP kid on the ice, backhand toe dragon guys, and I'm like, who's this kid? And everybody told me, you know, Will Smith, he's going to go in the top 10, and I've skated with him ever since, and great kid. Obviously, I played a few world championships with him as well, and you knew it was coming since college, since he was NTDP. So just a high-level passer, elite vision, elite stick skills, and it's been fun to watch his development. Obviously, he's got a lot bigger and stronger since his college days, and he took a big step last year in San Jose, and even at World Championships the summer before, he looked like he took a step. And obviously, as a D-man that likes to join late, that's exactly the type of guy that you want to play with and has elite vision and can set me up for chances, and excited to play with him. And then Graffer, skated with him a little less, but I always see him throughout the summers. Obviously, great story. He had a big year this year. Can score, skill, beat you 1-on-1. So I'm really excited to play with him as well. It's always good to see a story like that too, where he's a late bloomer, really worked his way into the league and had a big year this year. So, you know, two really good young forwards, and there's about six more on the roster. So, yeah, it's a very exciting time to be a San Jose Shark.
8: And this is a kind of your first big contract. How will you celebrate it?
7: Yeah, I don't have too much planned. Honestly, I have my aunt's wedding this weekend. So it's all about her, but it's kind of nice that the whole family will come together. So I'll have everybody say congrats early, and then it's about my aunt. But not too much, honestly. Just enjoy it, enjoy the next few days and enjoy the feeling and stay hungry. I think it's a really good reward for what I did in Utah and the promise I showed. But to be honest, I'm kind of sick of that word of a lot of potential. I'm sick of hearing that. I think I have the ability to be a really good top four D-man in this league and be a difference maker. And I think in Utah, there was stretches, pretty long stretches, where I showed that, and I felt like there was games where I was one of the better players on the ice. And I'm a hungry guy. I'm a sixth rounder. I kind of worked my way into the league. I felt like I've really earned everything I've gotten, and now I feel like I'm going to get a big opportunity to prove what I can do. And I don't take it lightly. I don't take it for granted. So it's back to work. Keep getting better. Keep improving and go from there.
8: All right, congratulations again.
9: Curtis.
10: Hi, Mike. This is Curtis Petralka from the Mercury News in San Jose. Congratulations on the new contract. I just wanted to ask, obviously the Sabres went on a nice playoff run, and we're really close to get to the conference final. But just from your perspective, just how kind of frustrating was it to not get to play as often as you probably liked?
7: Yeah, I mean, it was tough. To be honest, I felt like I kind of played hurt and not myself all year. And then, right before the trade deadline, I thought I was starting to play better, a little bit more consistent. And I felt like, they had their mind made up for that year, and it's nothing against them. I should have played better. I should have handled the situation better. I have to own up to it, and I didn't handle everything the best. And, that's a tough lesson I had to learn, because it was obviously not fun watching, but watching the city of Buffalo get around the team and watching those games and how competitive they are and how high level they are, it hurt, and it put more wood to the fire. And I'm really hungry to get back there and prove that I can make a difference in those games. And I didn't play, but I think watching that close and seeing the guys and how they were the whole time throughout playoffs, and how close it brought our team, and even going back to World Championships, winning there, it makes you want to really win. And that was a big part of me wanting to come to San Jose, is I think the team is built to win for the next however many years. It's so much young talent, and it's just a really exciting time to be a Sharks fan. Obviously, you get to play with one of the best young players in the world, and who knows, Stenberg and Will Smith and Misa, like what are they going to turn into? They all have another gear, another 2 years, another 3 years. So they're all going to keep elevating their play. And as a defenseman that likes to contribute offensively, it's pretty exciting to join that crew.
10: Does the you mentioned the roster there, does it remind you of what Utah had there for quite a while when you were there last couple of years ago?
7: Yeah, I think we talk about Smitty a lot, but he reminds me of Keller a lot. Just the elite vision and stick skills, and being able to make plays that other guys don't see. And yeah, there's definitely a lot of similarities. Obviously, Logan Cooley was a elite player, and Celebrini's, that level and growing. And it's just very similar, the young skill, the vision, the competitiveness. I remember the first time I played against Macklin, you can just see the fire in his eyes when he's competing on the puck and trying to get away from you. And that's something you want to have, a hockey legacy. You got to win at the highest level, and that's something I'm hopefully really excited to join. And the possibility of being part of this core moving forward and proving that I can be a big part of this is something that makes me really excited. And I see so much potential in this group. It's so exciting.
10: The obviously the Sharks are hoping to make the playoffs next season, and they've talked about how the biggest thing they need to do to get there is cut down on the goals against. I guess, how do you see yourself as being a guy like a puck stopper, a guy who can end plays in the defensive zone? Is that, do you see that's also a part of your game, I guess?
7: Yeah, I think, when I'm playing at my highest level, I can deny the blue lines really well. Obviously, I'm a 6'5". I think last year, the big problem was my skating kind of took a hit with the two lower body injuries. And, I have all summer to get that pop back in my step. And I think once, and I already have a lot of that back already. So just getting that extra pop back in my step and being able to skate really, really well again and move really well again, use my reach, close plays quickly. I want to be more physical. I think in Utah, I was building towards that. And then this year when I did play, with the high ankle injury, it was tough to be physical all the time. Like in battles, it would tweak. When I'd hit guys, it would tweak. So I'm looking forward to keep building that side of my game as well, being able to close plays and, finish guys. So when I come on the ice, other forwards are like, damn, I got to play against this guy again. Like, he's big, he can skate, he plays physical, he uses his reach. And, there's other things like reading the play and being good in structure that I think I want to keep improving on. And I think Warsaw is going to be really good for me to keep improving that side of my game. And then obviously using my just raw abilities to be able to close guys quickly is a strength of mine. And, just to be able to do it on a more consistent basis and get back to moving the way I know I can move. And that's going to help a lot as well.
10: You might have just touched on it, but what are some of the things you want to try to dial in here over the next couple of months before camp starts, I guess?
7: Yeah. I mean, with the tendon, it's pretty close to 100% now, but there's still some days where I'm sore and, just working through that and make sure I'm rehabbing that the right way. And, I think the big thing is not overdoing it. There's certain days where I got to lay off it and let it heal and let it rest. And there's certain days I can push it more and just, being more self-aware of that. I think I'm a little bit older now than I used to be a few years ago. And, taking care of your body is a big part of being an NHL player. And I think that's something I learned the hard way maybe this year is, I should have been more vocal with people in Buffalo about how much I was hurting. I think I downplayed stuff a little bit too much at times and it ended up biting me. And that's one of the lessons I had to learn. And it's no one to blame but myself for that. So, that's a tough lesson I learned. And I think being able to manage how my body's feeling and knowing when I can really push and when I got to lay off it a little bit is something I'm trying to be very aware of this summer. And then, just getting that explosiveness back. Like when I tore it, and I was trying to play, I could barely jump. I couldn't even run off the ice. And, now I'm training, I'm sprinting, I'm jumping with little to no pain. So just getting that last kind of pain and aggravation and getting that out of my knee and just being able to feel good every day and keep building on the sprinting and the jumping and getting that explosiveness I have back. Right. So that's the big thing I'm kind of focusing on right now.
10: So the tendon is, that's in your knee, like your right knee?
7: Yeah, so it's like, it's connected to your quad and it goes right into your knee. So,
10: okay.
7: Like anytime I bent my right leg this year, I had knee pain basically. And it got maybe 2%, 5% better every month. So it's just a thing that was going to take some time to really heal and
10: so for me to feel good. So you feel confident you'll be 100% by camp. Is that fair to say?
7: Yeah. And to be honest, like even after the trade deadline, I started to feel pretty good again. Like I felt like I was moving really well again, but I just felt like I didn't really get the opportunity to show that. Mm-hmm. So it was unfortunate, but I felt like even a few months ago, I could play at a high level again. So now it's just working out, getting the last 5%, let's say, of the pain to go away or whatever. It's not really pain anymore. It's just a annoying little pain, I guess. But so I'm very confident that I'll have my explosiveness back and I'll be back to moving the way I was in Utah at the start of camp this year.
10: Got it. All right. Thanks, Mike. Appreciate it.
7: No problem.
6: Max?
9: Yeah, Michael, I just wanted to ask you, how well do you know Jason Demers?
7: Yeah, so honestly, I have JD to thank a lot for everything. I know he was pumping my tires pretty good. I met him at Oilers camp the year before I got traded to AZ, and he kind of just took me under his wing. I'm very grateful for him. He's probably one of the most important people I've met in my hockey life and in my career. He was kind of my partner basically that whole season in Bakersfield. And he was just really good for me that year. You know, playing with an experienced vet, someone that, you know, I think I have similar traits to. And I think he just really took me under his wing and he helped me with the mental side of the game, still is. Helped me understand what it's going to take to play at the NHL level, helped me make that jump. Helped me really take off that year in Bakersfield. And, you know, he was one of the first people I called about my deal. And, you know, I owe him a lot. And I want to prove to him that, you know, I'm going to be the player that he thinks I can be and take that next step. So he's been nothing but great to me. He's kind of like my father figure in hockey. And, yeah, it's going to be good to have him around. I know he's going to be around the team a little bit this year. And yeah, it's really exciting to play somewhere he played and he knows it's a good spot for me and he knows what I'm capable of too. So it's nice to have him around.
9: What is he or maybe Will or Colin or anybody that you know in San Jose told you about San Jose?
7: Yeah, Smitty, you know, I've skated with him a bunch already this summer. So, you know, obviously a big thing for me is I got spoiled in AZ with the weather. So I'm excited to get back into the nice weather and, you know, West Coast. I lived in Bakersfield for 2 years. So I've been in Cali. I know what Cali's about. Obviously San Jose will be a little different, but I've played there a bunch and, you know, they say there's good golf, which is I'm all for the good golf. And, they say it's a great group of guys. A lot of guys reach out to me, so I'm really appreciative of that. You know, I've played against a bunch of guys. I played against Sherwood a bunch in the minors. You know, I've played with Smitty, played with them, Colin Graf, skate with him the summer. You know, obviously played against all those guys. So, yeah, it's exciting just to be part of that group. And, you know, I'm going to live, I think, in Santana Row, you know, get acclimated to the area and you know, it's close to the practice rink, close to the game rink, you know, easy. And, yeah, I'm just really excited to wear my flip-flops to the rink and go from there.
11: Awesome. Thanks. All right. Thanks, Michael. Appreciate you taking the time on the call here. If we got anything else, guys, we'll let you know. Thanks, everyone, for joining.
7: Thank you, guys.
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1: On Saturday, June 27th, the San Jose Sharks announced they had signed forward Zach Ostapchuk to a new four-year contract. On Monday, June 29th, Ostapchuk spoke with the media.
2: Hey, Zach, congratulations.
3: Hi, Shane. Thank you.
2: Wanted to ask you, in this contract in particular, typically RFAs, or a lot of times, they'll sign shorter term contracts. So was it important for you, or why was it important for you to sign a longer term deal?
3: Yeah, I think for me, it's just an exciting time to be here. And I just kind of wanted to be around as long as I can. So when a 4-year deal was offered, I think that's something that, was really important to me. I wanted to be around here and, grow with this group. So, yeah, 4-year deal was huge.
2: So when that's offered, you kind of get, it shows that a team is committed to you, right?
3: Yeah, 100%. I mean, I think that's that was another big thing, is just, feeling that belief out of our staff and Gruzy, and, me believing in this team and wanting to be here for 4 years. And, I think that was just very enticing for me, and getting some stability, I think it was great.
2: Kind of your first big contract, do you celebrate anyway, buy anything special?
3: No, I think I got to take my workout group out for breakfast. That's about it right now.
2: Who's in your workout group?
3: I just got guys I've kind of grown up with. A couple guys play NCAA, a couple guys in the AHL. But yeah, I think there's 8 of us, so I'm gonna have to do that tomorrow.
2: Well, congratulations for now. And I'll have a couple other questions later.
3: Thank you.
4: Curtis.
5: Hey, good morning, Zach. Congratulations on the new deal.
3: Thank you very much.
5: What sort of things have you kind of been concentrating on this off season and sort of help you get ready for the start of camp?
3: Yeah, I think obviously it's your typical get bigger, stronger, and faster in the gym. But I think on the ice, it's been a lot of net front stuff. I think I've been working on my face offs a lot. I want to keep that going. I think the big thing I'm really working on is just my like edge work, and being able to hang on to pucks and use my size down low. And I think that's the next step of my game, is being able to, do more with the puck down low and kind of, drag guys around with me and create space out there. So that's something, yeah, I've been focused on quite a bit.
5: Do you have a group of guys that you typically work out with, or you're kind of still doing a lot of stuff on your own right now?
3: Yeah, no, I mean, I got a great group I've been working out with in the gym for, I don't know, we've been together for like 8 years now, and everyone works hard. We got some, NCAA guys. We got some couple guys playing in the AHL. And yeah, my gym is, it's a pretty nice gym. It's the JW Marriott in Edmonton. I don't know if you guys have been there, but it's a pretty nice setup. And yeah, on the ice, we actually got like a lot of pro guys here in Edmonton. So, I mean, I'm skating later today, and we got like, I don't know, 20 pro guys, so it's pretty good skate.
5: There's a lot of buzz right now kind of around the Sharks and, what's to come. Is it kind of fair to say that, playoffs are kind of non-negotiable for your group next year?
3: Yeah, I think so. I mean, that's our goal. And I think we're expecting ourselves to be in that position and make playoffs, especially this year. I don't think a lot of people had us pegged to even be close to playoffs, but we made it happen. So I think we're going to exceed expectations again. And I think that's our only mindset, is getting in the playoffs and, even going on a little run.
5: Did you happen to watch the draft over the weekend? And if you did, what were kind of your thoughts there?
3: Yeah, I did. I was with a bunch of friends over at my buddy's house. And it was a pretty exciting day for us. I mean, I've skated with Verhoeff a little bit. The last little weeks, he's really good. I kept telling him every time he'd score a goal, I'm like, that would look good in teal.
5: Got some big boys in that group setting a seven footer. did you happen to look up his hockey DB after that?
3: As soon as I saw it, yeah, I'm like, wow, that is crazy. So yeah, that's exciting. But I think we did a really, really good job. I mean, obviously Gersey is, he's one of the best. He knows what he's doing, and I think we had a really good, really, really good draft. So
5: it seems like you guys are pretty set down the middle here, with yourself, obviously Mac, Wenberg, and Misa here. I mean, how nice is that? How formidable do you think that group of centermen is going to be here?
3: Yeah, I mean, I think it's a really good group. Obviously, Mac and Meese are still really young, so I think they're going to be top-notch players in this league. And then we all get to kind of like look up to a guy like Wenny, right? So he's a guy that does it at both ends of the ice. One of my favorite players to watch, honestly. I took a lot from him this year, and yeah, so we all get to kind of look up to him, and I think it's a really good group.
5: All right. Thank you, Zach.
4: Max.
6: Hey, Zach, congratulations.
3: Thank you.
6: Wanted to ask you, just, looking back and assessing your season, I know you talked, we've talked to you throughout the year, but what maybe you started the year in the AHL and the NHL, and then you finish with this contract. How good does that feel when you take like a big full scope step back and to see how far you've come to earn this sort of deal?
3: Yeah, I mean, I feel like I haven't even really got the chance to, sit down and take a step back and really look at it. But yeah, I mean, I think it was a pretty good year for myself, being able to get earn the trust of our management and get this deal. It means a lot to me. I worked pretty hard for it this year, and yeah, like you said, starting in the minors, I think sometimes that's the best thing for you. And maybe at the time I didn't know that, but I think going down there really helped me too, and to earn some trust in the organization and keep it rolling throughout the season. I am very thankful for the trust they have in me, and I want to make it worth it.
6: I know we're still in June, but people are already starting to put out their projected forward lines, and they always say center depth is needed. I think in everything I've seen, you're always slotted in as that 4C, and Coach Ryan Rusovsky last year was really adamant about how you played last year. How important is it for you to maybe carve out a more impactful role, whether it's at the 4C or

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1: Awesome. Thanks. Congratulations.
2: Thank you.
3: Take a final round of questions, starting with Zach.
4: Hey, Zach. Zach Winters with Spartan Daily, San Jose State. Congratulations on the extension. Also, great name, by the way. I wanted to ask, so you've been in the NHL for about 2 years now, and like seeing how we have a bunch of young guys coming in from the draft and how you have been, how you've been playing with Mac and like, and Wenny and Will and everyone, what does it go into your mind, like seeing how you, with these young guys coming in, like how does it see like you potentially being like a mentor to these young guys coming in as a professional player?
2: Yeah, I think it's pretty cool. I mean, like I'm 23 now. I think it kind of snuck up on me how old I'm getting. That was me at my position like 5 years ago, which is crazy to me. But I think for me, it's just like, welcome them in. Like I said, I just met Bearhoff like a couple of weeks ago, and he seems like a great guy. So just like, I don't know, welcome him in. Like, I think it's just more of a lead by example type of thing. Like when you come in as a young guy, you're kind of just like a sponge, and you like to see what all the other older guys are doing and, you know, kind of follow their example. So I think it's just, you know, bringing your best effort to the rink every day and, you know, showing them what it's all about to like play a long season and how to have success in the league, really just, you know, work your bag off and, you know, just, yeah, stuff like that.
4: Awesome. Thank you.
3: Yeah. William.
5: Hey, Zach, congratulations.
2: Yeah.
5: You touched on this a little bit earlier, but after starting last season with the Barracuda, working your way up, how much does it mean to you that the team was willing to commit to you for the next 4 years at that 4C or higher level?
2: Yeah, I think honestly, that means a lot to me. It's something that going into my last off season, that's what I focused on, right? I wanted to earn the, you know, respect and trust of my coaches, my teammates, the management. So I think to maybe have it pay off a little bit with a 4-year deal that they believe in me, I think it's pretty special and something, you know, I don't take lightly.
5: Thank you.
3: Chang, we'll finish with you.
6: Hey, Zach, you said you met Keaton a couple weeks ago. You know, what can you tell us about him?
2: Yeah, I mean, he seems like a very nice guy. Obviously, he's from the Edmonton area too, so I know guys that like work out with him and stuff, and they all have nothing but, you know, great things to say about him. He seems like, you know, very like respectful, like hardworking, you know, but he's like a fun guy. Like, he's kind of, you know, got him talking and stuff, and usually for a young guy, maybe that's hard, but I feel like he was, you know, all smiles on the ice and he's just having fun out there, and that's something I like a lot. I can tell you can rip the puck. We had a shooting coach come in, and he's like with my agency, so our shooting coach came in and I was out there with him, and he just kept scoring, so that was pretty cool.
6: And looking back at last year, it was obviously a surprise that you guys were so close, you know, to making the playoffs, but looking back, you know, what did you guys kind of fall short and that you can improve next year?
2: Yeah, I think maybe it's just our consistency. Like, I think that a 5-game losing streak really, really kind of sunk our ship. And we tried to battle on back after that. I think we went on a little run. But I think it's just learning lessons, right? Like, we were a young team, and I think we wanted it so bad. But, you know, I think we just got to – we got to know you got to bring it every single night, right from the drop of the puck. And I think we know that now. We learned our lessons. So I think this year we're going to come back with a little more consistency.
6: And just the rest of the summer, how's it look? Any trips? You know, when are you going to get to San Jose?
2: Yeah, I know. I just got a little golf trip with my buddies. We're going to Kelowna, I think, in 2 weeks. We're just going for like 4 days. But yeah, other than that, it's just kind of being in the gym and, you know, hanging out around Edmonton, seeing friends and family. I like to, you know, take advantage of that time. But yeah, I'll probably be back in San Jose. Like, plan usually is like September 1st I leave, so.
6: All right, congratulations again.
2: Thank you very much.
3: All right, Zach, thanks for taking time this morning. I know you got somewhere to go, so appreciate the

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1: On today's Shark Spotlight, we visit with Brian Wiseman, assistant coach of the San Jose Sharks. Great to allow the fans to get to know you a little bit. You've had a couple of years with the Sharks, but you've had quite a journey through professional hockey and amateur hockey before that. If you were to describe that in any way, how would you describe this long journey you've had?
2: Well, it's been that. There's been some challenges along the way, whether it's through injuries and different stops in different cities at different points of my life and on the timeline. But the one thing about my journey and many people's journey, it's about the journey and the friends that we've made and the connections and the relationships from teammates to coaches to fans and all the different stops that I've made. And I'm certainly appreciative of those opportunities and those people I've met. And I unfortunately had to end my career a little bit because of injuries and head injuries. Would I like to extend that and had some other opportunities elsewhere? Sure. But that's what was handed to me. And from that, I got into coaching. And here we are, whatever it is, 25 years later.
1: Pretty amazing story. And of course, one thing you just talked about, and we'll get to the rest of your career later, but the fact that it ended because of an injury, that's something that happens to more players than people think. And of course, concussions are at the top of the news in terms of head injuries and that sort of thing. Don't you think that because of you've been through all that, you can relate to the players that you're coaching a lot better?
2: I think so. It certainly has more attention, certainly with head injuries, of how they're diagnosed and the protocol of return to play, which is extremely important. And the game itself is a little bit different played now than it was when I played or years before, because the protection of the player themselves and the skill we want to highlight these highly talented guys in our locker room and other locker rooms around the league. We need them on the ice. We need them healthy. And I'm glad that the rules have changed so that our sport can be showcased the way it is.
1: We don't want to sell anybody short about what kind of player you were, so I'll just start by saying that when you grew up in Chatham, Ontario, the place where Hawaiian pizza was supposedly invented, you actually broke a record that was set by Wayne Gretzky. Now, what's that all about? Tell us about what record you broke.
2: Yeah, that was you're going way back, Dan. I grew up in a town of Bothell, about 800 people, and it was about 20 minutes from Chatham, but until I was 10 years old. But during that time in novice, when I was 10, I had a good year. And I played at a high level as a 10-year-old, whatever that means. But I did. I ended up broken. Someone let me know that I broke Wayne Gretzky's record. He had 387 goals in 1 year in Brantford, Ontario, at the same age. I scored 413. So that was nice. I got to meet Wayne Gretzky. He was a hero of mine. He's someone I looked up to when he was starting his career in Edmonton. And soon after that, he was in my hometown for a charity event, and I was able to meet him. So it was certainly a highlight of my young life and something that that is still special to me, of meeting him in that moment and what I was going through even as a young kid.
1: Also in the Chatham area, Dave Gagne was a first draft pick in the NHL. I had him in New Haven. He played for the New York Rangers a little bit. Was he one of the guys that kind of preceded you kind of looked up to?
2: Yeah, no question. He was certainly one. He was around town in the off season, in the summer times, and then he played in the junior ranks coming up through Chatham and in Ontario. And so I got to become really good friends with Dave and some of his relatives and siblings and things. So it's a small, close-knit community, and Dave was certainly someone that was one of the best to ever come out of that area, and specifically Chatham. So he certainly was someone that I looked up to and admired quite a bit.
1: When I think of a 10-year-old breaking one of the records set at that age by Wayne Gretzky, I think of maybe sudden attention from a lot of people. Did that happen to you?
2: It did, and it in kind of an odd way, there was certainly some local attention with that, with what I was doing on the ice. And then it started to spread a little bit, and it got some regional attention in papers back in the day and local TV stations. And then it got national attention in Canada and some of the bigger publishing magazines and fan mail requesting interviews after games. So it was quite daunting to think back that was happening for whatever reason. But how I handled it, I don't know. good, bad, I'm not sure, but it was, there were some surreal moments with that, I guess you want to call it some notoriety for what I was doing on the ice.
1: So I suppose you can relate to what Macklin Celebrini is going through right now.
2: Well, it's certainly much different nowadays with the media and the microscope on a guy like Macklin Celebrini, and what he's doing as a young 18-year-old in this league is incredible what he's doing on the ice, but how he handles himself in and around everything he does, from his preparation to his fan engagement to his coachability to immediate, I'm sure, attention and request. For lack of a better word, it's incredible. And how he has handled it all at such a young age in his first year in this league.
1: Well, put it this way. If I were 18 years old and I suddenly got $1 million and I was out on my own by myself, I'd probably get in trouble. I'd make a few mistakes. But these kids are so well prepared. And that goes back to just the way it all starts at the very beginning, at that time when you were 10.
2: They certainly do. They handle extremely well. They take care of themselves professionally as far as the preparation of their mind and body, of being able to perform at the high level. But they also understand the responsibility to some degree that they have with that position that they're in. And, you know, even a guy like Will Smith handled it incredibly well, and how they fit in with our team, he and Macklin and, so, you know, the Eklunds and Zetterlunds. It's impressive. It's impressive for these young kids because I can't relate to it. And we didn't have the social media and the thumbs up and thumbs down, the likes and the dislikes that people comment every move you make or everything that you do on the ice. These guys have to potentially live with some of those comments that come their way that they hear or see. And it's not fair at times. It's not fair, but these young kids on our team specifically have handled it tremendously.
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1: We're visiting with Brian Wiseman in the Shark Spotlight, and we are still in Chatham, Ontario. And then the decision has to happen after having a nice notoriety-filled youth hockey career. It's time to make a decision about your life. And there's a lot of pressure in that part of Ontario, especially, to go to the OHL or to go to one of the major junior leagues. But you decided to do a different route, which is more common now, I think, but was less common then. And that was to accept a scholarship and go to play college hockey. How did that decision come about?
2: Yeah, it's like you said. It's grown up in the area in southwestern Ontario. All my friends and hockey peers, you know, were aspiring to play in the OHL, and not that I didn't. I had the dreams of playing in the OHL, and I was drafted in the OHL. But my father, from an early age, even like, you know, 13, 14, 15, he stressed education to me. I didn't have any grand notions that I was going to be an NHL player or anything like that. I wanted to see that potentially I could take care of the next part of my life, and that would be through education and kind of set up myself for life at 21 or 24 years old with a degree in my pocket. And so that was stressed to me from my family, and in the end it was ultimately the best decision professionally, you know, as far as hockey goes, that I've ever made in my life.
1: You were very heavily recruited by a lot of schools. You chose the University of Michigan, and that's where you came in contact with, I can't put it any other way, a hockey legend in Red Berenson. He scored 6 goals in a game in the NHL back when college hockey players weren't going to the NHL. And give us just your thought about him as a person, somebody who has been an influence on your life.
2: Incredible influence for me. One of the reasons I went to the University of Michigan, amongst others, the education, where the hockey team was at that point in 1989-90 when I got recruited. But Coach Berenson, tremendous individual, unique in such a positive way. He's instilled so many life lessons in not only me, but every player that sat in that locker room. And I can't thank him enough for giving me the opportunity to go to Michigan. Bringing me back to coach on his staff 2 different times and to help out and help me out. We still meet for coffee, and we still stay in connection, as he does with lots of his players. And as you said, a legend, and I'll make a plug for him. This is a gentleman that should be in the Hockey Hall of Fame for what he's done in his career, not only an NHL playing career, which spanned, I think, 17 years. You mentioned the 6 goals. He was coach of the year in the NHL. He was essentially the pioneer of college hockey. It's certainly a high-profile college hockey player that made his way to the NHL. Stanley Cup winner. Brought Michigan in 1983 to what it's known as now as that hockey program. The number of hockey players that have graduated through there that have gone on and have tremendous NHL careers, let alone all the individuals he's touched, the doctors, the lawyers, the accountants, and all those people that are in our community doing great things because of his influence. I can't speak highly enough about the individual.
1: Well, I certainly have a great deal of respect. And, you know, it's funny you mention that because it would be my guess that Red Berenson probably spends just as much time with those doctors and lawyers that he used to coach and mentored as he would with guys in the NHL.
2: No question. He's probably more proud of those individuals than the guys playing in the NHL. Certainly, he watches hockey intently all the time, watches just about every game every night, and watches his players that he coached and that have come through Michigan. But where he's most proud of is guys graduating from the University of Michigan and going on having great successful lives, being great husbands or fathers, and being real good assets in their community.
1: I want to stay with that topic for a second because Bo Schembechler kind of invented this, the concept of what a Michigan man is all about. Seems like Red Berenson fits that to a T, but also he was able to impart that. If you can give us an idea of what that means.
2: Well, there's a lot to that, you know, and Bo mentioned a Michigan man, but we talk about it often in our hockey locker room at Michigan when I was a player there and even when I got back to coaching there. And it's just basically, at the end of the day, is being a good human being, making good choices, treating people right, and doing it with all the right intentions and integrity of that kind of high character person. And that's what he tried to instill in everybody that came through that locker room, through that door, that stayed 2, 3, 4 years, whatever it is. He still promoted education right up until his last coaching days, even though high-profile players and top draft picks had the opportunity to go to the NHL, and some did before graduating. He always encouraged them to come back and get a degree. And he started a program at Michigan that he would pay for people to continue their degree well after their NHL playing careers, and there's been many that have come through and done that because that's what's important to him. Is the individual coming through Michigan, getting the entire experience, but most importantly, getting the degree.
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1: We're visiting with Brian Wiseman, Sharks assistant coach and Michigan man, definitely, without question of a doubt. You become a professional hockey player, and this is a big transition. You were not a first-round draft pick. You were drafted in the 12th round when they used to have those drafts by the New York Rangers. Were you around for the draft? Was your experience with that? Or were you at home out doing something and found out about it from a phone call?
2: Yeah, I was out home doing something with my friends. I got a call late in the evening or mid-evening, you know, 7, 8 o'clock at night or whatever it was, and was told I was drafted by the Rangers. And it was a great moment. I didn't think too much of it because that was in 91 after my freshman year. I had 3 years still to play at Michigan, and that was where my focus was. But it was a good phone call to receive for sure.
1: Well, you had some great years with Michigan, of course, led the team in scoring, had lots of great trips to the playoffs and so forth. But do you have any favorite memories on the ice with Michigan?
2: Well, there's lots of them. It's the games itself, the wins, the losses, the oh-so-close, the Final Fours, made it to 2 Final Fours, never to the championship game, even though we had teams that could have been, you know, winning their last game at the end of the year. I wasn't a part of those years. But what I take most pride in probably was in my time at Michigan. I was named a captain my senior year from the guys in the locker room. They thought highly enough of myself to lead the team. And so that was one, you know, takeaway at Michigan for me. But the other part is just that over the years of how I became part of the Michigan family, during my time there, the years after, and all the great people that I've got to meet, I call friends now, outside of just teammates. It's a special place. I was fortunate, like I said, to go back and coach there as well for 6 years, 8 years, I guess. And so that's home to me. My family lives in Ann Arbor, Michigan. Now that's where we've settled in and dug in some roots. So Michigan holds a special place in my heart.
1: You move on to pro hockey, and you get to the Chicago Wolves, and you're playing for Gene Ubriaco. And I remember when he coached Baltimore, and I think the team he played on, he brought all of his guys from Baltimore over and had that team going. But it's got to be a big adjustment to go from a guy like Red Berenson to Gene Ubriaco, who had his whole career in junior and pro hockey.
2: Certainly different approaches to coaching, and personalities first, but then the college part of coaching versus pro coaching. It took me a while to adjust, no question, to the league itself, my position, my impact in that league. I remember the first handful of games, it might have been 20, 30 games. I didn't play much. I sat on the bench as a 10th forward, whatever it would have been. I got out there for the power play situations and shootouts if we got to overtime. So I had a bunch of numb feet throughout the first part of my year there as a rookie in the IHL. But Gene was fair to me. Gene was really good to me. We had a good team, great veteran leadership that I was surrounded by. And then from there, we were able to gain some confidence and play for another few years.
1: Well, you went to the St. John's Maple Leafs for a little while, but then you ended up with the Houston Aeros, where Dave Tippett was the head coach. And I think his time with that team was the time that kind of sealed the deal for him to become an NHL coach. And you won a championship and an MVP in the IHL, the Turner Cup, and then the MVP of that league. Tell us about that experience.
2: Yeah, so Dave Tippett, another person that I owe a whole lot of gratitude for him bringing me to Houston, the way he coached me, the way he coached our team. I've taken so much from that in who I am as a coach. We had a great relationship. He ended up bringing me to Edmonton Oilers to start my professional coaching career at this level. But that year in 99, we had a special team led by Dave, obviously, but we had a great group of veteran guys in Houston in 99. I was fortunate to play with college roommates in Dave Oliver and Cam Stewart on that same team. We were college roommates in 1990 at Michigan, played on the same line. We did the same thing in 99 and won a championship together. So that was a special deal for us three to have that bond and that experience in Houston. But I still talk to those guys from that 99 championship team all the time. We visit every city we go to, and there's someone there. It was a special group, and it was a heck of a year that I was able to enjoy.
1: What's it like winning a championship as a professional after all the work you put in and all the sacrifices you have to make?
2: Yeah, I say it often when people ask you about that, like, or when I speak to young kids at different places or at different events. A championship's a championship, no matter where you, at what age you win it, to what degree and magnitude it would be, or what sport it's in. There's some special bonds that go in. There's lots of hard work that goes in, and that year, we had such a close team. And usually, championship teams are close. They get along with each other. They hold each other accountable. They push each other. They support each other. That team was no different. And like I said, And it's the other thing, as we know, Dan, it's so hard to win championships at any level. Everything, lots of things have to align for it to happen. Injuries have to, you know, we have to be healthy. Matchups have to work out potentially at different times. Bounces might have to go your way, and we see it in the Stanley Cup. You know, as we're getting here in a few months, we'll see it again this year, as we did last year, and every other year. We were fortunate in different situations of winning tough games on the road, or tough moments at getting through games and helping build that to where we ended up winning in game seven of that championship. But the odd thing about that, we got to game seven in 1999, Houston against Orlando. And there wasn't one doubt in anybody in our locker room's mind that what we could do. And so we had a built-in confidence, but that came from our leader, Dave Tippett.
1: How does that experience help you as a coach?
2: An awful lot, because you understand what it takes. You understand, because of what it takes, how it can get off the rails a little bit, and how to get it back on track. And those things and those events and those moments happen a lot through an NHL hockey season. And not just championship, but just game to game and week to week and player to player. But one thing I will tell you from that team, and certainly that coach, Dave Tippett, he built a relationship with so many people on that team, and I would say every person on that team. So back in the day when maybe your conversations with your coaches weren't might have been one way more so than open door policy or what it is you see it now. That is one thing, because Dave Tippett – was able to have just a friendly conversation with him about hockey or not about hockey. Had such respect for his players, and that respect was in turn returned to him in every way. We were really close with his family and his wife and his girls, everybody on that team. So you take that you can coach in different ways, and each player might have to be coached in a different way and spoke to and talked to and listened to in different ways of what they're going through. And I really learned that what he – how he handled that team and the individuals certainly shaped the way I think I approach coaching in my career.
1: One thing that we talk about with players today is that the offensive zone is the fun zone and the defensive zone is the work zone. I think the work zone in terms of your overall picture is not those championship seasons, but it's the time you were disappointed, the time you made a big mistake, the time you lost a game you probably thought you should have won. Do you have many experiences like that that you still think about from when you were playing that you can relate when you see one of your young players today do the same thing?
2: The game is so fast and it's so highly competitive that mistakes, the game is about mistakes. It's how you handle it, how you learn from it, and see if we can minimize the amount of mistakes as we go through a season, and certainly on a young team like ours. I remember vividly, there was a hockey player named Jacques Callender. He was a great IHL hockey player, one of the best maybe to play, and he was in Cleveland in the year in probably about 97, 98 maybe. Yes, he played for a long time, yeah. Very successful. He was an offensive player, and I was a younger player coming in the league. And he was kind of... He held the torch for the offensive, you know, guy, at least in my mind, of what I knew about Jock. And I thought I was going to get him this one game. We were going to play him. I'm going to take it to him, and, you know, in a way that I'm going to show you that I can play this game. And I remember I was back checking on one time, and he just kind of pushed me aside, and I'm behind him, and he scores an empty net goal on a 2-on-1 or a 2-on-0, and I'm sliding down the ice trying to recover of a mistake I made. He taught me a lesson that, hey, he's not ready to give this thing up yet. He's still as good as he is at whatever age. And that kind of just taught me a lesson that there's got to be some humility to everything that we do, and that these guys are out competing nonstop. It was a livelihood for him. There was passion. There was competitiveness. And I became good friends with Jacques as years went on and still to this day. But he was a special player in that league. And you learn so much from, like, guys you played against, and certainly I learned a lot of guys from guys I played with.
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1: We're visiting with Brian Wiseman, Sharks assistant coach, in the spotlight today. You know, you mentioned all of the moments that you learned from, but what about the ones you treasure? I mean, you talk about the championship season, but I'm going to go back to December of 1996 when you got an opportunity to play the three NHL games for the Toronto Maple Leafs. And if I'm not mistaken, the first one was a home game against Phoenix. That has to be something that, you know, as a kid from Ontario, playing for the Toronto Maple Leafs has got to be a big deal.
2: Yeah, it certainly was. I grew up essentially, you know, maybe an hour from Detroit and 2.5 hours from Toronto. So kind of, I was a Red Wing fan, but certainly watched Hockey Night in Canada and Toronto Maple Leafs every Saturday night from when I was a young kid. So I was fortunate to get called up to Toronto from St. John's in December in 96. First game, like you said, was against Phoenix. And that was a surreal moment playing in Maple Leaf Garden for myself. The second game was the next day I play in Joe Louis Arena. And playing against Steve Yzerman and the Red Wings, who I grew up watching and admiring and a big fan of. So those two games were certainly special, my first two games. And I've had a third game and not quite the career that I would have hoped or would have wanted. But if you ask me the two places I'd like to play, those would have been it.
1: Well, that's awesome. You know, for me, it was calling a game at Madison Square Garden or in my first year in the NHL, actually hearing myself say Gretzky to Curry to Gretzky. These are things that you kind of dream about. And I suppose that you can relate that to today's player.
2: Yeah, certainly. I don't think we can take for granted for where we're at this level and the people we're surrounded with and the greats that have come before us, whether it's in the booth like you or it's on the ice or on the bench that I'm doing now. Certainly appreciative of where I'm at, doing what I'm doing. But I think these young kids also have a sense of the guys that have come before them, the game itself, how it's evolved, and then also the importance of their impact on this game moving forward.
1: In your role as an assistant coach of the team, you're diagramming a lot of plays on the power play. You're working with these guys each and every day in practice, going over things with players. How much of it is X's and O's, and how much of it is just talking about life?
2: Well, and that's the case. There's got to be a balance. And certainly when we're at the rink, there's a lot of X's and O's, and there's lots of execution, and there's lots of talk about our opponents and what we need to do better. But the real magic, I would call, happens when you build this relationship and this trust is when you get to know the player and you have those conversations. So it might be a coffee on the road, might be lunch on the road. Outside the rink, we're not talking hockey. And hockey gets into our conversations. It always happens. But those, so you understand who the person is, not the hockey player. And I was fortunate to come to San Jose, and Todd McClellan was the head coach here. And I would say it was probably somewhere around 2000. Now I'm going back. I got to test my memory here, Dan. 2012, maybe, if Todd was the coach here.
1: He was.
2: I came here as a guest coach from, I was coaching at the University of Michigan, so Todd had me out here, and I was watching and practices during their training camp and things. And one thing he said always sticks with me, and I mention it often, is we coach people that just happen to play hockey, and that's the reality of it.
1: The other part is Igor Larionov told me once, you don't work hockey, you play hockey. You have to remember that it's fun.
2: No question. It has to be that. You have to enjoy coming to the rink every day. We have to make it a positive environment for our team and these kids to be here, because that's where growth will happen.
1: How does bench coaching work in the NHL today? You've got you and Doug Huda are on the ice. You're working with specific parts of the team, but you've also got the head guy behind the bench in Ryan Warsofsky. How does that work during a game?
2: Yeah, certainly, you know, I'm on the forward side, Doug's on the D side, and we kind of pillar Ryan in the middle, and Jeff Ulmer comes down in the third period after being the eye in the sky and watching from that viewpoint and helping us on the bench. There's lots of dialogue on the bench between the three of us or four of us, because you talk about line matchups, you talk about, you know, what are we doing well, what are we not doing well, any adjustments we need to make, what's the opposition doing that we didn't anticipate, or they've changed a little bit that throughout the period itself before we reconvene in their locker room between periods. But we have a great staff. We're a very connected staff here with our two video guys, with Nick and Cody, and Tommy Spears as our goalie coach, and Alms and Hoods and myself, and Ryan being our leader. You have to enjoy each other, and we do. We have a great time around each other. We work very efficiently, and there's a level of respect and value that Ryan places on all of us in our duties, and that's what makes us work.
1: How has Ryan changed going from an assistant coach's role to being the head coach?
2: Not at all. Not at all. And that's one thing I admire about him. He is who he is. He's authentic in everything he does and says. There's no sugarcoating things. There's not everything is authentic with what he does and how he does it. Nothing's fabricated. And he was like that as an assistant coach. And I knew, obviously, he has a head coaching experience, but even only meeting him early on in that first year, a couple years ago, and as he was going through the process last summer, I knew he was the right guy for this job because of who he is as a person and how he coaches.
1: Also, he's got two Calder Cups, which is, you know, like your Turner Cup. It's got to be a great building block.
2: No question. You learn so many valuable things along that journey in those championship moments. Wins or losses, like we talked about, there's something to learn from it. And I'm sure he's taken and leaned on some of those experiences along his way.
1: By the way, you mentioned the video coaches inside the Sharks dressing room. They've had a very important role here these last few years, and they've got a great record of making the right decisions. Who talks to them during the game?
2: Yeah, it's incredible the decisions they have to make and the time frame they have to make at these coaches' challenges, and they've done a great job. But the reason they do such a good job is because they study and they do homework. So they watch all the challenges in the NHL. So they have an idea of what is being challenged, how that is successful or not. So that there's a little benchmark, I think, in Nick and Cody of what is challengeable or what's not in their mind from the homework they do. So I'm on an earpiece with them, and I communicate with them, and usually it's radioed down to me, whether it's to challenge something or not. Jeff Ulmer's on a headset in the first and second period. And so we have a kind of a three-way communication of what Jeff's seeing during the game, I'm at bench level during the first two periods, and Nick and Cody in the back bones of our locker room watching replays and different things like that. But they've done a heck of a job for our team and actually saved us, got us wins. At the end of the day, got us points.
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1: We're talking to Brian Wiseman, assistant coach of the San Jose Sharks. I know the ultimate goal is to win a championship, but what other goals do you have as a coach right now with the Sharks organization?
2: Well, it is. I think we can, you know, you certainly win in the last game of the year. That's everyone's goal, and hoisting that cup. Not every team's in that situation. We can still build success and build wins in different ways. Are we competitive nightly basis? And I would say this team is. Ryan's got this team playing fairly competitive night in, night out. Is there improvement, incremental progress and growth in some of our players? I would say yes, that's it. So there's checks, marks, and you can check some boxes along the way that, we might not hoist the Stanley Cup this year, and we might not make the playoffs, but there's still some good positive things happening around here in the growth of this young team moving in the right direction that hopefully we have a different conversation in not too near future.
1: But you also mentioned the veterans as you talked to us during the season. These guys that have been in the league and they know that they're not part of that team that's challenging for the cup this year, but yet they have such a good influence on people like Macklin Celebrini and Will Smith.
2: It's certainly so true. And Mike and his staff have done a great job of bringing in character people with some pedigree, whether that's a Goodrow with his pedigree and obviously return him back to San Jose, or a Tyler Toffoli, bring him back a Luke Cunnan, guys like that can have a real positive impact in our locker room, and not just with the younger guys and their growth, but the overall messaging that comes from Ryan and our staff that they can carry that. We had Mikael Granlund did that. Cody Ceci did that. And so Mike's done a good job of bringing quality people in here that can continue to help build and grow this as we make our way, hopefully, in the right direction along this journey.
1: Well, there's no doubt that there's light at the end of the tunnel, but, you know, you're working with a couple of unbelievable young players in Will Smith and Macklin Celebrini. You've got Yaroslav Askarov, the goaltender. But there are a bunch of guys that have been to development camps that people in San Jose haven't seen yet. Isn't it basically a consensus with the coaching staff that everybody's excited about the future for this team?
2: No question. You mentioned, you know, Askey and Will and Mac, but there's others. We talked about before coming on here, like a guy like Colin Graf scores a big goal for us. You see his progress come along, or Mac Madulin coming along, and guys like that. And there's others that are coming. And so the future for this organization, and for me speaking for myself as a coach, is exciting of what is transpiring here. And it's going to take some time, no question. This is not going to happen overnight because, again, we're playing at the best league in the world, the highest level of competition, and we have some learning to do. We have some growth to do, and it will take time. But we have the right guys in that locker room with the right attitude that are going to continue to push this thing forward.
1: Well, as is the case with any 15-year-old, you'd love as a parent to snap your fingers and turn them into a 25-year-old, but you got to go through that adolescent period first. And isn't that part of the, I guess you could say, the fun, the fact that you're with those guys each and every step of the way, and that the fans are with the team each and every step of the way? They'll enjoy it better, too, when the big moment finally comes.
2: Yeah, no question. To be a part of this process and the growth of these individuals, and specifically this team and this organization where we're at some point, people look back and it'll be a unique situation and be certainly appreciative of some of these tough moments or tough games or tough stretches in the season or seasons in general. But the future is certainly bright with the direction that this is all heading.
1: By the way, when you were with Edmonton, you coached Connor McDavid. Is there a way to compare him to Macklin Celebrini just as a young man and being prepared, not necessarily as a player?
2: Yeah, I will say this, and I speak often to people when they ask about Mac, is that I was around one of the most competitive people in Connor McDavid for 3 years. Mac is very similar in the way he prepares himself every day, takes care of himself all the time, and comes to the ice enjoying the game, having fun out there with his teammates, but working extremely hard. We had a tough skate the other day. maybe the first three drills, there wasn't many puck play out there. It was just skate and see who's going to get the job done. Macklin Celebrini led every rep the entire skate. That speaks volumes to who he is as a person, individual. Connor McDavid would do the same thing. And so they're both intrinsically driven, highly motivated, competitive people. And it's impressive to be around. I was fortunate to be around Connor for 3 years, and I'm super excited to be around a guy like Max, certainly.
1: And because of the fact that you were with Edmonton, you also had Leon Draisaitl, who's sort of the second guy in quotes. We had Joe Thornton as the marquee guy with Patrick Marleau kind of in the background, just as great a player. And now we've got Will Smith. And my observation of Will Smith is he absolutely hates to lose. He wants to win desperately. And he's a very cerebral, smart player. What do you see?
2: Yeah, he's a fun kid to be around. He's well-liked in our locker room. And there's just some growing moments with him of how, this, again, it is a big step for college hockey player to come in and play this level. And the potential pressure that people put on him or the situation, he's handled it extremely well. He's super talented.
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3: From SAP Center at San Jose, I'm Dan Rusinowski, along with Ted Ramey and a cast of thousands. Just an absolutely huge crowd coming into the Shark Tank to witness yet another day of Sharks history. Today is the day in which the future of the Sharks is decided. As of this moment, the San Jose Sharks have the second overall pick in the NHL draft. That's going to commence in just a couple of minutes. And Ted, they also have the 9th pick, and they also have the 27th pick in the draft. A very exciting time for three outstanding players, and who knows what's going to happen between now and those picks being selected, but it's a great day.
4: I think we all thought this was going to be 9 and 20, and it's anything but at this point. We go back to when the draft lottery happened. We were not expecting it to be the second overall. As you have said before, Dan, it's a cake and eat it situation where the Sharks have a year where they take a huge step, get a massive doubling of wins essentially from the year prior, but they still end up with the number 2 overall pick. Obviously, moves have been made in the last couple, well, week, 10 days that have brought in new players. Say goodbye to William Eklund, but now they've got the 2, the 9, and the 27 overall. This, as we've said frequently over the last couple of seasons, what happens this offseason is going to have great impact on what the Sharks are 2, 3, 4, 5, maybe even 10 years down the line. And it's just so much fun to see what's going to happen next, because right now, we're still in that waiting moment.
3: Well, everybody thinks they know what the Sharks are going to do, and you know, everybody is looking at Ivar Stenberg out of Sweden, who is considered the number 2 ranked pick. Gavin McKenna, the number 1 ranked overall pick. But how many times have we seen everything go kablooey once they say, Toronto, you're on the clock, and then they say, timeout?
4: Toronto is still, it's new management, it's a new identity for them. That's why I feel that there's still that bit of a wild card aspect to what they might do. And wouldn't it be just like Toronto to do that, to just have that wrinkle involved in everything that everybody's reacting to? And I'm not saying that in a negative. I just feel if anybody would do that, it would be Toronto in this position. So it's part of the fun that we're going to get into today. But Dan, I just keep on thinking about the fact that we did not even expect, I think, to have this type of a draft party this year. I think we were going to be excited for the number 9 overall pick, something around there, because we didn't know exactly what we were going to get. But to see this type of crowd showing up for this event today, this is the best of both worlds. You didn't expect it. The Sharks have a huge opportunity. They've got 3 picks in the first round. They've got a team that's on the rise, not just in terms of the NHL, but I did a 4-hour radio show earlier today, and all anybody wanted to do was talk about the Sharks and what they were going to do. That's not a conversation we were having a couple years ago. We knew they were going to draft Macklin Celebrini. The hype hadn't really begun the year before that. We were happy when they drafted Will Smith, but that's a draft that we're still waiting to see in terms of development. We've seen Will Smith out of that draft. We just saw Svoboda and Haltonen traded away. We're still waiting to see Quentin Musty at the NHL level. We've gotten relatively spoiled at the fact that the 2024 draft has shown us so much already. And then again, when we look at Will Smith, he was able to jump in just a year later. It takes time to develop these players. We're all chomping at the bit right now to see what exactly the Sharks do in this draft, while we have to acknowledge that, yes, it takes time.
3: It does, and it's certainly reverberating around the league that the San Jose Sharks have among the top group of young players in the game, starting, of course, with Macklin Celebrini, one of the great superstars of the game, and that's going to be added to today. But there's also a lot of other factors going around the league. Olin Zellweger of Anaheim was just traded. There are a lot of people that are saying that that's going to change what the Anaheim Ducks want to do in terms of their defense. Maybe they're going to go for Jason Robertson, a free agent upcoming with the Dallas Stars, who has said no to some pretty big money offers from Seattle, most notably. And the Jets are listening to trade offers for Connor Hellebuyck, who's the gold medal winning champion from the United States. Looks like that he might want to have a new home. What's going to happen to Sergei Bobrovsky of the Florida Panthers? And another little trade, too. Samuel Ersan was traded to Ottawa by Toronto. That was a kind of an extension of another deal they did with Philadelphia, in which they picked up a promising offensively-minded defenseman, Emil Andre, which leads you to believe that they might trade Morgan Rielly. So there's all of this going on at the same time. And, oh, by the way, one little bit of news today that we should celebrate, and that is that 41-year-old Brent Burns is back with the Colorado Avalanche for yet another year in the NHL. We'll all root against him when he's playing against the San Jose Sharks, but what a career, and it continues, and that's big news in my mind.
4: When we honored Joe Thornton by retiring his sweater up to the rafters a couple years ago, I had a good long chat with Burnsy, and he talked about Jumbo at length. He talked about his time with the Sharks at length, but one of the things that I really got from that conversation was just how much he still loves the NHL. It's like talking to Burnsy well over 10 years ago. He still clearly has such a passion for the game, loves being a teammate, loves being a part of a team, loves competing. He's such a maniac about fitness. We know he stays in as good a shape as is possible with the amount of minutes that he still eats up at this point of his career. Brent Burns being around for another year, I think everybody's excited about that because he's just one of those guys that feels like he can go forever. I know he won't, so I want to appreciate every single time that I can go out there and turn on a game and watch Brent Burns and his beard out there ripping around.
3: Absolutely. And speaking about going forever, how about the sight here at SAP Center? Not only are the fans celebrating, but Frenzy, the mascot of the San Jose Barracuda, has been going on forever on stage in front of us with an endless series of push-ups.
4: Not
3: finally
4: depth,
3: exhausted.
4: He's not touching his chest to the ground. There's military men who would take umbrage with that. But I am impressed. The costume isn't light either.
3: Well, the head would not be able to stay off the floor.
4: That's
3: and
4: true.
3: Fall off if he did it the right way. So kudos to Frenzy. SJ Sharkey's going to have to match that. But
4: this might be more than 24 when they had the number one overall pick.
3: I think it is.
4: This is incredible because, yeah, the stands are much more filled up, I feel. This is awesome. I mean, this is the hype of what the last 2 years have been building towards, and this isn't even a game, Dan.
3: No.
4: This is the draft. We're seeing players come in, they might have an impact this year. They might not. It might take some time to develop them. But this tells you how people in the Bay Area feel about San Jose.
3: Well, do you remember when we used to do draft parties over at Stanley's at Sharks Ice, a much, much smaller venue? And this is just massive, gigantic. We've got a couple of the Zambonis on the ice, some draft memorabilia being sold. And, of course, everybody is just really waiting with bated breath for the very, very first draft selection, which coming up in just a couple of minutes. And we're also going to be heading to the draft in Buffalo, where Commissioner Gary Bettman is getting set to speak to everybody and welcome them to the draft. I'm expecting to, even though it is sort of a virtual draft with all of the teams in their own respective areas, that there'll be the traditional welcome for Gary Bettman.
4: Gary Bettman, it very much in the last couple of years, seems to be enjoying, I don't know if heel term is right, the quite word for it, but he enjoys embracing some of the mixed reactions he will get. And I think that it's fun to watch him go up there, do the Gary Bettman thing, enjoy all the fun, because as soon as he speaks and people let their attitudes and opinions be known, they all wait on bated breath as he announces that first pick and we go from there. And that's why it's so much fun, Dan. I mean, this is part of the offseason. This kicks off what is going to be a wild couple of weeks here, because right after this we've got free agency, and this will set a lot in motion. It's not just about the players that are developing, it's what's next.
3: Here comes Gary Bettman in Buffalo, and he is being greeted already here in San Jose. Let's go to him.
5: Now you don't know what to do. Good evening, Buffalo, and welcome to the 2026 Upper Deck NHL Draft. Since hockey is the only ultimate team sport, and Buffalo's support of its teams is legendary. I figured I'd ask a couple of local line mates to help me get this draft started and minimize the boost. Buffalo Bills offensive tackle Deion Dawkins. And Buffalo Sabres forward Josh Stone. Deion, you've been a Buffalo Bill ever since being selected in the 2017 NHL draft, and you've been here ever since.
6: Yes, sir. Yes, sir, man. Look, when you're a Bill or a Sabre, you don't just play your home games here, you become a part of the community. These fans adopt you, a neighbor, a brother, a son, sister. This becomes a huge family here in Buffalo. And they support you no matter what, and no matter what the weather conditions are as well. Sometimes you get rain, sometimes you get sleet, sometimes you get snow. Buffalo football fans show that every week, and the Buffalo hockey fans showed it at the first Winter Classic.
5: Josh, you were acquired a year ago yesterday. What a difference a year makes for the Sabres. It's been a pretty good year.
7: Yeah, as Deion said, there's nothing that compares to playing in front of these fans, running to these people at the grocery store, wherever you are, restaurants. They're always there to say hi. It's an honor to represent them every day. It was a thrill this year to get back to playoff hockey and show the NHL what a great city we are and how tremendous our fans are. And I think I can speak for all of Buffalo when I say we're honored and really excited to host our fourth draft here in Buffalo.
5: Thank you to the Sabres organization, particularly owners Terry and Kim Pegula, and the city of Buffalo for being such welcoming hosts this week. Congratulations to all of the prospects in attendance tonight and all around the hockey world who will hear their names called this weekend. And to the parents, family members, coaches, and friends who made it possible for you to pursue your hockey dreams, congratulations.
6: So as we all know, Buffalo is a beautiful place. We've been seeing all night. There's a lot of make-believe fans out here. We know you guys have the first overall pick. We get it. We get it. We understand. But as we also know, there is a lot of Buffalo fans in here, too. Exactly. Right? And as me and my dog know, and my new dog, us Buffalo fans do this, and we do it well, and we do it together. Saying this, where else would you guys rather be than right here?
5: That is awesome, just awesome. Before we get to tonight's business, I'd like to introduce some very special teammates who assist me throughout the evening. The members of the Blackstone Valley Schools team, they experienced an incredible tragedy this past winter and then emerged triumphant, winning the Rhode Island Division II Boys High School State Championship.

0: led by their captain, Colin Dorgan, they will present NBL and NHL club sweaters to each first round selection who takes the stage tonight. Okay, let's get started. The first selection in the 2026 NHL Upper Deck Draft belongs to the Toronto Maple Leafs. Toronto, you're on the clock.
1: Well, Toronto is on the clock officially. Commissioner Bettman with a really great and rousing welcome, along with Josh Doan of the Buffalo Sabres, and of course the Buffalo Bills represented as well. It's so important to that community. And Ted, also I thought it was very touching to see the team from Rhode Island that experienced such a terrible tragedy ending up on the stage there. They got a few boos because they're wearing Vegas Golden Knights style jerseys, and of course that got boos from the crowd here in San Jose as well. But right now, the Toronto Maple Leafs are on the verge of making the selection that everybody expects, with Gavin McKenna expected to be the first overall pick, but we're going to have to wait till that's official. Meanwhile, the Los Angeles Kings have signed Brant Clark, excellent young defenseman, to a five-year deal. That's a big, big step for LA's future, and that was announced just a few minutes ago.
2: I think everybody is wondering what's going to happen next with that franchise, because they were on the outside looking in. They obviously had coaching changes that we didn't know what exactly they were going to be as a team once they had the start that was not quite up to snuff, because when I talked with Darrell Evans at the start of last year, their longtime color commentator, I looked at how strong they were up the middle, and it just didn't work out that way for that franchise this year. I know, obviously, big retirement looming for them. They've been coming off the big retirement in the offseason, so right now it's about LA figuring out what team they are going forward.
1: Well, Gavin McKenna is 5'11 and 170 pounds, and he is going to fill out as he grows, but 15 goals and 36 assists last year for Guy Gadowski's Penn State Nittany Lions, and he experienced what a lot of people do when they go to college hockey after dominating the Western Hockey League. Had a bit of an adjustment, but that's normal when you're playing against men as opposed to the high school age boys that you're playing against in the Western Hockey League and all of major juniors. So what we're seeing now with the addition of these players to the NCAA bailiwick, that they're learning and I think preparing better for a National Hockey League career.
2: Most definitely, and just with the rule changes and the way that it's developing players now, it's only going to do great things for collegiate hockey. It's going to do great things for these players as they come up. But for Gavin McKenna, a dynamic playmaker, he's not as well rounded at this point of his career as a Stenberg per se, but you see the flashes, you see why he is ranked so highly, and I think he's still got more of a climb to do than some of the other prospects we've talked about, but he has shown so many times, Dan, what that ceiling is going to be. And as some have also said, he's got that dog in him. He's got that fight. He's got that desire. He has that drive. Here we go.
1: Here comes Gary Bettman.
0: Nothing like the passion of fans in Buffalo. It is now time for the first pick in the 2026 NHL Draft. Please welcome one of the Toronto Maple Leafs' most diehard and iconic fans.

0: Justin Bieber stepping up to the microphone.
1: The child in me is ecstatic right now. I've been a Leafs fan since I was just a little boy. And these nights are so special. I'm so grateful to be here. But we got something to talk about right now. And if you follow me, what's going on, guys? How are you? What's going on, guys? How are you guys? Hey, hey. We got something to share with you guys tonight. I don't know if I'm, am I supposed to come up right up here? Hey, how are you? Good, good, good. Thanks for having me tonight. Yes, sir. I'm ready. Should I go for it? Mr. McKenna, we would like to draft you to the Toronto Maple Leafs.
0: A unique way of selecting from Justin Bieber, as Gavin McKenna, as expected, hugging his family. Gavin McKenna.

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1: Focus into just living the life of an NHL pro during that timeline.
2: Well, if there were any hand-wringers in Toronto, that has already ended because Gavin McKenna has been selected. Right now, he is putting on a Maple Leafs jersey, one of the most iconic uniforms in the entire National Hockey League. And he's got the Maple Leafs hat on, and now he's posing with Justin Bieber and Commissioner Bettman.
1: It's a good look on him, that classic Toronto sweater. It's a little scary to think about some of the line combinations they could be thinking right now on that team.
2: Well, think about it with Austin Matthews there, and a lot of people have speculated about his future, but he is the top dog there in Toronto, and now he's got somebody that's going to be right there with him. Of course, remember, they got rid of Mitch Marner, went over to Vegas, so they're trying to get things retooled in Toronto, and that really is special for the Maple Leafs.
1: The Maple Leafs had a down year, obviously, and they had a down year at the right time where they were potentially taking one of those talents that we're going to be talking about for years and years to come. This will hopefully, and in my opinion, here's Austin Matthews. He's actually giving a message right now to Gavin McKenna, but with this influx of talent into that Toronto lineup, this is a big game changer. It's not Mitch Marner yet, but it's allowing them to come back to the level of talent probably more rapidly than we expected.
2: And again, one thing we have to really emphasize and re-emphasize is that just because you're selected first overall in the National Hockey League draft, or second overall as the Sharks are about to do, doesn't mean you're going to step in and do what Macklin Celebrini did. That was very unique in the history of NHL hockey in the last couple of decades. And I think that you have to kind of expect that there's growing pains. I think the Michael Misa path is a lot more standard, where he had some troubles early in the season, got injured, came back from the injury, and really showed a lot of promise, as did Will Smith at the end of his first season.
1: And I think it's also important to note that the ascent from year one to year two that Macklin Celebrini had, Connor Bedard had kind of the, I won't say sophomore slump, but had those troubles in his second year in the league, to where it's not just you get in and you hit the ground running and you always go up on a upward trajectory. You have to learn, you have to figure it out, and so this is all part of the fun, Dan, because while I'm talking here, in the back of my mind, I'm thinking, what are the San Jose Sharks going to do? Because I think right now, most people are thinking Reed, Stenberg, Stenberg, Reed. That's probably the back and forth that's going on. There are some people who might be thinking about a Malhotra as well as a Smits. These are all valid names that could be in that number two overall discussion, and there's more that I'm not discussing right now, but the Sharks' moment is about to arrive, Dan.
2: Well, right now, I would imagine that Mike Greer's phone is ringing for the final couple of times from whoever wants to come up with a last-minute offer for either that pick or even later on for him to think about. And that's something that happens every single season. So if you're a hand-wringer in San Jose, now's the time to start doing it.
1: What do you think it would take?
2: To get the number two pick?
1: Correct.
2: I don't think it's possible to get it. I really don't.
1: I mean, they would have to be giving up a lot, but I'm with you. That's, I think, we were so shocked about Chicago and the move that they did most recently. Listen, Byram's a good player. I just thought I was shocked by that move.
2: Yeah, Sean Byram was traded by the Buffalo Sabres, as everybody expected that he would be. He ended up going to the Chicago Blackhawks, and rumor had it that the San Jose Sharks were involved in that discussion, and in fact, Mike Greer talked about that and said that he certainly considered that selection of a player to get to his team and to make sure that that it could help his club now, but he didn't bite, and I think that's probably because what was reported as what the Sharks offered was really more the asking price that Buffalo had rather than what was really offered.
1: Right.
2: And that's the thing you have to make sure that you take into account. So now here we go. The San Jose Sharks are definitely on the clock. Here comes Gary Bettman.
3: Oh, I know you're here right now. Justin?
2: But maybe not.
3: Good to see you.
2: Not just yet.
1: Yeah, it looked like they were going to have him step up. It looked like he was at the podium, but they're still doing an interview with Mr. McKenna. But this is another huge moment for Mike Greer and the entirety of his staff, this entire organization.
2: By the way, everybody in the Sharks organization is over at Sharks Ice right now. So this is all virtually being done. The top prospects, a certain number of them, I think the top 100 rated by Central Scouting, are all able to be in Buffalo at this event, which is

0: packed with Sabres and some Maple Leafs fans. Don't forget, Toronto's only about an hour and a half away from Buffalo. So that's why there's that little extra bit of energy when talking about the two teams, especially the other one that's not here as a home club. But right now, the Sharks staff is at Sharks Ice at San Jose. Mike Greer's probably getting phone calls. He's probably taken some. He's probably already made the decision as to what he wants to do. But we're only a few minutes away from the next San Jose Sharks future star to be selected, and I can't underemphasize that.
1: Well, whether it was the fourth overall pick, Will Smith, in the 2023 draft, Macklin Celebrini, the number one pick in 2024, Michael Misa, the number two overall pick just 1 year ago in 2025.
0: Big note, too, that's just coming up from the people at the National TV organization. Macklin Celebrini, Owen Power, Rick DiPietro in 2000, Joe Murphy, former Shark, in 1986. All of the number one picks overall, including Gavin McKenna, who were drafted out of the NCAA. And as I've been mentioning, we're going to start to see a lot more of that.
1: Yeah, no, it's going to do great things for college hockey as well, because you've seen the growth of the Frozen Four in the last few years in terms of popularity. Now that more of these players are allowed to go play in the NHL, or excuse me, play in the NCAA before they make their way to the NHL, it makes it that much more fun.
0: Well, think about it. Chase Reed is going to go to Michigan State. Keaton Verhoff already goes to North Dakota. Right. Daxon Rudolph is going to the University of Denver. And so Tynan Lawrence goes to Boston University. That's the top seven. All those players in that top seven are NCAA bound or already there.
1: It's a good product, too. And it's also a concentration of talent. As more and more talent goes to the NCAA, Dan, that's just going to help those players level up and prepare for the next stage of their careers.
0: Well, we are awaiting the San Jose Sharks selection here at SAP Center at San Jose. Great atmosphere. The Coca-Cola fan zone looks like it's awfully busy on the other side of the ice surface, what normally would be here. Also, the Shark head is down so people can take pictures. And I've already had some pictures taken of us here on stage, Ted. I got to send these to you.
1: Yeah, you've got them already. Good. I have not yet received them, so I'll have to put those up on the Sharks Audio Network Instagram account so people can see them as well. But yeah, it's very, very exciting to see what the Sharks are about to be taking these next steps, Dan, because it's been the rebuild, or before that it was the tear down, building back up, and now they're at the stage where they can take those next steps. The real question is whether or not, or how many of these picks that they get in the first round will be impact, and I do mean impact in the sense that they don't have to play all 82 games, but be part of a consistent member of the game day roster, that we see them out there game in, game out.
0: Well, the conventional wisdom is that Ivar Stenberg is the next best player available. The Sharks are definitely on the clock. The fans here are reacting to that. I don't think it's going to take too long before we see Mike Greer walking up to the podium, or, well, not really walking up to the podium, but making the selection. And it will be interesting to see who represents San Jose in Buffalo.
1: Yeah, I'm curious to see who it is going to be. I love the fact that now, instead of being there, the GMs and the pro hockey staffs are all together to be not in the craziness that is the draft, as we get a good look at the staff that's there right now.
0: Mike Greer at the head of the table, right next to him, Chris Morehouse, whom we'll be hearing from a little bit later in the show. I got to tell you, Chris Morehouse, director of amateur scouting, I'm so impressed with the way that he thoughtfully talks to us about how the Sharks determine who the best players and people are.
1: No, I mean, they talk a lot about character, Dan, and I think that's very important. There's a very clear idea of who San Jose, who Mike Greer, who this staff wants on their squad.
0: Let's go back in history and talk about the second overall picks for the San Jose Sharks. The very first draft, they were second overall, and they picked Pat Falloon. They also picked Patrick Marleau and Andre Susan. And here we go. Michael Misa last year, too.
2: I love the enthusiasm. Making the second selection for the San Jose Sharks is an Olympic gold medalist who last week became the first draft pick of the new PWHL franchise in San Jose, Layla Edwards.
0: That's awesome.
1: Layla Edwards, incredible.
0: Layla coming out with a PWHL San Jose sweatshirt on.
1: Incredible personality.
3: All right.
0: Here she is.
3: How's it going, Buffalo? All right. Well, thanks for having me tonight, and I'll just get right into it. I love it. Should have brought the gold medal, he said. Dang it. Dang it.
0: Layla, of course, a gold medal winner.
3: With the second overall selection in the 2026 NHL draft, the San Jose Sharks are proud to select from the Frölunda Swedish League, Ivar Stenberg.
0: No surprise, Ivar Stenberg selected. And we've got a ticker tape parade inside SAP Center as a tremendous response from the fans here at the tank.
1: And it appears that he's about as close to NHL ready as you can get, Dan. The way that he played at the Worlds, the footage I have seen, his defensive responsibility, his ability to see the teammates around him, to make plays happen. This is a very, very exciting pick. This is a very, very big moment for San Jose once again. I want to think about the last couple years of what the San Jose Sharks have been able to acquire in the top five. Will Smith with the four, Macklin Celebrini with the one, Michael Misa with the two, and now Ivar Stenberg with the two once again. This team is developing into a big, big problem for the rest of the NHL.
0: And as I mentioned, Pat Falloon, the very first second overall selection the Sharks had. Also, Andre Zuzan back in the mid-1990s. He played a few years in San Jose. Patrick Marleau, of course, second overall, right behind Joe Thornton. And then in recent years, of course, last year, Michael Misa was selected second overall. Macklin Celebrini first, and Ivar Stenberg highlights being played for the fans. He's just put on the jersey, and he is posing with Layla Edwards and also with Commissioner Gary Bettman, and he's got a very satisfied smile on his face. I think he's excited to wear two.
1: I think he's very excited to join the team that leads all of the up-and-coming teams in the NHL. It just boggles my mind that San Jose has been able to acquire this much talent this quickly. I talked about this a lot earlier today, Dan, about the fact that San Jose committed to the rebuild. They went to the back-to-back losses of giving up 10 goals in consecutive games. They went through extended losing streaks, but they have come out of this on the other side, loaded with prospects, loaded with talent. They've got the city of San Jose in the Bay Area. The amount of people here is just mind-blowing that everyone's so excited for this moment. This is about as good as it gets, Dan, before you can get onto the ice for the start of the campaign.
0: This is a very special moment in the history of San Jose Sharks hockey. As you mentioned, Ted, Ivar Stenberg led all teenagers in the Swedish Hockey League with 33 points, 11 goals, 22 assists in 43 total games. And think about this as a comparison. At the end of last season, we saw Anton Frondell, the number three overall pick from Chicago the year before, come into the NHL and not look out of place at all. And he scored more points than Frondell did in the Swedish League, and now he is coming, I think, to North America this year.
1: Yeah, it is. It's all so very exciting to watch these players get their opportunities, to watch them have the chance to perform at such a high level. The excitement that's going, I mean, this speaks to the landscape shift, the paradigm shift that has happened in the NHL. More and more being pushed by the young players, the young prospects. They're getting over here quickly, whether it's from overseas, whether it's from the NCAA, whether it's from Saginaw like Michael Misa. They're able to come in and make an impact on the ice. The skill level at a young age has never been higher.
0: It never has. And everybody is celebrating here at the draft party of the selection of Ivar Stenberg. Stenberg normally plays left wing. William Eklund played left wing. And so you could say that the Sharks have done a really good job in making the best move for the organization by getting the ninth overall pick, but now also helping their top six forward group with somebody that is expected to jump right in at the NHL level.
1: So you say top six, but don't you think there is a scenario where to start him out, they could put him on that third line playing alongside a fellow Swede in Alex Wennberg? I feel like that's a very plausible outcome. But yes, I think the eventual outcome is a top six. And now you can ask yourself, does he play alongside Will and Mack at all? I think that's a very exciting question.
0: Don't forget that Igor Chernyshov had a lot of great chemistry with Michael Misa when they played together in junior in Saginaw. And in fact, there's another Saginaw player down around 27. You never know. He might get selected. But that really is something that you have to expect, that they're going to ease him in. They're going to give him the opportunity. And I think it's just great news for the Sharks.
1: It's tremendous news for the Sharks.
0: We would like to welcome to our broadcast Randy Hahn, who is putting on the headset next to us. And Randy certainly, as I have, has been with the San Jose Sharks since the very beginning. And not really a surprise, Randy, that Ivar Stenberg was selected second overall, but the bottom line is that the Sharks got themselves a really good prospect who's already proved that he can play against men, as he showed in the World Championships.
4: Well, I think if we would have had this conversation a week ago, maybe this would have been a surprise, because I think that many, many fans thought the Sharks would pick a defenseman with that pick. But then, of course, when Mike Greer made the trade to send William Eklund to the Ottawa Senators, I think then things became more apparent and the path was cleared, and today is not a shock. But, you know, I think none of the three of us have the time to study video of prospects very much. We're so busy with what we do covering the Sharks on a day-to-day basis. So for me to speak to Ivar Stenberg and, you know, break down his game, I can't really do that. But, you know, from all accounts, a tremendous talent in the Swedish league. You know, some historic numbers put up in a great European league. And from what I hear, NHL ready.
1: Yeah.
4: Good to go. Come to training camp, and unless something drastic changes, you're going to be on the hockey team. And you add that to what already exists with Macklin Celebrini, Will Smith, Michael Misa, Colin Graf, Igor Chernyshov, who, you know, will have an excellent opportunity to make this team at training camp, and Tyler Toffoli and the others that are already there at the forward positions. This now puts the Sharks, I think, in the conversation of a team that has got the potential to have two top lines. And as we know, you got to have two top lines if you're going to compete to be a playoff team and eventually become a Stanley Cup team, and hopefully eventually three and four of those lines. And, you know, I would say without, you know, besmirching anybody, and this is all just a part of the progress of going from a teardown and then the rebuild and now the build up. I think last year, at the forward position, the Sharks, if you compare them to the best teams, were probably a one-and-a-half-line team.
1: Mm-hmm.
4: And now they're a two-line team.
1: No, now they are extremely dangerous. But, Randy, while I'm not going to make you break down talent of Swedish players, how about this crowd? I think may have been more people here than 2024 when they had the number one overall pick.
4: Yeah, you know, I was here for the Celebrini party, and this feels bigger.
1: It does.
4: And the buzz leading up to this draft has been bigger. Maybe because there was a little mystery. There was no mystery that the Sharks were going to take Macklin Celebrini when they took him. There was a little more mystery here tonight. But this is a fantastic turnout. I mean, it's June.
1: Yeah.
4: And I've got people come up to me, I bet you can't wait for the start of the season. I said, well, actually, I can. You know, like the Hurricanes parade was last week. Like, give us our summer. We need a little downtime. But the enthusiasm, the buzz in this room, the execution by the Sharks putting this on, and SAP Center bringing all these people together for kind of a hockey party in the middle of the summer or the beginning of the summer is pretty cool.
1: Well, it shows us how much hype is built around the franchise in the last 2 years specifically. Dan and I were talking, it was not without its pain. You remember the two consecutive games in which they surrendered 10 goals. That's part of the process of having a moment like this. But the fact that this many people are showing up, Randy, is the fact that the Bay Area, San Jose, is extremely excited about where this team is headed over the next few years, just as the three of us are so very excited at the same time.
4: You know, I was at an event earlier today, and Sharks fans were there. And, you know, you kind of assume they're all from San Jose, but they're not. They were from Reno. They were from Fresno. They came down from Gold Country. There were people here from San Diego who are Sharks fans who wanted to be at this party and be part of this. And it just shows you how the tentacles of this team have really outgrown just the South Bay. And that's been going on over 35 years. But now with Macklin leading the way, this may be the moment where this time may be when this is truly a Bay Area team not just a South Bay team.
0: But you know what, Randy? I think it even goes beyond that, because how many times did we go on the road this year, this past season, and see people come up to us with Sharks jerseys saying, this is the only time I wear this jersey. I'm a Montreal Canadiens fan, but they're my second favorite team because of what's going on here.
4: Yeah, it's an amazing thing. I don't think it's something you can plan. The greatest marketer in the world couldn't plan the spontaneous thing that's happened. And so many of our fans are young. So many of them are under 20.
1: Mm-hmm.
4: And I'm like, where are they coming from? And it's so exciting to see. And nothing to take nothing away from the ones who are still around that were there in the Cow Palace days with you and I, Danny. But it's so great to see this whole new young generation of young people who have fallen in love first with the sport and now with our team.
0: Draft is continuing. Caleb Malhotra was selected as expected by the Vancouver Canucks third overall. His dad, Manny, is going to be the head coach there. Another former Shark getting on in life and doing exceedingly well. We're getting closer as we speak to the ninth overall pick where the Sharks are next, Randy. What do you think the possibilities are there?
4: Well, there's a possibility there could be a trade between now and then, but the Sharks already made a trade, obviously, to get the number 9 pick. So I'm really of the mind of the consensus. And I said this a couple weeks ago when I was on, and I know you were on with Larry Beal on Channel 7 as well after one of the Stanley Cup games. And I said, I don't know what's going to happen, but I do feel this. When the first round is over, the Sharks will be a better defensive hockey team. It has to be. And at that time, we didn't know they were going to make the trade for 9 yet. But now they have. So I find it hard to believe that pick won't be a defenseman.
0: Well, Michael Kesselring is already here in the trade with Buffalo. That's already improved the Sharks' defense. And I think that you're going to see exactly that, Randy. I think that you'll probably see at 9 they'll select someone. I believe that the 27th pick still might be in play, either to improve their position, maybe to get somebody they want, or to maybe replenish the fact that they don't have second and third round picks next year, which is another factor.
4: Yeah, that could be. And I think, aren't they shy of a round or two in this draft as well? They could move down and take a couple of picks, say, in those rounds where they don't have anybody. Who knows? There's many minds working all year long for this day in the Sharks scouting department to, check out every possibility and every avenue that they can go down. But I'm so excited with the fact that teams won't be able to shut down Macklin Celebrini and as easily shut down the Sharks this season. And let's be honest, on the few times when Macklin was shut down this year, it was a hard go for the Sharks because he was involved basically in half of the offense.
1: Exactly, and I just think about Macklin Celebrini in the sense of what he will produce, but be surrounded by more experienced young players. We know the expectation is Will Smith's going to be better. Igor Chernyshov's going to be better. You're looking at Michael Misa, a year more experienced. You are looking at more time with a lot of these young players. Colin Graf is another one that I keep on paying attention to. Ivar Stenberg, I think we all have high hopes for him, as you alluded to, Randy. You know, he feels like he is NHL ready. That's been the consensus across the board. Kiefer Sherwood's going to have more experience with this Sharks team. That's another one that I think people aren't talking about as much, because there was a bit of a learning curve when he came over, and I remember he had that game-winning goal here where he slammed into the glass and really got the fans fired up. This team is about to be a problem for the rest of the NHL, and I think that that's only going to allow Macklin Celebrini, A, to not have to take as much of that offensive load, but I think just having more talent overall, it's not static from last year. This is a team that is growing and evolving around the generational talent that is Macklin Celebrini.
4: And it needs to. Drew and I got a chance to see Anaheim up close in a couple of the playoff games, and they're good.
1: Yeah.
4: I mean, they took out the Edmonton Oilers, and they're a Pacific Division team. Vegas went to the Stanley Cup Final. They're a Pacific Division team. The aforementioned Oilers with their new head coach and McDavid and Draisaitl and Bouchard, they're a Pacific Division team. You know, I get a kick out of everybody, you know, and of course McDavid fed into it with the Pillow Fight Division comment. But, you know, the Pillow Fight Division was in the Stanley Cup Final.
1: Right.
4: And who knows? Seattle could break out this year and do something unexpected. Or maybe Vancouver turns turns it around faster than we thought. But, you know, the Sharks not only need to get better, they're going to need to keep pace here, because there's other teams that are going to make this division such an exciting division to see. And just now the pick is in, and Daxon Rudolph, a player that many speculated might fall as far as ninth to the Sharks, has just been drafted early on here. So that'll be a player that we won't see in teal, but that opens up the possibility for another one of the blue liners in what's supposed to be a very deep drafted defense.
0: Yeah, he's a right-handed shooting defenseman. He's going to go to the University of Denver next year, and everybody thought that he might slide to nine, but the Buffalo Sabres, after trading Bo Byram to Chicago, must have thought something, because they moved up in the draft and they took that Chicago draft pick and they took Daxon Rudolph.
4: Yeah, he's from Central Alberta, and just a real blue collar farming family, not unlike the Sutters. And
0: he's 6'3", he's got good size.
4: Yeah, he's got good size, and boy, what a to be able to trade Byram. When you already have Rasmus Dahlin and Owen Power, and now you draft this kid, Daxon Rudolph, what a blue line in Buffalo.
0: What do you make of some of the moves? Olin Zellweger just traded by the Anaheim Ducks not too long ago. Also, this trade of Byram, people were saying that the Sharks were in on that. Mike Greer said he listened to some of what the Buffalo Sabres wanted in that deal, thought about it, didn't do it. But there are a lot of defensemen that are starting to move around, and a lot more rumors coming as a result.
4: Yeah, and this is why I think that the Sharks are going to end up with a defenseman here that may not be able to, as in the case of Stenberg, be NHL ready. Mm-hmm. You got players like Chase Reed who have already committed to play college hockey next year. I suppose they can decommit. Who knows anymore with college hockey and all the changes in that and the transfer portals and all that. But, even if it's a player that requires some development, so be it. The Sharks aren't a Stanley Cup ready team next year. We all would agree on that. And as a group, they need to develop. But I'm excited about what they're going to add here in a few more picks.
0: By the way, something we ought to keep paying attention to, not necessarily in the first round, but after this and tomorrow's festivities, a San Jose wrinkle to this draft, as Jake Gustafson, a son of the man who runs things for the building here, John Gustafson, is ranked number 52 among North American skaters. He played for the Portland Winterhawks this past season. He's expected to eventually do what his dad did and go to Colorado College and play college hockey there. But more and more, Randy, we're starting to see Northern California kids not only play Division I hockey, go to Major Junior, but to get drafted, and I think that's something that's notable.
4: Yeah, and I suppose just because of the population of our state being such as it is, so many great athletes in so many sports, it was just inevitable that more and more California kids and subsequently Bay Area, Northern California kids would find their way into the NHL draft, and that's all because of what happened 36 years ago when this franchise began and seeds were planted and arenas were built and more sheets of ice were added and more levels of competition and coaching and all that goes around in developing great players occurred. And yeah, it's exciting. And now we're seeing it with the PWHL, the USHL expanding, apparently with a Northern California team here in a yet-to-be-named destination. I know they're going into Orange County. Timo Solani, one of the owners of that franchise there. So we're seeing a lot of growth in the sport, not just players potentially making their way to the NHL.
0: Well, think about it, Ted, and you grew up in the Bay Area. Randy and I did not. We came here in 1991, Randy a couple years before that when he was living here. But the fact that there's so many professional and even amateur teams in this state is incredible.
1: I was 9 years old when the Sharks started, and I think it's important to note that that was a change of pace, whereas my kids grew up with it being the norm to have the San Jose Sharks and the San Jose Barracuda, the emergence of San Jose State as a hockey program, and the amount of fun they're having with those kids going there and having the chance to play. It's becoming more and more of the norm, and you couple that with the way that hockey highlights go wild on social media. I think a lot of times in terms of what the sports magazine shows that people watch, like SportsCenter, we know that hockey didn't get the love, but now with social media, kids have access to watch all these highlights, these great young players all around the league. It takes off in a way that it didn't used to before the advent of Instagram, Twitter, etc. And also, I think it's played a big role in the skill development around North America, because it used to be, oh, a guy did it in Michigan, you saw it on SportsCenter, and that was a rare thing. Now there's kids who's 10 years old, they do that without even trying, because it became the norm. It was just another skill for kids to try out, because they saw it when their dad said, hey, look at this tweet, look at this highlight this kid just did. It's the norm.
4: Yeah, and I think the seeds for that were planted in the early 2000s when the NHL changed the rules, and this league became a different league. It wasn't the clutching and the grabbing and the gang tackling in the playoffs, and you know, it took a while for the players to adjust, but it was the beginning of an era of skill, and now we're seeing so much skill, and luckily we get to watch it every time the Sharks come on the ice led by number 71.
1: It's like the comparisons of what the NBA used to be when you used to see the Pistons going with the straight arms out there. You watch those series from the 80s and through the mid-90s, it's a very different physical, much more closed-down game compared to how open it is now. It's the same thing with hockey. It's about the scoring. It's about the highlights. It's about putting on display just what incredible athletes they are. I think that's one of the most fun things that we get now with Macklin Celebrini and Will Smith, Michael Mesa, is just watching what they're capable of doing. Because it didn't used to be that there were that many skilled players, but now you see how many guys out there can display just incredible skill on any given game.
4: Yeah, it's so great for us, Dan and I, getting to call all these games and see these amazing athletes doing their thing. Not that we didn't enjoy the 90s and those eras. It was different. It was entertaining in its own way, but boy, the game has grown. And I've got to say, too, you know, not all fans may love ESPN and the way they do hockey, but I'll tell you what, you go anywhere in North America to any establishment, restaurant, bar, that has a TV on. One of them's on ESPN, guaranteed, and it exposes our league tremendously, and I think it has a lot to do with why we saw such huge ratings this year, because the game's on everywhere now.
0: Also, the parity around the league, the fact that it's so competitive has also helped, because each individual city has something to cheer for.
4: You got a shot, and I don't know if you're a baseball fan and you're a fan of the Milwaukee Brewers, or pick a team, you know, do you feel like every year your team has a chance to get to the World Series? And that's why there probably is going to be a lockout in baseball next year.
1: That's very, very true. And just watching all these kids have these moments, guys. I mean, you've been watching this since day one of the San Jose Sharks, and it never gets old to me.
0: We've had a couple of surprise picks here from what people thought. Albert Schmitz was just drafted by the New York Rangers. I was kind of hoping he might slide down to 9. The Sharks signed one of his teammates from Munich last year, Philip Seen, as an unrestricted free agent defenseman. He'll play for the Barracuda next year, but they were probably doing their due diligence on this young man. He's played very, very well, also against men, similar to Ivar Stenberg. And take a look at that. Daxon Rudolph, 4th to Buffalo, and now the Rangers take 6'3", 209-pound defenseman Albert Schmitz, who's playing in Germany, and he is a native Latvian.
1: So are we shocked that Chase Reed hasn't been drafted yet? Is that the one that I think people were expecting?
0: Not completely, because these are guys with size, with skill, and with all of the elements for a successful NHL career. You take a look at Chase Reed. He was ranked number 2, but his one, I guess you could say, fault, if you have any fault whatsoever, is that he spent a lot of time in the offensive zone, and maybe defense needs to be a little worked on.
1: That's true. That, you know, but that's what I think this Sharks team has done such a good job with not just the defensemen, but all of their forwards, is making sure they're defensively responsible.
0: Randy, last year, recent years, Beckett Seneca went 3rd to Anaheim, and he's turned into be a very good NHL player. So it's pretty obvious these scouting staffs leave no stone unturned when it comes to researching the type of people and players that they're drafting. So it shouldn't be a surprise here.
4: No, and you know, we can only go on the speculation of oh, we got a trade. Coming up here ahead of the next pick.
0: Here comes the commissioner.
2: Trade. The Utah Mammoth trade J.J. Paterka to the Boston Bruins in exchange for pick number 23 in this year's draft and a conditional first-round pick in the 2028 NHL draft. Paterka from Utah to of Boston for pick 23 and a conditional first.
0: Well, you hear that from the commissioner, Randy, and I think this might be related to the ultimate destination of Jason Robertson of the Dallas Stars. He was reportedly offered $15 million a year by the Seattle Kraken, said he didn't want to go there. He has total control over where he wants to go. The first rumor coming out was he wanted to play in California, where he's from. He's from Southern California, but bottom line is that maybe the Utah Mammoth are in the middle of that. Up, another trade.
2: Number 26 and 92 in this year's draft and a conditional first-round pick in the 2028 NHL draft. Dorofeev to the Rangers from Vegas for 26 and 92 this year and a conditional first-round next year.
4: Wow. Wow. That's a big move. Yep. And Dorofeev's going to get paid big time, and that gives you an indication of the difficulty Vegas had, you know, fitting everything under the cap that they need to get done with Dorofeev moving on. That's a shocker.
0: Well stated. I'm really shocked at that. But we're going to probably have more shocks as this day is going on.
4: And I love the fact that they held this trade for this moment. They could have announced it before the draft, I'm assuming, and maybe the NHL is encouraging organizations, look, let's make this first round special here. Let's break some trades while we're live on ESPN.
0: You're probably right. It's also probably a reaction to some of the other things that have been happening, too.
4: Yeah, it could be.
1: I know that around here people are not big fans of Vegas as a franchise, but with that trade, this shows how they stay ahead of the curve. They've done so well with trying to find loopholes in the cap. I know people are upset with some of the ways they've used that to their advantage for their playoff roster, but they've been able to stay ahead of the curve. They've figured it out, and I think that that's setting the standard for the rest of the NHL. They're looking at what Vegas is doing, how they've been able to maintain their abilities, and trying to figure out what they can do to do the same.
4: Well, think about this. What if it's Vegas clearing the deck to get Jason Robertson?
0: That's the other one.
4: They would need all the correct draft picks because of the compensation for offer sheeting him, because that's what it would take unless it was a trade.
1: Are you trying to give me indigestion?
4: Yeah, but I'm not sad to see Dorofeev leave the division.
0: No.
4: I mean, Vegas gave the Sharks enough trouble, and I'm just off memory. I don't remember what numbers Dorofeev had us against us last year, but he did really well by memory. I think he hurt us quite a bit last season.
0: My muscle memory says a lot of very important goals that he scored.
4: Yeah.
0: Of course, in the Stanley Cup playoffs, when it really matters, he did really well, too. Here we go.
2: Co-captain of their 1989 Stanley Cup championship team and a member of the Hockey Hall of Fame, please welcome Lanny McDonald.
0: Calgary is about to draft one of the great Flames. Lanny McDonald is going to make the selection. His term as the man running things at the Hockey Hall of Fame selection committee just came to an end. Ron Francis taking over.
5: And thank you very much for the hospitality. I'd like to say a special hello to our fans, our season ticket holders, and our partners back at the Scotiabank Saddle Dome in Calgary, where they're hanging out at the Sportsnet draft party. Hello, gang, and here we go. With the sixth overall pick in the 2026 NHL Draft, the Calgary Flames are very proud to select from the Prince George Cougars, Carson Carroll. Yes!
4: So there's another D-man off the board.
0: Yep. Carson Carroll played, as Lanny McDonald just mentioned, in Prince George. He is a 20-goal scorer in the Western Hockey League, and just another one of these young defensemen that they think can play very quickly in the NHL.
4: Well, we were told it was a deep draft at D, and
0: by the way, he's going to North Dakota to play at University of North Dakota next year. At least that's the plan.
4: So, among the notables that we've been hearing about on D, Chase Reed still available.
0: Yep.
4: Keaton Vierhoff.
0: Yep.
4: Still available from the Edmonton area.
1: So let me stop you there, Randy.
4: Still a few more picks before the Sharks, though.
1: That's what I'm wondering. Would they If they wanted one of those badly enough, do you think they would move the 9 to ensure they could get Reed or Averoff?
4: If you can pay the price, if you want to pay the price.
1: And this is what Mike Greer has been.
4: Yeah. they have a lot of prospects. You can trade future draft picks into next year.
1: Yeah.
4: If you feel like you're going to make a big move and you won't be drafting that high anyway. I don't know. These are all things for that whole group of people that spend all year pondering that.
1: I just wonder if they're feeling like they're playing with house money because they were not expected to have the number 2 pick. They got the 2, they got the 9 again,
4: yeah,
1: and they've still got the 27, so it gives them the ability to be aggressive.
4: Yeah, if you bundle the 9 with the 27, how far up can you move? 1?
1: Maybe 2. Maybe. If you also throw in a prospect,
4: I don't know.
1: This is all part of the fun. I mean, look at how hyped this crowd is.
4: Yeah.
1: People are absolutely loving this. And these are the
0: special times here in San Jose.
4: And remind me again what the Sharks would have picked had they not moved up in
1: roughly
4: the draft.
1: Roughly 9.
4: Yeah.
0: Right around 9.
4: So, of course, there would have been a lot of hype leading up to that just because that would have been the only pick. Now everybody's fired up because that's the Sharks' 2nd pick in the first round. It's unbelievable. And as fortunate as the Sharks were in winning the Celebrini lottery and that no one, you know, leapfrogged them, what a stroke of fortune to win this 2nd spot this year and now have a 2nd pick as a result of the trade to Ottawa.
0: Yeah, prescient work by Mike Greer and the staff to not only do the work and to do diligence to understand who they're going to draft at any given position, but also the ability of Mike Greer to understand what he has in his arsenal, what could be traded. Now, they did give up a couple of good prospects in that Eklund deal.
4: For sure.
0: They're going to have to replenish some of that. That's why I was talking about next year's 2nd and 3rd round picks that they don't have and might want to try to get somehow.
4: And that's why this pick is very important.
0: Very.
4: At least for the short term going forward, you know, there's a certain faction of fans and media that are going to say, okay, you traded Eklund, a known quantity, for this opportunity to draft 9th.
1: Mm-hmm.
4: And however that manifests itself, whether the Sharks draft 9th or they move that pick and acquire something else here between now and three or four more picks, it's always going to be compared, right?
0: Right, and if they could get something back, for instance, let's say the player that they really want at 9 is gone. Maybe they think that somebody's going to be available at about 10 or 11. Somebody else wants to give them something to trap down. That could happen, too.
4: Indeed.
1: All within the realm of possibilities. But for San Jose right now, they're walking away with the number 2 overall pick, Ivar Stenberg, who is as close to an NHL-ready prospect as you can ask for. Great defensive responsibility for his age. Very much a playmaker. Excited to see where he's going to be on the wing. Randy, have you already started in your head doing the who's going to play on whose wing and how things are going to line up? Because I do a little. I try to stop myself because there's always twists and turns, but there's a lot of combinations I like out there right now.
4: Yeah, there are. There's so much. You know, Ryan Warsawski's doing that, you know, in his head. And but you know what I'm excited about, too? Maybe somebody from the Barracuda breaks through.
0: Quentin Musty.
4: We're hoping, you know, maybe it's Musty. Maybe it's somebody else and forces their way into the lineup and changes everything.
1: Well, think about that 2023 draft, Randy. Will Smith is the guy that's broken through because they traded away Svoboda and Halton in. Quentin Musty's the next man who you would expect to be making that breakthrough.
0: Let's go to Gary Bettman, who's at the podium.
6: Selection in the 2026 NHL draft. The Seattle Kraken select from the Sault Ste. Marie Greyhounds, Chase Reed.
0: So Seattle selects Chase Reed. Carson Carroll's went to Calgary. I was just going to comment, Randy, that the Flames have Zane Parekh on defense. Now they've got Carson Carroll's, and they just traded for Simone Nemitz from the New Jersey Devils. Those are three really solid defensemen, and now the Seattle Kraken get a player that was ranked as high as 2nd by some people, Chase Reed, who's Michigan State bound, but a very talented offensive defenseman.
4: Yeah, so these D-men are just coming off the board in succession here now, and all the indications that this was going to be a very deep drafted D after those first two picks are coming to fruition, and with Daxon Rudolph going as high as he did, a little bit of surprise there. Based on a lot of the reading I did anyway, he was not rated above Reed or even Carroll's. But again, the way hockey departments look at players and the way media experts of the draft look at them sometimes are very different.
0: Very.
1: So this would leave Verhoef as the last of those truly great defensemen, I think, that a lot of people were associating with the San Jose Sharks. So now the question is, can he fall? That's I think, what everyone's hoping for right now.
4: Who's up next? Do we know?
0: In the draft? I can tell you exactly right now. Next in the draft is Winnipeg. The Winnipeg Jets are in the midst of a lot of change. Their top goaltender, Connor Hellebuyck, is reportedly looking for a change. That's a big deal for Winnipeg as they built their entire team in many respects around him. They had a run to the President's Trophy and then missing the playoffs. That was really disappointing, and they've got some things to think about in a city that is not the biggest, in fact, is the smallest in the NHL. So we'll have to see how that all turns out.
1: Yeah, I'll be curious to see what sort of offers come in for a player of the talent of Hellebuyck, just because he is, when he's on his game and he's healthy, he's about as good as you can possibly get. I mean, we saw what he did in the Olympics.
0: By the way, I don't know if I can predict this, but what is the a very close city to Winnipeg, Manitoba? It is Grand Forks, North Dakota, where Keaton Verhoef is playing. So you wonder if he's going to be the next guy selected, just by virtue of the fact they probably saw him every week.
1: I had a chance to get a good look at him. Their scouting was able to watch him game in, game out, I would imagine.
4: You know, they run all these draft simulations, the people who do that sort of thing. And I wonder if anybody had this order so far. I don't think so.
0: I doubt it.
4: Rudolph is the fly in the ointment there. Obviously valued higher than some of those other names that we've been hearing a lot more.
0: Well, also, once he goes, then everybody says, uh-oh, a defenseman's gone. I better get the guy I want now. And that has an effect on how you select sometimes.
4: Are we going to get to see Justin Bieber again?
0: How about the way he made that selection?
4: That was a little off the cuff. Yeah.
0: Mr. McKenna, come on up.
4: Yeah, we decided to draft you.
1: When they said they had a special person to announce, I said, who's it going to be, Bieber? And they cut to it right there. Yeah, why not?
4: That's great, though. And you know, as we were talking earlier about how the fan base here in San Jose is trending young, and it is all over the NHL. Our game is touching a nerve with young people that I don't remember in quite the same way it has before. And why not have somebody who more relates to them make that pick for Toronto, you know, rather than bring one of the Maple Leaf Hall of Famers up there that nobody really remembers if they're, you know, under 30.
1: It used to be a more grizzled game, though. It was not as open. It was not as, you know, I think it's appropriate to use the term fun. Now, we always loved it because it was bone-crushing. You would see great plays. The drama was always there. It's hard to top anything associated with the Stanley Cup playoffs. But right now, you're seeing all the personalities emerge from so many players that wasn't really the norm for the league before. It was almost about the stoic nature of the player, as opposed to now there's so much more emphasis on putting out the young, to your point, emphasis of the talents and these stars that are making their way up through the league.
0: By the way, with all the mention of Bieber, I thought it was pretty classy of San Jose to pick Layla Edwards to make that selection.
4: Yeah, that was great.
0: Gold medalist, multiple NCAA champion at Wisconsin, and is the top draft pick of the PWHL San Jose team. I think she's going to get a lot of fans here.
4: Yeah, they could have gone a lot of directions with that, but even the reaction here at SAP when Layla got up, I mean, people here were screaming, and you just think about it, like, this franchise has, it's what, a month old? About. And there's already a percentage of Sharks fan base that's excited about a professional women's team that will play in the same building. And that was a genius marketing stroke by the Sharks to have her be up there to make that pick. That was really cool.
1: She has a tremendous personality, too. Great sense of humor. She's going to fit right in here in the Bay Area. And I think fans who are not already familiar with her are going to be excited to see what she can bring to PWHL San Jose. We're going to have a lot of hockey to watch, guys.
0: Looks like the pick is in, gentlemen. The Winnipeg Jets are coming off the clock. And in moments, we're going to find out who they are going to select.
4: And this is the eighth pick, so the Sharks will be next after Winnipeg.
0: That is correct. The Sharks getting that pick from Ottawa via Florida.
6: Draft, the Winnipeg Jets select from your garden, Viggo Bjork.
0: Viggo Bjork.
4: That was a player that some speculated could go as high as third.
1: Yep.
4: Some even suggested second.
0: Now, the one thing about Viggo Bjork, he's 5'9", 177 pounds, but he is regarded as a very good prospect, the center iceman who's got good hockey sense, and right now he's getting congratulated, and he's about to put the Winnipeg Jets jersey on, and of course...
4: Well, guys, I'm just going to make a prediction here. Unless there's a transaction here, I think Keaton Verhoeff is going to be a San Jose Shark.
0: I think you're right.
1: I think so.
4: Tell us what you know about him, Danny.
0: Call
4: him up.
0: He had a man's body when he was 17. He played very young. I think he was 16 when he played Major Junior. Mm-hmm. Then he went to North Dakota. Now, North Dakota has had a long tradition of producing solid, tough-minded, strong-type defensemen. Craig Ludwig probably comes to mind. He's having a really long career. Good defensive defenseman. But this guy's got an offensive upside. He's a right-handed shot, which is something that the Sharks need. And it's going to be in moments. We'll see if they draft him. I know that the Sharks took about 7 or 8 people out to dinner just leading up to the draft to get to know these guys better. But if I'm not mistaken, they've had their eyes on a player like that for a long time. So we'll see if they select him.
1: I know that Scott Fitzgerald, when I spoke with him the other day, Randy, kept on hammering home the idea of the compete level they look for in the players, and also consistently talked about character. I know it's a word that gets thrown around, but you saw it with the mentality of the dressing room this year and the type of guys they had in there, the way they all looked out for each other, from the 18, 19-year-olds all the way up to the elder statesmen of the team. That is truly something that matters to this Sharks organization. They want good people in teal.
0: Yeah, they're showing some highlights of Viggo Bjork, who, again, as you said, Randy, was rated as high as maybe second among all the European players at one point. And obviously, he is a great prospect, somebody that has a good defensive game. They see him as a player that's a Swiss Army knife type. Can do a little bit of everything. Now the Sharks are on the clock. What do you think, boys? You think it's going to be Verhoeff or somebody else?
1: Well, with the big V.
4: There's Mike Greer wants this team to be bigger and bigger on the back end.
0: Yep.
4: And be a more predictable defensive core in front of Yaroslav Askarov to help him in his development. And I don't know, Verhoeff, 6'4", mm-hmm. 212. He's only 18, so he might not have filled out all the way yet. That's a lot of Canadian beef there, Alberta beef.
0: Oh, yeah.
1: You talk about that, Haoxi Wong, 6'7". We look at Kesselring, 6'5", 215.
4: I mean, they bring back Desharnais.
1: Yeah, Vinny Desharnais.
4: Size
1: they're
4: back
1: huge
4: there.
1: Man.
4: I mean,
0: but there is one other defenseman that's from HV71 in Sweden. He's 6'4", 200. Malte Gustafsson, who's another guy that's been rated pretty highly and, again, has size. I think the thing with Verhoeff, I don't know which way, let's see, Gustafsson is a left-handed shot. The fact that Verhoeff shoots right, I think, might be his advantage.
4: Right-hand shot with the size.
1: That's what Mike Greer said. He said a 6'3 right-handed defenseman doesn't come along every other day. You may have been referencing Chase Reed there.
0: Well, that's what everybody was thinking.
1: Yeah.
0: Maybe he was talking about Verhoeff.
1: He may have been. Maybe he mixed up his 6'3 and his 6'4.
0: Well, Viggo Bjork is making the media rounds right now in Buffalo as he has been selected, and the San Jose Sharks are on the clock. And there is an anticipatory feeling that seems to be generated here from the energy in the building. Great energy today here at SAP Center as now they react to the fact that the Sharks are on the clock. And everybody can't wait for the next selection, and I know I can't. It's going to be really special. Some other players that are coming up in the draft. There's a center out of Boston University, Tynan Lawrence, that's kind of on the list, and it makes people say, well, the Sharks know a lot of people from BU. Maybe they like him. But it always turns out the way you least expect. So we'll just have to wait and see.
4: Well, and I like the fact, if it's Verhoeff, that he made the jump from the WHL to college hockey.
0: Yep.
4: Just like McKenna did. He wanted to put himself in a situation where he was playing against the best at the next level. Obviously, NCAA is a level above the Western Hockey League, and he made that choice as well. So we're going to find out here in a couple of minutes if the Sharks value him the way we hope and think they do. We're probably getting awfully close to the pick here. And I also sense they're not doing the celebrity pick for anybody who's got two in the same round. You get your you get your first celebrity up there, and then after that, it's down to the celebrity du jour, Gary Bettman.
0: We're about a minute away from the draft selection as the clock continues to tick in Buffalo, and we're all just waiting with bated breath to find out. Carson Carroll's, by the way, is going to go to the University of North Dakota, and so he would be a teammate of Keaton Verhoef. Carroll's drafted just a few picks before, as the Calgary Flames selected him. Chase Reed, who was just picked by Seattle, is going to go to Michigan State University. And so that continues as well. We're almost there, guys. And the fans here at the Shark Tank are starting to get really excited. Egged on by SJ Sharkey's drum. What an atmosphere. I mean, the entire floor of SAP Center is filled with people.
4: Yeah, it's phenomenal.
0: Pick is in.
4: Here's the pick.
0: I think we should go to Gary Bettman.
6: Making the selection for the San Jose Sharks, please welcome back Layla Edwards.
1: Well, you still got her there. Why not?
4: She gets an encore.
3: I'm back. Thank you for having me again. Do we have any Sharks fans in here? No, that was a lot more than I was expecting. I hope to see you guys at some PWHL San Jose games. All right. With the 9th overall selection in the 2026 NHL Draft, the San Jose Sharks are proud to select from the North Dakota Fighting Hawks, Keaton Verhoef.
0: There he is. Keaton Verhoef, exactly what the Sharks are looking for in a defenseman. Size, right-handed shot. He is from a place that you know quite well, Randy. He's from Fort Saskatchewan, Alberta, just outside of Edmonton.
4: My sister lives there, and it's literally suburban Edmonton. So a good Alberta boy, Keaton Verhoef, the San Jose Sharks, Ivar Stenberg. This is phenomenal. This is a big moment in the future of the San Jose Sharks franchise. I really believe that.
1: And what a tremendous first two picks for my career. I mean, this is an incredible accumulation of talent here. Obviously, we've seen that the last two drafts for San Jose quite clearly, but this has the feeling of yet another one of those memorable drafts.
0: Randy, Drew Remenda is not here for the show. He's back at home in Saskatoon, but I think he would definitely approve of the three-piece suit that Keaton Verhoef is wearing as he walks up.
4: Clearly, Drew has the Sportsnet sound turned down and the Sharks audio network volume turned up while watching this.
0: Undoubtedly. Ty 99 will have his comments on Keaton Verhoef's outfit, but I think this is a great pick for the Sharks. Ever since, the big thing that you wonder about a kid that is a man so early is what's the upside in his physical development, but at his size, you might not need much.
4: And then the next question will be, and we'll get a chance to see that at the Prospects camp coming up, and in that game on July 2nd at, it's at Sharks Texas Arena.
0: Correct.
4: We'll see how close Keaton is to being NHL ready. And
0: will he go back to college? Will he turn pro? I mean, all of those decisions are still yet to be determined. But one thing we can say is that the Sharks fan base here is welcoming Keaton Verhoef of the North Dakota team with open arms and with a lot of enthusiasm. Everybody expected that a defenseman would be selected, and I, for one, am really excited. I've always liked the way he's played from the limited time I've seen him play at North Dakota.
1: Looks like he has a tremendous amount of talent. The size is already there at such a young age, Dan. And again, we're talking about a player that I'm not expecting him to be the difference maker for the San Jose Sharks this year, but they were able to make the trade of William Eklund to acquire the number 9 overall pick after already jumping up to the number 2 pick. They've got longer-term control of a prospect who had a higher ceiling, I think, than William Eklund, and that's not to say anything negative about him, but they've acquired a winger, and they've acquired a top 10 defenseman in this draft. That is good business for Mike Greer.
4: Well, and now we know who it is, and it will be Keaton Verhoef, who, at least for the short term, will be linked to William Eklund as we track how Eklund performs in Ottawa, but of course, most importantly, keeping an eye on the development of an 18-year-old Keaton Verhoef. Unfair to compare them out of the gate. clearly two different positions, and Keaton's only 18. But that comparison will happen once Keaton becomes an NHL player, for sure.
0: Absolutely. And, of course, there's always these comparisons that get made. It happens after trades. People talk about a draft pick that was selected, and then somebody went two or three picks later. And it's always a comparative game that fans and even people in the hockey business play. But this is not the day to talk about that. Today is the day to really relish a golden opportunity for the San Jose Sharks franchise to take a step forward. And to me, that's what the most important celebration is today. Don't you think, Randy?
4: Absolutely.
0: Well, we have a great crowd here at SAP Center at San Jose, and we are going to continue our coverage here on the Sharks Audio Network. We thank Randy for joining us, and we will see you along the trail as the summer goes along. In the meantime, when we come back, we will have a chat that we had with General Manager Mike Greer of the San Jose Sharks about his entire draft strategy that has already played out with the selections of Ivar Stenberg, second overall, and Keaton Verhoef, ninth overall. But first, these messages on the San Jose Sharks.

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1: Freely, did you have any instinct that San Jose would select you? Did you have any kind of idea how today would go for you?
2: I was know a little bit like the Sharks like me, but you can like never be sure that they're gonna pick you. So yeah, super thankful and super excited to get going.
1: A lot of people talk about your vision and your hockey IQ, those things that you've come to have as talents over the years. Where did you get those skills especially?
2: I think just growing up, I was pretty small. So when you're pretty small, you got to learn how to play a game in a different way. And when you start to grow on that, you got to get a little bounce. Like it's helped you a lot. And yeah, I think that was something that has helped me a lot.
1: You know, the other thing people talk about you is that you've already played against older players, men, as they say, in the SHL. What do you take away from being in an advanced league of hockey and some really good players that you've already played against at a young age? What do you think that's done for you?
2: So much. Not just playing with playing against men all day on the practice and playing games against really good players has helped me a lot. And I think that has helped me to sit here today.
1: People really noticed it in Worlds that you handle the puck so well, especially in tight and small spaces. What's the hockey skill that you have that you're most proud of?
2: Yeah, I think just how I see the game, how I read the game, and how I can find passes in like different areas.
1: Who are the people that you want to thank? The people that have helped you get to this point, now being drafted second overall into the NHL. Who do you look to right now and say thank you?
2: My family, my grandparents, my cousins, everyone who has been around me, trainers, coaches, teammates, stuff like that.
1: Was there nerves today going into this? And how does it feel to put on that jersey for the first time and see yourself in teal?
2: Yeah, it was special. The jersey is beautiful. So, yeah, super excited. I was pretty nervous before we're going into this arena.
1: Have you ever been to California or the West Coast? Do you know much about where you're going to play some hockey?
2: Yeah, I went to LA one time, so I know a little bit, but not too much.
1: And you must know about the San Jose Sharks, where they've been, where things are at, and hopefully where things are going. A certain level of excitement for you, kind of knowing the trajectory that's already in place here?
2: Yeah, super excited. I don't know what to say, but it's hard to find words, but I'm so excited and thankful to be selected by the Sharks.
1: Ivar, we'll see you out here in development camp in just a few days. Congratulations again. You deserve the moment, and we really appreciate it.
2: Thank you so much.
3: That is Ivar Stenberg, the second overall draft pick, talking to Brody Brazil just a couple of moments ago. In a little bit, Ted will also have, I'm sure, a discussion that he'll have with Keaton Verhoef, who was selected ninth overall by the Sharks. Meanwhile, we probably want to update everybody as to how the draft has been going so far. There have been a lot of selections since Keaton Verhoef. Wyatt Cullen was selected by the Nashville Predators. And this is a guy whose dad, Matt Cullen, had an unbelievable National Hockey League career. He played college hockey. Matt Cullen did at St. Cloud State, where he became friendly with another guy named Brett Hedekin, whom we know very well. But Wyatt Cullen is committed to going to the University of Minnesota next year, the Golden Gophers. So he will play in Minneapolis. This past year, he played at the USA U18 team, as many college prospects do. But all through the draft so far, we've had lots of defensemen taken. Five defensemen have already been selected in the top 10. Wyatt Cullen just going 10th to Nashville.
4: It's an interesting turn of events, Dan, and watching all these players have their opportunities and the way it plays out, like we were just riffing with Randy. I don't think this is... I would love to see if there was one mock draft that had anything close to this.
3: I don't think there was.
4: This is not the way we expect.

0: expected it to play out. This is why I'm not a big AI fan. You cannot replicate what the human experience brings to something like a draft.
1: Well, Daxon Rudolph was the big wild card. Everybody thought that he would be selected after Albert Schmitz, after Chase Reed, after even Keaton Verhoeve, perhaps. But that's not the way it played out. And the Buffalo Sabres, who traded up to that spot, I think did so not only because that was the player that they wanted, but they also probably figured that there might have been a couple of other teams that had him on their list. That's probably what happened.
0: I'm sure, most definitely. And they know that... that other teams are going to be looking at their guys, and nobody knows how it works out because there's so many smoke screens going out there, and they're telling guys misinformation, but they're telling them maybe not everything that's true, because you want things to trickle around. You want them to try and force their hands, see if you can figure out what somebody's going to be making a move. You can try and make a trade out of that. There's all sorts of ups and downs and all arounds that happen during the course of especially the 2 weeks that lead up to a draft. I believe the term you use was subterfuge, which is accurate.
1: Yes.
0: But this leads us to this moment where you're kind of waiting to see how everybody's going to play it. Nobody's showing their hand completely, and it brings us to this moment now. And we've got another pick coming in, it looks like, with St. Louis.
1: Let's see. They're showing the draft party. Gary Bettman looking at that. Here we go.
2: Well, at least it worked that time. With the 11th overall selection in the 2026 NHL Draft, the St. Louis Blues select from Boston University, Tynan Lawrence.
1: Tynan Lawrence rated 7th overall amongst the North American ranked players by Central Scouting, is the Boston University player that was selected. Only played 18 games at BU last year, but obviously had a great body of work before that. Looked like injuries might have had something to do with that. But he is selected as the first of four first-round picks that the St. Louis Blues have, and the speculation continues as to whether they will use some of those picks to try to improve their team in a more immediate way, Ted, but maybe not. Maybe they decide to just go full-blown four prospects.
0: Well, I know that watching St. Louis last year, the results on the ice didn't always match up with some of the talent that I have and where I felt they should be. So you might be onto something, Dan. But right now, they have just acquired a very, very good player. And I know that just from the highlights, and highlights are highlights. If your highlights don't make you look good, then whoever's your video editor isn't doing a good job. But again, I always go back to the confidence and the decisiveness with young players. And I think that the earlier they show that decisiveness, that tells you about, A, their compete level, but also just maybe about how their career is going to go, because they're not hemming and hawing about that decision-making. They're not worried about making a mistake. They go at it. They attack the play. And that's what I think what you see from Lawrence, and just has such a high-level ability.
1: Well, he has a brother that plays in Europe, but he played in Muskegon of the U.S. Hockey League, and again, played a little bit in the USHL and then went to BU. So I could be wrong about the injury situation. Maybe he just went in the middle of the season.
0: Well, those BU guys know a little bit about developing talent, and it's exciting to see, again, another player who's going to come in with a tie to that area, just because it is so much of, I wouldn't call it the norm, but Boston is one of the North American meccas for hockey. And so to see talent associated with that area, it just kind of helps build the lore for them.
1: A little bit more information about Keaton Verhoeve, 6'3 and a half, and he's well over 200 pounds. North Dakota made it to the NCAA Frozen Four semifinal this past year. And he was the top scorer among draft eligible D in the NCAA this year. 6 goals and 14 assists doesn't sound like a lot in 36 games, but the other defenseman that was at the top is the Sharks draft pick Eric Polkamp. He was already drafted, but Verhoeve was the leader amongst draft eligible players. Something else to note too, he was coached by Jerome Iginla in Kelowna, British Columbia, and he billeted with the Iginla family, so he was hanging around some pretty qualified people who could help him learn about what being a pro is all about. And he is also a cousin of both Kirby and Colton Dock. Kirby plays for the Montreal Canadiens, and Edmonton has Colton Dock on the roster. So those are a couple of his role models. And here's another interesting note about him. He started as a goaltender before moving to defense. Now that is unique.
0: That does not usually the linear path that we see, but maybe it gives him that much better of an idea of how he should be situated out there on the ice.
1: Here's the scouting report. Elite defenseman, combination of size and skill, and he is described as a type of defenseman that can play big minutes and get stronger as the game goes on. That's important. But the scouts say that he can impact the game from his position like few in this draft class. He is described as a very complete player.
0: Well, we talk about what the Sharks have now waiting in the wings with defensemen. We've got Holcamp. You talk about Cagnoni. Yep. You talk about Hoshi Wong. Sam Dickinson, we got to see some of last year. Not tons, but enough to know that there's a lot of promise right there. Add Verhoff to the list now. And this team is what was previously an area they were not maybe as strong on with the defensemen. By the addition of the Big V now, there is that much more in the cupboard.
1: The Big V, is that his new nickname?
0: That's what I'm saying.
1: I like that.
0: He's 6'4", 210, at 18. The Big V.
1: He is a Big V. Also, you have to remember Nolan Allen just re-signed
0: his
1: contract.
0: Correct.
1: He's a former first-round draft pick of the Chicago Blackhawks. Wound up in San Jose, regarded as a defensively-oriented defenseman. We saw
0: you
1: that with the San Jose Barracuda. He's got size, too. So, again, the Sharks' cupboard is getting a lot stronger in the defense position, even with this one selection, but also the development of people like Allen, like Cagnoni, and several others, Eric Polkamp coming to mind.
0: Polkamp, who we only got to see just a little bit of with the Barracuda in the playoffs right there at the end, I really liked what I saw, Dan. I know that injuries were the big factor for the Barracuda at the end of the season, but getting him into that game, watching him play, seeing how naturally he looked out there, the big shot of a Polkamp, even though he's not the biggest guy, he's a thicker body than a Luca Cagnoni, but he still looks like he has ability, and I'm excited to see if he gets his chance this year with the San Jose Sharks.
1: And you also have to throw in a Matthias Haveldud, who's not the biggest guy, 5'11", but he comes from good stock. His dad played for the Anaheim Ducks for a long time, had a season with the Barracuda where he showed improvement, got injured. There were several injuries on that Barracuda team, and that's another factor. You have to make sure you get the game experience in. A player like Haveldud is going to help the Sharks in terms of their overall depth. And there's another player, Axel Landin, who hasn't showed up in North America yet, playing in Sweden. Another defenseman with some good prospects. So, we'll see.
0: I don't think we mentioned it, but Celine Wallenius.
1: That's Leo Celine Valenius was outstanding in the World Juniors. In fact, a little bit later in the show, we'll have a chat with Craig Button. He was just glowing about the prospect for him coming to this team. So that's yet another player that obviously is big. He was selected in the second round back in 2024, the year that Macklin Celebrini was picked. Another pick looks like it's been made here as the draft continues. Tynan Lawrence selected by St. Louis 11th overall, and the New Jersey Devils going number 12. And I don't see who they selected here. They're about to tell us.
0: You don't have all their faces memorized either?
1: I don't.
0: They all kind of look the same when they're teenagers.
1: They're kids.
0: They're all wearing the same haircut, it seems like.
1: Well, unless they're from Minnesota where they got the flow going.
0: Yeah.
1: But here we go. Is that Gustafson that got drafted? We'll have to wait and see here. Somebody from Sweden has been selected. Oh, it's Command. That's who it is. So this is a guy who's a center iceman. Again, maybe a bit of a surprise, Ted.
0: It's a marketer's dream of a last name.
1: Well, he certainly will be putting on a Command performance.
0: There you go.
1: With his team. Alexander Command playing in Orebro. He's a center iceman, 6'1", 187 pounds. And again, he's putting on a New Jersey Devils sweater. New Jersey making a general manager change, and I'm going to say this more than once. Maybe you'll get the reference, but it will be now known as the New Jersey Devils Symphony Orchestra, conducted by Sonny Mehta.
0: Very good. Man, this is fun right now, Dan, and to watch these players come in, to watch the opportunity they're all about to have, it does feel, in years past, in generations past, we did not see these guys get to the NHL as fast and made the draft seem more of a concept as a reality. But now, because so many of these top players do make their way to the NHL so quickly, it makes this event seem so much more impactful.
1: Well, Alexander Command was ranked 11th among international skaters. So far, there have been four international players selected. Ivar Stenberg by the Sharks. Albert Schmitz selected in the first round by the New York Rangers. Viggo Bjork selected just before Keaton Verhoff went to Winnipeg, and now Alexander Command is being selected by New Jersey. New York Islanders are next on the clock, but I continue to wonder about whether right now, starting at around pick 13, whether some of the, well, shall we say, bubbling up rumors start to become reality at this point because teams are starting to settle in.
0: Yeah, teams are settling in. They have an idea of the way that trends have worked out through these first one-third of the draft, or a little bit more than a third, but now this could be where the fun begins.
1: Well, we are going to take a timeout and come back with a little chat that I had with Mike Greer, general manager of the Sharks, who talked about some of his philosophies heading into the draft that we are already witnessing. And so we'll return in a moment on the San Jose Sharks Audio Network.
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1: We welcome the general manager of the San Jose Sharks, Mike Greer, to our broadcast. And Mike, this is a really exciting time for the organization every single year. It's a culmination of a lot of work done by a lot of different people. What are your thoughts heading into it this time?
4: Yeah, it's definitely a busy time, but exciting for us to get a chance to build the roster and grow the team and try and improve the team. So it's I think we're all very excited. Our scouts and have done a great job all year long, so this is kind of their Super Bowl, so I'm excited for them as well.
1: Also, the progress of the team was accelerated, obviously, in part by Michael Celebrini's amazing season, but also by the development of a lot of different people. How do you assess where the organization is going into the draft now?
4: Hopefully we're on the right upward trajectory of just getting better. Last year was a good positive step, and it had been a tough 3 years before that. People and the fans and the players have been through a lot, so to kind of start coming out of the other end of it is it's exciting, and more so, and the guys deserve a lot of credit for that.
1: What was it like personally for you to be waiting for that lottery ball to fall and get number two overall?
4: I wasn't expecting it, that's for sure. Very grateful and excited to be able to have the balls bounce away, so very fortunate. I was shocked, to be honest with you. As it was going on, I wasn't really paying too much attention to it. I was just hoping that we weren't going to slide down too much. So to have the luck that we got was great. So we really lucked out.
1: Also, you've been willing to make maneuvers with your other draft pick. You went from number 20 to 27 in a very interesting trade that acquired a nice asset. Why don't you tell us about it?
4: Yeah, we're really excited to get Michael in here to add to our group. But he's someone AJ Bernstein and Charlie Townsend, our analytics department, have been really high on probably for the last 4 years, really going back to his days in Bakersfield. So, when he became available, it's something we thought we needed to jump on, and I think he can bring a lot to our group, some size, some skating, some physicality. He can really shoot the puck. So he's really a nice blend of a two-way defenseman, and think he'll fit in great.
1: Also a right shot, which is important, but the other factor too is he's still really pretty young. I mean, he's in his mid-20s. A lot of times when you're a young National Hockey League player, you have your ups, your downs, you could probably relate, where you have tests of your confidence, and he seems to be trending in that direction where he's ready.
4: Yeah, defensemen especially take a little bit longer, and he's paid his dues in the American League and then kind of worked his way up in Utah, and then had some bad luck with injuries last year, but I still think when you're around a team that had the success Buffalo did and go in the playoff run that they did, it's a great experience for a player. So like you said, we think his trajectory is on the upward swing, and we're excited to see what he can do with us.
1: Also, with the other trade with Boston, you picked up Andre Gasso. I remember his father, James Gasso, playing defense for the Rochester Americans all those years ago. I actually called a couple of those games. I understand that he is really strong. He's awesome in the weight room, and he's a kind of a guy that's a real character player. Is that accurate?
4: Yeah, I think he's a solid two-way guy, good size, strong, skates well. He just plays winning hockey, plays both ends of the rink, plays on both sides of the puck, really good in face-off circle. So as you kind of build this thing, you're looking for all different types of players to kind of fit the different pieces of the puzzle together, and he's someone we felt really strongly about that would fit our group. He's a little bit different, high character kid, high compete. And for a young kid who's had success along the way, played at the program and at a good program like BC and had some success there, he knows what he is and knows what he's good at and what type of player he needs to be, which sometimes it takes kids a little bit little bit of time to figure out their identity. He knows exactly what he is, so he's another player we're excited about.
1: So tell us a little bit about the way that you guys make your final decisions. I know there's a whole process of scouting players during games, talking with their parents, talking with people around them, and getting to that final stage in some cases where you go to the combine and you take some guys out for dinner, which you've done. What's the final factor that enters into the equation for you guys in those processes?
4: Yeah, I mean, the scouts all year long do a great job watching these kids and getting the list to Chris and Fitzy. They'll interview them throughout the year. We have them take a kind of an intelligence test as well. We have psych evaluations done on them. And then U18s and World Championships, seems like that kind of the final on-ice evaluation, and then you get to meet them at the combine and get to know the person a little bit, ask them some questions, try and get some insight into what drives them and who they are as people, their values as people, what the work ethic's like, and then get to watch them test as well and see what their body looks like and their frame looks like and see if that matches up to what you're seeing on the ice. That's kind of the final pieces of it, but we'll sit down with the group and for us, the things that we value the most will kind of dictate how our list kind of shakes out at the end.
1: A lot of things depend on what other teams do too and what other opportunities might avail themselves, but how much excitement do you think there's going to be on the draft table during that day?
4: I'm sure there will be some, and even this week we'll probably be busy, I would guess. I think there's... It's just interesting because there's teams like us in Chicago who have been rebuilding and might be open to opportunities to adding a ready-made NHL player for that pick. So it adds a little bit of uncertainty to the draft, and which makes it fun for everyone. So I think it'll be a good night on Friday.
1: But also the way that you have described that you've kept your options open and you've listened to whatever offers other teams might have if they have interest in making a deal with you. How quickly do you make a decision when you receive a deal?
4: Yeah, I think there's been a lot of interest in the pick, and it's my job to always listen if it's something. I think can help us as an organization and help the team improve and get better, then it's something I need to seriously consider. So, we've had some offers come in, and it's something I'll take to the group, and we'll have some serious discussions. And sometimes the discussions last 5 minutes, and sometimes it's a couple of days of going back and forth about what we think about different scenarios. So it's trying to play everything out in your head and make the best possible decision you can. But it's exciting.
1: Well, that sounds also like the process of deciding who to pick second and who to pick 27th. How difficult do you think a decision that's going to be this time?
4: I think it's 27 will definitely be difficult. You never know what's going to how the board's going to play out in front of you and who's going to be available then. And at the top of the board, we'll have meetings here the next couple of days and go through it with our group, and we'll have some hard decisions to make, how to kind of round out the top five, top ten, get everything in order and make sure the list is proper and how we want it. Those will be hard discussions and interesting discussions that I think we're all looking forward to have. But come Friday, I think our board will be set and we'll be excited.
1: One thing you've always said is that you want to take the best player available as analyzed by your organization at the moment that you make that pick. Why don't you explain to our audience exactly why that's so important?
4: Yeah, I just think it's you can get yourself into trouble if you're picking for need, especially at the top of the draft. It's one thing, as you get down into the different rounds, but when you're picking in the top five or top ten, it's a tricky thing, and you run the risk of leaving serious talent on the table if you're just drafting for need. So, in our case, I think we believe in when you're at the top, you draft the best player and figure out the rest later. It's a different scenario, like I said, than football. Football, if you already have a quarterback, then you're not going to draft another quarterback, right? So, and those players and NBA players, a lot of those guys, when they're picked, they're plug and play. Our guys, there's more runway with most of these kids. They're going to need some time to develop and be ready to be NHL players. So it's just balancing that, and I just believe that you're better off whether you're right or wrong, how your board lines up and how you have the, your list made, I think you're just better off when you're at the top taking the best player.
1: You've also added to your cupboard, so to speak, with talented players. You re-signed Nolan Allen to a two-year contract. He was a first-round pick of the Blackhawks. He's had an impressive year with the Barracuda. And also another interesting factor that happens sometimes, your scouting staff is out there looking at different players, and they you know, they might have been looking at one of the prospects that that's playing in Germany, and you signed Philip Seen, who's another very interesting prospect. That, what about that opportunity to find different players when you're looking at somebody else? You know, you're looking at one player you might draft, and then you see this other guy sitting there and you say, hey, let's go for him.
4: Yeah, I think our scouts do a really good job. They see a lot of hockey, so for them to you know, Philip caught their eye very early in the season, and we tracked him throughout the year and saw steady improvement. And you know, everyone develops at different paces. You guys grow later. So, you know, Philip was someone who's a little bit of a late bloomer, but when you see someone who's got his size and mobility and skating ability and can handle the puck, you get excited watching him. And our guys did a good job of identifying him. So, you know, we're happy to have him and look forward to working with him and see where it goes. I think it's that's the fun part of the job for our, especially our European scouts, with all the different leagues in there, is maybe finding some gems there. And I think Shen and his group have done a pretty good job over the years, you know, the Donskoys and guys like that, Melker Carlson, of kind of finding some guys throughout the years over in Europe that have gone through draft and drafts have been overlooked. So so we're excited.
1: All of that develops into the development camp when you first get your arms around some of these guys. And then over the summer, you start to evaluate where you are. You have free agency coming up. You have other decisions you have to make. At what point do you and the staff determine what the expectation of the club is for next season?
4: Yeah, I mean, for me, it's always been about taking steps forward with our group. I try not to put too much weight on wins and losses and where you're finishing in the standings. I just think, you know, the goals we set out with our players and with their coaching staff and how we want them to improve and be better and how we want our group to be better in certain situations. You know, that's the important part to me, seeing development in those, in the areas that we kind of target early in the year that we want to be better at. And if we are better in those areas and the players improve, then, you know, hopefully that all comes together and that means the team's improved.
1: And getting to a final thought about that, the development of young people like Sam Dickinson and Will Smith and players of that nature, Michael Misa, another one, they all have different paths. We can't all expect that after drafting a guy second overall that he's going to do what Macklin Celebrini has done in his first year. Each player has a different path. Tell us about that process and what you expect.
4: Yeah, I mean, I think what's going to factor into how well we do is going to be a lot of our internal growth, right? Is how these young kids improve and their games grow, like you said. But everyone's different, you know. You know, Dickie being a 19-year-old defenseman in the league is very difficult. So he went through his battles and got his scars from last year, and you hope he develops and comes through it as a better player this year. And Mises being a centerman in this league at 18 is very difficult. So these guys had to kind of lick their wounds and come back, and I know they're all motivated to be better this year. And we saw the jump Smitty made from year one to year two. So everyone's different. It might take someone to year four. You know, I think Macklin's the exception. Everyone thinks it's easy just to jump in and grow and be a, you know, a top player right away, but everyone's different. They all will kind of find their way and go at their own pace, but we're excited about all of them. And the best part about them is that they're all motivated to be better. So, I think the way we finished the year this year brought a lot of excitement to the group, and I know none of the guys want to let each other down, so I think that'll lead to a good summer and hopefully you know, a successful season next year.
1: And finally, when you go through all of this, when you're up there selecting the second overall pick, when you're going through that process, does it bring back memories of the year that you were drafted?
4: Not really. Not where I was picked. They don't even have that
1: ninth round.
4: Yeah, they don't even have that round anymore. So, you know, the draft is a fun day for the kids, though. You know, I always think of it as a day to repay you know, your family and friends and siblings and coaches growing up, all the people that helped you get there. And it's a moment that you really gotta soak in and absorb and take it in and just really enjoy it and not worry about what's down the road, but just be in the moment with your family and friends and give thanks to all those people that helped you. That's the one thing I remember driving home from Quebec, was just being very grateful for all the time my parents put into it and the coaches I had and my brother let me play street hockey with his buddies and stuff like that. It kind of takes you down memory lane a bit for all the people that helped you get you there. So, you know, we always tell the kids to, you know, just be in the moment, enjoy it. It's a one, it's in a lifetime thing for these guys. And a lot of people put a lot of work to get them there. So make sure they tell everyone thank you.
1: We are really excited about the upcoming draft and about the summer and about the upcoming season. And we thank you for your time.
4: Yeah, thanks for having me.
1: That is Mike Greer. I spoke with him about 30 minutes before he executed the trade to send William Eklund to the Ottawa Senators and for the Sharks to eventually get the ninth round selection back from Ottawa that resulted in Keaton Verhoff being drafted by the San Jose Sharks in round number one. And shortly after we spoke, he met with the media, the general manager of the Sharks, Mike Greer, and gave us the reaction about the difficulties of trading William Eklund, but the opportunities to get the ninth overall pick.
5: Yeah. It came together fairly quickly. You know, Ecky wasn't someone I was looking to move or move on from. I think Stevie got put in a tough situation there in Ottawa, and I thought he did a great job of navigating it and doing the best he could in a difficult situation. And, you know, I think once that happened, he was looking for, a good player to fill a top six role for his team. And, you know, we had some discussions and it came together fairly quickly. So I think it's a good opportunity for Ecky and for us. It was a good opportunity for us to, you know, add another top 10 pick.
1: That's Mike Greer talking about the trade of William Eklund shortly after he made it. And Teddy also talked about how important it was to get a defenseman in the top group.
5: I mean, that's an ideal world thing. I think it's not just this week, but we got, you know, a couple of months to make our team better. And, I will continue to look to do that. So, we've been pretty clear about wanting to improve the back end, and we'll continue to look to do that.
1: Well, two of their first three first-round selections have been made, and I can say that the Sharks have improved themselves.
0: And they got that D he was looking for. That's the most important thing, is that they did find a D with their number 9 pick. And there's a lot of arguments that Verhoff could have gone a lot higher in different scenarios. Trade alert, here we go.
1: We have a trade to announce. Let's go to it.
2: The Anaheim Ducks trade Mason McTavish to the St. Louis Blues in exchange for picks 15 and 29 in this draft.
1: Mason McTavish's name was being mentioned, Ted, massively as somebody that the Anaheim Ducks would move. They moved Olin Zellweger, and now they have moved Mason McTavish. Anaheim getting the 15th and 29th overall picks. Two first-round draft picks for Mason McTavish. He is going to be paid very well. That's part of the compensation calculus that Anaheim Ducks general manager Pat Verbeek had to decide on. But now the St. Louis Blues have made the move, and we thought that they would probably make at least one trade with four first-round selections.
0: Yeah, they had a lot to work with. It's something we've seen Mike Greer be able to do. When he's got room to work, he's able to make things happen. And so that's kind of the whole dream for a general manager, is to have options. I think that you want to find talent, but you also want to have different ways to make your team better. And that's surprising. It's just, that was not on my radar if we go back a couple of weeks.
1: Well, we're at pick 15, and Anaheim will make that selection. Malte Gustafsson went 13th to the New York Islanders. He was one of the defensemen that was definitely on the list for everybody, including the Sharks. He's 6'5", 203 pounds, so he's got size and he's got ability. And Oscar Hemming just went out of Boston College to the Columbus Blue Jackets, 14th, just before that trade was made with Anaheim. We're going to keep you updated. Ted and I had a great discussion with Craig Button, the chief scout for TSN, one of the most knowledgeable people about about the prospects in the game of hockey. And when we come back after this break, we will have that conversation as we continue to get closer to that third Sharks pick, number 27, in the first round. It's draft coverage on the San Jose Sharks Audio Network.
3: 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Any publication, reproduction, retransmission, or other use of the descriptions and accounts of this game without the express written consent of the San Jose Sharks is strictly prohibited.
1: We welcome to our broadcast today one of the premier observers of talent in the National Hockey League. That would be Craig Button, in charge of all scouting for TSN. And Craig, as we approach this draft, there's a lot of excitement for the San Jose Sharks with the second overall pick. A lot of discussion about that pick and about what the Sharks might do. What are your overall impressions about where San Jose is right now?
6: Well, the first thing I want to say is you know, I'm surrounded by talent right here today with you and Ted. So, you know, it's not just on the ice, Dan. It's in all areas. I feel really fortunate and lucky to know and to be able to spend time with really dedicated, passionate, and talented people like yourselves. And it's exciting. It's exciting for the San Jose Sharks. And why wouldn't it be? I mean, we saw what this season brought to that level. I mean, Dan, you know, you're doing broadcasts in the Shark Tank for years, and for a number of years it just didn't feel right going into San Jose, and it's not anything that the Sharks didn't do. It's just there was a passage of time where the team didn't excite the fan base. That isn't the case any longer. The Shark Tank is alive and well now, and this team is well on its way to being a contending team. Of that, I have no doubt. And, you know, you move up in the draft from the spot they were in up to two. It just gives you options. It gives you even more options. And understandably, that when they made some trades, you know, they end up moving up from 27 to 20 now. I mean, that was a trade they made a couple years ago to get that pick. Now they use it to move up in the draft. Much like Dickinson, Dan. Like, you know, Mike Greer looked at that draft. You know, the six defensemen were there, and he was picking 14th. And he said, we're not going to get one of those guys at 14. And they wanted a defenseman. So what does he do? He moves up to 11. And what was interesting was he had to make a choice between Dickinson and Zeke Bouliam, two outstanding young defensemen. But when you start to look at all the different areas of their team, I mean, obviously you have a superstar franchise. I mean, I guess we can call him generational now in Macklin Celebrini. Sure. But it doesn't stop there. You know, Michael Misa, I mean, the luxury he has to be able to play behind Macklin Celebrini. We know what the Chernyshev skill level is, and Dickinson's going to be really good, and there's just so many more players that are ready to burst through. And for Mike Greer, who understands what winning is all about, he's building this team nicely.
1: With the change to the way that the development process goes, with the NCAA allowing major junior players to go there, you know, you have a young guy like Chase Reed, who's high up in the draft, that's going to go to Michigan State. Joshua Ravensbergen, who's with the Sharks organization already, first round draft pick, late round last year, is now going to Michigan State, a couple of others. How has that changed the way that players and their representatives plan the development of teams?
6: Yeah, and I think that, you know, in November of 2024, you know, a new landscape emerged. And the landscape was, is that CHL players, and there's even some European players, depending on how their contracts were structured, that can come over and play in the NCAA. Because a lot of those European teams sign these players at young ages. So, you know, depending on how you signed it and what you signed, you know, you have an opportunity to come and play the NCAA as well. Two things that I would say, Dan. Number one, it gives players more development options, as well as teams more development options. There's so many, like Michael Misa. Let's just talk about Michael here for a minute. Michael Misa dominated the Ontario Hockey League. He had played 3 years. Now, he was either going to have to play in the NHL or go back to the Ontario Hockey League. He could have gone to college. I'm talking in previous years. He kept in the NHL. I really saw Michael really get comfortable probably right around Olympic time. And after that, he you could see that he was going to settle in. But a lot of players, they've, I guess what's happened is the way I would describe it is their best before date in junior hockey has come. So now you're not ready for the NHL. You're not ready for the American Hockey League. Because I think in a lot of cases, if not in most cases, if you can't play in the NHL at 18 or 19, don't think that the American Hockey League is an easier league to play in. I think in a lot of ways it's harder. So now you have this other step. And we can use Porter Marton as a good example. Porter Marton was a three-year player in the Ontario Hockey League. He goes, I can't play in the American Hockey League because of that rule, but I'm not ready for the NHL. Philadelphia gets on board, and look what ends up happening. Porter Marton has an excellent year at Michigan State. Now he's ready to come into the NHL. I think that level of training really helps the player. The level of intensity and competitiveness helps the player, because it's not that the leagues aren't good, but you've kind of worn out the carpet, so to speak, and it's not as plush and it's not as comforting on the feet as it once was or as exciting. So you can go through the motions when you're as good as Michael Misa or Porter Marton. So I think it's a great opportunity for young players to take an intermediate step between junior hockey and the NHL. And I don't think the American Hockey League is the answer in the vast majority of cases for 19-year-old players.
0: Craig, Mike Greer has been very clear on drafting talent as opposed to need, but I'm curious if that dynamic has changed for Greer and his staff, because Macklin Celebrini, as you said, a burgeoning superstar generational talent, has accelerated the timeline for the Sharks. And does that impact the way that Greer views what he's doing in this draft and maybe even beyond?
6: Well, I think, Ted, one of the things that I always try to get to define a little bit deeper is what is need? You know, you're drafting players that are 17 and 18 years old for the most part. But what you need in your organization when it comes to the NHL is you need different shells stocked. Need for right now for what your team, yeah, you should never be drafting for that because they are young players. But you do need players that can fit in different shelves in terms of their positions. So you have you trade for a Skaroff, you know, you end up having him, you draft Ravensbergen, right? So that's a shelf that's stocked, right? You look at defense. So you try to look at these shelves, and then you say, where could we use, where do we need a little bit more stocking? Because, you know, we have players whose contracts are going to expire, players who are going to age out, you know, they're going to retire and whatnot. So you need these shells stocked. It's really hard to find good young players. So you look at it through the draft. So that's how I use need. If you're looking at the draft as a need for your team right now, I think you're making a huge mistake. I think you're making, it's not the NFL. And, you know, where players are much more mature and you're asking them to come and step right in. So that's how I define need in terms of the, so skill, you can never have enough skill. I really believe that. You need competitive skill and you need to understand how that skill fits in your lineup. But, you know, when you're looking at the draft, it's a real opportunity. When you're picking two, when you're picking 20, it's a different opportunity that when your first pick comes at 58 in the draft, it's a whole different opportunity, and that opportunity presents itself. I don't know if there's any better example than Quentin Musty. Quentin Musty, who's still finding his way, like he's got lots of ability. Trust me, he does. But his timeline is going to be a little bit different than other players. But, you know, that's what you get at that point in the draft instead of later in the draft when it's a lot more, underdeveloped, undeveloped talent that you're trying to project. And a lot of when you have that much more, roadway for development to have to occur before that player can, you know, that makes it a little bit less, not appealing, because that's not the right word, but it makes it a little bit less certain about what those players can and might end up being, even though you believe in them.
7: Right. One other thing, too, that happens in the draft is the ability to replenish what you've lost a little bit later down the line. And what I'm talking about is next year the Sharks don't have second and third round picks. And you wonder if somehow that gets into play into the thinking process to try to replenish some of that. The Sharks made the trade with Boston and they picked up Andre Gasso to directly reflect what you're talking about, filling the cupboard. But what about filling that other cupboard and maybe using the draft time as an opportunity to negotiate something like that?
6: Yeah, Dan, and why don't we use Andre as an example? Okay, why don't we use Andre? So all the Sharks did, in my view, was use that pick to fast forward the development process. They got a player that's a finished product now. So they're saying that pick now got advanced by 4 years. And so you replenished it in one way. But what you don't want to do, to your point, Dan, is you don't want to end up in a spot where you're looking at your your prospect pipeline, and you're going, oh, geez, well, we don't have any young players here. So this is an ongoing scenario for managers. So you look at it and go, we think this guy can play. We're willing to part with this pick. But at some point in time, you have to look at replenishing that in some way, shape, or form. Now, maybe there's an opportunity. We see this happen. Doug Wilson did this like so well. He wasn't afraid to trade up, but he wasn't afraid to trade back to get those picks and to give his scouts more opportunity to pick, like picking 41st. Okay, we'll give you the 41st. Give us the 49th and the 63rd, right? Like, you know, things like that. And Mike's every bit as attuned to that as are the managers. And so I think that's where you get to the replenishing point. And it's going to be predicated on what your scouts are telling you about the players you're considering at any point in time. No, we can get we got this group here, and we can get two of these seven instead of just one of these seven. and that becomes a factor. You're never just looking at one player. You're looking at a group of players. So if you feel you can get a couple of them instead of just one, I think that's good business.
0: Craig, I want to ask you about the Sharks' young defensemen, because people are so impatient, as you well know. They're wondering when Shakir Mukhmudulin is going to turn into a generational talent. They wonder when Luca Cagnoni is going to get the full 84 games now to show off what he can do offensively. Obviously, we have seen a limited capacity of Sam Dickinson, but a lot of growth he showed in year number one. What do you see in those three young players, and the timeline of developing defensemen, why it is longer and why it is such a more difficult process?
6: Yeah, the players are so much more prepared to come into the NHL now than they ever were. You know, the instruction they get at younger ages, the instruction they get from the time they're drafted, you know, the development coaches are with the players. And the players are so cognizant of what is going to be necessary for them to give themselves a chance to play at the NHL level. So, you know, the timeline is still the timeline. Sam is, let's start with Sam. I see Sam as the top pair defenseman all day long. I think he's going to be a 25-minute-a-game defenseman. He's going to play in all situations. He's a workhorse. He's big. He's strong. And I have no question in my mind that he'll be a top pair defenseman. And one of those, let me see, 6'3.5", 215-pound, great skating, play big minutes, be physical, be skilled, be kill penalties. There are not a lot of guys like that around. And so he checks that box. I think Shakir is what he is. I think that, you know, he's big, he's strong, he's competitive. I think that young players, a lot of time, they're trying to find a way to show you more. And that's part of the eagerness. That's part of the maturing. I think one of the big things with Shakir is just, hey, this is what you do really well, and we're really, really happy with it. And we're just going to just continue to do this, because he's got a uniqueness to him, too. You think about how big and rangy he is, and you think about, like, he can be physical. He's got a shot, but offense is not going to be his game. But so I think he fits into that area. Now when we go to Luca, Luca strikes me as kind of a specialist. Play on the power play. He might give you what Shane Gostisbehere gave you. You know, he's not going to play like those top minutes, but he's going to play in scenario on the power play when we need a little bit of offense, when we need to load up. He's a smart player. He's always shown the ability to make plays in the offensive zone, create offense there. I don't think that he's a guy that you're going to have on the penalty kill, but I think at the same time, you think about these different areas of your game that you want to try to make him as best as possible. So that's where I see Luca kind of heading in his development. Maybe I'm not giving him enough bandwidth to be more than that. But Shane Gostisbehere has been a pretty good player in the National Hockey League, and I think that Luca has a lot of the same similar type profile.
7: What about the development of players like Will Smith and Igor Chernyshov? Chernyshov came in and showed he could play in the National Hockey League, took some steps forward. Will Smith had that injury that kind of slowed him up a little bit, but he was still second on the Sharks in scoring.
6: Well, Dan, here's what I'd say to you, and you're calling the games all the time. You've watched these young players come in. So, you know, whether it be William Eklund coming in, Macklin's a little bit different. Michael Misa, we just talked about. You got a little glimpse of Chernyshev. And you obviously Will Smith with 2 years under his belt. So the first thing I'm going to say is, let me just see. You got Macklin Celebrini, generational center. You got Michael Misa, strong, like what I call 1B, 2A. I mean, he can be a number one center on a lot of teams. Chernyshev shows he's got great ability. Will Smith's got great ability. William Eklund's a, like, just a heartbeat type player. geez, that's not a bad place to be when you talk about skill and being at the top end, right? So I don't have any question that Chernyshev is going to be a really, really good player. And, you know, you hear coaches talk about pairs. So are Will Smith and Macklin Celebrini a pair? Are Michael Misa and Chernyshev a pair? We know what they did in junior in Saginaw, Misa and Chernyshev. Will Smith is such a smart player, and he's just tapping into his abilities. And then you got Macklin to support it. William does what he does. And I talked about Musty. You know, the hardest thing to acquire is skill. It really is hard to do. And I think that, you know, you look at a profile of Gasso, so he fits a bill in turn. Kesselring fits a bill. He's going to play deeper down your defense group. But you need to build out your team, and you need to have those areas checked off as well. But when you have that top end, and, you know, when I use, like, top end skill, heartbeat player, size, you know, like, those are places that a lot of teams are looking to try to enhance and strengthen. And the Sharks are in a good spot. And because of the age of the players, I think they're in a great spot. And, you know, the second pick, the 20th pick, we all look at the draft and we look at the second pick and the 20th pick, and, oh, you can't trade it. But what opportunities will be presented to Mike Greer? It'll be interesting, because it feels like movement is afoot. And I'm not just talking about, you know, Brady Tkachuk or Quinn Hughes who have moved recently. But go back to last year. Trevor Zegras moved. And that ended up being a fantastic move for the Philadelphia Flyers. You know, the time had kind of run out for him in Anaheim, but it didn't mean he wasn't a good player. And, oh, yeah, by the way, he's 25 years old. So, you know, you start to have those types of opportunities with players that might need a little change of scenery. Those are the benefits you have when you have a system that's in place, when you have good prospects, you have draft picks, where you can consider a lot of things and saying, okay, yeah, we got to keep drafting. We got to keep building up the prospect pool, right? Like, you know, Mike and the San Jose Sharks are in a very different place today.
8: Can the Sharks take a big jump this upcoming season, much like the Ducks? Because the Sharks, they don't have the same type of maybe veteran impact players that the Ducks had last year that helped a lot of those young players and the team move forward. But again, the Sharks do have a Macklin Celebrini. They're going to have a more experienced Michael Misa. It's a different dynamic, but the comparisons are always made.
6: Well, look at what Pat Verbeek went and did, though. He went and, you know, in a span of about in a year, ended up trading for Trouba, ended up getting traded. Then he ends up getting Chris Kreider, right? So I just mentioned those two guys. And, you know, he signed Ratko Gudas as a free agent, Kalorn as a free agent. Those opportunities are out there. And the one thing we know about players, they get excited about the opportunity to compete and to have a chance to win. And Alex Killorn had won. And certainly you start to consider, he goes, oh, this is a good spot. I want to be here. This is something that I think John Carlson played really well out in Anaheim. He was excited about going out there. It's exciting now in San Jose. You're not trying to twist somebody's arm and say, hey, listen, we're going to back up the money truck into your house. And you, there's no way you can say no. The players now, agents are calling Mike Greer and say, what do you think of my guy? Like, he'd love to be in San Jose. What do you think of my guy? He'd love to be in San Jose. What do you think about this? So those are the things that are incoming for Mike Greer. So you're right, Ted, about where the Anaheim Ducks found themselves last year. But Mike understands the importance of having experience around the young players, easing the burden around them a little bit. But I have no doubt, and when I say no doubt, that the San Jose Sharks can take another step up. I thought they'd make the playoffs this year. I think that they will make the playoffs next year.
7: In a sense, didn't they get the best of both worlds by being in the playoff hunt right to the end and then getting the second overall pick? That sounds pretty good to me.
6: Hey, Dan, back in 1991, Bob Clark was our manager in Minnesota with the North Stars. And at the end of January in our scouting meetings, we were 4 points out of the last place in the National Hockey League. That was the Eric Lindros draft. And Bob Clark, he made so many great impressions on so many people. But with me, I remember he goes, I will never be part of an NHL where you're trying to lose. He goes, you have to be in the win mode. He goes, that doesn't mean you're stupid. That doesn't mean you don't measure things. He goes, but we're not doing things to lose. And that was Eric Lindros. Anyway, to fast forward the story, We ended up in the Stanley Cup final and we came to the draft. And Bob said there'd only be one thing better than picking eighth. Like after the year we had, it'd be winning the Stanley Cup and picking eighth. So what you just said, Dan, yeah, that is a best of both worlds scenario for the San Jose Sharks.
7: Overall, what do you think about the other factor, too, when you're out scouting all of these top draft picks? I'm thinking just a couple of about a week or two ago, the Sharks signed a defenseman out of Munich named Philip Seen, who's a prospect. It's pretty obvious to me that since they were looking at Munich, they were probably looking closely at evaluating Albert Smits, too, as they were making their final decisions. And yet, in the midst of all of that, they don't get lost in that and focused only on that. They see somebody else that they like, and they ink him to a contract.
6: Yeah, what I think is always something. It's always something that I always try to impress, especially with players that may have gone through, well, mostly with players that have gone through the draft. I said, just keep playing. And you try to encourage scouts, like, keep watching. Players develop. And, you know, when a player goes through the draft, that means 32 teams. All 32 teams can't be wrong. They just can't be. You didn't show enough to get drafted. But that doesn't mean stop working at your game. Just continue to do the things that you believe in and trust yourself. And same with the scouts. Don't close your book or your eyes on a player that may have gone through the draft. Always keep them open. Always say, okay, what did we think of this player then? Okay, what do we know now? What are our reports saying? When you go to a game, listen, Albert Smits isn't playing all 60 minutes. So there's other players that are going to be playing. Like, keep your eyes open, pay attention and go, what about this guy? And that's exactly, I think, what good scouting is, Dan. And you try to, you know, we talk about the top end of a draft. And when I say top end, I'm talking 75 players, 80 players in the first three rounds. So now who are these other players? You know, there's a lot of undrafted free agents in the National Hockey League that are really good players. So, and you have to make sure that you do not dismiss them just because they went through a draft. Like, to give you an example, Matthias Van Hanen, who played in Everett, very, very skilled Finnish player. I think he missed the draft by a handful of days. I don't know what it is. But if you're basing last year that he wasn't ready to be drafted last year, he hadn't shown enough. Well, he's ready to be drafted this year. And he's going to be drafted, I would say, in the top 40, 50 picks, you know, somewhere in there. But that just shows you what a year's difference can make with respect to development. And again, being patient. Everybody wants to be somewhere yesterday. Be patient. Not everybody can get somewhere yesterday.
7: That's for sure. And, you know, I wanted to ask you related to that, too, about a couple of other guys that the Sharks have in their hopper. One of them is a defenseman, Leo Saleen-Valenius. I thought I really liked him in the World Juniors. Eric Polkamp, one of the best defensemen in college hockey, coming to the team now. And you got two forwards, too, playing with the Barracuda. One got injured, Cam Lund, showing some promise, but also Philip Bisted taking another step forward. What about some of these young guys, and how excited should Sharks fans feel about them being inside the organization?
6: Well, I'm going to give you the overarching answer on all four, on the quartet. They should be really excited. Because, again, we talk about different types of players. Listen, Saleen-Valenius was one of Sweden's best players at the World Junior Tournament. I mean, he's an outstanding skater that is competitive, that knows how to play the game. You know, in today's NHL, how fast it is. You need defensemen, and I'm going to quote any good coach in the National Hockey League. You need a defenseman that can get to the puck quick, that can get can make a quick decision, and then make the play. That's Leo. And I don't think he's going to be an 80-point offensive guy, but you got enough offense up front. We just talked about those guys, right? So now what you got is somebody that can get you don't have to spend time in your own zone. You're moving out of your zone. I mean, he was simply outstanding. I talk of, like, you know, there's a lot of elements to winning, and Leo certainly checked that box. I mean, I don't know what else to say. I mean, he was that great. I mean, Bisted was a first round draft pick, and I think what Philip had to understand was you are now a player that you know, you come in and you want to be something, and you've been able to be something, and maybe you have to adjust what you are. That takes a little bit of time. That takes some maturity that goes with, you know, the development process. But I think it's pretty clear if Philip is going to play for the San Jose Sharks and be an effective player, he gets to play on the third line behind Michael Meese and Macklin Celebrini, right? Well, right. I mean, so just think about that type of like dynamic. I mean, Phillip's big, he's strong. I think he's learned how to be a lot more assertive. I think he's learned how to really understand, like, how I can impact the game. Because these guys have been so good offensively, Dan, that they want to bring that same thing, and then they got to adjust. And I think Phillip has made that adjust. Cam Lund's a dyed-in-the-wool competitor. It's too bad he got hurt. You know, he's a guy that's, when the puck gets dropped, he's interested in one thing. What do I got to do to help the team win? And there's been really good.

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1: Whether it be the shot, whether it be offensive play. And he works as hard at his game as any player could work at his game. You know how hard Macklin Celebrini works at it. Trust me, Eric Polkamp works at it well. And then Eric, back to the development, the transfer portal helps players too. Mm-hmm. Because now Eric develops his game to a point where he says, wait a sec, like, you know, maybe I can take that next step, go to a different program, ends up playing for David Carl. I tell any defenseman, if you can go play for David Carl, just go do it, okay? And obviously, David had interest in Eric. I mean, Eric was tremendous this year. I mean, in the Hobie Baker discussion, and deservedly so. They win a national championship. Eric Polkamp was a big part of it. Eric Polkamp will play in the National Hockey League for a lot of years. He'll be, I told Josh Georges this at the Memorial Cup that was in Kelowna, his hometown. I said, you got to watch this Eric Polkamp. I'm telling you, he reminds me a lot of you. You just were not going to be denied. That's Eric.
2: Well, given all of us in San Jose that remember Josh Georges and his ascension to the National Hockey League with this team, that makes everybody really excited. And you know what, Craig? We really appreciate all of this great analysis, and it makes us very excited for the upcoming draft, the free agency process, and the rest of the summer. So thanks a lot for joining us today.
3: Thanks, Craig.
1: Oh, my pleasure, Dan and Ted. Really my pleasure. Always love joining you guys. And you know, being with the Dallas Stars when we, well, I mean, Minnesota, San Jose was born, was kind of off the Minnesota North. So there's an affinity for the San Jose Sharks. There's a great respect for what they've done over the years. And, you know, to see the Shark Tank and to see the team back up, you know, ready to compete again at a high level, it's exciting for me. I can't imagine how exciting it is for you, because you know, both of you know what it's like when the times are good in San Jose.
4: That's for sure, and there's a lot of excitement surrounding the San Jose Sharks today, as so far they have made two selections in the NHL entry draft. Second overall, it is Ivar Stenberg, who already has told media members in the Bay Area that he expects to be in the NHL next season. And Keaton Verhoeff out of the University of North Dakota, just a monster of a young man who was drafted by the Sharks with that ninth overall pick. And Ted, some people were saying that Verhoeff was perhaps rated by the Sharks much higher than ninth.
5: Yeah, and I think that we saw from Frank Saravelli, he said that the fact that they got Stenberg after somehow ending up second overall and then Verhoeff ninth, which was what they eventually came back to after they traded William Eklund, this is a coup of a draft, to paraphrase Saravelli, and what Mike Grier has been able to do. Mike Grier's ability to draft, everyone should be very, very excited about year after year. I mean, we talk to these guys, whether it's Morehouse, whether it's Fitzgerald, the acumen they have for identifying talent and what they want to find in a player. When I spoke with Scott Fitzgerald, he couldn't say the word compete enough. If that's what, I think people always want to know, what am I identifying? What am I looking for? It's the level of compete. Because if they have the physical skill set, the compete takes them the rest of the way.
4: It's a big part of becoming a Stanley Cup champion, and it's very gratifying to hear that the San Jose Sharks have that as at the top of their list of qualifications. When we come back, we will have a conversation with Keaton Verhoeff with Brody Brazil next on the San Jose Sharks Audio Network.
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4: We go to Brody Brazil, who has a chat with the ninth overall selection in the NHL Entry Draft for 2026. Now a member of the San Jose Sharks, Keaton Verhoeff.
6: Keaton, congratulations on being selected by the San Jose Sharks early here in the first round. Going into today, did you have an idea of how it would go? Did you have any instinct? And are you surprised or maybe relieved right now?
7: Yeah, I think just excited, really excited. I mean, obviously to celebrate this with my family and my friends here, that was a super exciting part. But then just to be drafted by such a great organization and to be wearing teal is pretty cool.
6: You know, to get critiqued as much as you have in the last hockey season and knowing that you'd be drafted by an NHL team, a lot of people have a lot of opinions on your game. I'm wondering now,

0: You can kind of talk about your own game. What are some of the things they got right? Maybe what are some of the things you think they missed?
1: Yeah, I think for me, I've really developed and matured into a full 200-foot defenseman, someone that can help create offense, but also be reliable defensively. I really pride myself in my defensive game, and I think my offensive side is there's lots of upside, and still kind of has that creativity on the offensive side, but is able to be reliable in the D zone.
0: Talk me through the story of how you entered hockey as a goalie, and then went to a D as 12. Is that right?
1: Yeah, I played goalie till I was 11. So my dad, my uncle, my grandparents all played goalie. So I kind of got forced into it almost as my blood. And then from there, I switched when I was 11. And always wanted to be involved in the play. I always liked being around the guys. And that was kind of the main thing that made my switch. And I've stuck with it ever since. And it's been an incredible journey so far.
0: You're one of the guys that made the jump over to college hockey. I'm just wondering what UND has done for you as a person and as a player so far.
1: Yeah, so much. Got to give a lot of credit to my teammates and my coaches there, especially my teammates too. I think coming in as a younger guy and having those older players around me, especially on our defensive core, having those older guys that have the experience, it was super, super special to have them around me to teach me the ins and outs of college hockey. And so, yeah, UND's done so much for me both on the ice and most importantly as a person as well, though.
0: You've got some family in hockey as well as now in the NHL. Who also, you know, from the inside has helped you and maybe given you some pointers, some advice, and maybe just people you can lean on as good examples?
1: Yeah, I think around the hockey world, there's a lot of people. I see my cousins, Kirby and Colton. But then just as there's a lot of style as a person. Definitely my mom's been super important for me and guiding me to where I am today. But yeah, for in the hockey world, Kirby and Colton have been so helpful to me, and both them kind of leading me and guiding me and them going through their journeys and teaching me a little some of the tricks and tips and tricks. They've been super important to me.
0: What do you know about the West Coast? What do you know about California? What do you know about San Jose?
1: Yeah, I know a bit, not too much. I've been out there a little bit and been able to go out there and enjoy some time out there. But I'm just super excited be a part of the organization as well. Obviously, an incredible team, an incredible organization that has such a bright future. And I'm looking forward to kind of starting the work now to see whatever I can do in the future to help this organization.
0: Do you have an outside perspective looking in on, I mean, you know, you thought about the different teams that might take you, but what's your outside impression of San Jose right now and just where the franchise is going? You know, there are some very exciting pieces here already.
1: Yeah, I think everyone can see it. I think the players they have there, the people they have there, it's exciting. The future is bright there. And I mean, you look at all that young core that they have and the high skill and the pace that they play with. It's super cool to watch. I mean, I think tune into more and more games. And as they kind of, these past couple of years, have they've taken their kind of steps and now see where they're at now. They're an exciting group, and I'm super excited to see where it takes us.
0: Two more things. You already mentioned wearing teal. Like when you look down at yourself or you see yourself in a mirror or photos right now wearing the hat and the logo, is any of this real yet? Or is this going to take a little bit of time?
1: I think it's still taking a little bit of time to settle in. Super excited. And I mean, it's a little bit of shock, right? This when you get drafted too, you kind of get, and you're feeling you have so much feelings coming through you with the excitement and everything being with your family. So I think, it'll settle in a little bit more later, but I think as of right now, I'm still riding a little bit of adrenaline.
0: All right. Last thing, we're so pumped to have you here in the organization. What would you like your trajectory and your timeline to be? Everybody here is excited to, you know, get their hands on you. And I know you want the same thing too, but how do you see the next several months and years going?
1: Yeah, I think we'll see. I think talking with the management, talk with Mike and those guys and see what they kind of see in their opinions, and also talk to my side as well. And whatever's going to be best for the organization and myself too. Obviously want to be at the best possible shape and want to be able to, when I play and eventually make that jump to pro, want to be able to make an impact and be someone that can help the team. So, I mean, there's going to be lots of learning curves. This is just a start. The draft is, so you hear lots of people say it's just a start and it's kind of the bottom of the mountain and got to work your way and climb. And so I'm looking forward to getting back into the gym and onto the ice and kind of continuing the grind to eventually make that jump.
0: You know, I heard the Sharks were going after character guys too, and I think we may have just got another good character guy. Keaton, I really do appreciate this. Can't wait to meet you in a couple days.
1: Thank you very much. Really appreciate it.
2: Keaton Verhoff, the newest member of the San Jose Sharks, drafted 9th overall by the organization today in round number 1. Earlier, they drafted Ivar Stenberg 2nd overall, and the San Jose Sharks are being widely regarded as already one of the best beneficiaries of round 1 as we continue here today.
3: No, it's exciting, and the booze you hear in the background is because the LA Kings pick is in here, the 19th overall pick in this first round of the 2026 NHL draft. But again, watching the way that the Sharks have been able to jump up to the number 2 pick, make a move that included a painful trade of William Eklund, who had been one of the fan favorites since he joined this team, to turn this into a draft that includes Ivar Stenberg and now Keaton Verhoff, as well as what looms with the 27th overall pick. Year after year, Mike Greer has done just an absolutely phenomenal job of stocking the cupboard that the Sharks farm system, for lack of a better term, is working with. And we know that this is part of his plan. It's not just about the future. It's not just about the present. It's about being able to bring in players year after year.
2: Well, you have to get people from all parts of the NHL draft, and sometimes when you have more than one selection in round number 1, you definitely can appreciate the fact that you're getting great talent into the organization. Way, way back in 1997, Patrick Marta was the 2nd overall pick in the NHL draft, and the Sharks had pick number 23, and Scott Hannon was selected with that pick. And not only did he help the Sharks, he played for a couple of other teams too and played over 1,000 games in his National Hockey League career. When we come back, I will chat with Scott Hannon about his draft experience, what he expects the Sharks to look like in the coming years with the development of the players that are already in the cupboard. That's next on the San Jose Sharks Audio Network.
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3: Welcome back to SAP Center, the 2026 NHL Draft. First round moving along with the 2nd overall pick. The San Jose Sharks selected the Swede Ivar Stenberg, and with the 9th overall pick, it is Keaton Verhoff, the defenseman, a fantastic first 2 picks for the San Jose Sharks in 2026. But the San Jose Sharks are not done, as they still have the 27th overall pick in the first round of this draft remaining. To talk to another man who was drafted in the 20s back in 1997, a first round for San Jose that also included the legend Patrick Marleau, here's our Dan Ruzanowski chatting with Scott Hannon.
5: Well, Scott, the NHL draft is always a special day for anybody that's been involved in it as a player. And I just want to go back to 1997, the year that you got drafted, and give us a kind of a rundown of what your experience was on that day.
6: Wow. I mean, I think if you look back and any kid talking about that as a player, you know, it's a big day in anybody's life. You know, sitting there, mine was in Pittsburgh that year. Not really having any expectations. You hope your name's going to get called. You don't really know when or where that's going to take place. And, you know, and when you finally do, you know, hear your name come up on over, you know, the loudspeaker, and you get to make that walk, and you realize, you know, it's just the next step on a path. But what a great day.
5: Sure was. And of course, there's a lot of similarities this season for the Sharks to what happened in 1997, because that, of course, was the year when Patrick Marleau was drafted 2nd overall, right behind Joe Thornton. The Sharks had the 2nd pick, but they also had pick number 23, and that's where you got selected. This year, they have the 2nd overall pick and now the 27th pick. What do you make of just all of the excitement surrounding this year's draft?
6: I think the excitement really started with the year, obviously, with the, you know, Macklin and the way the team, you know, showed such growth this year, you know, battling for a playoff spot through the whole year. And I think it's got a fan base excited. I think you hear that around the rink, you know, especially working down here, you hear a lot of the families talking about it, and it's an exciting time to be a Sharks fan. And, you know, leading into this draft, I think everybody realizes, you know, from the team to the fan base, how important this is. And to get a 2nd overall, to see the talent that's there, you know, up high, and, you know, and this could have a huge effect on the Sharks moving forward. So I think, again, it's an exciting time, and there's some really solid players, you know, up in that top of the draft that could make a, you know, really big impact on the team.
5: Well, there's no doubt about that. But the one thing we have to caution everybody about is, so when you draft a guy 2nd overall, as they did last season with Michael Mesa, you don't necessarily have the track that Macklin Celebrini had. That's kind of an unusual situation.
6: Yeah, for sure. There's not many players that are able to step in, if ever. You know, you look at back, and the reason why he's, you know, he's connected to Sidney Crosby so many times. I remember playing against a young Sid, and you almost are blown away by the impact that he can have at such a young age. Me being a defenseman, you know, usually you can control players at those ages, and you're like, okay, he's just a kid still. But, you know, looking at the way his impact in so many facets of the game, it definitely is. Hockey's different than a lot of other leagues where, you know, high draft picks can step in right away and make an impact. But I think it just goes to show you on the path the Sharks are on. They've got a lot of young talent. And yes, that talent really has to step up. But I think Greerzy, you know, I have nothing but respect for him as a player and what he's done for this franchise since stepping in as a manager. He's made all the right decisions. And I don't think his, you know, look for the team has changed. And we, you know, I think everybody understands the pathway. It's still not next year, probably, right? They hope to get better, and they're going to fight, and they're going to claw for playoffs. But I mean, when you just look at it, the horizon is bright when you look at the amount of talent that they have. And this is just a situation where they can add to that puzzle.
5: One thing that Mike Greer has always talked about is he's always emphasized, I want to take the best available player that my scouting staff and I have determined is the best player available at that position in the draft. Talk about that as opposed to drafting for position, as a lot of people like to talk about.
6: Yeah, it's interesting. I think that there's no doubt when you talk to everybody involved in hockey that they need some defensemen. And I think defensemen are so critical when you look at, you know, creating a powerhouse team. You know, you look at Nathan MacKinnon and Cale Makar, they go hand in hand. And Cale Makar, with the amount defensemen can play, they make such an impact on the game. So I think that definitely is a piece of the puzzle that they're going to look at, because that's just such a critical part. And we know that there's defensemen in the top 10. So I think that there's a balance. I think normally, 100% of the time, you're going to take the best available player, and you're going to look at their impact on the team, because there's no doubt you still need forwards. If you look at, you know, forwards, you look at even McDavid, he has Draisaitl. You look at the number of players out there, you need impact players all over. You know, you look at the top four, and when you look at the four nations or an Olympic roster, most of those top teams have a lot of players playing at that really elite level when they're making it to the end. And so they know they need impact players everywhere. And I think it'll be really interesting to see where their scouting staff has these people positioned. You know, is it, you know, how high do they have a Stenberg rated? How high do they have a Chase Reed or you know, Verhoeve, or which defenseman? And there's some interesting, as everybody plays out, right? There's options in this draft, and it'll be really interesting to see, you know, where they end up picking, what ends up happening, and, you know, eventually what player they end up choosing.
5: Well, you mentioned Reed, you mentioned Verhoeve, and a couple of other defensemen that are in that group. It's kind of interesting to see. Sometimes when you go out to look at a kid, you see something else. The classic story of that is that Ren Blair, the Boston Bruins general manager, one day went out to see the Oshawa Generals play, and he was looking at a kid named Terry Ainslie, who ended up going to play college hockey at Clarkson. But he kept noticing this little kid with a crew cut playing defense, and it was Bobby Orr at age 12, and he ended up getting him as part of the Bruins. The Sharks, in my mind, did some of that this year. Just recently, they signed a kid out of Munich named Philip Sinn. He's the defenseman. And there's no doubt in my mind they were probably early in the season looking at his teammate, Albert Schmitz, who's one of the better defensemen that are in this draft. But they see somebody else and they sign him. What about the underrated nature of some of those visions that scouting staff see in order to get maybe late-blooming free agents to help the cupboard get bigger?
6: Yeah, I mean, those are the critical pieces. And when you look at, you know, past sort of teams that have went on big runs, you look at Detroit and where they got Zetterberg and Datsyuk, and, you know, those are the impact players that you need. You know, and if you look at the Sharks run in 15, you know, Tierney, Timo Meier, and LeBanc as a third line was pretty solid. You need that. You definitely need that. Another story, you know, you always hear is Yzerman talking about how he found Braden Point. You know, they were going up there and they were looking, and I can't remember the player they were actually looking at, and Point was the kid that impressed them. And that's the thing. Like, you look for a moment. You know, I'm not a scout, I don't look at that, but, you know, coaching youth kids, you look at little moments in games. Did they, you know, are they checking their shoulders? Are they scanning? Are they doing certain things? Those little plays that, you know, sometimes when you're seeing highlights, you don't see, but when you watch game in, game out, you see the same players making those types of plays. And sometimes they're undersized. We had one in San Jose, and Joe Pavelski, right? He had to battle every single which way from Sunday. He wasn't a great skater. He wasn't very big. But you look at how many goals he scored in the NHL, going down as one of the great American players ever to play the game. And, you know, he's a late round draft pick. And you don't really think that they're going to have the impact that they do. But those are the critical pieces. When you look at that, yes, it's second overall, 20th overall. Those are the pieces of the puzzle that obviously everybody talks about. But it's those late round picks that turn into something and turn into a gem that can really impact your team.
5: What about the impact of Northern California that's starting to get to the NHL draft? I know that Jake Gustafson, John Gustafson's son, is I think, eligible this year. Brad Stewart's son is going to be on somebody's list. How much more of that has engendered here in Northern California that you've noticed amongst the kids you've coached?
6: You know, I think it's just the growth of hockey everywhere. And in Northern California, you know, started way back when the Sharks really kind of entered into – you know, the league, and to see the growth of hockey going from, you know, here down at Sharks Ice from a 2-rink facility to a 6-rink facility, more kids are playing hockey, and you're going to see probably a huge growth again, just from the impact that a superstar like Macklin Celebrini has on the area. You know, kids are talking, there's a buzz in the town. You know, you start seeing them in different avenues, not just hockey. And that's the key to, like, you know, players, that big persona. You know, Joe Thornton had that same impact. And you know, when you look at that, I think the growth of hockey, and I feel like in Northern California, we've got some great organizations all around Northern California that do a great job getting kids into the game and keeping them into the game, you know, growing them the right way with the learning. And you're starting to see that impact, and you're seeing some great players come out of Northern California.
5: Well, the Sharks certainly are trying to add to that, obviously. And I want to ask you about the development of some of the young defensemen in the organization. Let's start with Sam Dickinson. Really hard to play in the NHL at age 18 and 19, especially if you're an offensively minded guy that's used to being on the first power play and playing 25 minutes a night. He had to make some adjustments during the year, but where did you see his development?
6: Yeah, he's a big guy. Like you said, he can skate, and the game happens so fast at this level. You know, mistakes get compounded, and I think he had some growing experiences over the course of the year. And I say this to, you know, even the kids that I coach here, you know, I think it's going to be a big summer for him. You know, in the gym, that's where you can fine tune as far as strength and quickness. You can really, you know, get to that elite level, because I think that that's a part that I wouldn't say it's missing. Most kids understand this, but I think there's still, when you look at an 82 game schedule and the grind that it takes and the toll on your body and everything, you got to come in with the right mindset right from the start. And he had a great learning experience. He's a great kid, and I expect, you know, nothing but big things from him.
5: Luca Cagnoni is another guy that's had a bit of a sniff at the NHL level, and he's produced points in the American League, had his ups and had his downs, but looked like he made a lot of progress this year. What do you think?
6: He's a kid that I liked right from day one. I mean, I think when I stepped in, I was on the ice at one of the development camps in early July, just after he got drafted. And, you know, you talk about those moments that scouts look for when they're watching a lot of hockey games. And I noticed it right away with the way he read the game. And sometimes I think for him, it's assertiveness, you know, for him to understand that, to take control of the game in certain aspects, because he's a good kid. He's a Vancouver boy. And, you know, I think he just takes things in stride a little bit at the beginning. It was a learning experience for him. But I think when that confidence grows and he realizes that those plays and he can assert himself a little bit more and take control, I think that that'll be a big part of his game. Because I love the way he makes reads, the way he skates. And, you know, he can see the ice extremely well. And it's hard for a smaller defenseman out there. You know, you talk about defending a lot. You talk about all of these things. But again, if he plays with the puck on his stick and is able to create offense, I think, you know, he can have a really good career.
5: Assertiveness is something that people talked about. Michael Kesselring, the acquisition the Sharks have from Buffalo. And that just is a natural thing when you're a young defenseman trying to get into the lineup. You have a moment, it doesn't go your way, and then you experience a down couple of games. But everything that everybody's telling me, and I what I've seen too in the games against the Sharks, is he's got size, he can skate, he can shoot, and he's got a tremendous upside. Do you like that acquisition?
6: Yeah, tremendously. I think, you know, you hear a lot of defense, and you talk about guys that can play, that can skate, size, like, these are all huge positives. You look at the Vegas Golden Knights and how far they go. And yes, they have some, I wouldn't say superstars, but maybe right underneath that level. You get the Shea Theodores, and you got, you know, your Hanifin. You've got a number of players that can play. And when guys get knocked out of the lineup or anything, they have guys that can step in. And when you've got a defense that's all pushing 6'2 and big, it's hard for players, and it's hard for offenses to create offense that way. They can eat up a lot of space. Braden McNabb, you see how effective he is in the playoffs. Not a big guy that's going to get you a ton of points or anything like that, but there's a lot of that. You look at Carolina's defense, you know, again, guys that eat up a lot of space have great sticks, Slavin, to, you know, you name it. And that's winning playoff hockey. I think it can be different in the regular season a little bit where, you know, points and everything can go one way, but it's defense that wins games, especially late in the year and into the playoffs. And anytime you can add a big defenseman to a lineup with a, you know, a right-handed shot, those are key. I think it was a great addition.
5: Also, Nolan Allen just re-signed to a 2-year contract extension as we get closer to the draft. He's a guy that played for the Barracuda, but I remember when he got a chance in Chicago, and it looks like if I'm him, I'm going over to a guy named Scott Hannon, and I'm going to talk a lot about how to play defense because he does a lot of some of the things that you did when you were playing. What have you seen in him?
6: You need depth in every single position. And you know, signing a guy like that, you know, Gruzy knows that they need to have winning hockey in the Barracuda as well as that. But, you know, he's a good, solid defenseman. And you know, you never really know when guys are going to crack in. And, you know, I like his game. Maybe it's not flashy, but, you know, that's a, like we just talked about, a guy's like Braden McNabb. They're not flashy either, but they get the job done. And I think as this team grows, they're going to need a lot. You don't really know who's going to step up and take on those roles, but they're starting to fill that cupboard as far as defensemen, and they need more. And, you know, we'll see how things play out.
5: Michael Misa is a guy that doesn't get a lot of noise inside the area of his locker stall. He's a pretty quiet guy. In that sense, he kind of reminds me of Patrick Marleau, not to mention his skating speed, which is right up there too with among the young players in the game. How do you think that, you know, he had a kind of a injury plague first part of the year, went to World Juniors, had a little stint with the CUDA, but it looked like in the second half of the year, we were really starting to see what he can do.
6: Yeah, you know, some guys, I don't want to say it's a longer curve because he's such a young kid playing, you know, at the NHL level, but it's tough when you go through, you know, some injuries and in the pace of the game. But I go back to, you know, what I mentioned with the other, with Dickinson, it's going to be a big summer for him to get, you know, his body in a place where he can handle the abuse for a full season, you know, and sometimes injuries are a little bit of luck as well. You know, you can't always control that situation, but there was moments in games, Dan, when we watched him play. You know, he played against Pittsburgh when he was face-offs, and he was dominating a face-off. He really used his body well against guys like Sidney Crosby. So there's a young kid. You know, you start to see flashes of what he can do, and a big body at center is always useful. He can skate. He's got hands. He's got vision. You know, once he can put all those pieces together, sometimes, you know, not everybody, like we said, can step in like Mac and make an impact like he does. That's rare. You know, and most of the time it takes a few years to get your feet under you and figure out how the game's played. But he has a lot of the intangibles that, you know, can make a really solid NHL player.
5: It's probably a little early for Mike Greer to actually come out and say this, but all of us looking at the way the Sharks progressed last year, you makes you wonder if at the start of training camp, do they tell them that the expectation is to make the playoffs?
6: I mean, I think that's the expectation every single year. I don't think you can hide from that. You know, is it probably is it a high bar to set? Maybe. I mean, I look back and, you know, man, was it 02 when we made the playoffs? I mean, we were a young team. And when you look at 04, after we missed the playoffs the year before and we go to the Western Conference Final, I don't think anybody had us pegged there. But it goes to show you, and it's that hidden gem when you talk about locker rooms. And I think that locker room, from everything you hear and you see, the enjoyment and the fun that those players have in that locker room, when you bond as a team and everybody's pulling in the same direction, sky's the limit. You never really know. And they got some great talent. I'm sure they're going to add some pieces. They got some great youth that are going to be pushing for spots this year. And you have to set a high bar, and maybe you won't get there. But, you know, when you talk about the horizon and where this team is headed, you got to really like where the chips are starting to fall. You don't really know when that's going to take off, but, you know, it's going to be an exciting time to be a Sharks fan.
5: Whenever anybody gets drafted, some of the alumni come together and talk with the young players, and they talk about what it means to be a member of that organization. You think about the Montreal Canadiens. They're passing the torch on from the most Stanley Cups ever to another young generation. What do you as a Sharks alumnus say to perhaps anybody that's drafted second or 27th or whatever that's coming into the organization this year as to what it means to be a San Jose Shark and how proud they should feel to be part of it?
6: You know, it's been great. It's given me so much from the day I got drafted to the day I got traded back and to the day I finished my career here. You're starting to see that with guys being able to stick around. You know, we've got some greats, Joe Thornton, Patty Marleau, Joe Pavelski. And it means a lot when you throw that, you know, that teal jersey on, you skate through the Shark Head and that crowd. And it was great to hear it last year when that crowd got all fired up and it was loud and it was passionate. And I think it's a great place to play, you know, not only from a fan and a rink standpoint, but the city. There's a lot of culture. You get the mountains close by. You know me, I always talk about the beach and surfing in Santa Cruz. You know, it's just a great area to live, a great area to raise a family. And, you know, and these kids, when they come in, I think that they come in and it's great that the Sharks have really grabbed on to their alumni, and you know the guys are around a lot, and you know you got Jumbo up there working out with the team every single day, and it's just a great experience from a young guy being able to see that. I loved it when I was there, you know, with the vets on the team and guys being around. I thought that was awesome, from Gary Suter to Tony Granato to Scott Thornton. I still keep in touch with those guys, and it's great to see, you know, Joe and Patty around so much and connecting with those players, and you know them seeing where that can get you, and it's just an awesome experience.
5: With that, we thank you for being with us on our show, and we'll see you soon.
6: Sounds good, Dan. Thanks a lot, bud.
2: Scott Hannon, who knows what it means to be drafted midway through the first round and have a successful National Hockey League career. The San Jose Sharks are looking forward to many great years from all of their selections in this year's NHL entry draft. When we come back, we will talk to one of the architects of what the San Jose Sharks do at the draft table. That, of course, is Chris Morehouse, the director of amateur scouting for the Sharks. That'll be next after this on the San Jose Sharks Audio Network.
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2: We're having a rollicking good time at this year's NHL Entry Draft Party at SAP Center at San Jose. I'm Dan Rusinowski with Ted Ramey. We had Randy Hahn join us a little earlier, and we've had all sorts of guests from the draft table, including the first two selections that the Sharks made. And they, of course, are Ivar Stenberg, second overall, and ninth overall selection, defenseman Keaton Verhoef. But as always, things happen at the draft. We have something else to talk about.
7: We have a trade to announce.
2: And the trade we are announcing is that the San Jose Sharks have traded their 27th overall pick in the first round, along with the 62nd and 120th selections this year, to the Philadelphia Flyers. Coming back this way, the 21st pick overall in the draft. And Ryan Lynn, defenseman from Vancouver of the Western Hockey League, has been selected. He is 5'11", 178 pounds, and he played for the Vancouver Giants. He was ranked 16th by Central Scouting among North American players. So the Sharks make another splash, Chet.
3: Another splashy move, Mike Greer being decisive. We felt there was going to be movement on this day. It came to fruition by way of this trade. Again, it's with Philadelphia, the 21st overall pick for number 27, number 62, and number 120. 18 years old, 5'11", 180 pounds. A defenseman, Mike Greer, going for it.
2: And he's from Richmond, B.C., which is not too far from Vancouver.
3: Correct.
2: Scott Hannon, who we were just talking to and we so rudely interrupted, is from that area. He's from Kelowna and also the Vancouver region. And so another man that was selected by the Sharks, Ryan Lynn, is putting on the jersey right now. What a moment.
3: Very exciting. Now, we were sitting here waiting for 27. Mike Greer, I mean, this was clearly a man on their board. They saw he was available. They went up to get it, and they gave some picks away.
2: And we are told that he is committed to going to the University of Denver, a program that has produced Eric Polkamp. So he's going to be in good hands with David Carls, the head coach there.
3: Most definitely, and just another exciting moment. He looks very, very excited and happy right now to be putting on the Shark sweater for the first time.
2: Named captain of his team in Vancouver in January, which is another little kind of kernel as to what the Sharks' requirements are. They're looking for good people. They're looking for people that are competitive, but they're looking for leaders.
3: Yes. And again, we talked about the character aspect when I spoke with Scott Fitzgerald. Is one of the words that he used over and over and over again. And with Mike Greer, again, the decisive nature of what he's going after. If there's a player that he wants to get, he's going to make the move. He obviously made the move to move up to number 9. He made the move to go from 27 to 21. The Sharks were expected to go into this draft with the 9 and the 20. They end up with the 2, the 9, and the 21. That is quite a day for Mike Greer.
2: An amazing day for the Sharks organization. The crowd here at SAP Center, which is still around, exploded in excitement when it was told that Philadelphia had traded the 21st pick overall to the San Jose Sharks once again for the 27th pick, the 62nd, and the 120th selections in this year's draft. So that thins things out in the later rounds, but here we are, 21 picks in, and technically the Sharks have made all of their selections in the first round, but I don't think we should go anywhere, Ted, something else might happen.
3: Might happen indeed. And for the San Jose Sharks, Dan, we've been talking all day about how big the crowd here is. Our very own Emily, who you know is the in-arena host.
2: Emily Harlan.
3: Emily Harlan, thank you. She went on earlier and said that this is indeed the most attended Sharks draft party ever.
2: So much excitement. And the thing that really warms my heart is how many young people are here.
3: Yeah.
2: Young people that are Smacklin Celebrini fans, Sharks fans, coming over and saying hello. We just talked to a young man who says that he listens to the Sharks audio network all the time. He wasn't even 20 years old. I think that's amazing.
3: But most importantly, he was wearing the Celebrini jersey, and he was very, very excited.
2: It'll be defenseman Ryan Lynn, captain of the Vancouver Giants of the Western Hockey League. He is not a giant of a man, as is Keaton Verhoef. Verhoef, selected 9th overall, is 6'4", at about 210 pounds, and a man at the age of 18. But Ryan Lynn, also a man at 18, is 5'11", 178, but very smart, and he has one other quality, Ted, great leadership, named captain of the team midway through the year.
3: Lynn's sanity is back in the Bay Area, and this time it is wearing teal. Just another moment for Mike Greer being aggressive, going out there and making the move. We didn't catch any wind of this. This was not something that we were hearing was percolating, but when Mike Greer had a player that he wanted that was available, he was willing to give up multiple picks in this draft to be able to move up and do it. And again, that decisive nature, I always look at Mike Greer, and that's one of the reasons why this rebuild has been, at this point, I think, relatively expedited.
2: Decisiveness, assertiveness, these are all things you have to have when you're at that draft table and when the pressure on. It's the Super Bowl for all of the people that are in the scouting department for the San Jose Sharks. Chris Morehouse is the director of amateur scouting for the team. He is very well spoken and he's very well organized, as you'll tell from his conversation earlier with Brody Brazil.
7: All right, Chris, I hesitate to call it your Super Bowl week or your Stanley Cup final game 7 here, but this is a big sequence of events that all kind of leads up to the NHL draft. And I know you and your team have put in a ton of work. How do you describe the human power that goes in year-round to get us to this week and ultimately this weekend?
8: Yeah, I think we start basically after last year's draft. We've already started prep work for this year. So there's U18s, there's selection camps, there's the Ivan Olenka that runs, a month from the draft is over, it's starting already for the next year. So it's a lot of work, and I think when you go through it, you're exhausted and you're trying to, kind of answer all the questions you're trying to do, but then all of a sudden it really sneaks up on you and it's here.
7: Right.
8: And we were talking with that as a group the other day that, it's the drafts in, 4 days or whatever it is. So
7: feels like just yesterday you were taking Michael Mesa.
8: Exactly. And it does. It literally, we were sitting and we were talking those, and then you go through that same process again. So, yeah. But we pride ourselves on how much work we do, and we're ready and we're excited.
7: It's an interesting dynamic that the top picks, and obviously having a number 2 and a number 27 overall, everybody's going to focus on that, but you have a lot more picks after that. And while the focus might be up top, it's probably harder to make those later round picks. Is that accurate?
8: Yes and no, because later rounds you're waiting to see which player, who could possibly be there.
7: Right.
8: I will say, speaking from experience now, when you pick early in the draft, you open yourself up for a lot more criticism and a lot more chance to be wrong. And it's because, in theory, you're picking before everybody else does.
7: Right.
8: And so, ultimately, there's much more probability that there's a player behind him that's going to be better.
7: Right.
8: And I think if you get caught up in doing that and you worry about that too much, this is a really difficult draw because we're betting on 17, 18, 19-year-old kids, and we're trying to project them in the future. And so I think when you're picking high, you need to make sure that you are doing everything you possibly can to make sure that, oh, that guy taken two or three spots behind him is a better player. So that brings a whole another different type of pressure. It brings excitement, but it also brings, you know, you really have to think through things.
7: So the pressure is still there for a two or a seventh round pick.
8: Yes.
7: But it's just different is what you're saying.
8: It's different.
7: Yeah.
8: I think the one thing that is exciting about later picks in some ways is that it becomes, you know, when they do hit and when they do become something that you hope.
7: A steal.
8: And I firmly believe that, yes, you need your first round picks to play and they need to help your team. But you also need to get a couple other players later in the draft every year, that 3 to 4 player mentality to fill your cupboards full.
7: Yeah.
8: I think if you keep that mindset of, you know, ultimately our goal is to draft every single player we draft is going to play for the Sharks.
7: Right.
8: That's
7: the idea.
8: Unrealistic.
7: Yeah.
8: But if we can get enough of them and then we can continue to have assets and players at play, and usually they come from later rounds, and that's exciting.
7: Joe Pavelski was out there one day in a seventh round,
8: and
7: look what that turned into.
8: Exactly.
7: So if my math is correct here, 224 hockey players are going to be selected this weekend. I would think that you and the team here are extremely familiar now with maybe like 300 hockey players. Have you done diligence on as many of them as you can, as many as reasonably possible? How many do you really go over?
8: There was probably double that in terms of how many players we...
7: 400?
8: There's probably... I mean, I would have to look on what our stats, but I would say there'd be over 500 different player reports.
7: Wow.
8: And,
7: okay.
8: I think so. If you look at, again, we have scouts all over the world. We have a great group that works incredibly hard. And, you know, guys in Sweden, Russia, Finland,
7: mm-hmm.
8: you know, that they go to all these different games and they watch all these kids. And I think that's what makes it really cool going back to the late round is there's excitement because those names that are being pushed or being put up late in the draft are coming from the area guys that know these kids inside and out and that have spent the time with them and know, because again, it takes a special type of kid to be drafted late and to over persevere and overcome being drafted late, because, you know, there are things where being drafted higher or kind of gives you that a little bit of an advantage. Not in what we do, but in terms of, you know, seventh round picks versus first round picks, opportunity might not be the same sometimes. So when a guy does become that player and you know it's because of the diligence and the work that our area guys have done, that's a really good thing for our group and for the individual scout.
7: So on Friday, Toronto goes first, San Jose goes second. Let's just pause it right there. Does that mean that you and your team only need to have a plan A and a plan B, at least for that second overall pick?
8: No, I think we have plan alphabet. We have
7: all the letters.
8: We do. Our my biggest thing for our group is to make sure that Mike gets all the information
7: mm-hmm.
8: he needs. And I think when we put our list together and we build this thing out, it has to be based off of best player available and where we have them as scouts. And so when we do that and we put our list together and we go forward with it, the biggest thing for me is here's all the information, mm-hmm. let's make the best decision and go from there.
7: You have obviously your own employees as scouts, you've got central scouting, maybe even listening a little bit to what media pundits say. I mean, are you really taking and sourcing everybody's opinions to make your own, or are you only focusing on, hey, here's what we think and we're going to follow our lead?
8: I think that's a hard one, because I think it'd be arrogant not to pay attention to what's around you. I learned that early on, where I'm comfortable with my opinion.
7: Yeah.
8: I go to games, I watch it, I'm able to form an opinion. But if
7: you trust that.
8: Yes.
7: Yeah.
8: But you need to be well aware of what the industry and where things are, because it does matter.
7: Right.
8: And so, you know, I think we just have to, I say for our group to be information gatherers and just gather as much information we can, because I think the more information you can, whether it's, you know, all good or it's all bad, we are going to get to a conclusion. So, you know, we are focused on every single player that's on our list. We are going to put as much detail into number one on our list and then number, well, whoever.
7: Yeah. You know, I look at recent early Sharks draft picks, and you got good players, but also really good kids in Mac and Will and Misa and Dickinson. So you can see the player stuff on the ice.
8: Yeah.
7: And I guess you also do a little bit of scouting to know the person, but how do you really get to make sure that you're drafting the right human being to fit in this room this culture, this team, which now has an identity. How do you do that other part of it?
8: I think it starts with Mike, because I think Mike, you know, has a standard of what and the type of people he wants in the organization,
7: right.
8: And that flows down to us. And so when the culture and the it's set, then you kind of know what would fit and what doesn't. And most of us in the room are, all of us in the room have played organized sports at some time.
7: Right.
8: Most of us have played hockey.
7: Right.
8: We understand what works and what doesn't.
7: Right.
8: We understand, oh, I ask our guys the question all the time, would you want to play with him? And so if you think about that from a concept standpoint, do you want him to be an alignment mate? Or ask myself that all the time.
7: Says it all, right?
8: Right. When I'm watching a player, or you just, do you want to be a teammate of his? And so I think we do, again, the combine dinners, we do every single one of our scouts meet with these kids, talk to their kids. We try and figure out stuff about their family. We talk to coaches going way back, you know, years. Again, our job is, the on-ice part, a lot of ways, is the easiest part.
7: Yeah.
8: You go to a game, you watch a player, things stand out. Whether it's skating, whether it's size, whether it's hockey IQ, whether it's shooting a puck. Figuring out what makes a kid tick.
7: Right.
8: Figuring out how he's going to work in a new environment. When all this becomes, there's a lot of different things that go into it. And I think the more we can get to that, and the more we can understand the human, it, you know, the better off we can draft. And I do think, I'm glad you noticed it, because I personally, you know, I think the kids that we have taken, they're really good people. And I think, I always believe that hockey's still a people-based business.
7: Yeah.
8: And you can do amazing things with good people. And I think that's what Mike has started from the top, is competitive kids that care. And we're trying to do that.
7: The moment you would take me out to dinner is the moment I would disappoint you, by the way. You'd say, nope, don't want that guy.
8: You'd get a good dinner, though.
7: Yeah, get a good dinner.
8: We'd never tell you that right to your face. We'd let it go.
7: Totally worth it. Couple more things. So Toronto makes their pick, and again, you've said there's a whole alphabet for all the different plans you have. But what immediately happens when San Jose is on the clock inside the room? Is it calm? And you've been there before, that's why I'm asking.
8: Yeah.
7: So what will that be like this weekend when it goes from the number one pick is made to now it's San Jose's turn?
8: Yeah, I'd like to think it's a calm. I've been thinking about this probably since last year's draft ended in terms of how I'd put things together, and I know a lot of our group has too. So I think it's excitement. It's also, I would really like to think that I've not been panicked in those situations or been stressed, because the work has been done.
7: Right.
8: And so I think if you are comfortable with the work and you feel good about it, then all that, this should be really exciting.
7: Right.
8: And I think it's sometimes when you're in the moment and you know you move up and you're worried about, oh, now you got to worry about all these different things that come along with it, but it's a really exciting day, an exciting weekend for the franchise.
7: It's like planning the wedding versus having the wedding.
8: Exactly.
7: Having the wedding is the fun part.
8: Exactly.
7: It takes years to figure out how this draft is going to go for the Sharks and every other team involved. Is that a little bit frustrating that there's not instant gratification every single year? And obviously, Mac has been an exception to that. But some players take time, and you may be proven right in all of the senses. It just may take 3 or 4 years.
8: Yeah, and that's probably the hardest part of this job, is you're doing something in theory that's 3 to 5 years away.
7: Right.
8: And I think if you, again, stay focused on what you're trying to do, and that is draft the best player available, nowhere in that sentence does it say under these time frames.
7: Right.
8: And I think if you can continue with that mindset of, hey, I get it, I understand what people think, I appreciate everybody else's opinion, but we understand what we're trying to do in here, and we don't, whether it's 3 years, 5 years, it's extremely nerve-wracking. Because, again, you don't ever really see until you know, the picture's pretty foggy for a long time.
7: Yeah.
8: But, yeah, I think it's why you cut grass and you have a Zen garden, because it's something you can see that's happens right away.
7: Right.
8: And it's not an easy thing, and it's – personally, on a you can go back and you can think about every decision I've ever made in scouting, going back to the time I first started.
7: Yeah.
8: And that will drive you insane.
7: Yeah.
8: You just need to focus on don't make the same mistake twice.
7: Right.
8: And make sure you continue on the process of trying to get the best players for the Sharks.
7: Your instinct, does it tell you this could be a crazy Friday and Saturday? And not just for the Sharks. There's some volatility in the league. Some things might happen. Some trades, some moves in the draft.
8: Yeah, I mean, there's been a lot of trades already. I think anytime there's also new GMs in the league, there's new coaches.
7: Unknown. Right.
8: There's a lot of different things going on. I think it's an exciting time to be a hockey fan.
7: Right.
8: Because I think there's a, you know, there's just a, obviously the post-cup kind of, and then it gets ramped up again, and I think a bunch of teams now, it's exciting to see what's going to happen.
7: I'll end it by saying good luck, but you don't need it.
8: Thank you so much.
3: Back at SAP Center, that was Brody Brazil joining us with Chris Morehouse there on the Sharks Audio Network, as you were just listening to. But the San Jose Sharks have had an active day so far. Second overall, Ivar Stenberg. Ninth overall, Keaton Verhoef. And then the surprise move so far in the draft overall, the San Jose Sharks acquire the 21st overall pick from Philadelphia in exchange for a 2026 first round, second round, 62nd overall. In addition to that, 27th overall and fourth round selection, 120th overall, and they draft Ryan Lynn, a defenseman who pretty much everyone is saying that if he had been just a little bit taller, probably would have been a top 10 pick in the draft. And the Sharks end up trading, but find a very, very talented defenseman to continue to fill out what Mike Greer has in his cupboard working for the San Jose Sharks. So again, Ryan Lynn acquired 21st overall from Philadelphia, and the pick in exchange for the 2026 first-round pick, 27th overall, the 62nd overall, and the fourth-round selection for San Jose. And, of course, before that, it was Ivar Stenberg with the second overall and Keaton Verhoef, ninth overall for San Jose. And so right now, at this point, they are working into the mid-20s, getting closer to where that 27th overall pick would have been for San Jose. But at this point, we don't know if the San Jose Sharks are done for the day. There could always be more activity. Mike Greer is doing what he wants in this moment in time to allow the San Jose Sharks to continue to acquire more talent. And it's incredible to watch some of the tweets that are coming in about what the San Jose Sharks have done in the draft the last few years. If you look at their number one picks over the past 4 years in 20, or first round picks, I should say, in 2023, it was Will Smith and Quentin Musty. In 2024, it was Macklin Celebrini and Sam Dickinson. In 2025, it was Michael Mesa and Joshua Ravensburger. And this year, Ivar Stenberg and Keaton Verhoef. So for the San Jose Sharks, Mike Greer keeps on bringing in all sorts of talent to the top end. Now, one of the other tweets we've seen out there, imagine telling the Sharks earlier this year that they would be walking out of here with Stenberg and Verhoef. San Jose is going to be a problem, a big, big problem. So yes, this is exactly what everyone was hoping for. And for the San Jose Sharks, it just keeps on getting, quote unquote, relatively better. Now, obviously, it takes time for these players to develop. There's no guarantee that any of these players are going to be with San Jose next year or even the year after. If we look back at that 2023 draft, which included Quentin Musty, Will Smith, Brendan Svoboda, as well as Casper Halton. And Halton and Svoboda just got traded, and Quentin Musty is still working his way up. So for that draft, Will Smith is the only one that has broken through up to this point. Obviously, we've been able to see Macklin Celebrini and Sam Dickinson. Michael Mesa has come through and played for San Jose. We have not seen Ravensburger as of yet. But for what the San Jose Sharks are working towards, it just gets scarier and scarier every single time we start talking about the future. San Jose has made some big, big moves to bring in some big, big talent. Curtis Pichelka said Verhoef said he will have a conversation with Mike Greer about what's next, where the returns to college or goes pro. Both are great options, including Verhoef. Dieter Kurtenbach, Bay Area News Group, said Mike Greer operating at levels never before seen and that he stays cooking. Greg Wyshynski showed a picture of Remy the Rat from Ratatouille and said Mike Greer this offseason because Remy the Rat is cooking. And this next one, Mike Greer would land top five next year if the Sharks could snip first round of the playoffs. Oh, man. I mean, this is regards to general manager of the year type voting, but man. And then also the look on Mike Greer's face when they showed that he had acquired the 21 pick. They went live to the draft room, and he's just laughing it up, talking to Tom Holley and just having a fun time with all the guys in the room. Get a good shot at Joe Will in there. Oh, man. They're having fun. That's the most important thing. You want these guys to have fun. You want them to be able to enjoy what they're doing. I talked to Scott Fitzgerald earlier this week. He talked about, you know, it is a fun time of the year, that yes, that they all have fun together, that they all enjoy each other's company when they are able to enjoy everything that the process brings them, because it all culminates in this one week. Everyone's been waiting to see what it all builds to. Obviously, the hype had been building since San Jose got the number two overall pick unexpectedly when they thought they were going to get somewhere around the nine overall pick, but just continuing to be having fun here. And, you know, Dan, I just saw that you did a little speech there with Danny Miller and Emily Harlan talking to the fans here in attendance. Once again, I'll remind anyone who's just tuning in, this was the most attended Sharks draft party ever. People are so excited for this franchise. They're so excited for all the players on the team, not just the young players, but we saw the way the fans turned to Ryan Reeves this year, who had been a persona non grata in regards to how the Sharks fans felt about him due to his time with Las Vegas. But now everybody here loves him, and everybody here come to love an Alex Wennberg, and they've come to love so many of these players. And now the San Jose Sharks fan base just has to wait until things get going in September with training camp.
2: Well, they used to say the future is teal, but now you got to get your teal on, because the next few years for this hockey team are going to be special. They're going to be fun-filled. They're going to be filled with excitement, and there's going to be some heartbreak, too. It always is in sport. But what I'm seeing is a fan base that's totally energized. Again, we talked about how many young people are here. Look how many people are staying until the bitter end of the first round. The Sharks technically don't have any more picks unless a trade gets executed, but everybody's staying and everybody's enjoying what this great sport has to offer.
3: No, it's been such a great time today, and I've been reading some of the tweets that people are talking about with Mike Greer, and the praise for him that's coming in. I saw one from Dieter Kurtenbach of Bay Area News Group, who said Mike Greer is operating at levels never before seen. I mean, at some point, he's got to get his flowers in that GM of the Year award. I mean, he's had his things go right for him. I mean, that's the other part of it, is you can lose all your games and not get the first overall pick. Mike Greer was able to get the number one pick when it mattered most, to get Macklin Celebrini. He's got Misa. He's got Stenberg. He's got Verhoff. He's got Dickinson. He's got Musty. He's got, just go down the list. I mean, it's incredible to watch.
2: It really is incredible to see. And you know what? They named the general manager of the year today, by the way. It's Bill Guerin of the Minnesota Wild. Well-deserved former Shark. Running things for the Wild organization, was presented with the Jim Gregory Award as the winner of the GM of the Year selection.
3: And well deserved, too.
2: I mean, absolutely.
3: Taking a big swing, go out there and get Quinn Hughes. No one really knew that was coming, and they had a successful season, probably not as deep of a run as they would have liked, but a completely understandable move for them, as you saw them try and make a big, big play to put their franchise towards the top.
2: Well, that's where we are right now, and at the moment, we are in pick number 26 out of the 32 that will be selected in round number one. Vegas Golden Knights on the clock, and I suppose we might as well stick around till it's all over.
3: Well, anything can happen with these San Jose Sharks. They could still move up. There's anything that could happen here, and we're having fun here at SAP Center. Still a good amount of fans here. Like you said, even though technically they don't have any picks left, you never know. I wonder if Mike Greer would be aggressive and trying to make another play, and there's nothing to tell me that he wouldn't right now. I mean, he's stocking his cupboard. He's giving himself players to bring for the future. He's going to have players, because that's the other part of this, Dan, is these guys aren't going to be ready this year, next year, the year after, but he's acquiring so much top-end talent. I mean, maybe he took the fact that some of the pundits moved the Sharks out of the top of the prospect pool because so many had graduated to the NHL, that he said, you know what, I'm going to go back and put ourselves at the top once again.
2: Well, we have a trade to announce, apparently, so let us go to Gary Bettman.
9: We have a trade. The Vegas Golden Knights trade pick number 26 in this year's draft to the Montreal Canadiens in exchange for pick number 28 in this year's draft and Montreal's own third-round pick in the 2027 draft. 26 for 28, Vegas to Montreal. In addition to the 28th, the third round pick in the 2027 draft. As a result, Montreal, you're on the clock.
2: And so Vegas will not make that selection as the trades continue to cycle through. I think the Sharks made a big splash today by getting Philadelphia's 21st pick overall for the 27th, 62nd, and 120th picks in this year's draft. So things have thinned out for the rest of the draft that commences tomorrow.
10: Mm-hmm.
2: But I think that the Sharks have to be really happy with the haul that they've gotten with the three players that they've been selected. I've been talking to some people who follow Western Hockey League action. They're really excited about Lynn as a player. So I'm looking forward to that.
10: The assessment seems to be that if you were a little bit taller, you would have been a top 10 pick. And so the more and more sources that you see saying that out there on social media, the more and more excited you get about the pick and what it means for the future. Because, again, now they've got right shot defensemen in their cupboard. They've got guys they're developing. And it's now just a game of patience and trying to wait till these guys are all able to be evaluated. We won't know for a long time, a half decade or longer, Dan, but it is fun to enjoy for the time being.
2: Well, Ryan Lynn is a right-handed shot defenseman as well. So they got Verhoef, they got Ryan Lynn, and maybe there's going to be more with the rest.

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1: Just that.
2: No, they will go out there and they'll get these picks, but it's exciting to see how Mike Greer views it. With three picks in the first round, that's a way to not make second and third round picks. I mean, that's the way he's viewed it.
1: They don't have the second and third round pick this year and next year, and they don't have a third round pick for another season. That's a bit of a hole for the future, but it also shows you how the development process and the building program has accelerated with Macklin Celebrini's emergence.
2: Right. And it also gives Mike Greer opportunities. He can trade prospects to get picks. He has players that he's willing to move. He obviously recently moved William Eklund. So they know how to move guys around. They'll be able to restock those picks. And again, for what Mike Greer has been able to acquire in this first round here today, it is continually exciting.
1: Well, we are almost to the end of round number one. It's been certainly a very eventful day for San Jose Sharks hockey. Montreal, by the way, with the 26th selection, has selected Gleb Pugachev from Nizhny Novgorod, which is in the Russian system. He played for the junior team there. Igor Larionov coached that team for a little while, but he moved to St. Petersburg to one of the top programs.
2: Good knowledge.
1: So that's going to be somebody that the Canadians are going to get involved with. And don't forget, they have Demidov on their team, who's one of the top Russian players in the world. And so they once again go to the KHL system and get a junior player from Nizhny Novgorod in Gleb Pugachev. So that's where we are at the moment. And next on the selecting campaign in the NHL entry draft is going to be that selection that the Sharks initially had that now goes to Philadelphia. So this is going to be interesting to see who they take instead of Ryan Lynn.
2: Well, I think Mike Greer saw a player that he wanted to move up towards. And, of course, we don't know the domino effect that the Sharks moving up and selecting Lynn at 21 had. That's the other thing you always have to wonder is that, yes, they don't have the 27 like they would have, but what sort of a cascading effect did they create by moving up to 21?
1: I love the phrases you use, domino effect and cascading effect, because that, I think, began from the very moment that the selection was announced that the top defenseman in the draft that was going to be taken was Daxon Rudolph.
2: Right.
1: And that was when the Buffalo Sabres did that, trading up with Chicago to get to the fourth overall selection. And then all of a sudden, it was a plethora of defense that all went. We wondered if Keaton Verhoef was still going to be there when they got to nine. That was made possible when Winnipeg went with the center iceman Viggo Björk out of Sweden and the Djurgården program, that program that produced the likes of William Eklund and so many other players going to Winnipeg. And so that made Verhoef available, and he was selected immediately with that ninth pick that the Sharks picked up early.
2: So for San Jose, now they get to start thinking about free agency, Dan. That's the other part of this. And I don't imagine that Mike Greer is going to be splashy and going after maybe some of the players that some people want him to do, but I think it's still pretty exciting to see what happens next with this San Jose team.
1: We are giving you 2026 NHL entry draft coverage from our draft party here at SAP Center at San Jose. And we are just informed that Brody Brazil has had a chat with one of the Sharks' first-round draft picks that we haven't spoken to yet, Ryan Lane. So we'll be back with that conversation shortly on the San Jose Sharks Audio Network.
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1: What a momentous day we've had so far here at SAP Center at San Jose. I'm Dan Rusinowski along with Ted Ramey. We thank Randy Hahn for joining us earlier in the broadcast, and we also thank everybody who has participated as far as our show is concerned. We've talked to all of the draft picks thus far, and in fact, we have yet another draft selection to tell you about, and that is defenseman Ryan Lynn, captain of the Vancouver Giants, who right now is with Brody Brazil.
3: Ryan, congratulations on being the newest member of the San Jose Sharks organization. And for San Jose to make that trade with the Flyers to move

0: up a couple picks to get you, that's got to feel like adrenaline in the moment already. Like, you knew you might be close, but what did that feel like to know that San Jose traded for that spot just to get you?
1: Yeah, it was a bit of a whirlwind. I think there's a bunch of trades before that too. So, you know, I was on the edge of my seat for a bit, and then, you know, I had good interviews and everything with San Jose, and they traded. And yeah, when they said my name, it was just, I couldn't be happier. I mean, what a young organization that I'm going into. And, yeah, I'm so happy right now.
0: We got a guy on the team that is from Vancouver, North Vancouver, 71. Anyway, I don't know if you know Mac or not yet, but you were actually named captain of your team in Van last season. I'm just curious, what did you think that meant in the moment? And maybe what does that help you do as a hockey player to be named captain of your team, and maybe how that's helping your maturation?
1: Yeah, honestly, being named captain at such a young age with the Giants was you know, it was pretty tough at first. I think there's a lot of learning curves and stuff I had to learn being a young captain, and you know, I think I got a pretty good handle of it by the end of it, and I felt pretty confident, and do feel confident in my leadership skills. And but yeah, I just feel like I learned a lot, and I'm going to keep learning, obviously, because, you know, I'm still young.
0: We know you've been scouted. We know a lot of people have been talking about your game all season long, you know, likely to be a first round draft pick here in the NHL. What do you think stands out about your game? If you were going to be the pundit here, I know a lot of them talk about your transition game especially, but what do you think of the skill sets are that you've already got, and maybe the ones that you want to work on?
1: Right now, I think my hockey IQ and skating are probably my two best assets. You know, I still want to work on those, to be honest, and enhance those even more. And yeah, I think the physicality part, I need to get bigger and stronger, and you know, that's going to lead into, you know, a harder shot and a heavier stick and being a little more physical and all that. So yeah, I need to work on everything now, you know. So
0: yeah. Hey, and correct me if I'm wrong, but you played on a team with Keaton Veroff last summer, is that right?
1: Yeah, I've played on a couple Team Canada teams with him, and yeah, he's a great friend of mine, and yeah, I couldn't be happier. He's there.
0: Like real friends or just colleagues, or like you guys know each other pretty well?
1: Yeah, I mean, we've spent weeks together a couple times, so and he's always one of my best buddies at those events, and we still talk even when we're not at those events. So it's pretty cool that he's there as well.
0: Did you think there was any chance that you'd be drafted on a team with anybody else that you like already knew like this? I mean, that's like icing on the cake right there, right?
1: It is pretty. Yeah, it was pretty rare, but I mean, what a like opportunity this is. Yeah, I'm so thankful right now.
0: Grew up in Richmond, BC, so obviously playing in Van is kind of a hometown thing for you. I would imagine a Canucks guy growing up, was it the Sedin twins in your era, or who was in your era of growing up that you idolized?
1: Yeah, I mean, I was a Canucks fan. The Sedins were there for kind of my early ages, and then kind of transitioned to Quinn Hughes pretty right. Quick when he was there. And over the last you know, number of years, I watched him a lot.
0: So of everybody I've talked to that the Sharks have selected today, nobody's been to San Jose yet. I was just told you have, but actually not for hockey. Could you explain that?
1: Yeah, I think it was when I was 10 or 11. Our lacrosse team from Richmond actually ended up getting invited to the U.S. Box Lacrosse National Championships, and they happened to be in San Jose. So I've been down there. I checked out the SAP Center.
0: Nice.
1: And yeah, it was awesome. I loved it.
0: That's where I'm at right now. Hey, you from the outside, just being a hockey guy and knowing that your career was going to take you probably somewhere here in the NHL, have you been paying attention to the Sharks? Have you been kind of seeing and understanding the story and trajectory of the franchise? And I know you alluded to the youth earlier, but what are your outside initial takes on joining this franchise?
1: Yeah, I mean, when I was young, they're competitive, and they guys like Joe Thornton, Pavelski, Marlowe, so Burns, you know, those guys. And then over the last 2 years here, they've really been one of the most exciting teams to watch, to be honest. And you know, Vancouver plays them a bit, so I get to watch them. And yeah, I mean, they're just, you know, young, exciting team that is on the up, so it's exciting.
0: Last thing here, most people watching this, in fact, like 99.9%, they don't understand what you've just been through and being drafted by a team and maybe some nervousness and anticipation. And like, can you give us any indication of what this process is like and if your feet are actually touching the ground still right now?
1: yeah, they are. I think it was, I was so nervous, so excited. But Yeah, I mean, it's just, it's awesome. My family, I want to shout them out. They've helped me so much, and this day is about them for me, and I want to celebrate it with them and have them be there for everything, because they were there since day one. So, and every step of the way.
0: Yeah. Really classy job by dropping them in there. Hey, thank you for this. I can't wait to see you in a couple of days at Dev Camp, and glad to have you wearing teal.
1: Yeah, thank you. I can't wait to get there.
2: That is Ryan Lynn, drafted by the San Jose Sharks 21st overall after they traded three other draft picks to the Philadelphia Flyers to jump up six spots to that 21st slot to select the captain of Vancouver of the Western Hockey League. A very interesting young man, somebody that, again, has had the reputation of being a leader and an intelligent hockey player.
3: And sounded like a very intelligent young man in the interview, had some good quips, had some good riffs, was able to roll with what Brody was bringing him, so that's a future good interview for us, Dan. We're always happy about those. But, yeah, you could tell the fact that he was friends with Keaton Verhoeve and said that they had spent weeks together on various trips playing for, you know, Team Canada youth levels. That's a great thing to hear. And when you hear stories like that, you understand how small the circles are in the hockey world. But it tells you that if you have two guys that know each other and get along, that's going to help with the dressing room culture going forward.
2: Well, let's recap where the San Jose Sharks are. They had the second overall draft pick after winning the lottery. And with that pick, they selected Ivar Stenberg out of Sweden. He is NHL ready, and right now he's with Brody Brazil.
0: Ivar Stenberg, welcome to the San Jose Sharks. I think I'm one of the first to welcome you, but I understand you just talked to Macklin Celebrini. He also congratulated you. What did he say, and what did it mean to have somebody like Mac reach out to you?
4: That was super special. He just congrats me. Said he was excited to see me. Enjoy the night.
0: You know, now that it's done, now that you're part of the San Jose Sharks, we can look back and talk about some things more freely. Did you have any instinct that San Jose would select you? Did you have any kind of idea how today would go for you?
4: I was know a little bit like the Sharks like me, but you can like never be sure that they're going to pick you. So, yeah, super thankful and super excited to get going.
0: A lot of people talk about your vision and your hockey IQ, those things that you've come to have as talents over the years. Where did you get those skills especially?
4: I think just growing up, I was pretty small. So when you're pretty small, you got to learn how to play a game in a different way. And when you start to grow on that, you got to get a little bounce. Like it's helped you a lot. And yeah, I think that was something that has helped me a lot.
0: You know, the other thing people talk about you is that you've already played against older players, men, as they say, in the SHL. What do you take away from being in an advanced league of hockey and some really good players that you've already played against at a young age? What do you think that's done for you?
4: So much. Not just playing with the playing against men all day on the practice and playing games against really good players has helped me a lot. And I think that has helped me to sit here today.
0: People really noticed it in Worlds that you handle the puck so well, especially in tight and small spaces. What's the hockey skill that you have that you're most proud of?
4: I think just how I see the game, how I read the game, and how I can find passes in like different areas.
0: Who are the people that you want to thank? The people that have helped you get to this point, now being drafted second overall into the NHL. Who do you look to right now and say thank you?
4: My family, my grandparents, my cousins, everyone who has been around me, trainers, coaches, teammates, stuff like that.
0: Was there nerves today going into this, and how does it feel to put on that jersey for the first time and see yourself in teal?
4: Yeah, it was special. The jersey is beautiful. So, yeah, super excited. I was pretty nervous before we're going into this arena.
0: Have you ever been to California or the West Coast? Do you know much about where you're going to play some hockey?
4: Yeah, I went to LA one time, so I know a little bit, but not too much.
0: And you must know about the San Jose Sharks, where they've been, where things are at, and hopefully where things are going. A certain level of excitement for you, kind of knowing the trajectory that's already in place here?
4: Super excited. I don't know what to say, but it's hard to find words, but I'm so excited and thankful to be selected by the Sharks.
0: Ivar, we'll see you out here in development camp in just a few days. Congratulations again. You deserve the moment, and we really appreciate it.
4: Thank you so much.
2: Ivar Stenberg, the number two overall selection by the San Jose Sharks with Brody Brazil after being selected by the San Jose Sharks. I, for one, am really excited about seeing this man in teal.
3: I want to see him at the Dev Camp scrimmage, the prospect scrimmage that's going to be coming up. I want to see him in teal as soon as possible, Dan. I think if anyone's listening, if you have not watched his highlight reel, some of the extended edits that have been put together on YouTube, just Google his name. And you will see the highlight tapes, or go on YouTube and put it in there. That's another way to find the highlights. And you will see them, and you will be very, very impressed with what the San Jose Sharks have been able to get. A two-way player. He defends hard. The effort with which he defends is noteworthy, Dan, when you watch him out there on the ice. And then just how composed he is. A lot of the plays that I have seen of his offensive exploits have shown him just really calm, not rushing the moment, waiting for the play to develop, and not throwing the puck into a bad situation, but waiting for a defender to put himself in a bad situation, then making the pass or taking the shot. When I see that type of maturity beyond the years of a player, it always makes me excited, because if they're already here at their starting point, it tells you about where they can get to.
2: By the way, it's important that fans know that the annual prospect scrimmage at the end of development camp will take place at TechCU Arena, home of the San Jose Barracuda, on Thursday, July the 2nd. It'll be 11 o'clock a.m. Pacific time for that scrimmage. A first opportunity prior to the season to see several of these high-level prospects, and we're expecting all of the guys that are selected today to be there at the end of June and in early July, and that scrimmage is really a highlight of it. Tickets are available. Tickets are $25 each. Seats in the second row and above are $11 for the general public, $9 for youth hockey teams, and $8 for members of that pre-sale group, which still goes on, even though the pre-sale has kind of expired. You can get them on Ticketmaster, and net proceeds from ticket sales also go to benefit youth in our community through Sharks Foundation programs. But we're also streaming the game. Nick Nolenberger, voice of the San Jose Barracuda, will call the action on the Sharks Audio Network. So 11 a.m. on that July 2nd game will be the absolute first opportunity for you to check out the future of the world's fastest game in San Jose. How about that?
3: And the future, as we've said, is teal. It is bright. It is incandescent with how much talent Mike Greer has been able to put into this system for San Jose. And again, Dan, the hard part now is just being patient to see. There will be a point at which all of this talent that he's been building will, in one form or another, be out there on the ice for San Jose. We're going to see these players together, and that's the most fun part about it.
2: Well, we heard from our first selection of the day. That was number two overall, Ivar Stenberg. And right now, let's go to the ninth selection that the Sharks had in the draft. That is Keaton Verhoef, the defenseman. He's with Brody.
0: Keaton, congratulations on being selected by the San Jose Sharks early here in the first round. Going into today, did you have an idea of how it would go? Did you have any instinct? And are you surprised or maybe relieved right now?
5: Yeah, I think just excited, really excited. I mean, obviously to celebrate this with my family and my friends here, that was a super exciting part. But then just to be drafted by such a great organization and to be wearing teal is pretty cool.
0: You know, to get critiqued as much as you have in the last hockey season and knowing that you'd be drafted by an NHL team, a lot of people have a lot of opinions on your game. I'm wondering now that you can kind of talk about your own game, what are some of the things they got right? Maybe what are some of the things you think they missed?
5: Yeah, I think for me, I've really developed and matured into a full 200-foot defenseman, someone that can help create offense, but also be reliable defensively. I really pride myself in my defensive game, and I think my offensive side is there's lots of upside, and still kind of has that creativity on the offensive side, but is able to be reliable in the D zone.
0: Talk me through the story of how you entered hockey as a goalie, and then went to a D as 12. Is that right?
5: Yeah, I played goalie till I was 11. So my dad, my uncle, my grandparents all played goalie. So I kind of got forced into it almost as my blood. And then from there, I switched when I was 11. And always wanted to be involved in the play. I always liked being around the guys. And that was kind of the main thing that made my switch. And I've stuck with it ever since. And it's been an incredible journey so far.
0: You're one of the guys that made the jump over to college hockey. I'm just wondering what UND has done for you as a person and as a player so far.
5: Yeah, so much. Got to give a lot of credit to my teammates and my coaches there, especially my teammates too. I think coming in as a younger guy and having those older players around me, especially on our defensive core, having those older guys to have the experience, it was super, super special to have them around me to teach me the ins and out of college hockey. And so, yeah, UND's done so much for me both on the ice and most importantly as a person as well, though.
0: You've got some family in hockey as well as now in the NHL. Who also, you know, from the inside has helped you and maybe given you some pointers, some advice, and maybe just people you can lean on as good examples?
5: Yeah, I think around the hockey world, there's a lot of people. Obviously, my cousins, Kirby and Colton. But then just as there's a lot of style as a person. Definitely my mom's been super important for me and guiding me to where I am today. But yeah, for in the hockey world, Kirby and Colton have been so helpful to me, and both them kind of leading me and guiding me and them going through their journeys and teaching me a little some of the tricks and tips and tricks. They've been super important to me.
0: What do you know about the West Coast? What do you know about California? What do you know about San Jose?
5: Yeah, I know a bit, not too much. I've been out there a little bit and been able to go out there and enjoy some time out there. But I'm just super excited be a part of the organization as well. Obviously, an incredible team, an incredible organization that has such a bright future. And I'm looking forward to kind of starting the work now to see whatever I can do in the future to help this organization.
0: Do you have an outside perspective looking in on, I mean, you know, you thought about the different teams that might take you, but what's your outside impression of San Jose right now and just where the franchise is going? You know, there are some very exciting pieces here already.
5: Yeah, I think everyone can see it. I think the players they have there, the people they have there, it's exciting. The future is bright there. And I mean, you look at all that young core that they have and the high skill and the pace that they play with. It's super cool to watch. I mean, I think tune into more and more games and as they kind of these past couple of years that they've taken their kind of steps and now see where they're at now. They're an exciting group and super excited to see where it takes us.
0: Two more things. You already mentioned wearing teal. Like when you look down at yourself or you see yourself in a mirror or photos right now wearing the hat and the logo, is any of this real yet or is this going to take a little bit of time?
5: I think it's still taking a little bit of time to settle in.
0: Yeah.
5: Super excited. And I mean, it's a little bit of shock, right? This when you get drafted too, you kind of get, and you're feeling you have so much feelings coming through you with the excitement and everything being with your family. So I think, it'll settle in a little bit more later, but I think as of right now, I'm still riding a little bit of adrenaline.
0: All right. Last thing, we're so pumped to have you here in the organization. What would you like your trajectory and your timeline to be? Everybody here is excited to, you know, get their hands on you. And I know you want the same thing too, but how do you see the next several months and years going?
5: Yeah. I think we'll see. I think, talking with, the management, talk with, Mike and those guys and, see what, they kind of see you in their opinions and obviously talk to my side as well. And whatever's going to be best for the organization and myself too. Obviously want to be at the best possible shape and want to be able to, when I play and eventually make that jump to pro, want to be able to make an impact and be someone that can help the team. So, I mean, there's going to be lots of learning curves. This is just a start. The draft is, so you hear lots of people say it's just a start and it's kind of the bottom of the mountain and got to work your way and climb. And so I'm looking forward to getting back into the gym and onto the ice and kind of continuing the grind to eventually make that jump.
0: You know, I heard the Sharks were going after character guys too, and I think we may have just got another good character guy. Keaton, I really do appreciate this. Can't wait to meet you in a couple days.
5: Thank you very much. Really appreciate it.
2: Well, that was Keaton Verhoef, one of three selections the Sharks made in round number one of the NHL entry draft. What a day, Ted.
3: An incredible day. This is one of those draft moments, and I know it's not a game. I know it's not the whole of the franchise, but I know this is one of those days that we are going to be able to point to in the future, just like we point to the Macklin Celebrini draft, just like we point to any other moment in terms of how this team was built. I mean, we remember how stunned we were when they traded Tomas Hertl. We remember how expectant we were when they traded Erik Karlsson, but we knew what was building towards, and now we're towards the other end of that long tunnel, and we see what it's all been building towards, and today is just another exclamation mark on what Mike Greer has been doing since he took over this franchise.
2: Well, let us recap what happened in today's NHL entry draft round number one. The San Jose Sharks began the day with three selections. They were the second overall pick, the ninth overall pick, and the 27th overall pick, but that's not how the day ended. As everybody expected, Gavin McKenna went to Toronto first overall, and so he now gets to wear that Maple Leaf sweater and all of the responsibility that goes with it, and that's going to be fun for that very talented player.
3: The Sharks are they popular there, by the way? I can't tell.
2: I think they are. Ivar Stenberg went second, a left winger who is NHL-ready, looked really good in the World Championships playing for Team Sweden alongside the likes of Lucas Raymond and so many other NHLers, and he is very excited to be joining the San Jose Sharks organization. Manny Malhotra was recently named the head coach of the Vancouver Canucks, and the Malhotra family was awfully happy when Vancouver selected Manny's son, Caleb, third overall. He was widely regarded as one of the best center icemen in the NHL draft, and he was the first one selected. And then the subterfuge, the change, the drama began when the Buffalo Sabres, who traded Bowen Byram to the Chicago Blackhawks to secure that fourth overall pick, selected Daxon Rudolph, defenseman, who was supposed to go seventh or eighth, but obviously there was a lot of interest in him. And that defenseman out of the Prince Albert Raider organization of the Western Hockey League ended up getting selected fourth. From there, it was a real, real roll. From all the defensemen started to go. Albert Schmitz, who played in Germany and in Sweden last year, and went to the New York Rangers fifth. Carson Carrolls went sixth to Calgary. Chase Reed, who at one time was ranked second overall, went seventh to the Seattle Kraken. And then the drama came for the Sharks. Would a defenseman that was top rated be at number nine? Well, it turned out he would be, because Winnipeg selected Viggo Bjork, a center iceman from Sweden, a very reliable young player from Djurgården. And that set things up for Keaton Verhoef to be taken by the Sharks. The draft continued, and the Sharks made a big deal with the Philadelphia Flyers, trading the 27th overall pick that remained on their draft board for today, along with the 62nd and 120th picks tomorrow, to Philadelphia in exchange to move from 27 to 21st overall. And with the 21st overall pick, they selected Ryan Lynn, an outstanding leader and a great young defensive prospect from the Vancouver Giants of the Western Hockey League. Ted, that brings us up to date in our final analysis. I say A-plus to everybody involved. We would like to thank everybody who makes this broadcast possible. We thank Randy Hahn for joining us earlier in the first round. Had some great conversations with him. We thank all of the prospects. We thank Brody Brazil. We also thank our on-site engineer, RJ DeSanto, and Cheryl DeSanto for their production assistance. Outstanding work by everybody involved and everybody in the Sharks organization. And now it's development camp.
3: This should be fun, Dan. I think everyone wants to get out and get to that prospect scrimmage, but right now we get to meet some new friends of the Teal family. We get to see them up close and personal, and I think we're all very, very excited to see what these kids can do on the ice.
2: Once again, next week is when the development camp begins, on the 30th of June, but the big day that Sharks fans need to remember is July the 2nd, 11 o'clock a.m. at TechSU Arena. Tickets are very affordable. All the proceeds go to the Sharks Foundation to watch the development camp scrimmage, and some of the players whose names you heard on this show today will definitely be there. Until then, we thank you for joining us, and we say so long from SAP Center.
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2: From SAP Center at San Jose, I'm Dan Rusinowski, along with Ted Ramey and a cast of thousands. Just an absolutely huge crowd coming into the Shark Tank to witness yet another day of Sharks history. Today is the day in which the future of the Sharks is decided. As of this moment, the San Jose Sharks have the second overall pick in the NHL draft. That's going to commence in just a couple of minutes. And Ted, they also have the 9th pick, and they also have the 27th pick in the draft. A very exciting time for three outstanding players, and who knows what's going to happen between now and those picks being selected, but it's a great day.
3: I think we all thought this was going to be 9 and 20, and it's anything but at this point. We go back to when the draft lottery happened. We were not expecting it to be the second overall. As you have said before, Dan, it's a cake and eat it situation where the Sharks have a year where they take a huge step and get a massive doubling of wins essentially from the year prior, but they still end up with the number 2 overall pick. Obviously, moves have been made in the last couple, well, week, 10 days that have brought in new players. Say goodbye to William Eklund, but now they've got the 2, the 9, and the 27 overall. This, as we've said frequently over the last couple of seasons, what happens this offseason is going to have great impact on what the Sharks are 2, 3, 4, 5, maybe even 10 years down the line. And it's just so much fun to see what's going to happen next, because right now, we're still in that waiting moment.
2: Well, everybody thinks they know what the Sharks are going to do, and you know, everybody is looking at Ivar Stenberg out of Sweden, who is considered the number 2 ranked pick. Gavin McKenna, the number 1 ranked overall pick. But how many times have we seen everything go kablooey once they say, Toronto, you're on the clock, and then they say, timeout?
3: Toronto is still, it's new management, it's a new identity for them. That's why I feel that there's still that bit of a wild card aspect to what they might do. And wouldn't it be just like Toronto to do that, to just have that wrinkle involved in everything that everybody's reacting to? And I'm not saying that in a negative. I just feel if anybody would do that, it would be Toronto in this position. So it's part of the fun that we're going to get into today. But Dan, I just keep on thinking about the fact that we did not even expect, I think, to have this type of a draft party this year. I think we were going to be excited for the number 9 overall pick, something around there, because we didn't know exactly what we were going to get. But to see this type of crowd showing up for this event today, this is the best of both worlds. You didn't expect it. The Sharks have a huge opportunity. They've got 3 picks in the first round. They've got a team that's on the rise, not just in terms of the NHL, but I did a 4-hour radio show earlier today, and all anybody wanted to do was talk about the Sharks and what they were going to do. That's not a conversation we were having a couple years ago. We knew they were going to draft Macklin Celebrini. The hype hadn't really begun the year before that. We were happy when they drafted Will Smith, but that's a draft that we're still waiting to see in terms of development. We've seen Will Smith out of that draft. We just saw Svoboda and Haltonen traded away. We're still waiting to see Quentin Musty at the NHL level. We've gotten relatively spoiled at the fact that the 2024 draft has shown us so much already, and then again, when we look at Will Smith, he was able to jump in just a year later. It takes time to develop these players. We're all chomping at the bit right now to see what exactly the Sharks do in this draft, while we have to acknowledge that, yes, it takes time.
2: It does, and it's certainly reverberating around the league that the San Jose Sharks have among the top group of young players in the game, starting, of course, with Macklin Celebrini, one of the great superstars of the game, and that's going to be added to today. But there's also a lot of other factors going around the league. Olin Zellweger of Anaheim was just traded. There are a lot of people that are saying that that's going to change what the Anaheim Ducks want to do in terms of their defense. Maybe they're going to go for Jason Robertson, a free agent upcoming with the Dallas Stars, who has said no to some pretty big money offers from Seattle, most notably. And the Jets are listening to trade offers for Connor Hellebuyck, who's the gold medal winning champion from the United States. Looks like that he might want to have a new home. What's going to happen to Sergei Bobrovsky of the Florida Panthers? And another little trade, too. Samuel Arison was traded to Ottawa by Toronto. That was a kind of an extension of another deal they did with Philadelphia, in which they picked up a promising offensively-minded defenseman, Emil Andre, which leads you to believe that they might trade Morgan Rielly. So there's all of this going on at the same time. And, oh, by the way, one little bit of news today that we should celebrate, and that is that 41-year-old Brent Burns is back with the Colorado Avalanche for yet another year in the NHL. We'll all root against him when he's playing against the San Jose Sharks, but what a career, and it continues, and that's big news in my mind.
3: When we honored Joe Thornton by retiring his sweater up to the Raptors a couple years ago, I had a good long chat with Burnsy, and he talked about Jumbo at length. He talked about his time with the Sharks at length, but one of the things that I really got from that conversation was just how much he still loves the NHL. It's like talking to Burnsy well over 10 years ago. He still clearly has such a passion for the game, loves being a teammate, loves being a part of a team, loves competing. He's such a maniac about fitness. We know he stays in as good a shape as is possible with the amount of minutes that he still eats up at this point of his career. Brent Burns being around for another year, I think everybody's excited about that because he's just one of those guys that feels like he can go forever. I know he won't, so I want to appreciate every single time that I can go out there and turn on a game and watch Brent Burns and his beard out there ripping around.
2: Absolutely, and speaking about going forever, how about the site here at SAP Center? Not only are the fans celebrating, but Frenzy, the mascot of the San Jose Barracuda, has been going on forever on stage in front of us with an endless series of push-ups.
3: Not
2: finally
3: depth,
2: exhausted.
3: He's not touching his chest to the ground. There's military men who would take umbrage with that, but I am impressed. The costume isn't light either.
2: Well, the head would not be able to stay off the floor.
3: That's
2: and
3: true.
2: Fall off if he did it the right way. So kudos to Frenzy. SJ Sharkey's going to have to match that. But what an atmosphere here.
3: This might be more than 24 when they had the number one overall pick.
2: I think it is.
3: This is incredible because, yeah, the stands are much more filled up, I feel. This is awesome. I mean, this is the hype of what the last 2 years have been building towards, and this isn't even a game, Dan.
2: No.
3: This is the draft. We're seeing players come in. They might have an impact this year. They might not. It might take some time to develop them, but this tells you how people in the Bay Area feel about San Jose.
2: Well, do you remember when we used to do draft parties over at Stanley's at Sharks Ice, a much, much smaller venue, and this is just massive, gigantic. We've got a couple of the Zambonis on the ice, some draft memorabilia being sold, and of course, everybody is just really waiting with bated breath for the very, very first draft selection, which coming up in just a couple of minutes. And we're also going to be heading to the draft in Buffalo, where Commissioner Gary Bettman is getting set to speak to everybody and welcome them to the draft. I'm expecting to, even though it is sort of a virtual draft with all of the teams in their own respective areas, that there'll be the traditional welcome for Gary Bettman.
3: Gary Bettman, very much in the last couple of years, seems to be enjoying, I don't know if heel term is right, the quite word for it, but he enjoys embracing some of the mixed reactions he will get. And I think that it's fun to watch him go up there, do the Gary Bettman thing, enjoy all the fun, because as soon as he speaks and people let their attitudes and opinions be known, they all wait on bated breath as he announces that first pick and we go from there. And that's why it's so much fun, Dan. I mean, this is part of the offseason. This kicks off what is going to be a wild couple of weeks here, because right after this we've got free agency, and this will set a lot in motion. It's not just about the players that are developing, it's what's next.
2: Here comes Gary Bettman in Buffalo, and he is being greeted already here in San Jose. Let's go to him.
10: Now you don't know what to do. Good evening, Buffalo, and welcome to the 2026 Upper Deck NHL Draft. Since hockey is the ultimate team sport and Buffalo's support of its teams is legendary, I figured I'd ask a couple of local line mates to help me get this draft started and minimize the booze. Buffalo Bills offensive tackle Deion Dawkins. And Buffalo Sabres forward Josh Stone. Deion, you've been a Buffalo Bill ever since being being selected in the 2017 NHL draft, and you've been here ever since.
11: Yes, sir. Yes, sir, man. Look, when you're a Bill or a Sabre, you don't just play your home games here. You become a part of the community. These fans adopt you, a neighbor, a brother, a son, sister. This becomes a huge family here in Buffalo. And they support you no matter what, and no matter what the weather conditions are as well. Sometimes you get rain, sometimes you get sleet, sometimes you get snow. Buffalo football fans show that every week, and the Buffalo hockey fans showed it at the first Winter Classic.
10: Josh, you were acquired a year ago yesterday. What a difference a year makes for the Sabres. It's been a pretty good year.
12: Yeah, as Dion said, there's nothing that compares to playing in front of these fans, running to these people at the grocery store, wherever you are, restaurants. They're always there to say hi. It's an honor to represent them every day. It was a thrill this year to get back to playoff hockey and show the NHL what a great city we are and how tremendous our fans are. And I think I can speak for all of Buffalo when I say we're honored and really excited to host our fourth draft here in Buffalo.
10: Thank you to the Sabres organization, particularly owners Terry and Kim Pegula, and the city of Buffalo for being such welcoming hosts this week. Congratulations to all of the prospects in attendance tonight and all around the hockey world who will hear their names called this weekend. And to the parents, family members, coaches, and friends who made it possible for you to pursue your hockey dreams, congratulations.
11: So as we all know, Buffalo is a beautiful place. We've been seeing all night. There's a lot of make-believe fans out here. We know you guys have the first overall pick. We get it. We get it. We understand. But as we also know, there is a lot of Buffalo fans in here too. Exactly. Right? And as me and my dog know, and my new dog, us Buffalo fans do this and we do it well and we do it together. Saying this, where else would you guys rather be than right here?
10: That is awesome, just awesome. Before we get to tonight's business, I'd like to introduce some very special teammates who assist me throughout the evening. The members of the Blackstone Valley Schools team, they experienced an incredible tragedy this past winter and then emerged triumphant, winning the Rhode Island Division II Boys High School State Championship.

0: led by their captain, Colin Dorgan, they will present NHL club sweaters to each first-round selection who takes the stage tonight. Okay, let's get started. The first selection in the 2026 NHL Upper Deck Draft belongs to the Toronto Maple Leafs. Toronto, you're on the clock.
1: Well, Toronto is on the clock officially. Commissioner Bettman with a really great and rousing welcome, along with Josh Doan of the Buffalo Sabres, and of course the Buffalo Bills represented as well. It's so important to that community. And Ted, also I thought it was very touching to see the team from Rhode Island that experienced such a terrible tragedy ending up on the stage there. They got a few boos because they're wearing Vegas. Golden Knights style jerseys, and of course that got boos from the crowd here in San Jose as well. But right now, the Toronto Maple Leafs are on the verge of making the selection that everybody expects, with Gavin McKenna expected to be the first overall pick, but we're going to have to wait till that's official. Meanwhile, the Los Angeles Kings have signed Brant Clark, excellent young defenseman, to a five-year deal. That's a big, big step for LA's future, and that was announced just a few minutes ago.
2: I think everybody is wondering what's going to happen next with that franchise, because they were on the outside looking in. They obviously had coaching changes that we didn't know what exactly they were going to be as a team once they had the start that was not quite up to snuff, because when I talked with Darrell Evans at the start of last year, their longtime color commentator, I looked at how strong they were up the middle, and it just didn't work out that way for that franchise this year. I know, obviously, big retirement looming for them. They've been coming off the big retirements in the offseason, so right now it's about LA figuring out what team they are going forward.
1: Well, Gavin McKenna is 5'11 and 170 pounds, and he is going to fill out as he grows, but 15 goals and 36 assists last year for Guy Gadowski's Penn State Nittany Lions, and he experienced what a lot of people do when they go to college hockey after dominating the Western Hockey League. Had a bit of an adjustment, but that's normal when you're playing against men as opposed to the high school age boys that you're playing against in the Western Hockey League and all of major juniors. So what we're seeing now with the addition of these players to the NCAA bailiwick, that they're learning and I think preparing better for a National Hockey League career.
2: Most definitely, and just with the rule changes and the way that it's developing players now, it's only going to do great things for collegiate hockey. It's going to do great things for these players as they come up. But for Gavin McKenna, a dynamic playmaker, he's not as well rounded at this point of his career as a Stenberg per se, but you see the flashes, you see why he is ranked so highly, and I think he's still got more of a climb to do than some of the other prospects we've talked about, but he has shown so many times, Dan, what that ceiling is going to be. And as some have also said, he's got that dog in him. He's got that fight. He's got that desire. He has that drive. Here we go.
1: Here comes Gary Bettman.
0: Nothing like the passion of fans in Buffalo. It is now time for the first pick in the 2026 NHL Draft. Please welcome one of the Toronto Maple Leafs' most diehard and iconic fans.

0: Justin Bieber stepping up to the microphone.
1: The child in me is ecstatic right now. I've been a Leafs fan since I was just a little boy, and these nights are so special. I'm so grateful to be here. But we got something to talk about right now. And if you follow me, what's going on, guys? How are you? What's going on, guys? How are you guys? Hey, hey. We got something to share with you guys tonight. I don't know if I'm, am I supposed to come up right up here? Hey, how are you? Good, good, good. Thanks for having me tonight. Yes, sir. I'm ready. Should I go for it? Mr. McKenna, we would like to draft you to the Toronto Maple Leafs.
0: A unique way of selecting from Justin Bieber, as Gavin McKenna, as expected, hugging his family. Gavin McKenna played last year at Penn State University, as we mentioned, and has all of the skills and all of the abilities that everybody expects will turn into stardom in the National Hockey League.
2: No, he is going to be a great player. That is a great, great pickup for Toronto. I thought it was funny. I guess when they said they had somebody special come out, I said, who, Bieber? And it was Bieber. Big, big fan.
0: Well, he helped Medicine Hat win the Western Hockey League Championship the year before that, but everybody was focused on how much he actually improved during the season at Penn State, and that gives a lot of people hope that he's going to step in pretty quickly to the NHL.
2: Yeah, it's not going to take long for him. I would imagine he's going to be there from game one, very much probably the platform that they had, similar to a Will Smith or Macklin Celebrini, where maybe they won't play him in every back-to-back situation, but I expect he'll break camp with them. He has the skill set. It's more about learning the NHL game, the NHL lifestyle, and being locked in 24/7. I know that we don't like to reduce it to that monk-like lifestyle, but for a lot of these young kids, and I think it was a lot like that for Macklin and Will, they have to put it 100% focus into just living the life of an NHL pro during that timeline.
0: Well, if there were any hand-wringers in Toronto, that has already ended, because Gavin McKenna has been selected. Right now, he is putting on a Maple Leafs jersey, one of the most iconic uniforms in the entire National Hockey League. And he's got the Maple Leafs hat on, and now he's posing with Justin Bieber and Commissioner Bettman.
2: It's a good look on him, that classic Toronto sweater. It's a little scary to think about some of the line combinations they could be thinking right now on that team.
0: Well, think about it with Austin Matthews there, and a lot of people have speculated about his future, but he is the top dog there in Toronto, and now he's got somebody that's going to be right there with him. Of course, remember, they got rid of Mitch Marner, went over to Vegas, so they're trying to get things retooled in Toronto, and that really is special for the Maple Leafs.
2: The Maple Leafs had a down year, obviously, and they had a down year at the right time where they were potentially taking one of those talents that we're going to be talking about for years and years to come. This will hopefully, and in my opinion, here's Austin Matthews. He's actually giving a message right now to Gavin McKenna, but with this influx of talent into that Toronto lineup, this is a big game changer. It's not Mitch Marner yet, but it's allowing them to come back to the level of talent probably more rapidly than we expected.
0: And again, one thing we have to really emphasize and re-emphasize is that just because you're selected first overall in the National Hockey League draft, or second overall as the Sharks are about to do, doesn't mean you're going to step in and do what Macklin Celebrini did. That was very unique in the history of NHL hockey in the last couple of decades. And I think that you have to kind of expect that there's growing pains. I think the Michael Mesa path is a lot more standard, where he had some troubles early in the season, got injured, came back from the injury, and really showed a lot of promise, as did Will Smith at the end of his first season.
2: And I think it's also important to note that the ascent from year one to year two that Macklin Celebrini had, Connor Bedard had kind of the, I won't say sophomore slump, but had those troubles in his second year in the league, to where it's not just you get in and you hit the ground running and you always go up on a upward trajectory. You have to learn, you have to figure it out, and so this is all part of the fun, Dan, because while I'm talking to you, in the back of my mind, I'm thinking, what are the San Jose Sharks going to do? Because I think right now, most people are thinking Reed, Stenberg, Stenberg, Reed. That's probably the back and forth that's going on. There are some people who might be thinking about a Malhotra as well as a Smits. These are all valid names that could be in that number two overall discussion, and there's more that I'm not discussing right now, but the Sharks moment is about to arrive, Dan.
0: Well, right now, I would imagine that Mike Greer's phone is ringing for the final couple of times from whoever wants to come up with a last-minute offer for either that pick or even later on for him to think about. And that's something that happens every single season. So if you're a hand-ringer in San Jose, now's the time to start doing it.
2: What do you think it would take?
0: To get the number two pick?
2: Correct.
0: I don't think it's possible to get it. I really don't.
2: I mean, they would have to be giving up a lot, but I'm with you. That's, I think, we were so shocked about Chicago in the move that they did most recently. Byram's a good player. I just thought I was shocked by that move.
0: Yeah, Sean Byram was traded by the Buffalo Sabres, as everybody expected that he would be. He ended up going to the Chicago Blackhawks, and rumor had it that the San Jose Sharks were involved in that discussion, and in fact, Mike Greer talked about that and said that he certainly considered that selection of a player to get to his team and to make sure that that it could help his club now, but he didn't bite, and I think that's probably because what was reported as what the Sharks offered was really more the asking price that Buffalo had rather than what was really offered.
2: Right.
0: And that's the thing you have to make sure that you take into account. So now here we go. The San Jose Sharks are definitely on the clock. Here comes Gary Bettman.
3: Oh, I know you're here right now. Justin?
0: But maybe not.
3: Good to see you.
0: Not just yet.
2: Yeah, it looked like they were going to have him step up. It looked like he was at the podium, but they're still doing an interview with Mr. McKenna. But this is another huge moment for Mike Greer and the entirety of his staff, this entire organization.
0: By the way, everybody in the Sharks organization is over at Sharks Ice right now. So this is all virtually being done. The top prospects, a certain number of them, I think the top 100 rated by Central Scouting, are all able to be in Buffalo at this event, which is packed with Sabres and some Maple Leafs fans. Don't forget, Toronto's only about an hour and a half away from Buffalo. So that's why there's that little extra bit of energy when talking about the two teams, especially the other one that's not here as a home club. But right now, the Sharks staff is at Sharks Ice at San Jose. Mike Greer's probably getting phone calls. He's probably taken some. He's probably already made the decision as to what he wants to do. But we're only a few minutes away from the next San Jose Sharks future star to be selected, and I can't underemphasize that.
2: Well, whether it was the fourth overall pick, Will Smith, in the 2023 draft, Macklin Celebrini, the number one pick in 2024, Michael Misa, the number two overall pick just 1 year ago in 2025.
0: Big note, too, that's just coming up from the people at the National TV organization. Macklin Celebrini, Owen Power, Rick DiPietro in 2000, Joe Murphy, former Shark, in 1986. All of the number one picks overall, including Gavin McKenna, who were drafted out of the NCAA. And as I've been mentioning, we're going to start to see a lot more of that.
2: Yeah, no, it's going to do great things for college hockey as well, because you've seen the growth of the Frozen Four in the last few years in terms of popularity. Now that more of these players are allowed to go play in the NHL, or excuse me, play in the NCAA before they make their way to the NHL, makes it that much more fun.
0: Well, think about it. Chase Reed is going to go to Michigan State. Keaton Verhoff already goes to North Dakota.
2: Right.
0: Daxon Rudolph is going to the University of Denver. And so Tynan Lawrence goes to Boston University. That's the top seven. All those players in that top seven are NCAA bound or already there.
2: It's a good product, too. And it's also a concentration of talent. As more and more talent goes to the NCAA, Dan, that's just going to help those players level up and prepare for the next stage of their careers.
0: Well, we are awaiting the San Jose Sharks selection here at SAP Center at San Jose. Great atmosphere. The Coca-Cola fan zone looks like it's awfully busy on the other side of the ice surface, what normally would be here. Also, the shark head is down so people can take pictures. And I've already had some pictures taken of us here on stage, Ted. I got to send these to you.
2: Yeah, you've got them already. Good. I have not yet received them, so I'll have to put those up on the Sharks Audio Network Instagram account so people can see them as well. But yeah, it's very, very exciting to see what the Sharks are about to be taking these next steps, Dan, because it's been the rebuild, or before that it was the tear down, building back up, and now they're at the stage where they can take those next steps. The real question is whether or not, or how many of these picks that they get in the first round will be impact, and I do mean impact in the sense they don't have to play all 82 games, but be part of a consistent member of the game day roster, that we see them out there game in, game out.
0: Well, the conventional wisdom is that Ivar Stenberg is the next best player available. The Sharks are definitely on the clock. The fans here are reacting to that. I don't think it's going to take too long before we see Mike Greer walking up to the podium, or, well, not really walking up to the podium, but making the selection. And it will be interesting to see who represents San Jose in Buffalo.
2: Yeah, I'm curious to see who it is going to be. I love the fact that now instead of being there, the GMs and the pro hockey staffs are all together to be not in the craziness that is the draft. As we get a good look at the staff that's there right now.
0: Mike Greer at the head of the table, right next to him, Chris Morehouse, whom we'll be hearing from a little bit later in the show. I got to tell you, Chris Morehouse, Director of Amateur Scouting, I'm so impressed with the way that he thoughtfully talks to us about how the Sharks determine who the best players and people are.
2: No, I mean, they talk a lot about character, Dan, and I think that's very important. There's a very clear idea of who San Jose, who Mike Greer, who this staff wants on their squad.
0: Let's go back in history and talk about the second overall picks for the San Jose Sharks. The very first draft, they were second overall, and they picked Pat Kalun. They also picked Patrick Marleau and Andre Susan. And here we go. Michael Mesa last year, too.
4: I love the enthusiasm. Making the second selection for the San Jose Sharks is an Olympic gold medalist who last week became the first draft pick of the new PWHL franchise in San Jose, Layla Edwards.
0: That's awesome.
2: Layla Edwards, incredible.
0: Layla coming out with a PAWHL San Jose sweatshirt on.
2: Incredible personality.
5: All right.
0: Here she is.
5: How's it going, Buffalo? All right. Well, thanks for having me tonight, and I'll just get right into it. I love it. I should have brought the gold medal, he said. Dang
0: it. Layla, of course, a gold medal winner.
5: With the second overall selection in the 2026 NHL draft, the San Jose Sharks are proud to select from the Frölunda Swedish League, Ivar Stenberg.
0: No surprise, Ivar Stenberg selected. And we've got a ticker tape parade inside SAP Center as a tremendous response from the fans here at the tank.
2: And it appears that he's about as close to NHL ready as you can get, Dan. The way that he played at the Worlds, the footage I have seen, his defensive responsibility, his ability to see the teammates around him, to make plays happen. This is a very, very exciting pick. This is a very, very big moment for San Jose once again. I want to think about the last couple years of what the San Jose Sharks have been able to acquire in the top five. Will Smith with the four, Macklin Celebrini with the one, Michael

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1: Into the rebuild. They went to the back-to-back losses of giving up 10 goals in consecutive games. They went through extended losing streaks, but they have come out of this on the other side, loaded with prospects, loaded with talent. They've got the city of San Jose in the Bay Area. The amount of people here is just mind-blowing that everyone's so excited for this moment. This is about as good as it gets, Dan, before you can get onto the ice for the start of the campaign.
2: This is a very special moment in the history of San Jose Sharks hockey, as you mentioned, Ted. Ivar Stenberg led all teenagers in the Swedish Hockey League with 33 points, 11 goals, 22 assists in 43 total games. And think about this as a comparison. At the end of last season, we saw Anton Frondell, the number 3 overall pick from Chicago the year before, come into the NHL and not look out of place at all. And he scored more points than Frondell did in the Swedish League, and now he is coming, I think, to North America this year.
1: Yeah, it's all so very exciting to watch these players get their opportunities, to watch them have the chance to perform at such a high level. The excitement that's going, I mean, this speaks to the landscape shift, the paradigm shift that has happened in the NHL. More and more being pushed by the young players, the young prospects. They're getting over here quickly, whether it's from overseas, whether it's from the NCAA, whether it's from Saginaw like Michael Misa. They're able to come in and make an impact on the ice. The skill level at a young age has never been higher.
2: It never has. And everybody is celebrating here at the draft party of the selection of Ivar Stenberg. Stenberg normally plays left wing. William Eklund played left wing. And so you could say that the Sharks have done a really good job in making the best move for the organization by getting the 9th overall pick, but now also helping their top 6 forward group with somebody that is expected to jump right in at the NHL level.
1: So you say top 6, but don't you think there is a scenario where to start him out, they could put him on that third line playing alongside a fellow Swede in Alex Wennberg? I feel like that's a very plausible outcome. But yes, I think the eventual outcome is a top 6. And now you can ask yourself, does he play alongside Will and Mack at all? I think that's a very exciting question.
2: Don't forget that Igor Chernyshov had a lot of great chemistry with Michael Misa right, where they played together in junior in Saginaw. And in fact, there's another Saginaw player down around 27. You never know. He might get selected. But that really is something that you have to expect, that they're going to ease him in, they're going to give him the opportunity, and I think it's just great news for the Sharks.
1: It's tremendous news for the Sharks.
2: We would like to welcome to our broadcast Randy Hahn, who is putting on the headset next to us. And Randy certainly, as I have, has been with the San Jose Sharks since the very beginning. And not really a surprise, Randy, that Ivar Stenberg was selected 2nd overall, but the bottom line is that the Sharks got themselves a really good prospect who's already proved that he can play against men, as he showed in the World Championships.
3: Well, I think if we would have had this conversation a week ago, maybe this would have been a surprise, because I think that many, many fans thought the Sharks would pick a defenseman with that pick. But then, of course, when Mike Greer made the trade to send William Eklund to the Ottawa Senators, I think then things became more apparent and the path was cleared, and today is not a shock. But, you know, I think none of the three of us have the time to study video of prospects very much. We're so busy with what we do covering the Sharks on a day-to-day basis. So for me to speak to Ivar Stenberg and, you know, break down his game, I can't really do that. But, you know, from all accounts, a tremendous talent in the Swedish League. You know, some historic numbers put up in a great European league. And from what I hear, NHL ready.
1: Yeah.
3: Good to go. Come to training camp, and unless something drastic changes, you're going to be on the hockey team. And you add that to what already exists with

0: Macklin Celebrini, Will Smith, Michael Misa, Colin Graf, Igor Chernyshov, who, you know, will have an excellent opportunity to make this team at training camp, and Tyler Toffoli, and the others that are already there at the forward positions. This now puts the Sharks, I think, in the conversation of a team that has got the potential to have two top lines. And as we know, you got to have two top lines if you're going to compete to be a playoff team and eventually become a Stanley Cup team, and hopefully eventually three and four of those lines. And, you know, I would say without, you know, besmirching anybody, and this is all just a part of the progress of going from a teardown and then the rebuild and now the build up. I think last year, at the forward position, the Sharks, if you compare them to the best teams, were probably a one-and-a-half-line team. Mm-hmm. And now they're a two-line team.
1: No, now they are extremely dangerous. But, Randy, while I'm not going to make you break down talent of Swedish players, how about this crowd? I think may have been more people here than 2024 when they had the number one overall pick.
0: Yeah, you know, I was here for the Celebrini party, and this feels bigger.
1: It does.
0: And the buzz leading up to this draft has been bigger. Maybe because there was a little mystery. There was no mystery that the Sharks were going to take Macklin Celebrini when they took him. There was a little more mystery here tonight. But this is a fantastic turnout. I mean, it's June.
1: Yeah.
0: And I've got people come up to me, I bet you can't wait for the start of the season. I said, well, actually, I can. You know, like the Hurricanes parade was last week. Like, give us our summer. We need a little downtime. But the enthusiasm, the buzz in this room, the execution by the Sharks putting this on, and SAP Center bringing all these people together for kind of a hockey party in the middle of the summer or the beginning of the summer is pretty cool.
1: Well, it shows us how much hype is built around the franchise in the last 2 years specifically. Dan and I were talking, it was not without its pain. You remember the two consecutive games in which they surrendered 10 goals. That's part of the process of having a moment like this. But the fact that this many people are showing up, Randy, is the fact that the Bay Area, San Jose, is extremely excited about where this team is headed over the next few years, just as the three of us are so very excited at the same time.
0: You know, I was at an event earlier today, and Sharks fans were there. And, you know, you kind of assume they're all from San Jose, but they're not. They were from Reno. They were from Fresno. They came down from Gold Country. There were people here from San Diego who are Sharks fans who wanted to be at this party and be part of this. And it just shows you how the tentacles of this team have really outgrown just the South Bay. And that's been going on over 35 years. But now with Macklin leading the way, this may be the moment where this time may be when this is truly a Bay Area team, not just a South Bay team.
2: But you know what, Randy? I think it even goes beyond that, because how many times did we go on the road this year, this past season, and see people come up to us with Sharks jerseys saying, this is the only time I wear this jersey. I'm a Montreal Canadiens fan, but they're my second favorite team because of what's going on here.
0: Yeah, it's an amazing thing. I don't think it's something you can plan. The greatest marketer in the world couldn't plan the spontaneous thing that's happened. And so many of our fans are young. So many of them are under 20.
1: Mm-hmm.
0: And I'm like, where are they coming from? And it's so exciting to see. And nothing to take nothing away from the ones who are still around that were there in the Cow Palace days with you and I, Danny. But it's so great to see this whole new young generation of young people who have fallen in love first with the sport and now with our team.
2: Draft is continuing. Caleb Malhotra was selected as expected by the Vancouver Canucks third overall. His dad, Manny, is going to be the head coach there. Another former Shark getting on in life and doing exceedingly well. We're getting closer as we speak to the ninth overall pick where the Sharks are next, Randy. What do you think the possibilities are there?
0: Well, there's a possibility there could be a trade between now and then. But the Sharks already made a trade, obviously, to get the number nine pick. So I'm really of the mind of the consensus. And I said this a couple weeks ago when I was on, and I know you were on with Larry Beal on Channel 7 as well after one of the Stanley Cup games. And I said, I don't know what's going to happen, but I do feel this. When the first round is over, the Sharks will be a better defensive hockey team. It has to be. And at that time, we didn't know they were going to make the trade for nine yet. But now they have. So I find it hard to believe that that pick won't be a defenseman.
2: Well, Michael Kesselring is already here in the trade with Buffalo. That's already improved the Sharks' defense. And I think that you're going to see exactly that, Randy. I think that you'll probably see at nine they'll select someone. I believe that the 27th pick still might be in play, either to improve their position, maybe to get somebody they want, or to maybe replenish the fact that they don't have second and third round picks next year, which is another factor.
0: Yeah, that could be. And I think, aren't they shy of a round or two in this draft as well? They could move down and take a couple of picks, say, in those rounds where they don't have anybody. Who knows? There's many minds working all year long for this day in the Sharks scouting department to, check out every possibility and every avenue that they can go down. But I'm so excited with the fact that teams won't be able to shut down Macklin Celebrini and as easily shut down the Sharks this season. And let's be honest, on the few times when Macklin was shut down this year, it was a hard go for the Sharks because he was involved basically in half of the offense.
1: Exactly. And I just think about Macklin Celebrini in the sense of what he will produce, but be surrounded by more experienced young players. We know the expectation is Will Smith's going to be better. Igor Chernyshov's going to be better. You're looking at Michael Misa, a year more experienced. You are looking at more time with a lot of these young players. Colin Graf is another one that I keep on paying attention to. Ivar Stenberg, I think we all have high hopes for him, as you alluded to, Randy. You know, he feels like he is NHL ready. That's been the consensus across the board. Kiefer Sherwood's going to have more experience with this Sharks team. That's another one that I think people aren't talking about as much, because there was a bit of a learning curve when he came over. And I remember he had that game-winning goal here where he slammed into the glass and really got the fans fired up. This team is about to be a problem for the rest of the NHL, and I think that that's only going to allow Macklin Celebrini, A, to not have to take as much of that offensive load, but I think just having more talent overall, it's not static from last year. This is a team that is growing and evolving around the generational talent that is Macklin Celebrini.
0: And it needs to. Drew and I got a chance to see Anaheim up close in a couple of the playoff games, and they're good.
1: Yeah.
0: I mean, they took out the Edmonton Oilers, and they're a Pacific Division team. Vegas went to the Stanley Cup Final. They're a Pacific Division team. The aforementioned Oilers with their new head coach and McDavid and Draisaitl and Bouchard. They're a Pacific Division team. You know, I get a kick out of everybody. You know, and of course, McDavid fed into it with the Pillow Fight Division comment. But, you know, the Pillow Fight Division was in the Stanley Cup Final.
1: Right.
0: And who knows? Seattle could break out this year and do something unexpected. Or maybe Vancouver turns it around faster than we thought. But, you know, the Sharks not only need to get better, they're going to need to keep pace here, because there's other teams that are going to make this division such an exciting division to see. And just now the pick is in, and Daxon Rudolph, a player that many speculated might fall as far as ninth to the Sharks, has just been drafted early on here. So that'll be a player that we won't see in teal, but that opens up the possibility for another one of the blue liners in what's supposed to be a very deep drafted defense.
2: Yeah, he's a right-handed shooting defenseman. He's going to go to the University of Denver next year, and everybody thought that he might slide to nine, but the Buffalo Sabres, after trading Bo Byram to Chicago, must have thought something, because they moved up in the draft and they took that Chicago draft pick and they took Daxon Rudolph.
0: Yeah, he's from Central Alberta, and just a real blue collar farming family, not unlike the Sutters. And
2: he's 6'3". He's got good size.
0: Yeah, he's got good size. And boy, what a to be able to trade Byram. when you already have Rasmus Dahlin and Owen Power, and now you draft this kid, Daxon Rudolph. What a blue line in Buffalo.
2: What do you make of some of the moves? Olin Zellweger just traded by the Anaheim Ducks not too long ago. Also, this trade of Byram, people were saying that the Sharks were in on that. Mike Greer said he listened to some of what the Buffalo Sabres wanted in that deal, thought about it, didn't do it. But there are a lot of defensemen that are starting to move around, and a lot more rumors coming as a result.
0: Yeah, and this is why I think that the Sharks are going to end up with a defenseman here that may not be able to, as in the case of Stenberg, be NHL ready. Mm-hmm. You got players like Chase Reed who have already committed to play college hockey next year. I suppose they can decommit. Who knows anymore with college hockey and all the changes in that and the transfer portals and all that. But, even if it's a player that requires some development, so be it. The Sharks aren't a Stanley Cup ready team next year. We all would agree on that. And as a group, they need to develop. But I'm excited about what they're going to add here in a few more picks.
2: By the way, something we ought to keep paying attention to, not necessarily in the first round, but after this and tomorrow's festivities, a San Jose wrinkle to this draft as Jake Gustafson, a son of the man who runs things for the building here, John Gustafson, is ranked number 52 among North American skaters. He played for the Portland Winterhawks this past season. He's expected to eventually do what his dad did and go to Colorado College and play college hockey there. But more and more, Randy, we're starting to see Northern California kids not only play Division I hockey, go to Major Junior, but to get drafted, and I think that's something that's notable.
0: Yeah, and I suppose just because of the population of our state being such as it is, so many great athletes in so many sports, it was just inevitable that more and more California kids and subsequently Bay Area, Northern California kids would find their way into the NHL draft, and that's all because of what happened 36 years ago when this franchise began and seeds were planted and arenas were built and more sheets of ice were added and more levels of competition and coaching and all that goes around in developing great players occurred. And yeah, it's exciting. And now we're seeing it with the PWHL, the USHL expanding, apparently with a Northern California team here in a yet-to-be-named destination. I know they're going into Orange County. Timo Solani, one of the owners of that franchise there. So we're seeing a lot of growth in the sport, not just players potentially making their way to the NHL.
2: Well, think about it, Ted, and you grew up in the Bay Area. Randy and I did not. We came here in 1991. Randy a couple years before that when he was living here. But the fact that there's so many professional and even amateur teams in this state is incredible.
1: I was 9 years old when the Sharks started, and I think it's important to note that that was a change of pace, whereas my kids grew up with it being the norm to have the San Jose Sharks and the San Jose Barracuda, the emergence of San Jose State as a hockey program, and the amount of fun they're having with those kids going there and having the chance to play. It's becoming more and more of the norm, and you couple that with the way that hockey highlights go wild on social media. I think a lot of times in terms of what the sports magazine shows that people watch, like SportsCenter, we know that hockey didn't get the love, but now with social media, kids have access to watch all these highlights, these great young players all around the league. It takes off in a way that it didn't used to before the advent of Instagram, Twitter, etc. And also, I think it's played a big role in the skill development around North America, because it used to be, oh, a guy did it in Michigan, you saw it on SportsCenter, and that was a rare thing. Now there's kids who's 10 years old, they do that without even trying, because it became the norm. It was just another skill for kids to try out because they saw it when their dad said, hey, look at this tweet, look at this highlight this kid just did. It's the norm.
0: Yeah, and I think the seeds for that were planted in the early 2000s when the NHL changed the rules, and this league became a different league. It wasn't the clutching and the grabbing and the gang tackling in the playoffs. And it took a while for the players to adjust, but it was the beginning of an era of skill, and now we're seeing so much skill, and luckily we get to watch it every time the Sharks come on the ice led by number 71.
1: It's like the comparisons of what the NBA used to be when you used to see the Pistons going with the straight arms out there. You watch those series from the 80s and through the mid-90s, it's a very different physical, much more closed-down game compared to how open it is now. It's the same thing with hockey. It's about the scoring. It's about the highlights. It's about putting on display just what incredible incredible athletes they are. I think that's one of the most fun things that we get now with Macklin Celebrini and Will Smith, Michael Misa, is just watching what they're capable of doing. Because it didn't used to be that there were that many skilled players, but now you see how many guys out there can display just incredible skill on any given game.
0: Yeah, it's so great for us, Dan and I, getting to call all these games and see these amazing athletes doing their thing. Not that we didn't enjoy the 90s and those eras. It was different. It was entertaining in its own way, but boy, the game has grown. And I've got to say, too, you know, not all fans may love ESPN and the way they do hockey, but I'll tell you what, you go anywhere in North America to any establishment, restaurant, bar, that has a TV on. One of them's on ESPN, guaranteed, and it exposes our league tremendously, and I think it has a lot to do with why we saw such huge ratings this year, because the game's on everywhere now.
2: Also, the parity around the league, the fact that it's so competitive has also helped, because each individual city has something to cheer for.
0: You got a shot, and I don't know if you're a baseball fan and you're a fan of the Milwaukee Brewers, or pick a team, you know, do you feel like every year your team has a chance to get to the World Series? And that's why there probably is going to be a lockout in baseball next year.
1: That's very, very true. And it's, and just watching all these kids have these moments, guys. I mean, you've been watching this since day one of the San Jose Sharks, and it never gets old to me.
2: We've had a couple of surprise picks here from what people thought. Albert Schmitz was just drafted by the New York Rangers. I was kind of hoping he might slide down to 9. The Sharks signed one of his teammates from Munich last year, Philip Seen, as an unrestricted free agent defenseman. He'll play for the Barracuda next year, but they were probably doing their due diligence on this young man. He's played very, very well, also against men, similar to Ivar Stenberg. And take a look at that. Daxon Rudolph, fourth to Buffalo, and now the Rangers take 6'3", 209-pound defenseman Albert Schmitz, who's playing in Germany, and he is a native Latvian.
1: So are we shocked that Chase Reed hasn't been drafted yet? Is that the one that I think people were expecting?
2: Not completely, because these are guys with size, with skill, and with all of the elements for a successful NHL career. You take a look at Chase Reed. He was ranked number 2, but his one, I guess you could say, fault, if you have any fault whatsoever, is that he spent a lot of time in the offensive zone, and maybe defense needs to be a little worked on.
1: That's true. That, you know, but that's what I think this Sharks team has done such a good job with not just the defensemen, but all of their forwards, is making sure they're defensively responsible.
2: Randy, last year, you know, recent years, Beckett Seneca went third to Anaheim, and he's turned into be a very good NHL player. So it's pretty obvious these scouting staffs leave no stone unturned when it comes to researching the type of people and players that they're drafting. So it shouldn't be a surprise here.
0: No, and you know, we can only go on the speculation of oh, we got a trade. Coming up here ahead of the next pick.
2: Here comes the commissioner.
3: Trade. The Utah Mammoth trade J.J. Paterka to the Boston Bruins in exchange for pick number 23 in this year's draft and a conditional first-round pick in the 2028 NHL draft. Paterka from Utah to Boston for pick 23. And a conditional first.
2: Well, you hear that from the commissioner, Randy, and I think this might be related to the ultimate destination of Jason Robertson of the Dallas Stars. He was reportedly offered $15 million a year by the Seattle Kraken, said he didn't want to go there. He has total control over where he wants to go. The first rumor coming out was he wanted to play in California, where he's from. He's from Southern California, but bottom line is that maybe the Utah Mammoth are in the middle of that. Up, another trade.
3: Number 26 and 92 in this year's draft and a conditional first-round pick in the 2028 NHL draft. Dorofeev to the Rangers from Vegas, of course, 26 and 92 this year and a conditional first-round next year.
0: Wow.
2: Wow.
0: That's a big move. Yep. And Dorofeev's going to get paid big time, and that gives you an indication of the difficulty Vegas had, you know, fitting everything under the cap that they need to get done with Dorofeev moving on. That's a shocker.
2: Well stated. I'm really shocked at that. But we're going to probably have more shocks as this day is going on.
0: And I love the fact that they held this trade for this moment. They could have announced it before the draft, I'm assuming, and maybe the NHL is encouraging organizations, look, let's make this first round special here. Let's break some trades while we're live on ESPN.
2: You're probably right. It's also probably a reaction to some of the other things that have been happening,
0: could be.
2: Too.
0: Yeah, it could be.
1: I know that around here people are not big fans of Vegas as a franchise, but with that trade, this shows how they stay ahead of the curve. They've done so well with trying to find loopholes in the cap. I know people are upset with some of the ways they've used that to their advantage for their playoff roster, but they've been able to stay ahead of the curve. They've figured it out, and I think that that's setting the standard for the rest of the NHL. They're looking at what Vegas is doing, how they've been able to maintain their abilities, and trying to figure out what they can do to do the same.
0: Well, think about this. What if it's Vegas clearing the deck to get Jason Robertson?
2: That's the other one.
0: They would need all the correct draft picks because of the compensation for offer sheeting him, because that's what it would take unless it was a trade.
1: Are you trying to give me indigestion?
0: Yeah, but I'm not sad to see Dorofeev leave the division.
2: No.
0: I mean, Vegas gave the Sharks enough trouble, and I'm just off memory. I don't remember what numbers Dorofeev had us against us last year, but he did really well by memory. I think he hurt us quite a bit last season.
2: My muscle memory says a lot of very important goals that he scored.
0: Yeah.
2: Of course, in the Stanley Cup playoffs, when it really matters, he did really well, too. Here we go.
3: Co-captain of their 1989 Stanley Cup championship team and a member of the Hockey Hall of Fame, please welcome Lanny McDonald.
2: Calgary is about to draft one of the great Flames. Lanny McDonald is going to make the selection. His term as the man running things at the Hockey Hall of Fame selection committee just came to an end. Ron Francis taking over.
4: And thank you very much for the hospitality. I'd like to say a special hello to our fans, our season ticket holders, and our partners back at the Scotiabank Saddle Dome in Calgary, where they're hanging out at the Sportsnet draft party. Hello, gang, and here we go. With the sixth overall pick in the 2026 NHL Draft, the Calgary Flames are very proud to select from the Prince George Cougars, Carson Carroll. Yes!
0: So there's another D-man off the board.
2: Yep. Carson Carroll played, as Lanny McDonald just mentioned, in Prince George. He is a 20-goal scorer in the Western Hockey League, and just another one of these young defensemen that they think can play very quickly in the NHL.
0: Well, we were told it was a deep draft at D. And
2: by the way, he's going to North Dakota to play at University of North Dakota next year. At least that's the plan.
0: So among the notables that we've been hearing about on D, Chase Reed's still available.
2: Yep.
0: Keaton Vierhoff.
2: Yep.
0: Still available from the Edmonton area.
1: So let me stop you there, Randy.
0: Still a few more picks before the Sharks, though.
1: That's what I'm wondering. Would they, if they wanted one of those badly enough, do you think they would move the 9 to ensure they could get Reed or Vierhoff?
0: If you can pay the price, if you want to pay the price.
1: And this is what Mike Greer has been.
0: Yeah. They have a lot of prospects. You can trade future draft picks into next year.
1: Yeah.
0: If you feel like you're going to make a big move and you won't be drafting that high anyway. I don't know. These are all things for that whole group of people that spend all year pondering that.
1: I just wonder if they're feeling like they're playing with house money because they were not expected to have the number 2 pick. They got the 2, they got the 9 again,
0: yeah,
1: and they've still got the 27, so it gives them the ability to be aggressive.
0: Yeah, if you bundle the 9 with the 27, how far up can you move? 1?
1: Maybe 2. Maybe. If you also throw in a prospect, too. This is all part of the fun. I mean, look at how hyped this crowd is.
0: Yeah.
1: People are absolutely loving this. And these are the
2: special
1: options.
2: Special times here in San Jose.
0: And remind me again what the Sharks would have picked had they not moved up in
1: roughly
0: the draft.
1: Roughly nine.
0: Yeah.
2: Right around nine.
0: So, of course, there would have been a lot of hype leading up to that just because that would have been the only pick. Now everybody's fired up because that's the Sharks' second pick in the first round. It's unbelievable. And as fortunate as the Sharks were in winning the Celebrini lottery and that no one, you know, leapfrogged them, what a stroke of fortune to win this second spot this year and now have a second pick as a result of the trade to Ottawa.
2: Yeah, prescient work by Mike Greer and the staff to not only do the work and the due diligence to understand who they're going to draft at any given position, but also the ability of Mike Greer to understand what he has in his arsenal, what could be traded. Now, they did give up a couple of good prospects in that Eklund deal.
0: For sure.
2: They're going to have to replenish some of that. That's why I was talking about next year's second and third round picks that they don't have and might want to try to get somehow.
0: And that's why this pick is very important.
2: Very.
0: You know, at least for the short term going forward, you know, there's a certain faction of fans and media that are going to say, okay, you traded Eklund, a known quantity, for this opportunity to draft ninth.
2: Mm-hmm.
0: And however that manifests itself, whether the Sharks draft ninth or they move that pick and acquire something else here between now and three or four more picks, it's always going to be compared, right?
2: Right, and if they could get something back, if they, for instance, let's say the player that they really want at nine is gone. Maybe they think that somebody's going to be available at about 10 or 11. Somebody else wants to give them something to trap down. That could happen, too.
0: Indeed.
1: All within the realm of possibilities. But for San Jose right now, they're walking away with the number two overall pick, Ivar Stenberg, who is as close to an NHL-ready prospect as you can ask for. Great defensive responsibility for his age. Very much a playmaker. Excited to see where he's going to be on the wing. Randy, have you already started in your head doing the who's going to play on whose wing and how things are going to line up? Because I do a little. I try to stop myself because there's always twists and turns, but there's a lot of combinations I like out there right now.
0: Yeah, there are. There's so much. You know, Ryan Warsawski's doing that, you know, in his head. And but you know what I'm excited about, too? Maybe somebody from the Barracuda breaks through.
2: Quentin Musty.
0: We're hoping, you know, maybe it's Musty. Maybe it's somebody else and forces their way into the lineup and changes everything.
1: Well, think about that 2023 draft, Randy. Will Smith is the guy that's broken through because they traded away Svoboda and Halton in. Quentin Musty's the next man who you would expect to be making that breakthrough.
2: Let's go to Gary Bettman, who's at the podium.
3: Selection in the 2026 NHL Draft. The Seattle Kraken select from the Sault Ste. Marie Greyhounds, Chase Reed.
2: So Seattle selects Chase Reed. Carson Carroll's went to Calgary. I was just going to comment, Randy, that the Flames have Zane Parekh on defense. Now they've got Carson Carroll's, and they just traded for Simone Nemitz from the New Jersey Devils. Those are three really solid defensemen, and now the Seattle Kraken get a player that was ranked as high as second by some people, Chase Reed, who's Michigan State bound, but a very talented offensive defenseman.
0: Yeah, so these D-men are just coming off the board in succession here now, and all the indications that this was going to be a very deep drafted D after those first two picks are coming to fruition, and with Daxon Rudolph going as high as he did, a little bit of a surprise there. Based on a lot of the reading I did anyway, he was not rated above Reed or even Carroll's, but again, the way hockey departments look at players and the way media experts of the draft look at them sometimes are very different.
2: Very.
1: So this would leave Verhoeve as the last of those truly great defensemen, I think, that a lot of people were associating with the San Jose Sharks. So now the question is, can he fall? That's I think, what everyone's hoping for right now.
0: Who's up next? Do we know?
2: In the draft? I can tell you exactly right now. Next in the draft is Winnipeg. The Winnipeg Jets are in the midst of a lot of change. Their top goaltender, Connor Hellebuyck, is reportedly looking for a change. That's a big deal for Winnipeg as they built their entire team in many respects around him. They had a run to the President's Trophy and then missing the playoffs. That was really disappointing, and they've got some things to think about in a city that is not the biggest, in fact, is the smallest in the NHL. So we'll have to see how that all turns out.
1: Yeah, I'll be curious to see what sort of offers come in for a player of the talent of Hellebuyck, just because he is, when he's on his game and he's healthy, he's about as good as you can possibly get. I mean, we saw what he did in the Olympics.
2: By the way, I don't know if I can predict this, but what is the very close city to Winnipeg, Manitoba? It is Grand Forks, North Dakota, where Keaton Verhoef is playing. So you wonder if he's going to be the next guy selected, just by virtue of the fact they probably saw him every week.
1: I had a chance to get a good look at him. Their scouting was able to watch him game in, game out, I would imagine.
0: You know, they run all these draft simulations, the people who do that sort of thing. And I wonder if anybody had this order so far. I don't think so.
2: I doubt it.
0: Rudolph is the fly in the ointment there. Obviously valued higher than some of those other names that we've been hearing a lot more.
2: Well, also, once he goes, then everybody says, a defenseman's gone. I better get the guy I want now. And that has an effect on how you select sometimes.
0: Are we going to get to see Justin Bieber again?
2: How about the way he made that selection?
0: That was a little off the cuff. Yeah.
2: Mr. McKenna, come on up.
0: Yeah, we decided to draft you.
1: When they said they had a special person to announce, I said, who's it going to be, Bieber? And they cut to it right there. Yeah, why not?
0: That's great, though. And you know, as we were talking earlier about how the fan base here in San Jose is trending young, and it is all over the NHL. Our game is touching a nerve with young people that I don't remember in quite the same way it has before. And why not have somebody who more relates to them make that pick for Toronto, you know, rather than bring one of the Maple Leaf Hall of Famers up there that nobody really remembers if they're, you know, under 30.
1: It used to be a more grizzled game, though. It was not as open. It was not as, you know, I think it's appropriate to use the term fun. Now, we always loved it because it was bone-crushing. You would see great plays. The drama was always there. It's hard to top anything associated with the Stanley Cup playoffs. But right now, you're seeing all the personalities emerge from so many players that wasn't really the norm for the league before. It was almost about the stoic nature of the player, as opposed to now there's so much more emphasis on putting out the young, to your point, emphasis of the talents and these stars that are making their way up through the league.
2: By the way, with all the mention of Bieber, I thought it was pretty classy of San Jose to pick Layla Edwards to make that selection.
0: She was great.
2: Gold medalist, multiple NCAA champion at Wisconsin, and is the top draft pick of the PWHL San Jose team. I think she's going to get a lot of fans here.
0: Yeah, they could have gone a lot of directions with that, but even the reaction here at SAP when Layla got up, I mean, people here were screaming. And you just think about it, like, this franchise has, it's what, a month old? About. And there's already a percentage of Sharks fan base that's excited about a professional women's team that will play in the same building. And that was a genius marketing stroke by the Sharks to have her be up there to make that pick. That was really cool.
1: She has a tremendous personality, too. Great sense of humor. She's going to fit right in here in the Bay Area. And I think fans who are not already familiar with her are going to be excited to see what she can bring to PWHL San Jose. We're going to have a lot of hockey to watch, guys.
2: Looks like the pick is in, gentlemen. The Winnipeg Jets are coming off the clock. And in moments, we're going to find out who they are going to select.
0: And this is the eighth pick, so the Sharks will be next after Winnipeg.
2: That is correct. The Sharks getting that pick from Ottawa via Florida.
3: Draft, the Winnipeg Jets select from your garden, Viggo Bjork.
2: Viggo Bjork.
0: That was a player that some speculated could go as high as third.
1: Yep.
0: Some even suggested second.
2: Now, the one thing about Viggo Bjork, he's 5'9", 177 pounds. But he is regarded as a very good prospect. The center iceman who's got good hockey sense. And right now he's getting congratulated. And he's about to put the Winnipeg Jets jersey on. And
0: guys, I'm just going to make a prediction here. Unless there's a transaction here, I think Keaton Verhoef is going to be a San Jose Shark.
2: I think you're right.
1: I think so.
0: Tell us what you know about him, Danny.
2: Call
0: him up.
2: He had a man's body when he was 17. He played very young. I think he was 16 when he played Major Junior. Mm-hmm. Then he went to North Dakota. Now, North Dakota has had a long tradition of producing solid, tough-minded, strong-type defensemen. Craig Ludwig probably comes to mind. He's having a really long career. Good defenseman. But this guy's got an offensive upside. He's a right-handed shot, which is something that the Sharks need. And It's going to be in moments. We'll see if they draft him. I know that the Sharks took about 7 or 8 people out to dinner just leading up to the draft to get to know these guys better. But if I'm not mistaken, they've had their eyes on a player like that for a long time. So we'll see if they select him.
1: I know that Scott Fitzgerald, when I spoke with him the other day, Randy, kept on hammering home the idea of the compete level they look for in the players, and also consistently talked about character. I know it's a word that gets thrown around, but you saw it with the mentality of the dressing room this year and the type of guys they had in there, the way they all looked out for each other, from the 18, 19-year-olds all the way up to the elder statesmen of the team. That is truly something that matters to this Sharks organization. They want good people in teal.
2: Yeah, they're showing some highlights of Viggo Bjork, who, again, as you said, Randy, was rated as high as maybe second among all the European players at one point. And obviously he is a great prospect, somebody that has a good defensive game. They see him as a player that's a Swiss Army knife type. Can do a little bit of everything. Well, the Sharks are on the clock. What do you think, boys? You think it's going to be Verhoeven or somebody else?
1: Well, with the big V.
0: There's another, exactly. Mike Greer wants this team to be bigger and bigger on the back end.
2: Yep.
0: And be a more predictable defensive core in front of Yaroslav Askarov to help him in his development. And I don't know, Verhoeven, 6'4", 212. He's only 18, so he might not have filled out all the way yet. That's well, a lot of Canadian beef there, Alberta beef.
2: Oh, yeah.
1: You talk about that, Hao Shiwang, 6'7". We look at Kesselring, 6'5", 215.
0: I mean, maybe they bring back Desharnais.
1: Yeah, Vinny Desharnais.
0: Their size back
1: huge
0: there.
1: Man. I mean,
2: but there is one other defenseman that's from HV71 in Sweden. He's 6'4", 200. Malte Gustafsson, who's another guy that's been rated pretty highly and, again, has size. I think the thing with Verhoeven, I don't know which way, let's see, Gustafsson is a left-handed shot. The fact that Verhoeven shoots right,
0: yeah,
2: I think, might be his advantage.
0: Right-hand shot with the size.
1: That's what Mike Greer said. He said a 6'3 right-handed defenseman doesn't come along every other day. You may have been referencing Chase Reed there.
2: Well, that's what everybody was thinking.
1: Yeah.
2: Maybe he was talking about Verhoeven.
1: He may have been. Maybe he mixed up his 6'3 and his 6'4.
2: Well, Viggo Bjork is making the media rounds right now in Buffalo as he has been selected, and the San Jose Sharks are on the clock. And there's an anticipatory feeling that seems to be generated here from the energy in the building. Great energy today here at SAP Center as now they react to the fact that the Sharks are on the clock. And everybody can't wait for the next selection, and I know I can't. It's going to be really special. Some other players that are coming up in the draft. There's a center out of Boston University, Tynan Lawrence, that's kind of on the list, and it makes people say, well, the Sharks know a lot of people from BU. Maybe they like him. But it always turns out the way you least expect. So we'll just have to wait and see.
0: Well, and I like the fact, if it's Verhoeven, that he made the jump from the WHL to college hockey.
2: Yep.
0: Just like McKenna did. He wanted to put himself in a situation where he was playing against the best at the next level. Obviously, NCAA is a level above the Western Hockey League, and he made that choice as well. So we're going to find out here in a couple of minutes if the Sharks value him the way we hope and think they do. We're probably getting awfully close to the pick here. And I also sense they're not doing the celebrity pick for anybody who's got two in the same round. You get your
2: yeah.
0: You get your first celebrity up there, and then after that, it's down to the celebrity du jour, Gary Bettman.
2: We're about a minute away from the draft selection as the clock continues to tick in Buffalo, and we're all just waiting with bated breath to find out. Carson Carroll's, by the way, is going to go to the University of North Dakota, and so he would be a teammate of Keaton Verhoeven. Carroll's drafted just a few picks before, as the Calgary Flames selected him. Chase Reed, who was just picked by Seattle, is going to go to Michigan State University. And so that continues as well. We're almost there, guys. And the fans here at the Shark Tank are starting to get really excited. Egged on by SJ Sharkey's drum. What an atmosphere. I mean, the entire floor of SAP Center is filled with people.
0: Yeah, it's phenomenal.
2: Pick is in.
0: Here's the pick.
2: I think we should go to Gary Bettman.
3: Making the selection for the San Jose Sharks, please welcome back Layla Edwards.
1: Well, you're still down there. Why not?
5: She gets an encore.
6: I'm back. Thank you for having me again. It's a good crowd. Really good crowd. I love it. All right. Do we have any Sharks fans in here? Expecting. I hope to see you guys at some PWHL San Jose games. All right. With the 9th overall selection in the 2026 NHL draft, the San Jose Sharks are proud to select from the North Dakota Fighting Hawks, Keaton Verhoeve.
2: There he is. Keaton Verhoeve, exactly what the Sharks are looking for in a defenseman. Size, right-handed shot. He is from a place that you know quite well, Randy. He's from Fort Saskatchewan, Alberta, just outside of Edmonton.
0: My sister lives there, and it's literally suburban Edmonton, so a good Alberta boy. Keaton Verhoeve, the San Jose Sharks, Ivar Stenberg. This is phenomenal. This is a big moment in the future of the San Jose Sharks franchise. I really believe that.
1: And what a tremendous first two picks for my career. I mean, this is an incredible accumulation of talent here. Obviously, we've seen that the last two drafts for San Jose quite clearly, but this has the feeling of yet another one of those memorable drafts.
2: Randy, Drew Remenda is not here for the show. He's back at home in Saskatoon, but I think he would definitely approve of the three-piece suit that Keaton Verhoeve is wearing as he walks up.
0: Clearly, Drew has the Sportsnet sound turned down and the Sharks Audio Network volume turned up while watching this.
2: Ty 99 will have his comments on Keaton Verhoeve's outfit, but I think this is a great pick for the Sharks. Ever since, the big thing that you wonder about a kid that is a man so early is what's the upside in his physical development, but at his size, you might not need much.
0: And then the next question will be, and we'll get a chance to see that at the prospects camp coming up, and in that game on July 2nd at, it's at Sharks, Texas
2: Arena, correct.
0: We'll see how close Keaton is to being NHL ready. And
2: will he go back to college? Will he turn pro? I mean, all of those decisions are still yet to be determined. But one thing we can say is that the Sharks fan base here is welcoming Keaton Verhoeve of the North Dakota team with open arms and with a lot of enthusiasm. Everybody expected that a defenseman would be selected, and I, for one, am really excited. I've always liked the way he's played from the limited time I've seen him play at North Dakota.
1: Looks like he has a tremendous amount of talent. The size is already there at such a young age, Dan. And again, we're talking about a player that I'm not expecting him to be the difference maker for the San Jose Sharks this year, but they were able to make the trade of William Eklund to acquire the number 9 overall pick after already jumping up to the number 2 pick. They've got longer-term control of a prospect who had a higher ceiling, I think, than William Eklund, and that's not to say anything negative about him, but they've acquired a winger, and they've acquired a top 10 defenseman in this draft. That is good business for Mike Greer.
0: Well, and now we know who it is, and it will be Keaton Verhoeve, who, at least for the short term, will be linked to William Eklund as we track how Eklund performs in Ottawa, but of course, most importantly, keeping an eye on the development of an 18-year-old Keaton Verhoeve. Unfair to compare them out of the gate. Clearly, two different positions, and Keaton's only 18, but that comparison will happen once Keaton becomes an NHL player, for sure.
2: Absolutely, and of course, there's always these comparisons that get made. It happens after trades. People talk about a draft pick that was selected, and then somebody went two or three picks later, and it's always a comparative game that fans and even people in the hockey business play, but this is not the day to talk about that. Today is the day to really relish a golden opportunity for the San Jose Sharks franchise to take a step forward. And to me, that's what the most important celebration is today, don't you think, Randy?
0: Absolutely.
2: Well, we have a great crowd here at SAP Center at San Jose, and we are going to continue our coverage here on the Sharks Audio Network. We thank Randy for joining us, and we will see you along the trail as the summer goes along. In the meantime, when we come back, we will have a chat that we had with General Manager Mike Greer of the San Jose Sharks about his entire draft strategy that has already played out with the selections of Ivar Stenberg, second overall, and Keaton Verhoef, ninth overall. But first, these messages on the San Jose Sharks Audio Network.
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2: History has been made here at SAP Center at San Jose and in the city of Buffalo. In Buffalo, Gary Bettman making the announcement along with Layla Edwards of PWHL San Jose of the first draft picks that the Sharks have in the first round. Second overall, Ivar Stenberg of Sweden. And ninth overall, promising young defenseman, a bruiser, a right-handed shot, Keaton Verhoef, is now a member of the San Jose Sharks. Well, Ivar Stenberg is making the rounds, and just a few moments ago, he had a chat with our own Brody Brazil.
7: Ivar Stenberg, welcome to the San Jose Sharks. I think I'm one of the first to welcome you, but I understand you just talked to Macklin Celebrini. He also congratulated you. What did he say, and what did it mean to have somebody like Mac reach out to you?
8: That was super special. He just congrats me. Said he was excited to see me. Enjoy the night.
7: You know, now that it's done, now that you're part of the San Jose Sharks, we can look back and talk about some things more freely. Did you have any instinct that San Jose would select you? Did you have any kind of idea how today would go for you?
8: I was know a little bit the Sharks like me, but you can never be sure that they're gonna pick you. So yeah, super thankful and super excited to get going.
7: A lot of people talk about your vision and your hockey IQ, those things that you've come to have as talents over the years. Where did you get those skills especially?
8: I think just growing up, I was pretty small. So when you're pretty small, you got to learn how to play a game in a different way. And when you start to grow on that, you got to get a little bounce. It's helped you a lot. And I think that was something that has helped me a lot.
7: You know, the other thing people talk about you is that you've already played against older players, men, as they say, in the SHL. What do you take away from being in an advanced league of hockey and some really good players that you've already played against at a young age? What do you think that's done for you?
8: So much. Not just playing with playing against men all day on the practice and playing games against really good players has helped me a lot. And I think that has helped me to sit here today.
7: People really noticed it in Worlds that you handle the puck so well, especially in tight and small spaces. What's the hockey skill that you have that you're most proud of?
8: Yeah, I think just how I see the game, how I read the game, and how I can find passes in different areas.
7: Who are the people that you want to thank? The people that have helped you get to this point, now being drafted second overall into the NHL. Who do you look to right now and say thank you?
8: My family, my grandparents, my cousins, everyone who has been around me, trainers, coaches, teammates, stuff like that.
7: Was there nerves today going into this? And how does it feel to put on that jersey for the first time and see yourself in teal?
8: Yeah, it was special. The jersey is beautiful. So, yeah, super excited. I was pretty nervous before we're going into this arena.
7: Have you ever been to California or the West Coast? Do you know much about where you're going to play some hockey?
8: Yeah, I went to LA one time, so I know a little bit, but not too much.
7: And you must know about the San Jose Sharks, where they've been, where things are at, and hopefully where things are going. A certain level of excitement for you, kind of knowing the trajectory that's already in place here?
8: Super excited. I don't know what to say, but it's hard to find words, but I'm so excited and thankful to be selected by the Sharks.
7: Ivar, we'll see you out here in development camp in just a few days. Congratulations again. You deserve the moment, and we really appreciate it.
8: Thank you so much.
2: That is Ivar Stenberg, the second overall draft pick, talking to Brody Brazil just a couple of moments ago. In a little bit, Ted will also have, I'm sure, a discussion that he'll have with Keaton Verhoef, who was selected ninth overall by the Sharks. Meanwhile, we probably want to update everybody as to how the draft has been going so far. There have been a lot of selections since Keaton Verhoef. Wyatt Cullen was selected by the Nashville Predators, and this is a guy whose dad, Matt Cullen, had an unbelievable National Hockey League career. He played college hockey. Matt Cullen did at St. Cloud State, where he became friendly with another guy named Brett Hedekin, whom we know very well. But Wyatt Cullen is committed to going to the University of Minnesota next year, the Golden Gophers, so he will play in Minneapolis. This past year, he played at the USA U18 team, as many college prospects do. But all through the draft so far, we've had lots of defensemen taken. Five defensemen have already been selected in the top 10. Wyatt Cullen just going 10th to Nashville.
1: It's an interesting turn of events, Dan, and watching all these players have their opportunities and the way it plays out, like we were just riffing with Randy. I would love to see if there was one mock draft that had anything close to this.
2: I don't think there was.
1: This is not the way we expected it to play out. This is why I'm not a big AI fan. You cannot replicate what the human experience brings to something like a draft.
2: Well, Daxon Rudolph was the big wild card. Everybody thought that he would be selected after Albert Schmitz, after Chase Reed, after even Keaton Verhoef, perhaps. But that's not the way it played out. And the Buffalo Sabres, who traded up to that spot, I think did so not only because that was the player that they wanted, but they also probably figured that there might have been a couple of other teams that had him on their list. That's probably what happened.
1: I'm sure, most definitely. And they know that... that other teams are going to be looking at their guys, and nobody knows how it works out because there's so many smoke screens going out there, and they're telling guys they're telling them maybe not everything that's true, because you want things to trickle around. You want them to try and force their hand, see if you can figure out what somebody's going to be making a move. You can try and make a trade out of that. There's all sorts of ups and downs and all arounds that happen during the course of especially the 2 weeks that lead up to a draft. I believe the term you use was subterfuge, which is accurate.
2: Yes.
1: But it leads us to this moment where you're kind of waiting to see how everybody's going to play it. Nobody's showing their hand completely, and it brings us to this moment now. And we've got another pick coming in, it looks like, with St. Louis.
2: Let's see. They're showing the draft party. Gary Bettman looking at that. And here we go.
3: Well, at least it worked that time. With the 11th overall selection in the 2026 NHL Draft, the St. Louis Blues select from Boston University, Tynan Lawrence.
2: Tynan Lawrence rated 7th overall amongst the North American ranked players by Central Scouting, is the Boston University player that was selected. Only played 18 games at BU last year, but obviously had a great body of work before that. Looked like injuries might have had something to do with that. But he is selected as the first of four first-round picks that the St. Louis Blues have, and the speculation continues as to whether they will use some of those picks to try to improve their team in a more immediate way, Ted, but maybe not. Maybe they decide to just go full-blown four prospects.
1: Well, I know that watching St. Louis last year, the results on the ice didn't always match up with some of the talent that I have and where I felt they should be, so you might be onto something, Dan, but right now they have just acquired a very, very good player, and I know that just from the highlights, and highlights are highlights, if your highlights don't make you look good, then whoever's your video editor isn't doing a good job. But again, I always go back to the confidence and the decisiveness with young players, and I think that the earlier they show that decisiveness, that tells you about A, their compete level, but also just maybe about how their career is going to go, because they're not hemming and hawing about that decision making. They're not worried about making a mistake. They go at it. They attack the play. And that's what I think what you see from Lawrence, and just has such a high level ability.
2: Well, he has a brother that plays in Europe, but he played in Muskegon of the U.S. Hockey League, and again, played a little bit in the USHL and then went to BU. So I could be wrong about the injury situation. Maybe he just went in the middle of the season.
1: Well, those BU guys know a little bit about developing talent, and it's exciting to see, again, another player who's going to come in with a tie to that area, just because it is so much of, I wouldn't call it the norm, but Boston is one of the North American meccas for hockey. And so to see talent associated with that area, it just kind of helps build the lore for them.
2: A little bit more information about Keaton Verhoff, 6'3 and a half, and he's well over 200 pounds. North Dakota made it to the NCAA Frozen Four semifinal this past year. And he was the top scorer among draft eligible D in the NCAA this year. 6 goals and 14 assists doesn't sound like a lot in 36 games, but the other defenseman that was at the top is the Sharks draft pick Eric Polkamp. He was already drafted, but Verhoff was the leader amongst draft eligible players. Something else to note too, he was coached by Jerome Iginla in Kelowna, British Columbia, and he billeted with the Iginla family, so he was hanging around some pretty qualified people who could help him learn about what being a pro is all about. And he is also a cousin of both Kirby and Colton Dock. Kirby plays for the Montreal Canadiens, and Edmonton has Colton Dock on the roster. So those are a couple of his role models. And here's another interesting note about him. He started as a goaltender before moving to defense. Now that is unique.
1: That does not usually the linear path that we see, but maybe it gives him that much better of an idea of how he should be situated out there on the ice.
2: Here's the scouting report. Elite defenseman, combination of size and skill, and he is described as a type of defenseman that can play big minutes and get stronger as the game goes on. That's important. But the scouts say that he can impact the game from his position like few in this draft class. He is described as a very complete player.
1: Well, we talk about what the Sharks have now waiting in the wings for the defensemen. We've got Holcamp. You talk about Cagnoni.
2: Yep.
1: You talk about Hoshi Wong. Sam Dickinson, we got to see some of last year. Not tons, but enough to know that there's a lot of promise right there. Add Verhoff to the list now. And this team is... what was previously an area they were not maybe as strong on with the defenseman, by the addition of the Big V now, there is that much more in the cupboard.
2: The Big V, is that his new nickname?
1: That's what I'm saying.
2: I like that.
1: He's 6'4", 210, and 18. The Big V.
2: He is a Big V. Also, you have to remember Nolan Allen just re-signed
1: the
2: contract.
1: Correct.
2: He's a former first-round draft pick of the Chicago Blackhawks. Wound up in San Jose, regarded as a...

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1: And a player like Haviland is going to help the Sharks in terms of their overall depth. And there's another player, Axel Landin, who hasn't showed up in North America yet, playing in Sweden. Another defenseman with some good prospects. So we'll see.
2: I don't think we mentioned it, but Leo Selin Valenius.
1: Leo Selin Valenius was outstanding in the World Juniors. In fact, a little bit later in the show, we'll have a chat with Craig Button. He was just glowing about the prospect for him coming to this team. So that's yet another player that obviously is big. He was selected in the second round back in 2024, the year that Macklin Celebrini was picked. Another pick looks like it's been made here as the draft continues. Tynan Lawrence selected by St. Louis 11th overall, and the New Jersey Devils going number 12. And I don't see who they selected here. They're about to tell us.
2: You don't have all their faces memorized either?
1: I don't.
2: They all kind of look the same when they're teenagers.
1: They're kids.
2: They're all wearing the same haircut, it seems like.
1: Well, unless they're from Minnesota where they got the flow going.
2: Yeah.
1: But here we go. Is that Gustafsson that got drafted? We'll have to wait and see here. Somebody from Sweden has been selected. Oh, it's Command. That's who it is. So this is a guy who's a center iceman. Again, maybe a bit of a surprise, Ted.
2: It's a marketer's dream of a last name.
1: Well, he certainly will be putting on a Command performance.
2: There you go.
1: With his team. Alexander Command playing in Orebro. He's a center iceman, 6'1", 187 pounds. And again, he's putting on a New Jersey Devils sweater. New Jersey making a general manager change, and I'm going to say this more than once. Maybe you'll get the reference, but it will be now known as the New Jersey Devils Symphony Orchestra, conducted by Sonny Mehta.
2: Very good. Man, this is fun right now, Dan, and to watch these players come in, to watch the opportunity they're all about to have, it does feel, in years past, in generations past, we did not see these guys get to the NHL as fast and made the draft seem more of a concept as a reality. But now, because so many of these top players do make their way to the NHL so quickly, it makes this event seem so much more impactful.
1: Well, Alexander Command was ranked 11th among international skaters. So far, there have been four international players selected. Ivar Stenberg by the Sharks. Albert Schmitz selected in the first round by the New York Rangers. Viggo Bjork selected just before Keaton Verhoff went to Winnipeg. And now Alexander Command is being selected by New Jersey. New York Islanders are next on the clock. But I continue to wonder about whether right now, starting at around pick 13, whether some of the, shall we say, bubbling up rumors start to become reality at this point, because teams are starting to settle in.
2: Yeah, teams are settling in. They have an idea of the way the trends have worked out through these first one-third of the draft, or a little bit more than a third, but now this could be where the fun begins.
1: Well, we are going to take a timeout and come back with a little chat that I had with Mike Greer, general manager of the Sharks, who talked about some of his philosophies heading into the draft that we are already witnessing. And so we'll return in a moment on the San Jose Sharks Audio Network.
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1: We welcome the general manager of the San Jose Sharks, Mike Greer, to our broadcast. And Mike, this is a really exciting time for the organization every single year. It's a culmination of a lot of work done by a lot of different people. What are your thoughts heading into it this time?
3: Yeah, it's definitely a busy time, but exciting for us to get a chance to build the roster and grow the team and try and improve the team. So it's I think we're all very excited. Our scouts and have done a great job all year long, so this is kind of their Super Bowl, so I'm excited for them as well.
1: Also, the progress of the team was accelerated, obviously, in part by Macklin Celebrini's amazing season, but also by the development of a lot of different people. How do you assess where the organization

0: is going into the draft now?
1: Hopefully we're on the right upward trajectory of just getting better. Last year was a good positive step, and it had been a tough 3 years before that. People and the fans and the players have been through a lot, so to kind of start coming out of the other end of it is it's exciting, and more so, and the guys deserve a lot of credit for that.
0: What was it like personally for you to be waiting for that lottery ball to fall and get number two overall?
1: I wasn't expecting it, that's for sure. Very grateful and excited to be able to have the balls bounce away. So very fortunate. So I was shocked, to be honest with you. As it was going on, I wasn't really paying too much attention to it. I was just hoping that we weren't going to slide down too much. So to have the luck that we got was great. So we really lucked out.
0: Also, you've been willing to make maneuvers with your other draft pick. You went from number 20 to 27 in a very interesting trade that acquired a nice asset. Why don't you tell us about it?
1: Yeah, we're really excited to get Michael in here to add to our group. But he's someone AJ Bernstein and Charlie Townsend, our analytics department, had been really high on probably for the last 4 years, really going back to his days in Bakersfield. So, when he became available, it's something we thought we needed to jump on, and I think he can bring a lot to our group, some size, some skating, some physicality. He can really shoot the puck. So he's really a nice blend of a two-way defenseman, and think he'll fit in great.
0: Also a right shot, which is important, but the other factor too is he's still really pretty young. I mean, he's in his mid-20s. A lot of times when you're a young National Hockey League player, you have your ups, your downs, you could probably relate, where you have tests of your confidence, and he seems to be trending in that direction where he's ready.
1: Yeah, defensemen especially take a little bit longer, and he's paid his dues in the American League and then kind of worked his way up in Utah, and then had some bad luck with injuries last year, but I still think when you're around a team that had the success Buffalo did and go in the playoff run that they did, it's a great experience for a player. So like you said, we think his trajectory is on the upward swing, and we're excited to see what he can do with us.
0: Also, with the other trade with Boston, you picked up Andre Gasso. I remember his father, James Gasso, playing mm-hmm. defense for the Rochester Americans all those years ago. I actually called a couple of those games. I understand that he is really strong. He's awesome in the weight room, and he's a kind of a guy that's a real character player. Is that accurate?
1: Yeah, I think he's a solid two-way guy, good size, strong, skates well. He just plays winning hockey, plays both ends of the rink, plays on both sides of the puck, really good in face-off circle. So as you kind of build this thing, you're looking for all different types of players to kind of fit the different pieces of the puzzle together, and he's someone we felt really strongly about that would fit our group. He's a little bit different, high character kid, high compete. And for a young kid who's had success along the way, played at the program and at a good program like BC and had some success there, he knows what he is and knows what he's good at and what type of player he needs to be, which sometimes it takes kids a little bit of time to figure out their identity. He knows exactly what he is, so he's another player we're excited about.
0: So tell us a little bit about the way that you guys make your final decisions. I know there's a whole process of scouting players during games, talking with their parents, talking with people around them, and getting to that final stage in some cases where you go to the combine and you take some guys out for dinner, which you've done. What's the final factor that enters into the equation for you guys in those processes?
1: Yeah, I mean, the scouts all year long do a great job watching these kids and getting the list to Chris and Fitzy. They'll interview them throughout the year. We have them take a kind of an intelligence test as well. We have psych evaluations done on them. And then U18s and World Championships, seems like that kind of the final on-ice evaluation, and then you get to meet them at the combine and get to know the person a little bit, ask them some questions, try and get some insight into what drives them and who they are as people, their values as people, what the work ethic's like, and then get to watch them test as well and see what their body looks like and their frame looks like and see if that matches up to what you're seeing on the ice. So that's kind of the final pieces of it, but we'll sit down with the group, and for us, the things that we value the most will kind of dictate how our list kind of shakes out at the end.
0: a lot of things depend on what other teams do too and what other opportunities might avail themselves. But how much excitement do you think there's going to be at the on the draft table during that day?
1: I'm sure there will be some, and even this week will probably be busy, I would guess. I think there's, it's just interesting because there's, you know, there's teams like us and Chicago who have been rebuilding and might be open to opportunities to adding a ready-made NHL player for that pick. So it adds a little bit of uncertainty to the draft, and which makes it fun for everyone. So I think it'll be a good night on Friday.
0: But also the way that you have described that you've kept your options open and you've listened to whatever offers other teams might have, if they have interest in making a deal with you. How quickly do you make a decision when you receive a deal?
1: Yeah, I think there's been a lot of interest in the pick, and you know, it's my job to always listen if it's something I think can help us as an organization, help the team improve and get better, then it's something I need to seriously consider. So, you know, we've had some offers come in, and it's something I'll take to the group, and we'll have some serious discussions. And sometimes the discussions last 5 minutes, and sometimes it's a couple of days of going back and forth about what we think about different scenarios. So it's trying to play everything out in your head and make the best possible decision you can. So, but it's exciting.
0: Well, that sounds also like the process of deciding who to pick second and who to pick 27th. How difficult do you think a decision that's going to be this time?
1: I think it's 27 will definitely be difficult. You never know what's going to how the board's going to play out in front of you and who's going to be available then. And at the top of the board, we'll have meetings here the next couple of days and go through it with our group and we'll have some hard decisions to make, how to kind of round out the top five, top ten, get everything in order and make sure the list is proper and how we want it. Those will be hard discussions and interesting discussions that I think we're all looking forward to have, but come Friday, I think our board will be set. We'll be excited.
0: One thing you've always said is that you want to take the best player available as analyzed by your organization at the moment that you make that pick. Why don't you explain to our audience exactly why that's so important?
1: Yeah, I just think it's you can get yourself into trouble if you're picking for need, especially at the top of the draft. It's one thing, as you get down into the different rounds, but when you're picking in the top five or top ten, it's a tricky thing, and you run the risk of leaving serious talent on the table if you're just drafting for need. So, in our case, I think we believe in when you're at the top, you draft the best player and figure out the rest later. It's a different scenario, like I said, than football. Football, if you already have a quarterback, then you're not going to draft another quarterback, right? So, and those players and NBA players, a lot of those guys, when they're picked, they're plug and play. Our guys, there's more runway with most of these kids. They're going to need some time to develop and be ready to be NHL players. So it's just balancing that, and I just believe that you're better off, whether you're right or wrong, how your board lines up and how you have your list made. I think you're just better off when you're at the top taking the best player.
0: You've also added to your cupboard, so to speak, with talented players. You re-signed Nolan Allen to a two-year contract. He was a first-round pick of the Blackhawks. He's had an impressive year with the Barracuda. And also another interesting factor that happens sometimes, your scouting staff is out there looking at different players, and they might have been looking at one of the prospects that's playing in Germany, and you signed Philip Seen, who's another very interesting prospect. What about that opportunity to find different players when you're looking at somebody else? You're looking at one player you might draft, and then you see this other guy sitting there, and you say, hey, let's go for him.
1: Yeah, I think our scouts do a really good job. They see a lot of hockey, so for them to, Philip caught their eye very early in the season, and we tracked him throughout the year and saw steady improvement, and, everyone develops at different paces. You guys grow later, so, Philip was someone who's a little bit of a late bloomer, but when you see someone who's got his size and mobility and skating ability and can handle the puck, you get excited watching him, and our guys did a good job of identifying him, so, we're happy to have him and look forward to working with him and see where it goes. I think it's that's the fun part of the job for especially our European scouts with all the different leagues in there is maybe finding some gems there. And I think Shen and his group have done a pretty good job over the years, you know, the Donskoys and guys like that, Melker Carlson, of kind of finding some guys throughout the years over in Europe that have gone through draft and drafts have been overlooked. So we're excited.
0: All of that develops into the development camp when you first get your arms around some of these guys. And then over the summer, you start to evaluate where you are. You have free agency coming up. You have other decisions you have to make. At what point do you and the staff determine what the expectation of the club is for next season?
1: For me, it's always been about taking steps forward with our group. I try not to put too much weight on wins and losses and where you're finishing in the standings. I just think, the goals we set out with our players and with the coaching staff and how we want them to improve and be better and how we want our group to be better in certain situations. That's the important part to me, seeing development in the areas that we kind of target early in the year that we want to be better at. And if we are better in those areas and the players improve, then, hopefully that all comes together and that means the team's improved.
0: And getting to a final thought about that, the development of young people like Sam Dickinson and Will Smith and players of that nature, Michael Misa, another one, they all have different paths. We can't all expect that after drafting a guy second overall that he's going to do what Macklin Celebrini has done in his first year. Each player has a different path. Tell us about that process and what you expect.
1: Yeah, I think what's going to factor into how well we do is going to be a lot of our internal growth, right? Is how these young kids improve and their games grow, like you said. But everyone's different, Dickie being a 19-year-old defenseman in the league is very difficult. So he went through his battles and got his scars from last year, and you hope he develops and comes through it as a better player this year. And Mises being a centerman in this league at 18 is very difficult. So these guys had to kind of lick their wounds and come back, and I know they're all motivated to be better this year. And we saw the jump Smitty made from year one to year two. So everyone's different. It might take someone to year four. I think Macklin's the exception. Everyone thinks it's easy just to jump in and grow and be a top player right away. But everyone's different. They all will kind of find their way and go at their own pace. But we're excited about all of them. And the best part about them is that they're all motivated to be better. So I think the way we finished the year this year brought a lot of excitement to the group, and I know none of the guys want to let each other down, so I think that'll lead to a good summer and hopefully a successful season next year.
0: And finally, when you go through all of this, when you're up there selecting the second overall pick, when you're going through that process, does it bring back memories of the year that you were drafted?
1: Not really. Not where I was picked. They don't even have that
0: ninth round.
1: Yeah, they don't even have that round anymore. So, the draft is, it's a fun day for the kids, though. I always think of it as a day to repay your family and friends and siblings and coaches growing up, all the people that helped you get there. And it's a moment that you really got to soak in and absorb take it in and just really enjoy it and not worry about what's down the road, but just be in the moment with your family and friends and give thanks to all those people that helped you. That's the one thing I remember driving home from Quebec, was just being very grateful for all the time my parents put into it and the coaches I had and my brother let me play street hockey with his buddies and stuff like that. It kind of takes you down memory lane a bit for all the people that helped you get you there. So, we always tell the kids to, just be in the moment, enjoy it. It's a once-in-a-lifetime thing for these guys, and a lot of people put a lot of work to get them there. So make sure they tell everyone thank you.
0: We are really excited about the upcoming draft and about the summer and about the upcoming season, and we thank you for your time.
1: Yeah, thanks for having me.
2: That is Mike Greer. I spoke with him about 30 minutes before he executed the trade to send William Eklund to the Ottawa Senators and for the Sharks to eventually get the ninth round selection back from Ottawa that resulted in Keaton Verhoef being drafted by the San Jose Sharks in round number one. And shortly after we spoke, he met with the media, the general manager of the Sharks, Mike Greer, and gave us the reaction about the difficulties of trading William Eklund, but the opportunities to get the ninth overall pick.
3: Yeah. It came together fairly quickly. you know, Ekki wasn't someone I was looking to move or move on from. I think Stevie, you know, Stevie got put in a tough situation there in Ottawa, and I thought he did a great job of navigating it and doing the best he could in a difficult situation. And, you know, I think once that happened, he was looking for, you know, a good player to fill a top six role for his team. And, you know, we had some discussions and it came together fairly quickly. So I think it's a good opportunity for Ekki and for us, you know, it was a good opportunity for us to, you know, add another top 10 pick.
2: That's Mike Greer talking about the trade of William Eklund shortly after he made it. And Teddy also talked about how important it was to get a defenseman in the top group.
3: I mean, that's an ideal world thing. You know, I think it's not just this week, but we got, you know, a couple of months to make our team better. And, you know, I will continue to look to do that. So, you know, we've been pretty clear about wanting to improve the back end, and, you know, we'll continue to look to do that.
2: Well, two of their first three first-round selections have been made, and I can say that the Sharks have improved themselves.
4: And they got that D he was looking for. That's the most important thing, is that they did find a D with their number 9 pick. And there's a lot of arguments that Berhoff could have gone a lot higher in different scenarios. Trade alert, here we go.
2: We have a trade to announce. Let's go to it.
5: The Anaheim Ducks trade Mason McTavish to the St. Louis Blues in exchange for picks 15 and 29 in this draft.
2: Mason McTavish's name was being mentioned, Ted, massively as somebody that the Anaheim Ducks would move. They moved Olin Zellweger, and now they have moved Mason McTavish. Anaheim getting the 15th and 29th overall picks. Two first-round draft picks for Mason McTavish. He is going to be paid very well. That's part of the compensation calculus that Anaheim Ducks general manager Pat Verbeek had to decide on. But now the St. Louis Blues have made the move, and we thought that they would probably make at least one trade with four first-round selections.
4: Yeah, they had a lot to work with. It's something we've seen Mike Greer be able to do. When he's got room to work, he's able to make things happen. And so that's kind of the whole dream for a general manager, is to have options. I think that you want to find talent, but you also want to have different ways to make your team better. And that's just not surprising. It's just that was not on my radar if we go back a couple of weeks.
2: Well, we're at pick 15, and Anaheim will make that selection. Malte Gustafsson went 13th to the New York Islanders. He was one of the defensemen that was definitely on the list for everybody, including the Sharks. He's 6'5", 203 pounds, so he's got size and he's got ability. And Oscar Hemming just went out of Boston College to the Columbus Blue Jackets, 14th, just before that trade was made with Anaheim. We're going to keep you updated. Ted and I had a great discussion with Craig Button, the chief scout for TSN, one of the most knowledgeable people about the prospects in the game of hockey. And when we come back after this break, we will have that conversation as we continue to get closer to that third Sharks pick, number 27 in the first round. It's draft coverage on the San Jose Sharks Audio Network.
6: 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Any publication, reproduction, retransmission, or other use of the descriptions and accounts of this game without the express written consent of the San Jose Sharks is strictly prohibited.
2: We welcome to our broadcast today one of the premier observers of talent in the National Hockey League. That would be Craig Button, in charge of all scouting for TSN. And Craig, as we approach this draft, there's a lot of excitement for the San Jose Sharks with the second overall pick. A lot of discussion about that pick and about what the Sharks might do. What are your overall impressions about where San Jose is right now?
7: Well, the first thing I want to say is, you know, I'm surrounded by talent right here today with you and Ted. So, you know, it's not just on the ice, Dan. It's in all areas. I feel really fortunate and lucky to know and to be able to spend time with really dedicated, passionate, and talented people like yourselves. And it's exciting. It's exciting for the San Jose Sharks. And why wouldn't it be? I mean, we saw what this season brought, that level. I mean, Dan, you know, you're doing broadcasts in the Shark Tank for years, and for a number of years it just didn't feel right going into San Jose, and it's not anything that the Sharks didn't do. It's just there was a passage of time where the team didn't excite the fan base. That isn't the case any longer. The Shark Tank is alive and well now, and this team is well on its way to being a contending team. Of that, I have no doubt. And, you know, you move up in the draft from the spot they were in up to two. It just gives you options. It gives you even more options. And understandably, that when they made some trades, you know, they end up moving up from 27 to 20 now. I mean, that was a trade they made a couple years ago to get that pick. Now they use it to move up in the draft. Much like Dickinson, Dan. Like, you know, Mike Greer looked at that draft. You know, the six defensemen were there, and he was picking 14th. He said, we're not going to get one of those guys at 14. And they wanted a defenseman. So what does he do? He moves up to 11. And what was interesting was he had to make a choice between Dickinson and Zeke Bouillon, two outstanding young defensemen. But when you start to look at all the different areas of their team, I mean, obviously you have a superstar franchise. I mean, I guess we can call him generational now in Macklin Celebrini. Sure. But it doesn't stop there. You know, Michael Mesa, I mean, the luxury he has to be able to play behind Macklin Celebrini. We know what the Chernyshev skill level is, and Dickinson's going to be really good, and there's just so many more players that are ready to burst through. And for Mike Greer, who understands what winning is all about, he's building this team nicely.
8: With the change to the way that the development process goes with the NCAA allowing major junior players to go there, you know, you have a young guy like Chase Reed, who's high up in the draft, that's going to go to Michigan State. Joshua Ravensbergen, who's with the Sharks organization already, first-round draft pick, late round last year, is now going to Michigan State, couple of others. How has that changed the way that players and their representatives plan the development of teams?
7: Yeah, and I think that, you know, in November of 2024, you know, a new landscape emerged. And the landscape was, is that CHL players, and there's even some European players, depending on how their contracts were structured, that can come over and play in the NCAA. Because a lot of those European teams sign these players at young ages. So, you know, depending on how you signed it and what you signed, you know, you have an opportunity to come and play in the NCAA as well. Two things that I would say, Dan. Number one, it gives players more development options, as well as teams more development options. There's so many, like Michael Mesa. Let's just talk about Michael here for a minute. Michael Mesa dominated the Ontario Hockey League. He had played 3 years. Now, he was either going to have to play in the NHL or go back to the Ontario Hockey League. He could have gone to college. I'm talking in previous years. He kept in the NHL. I really saw Michael really get comfortable probably right around Olympic time. And after that, he you could see that he was going to settle in. But a lot of players, they've, I guess what's happened is the way I would describe it is their best before date in junior hockey has come. So now you're not ready for the NHL. You're not ready for the American Hockey League. Because I think in a lot of cases, if not in most cases, if you can't play in the NHL at 18 or 19, don't think that the American Hockey League is an easier league to play in. I think in a lot of ways it's harder. So now you have this other step, and we can use Porter Martone as a good example. Porter Martone was a three-year player in the Ontario Hockey League. He goes, I can't play in the American Hockey League because of that rule, but I'm not ready for the NHL. Philadelphia gets on board, and look what ends up happening. Porter Martone has an excellent year at Michigan State. Now he's ready to come into the NHL. I think that level of training really helps the player. The level of intensity and competitiveness helps the player, because it's not that the leagues aren't good, but you've kind of worn out the carpet, so to speak, and it's not as plush and it's not as comforting on the feet as it once was or as exciting. So you can go through the motions when you're as good as Michael Mesa or Porter Martone. So I think it's a great opportunity for young players to take an intermediate step between junior hockey and the NHL. And I don't think the American Hockey League is the answer in the vast majority of cases for 19-year-old players.
4: Craig, Mike Greer has been very clear on drafting talent as opposed to need, but I'm curious if that dynamic has changed for Greer and his staff, because Macklin Celebrini, as you said, a burgeoning superstar generational talent, has accelerated the timeline for the Sharks. And does that impact the way that Greer views what he's doing in this draft and maybe even beyond?
7: Well, I think, Ted, one of the things that I always try to get to the and maybe try to define a little bit deeper is what is need. You know, you're drafting players that are 17 and 18 years old for the most part. But what you need in your organization and when it comes to the NHL is you need different shells stocked. Need for right now for what your team, yeah, you should never be drafting for that because they are young players. But you do need players that can fit in different shelves in terms of their positions. So you have you trade for a Askarov, you know, you end up having him, you draft Ravensbergen, right? So that's a shelf that's stocked, right? You look at defense. So you try to look at these shelves, and then you say, where could we use, where do we need a little bit more stocking? Because, you know, we have players whose contracts are going to expire, players who are going to age out, you know, they're going to retire and whatnot. So you need these shells stocked. Because you just, it's really hard to find good young players. So you look at it through the draft. So that's how I use need. If you're looking at the draft as a need for your team right now, I think you're making a huge mistake. I think you're making, it's not the NFL. And, you know, where players are much more mature and you're asking them to come and step right in. So that's how I define need in terms of the, so skill, you can never have enough skill. I really believe that. You need competitive skill and you need to understand how that skill fits in your lineup. But, you know, when you're looking at the draft, it's a real opportunity when you're picking two, when you're picking 20, it's a different opportunity that when you're, first pick comes at 58 in the draft, it's a whole different opportunity, and that opportunity presents itself. I don't know if there's any better example than Quentin Musty. Quentin Musty, who's still finding his way, like he's got lots of ability. Trust me, he does. But his timeline's going to be a little bit different than other players. But, you know, that's what you get at that point in the draft instead of later in the draft when it's a lot more, underdeveloped, undeveloped talent that you're trying to project. And a lot of when you have that much more, roadway for development to have to occur before that player can, you know, that makes it a little bit less, not appealing, because that's not the right word, but it makes a little bit less certain about what those players can and might end up being, even though you believe in them.
8: Great. One other thing, too, that happens in the draft is the ability to replenish what you've lost a little bit later down the line. What I'm talking about is next year the Sharks don't have second and third round picks. And you wonder if somehow that gets into play into the thinking process to try to replenish some of that. The Sharks made the trade with Boston and they picked up Andre Gasso to directly reflect what you're talking about, filling the cupboard. But what about filling that other cupboard and maybe using the draft time as an opportunity to negotiate something like that?
7: Yeah, Dan, and why don't we use Andre as an example? Okay, why don't we use Andre? So all the Sharks did, in my view, was use that pick to fast forward the development process. They got a player that's a finished product now. So they're saying that pick now got advanced by 4 years. And so you replenished it in one way. But what you don't want to do, to your point, Dan, is you don't want to end up in a spot where you're looking at your prospect pipeline and you're going, oh, geez. Well, we don't have any young players here, so this is an ongoing scenario for managers. So you look at it and go, we think this guy can play. We're willing to part with this pick, but at some point in time, you have to look at replenishing that in some way, shape, or form. Now, maybe there's an opportunity. We see this happen. Doug Wilson did this like so well. He wasn't afraid to trade up. But he wasn't afraid to trade back to get those picks and to give his scouts more opportunity to pick, like picking 41st. Okay, we'll give you the 41st. Give us the 49th and the 63rd, right? Like, you know, things like that. And Mike's every bit as attuned to that as are the managers. And so I think that's where you get to the replenishing point. And it's going to be predicated on what your scouts are telling you about the players you're considering at any point in time. No, we can get we got this group here, and we can get two of these seven instead of just one of these seven. and that becomes a factor. You're never just looking at one player. You're looking at a group of players. So if you feel you can get a couple of them instead of just one, I think that's good business.
9: Craig, I want to ask you about the Sharks' young defenseman, because people are so impatient, as you well know. They're wondering when Shakir Mukhmudulin is going to turn into a generational talent. They wonder when Luca Cagnoni is going to get the full 84 games now to show off what he can do offensively. Obviously, we have seen a limited capacity of Sam Dickinson, but a lot of growth he showed in year number one. What do you see in those three young players and the timeline of developing defensemen, why it is longer and why it is such a more difficult process?
7: Yeah, the players are so much more prepared to come into the NHL now than they ever were. You know, the instruction they get at younger ages, the instruction they get from the time they're drafted, you know, the development coaches are with the players. And the players are so cognizant of what is going to be necessary for them to give themselves a chance to play at the NHL level. So, you know, the timeline is still the timeline. Sam is, let's start with Sam. I see Sam as a top pair defenseman all day long. I think he's going to be a 25-minute-a-game defenseman. He's going to play in all situations. He's a workhorse. He's big. He's strong. And I have no question in my mind that he'll be a top pair defenseman. And one of those, let me see, 6'3.5", 215-pound, great skating, play big minutes, be physical, be skilled, be kill penalties. There are not a lot of guys like that around. And so he checks that box. I think Shakir is what he is. I think that, you know, he's big, he's strong, he's competitive. I think that young players, a lot of time, they're trying to find a way to show you more. And that's part of the eagerness. That's part of the maturing. I think one of the big things with Shakir is just, hey, this is what you do really well, and we're really, really happy with it. And we're just going to just continue to do this, because he's got a uniqueness to him, too. I mean, you think about how big and rangy he is, and you think about, like, he can be physical. He's got a shot, but offense is not going to be his game. But so I think he fits into that area. Now when we go to Luca, Luca strikes me as kind of a specialist. Play on the power play. He might give you what Shane Gostisbehere gave you. You know, he's not going to play like those top minutes, but he's going to play in scenario on the power play when we need a little bit of offense, when we need to load up. He's a smart player. He's always shown the ability to make plays in the offensive zone, create offense there. I don't think that he's a guy that you're going to have on the penalty kill, but I think at the same time, you think about these different areas of your game that you want to try to make him as best as possible. So that's where I see Luca kind of heading in his development. Maybe I'm not giving him enough bandwidth to be more than that. But Shane Gostisbehere has been a pretty good player in the National Hockey League, and I think that Luca has a lot of the same similar type profile.
8: What about the development of players like Will Smith and Igor Chernyshov? I mean, Chernyshov came in and showed he could play in the National Hockey League, took some steps forward. Will Smith had that injury that kind of slowed him up a little bit, but he was still second on the Sharks in scoring.
7: Well, Dan, here's what I would say to you, and you're calling the games all the time. You've watched these young players come in. So, you know, whether it be William Eklund coming in, Macklin's a little bit different. Michael Misa, we just talked about. You got a little glimpse of Chernyshev. And you obviously, Will Smith with 2 years under his belt. So the first thing I'm going to say is, let me just see. You got Macklin Celebrini, generational center. You got Michael Misa, strong, like what I call 1B, 2A. I mean, he can be a number one center on a lot of teams. Chernyshev shows he's got great ability. Will Smith's got great ability. William Eklund's like just a heartbeat type player. Geez, that's not a bad place to be when you talk about skill and being at the top end, right? So I don't have any question that Chernyshev is going to be a really, really good player. And, you know, you hear coaches talk about pairs. So are Will Smith and Macklin Celebrini a pair? Are Michael Misa and Chernyshov a pair? We know what they did in junior in Saginaw, Misa and Chernyshov. Will Smith is such a smart player, and he's just tapping into his abilities. And then you got Macklin to support it. William does what he does. And I talked about Musty. You know, the hardest thing to acquire is skill. It really is hard to do. And I think that, you know, you look at a profile of Gasso, so he fits a bill in turn. Kesselring fits a bill. He's going to play deeper down your defense group. But you need to build out your team, and you need to have those areas checked off as well. But when you have that top end, and, you know, when I use, like, top end skill, heartbeat player, size, you know, like, those are places that a lot of teams are looking to try to enhance and strengthen. And the Sharks are in a good, and because of the age of the players, I think they're in a great spot. And, you know, the second pick, the 20th pick, we all look at the draft and we look at the second pick and the 20th pick, and oh, you can't trade it. But what opportunities will be presented to Mike Greer? It'll be interesting, because it feels like movement is afoot. And I'm not just talking about, you know, Brady Tkachuk or Quinn Hughes, who have moved recently. But go back to last year. Trevor Zegras moved. And that ended up being a fantastic move for the Philadelphia Flyers. You know, the time had kind of run out for him in Anaheim, but it didn't mean he wasn't a good player. And, oh, yeah, by the way, he's 25 years old. So, you know, you start to have those types of opportunities with players that might need a little change of scenery. Those are the benefits you have when you have a system that's in place, when you have good prospects, you have draft picks, where you can consider a lot of things and saying, Okay, yeah, we got to keep drafting. We got to keep building up the prospect pool, right? Like, you know, Mike and the San Jose Sharks are in a very different place today.
9: Can the Sharks take a big jump this upcoming season, much like the Ducks? Because the Sharks, they don't have the same type of maybe veteran impact players that the Ducks had last year that helped a lot of those young players and the team move forward. But again, the Sharks do have a Macklin Celebrini. They're going to have a more experienced Michael Mesa. It's a different dynamic, but the comparisons are always made.
7: Well, look at what Patton Verbeek went and did, though. He went and, you know, in a span of about in a year, ended up trading for Trouba, ended up getting traded. Then he ends up getting Chris Kreider, right? So I just mentioned those two guys. And, you know, he signed Ratko Gudas as a free agent. Kalorn is a free agent. Those opportunities are out there. And the one thing we know about players, they get excited about the opportunity to compete and to have a chance to win. And Alex Killorn had won. And certainly you start to consider, he goes, oh, this is a good spot. I want to be here. This is something that I think John Carlson played really well out in Anaheim. He was excited about going out there. It's exciting now in San Jose. You're not trying to twist somebody's arm and say, hey, listen, we're going to back up the money truck into your house. And there's no way you can say no. The players now, agents are calling Mike Greer and say, what do you think of my guy? Like, he'd love to be in San Jose. What do you think of my guy? He'd love to be in San Jose. What do you think about this? So those are the things that are incoming for Mike Greer. So you're right, Ted, about where the Anaheim Ducks found themselves last year. But Mike understands the importance of having experience around the young players, easing the burden around them a little bit. But I have no doubt, and when I say no doubt, that the San Jose Sharks can take another step up. I thought they'd make the playoffs this year. I think that they will make the playoffs next year.
8: In a sense, didn't they get the best of both worlds by being in the playoff hunt right to the end and then getting the second overall pick? That sounds pretty good to me.
7: Hey, Dan, back in 1991, Bob Clark was our manager in Minnesota with the North Stars. And at the end of January in our scouting meetings, we were 4 points out of the last place in the National Hockey League. That was the Eric Lindros draft. And Bob Clark, he made so many great impressions on so many people. But with me, I remember he goes, I will never be part of an NHL where you're trying to lose. He goes, you have to be in the win mode. He goes, that doesn't mean you're stupid. That doesn't mean you don't measure things. He goes, but we're not doing things to lose. And that was Eric Lindros. Anyway, to fast forward the story, we ended up in the Stanley Cup final and we came to the draft. And Bob said there'd only be one thing better than picking eighth. Like after the year we had, it'd be winning the Stanley Cup and picking eighth. So what you just said, Dan, yeah, that is a best of both worlds scenario for the San Jose Sharks.
8: Overall, what do you think about the other factor, too, when you're out scouting all of these top draft picks? I'm thinking just a couple of, about a week or two ago, the Sharks signed a defenseman out of Munich named Philip Seen, who's a prospect. It's pretty obvious to me that since they were looking at Munich, they were probably looking closely at evaluating Albert Smits, too, as they were making their final decisions. And yet, in the midst of all of that, they don't get lost in that and focused only on that. They see somebody else that they like, and they ink him to a contract.
7: Yeah, what I think is always something. It's always something that I always try to impress, especially with players that may have gone through, well, mostly with players that have gone through the draft. I said, just keep playing. And you try to encourage scouts, like, keep watching. Players develop. And, you know, when a player goes through the draft, that means 32 teams. All 32 teams can't be wrong. They just can't be. You didn't show enough to get drafted. But that doesn't mean stop working at your game, just continue to do the things that you believe in and trust yourself. And same with the scouts. Don't close your book or your eyes on a player that may have gone through the draft. Always keep them open. Always say, okay, what did we think of this player then? Okay, what do we know now? What are our reports saying? When you go to a game, listen, Albert Smith isn't playing all 60 minutes. So there's other players that are going to be playing. Like, keep your eyes open, pay attention and go, what about this guy? And that's exactly, I think, what good scouting is, Dan. And you try to, you know, we talk about the top end of a draft. And when I say top end, I'm talking 75 players, 80 players in the first three rounds. So now who are these other players? You know, there's a lot of undrafted free agents in the National Hockey League that are really good players. So, and you have to make sure that you do not dismiss them just because they went through a draft. Like, to give you an example, Matthias Van Hanen, who played in Everett, very, very skilled Finnish player. I think he missed the draft by a handful of days. I don't know what it is. But if you're basing last year that he wasn't ready to be drafted last year, he hadn't shown enough. Well, he's ready to be drafted this year. And he's going to be drafted, I would say, in the top 40, 50 picks, you know, somewhere in there. But that just shows you what a year's difference can make with respect to development. And again, being patient. Everybody wants to be somewhere yesterday. Be patient. Not everybody can get somewhere yesterday.
8: That's for sure. And, you know, I wanted to ask you related to that, too, about a couple of other guys that the Sharks have in their hopper. One of them is a defenseman, Leo Saleen-Valenius. I thought I really liked him in the World Juniors. Eric Polkamp, one of the best defensemen in college hockey, coming to the team now. And you got two forwards, too, playing with the Barracuda. One got injured, Cam Lund, showing some promise, but also Philip Biestead taking another step forward. What about some of these young guys, and how excited should Sharks fans feel about them being inside the organization?
7: Well, I'm going to give you the overarching answer on all four, on the quartet. They should be really excited because, again, we talk about different types of players. Listen, Saleen-Valenius was one of Sweden's best players at the World Junior Tournament. I mean, he's an outstanding skater that is competitive, that knows how to play the game. You know, in today's NHL, how fast it is. You need defensemen, and I'm going to quote any good coach in the National Hockey League. You need a defenseman that can get to the puck quick, that can get the can make a quick decision and then make the play. That's Leo. And I don't think he's going to be an 80-point offensive guy, but you got enough offense up front. We just talked about those guys, right? So now what you got is somebody that can get the – you don't have to spend time in your own zone. you're moving out of your zone. I mean, he was simply outstanding. I talk of, like, you know, there's a lot of elements to winning, and Leo certainly checked that box. I mean – I don't know what else to say. I mean, he was that great. I mean, Biestead was a first round draft pick, and I think what Philip had to understand was you are now a player that you know, you come in and you want to be something, and you've been able to be something, and maybe you have to adjust what you are. That takes a little bit of time. That takes some maturity that goes with, you know, the development process. But I think it's pretty clear if Philip is going to play for the San Jose Sharks and be an effective player, he gets to play on the third line behind Michael Misa and Macklin Celebrini, right? Well, right. I mean, so just think about that type of like dynamic. I mean, Phillip's big, he's strong. I think he's learned how to be a lot more assertive. I think he's learned how to really understand, like, how I can impact the game, because these guys have been so good offensively, Dan, that they want to bring that same thing, and then they got to adjust. And I think Philip has made that adjust. Cam Lund's a dyed-in-the-wool competitor. It's too bad he got hurt. You know, he's a guy that's, when the puck gets dropped, he's interested in one thing. What do I got to do to help the team win? And there's been really good progression. Obviously, the injury doesn't help any player, but I think that Cam is going to be a player that when we think about players that can really, really materially help you in different ways, I think Cam is that type of, whether it be penalty killing, whether it be face-offs, whether it be checking, whether it be grinding on the boards, whether it be wearing down an opponent, chipping in with some offense, I think Cam can do those things. So, like, you got to be patient, but we're back to patience. Eric Polkamp, it's hard not to root for Eric. Eric is the player that was overlooked. He was overlooked a number of times. And then you kept your eyes open and you kept watching and you kept seeing somebody that was so competitive. And, you know, like the thing about Eric that's always struck me is, you know, you see him and you start to look at him and you go, okay, does he have this fluid stride? Does he have this real ease to playing? No. But you watch the game, and he's in every single battle. He's in every single important area. He wants to be a difference maker. He wants to be somebody that initiates, whether it be physical play, whether it be the shot, whether it be offensive play. And he works as hard at his game as any player could work at his game. You know how hard Macklin Celebrini works at it. Trust me, Eric Polkamp works at it well. And then Eric, back to the development, the transfer portal helps players too. Mm-hmm. Because now Eric develops his game to a point where he says, wait a sec, like, you know, maybe I can take that next step, go to a different program, ends up playing for David Carl. I tell any defenseman, if you can go play for David Carl, just go do it. Okay. And obviously David had interest in Eric. I mean, Eric was tremendous this year. I mean, in the Hobie Baker discussion and deservedly so, they win a national championship. Eric Polkamp was a big part of Eric Polkamp will play in the National Hockey League for a lot of years. He'll be, I told Josh Georges this at the Memorial Cup that was in Kelowna, his hometown. I said, you got to watch this Eric Polkamp. I'm telling you, he reminds me a lot of you. You just were not going to be denied. That's Eric.
8: Well, given all of us in San Jose that remember Josh Georges and his ascension to the National Hockey League with this team, that makes everybody really excited. And you know what, Craig? We really appreciate all of this great analysis, and it makes us very excited for the upcoming draft, the free agency process, and the rest of the summer. So thanks a lot for joining us today.
9: Thanks, Craig.
7: Oh, my pleasure, Dan and Ted. Really my pleasure. I always love joining you guys. And you know, being with the Dallas Stars when we, well, I mean, Minnesota, San Jose was born, was kind of off the Minnesota North. So there's an affinity for the San Jose Sharks. There's a great respect for what they've done over the years. And, you know, to see the Shark Tank and to see the team back up, you know, ready to compete again at a high level, it's exciting for me. I can't imagine how exciting it is for you because, you know, both of you know what it's like when the times are good in San Jose.
2: That's for sure, and there's a lot of excitement surrounding the San Jose Sharks today, as so far they have made two selections in the NHL entry draft. Second overall, it is Ivar Stenberg, who already has told media members in the Bay Area that he expects to be in the NHL next season, and Keaton Verhoeve out of University of North Dakota, just a monster of a young man who was drafted by the Sharks with that ninth overall pick. And Ted, some people were saying that Verhoeve was perhaps rated by the Sharks much higher than ninth.
4: Yeah, and I think that we saw from Frank Saravelli, he said that the fact that they got Stenberg after somehow ending up second overall and then Verhoeve ninth, which was what they eventually came back to after they traded William Eklund. This is a coup of a draft, to paraphrase Saravelli, and what Mike Greer has been able to do. Mike Greer's ability to draft, everyone should be very, very excited about year after year. I mean, we talk to these guys, whether it's Morehouse, whether it's Fitzgerald, the acumen they have for identifying talent and what they want to find in a player. When I spoke with Scott Fitzgerald, he couldn't say the word compete enough. If that's what I think people always want to know, what am I identifying? What am I looking for? It's the level of compete, because if they have the physical skill set, the compete takes them the rest of the way.
2: It's a big part of becoming a Stanley Cup champion, and it's very gratifying to hear that the San Jose Sharks have that as at the top of their list of qualifications. When we come back, we will have a conversation with Keaton Verhoeve with Brody Brazil next on the San Jose Sharks Audio Network.
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2: We go to Brody Brazil, who has a chat with the ninth overall selection in the NHL entry draft for 2026. Now a member of the San Jose Sharks, Keaton Verhoeve.
10: Keaton, congratulations on being selected by the San Jose Sharks early here in the first round. Going into today, did you have an idea of how it would go? Did you have any instinct? And are you surprised or maybe relieved right now?
11: Yeah, I think just excited, really excited. Obviously to celebrate this with my family and my friends here, that was a super exciting part. But then just to be drafted by such a great organization and to be wearing teal is pretty cool.
10: You know, to get critiqued as much as you have in the last hockey season and knowing that you'd be drafted by an NHL team, a lot of people have a lot of opinions on your game. I'm wondering now that you can kind of talk about your own game, what are some of the things they got right? Maybe what are some of the things you think they missed?
11: Yeah, I think for me, I've really developed and matured into a full 200-foot defenseman, someone that can help create offense, but also be reliable defensively. I really pride myself in my defensive game, and I think my offensive side is there's lots of upside, and still kind of has that creativity on the offensive side, but is able to be reliable in the D zone.
10: Talk me through the story of how you entered hockey as a goalie, and then went to a D as 12. Is that right?
11: Yeah, I played goalie till I was 11. So my dad, my uncle, my grandparents all played goalie. So I kind of got forced into it almost as my blood. And then from there, I switched when I was 11. And always wanted to be involved in the play. I always liked being around the guys. And that was kind of the main thing that made my switch. And I've stuck with it ever since. And it's been an incredible journey so far.
10: You're one of the guys that made the jump over to college hockey. I'm just wondering what UND has done for you as a person and as a player so far.
11: Yeah, so much. Got to give a lot of credit to my teammates and my coaches there, especially my teammates too. I think coming in as a younger guy and having those older players around me, especially on our defensive core, having those older guys that have the experience, it was super, super special to have them around me to teach me the ins and outs of college hockey. And UND's done so much for me, both on the ice and most importantly as a person as well, though.
10: You've got some family in hockey as well as now in the NHL. Who also, you know, from the inside has helped you and maybe given you some pointers, some advice, and maybe just people you can lean on as good examples?
11: Yeah, I think around the hockey world, there's a lot of people. Obviously, my cousins, Kirby and Colton. But then just as a lifestyle, as a person, definitely my mom's been super important for me and guiding me to where I am today. But for in the hockey world, Kirby and Colton have been so helpful to me, and both them kind of leading me and guiding me and them going through their journeys and teaching me a little some of the tricks and tips and tricks. They've been super important to me.
10: What do you know about the West Coast? What do you know about California? What do you know about San Jose?
11: Yeah, I know, but not too much. I've been out there a little bit and been able to go out there and enjoy some time out there. But I'm just super excited be a part of the organization as well. Obviously, an incredible team, an incredible organization that has such a bright future, and I'm looking forward to kind of starting the work now to see whatever I can do in the future to help this organization.
10: Do you have an outside perspective looking in on? I mean, you know, you thought about the different teams that might take you, but what's your outside impression of San Jose right now, and just where the franchise is going? You know, there are some very exciting pieces here already.
11: Yeah, I think everyone can see it. I think the players they have there, the people they have there, it's exciting. The future is bright there. And I mean, you look at all that young core that they have and the high skill and the pace that they play with. It's super cool to watch. I mean, I think tune into more and more games, and as they kind of these past couple of years have taken their kind of steps, and now see where they're at now, they're an exciting group, and I'm super excited to see where it takes us.
10: Two more things. You already mentioned wearing teal. Like, when you look down at yourself or you see yourself in a mirror or photos right now wearing the hat and the logo, is any of this real yet, or is this going to take a little bit of time?
11: I think it's still taking a little bit of time to settle in. Super excited. And I mean, it's a little bit of shock, right? This when you get drafted too, you kind of get, and you're feeling you have so much feelings coming through you with the excitement and everything being with your family. So I think, it'll settle in a little bit more later, but I think as of right now, I'm still riding a little bit of adrenaline.
10: All right. Last thing, we're so pumped to have you here in the organization. What would you like your trajectory and your timeline to be? Everybody here is excited to, you know, get their hands on you. And I know you want the same thing too, but how do you see the next several months and years going?
11: Yeah. I think we'll see. I think, talking with, the management, talk with, Mike and those guys, and, see what, they kind of see you in their opinions, and obviously talk to my side as well, and whatever's going to be best for the organization and myself too. Obviously want to be at the best possible shape, and want to be able to, when I play and eventually make that jump to pro, want to be able to make an impact and be someone that can help the team. So I mean, there's going to be lots of learning curves. This is just a start. The draft is, so you hear lots of people say it's just a start, and it's kind of the bottom of the mountain, and got to work your way and climb. And so I'm looking forward to getting back into the gym and onto the ice and kind of continuing the grind to eventually make that jump.
10: You know, I heard the Sharks were going after character guys too, and I think we may have just got another good character guy. Keaton, I really do appreciate this. Can't wait to meet you in a couple days.
11: Thank you very much. Really appreciate it.
2: Keaton Verhoef, the newest member of the San Jose Sharks, drafted 9th overall by the organization today in round number 1. Earlier, they drafted Ivar Stenberg 2nd overall, and the San Jose Sharks are being widely regarded as already one of the best beneficiaries of round 1 as we continue here today.
4: No, it's exciting, and the booze you hear in the background is because the LA Kings pick is in here, the 19th overall pick in this first round of the 2026 NHL draft. But again, watching the way that the Sharks have been able to jump up to the number 2 pick, make a move that included a painful trade of William Eklund, who had been one of the fan favorites since he joined this team, to turn this into a draft that includes Ivar Stenberg and now Keaton Verhoef, as well as what looms with the 27th overall pick. Year after year, Mike Greer has done just an absolutely phenomenal job of stocking the cupboard that the Sharks farm system, for lack of a better term, is working with, and we know that this is part of his plan. It's not just about the future. It's not just about

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1: 26 NHL draft, first round moving along with the second overall pick. The San Jose Sharks selected the Swede Ivar Stenberg, and with the ninth overall pick, it is Keaton Verhoef, the defenseman. A fantastic first two picks for the San Jose Sharks in 2026. But the San Jose Sharks are not done, as they still have the 27th overall pick in the first round of this draft remaining. To talk to another man who was drafted in the 20s back in 1997, a first round for San Jose that also included the legend Patrick Marleau, here's our Dan Ruzanowski chatting with Scott Hannon.
2: Well, Scott, the NHL draft is always a special day for anybody that's been involved in it as a player. And I just want to go back to 1997, the year that you got drafted, and to give us a kind of a rundown of what your experience was on that day.
3: Wow. I mean, I think if you look back and any kid talking about that as a player, you know, it's a big day in anybody's life. You know, sitting there, mine was in Pittsburgh that year, not really having any expectations. You hope your name's going to get called. You don't really know when or where that's going to take place. And, you know, and when you finally do, you know, hear your name come up and over, you know, the loudspeaker, and you get to make that walk, and you realize, you know, it's just the next step on a path. But what a great day.
2: Sure was. And of course, there's a lot of similarities this season for the Sharks to what happened in 1997, because that, of course, was the year when Patrick Marleau was drafted second overall, right behind Joe Thornton. The Sharks had the second pick, but they also had pick number 23, and that's where you got selected. This year, they have the second overall pick and now the 27th pick. What do you make of just all of the excitement surrounding this year's draft?
3: I think the excitement really started with the year, obviously, with the, you know, Macklin and the way the team, you know, showed such growth this year, you know, battling for a playoff spot through the whole year. And I think it's got a fan base excited. I think you hear that around the rink, you know, especially working down here, you hear a lot of the families talking about it, and it's an exciting time to be a Sharks fan. And, you know, leading into this draft, I think everybody realizes, you know, from the team to the fan base, how important this is. And to get a second overall, to see the talent that's there, you know, up high, and, you know, and this could have a huge effect on the Sharks moving forward. So I think, again, it's an exciting time, and there's some really solid players, you know, up in that top of the draft that could make a, you know, really big impact on the team.
2: Well, there's no doubt about that. But the one thing we have to caution everybody about is, so when you draft a guy second overall, as they did last season with Michael Mesa, you don't necessarily have the track that Macklin Celebrini had. That's kind of an unusual situation.
3: Yeah, for sure. There's not many players that are able to step in, if ever. You know, you look at back, and the reason why he's, you know, he's connected to Sidney Crosby so many times. I remember playing against a young Sid, and you almost are blown away by the impact that he can have at such a young age. Me being a defenseman, you know, usually you can control players at those ages, and you're like, okay, he's just a kid still. But, you know, looking at the way his impact in so many facets of the game, it definitely is. Hockey's different than a lot of other leagues where, you know, high draft picks can step in right away and make an impact. But I think it just goes to show you on the path the Sharks are on. They've got a lot of young talent. And yes, that talent really has to step up. But I think Gruzy, you know, I have nothing but respect for him as a player and what he's done for this franchise since stepping in as a manager. He's made all the right decisions, and I don't think his, you know, look for the team has changed. And we, you know, I think everybody understands the pathway. It's still not next year, probably, right? They hope to get better, and they're going to fight, and they're going to claw for playoffs. But I mean, when you just look at it, the horizon is bright when you look at the amount of talent that they have. And this is just a situation where they can add to that puzzle.
2: One thing that Mike Greer has always talked about is he's always emphasized, I want to take the best available player that my scouting staff and I have determined is the best player available at that position in the draft. Talk about that as opposed to drafting for position, as a lot of people like to talk about.
3: Yeah, it's interesting. I think that there's no doubt when you talk to

0: to everybody involved in hockey that they need some defensemen. And I think defensemen are so critical when you look at, you know, creating a powerhouse team. You know, you look at Nathan MacKinnon and Cale Makar, they go hand in hand. And Cale Makar, with the amount defensemen can play, they make such an impact on the game. So I think that that definitely is a piece of the puzzle that they're going to look at, because that's just such a critical part. And we know that there's defensemen in the top 10. So I think that there's a balance. I think normally 100% of the time, you're going to take the best available player and you're going to look at their impact on the team, because there's no doubt you still need forwards. If you look at, you know, forwards, you look at even McDavid, he has Draisaitl. You look at the number of players out there, you need impact players all over. You know, you look at the top four, and when you look at the Four Nations or an Olympic roster, most of those top teams have a lot of players playing at that really elite level when they're making it to the end. And so they know they need impact players everywhere. And I think it'll be really interesting to see where their scouting staff has these people positioned. You know, is it, you know, how high do they have a Stenberg rated? How high do they have a Chase Reed or you know, Verhoff, or which defenseman? And there's some interesting, as everybody plays out, right? There's options in this draft, and it'll be really interesting to see, you know, where they end up picking, what ends up happening, and, you know, eventually what player they end up choosing.
1: Well, you mentioned Reed, you mentioned Verhoff, and a couple of other defensemen that are in that group. It's kind of interesting to see. Sometimes when you go out to look at a kid, you see something else. The classic story of that is that Ren Blair, the Boston Bruins general manager, one day went out to see the Oshawa Generals play, and he was looking at a kid named Terry Ainslie, who ended up going to play college hockey at Clarkson. But he kept noticing this little kid with a crew cut playing defense, and it was Bobby Orr at age 12, and he ended up getting him as part of the Bruins. The Sharks, in my mind, did some of that this year. Just recently, they signed a kid out of Munich named Philip Sinn. He's a defenseman. And there's no doubt in my mind they were probably early in the season looking at his teammate, Albert Schmitz, who's one of the better defensemen that are in this draft. But they see somebody else and they sign him. What about the underrated nature of some of those visions that scouting staff see in order to get maybe late-blooming free agents to help the cupboard get bigger?
0: Yeah, I mean, those are the critical pieces that when you look at, you know, past sort of teams that have went on big runs, you look at Detroit and where they got Zetterberg and Datsyuk, and, you know, those are the impact players that you need. You know, and if you look at the Sharks run in 15, you know, Tierney, Timo Meier, and LeBanc as a third line was pretty solid. You need that. You definitely need that. Another story, you know, you always hear is Yzerman talking about how he found Braden Point. You know, they were going up there and they were looking, and I can't remember the player they were actually looking at, and Point was the kid that impressed them. And that's the thing. Like, you look for a moment. You know, I'm not a scout, I don't look at that, but, you know, coaching youth kids, you look at little moments in games. Did they, you know, are they checking their shoulders? Are they scanning? Are they doing certain things? Those little plays that, you know, sometimes when you're seeing highlights, you don't see, but when you watch game in, game out, you see the same players making those types of plays, and sometimes they're undersized. We had one in San Jose, and Joe Pavelski, right? He had to battle every single which way from Sunday. He wasn't a great skater. He wasn't very big, but you look at how many goals he scored in the NHL, going down as one of the great American players ever to play the game. And, you know, he's a late round draft pick, and you don't really think that they're going to have the impact that they do, but those are the critical pieces. When you look at that, yes, it's second overall, 20th overall. Those are the pieces of the puzzle that obviously everybody talks about, but it's those late round picks that turn into something and turn into a gem that can really impact your team.
1: What about the impact of Northern California that's starting to get to the NHL draft? I know that Jake Gustafson, John Gustafson's son, is I think, eligible this year. Brad Stewart's son is going to be on somebody's list. How much more of that has engendered here in Northern California that you've noticed amongst the kids you've coached?
0: You know, I think it's just the growth of hockey everywhere. And in Northern California, you know, started way back when the Sharks really kind of entered into, you know, the league, and to see the growth of hockey going from, you know, here down at Sharks Ice from a, you know, a two rink facility to a six rink facility, more kids are playing hockey, and you're going to see probably a huge growth again, just from the impact that a superstar like Macklin Celebrini has on the area. You know, kids are talking, there's a buzz in the town. You know, you start seeing them in different avenues, not just hockey. And that's the key to, like, you know, players, that big persona. You know, Joe Thornton had that same impact. And you know, when you look at that, I think the growth of hockey, and I feel like in Northern California, we've got some great organizations all around Northern California that do a great job getting kids into the game and keeping them into the game. you know, growing them the right way with the learning. And you're starting to see that impact, and you're seeing some great players come out of Northern California.
1: Well, the Sharks certainly are trying to add to that, obviously, and I want to ask you about the development of some of the young defensemen in the organization. Let's start with Sam Dickinson. Really hard to play in the NHL at age 18 and 19, especially if you're an offensively minded guy that's used to being on the first power play and playing 25 minutes a night. He had to make some adjustments during the year, but where did you see his development?
0: Yeah, he's a big guy. Like you said, he can skate, and the game happens so fast at this level. You know, mistakes get compounded, and I think he had some growing experiences over the course of the year. And I say this to, you know, even the kids that I coach here, you know, I think it's going to be a big summer for him. You know, in the gym, that's where you can fine tune as far as strength and quickness. You can really, you know, get to that elite level, because I think that that's a part that I wouldn't say it's missing. Most kids understand this, but I think there's still, when you look at a, you know, an 82 game schedule and the grind that it takes and the toll on your body and everything, you got to come in with the right mindset right from the start. And he had a great learning experience. He's a great kid, and I expect, you know, nothing but big things from him.
1: Luca Cagnoni is another guy that's had a bit of a sniff at the NHL level, and he's produced points in the American League, had his ups and had his downs, but looked like he made a lot of progress this year. What do you think?
0: He's a kid that I liked right from day one. I mean, I think when I stepped in, I was on the ice at one of the development camps in early July, just after he got drafted. And, you know, you talk about those moments that scouts look for when they're watching a lot of hockey games. And I noticed it right away with the way he read the game. And sometimes I think for him, it's assertiveness, you know, for him to understand that, to take control of the game in certain aspects, because he's a good kid. He's a Vancouver boy. And, you know, I think he just takes things in stride a little bit at the beginning. It was a learning experience for him. But I think when that confidence grows and he realizes that those plays and he can assert himself a little bit more and take control, I think that that'll be a big part of his game. Because I love the way he makes reads, the way he skates. And, you know, he can see the ice extremely well. And it's hard for a smaller defenseman out there. You know, you talk about defending a lot. You talk about all of these things. But again, if he plays with the puck on his stick and is able to create offense, I think, you know, he can have a really good career.
1: Assertiveness is something that people talked about Michael Kesselring, the acquisition the Sharks have from Buffalo. And that just is a natural thing when you're a young defenseman trying to get into the lineup. You have a moment, it doesn't go your way, and then you experience a down couple of games. But everything that everybody's telling me, and I what I've seen too in the games against the Sharks, is he's got size, he can skate, he can shoot, and he's got a tremendous upside. Do you like that acquisition?
0: Yeah, tremendously. I think, you know, you hear a lot of defense and you talk about guys that can play, that can skate, size, like these are all huge positives. You look at the Vegas Golden Knights and how far they go. And yes, they have some, I wouldn't say superstars, but maybe right underneath that level. You get the Shea Theodores, and you got, you know, Hanifin. You've got a number of players that can play. And when guys get knocked out of the lineup or anything, they have guys that can step in. And when you've got a defense that's all pushing 6'2" and big, it's hard for players, and it's hard for offenses to create offense that way. They can eat up a lot of space. Braden McNabb, you see how effective he is in the playoffs. Not a big guy that's going to get you a ton of points or anything like that, but there's a lot of that. You look at Carolina's defense, you know, again, guys that eat up a lot of space, have great sticks, Slavin, to, you know, you name it. And that's winning playoff hockey. I think it can be different in the regular season a little bit, where, you know, points and everything can go one way, but it's defense that wins games, especially late in the year and into the playoffs. And anytime you can add a big defenseman to a lineup with a right-handed shot, those are key. I think it was a great addition.
1: Also, Nolan Allen just re-signed to a 2-year contract extension as we get closer to the draft. He's a guy that played for the Barracuda, but I remember when he got a chance in Chicago, and it looks like if I'm him, I'm going over to a guy named Scott Hannon, and I'm going to talk a lot about how to play defense, because he does a lot of some of the things that you did when you were playing. What have you seen in him?
0: You need depth in every single position. And signing a guy like that, you know, Gruzy knows that. They need to have winning hockey in the Barracuda as well as that. But, you know, he's a good, solid defenseman. And you know, you never really know when guys are going to crack in. And, you know, I like his game. Maybe it's not flashy, but, you know, that's like we just talked about, a guy's like Braden McNabb. They're not flashy either, but they get the job done. And I think as this team grows, they're going to need a lot. You don't really know who's going to step up and take on those roles, but they're starting to fill that cupboard as far as defensemen, and they need more. And we'll see how things play out.
1: Michael Misa is a guy that doesn't get a lot of noise inside the area of his locker stall. He's a pretty quiet guy. In that sense, he kind of reminds me of Patrick Marleau, not to mention his skating speed, which is right up there too with among the young players in the game. How do you think that, he had a kind of a injury plagued first part of the year, went to World Juniors, had a little stint with the CUDA, but it looked like in the second half of the year, we were really starting to see what he can do.
0: Yeah, some guys, I don't want to say it's a longer curve because he's such a young kid playing, at the NHL level, but it's tough when you go through, some injuries and in the pace of the game. But I go back to, what I mentioned with the other, with Dickinson, it's going to be a big summer for him to get, his body in a place where he can handle the abuse for a full season, and sometimes injuries are a little bit of luck as well. You can't always control that situation, but there was moments in games, Dan, when we watched him play. He played against Pittsburgh when he was face-offs, and he was dominating a face-off. He really used his body well against guys like Sidney Crosby. So there's a young kid. You start to see flashes of what he can do, and a big body at center is always useful. He can skate. He's got hands. He's got vision. Once he can put all those pieces together, sometimes, not everybody, like we said, can step in like Mac and make an impact like he does. That's rare. And most of the time it takes a few years to get your feet under you and figure out how the game's played, but he has a lot of the intangibles that, can make a really solid NHL player.
1: It's probably a little early for Mike Greer to actually come out and say this, but all of us looking at the way the Sharks progressed last year, you makes you wonder if at the start of training camp, do they tell them that the expectation is to make the playoffs?
0: I mean, I think that's the expectation every single year. I don't think you can hide from that. Is it a high bar to set? Maybe. I mean, I look back and, was it 2002 when we made the playoffs? I mean, we were a young team. And when you look at 2004, after we missed the playoffs the year before and we go to the Western Conference Final, I don't think anybody had us pegged there. But it goes to show you, and it's that hidden gem when you talk about locker rooms. And I think that locker room, from everything you hear and you see, the enjoyment and the fun that those players have in that locker room, when you bond as a team and everybody's pulling in the same direction, sky's the limit. You never really know. And they got some great talent. I'm sure they're going to add some pieces. They got some great youth that are going to be pushing for spots this year. And you have to set a high bar, and maybe you won't get there. But, when you talk about the horizon and where this team is headed, you got to really like where the chips are starting to fall. You don't really know when that's going to take off, but, it's going to be an exciting time to be a Sharks fan.
1: Whenever anybody gets drafted, some of the alumni come together and talk with the young players, and they talk about what it means to be a member of that organization. You think about the Montreal Canadiens. They're passing the torch on from the most Stanley Cups ever to another young generation. What do you as a Sharks alumnus say to perhaps anybody that's drafted second or 27th or whatever that's coming into the organization this year as to what it means to be a San Jose Shark and how proud they should feel to be part of it?
0: It's been great. It's given me so much from the day I got drafted to the day I got traded back and to the day I finished my career here. You're starting to see that with guys being able to stick around. We've got some greats, Joe Thornton, Patty Marleau, Joe Pavelski, and it means a lot when you throw that, that teal jersey on, you skate through the Shark Head and that crowd. And it was great to hear it last year when that crowd got all fired up and it was loud and it was passionate. And I think it's a great place to play, not only from a fan and a rink standpoint, but the city. There's a lot of culture. You get the mountains close by. Me, I always talk about the beach and surfing in Santa Cruz. It's just a great area to live, a great area to raise a family. And, and these kids, when they come in, I think that they come in and it's great that the Sharks have really grabbed on to their alumni, and the guys are around a lot, and you got Jumbo up there working out with the team every single day, and it's just a great experience from a young guy being able to see that. I loved it when I was there, with the vets on the team and guys being around. I thought that was awesome, from Gary Suter to Tony Granato to Scott Thornton. I still keep in touch with those guys, and it's great to see Joe and Patty around so much and connecting with those players and them seeing where that can get you. And it's just an awesome, awesome experience.
1: With that, we thank you for being with us on our show, and we'll see you soon.
0: Sounds good, Dan. Thanks a lot, bud.
2: Scott Hannon, who knows what it means to be drafted midway through the first round and have a successful National Hockey League career. The San Jose Sharks are looking forward to many great years from all of their selections in this year's NHL entry draft. When we come back, we will talk to one of the architects of what the San Jose Sharks do at the draft table. That, of course, is Chris Morehouse, the director of amateur scouting for the Sharks. That'll be next after this on the San Jose Sharks Audio Network.
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2: We're having a rollicking good time at this year's NHL Entry Draft Party at SAP Center at San Jose. I'm Dan Rusinowski with Ted Ramey. We had Randy Hahn join us a little earlier. We've had all sorts of guests from the draft table, including the first two selections that the Sharks made. And they, of course, are Ivar Stenberg, second overall, and ninth overall selection, defenseman Keaton Verhoef. But as always, things happen at the draft. We have something else to talk about.
4: We have a trade to announce.
2: And the trade we are announcing is that the San Jose Sharks have traded their 27th overall pick in the first round, along with the 62nd and 120th selections this year, to the Philadelphia Flyers. Coming back this way, the 21st pick overall in the draft. And Ryan Lynn, defenseman from Vancouver of the Western Hockey League, has been selected. He is 5'11", 178 pounds, and he played for the Vancouver Giants. He was ranked 16th by Central Scouting among North American players. So the Sharks make another splash, Ted.
5: Another splashy move, Mike Greer being decisive. We felt there was going to be movement on this day. It came to fruition by way of this trade. Again, it's with Philadelphia, the 21st overall pick for number 27, number 62, and number 120. 18 years old, 5'11", 180 pounds. A defenseman, Mike Greer, going for it.
2: And he's from Richmond, B.C., which is not too far from Vancouver.
5: Correct.
2: Scott Hannon, who we were just talking to and we so rudely interrupted, is from that area. He's from Kelowna and also the Vancouver region. And so another man that was selected by the Sharks, Ryan Lynn, is putting on the jersey right now. What a moment.
5: Very exciting. Now, we were sitting here waiting for 27. Mike Greer, I mean, this was clearly a man on their board. They saw he was available. They went up to get it, and they gave some picks away.
2: And we are told that he is committed to going to the University of Denver, a program that has produced Eric Polkamp. So he's going to be in good hands with David Carls, the head coach there.
5: Most definitely, and just another exciting moment. He looks very, very excited and happy right now to be putting on the Shark sweater for the first time.
2: Named captain of his team in Vancouver in January, which is another little kind of kernel as to what the Sharks' requirements are. They're looking for good people. They're looking for people that are competitive, but they're looking for leaders.
5: Yes. And again, we talked about the character aspect when I spoke with Scott Fitzgerald. It was one of the words that he used over and over and over again. And with Mike Greer, again, the decisive nature of what he's going after. If there's a player that he wants to get, he's going to make the move. He obviously made the move to move up to number 9. He made the move to go from 27 to 21. The Sharks were expected to go into this draft with the 9 and the 20. They end up with the 2, the 9, and the 21. That is quite a day for Mike Greer.
2: An amazing day for the Sharks organization. The crowd here at SAP Center, which is still around, exploded in excitement when it was told that Philadelphia had traded the 21st pick overall to the San Jose Sharks once again for the 27th pick, the 62nd, and the 120th selections in this year's draft. So that thins things out in the later rounds, but here we are, 21 picks in, and technically the Sharks have made all of their selections in the first round, but I don't think we should go anywhere, Ted, something else might happen.
5: Might happen indeed. And for the San Jose Sharks, Dan, we've been talking all day about how big the crowd here is. Our very own Emily, who you know is the in-arena host.
2: Emily Harlan.
5: Emily Harlan, thank you. She went on earlier and said that this is indeed the most attended Sharks draft party ever.
2: So much excitement, and the thing that really warms my heart is how many young people are here.
5: Yeah.
2: Young people that are Smacklin Celebrini fans, Sharks fans, coming over and saying hello. We just talked to a young man man who says that he listens to the Sharks audio network all the time. He wasn't even 20 years old. I think that's amazing.
5: But most importantly, he was wearing a Celebrini jersey, and he was very, very excited.
2: It'll be defenseman Ryan Lynn, captain of the Vancouver Giants of the Western Hockey League. He is not a giant of a man, as is Keaton Verhoef. Verhoef, selected ninth overall, is 6'4", at about 210 pounds, and a man at the age of 18. But Ryan Lynn, also a man at 18, is 5'11", 178, but very smart, and he has one other quality, Ted, great leadership, named captain of the team midway through the year.
5: Lynn's sanity is back in the Bay Area, and this time it is wearing teal. Just another moment for Mike Greer being aggressive, going out there and making the move. We didn't catch any wind of this. This was not something that we were hearing was percolating, but when Mike Greer had a player that he wanted that was available, he was willing to give up multiple picks in this draft to be able to move up and do it. And again, that decisive nature, I always look at Mike Greer, and that's one of the reasons why this rebuild has been, at this point, I think, relatively expedited.
2: Decisiveness, assertiveness, these are all things you have to have when you're at that draft table and when the pressure on. It's the Super Bowl for all of the people that are in the scouting department for the San Jose Sharks. Chris Morehouse is the director of amateur scouting for the team. He is very well spoken and he's very well organized, as you'll tell from his conversation earlier with Brody Brazil.
4: All right, Chris, I hesitate to call it your Super Bowl week or your Stanley Cup final game seven here, but this is a big sequence of events that all kind of leads up to the NHL draft. And I know you and your team have put in a ton of work. How do you describe the human power that goes in year-round to get us to this week and ultimately this weekend?
6: Yeah, I think we start basically after last year's draft. We've already started prep work for this year. So there's U18s, there's selection camps, there's the Ivan Olenka that runs, I mean, a month from the draft is over, it's starting already for the next year. So it's a lot of work, and I think when you go through it, you're exhausted and you're trying to, you know, kind of answer all the questions you're trying to do, but then all of a sudden it really sneaks up on you and it's here.
4: Right.
6: And we were talking with that as a group the other day that, you know, it's the drafts in, you know, 4 days or whatever it is. So
4: feels like just yesterday you were taking Michael Mesa.
6: Exactly. You know? And it does. It literally, we were sitting and we were talking to those, and then you go through that same process again. So, yeah. But we pride ourselves on how much work we do, and we're ready and we're excited.
4: It's an interesting dynamic that the top picks, and obviously having a number 2 and a number 27 overall, everybody's going to focus on that, but you have a lot more picks after that. And while the focus might be up top, it's probably harder to make those later round picks. Is that accurate?
6: Yes and no, because later rounds you're waiting to see which player, which, you know, who could possibly be there.
4: Right.
6: I will say, speaking from experience now, when you pick early in the draft, you open yourself up for a lot more criticism and a lot more chance to be wrong. And it's because, in theory, you're picking before everybody else does.
4: Right.
6: And so, ultimately, there's much more probability that there's a player behind him that's going to be better.
4: Right.
6: And I think if you get caught up in doing that and you mm-hmm. worry about that too much, this is a really difficult draw because we're betting on 17, 18, 19-year-old kids, and we're trying to project them in the future. And so I think when you're picking high, you need to make sure that you are doing everything you possibly can to make sure that, oh, that guy taken two or three spots behind him is a better player. So that brings a whole another different type of pressure. It brings excitement, but it also brings, you know, you really have to think through things.
4: So the pressure is still there for a 2 or a 7th round pick.
6: Yes.
4: But it's just different is what you're saying.
6: It's different.
4: Yeah.
6: I think the one thing that is exciting about later picks in some ways is that it becomes, you know, when they do hit and when they do become something that you hope.
4: A steal, maybe.
6: A steal.
4: Yeah.
6: And I firmly believe that, yes, you need your first round picks to play and they need to help your team. But you also need to get a couple other players later in the draft every year, that 3 to 4 player mentality to fill your cupboards full.
4: Yeah.
6: And I think if you keep that mindset of, you know, ultimately our goal is to draft every single player we draft is going to play for the Sharks.
4: Right, right.
6: That's
4: the idea.
6: Unrealistic.
4: Yeah.
6: But if we can get enough of them, and then we can continue to have assets and players at play, and usually they come from later rounds, and that's exciting.
4: Joe Pavelski was out there one day in a 7th round,
6: and
4: look what that turned into.
6: Exactly.
4: So if my math is correct here, 224 hockey players are going to be selected this weekend. I would think that you and the team here are extremely familiar now with maybe like 300 hockey players. Have you done diligence on As many of them as you can, as many as reasonably possible. How many do you really go over?
6: There was probably double that in terms of how many players we...
4: 400?
6: There's probably... I mean, I'd have to look on what our yeah. stats, but I would say there'd be over 500 different player reports.
4: Wow.
6: And
4: okay.
6: I think so. If you look at... Again, we have scouts all over the world. We have a great group that works incredibly hard. And, you know, guys in Sweden, Russia, Finland, mm-hmm. you know, that they go to all these different games and they watch all these kids. And I think that's what makes it really cool going back to the late round is there's excitement because those names that are being pushed or being put up late in the draft
4: right.
6: are coming from guys that the area guys that know these kids inside and out
4: yeah.
6: and that have spent the time with them and know, because again, it takes a special type of kid to be drafted late and to over persevere and
4: right.
6: overcome being drafted late because, you know, there are things where being drafted higher or kind of gives you that a little bit of an advantage. That's not here.
4: Yeah.
6: Not in what we do.
4: Right.
6: But in terms of, you know, seventh round picks versus first round picks, opportunity might not be the same sometimes. So when a guy does become that player and you know it's because of the diligence and the work that our area guys have done, that's a really good thing for our group and for the individual scout.
4: So on Friday, Toronto goes first, San Jose goes second. Let's just pause it right there. Does that mean that you and your team only need to have a plan A and a plan B, at least for that second overall pick?
6: No, I think we have plan alphabet. We have
4: all the
6: yeah,
4: letters.
6: We have, yeah, we do. We, you know, our my biggest thing for our group is to make sure that Mike gets all the information
4: mm-hmm.
6: he needs. And I think when we put our list together and we build this thing out, it has to be based off of best player available and where we have them as scouts. And so when we do that and we put our list together and we go forward with it, the biggest thing for me is here's all the information,
4: mm-hmm.
6: let's make the best decision and go from there.
4: You have obviously your own employees as scouts, you've got central scouting, maybe even listening a little bit to what media pundits say. I mean, are you really taking and sourcing everybody's opinions to make your own, or are you only focusing on, hey, here's what we think and we're going to follow our lead?
6: I think that's it. That's a hard one because I think it'd be arrogant not to pay attention to what's around you.
4: Right.
6: I learned that early on where I'm comfortable with my opinion.
4: Yeah.
6: I go to games, I watch it,
4: right.
6: I'm able to form
4: right.
6: an opinion. But if
4: you trust that.
6: Yes.
4: Yeah.
6: But you need to be well aware of what the industry and where things are because it does matter.
4: Right, right.
6: And so, you know, I think we just have to, I say for our group to be information gatherers and just gather as much information we can, because I think the more information you can, whether it's, you know, all good or it's all bad, is
4: yeah.
6: we are going to get to a conclusion. So, you know, we are focused on every single player that's on our list. We are going to put as much detail into number one on our list
4: yeah.
6: and then number, well, whoever.
4: Yeah. You know, I look at recent early Sharks draft picks, and you got good players, but also really good kids in Mac and Will and Misa and Dickinson. So you can see the player stuff on the ice.
6: Yeah.
4: And I guess you also do a little bit of scouting to know the person, but how do you really get to make sure that you're drafting the right human being to fit in this room, this culture, this team, which now has an identity? How do you do that other part of it?
6: I think it starts with Mike, because I think Mike... you know, has a standard of what and the type of people he wants in the organization,
4: right, right.
6: and that flows down to us. And so when the culture and it's set, then you kind of know what would fit and what doesn't. And most of us in the room are, all of us in the room have played organized sports at some
4: right,
6: time.
4: Right.
6: Most of us have played hockey.
4: Right.
6: We understand what works and what doesn't.
4: Right.
6: We understand, oh, I ask our guys a question all the time. Would you want to play with him? And so if you think about that from a concept standpoint, did you want him to be an alignment mate? Or ask myself that all the time.
4: Says it all, right?
6: Right. When I'm
4: yeah.
6: watching a player, or you just, do you want to be a teammate of his? And
4: yeah.
6: so I think we do, again, the combine dinners, we do every single one of our scouts meet with these kids, talk to their kids. We try and figure out stuff about their family. We
4: yeah.
6: talk to coaches going way back, you know, years. Again, our job is, the on-ice part, a lot of ways, is the easiest part.
4: Yeah.
6: You go to a game, you watch a player, things stand out. Whether it's skating, whether it's size, whether it's hockey IQ, whether it's shooting a puck. Figuring out what makes a kid tick.
4: Right.
6: Figuring out how he's going to work in a new environment. When all this becomes, there's a lot of different things that go into it. And I think the more we can get to that, and the more we can understand the human, it, you know, the better off we can draft. And I do think, I'm glad you noticed it, because I personally, you know, I think the kids that we have taken, they're really good people. And I think, I always believe that hockey is still a people-based business.
7: Yeah.
6: And you can do amazing things with good people. And I think that's what Mike has started from the top, is competitive kids that care. And we're trying to do that.
4: The moment you would take me out to dinner is the moment I would disappoint you, by the way. You'd say, nope, don't want that guy.
6: You'd get a good dinner, though.
4: Yeah, get a good dinner.
6: We'd never tell you that right to your face. We'd let it go.
4: Totally worth it. Couple more things. So Toronto makes their pick. And again, you've said there's a whole alphabet for all the different plans you have. But what immediately happens when San Jose is on the clock inside the room? Is it calm? And you've been there before. That's why I'm asking.
6: Yeah.
4: So what will that be like this weekend when it goes from the number one pick is made to now it's San Jose's turn?
6: Yeah, I'd like to think it's a calm. I've been thinking about this probably since last year's draft ended in terms of how I put things together. And I know a lot of our group has too. So I think it's excitement. It's also, I would really like to think that I've not been panicked in those situations or been stressed because the work has been done.
4: Right.
6: And so I think if you are comfortable with the work and you feel good about it, then all that, this should be really exciting.
4: Right.
6: And I think it's sometimes when you're in the moment and you move up and you're worried about, oh, now you got to worry about all these different things that come along with it. But it's a really exciting day, an exciting weekend for the franchise.
4: It's like planning the wedding versus having the wedding.
6: Exactly.
4: Having the wedding is the fun part.
6: Exactly.
4: It takes years to figure out how this draft is going to go for the Sharks and every other team involved. Is that a little bit frustrating that there's not instant gratification every single year? And obviously, Mac has been an exception to that. But some players take time, and you may be proven right in all of the senses. It just may take 3 or 4 years.
6: Yeah, and that's probably the hardest part of this job, is you're doing something in theory that's 3 to 5 years away.
4: Right.
6: And I think if you, again, stay focused on what you're trying to do, and that is draft the best player available, nowhere in that sentence does it say under these time frames.
4: Right.
6: And I think if you can continue with that mindset of, hey, I get it, I understand what people think, I appreciate everybody else's opinion, but we understand what we're trying to do in here, and we don't, whether it's 3 years, 5 years, it's extremely nerve-wracking. Because, again, you don't ever really see until the picture's pretty foggy for a long time. Yeah. But, yeah, I think it's why you cut grass and you have a Zen garden, because it's something you can see that's happens right away.
4: Right.
6: And it's not an easy thing, and it's personally on a you can go back and you can think about every decision I've ever made in scouting going back to the time I first started.
4: Yeah.
6: And that will drive you insane.
4: Yeah.
6: You just need to focus on don't make the same mistake twice.
4: Right.
6: And make sure you continue on the process of trying to get the best players for the Sharks.
4: Your instinct, does it tell you this could be a crazy Friday and Saturday? And not just for the Sharks. There's some volatility in the league. Some things might happen. Some trades, some moves in this draft.
6: Yeah, I mean, there's been a lot of trades already. I think anytime there's also new GMs in the league, there's new coaches.
4: Unknown. Right.
6: There's a lot of different things going on. I think it's an exciting time to be a hockey fan.
4: Right.
6: Because I think there's obviously the post-cup kind of, and then it gets ramped up again. And I think a bunch of teams now, it's exciting to see what's going to happen.
4: I'll end it by saying good luck, but you don't need it.
6: Thank you so much.
5: Back at SAP Center, that was Brody Brazil joining us with Chris Morehouse there on the Sharks Audio Network, as you were just listening to. But the San Jose Sharks have had an active day so far. Second overall, Ivar Stenberg. Ninth overall, Keaton Verhoef. And then the surprise move so far in the draft overall, the San Jose Sharks acquire the 21st overall pick from Philadelphia in exchange for a 2026 first round, second round, 62nd overall. In addition to that, 27th overall and fourth round selection, 120th overall, and they draft Ryan Lynn, a defenseman who pretty much everyone is saying that if he had been just a little bit taller, probably would have been a top 10 pick in the draft. And the Sharks end up trading, but find a very, very talented defenseman to continue to fill out what Mike Greer has in his cupboard working for the San Jose Sharks. So again, Ryan Lynn acquired 21st overall from Philadelphia. And the pick in exchange for the 2026 first-round pick, 27th overall, the 62nd overall, and the fourth-round selection for San Jose. And, of course, before that, it was Ivar Stenberg with the second overall and Keaton Verhoef, 9th overall for San Jose. And so right now, at this point, they are working into the mid-20s, getting closer to where that 27th overall pick would have been for San Jose. But at this point, we don't know if the San Jose Sharks are done for the day. There could always be more activity. Mike Greer is doing what he wants in this moment in time to allow the San Jose Sharks to continue to acquire more talent. And it's incredible to watch some of the tweets that are coming in about what the San Jose Sharks have done in the draft the last few years. If you look at their number one picks over the past 4 years in 20, or first round picks, I should say, in 2023, it was Will Smith and Quentin Musty. In 2024, it was Macklin Celebrini and Sam Dickinson. In 2025, it was Michael Mesa and Joshua Ravensburger. And this year, Ivar Stenberg and Keaton Verhoef. So for the San Jose Sharks, Mike Greer keeps on bringing in all sorts of talent to the top end. Now, one of the other tweets we've seen out there, imagine telling the Sharks earlier this year that they would be walking out of here with Stenberg and Verhoef. San Jose is going to be a problem, a big, big problem. So, yes, this is exactly what everyone was hoping for. And for the San Jose Sharks, it just keeps on getting, quote-unquote, relatively better. Now, obviously, it takes time for these players to develop. There's no guarantee that any of these players are going to be with San Jose next year or even the year after. If we look back at that 2023 draft, which included Quentin Musty, Will Smith, Brendan Svoboda, as well as Kasper Haltunen. Haltunen and Svoboda just got traded, and Quentin Musty is still working his way up. So for that draft, Will Smith is the only one that has broken through up to this point. Obviously, we've been able to see Macklin Celebrini and Sam Dickinson. Michael Mesa has come through and played for San Jose. We have not seen Ravensburger as of yet. But for what the San Jose Sharks are working towards, it just gets scarier and scarier every single time we start talking about the future. San Jose has made some big, big moves to bring in some big, big talent. Curtis Pichelka said Verhoef said he will have a conversation with Mike Greer about what's next, where the returns to college or goes pro. Both are great options, including Verhoef. Dieter Kurtenbach, Bay Area News Group, said Mike Greer operating at levels never before seen and that he stays cooking. Greg Wyshynski showed a picture of Remy the Rat from Ratatouille and said Mike Greer this offseason because Remy the Rat is cooking. And this next one, Mike Greer would land top five next year if the Sharks could snip first round of the playoffs. Oh, man. I mean, Mike, this is regards to general manager of the year type voting, but man. And then also the look on Mike Greer's face when they showed that he had acquired the 21 pick. They went live to the draft room and he's just laughing it up, talking to Tom Holley and just having a fun time with all the guys in the room. Get a good shot of Joe Will in there. Oh man, they're having fun. That's the most important thing. You want these guys to have fun. You want them to be able to enjoy what they're doing. I talked to Scott Fitzgerald earlier this week. He talked about, you know, it is a fun time of the year. That yes, that they all have fun together, that they all enjoy each other's company when they are able to enjoy everything that the process brings them, because it all culminates in this 1 week. Everyone's been waiting to see what it all builds to. Obviously, the hype had been building since San Jose got the number two overall pick unexpectedly when they thought they were going to get somewhere around the 9 overall pick, but just continuing to be having fun here. And, you know, Dan, I just saw that you did a little speech there with Danny Miller and Emily Harlan talking to the fans here in attendance. Once again, I'll remind anyone who's just tuning in, this was the most attended Sharks draft party ever. People are so excited for this franchise. They're so excited for all the players on the team, not just the young players, but we saw the way the fans turned to Orion Reeves this year, who had been a persona non grata in regards to how the Sharks fans felt about him due to his time with Las Vegas. But now everybody here loves him, and everybody here come to love an Alex Wennberg, and they've come to love so many of these players, and now the San Jose Sharks fan base just has to wait until things get going in September with training camp.
2: Well, they used to say the future is teal, but now you got to get your teal on, because the next few years for this hockey team are going to be special, They're going to be fun-filled. They're going to be filled with excitement. And there's going to be some heartbreak, too. It always is in sport. But what I'm seeing is a fan base that's totally energized. Again, we talked about how many young people are here. Look how many people are staying until the bitter end of the first round. The Sharks technically don't have any more picks unless a trade gets executed. But everybody's staying and everybody's enjoying what this great sport has to offer.
5: No, it's been such a great time today. And I've been reading some of the tweets that people are talking about with Mike Greer and the praise for him that's coming in. I saw one from Dieter Kurtenbach of Bay Area News Group, who said Mike Greer is operating at levels never before seen. I mean, at some point, he's got to get his flowers in that GM of the Year award. I mean, he's had his things go right for him. I mean, that's the other part of it, is you can lose all your games and not get the first overall pick. Mike Greer was able to get the number one pick when it mattered most, to get Macklin Celebrini. He's got Misa. He's got Stenberg. He's got Verhoff. He's got Dickinson. He's got Musty. He's got, just go down the list. I mean, it's incredible to watch.
2: It really is incredible to see. And you know what? They named the general manager of the year today, by the way. It's Bill Guerin of the Minnesota Wild. Well-deserved, former Shark. Running things for the Wild organization, was presented with the Jim Gregory Award as the winner of the GM of the Year selection.
5: And well deserved too.
2: I mean, absolutely
5: taking a big swing, go out there and get Quinn Hughes. No one really knew that was coming, and they had a successful season. Probably not as deep of a run as they would have liked, but a completely understandable move for them, as you saw them try and make a big play to put their franchise towards the top.
2: Well, that's where we are right now, and at the moment, we are in pick number 26 out of the 32 that will be selected in round number one. Vegas Golden Knights on the clock, and I suppose we might as well stick around till it's all over.
5: Well, anything can happen with these San Jose Sharks. They could still move up. There's anything that could happen here, and we're having fun here at SAP Center. Still a good amount of fans here. Like you said, even though technically they don't have any picks left, you never know. I wonder if Mike Greer would be aggressive and trying to make another play, and there's nothing to tell me that he wouldn't right now. I mean, he's stocking his cupboard. He's giving himself players to bring for the future. He's going to have players, because that's the other part of this, Dan, is these guys aren't going to be ready this year, next year, the year after, but he's acquiring so much top-end talent. I mean, maybe he took the fact that some of the pundits moved the Sharks out of the top of the prospect pool because so many had graduated to the NHL, that he said, you know what, I'm going to go back and put ourselves at the top once again.
2: Well, we have a trade to announce, apparently, so let us go to Gary Bettman.
7: We have a trade. The Vegas Golden Knights trade pick number 26 in this year's draft to the Montreal Canadiens in exchange for pick number 28 in this year's draft and Montreal's own third-round pick in the 2027 draft. 26 for 28, Vegas to Montreal. In addition to the 28th, the third round pick in the 2027 draft. As a result, Montreal, you're on the clock.
2: And so Vegas will not make that selection as the trades continue to cycle through. I think the Sharks made a big splash today by getting Philadelphia's 21st pick overall for the 27th, 62nd, and 120th picks in this year's draft. So things have thinned out for the rest of the draft that commences tomorrow.
5: Mm-hmm.
2: But I think that the Sharks have to be really happy with the haul that they've gotten with the three players that they've been selected. I've been talking to some people who follow Western Hockey League action. They're really excited about Lynn as a player. So I'm looking forward to that.
5: The assessment seems to be that if you were a little bit taller, you would have been a top 10 pick. And so the more and more sources that you see saying that out there on social media, the more and more excited you get about the pick and what it means for the future. Because, again, now they've got right shot defensemen in their cupboard. They've got guys they're developing. And it's now just a game of patience and trying to wait till these guys are all able to be evaluated. We won't know for a long time, a half decade or longer, Dan. But it is fun to enjoy for the time being.
2: Well, Ryan Lynn is a right-handed shot defenseman as well. So they got Verhoff, they got Ryan Lynn, and maybe there's going to be more with the rest of the picks. Although, looking at where they are for the rest of the way, the Sharks have a Vegas pick in the fourth round, That selection was acquired in the Timothy Liljegren deal. They sent him to Washington, and Washington had this pick in the fourth round from Vegas already, so they're going to get that one. They have Colorado's selection in the sixth round. That was one that they picked up from the Philadelphia Flyers in the deal that sent Artyom Guriev and Carl Grundstrom to Philadelphia. And then they have their own seventh selection in that draft, and that'll all be tomorrow. But right now, we're just awaiting the final few picks of round number one. Montreal is on the clock following that trade from the Vegas Golden Knights. Montreal sends the 28th overall pick to Vegas to jump up two spots, and they also sent them their third round draft pick in 2027. And those are the little moves that teams make that to replenish draft picks. The Sharks have not done that this year. However, I think that in the coming weeks, months, and any other types of transactions that they have, they may be doing just that.
5: No, they will go out there and they'll get these picks, but it's exciting to see how Mike Greer views it. With three picks in the first round, that's a way to not make second and third round picks. I mean, that's the way he's viewed it.
2: They don't have the second and third round pick this year and next year, and they don't have a third round pick for another season. That's a bit of a hole for the future, but it also shows you how the development process and the building program has accelerated with Macklin Celebrini's emergence.
5: Right. And it also gives Mike Greer opportunities. He can trade prospects to get picks. He has players that he's willing to move. He obviously recently moved William Eklund. So they know how to move guys around. They'll be able to restock those picks. And again, for what Mike Greer has been able to acquire in this first round here today, it is continually exciting.
2: Well, we are almost to the end of round number one. It's been certainly a very eventful day for San Jose Sharks hockey. Montreal, by the way, with the 26th selection, has selected Gleb Pugachev from Nizhny Novgorod, which is in the Russian system. He played for the junior team there. Igor Larionov coached that team for a little while, but he moved to St. Petersburg to one of the top programs.
5: Good knowledge.
2: So that's going to be somebody that the Canadians are going to get involved with. And don't forget, they have Demidov on their team, who's one of the top Russian players in the world. And so they once again go to the KHL system and get a junior player from Nizhny Novgorod in Gleb Pugachev. So that's where we are at the moment. And next on the selecting campaign in the NHL entry draft is going to be that selection that the Sharks initially had that now goes to Philadelphia. So this is going to be interesting to see who they take instead of Ryan Lane.
5: Well, I think Mike Greer saw a player that he wanted to move up towards. And, of course, we don't know the domino effect that the Sharks moving up and selecting Lynn at 21 had. That's the other thing you always have to wonder is that, yes, they don't have the 27 like they would have, but what sort of a cascading effect did they create by moving up to 21?
2: I love the phrases you use, domino effect and cascading effect, because that, I think, began from the very moment that the selection was announced that the top defenseman in the draft that was going to be taken was Daxon Rudolph.
5: Right.
2: And that was when the Buffalo Sabres did that, trading up with Chicago to get to the fourth overall selection. And then all of a sudden, it was a plethora of defense that all went. We wondered if Keaton Verhoef was still going to be there when they got to nine. That was made possible when Winnipeg went with the center iceman Viggo Björk out of Sweden and the Djurgården program, that program that produced the likes of William Eklund and so many other players going to Winnipeg. And so that made Verhoef available, and he was selected immediately with that ninth pick that the Sharks picked up early.
5: So for San Jose, now they get to start thinking about free agency, Dan. That's the other part of this. And I don't imagine that Mike Greer is going to be splashy and going after maybe some of the players that some people want him to do, but I think it's still pretty exciting to see what happens next with this San Jose team.
2: We are giving you 2026 NHL entry draft coverage from our draft party here at SAP Center at San Jose. And we are just informed that Brody Brazil has had a chat with one of the Sharks' first-round draft picks that we haven't spoken to yet, Ryan Lane. So we'll be back with that conversation shortly on the San Jose Sharks Audio Network.
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2: What a momentous day we've had so far here at SAP Center at San Jose. I'm Dan Rusinowski along with Ted Ramey. We thank Randy Hahn for joining us earlier in the broadcast, and we also thank everybody who has participated as far as our show is concerned. We've talked to all of the draft picks thus far, and in fact, we have yet another draft selection to tell you about, and that is defenseman Ryan Lynn, captain of the Vancouver Giants, who right now is with Brody Brazil.
8: Ryan, congratulations on being the newest member of the San Jose Sharks organization. And for San Jose to make that trade with the Flyers to move up a couple picks to get you, that's got to feel like adrenaline in the moment already. Like, you knew you might be close, but what did that feel like to know that San Jose traded for that spot just to get you?
9: It was a bit of a whirlwind. I think there's a bunch of trades before that too. So, I was on the edge of my seat for a bit, and then, I had good interviews and everything with San Jose, and they traded. And yeah, when they said my name, it was just, I couldn't be happier. I mean, what a young organization that I'm going into. And, I'm so happy right now.
8: We got a guy on the team that is from Vancouver, North Vancouver, 71. Anyway, I don't know if you know Mac or not yet, but you were actually named captain of your team in Van last season. I'm just curious, what did you think that meant in the moment? And maybe what does that help you do as a hockey player to be named captain of your team, and maybe how that's helping your maturation?
9: Yeah, honestly, being named captain at such a young age with the Giants was it was pretty tough at first. I think there's a lot of learning curves and stuff I had to learn being a young captain, and I think I got a pretty good handle of it by the end of it, and I felt pretty confident, and do feel confident in my leadership skills. And I just feel like I learned a lot, and I'm going to keep learning, obviously, because I'm still young.
8: We know you've been scouted. We know a lot of people have been talking about your game all season long, likely to be a first round draft pick here in the NHL. What do you think stands out about your game? If you were going to be the pundit here, I know a lot of them talk about your transition game especially, but what do you think of the skill sets are that you've already got, and maybe the ones that you want to work on?
9: Right now, I think my hockey IQ and skating are probably my two best assets. I still want to work on those, to be honest, and enhance those even more. And I think the physicality part, I need to get bigger and stronger, and that's going to lead into a harder shot and a heavier stick and being a little more physical and all that. So I need to work on everything now, so.
8: Yeah. Hey, and correct me if I'm wrong, but you played on a team with Keaton Veroff last summer, is that right?
9: Yeah, I've played on a couple Team Canada teams with him, and he's a great friend of mine, and I couldn't be happier. He's there.
8: Like real friends or just colleagues, or like you guys know each other pretty well?
9: Yeah, I mean, we've spent weeks together a couple times, so. And he's always one of my best buddies at those events, and we still talk even when we're not at those events. So it's pretty cool that he's there as well.
8: Did you think there was any chance that you'd be drafted on a team with anybody else that you like already knew like this? I mean, that's like icing on the cake right there, right?
9: It is pretty. Yeah, it was pretty rare, but I mean, what a like opportunity this is. I'm so thankful right now.
8: Grew up in Richmond, BC, so obviously playing in Van is kind of a hometown thing for you. I would imagine a Canucks guy growing up, was it the Sedin twins in your era, or who was in your era of growing up that you idolized?
9: I was a Canucks fan. The Sedins were there for kind of my early ages, and then kind of transitioned to Quinn Hughes pretty right. quick when he was there. And over the last number of years, I watched him a lot.
8: So of everybody I've talked to that the Sharks have selected today, nobody's been to San Jose yet. I was just told you have, but actually not for hockey. Could you explain that?
9: Yeah, I think it was when I was 10 or 11. Our lacrosse team from Richmond actually ended up getting invited to the U.S. Box Lacrosse National Championships, and they happened to be in San Jose. So I've been down there. I checked out the SAP Center.
8: Nice.
9: And yeah, it was awesome. I loved it.
8: That's where I'm at right now. Hey, you from the outside, just being a hockey guy and knowing that your career was going to take you probably somewhere here in the NHL, have you been paying attention to the Sharks? Have you been kind of seeing and understanding the story and trajectory of the franchise? And I know you alluded to the youth earlier, but what are your outside initial takes on joining this franchise?
9: Yeah, I mean, when I was young, they're competitive, and the guys like Joe Thornton, Pavelski, Marlowe, so... Burns, those guys, and then over the last 2 years here. They've really been one of the most exciting teams to watch, to be honest. And you know, Vancouver plays them a bit, so I get to watch them. And yeah, I mean, they're just, you know, young, exciting team that is on the up. So it's exciting.
8: Last thing here, most people watching this, in fact, like 99.9%, they don't understand what you've just been through and being drafted by a team and maybe some nervousness and anticipation. And like, can you give us any indication of what this process is like and if your feet are actually touching the ground still right now?
9: Yeah, they are. I think I was so nervous, so excited, but yeah, I mean, it's awesome. My family, I want to shout them out. They've helped me so much, and this day is about them for me, and I want to celebrate it with them and have them be there for everything, because they were there since day one, so and every step of the way.
8: Yeah. Really classy job by dropping them in there. Hey, thank you for this. I can't wait to see you in a couple of days at Dev Camp, and glad to have you wearing teal.
9: Yeah, thank you. I can't wait to get there.
2: That is Ryan Lynn, drafted by the San Jose Sharks 21st overall after they traded three other draft picks to the Philadelphia Flyers to jump up six spots to that 21st slot to select the captain of Vancouver of the Western Hockey League. A very interesting young man, somebody that, again, has had the reputation of being a leader and an intelligent hockey

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1: San Jose Sharks, we can look back and talk about some things more freely. Did you have any instinct that San Jose would select you? Did you have any kind of idea how today would go for you?
2: I was know a little bit like the Sharks like me, but you can like never be sure that they're gonna pick you. So yeah, super thankful and super excited to get going.
1: A lot of people talk about your vision and your hockey IQ, those things that you've come to have as talents over the years. Where did you get those skills especially?
2: I think just growing up, I was pretty small. So when you're pretty small, you got to learn how to play a game in a different way. And when you start to grow on that, you got to get a little bounce. Like it's helped you a lot. And yeah, I think that was something that has helped me a lot.
1: You know, the other thing people talk about you is that you've already played against older players, men, as they say, in the SHL. What do you take away from being in an advanced league of hockey and some really good players that you've already played against at a young age? What do you think that's done for you?
2: So much. Not just playing with the playing against men all day on the practice and playing games against really good players has helped me a lot. And I think that has helped me to sit here today.
1: People really noticed it in Worlds that you handle the puck so well, especially in tight and small spaces. What's the hockey skill that you have that you're most proud of?
2: I think just how I see the game, how I read the game, and how I can find passes in like different areas.
1: Who are the people that you want to thank? The people that have helped you get to this point, now being drafted second overall into the NHL. Who do you look to right now and say thank you?
2: My family, my grandparents, my cousins, everyone who has been around me, trainers, coaches, teammates, stuff like that.
1: Was there nerves today going into this? And how does it feel to put on that jersey for the first time and see yourself in teal?
2: Yeah, it was special. The jersey is beautiful. So, yeah, super excited. I was pretty nervous before we're going into this arena.
1: Have you ever been to California or the West Coast? Do you know much about where you're going to play some hockey?
2: Yeah, I went to L.A. one time, so I know a little bit, but not too much.
1: And you must know about the San Jose Sharks, where they've been, where things are at, and hopefully where things are going. A certain level of excitement for you, kind of knowing the trajectory that's already in place here?
2: Yeah, super excited. I don't know what to say, but it's hard to find words, but I'm so excited and thankful to be selected by the Sharks.
1: Ivar, we'll see you out here in development camp in just a few days. Congratulations again. You deserve the moment, and we really appreciate it.
2: Thank you so much.
3: Ivar Stenberg, the number two overall selection by the San Jose Sharks with Brody Brazil after being selected by the San Jose Sharks. I, for one, am really excited about seeing this man in teal.
4: I want to see him at the Dev Camp scrimmage, the prospect scrimmage that's going to be coming up. I want to see him in teal as soon as possible, Dan. I think if anyone's listening, if you have not watched his highlight reel, some of the extended edits that have been put together on YouTube, just Google his name. And you will see the highlight tapes, or go on YouTube and put it in there. That's another way to find the highlights. And you will see them, and you will be very, very impressed with what the San Jose Sharks have been able to get. A two-way player. He defends hard. The effort with which he defends is noteworthy, Dan, when you watch him out there on the ice. And then just how composed he is. A lot of the plays that I have seen of his offensive exploits have shown him just really calm, not rushing the moment, waiting for the play to develop, and not throwing the puck into a bad situation, but waiting for a defender to put himself in a bad situation, then making the pass or taking the shot. When I see that type of maturity beyond the years of a player, it always makes me excited, because if they're already here at their starting point, it tells you about where they can get to.
3: By the way, it's important that fans know that the annual prospect scrimmage at the end of development camp will take place at TechCU Arena, home of the San Jose Barracuda, on Thursday, July.

0: By the second, it'll be 11 o'clock a.m. Pacific time for that scrimmage. A first opportunity prior to the season to see several of these high-level prospects, and we're expecting all of the guys that are selected today to be there at the end of June and in early July. And that scrimmage is really a highlight of it. Tickets are available. Tickets are $25 each. Seats in the second row and above are $11 for the general public, $9 for youth hockey teams, and $8 for members of that pre-sale group, which still goes on, even though the pre-sale has kind of expired. You can get them on Ticketmaster, and net proceeds from ticket sales also go to benefit youth in our community through Sharks Foundation programs. But we're also streaming the game. Nick Nolenberger, voice of the San Jose Barracuda, will call the action on the Sharks Audio Network. So 11 a.m. on that July 2nd game will be the absolute first opportunity for you to check out the future of the world's fastest game in San Jose. How about that?
1: And the future, as we've said, is teal. It is bright. It is incandescent with how much talent Mike Greer has been able to put into this system for San Jose. And again, Dan, the hard part now is just being patient to see. There will be a point at which all of this talent that he's been building will, in one form or another, be out there on the ice for San Jose. We're going to see these players together, and that's the most fun part about it.
0: Well, we heard from our first selection of the day. That was number 2 overall, Ivar Stenberg. And right now, let's go to the 9th selection that the Sharks had in the draft. That is Keaton Verhoef, the defenseman. He's with Brody.
2: Keaton, congratulations on being selected by the San Jose Sharks early here in the first round. Going into today, did you have an idea of how it would go? Did you have any instinct? And are you surprised or maybe relieved right now?
3: Yeah, I think just excited, really excited. I mean, obviously to celebrate this with my family and my friends here, that was a super exciting part. But then just to be drafted by such a great organization and to be wearing teal is pretty cool.
2: You know, to get critiqued as much as you have in the last hockey season and knowing that you'd be drafted by an NHL team, a lot of people have a lot of opinions on your game. I'm wondering now that you can kind of talk about your own game, what are some of the things they got right? Maybe what are some of the things you think they missed?
3: Yeah, I think for me, I've really developed and matured into a full 200-foot defenseman, someone that can help create offense, but also be reliable defensively. I really pride myself in my defensive game, and I think my offensive side is there's lots of upside, and still kind of has that creativity on the offensive side, but is able to be reliable in the D zone.
2: Talk me through the story of how you entered hockey as a goalie, and then went to a D as 12. Is that right?
3: Yeah, I played goalie till I was 11. So my dad, my uncle, my grandparents all played goalie. So I kind of got forced into it almost as my blood. And then from there, I switched when I was 11. And always wanted to be involved in the play. I always liked being around the guys. And that was kind of the main thing that made my switch. And I've stuck with it ever since. And it's been an incredible journey so far.
2: You're one of the guys that made the jump over to college hockey. I'm just wondering what UND has done for you as a person and as a player so far.
3: Yeah, so much. Got to give a lot of credit to my teammates and my coaches there, especially my teammates too. I think coming in as a younger guy and having those older players around me, especially on our defensive core, having those older guys that have the experience, it was super, super special to have them around me to teach me the ins and outs of college hockey. And UND's done so much for me, both on the ice and most importantly as a person as well, though.
2: You've got some family in hockey as well as now in the NHL. Who also, you know, from the inside has helped you and maybe given you some pointers, some advice, and maybe just people you can lean on as good examples?
3: Yeah, I think around the hockey world, there's a lot of people. I see my cousins, Kirby and Colton. But then just as a lifestyle, as a person, definitely my mom's been super important for me and guiding me to where I am today. But in the hockey world, Kirby and Colton have been so helpful to me, and both them kind of leading me and guiding me and them going through their journeys and teaching me a little some of the tricks and tips and tricks. They've been super important to me.
2: What do you know about the West Coast? What do you know about California? What do you know about San Jose?
3: Yeah, I know, but not too much. I've been out there a little bit and been able to go out there and enjoy some time out there. But I'm just super excited be a part of the organization as well. Obviously, an incredible team, an incredible organization that has such a bright future, and I'm looking forward to kind of starting the work now to see whatever I can do in the future to help this organization.
2: Do you have an outside perspective looking in on, I mean, you know, you thought about the different teams that might take you, but what's your outside impression of San Jose right now and just where the franchise is going? You know, there are some very exciting pieces here already.
3: Yeah, I think everyone can see it. I think the players they have there, the people they have there, it's exciting. The future is bright there. And I mean, you look at all that young core that they have and the high skill and the pace that they play with. It's super cool to watch. I mean, I think tune into more and more games, and as they kind of, these past couple of years that they've taken their kind of steps, and now see where they're at now, they're an exciting group, and I'm super excited to see where it takes us.
2: Two more things. You already mentioned wearing teal. Like, when you look down at yourself or you see yourself in a mirror or photos right now wearing the hat and the logo, is any of this real yet, or is this going to take a little bit of time?
3: I think it's still taking a little bit of time to settle in. Super excited. And I mean, it's a little bit of shock, right? This, when you get drafted too, you kind of get, and you're feeling you're so much feelings coming through you with the excitement and everything being with your family. So I think, it'll settle in a little bit more later, but I think as of right now, I'm still riding a little bit of adrenaline.
2: All right. Last thing. We're so pumped to have you here in the organization. What would you like your trajectory and your timeline to be? Everybody here is excited to, you know, get their hands on you. And I know you want the same thing too, but how do you see the next several months and years going?
3: Yeah. I think we'll see. I think, talking with, the management, talk with, Mike and those guys, and, see what, they kind of see you in their opinions, and also talk to my side as well. And whatever's going to be best for the organization and myself too. Obviously want to be at the best possible shape and want to be able to, when I play and eventually make that jump to pro, want to be able to make an impact and be someone that can help the team. So, I mean, there's going to be lots of learning curves. This is just a start. The draft is, so you hear lots of people say it's just a start, and it's kind of the bottom of the mountain, and got to work your way and climb. And so I'm looking forward to getting back into the gym and onto the ice and kind of continuing the grind to eventually make that jump.
2: You know, I heard the Sharks were going after character guys too, and I think we may have just got another good character guy. Keaton, I really do appreciate this. Can't wait to meet you in a couple days.
3: Thank you very much. Really appreciate it.
0: Well, that was Keaton Verhoef, one of three selections the Sharks made in round number one of the NHL entry draft. What a day, Ted.
1: An incredible day. This is one of those draft moments, and I know it's not a game. I know it's not the whole of the franchise, but I know this is one of those days that we are going to be able to point to in the future, just like we point to the Macklin Celebrini draft, just like we point to any other moment in terms of how this team was built. I mean, we remember how stunned we were when they traded Tomas Hertl. We remember how expectant we were when they traded Erik Karlsson, but we knew what was building towards, and now we're towards the other end of that long tunnel, and we see what it's all been building towards, and today is just another exclamation mark on what Mike Greer has been doing since he took over this franchise.
0: Well, let us recap what happened in today's NHL entry draft round number one. The San Jose Sharks began the day with three selections. They were the second overall pick, the ninth overall pick, and the 27th overall pick, but that's not how the day ended. As everybody expected, Gavin McKenna went to Toronto first overall, and so he now gets to wear that Maple Leaf sweater and all of the responsibility that goes with it, and that's going to be fun for that very talented player.
1: Are they popular there, by the way? I can't tell.
0: I think they are. Ivar Stenberg went second, a left winger who is NHL ready, looked really good in the World Championships playing for Team Sweden alongside the likes of Lucas Raymond and so many other NHLers, and he is very excited to be joining the San Jose Sharks organization. Manny Malhotra was recently named the head coach of the Vancouver Canucks, and the Malhotra family was awfully happy when Vancouver selected Manny's son Caleb third overall. He was widely regarded as one of the best center icemen in the NHL draft, and he was the first one selected. And then the subterfuge, the change, the drama began when the Buffalo Sabres, who traded Bowen Byram to the Chicago Blackhawks to secure that fourth overall pick, selected Daxon Rudolph, defenseman, who was supposed to go seventh or eighth, but obviously there was a lot of interest in him. And that defenseman out of the Prince Albert Raider organization of the Western Hockey League ended up getting selected fourth. From there, it was a real, real roll. From all the defensemen started to go. Albert Smits, who played in Germany and in Sweden last year, and went to the New York Rangers fifth. Carson Carrolls went sixth to Calgary. Chase Reed, who at one time was ranked second overall, went seventh to the Seattle Kraken. And then the drama came for the Sharks. Would a defenseman that was top rated be at number nine? Well, it turned out he would be, because Winnipeg selected Viggo Björk, a center iceman from Sweden, a very reliable young player from Djurgården. And that set things up for Keaton Verhoef to be taken by the Sharks. The draft continued, and the Sharks made a big deal with the Philadelphia Flyers, trading the 27th overall pick that remained on their draft board for today, along with the 62nd and 120th picks tomorrow to Philadelphia in exchange to move from 27 to 21st overall. And with the 21st overall pick, they selected Ryan Lehn, an outstanding leader and a great young defensive prospect from the Vancouver Giants of the Western Hockey League. Ted, that brings us up to date in our final analysis. I say A-plus to everybody involved. We would like to thank everybody who makes this broadcast possible. We thank Randy Hahn for joining us earlier in the first round. Had some great conversations with him. We thank all of the prospects. We thank Brody Brazil. We also thank our on-site engineer, RJ DeSanto, and Cheryl DeSanto for their production assistance. Outstanding work by everybody involved and everybody in the Sharks organization. And now it's development camp.
1: This should be fun, Dan. I think everyone wants to get out and get to that prospect scrimmage, but right now we get to meet some new friends of the Teal family. We get to see them up close and personal, and I think we're all very, very excited to see what these kids can do on the ice.
0: Once again, next week is when the development camp begins, on the 30th of June, but the big day that Sharks fans need to remember is July the 2nd, 11 o'clock a.m. at TechCU Arena. Tickets are very affordable. All the proceeds go to the Sharks Foundation to watch the development camp scrimmage, and some of the players whose names you heard on this show today will definitely be there. Until then, we thank you for joining us, and we say so long from SAP Center.
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0: From SAP Center at San Jose, I'm Dan Rusinowski, along with Ted Ramey and a cast of thousands. Just an absolutely huge crowd coming into the Shark Tank to witness yet another day of Sharks history. Today is the day in which the future of the Sharks is decided. As of this moment, the San Jose Sharks have the second overall pick in the NHL draft. That's going to commence in just a couple of minutes. And Ted, they also have the 9th pick, and they also have the 27th pick in the draft. A very exciting time for three outstanding players, and who knows what's going to happen between now and those picks being selected, but it's a great day.
1: I think we all thought this was going to be 9-20, and it's anything but at this point. We go back to when the draft lottery happened. We were not expecting it to be the second overall. As you have said before, Dan, it's a cake and eat it situation where the Sharks have a year where they take a huge step, get a massive doubling of wins essentially from the year prior, but they still end up with the number two overall pick. Obviously, moves have been made in the last couple, well, week 10 days that have brought in new players. Say goodbye to William Eklund, but now they've got the 2, the 9, and the 27 overall. This, as we've said frequently over the last couple of seasons, what happens this offseason is going to have great impact on what the Sharks are 2, 3, 4, 5, maybe even 10 years down the line. And it's just so much fun to see what's going to happen next, because right now we're still in that waiting moment.
0: Well, everybody thinks they know what the Sharks are going to do, and you know, everybody is looking at Ivar Stenberg out of Sweden, who is considered the number 2 ranked pick, Gavin McKenna, the number 1 ranked overall pick. But how many times have we seen everything go kablooey once they say, Toronto, you're on the clock, and then they say, timeout?
1: Toronto is still, it's new management, it's a new identity for them. That's why I feel that there's still that bit of a wild card aspect to what they might do. And wouldn't it be just like Toronto to do that, to just have that wrinkle involved in everything that everybody's reacting to? And I'm not saying that in a negative. I just feel if anybody would do that, it would be Toronto in this position. So it's part of the fun that we're going to get into today. But Dan, I just keep on thinking about the fact that we did not even expect, I think, to have this type of a draft party this year. I think we were going to be excited for the number 9 overall pick, something around there, because we didn't know exactly what we were going to get. But to see this type of crowd showing up for this event today, this is the best of both worlds. You didn't expect it. The Sharks have a huge opportunity. They've got 3 picks in the first round. They've got a team that's on the rise, not just in terms of the NHL, but I did a 4-hour radio show earlier today, and all anybody wanted to do was talk about the Sharks and what they were going to do. That's not a conversation we were having a couple years ago. We knew they were going to draft Macklin Celebrini. The hype hadn't really begun the year before that. We were happy when they drafted Will Smith, but that's a draft that we're still waiting to see in terms of development. We've seen Will Smith out of that draft. We just saw Svoboda and Haltonen traded away. We're still waiting to see Quentin Musty at the NHL level. We've gotten relatively spoiled at the fact that the 2024 draft has shown us so much already. And then again, when we look at Will Smith, he was able to jump in just a year later. It takes time to develop these players. We're all chomping at the bit right now to see what exactly the Sharks do in this draft, while we have to acknowledge that, yes, it takes time.
0: It does, and it's certainly reverberating around the league that the San Jose Sharks have among the top group of young players in the game, starting, of course, with Macklin Celebrini, one of the great superstars of the game, and that's going to be added to today. But there's also a lot of other factors going around the league. Olin Zellweger of Anaheim was just traded. There are a lot of people that are saying that that's going to change what the Anaheim Ducks want to do in terms of their defense. Maybe they're going to go for Jason Robertson, a free agent upcoming with the Dallas Stars, who has said no to some pretty big money offers from Seattle, most notably. And the Jets are listening to trade offers for Connor Hellebuyck, who's the gold medal winning champion from the United States. Looks like that he might want to have a new home. What's going to happen to Sergei Bobrovsky of the Florida Panthers? And another little trade, too. Samuel Ersan was traded to Ottawa by Toronto. That was a kind of an extension of another deal they did with Philadelphia, in which they picked up a promising offensively-minded defenseman, Emil Andre, which leads you to believe that they might trade Morgan Rielly. So there's all of this going on at the same time. And, oh, by the way, one little bit of news today that we should celebrate, and that is that 41-year-old Brent Burns is back with the Colorado Avalanche for yet another year in the NHL. We'll all root against him when he's playing against the San Jose Sharks, but what a career. And it continues, and that's big news in my mind.
1: When we honored Joe Thornton by retiring his sweater up to the rafters a couple years ago, I had a good long chat with Burnsy, and he talked about Jumbo at length. He talked about his time with the Sharks at length. But one of the things that I really got from that conversation was just how much he still loves the NHL. It's like talking to Burnsy well over 10 years ago. He still clearly has such a passion for the game, loves being a teammate, loves being a part of a team, loves competing. He he's such a maniac about fitness. We know he stays in as good a shape as is possible with the amount of minutes that he still eats up at this point of his career. Brent Burns being around for another year, I think everybody's excited about that because he's just one of those guys that feels like he can go forever. I know he won't, so I want to appreciate every single time that I can go out there and turn on a game and watch Brent Burns and his beard out there ripping around.
0: Absolutely, and speaking about going forever, how about the sight here at SAP Center? Not only are the fans celebrating, but Frenzy, the mascot of the San Jose Barracuda, has been going on forever on stage in front of us with an endless series of push-ups.
1: Not
0: finally
1: depth,
0: exhausted.
1: He's not touching his chest to the ground. There's military men who would take umbrage with that. But I am impressed. The costume isn't light either.
0: Well, the head would not be able to stay off the floor.
1: That's
0: and
1: true.
0: Fall off if he did it the right way. So kudos to Frenzy. SJ Sharkey's going to have to match that. But what an atmosphere
1: this might
0: here.
1: Be more than 24 when they had the number one overall pick.
0: I think it is.
1: This is incredible because, yeah, the stands are much more filled up, I feel. This is awesome. I mean, this is the hype of what the last 2 years have been building towards, and this isn't even a game, Dan.
0: No.
1: This is the draft. We're seeing players come in. They might have an impact this year. They might not. It might take some time to develop them, but this tells you how people in the Bay Area feel about San Jose.
0: Well, do you remember when we used to do draft parties over at Stanley's at Sharks Ice, a much, much smaller venue, and this is just massive, gigantic. We've got a couple of the Zambonis on the ice, some draft memorabilia being sold, and of course, everybody is just really waiting with bated breath for the very, very first draft selection, which coming up in just a couple of minutes. And we're also going to be heading to the draft in Buffalo, where Commissioner Gary Bettman is getting set to speak to everybody and welcome them to the draft. I'm expecting to, even though it is sort of a virtual draft with all of the teams in their own respective areas, that there'll be the traditional welcome for Gary Bettman.
1: Gary Bettman very much in the last couple of years seems to be enjoying, I don't know if heel term is right, the quite word for it, but he enjoys embracing some of the mixed reactions he will get. And I think that it's fun to watch him go up there, do the Gary Bettman thing, enjoy all the fun. Because as soon as he speaks and people let their attitudes and opinions be known, they all wait on bated breath as he announces that first pick and we go from there. And that's why it's so much fun, Dan. I mean, this is part of the offseason. This kicks off what is going to be a wild couple of weeks here, because right after this we've got free agency, and this will set a lot in motion. It's not just about the players that are developing, it's what's next.
0: Here comes Gary Bettman in Buffalo, and he is being greeted already here in San Jose. Let's go to him.
8: Now you don't know what to do. Good evening, Buffalo, and welcome to the 2026 Upper Deck NHL Draft. Since hockey is the ultimate team sport and Buffalo's support of its teams is legendary, I figured I'd ask a couple of local line mates to help me get this draft started and minimize the booze. Buffalo Bills offensive tackle Deion Dawkins. And Buffalo Sabres Josh Stone. Deion, you've been a Buffalo Bill ever since being selected in the 2017 NHL Draft, and you've been here ever since.
9: Yes, sir. Yes, sir, man. Look, when you're a Bill or a Sabre, you don't just play your home games here. You become a part of the community. These fans adopt you, a neighbor, a brother, a son, sister. This becomes a huge family here in Buffalo. And they support you no matter what, and no matter what the weather conditions are as well. Sometimes you get rain, sometimes you get sleet, sometimes you get snow. Buffalo football fans show that every week, and the Buffalo hockey fans showed it at the first Winter Classic.
8: Josh, you were acquired a year ago yesterday. What a difference a year makes for the Sabres. It's been a pretty good year.
9: Yeah, as Deion said, there's nothing that compares to playing in front of these fans, running to these people at the grocery store, wherever you are, restaurants. They're always there to say hi. It's an honor to represent them every day. It was a thrill this year to get back to playoff hockey and show the NHL what a great city we are.
10: and how tremendous our fans are. And I think I can speak for all of Buffalo when I say we're honored and really excited to host our fourth draft here in Buffalo.
8: Thank you to the Sabres organization, particularly owners Terry and Kim Pegula, and the city of Buffalo for being such welcoming hosts this week. Congratulations to all of the prospects in attendance tonight and all around the hockey world who will hear their names called this weekend. And to the parents, family members, coaches, and friends who made it possible for you to pursue your hockey dreams, congratulations.
9: So as we all know, Buffalo is a beautiful place. We've been seeing all night. There's a lot of make-believe fans out here. We know you guys have the first overall pick. We get it. We get it. We understand. But as we also know, there is a lot of Buffalo fans in here too. Exactly. Right? And as me and my dog know, and my new dog, us Buffalo fans do this and we do it well and we do it together. Saying this, where else would you guys rather be than right here?
8: That is awesome. Just awesome. Before we get to tonight's business, I'd like to introduce some very special teammates who assist me throughout the evening. The members of the Blackstone Valley Schools team, they experienced an incredible tragedy this past winter and then emerged triumphant, winning the Rhode Island Division II Boys High School State Championship.

0: led by their captain, Colin Dorgan, they will present NHL club sweaters to each first-round selection who takes the stage tonight. Okay, let's get started. The first selection in the 2026 NHL Upper Deck Draft belongs to the Toronto Maple Leafs. Toronto, you're on the clock.
1: Well, Toronto is on the clock officially. Commissioner Vettman with a really great and rousing welcome, along with Josh Doan of the Buffalo Sabres, and of course the Buffalo Bills represented as well. It's so important to that community. And Ted, also I thought it was very touching to see the team from Rhode Island that experienced such a terrible tragedy ending up on the stage there. They got a few boos because they're wearing Vegas Golden Knights style jerseys, and of course that got boos from the crowd here in San Jose as well. But right now, the Toronto Maple Leafs are on the verge of making the selection that everybody expects, with Gavin McKenna expected to be the first overall pick, but we're going to have to wait till that's official. Meanwhile, the Los Angeles Kings have signed Brant Clark, excellent young defenseman, to a five-year deal. That's a big, big step for LA's future, and that was announced just a few minutes ago.
2: I think everybody is wondering what's going to happen next with that franchise, because they were on the outside looking in. They obviously had coaching changes that we didn't know what exactly they were going to be as a team once they had the start that was not quite up to snuff, because when I talked with Darrell Evans at the start of last year, their longtime color commentator, I looked at how strong they were up the middle, and it just didn't work out that way for that franchise this year. I know, obviously, big retirement looming for them. They've been coming off the big retirements in the offseason, so right now it's about LA figuring out what team they are going forward.
1: Well, Gavin McKenna is 5'11 and 170 pounds, and he is going to fill out as he grows, but 15 goals and 36 assists last year for Guy Gadowski's Penn State Nittany Lions, and he experienced what a lot of people do when they go to college hockey after dominating the Western Hockey League. Had a bit of an adjustment, but that's normal when you're playing against men as opposed to the high school age boys that you're playing against in the Western Hockey League and all of major juniors. So what we're seeing now with the addition of these players to the NCAA bailiwick, that they're learning and I think preparing better for a National Hockey League career.
2: Most definitely, and just with the rule changes and the way that it's developing players now, it's only going to do great things for collegiate hockey. It's going to do great things for these players as they come up. But for Gavin McKenna, a dynamic playmaker. He's not as well-rounded at this point of his career as a Stenberg per se, but you see the flashes. You see why he is ranked so highly, and I think he's still got more of a climb to do than some of the other prospects we've talked about, but he has shown so many times, Dan, what that ceiling is going to be. And as some have also said, he's got that dog in him. He's got that fight. He's got that desire. He has that drive. Here we go.
1: Here comes Gary Bettman.
0: Nothing like the passion of fans in Buffalo. It is now time for the first pick in the 2026 NHL Draft. Please welcome one of the Toronto Maple Leafs' most diehard and iconic fans.

0: stepping up to the microphone.
1: The child in me is ecstatic right now. I've been a Leafs fan since I was just a little boy. And these nights are so special. I'm so grateful to be here. But we got something to talk about right now. And if you follow me, what's going on, guys? How are you? What's going on, guys? How are you guys? Hey, hey. We got something to share with you guys tonight. I don't know if I'm, am I supposed to come up right up here? Hey, how are you? Good, good, good. Thanks for having me tonight. Yes, sir. I'm ready. Should I go for it? Mr. McKenna, we would like to draft you to the Toronto Maple Leafs.
0: A unique way of selecting from Justin Bieber, as Gavin McKenna, as expected, hugging his family. Gavin McKenna played last year at Penn State University, as we mentioned, and has all of the skills and all of the abilities that everybody expects will turn into stardom in the National Hockey League.
2: No, he is going to be a great player. That is a great, great pickup for Toronto. I thought it was funny. I guess when they said they had somebody special come out, I said, who, Bieber? And it was Bieber. Big, big fan.
0: Well, he helped Medicine Hat win the Western Hockey League Championship the year before that, but everybody was focused on how much he actually improved during the season at Penn State, and that gives a lot of people hope that he's going to step in pretty quickly to the NHL.
2: Yeah, it's not going to take long for him. I would imagine he's going to be there from game one, very much probably the platform that they had, similar to a Will Smith or Macklin Celebrini, where maybe they won't play him in every back-to-back situation, but I expect he'll break camp with them. He has the skill set. It's more about learning the NHL game, the NHL lifestyle, and being locked in 24/7. I know that we don't like to reduce it to that monk-like lifestyle, but for a lot of these young kids, and I think it was a lot like that for Macklin and Will, they have to put it 100% focus into just living the life of an NHL pro during that timeline.
0: Well, if there were any hand-wringers in Toronto, that has already ended because Gavin McKenna has been selected. Right now, he is putting on a Maple Leafs jersey, one of the most iconic uniforms in the entire National Hockey League, and he's got the Maple Leafs hat on, and now he's posing with Justin Bieber and Commissioner Bettman.
2: It's a good look on him, that classic Toronto sweater. It's a little scary to think about some of the line combinations they could be thinking right now on that team.
0: Well, think about it with Austin Matthews there, and a lot of people have speculated about his future, but he is the top dog there in Toronto, and now he's got somebody that's going to be right there with him. Of course, remember, they got rid of Mitch Marner, went over to Vegas, so they're trying to get things retooled in Toronto, and that really is special for the Maple Leafs.
2: The Maple Leafs had a down year, obviously, and they had a down year at the right time where they were potentially taking one of those talents that we're going to be talking about for years and years to come. This will hopefully, and in my opinion, here's Austin Matthews. He's actually giving a message right now to Gavin McKenna, but with this influx of talent into that Toronto lineup, this is a big game changer. It's not Mitch Marner yet, but it's allowing them to come back to the level of talent probably more rapidly than we expected.
0: And again, one thing we have to really emphasize and re-emphasize is that just because you're selected first overall in the National Hockey League draft or second overall, as the Sharks are about to do, doesn't mean you're going to step in and do what Macklin Celebrini did. That was very unique in the history of NHL hockey in the last couple of decades. And I think that you have to kind of expect that there's growing pains. I think the Michael Misa path is a lot more standard, where he had some troubles early in the season, got injured, came back from the injury, and really showed a lot of promise, as did Will Smith at the end of his first season.
2: And I think it's also important to note that the ascent from year one to year two, the Macklin Celebrini had. Connor Bedard had kind of the, I won't say sophomore slump, but had those troubles in his second year in the league, to where it's not just you get in and you hit the ground running and you always go up on a upward trajectory. You have to learn, you have to figure it out, and so this is all part of the fun, Dan, because while I'm talking to you, in the back of my mind, I'm thinking, what are the San Jose Sharks going to do? Because I think right now, most people are thinking Reed, Stenberg, Stenberg, Reed. That's probably the back and forth that's going on. There are some people who might be thinking about a Malhotra as well as a Smits. These are all valid names that could be in that number two overall discussion, and there's more that I'm not discussing right now, but the Sharks' moment is about to arrive, Dan.
0: Well, right now, I would imagine that Mike Greer's phone is ringing for the final couple of times from whoever wants to come up with a last-minute offer for either that pick or even later on for him to think about. And that's something that happens every single season. So if you're a hand ringer in San Jose, now's the time to start doing it.
2: What do you think it would take?
0: To get the number two pick?
2: Correct.
0: I don't think it's possible to get it. I really don't.
2: I mean, they would have to be giving up a lot, but I'm with you. That's, I think, we were so shocked about Chicago and the move that they did most recently. Byram's a good player. I just thought I was shocked by that move.
0: Yeah, Sean Byram was traded by the Buffalo Sabres, as everybody expected that he would be. He ended up going to the Chicago Blackhawks, and rumor had it that the San Jose Sharks were involved in that discussion. And in fact, Mike Greer talked about that and said that he certainly considered that selection of a player to get to his team and to make sure that that it could help his club now. But he didn't bite. And I think that's probably because what was reported as what the Sharks offered was really more the asking price that Buffalo had rather than what was really offered.
2: Right.
0: And that's the thing you have to make sure that you take into account. So now here we go. The San Jose Sharks are definitely on the clock. Here comes Gary Bettman.
3: Oh, I never see you right now. Justin?
0: But maybe not.
3: Good to see you.
0: Not just yet.
2: Yeah, it looked like they were going to have him step up. It looked like he was at the podium, but they're still doing an interview with Mr. McKenna. But this is another huge moment for Mike Greer and the entirety of his staff, this entire organization.
0: By the way, everybody in the Sharks organization is over at Sharks Ice right now. So this is all virtually being done. The top prospects, a certain number of them, I think the top 100 rated by Central Scouting, are all able to be in Buffalo at this event, which is packed with Sabres and some Maple Leafs fans. Don't forget, Toronto's only about an hour and a half away from Buffalo. So that's why there's that little extra bit of energy when talking about the two teams, especially the other one that's not here as a home club. But right now, the Sharks staff is at Sharks Ice at San Jose. Mike Greer's probably getting phone calls. He's probably taken some. He's probably already made the decision as to what he wants to do. But we're only a few minutes away from the next San Jose Sharks future star to be selected, and I can't underemphasize that.
2: Well, whether it was the fourth overall pick, Will Smith, in the 2023 draft, Macklin Celebrini, the number one pick in 2024, Michael Mesa, the number two overall pick just 1 year ago in 2025.
0: Big note, too, that's just coming up from the people at the National TV organization. Macklin Celebrini, Owen Power, Rick DiPietro in 2000, Joe Murphy, former Shark, in 1986. All of the number one picks overall, including Gavin McKenna, who were drafted out of the NCAA. And as I've been mentioning, we're going to start to see a lot more of that.
2: Yeah, no, it's going to do great things for college hockey as well, because you've seen the growth of the Frozen Four in the last few years in terms of popularity. Now that more of these players are allowed to go play in the NHL, or excuse me, play in the NCAA before they make their way to the NHL, it makes it that much more fun.
0: Well, think about it. Chase Reed is going to go to Michigan State. Keaton Verhoef already goes to North Dakota.
2: Right.
0: Daxon Rudolph is going to the University of Denver. And so Tynan Lawrence goes to Boston University. That's the top seven. All those players in that top seven are NCAA bound or already there.
2: It's a good product, too. And it's also a concentration of talent. As more and more talent goes to the NCAA, Dan, that's just going to help those players level up and prepare for the next stage of their careers.
0: Well, we are awaiting the San Jose Sharks selection here at SAP Center at San Jose. Great atmosphere. The Coca-Cola fan zone looks like it's awfully busy on the other side of the ice surface, what normally would be here. Also, the shark head is down so people can take pictures. And I've already had some pictures taken of us here on stage, Ted. I got to send these to you.
2: Yeah, you've got them already. Good. I have not yet received them, so I'll have to put those up on the Sharks Audio Network Instagram account so people can see them as well. But yeah, it's very, very exciting to see what the Sharks are about to be taking these next steps, Dan, because it's been the rebuild, or before that it was the tear down, building back up, and now they're at the stage where they can take those next steps. The real question is whether or not, or how many of these picks that they get in the first round will be impact, and I do mean impact in the sense that they don't have to play all 82 games, but be part of a consistent member of the game day roster, that we see them out there game in, game out.
0: Well, the conventional wisdom is that Ivar Stenberg is the next best player available. The Sharks are definitely on the clock. The fans here are reacting to that. I don't think it's going to take too long before we see Mike Greer walking up to the podium, or, well, not really walking up to the podium, but making the selection. And it will be interesting to see who represents San Jose in Buffalo.
2: Yeah, I'm curious to see who it is going to be. I love the fact that now instead of being there, the GMs and the pro hockey staffs are all together to be not in the craziness that is the draft. As we get a good look at the staff that's there right now.
0: Mike Greer at the head of the table, right next to him, Chris Morehouse, whom we'll be hearing from a little bit later in the show. I got to tell you, Chris Morehouse, director of amateur scouting, I'm so impressed with the way that he thoughtfully talks to us about how the Sharks determine who the best players and people are.
2: No, I mean, they talk a lot about character, Dan, and I think that's very important. There's a very clear idea of who San Jose, who Mike Greer, who this staff wants on their squad.
0: Let's go back in history and talk about the second overall picks for the San Jose Sharks. The very first draft, they were second overall, and they picked Pat Kalun. They also picked Patrick Marleau and Andre Susan. And here we go. Michael Misa last year, too.
4: I love the enthusiasm. Making the second selection for the San Jose Sharks is an Olympic gold medalist who last week became the first draft pick of the new PWHL franchise in San Jose, Layla Edwards.
0: That's awesome.
2: Layla Edwards, incredible.
0: Layla coming out with a PAWHL San Jose sweatshirt on.
2: Incredible personality.
5: All right.
0: Here she is.
5: How's it going, Buffalo? All right. Well, thanks for having me tonight, and I'll just get right into it. I love it. I should have brought the gold medal, he said. Dang it.
0: Layla, of course, a gold medal winner.
5: With the second overall selection in the 2026 NHL draft, the San Jose Sharks are proud to select from the Frölunda Swedish League, Ivar Stenberg.
0: No surprise, Ivar Stenberg selected. And we've got a ticker tape parade inside SAP Center as a tremendous response from the fans here at the tank.
2: And it appears that he's about as close to NHL ready as you can get, Dan. The way that he played at the Worlds, the footage I have seen, his defensive responsibility, his ability to see the teammates around him to make plays happen. This is a very, very exciting pick. This is a very, very big moment for San Jose once again. I want to think about the last couple years of what the San Jose Sharks have been able to acquire in the top five. Will Smith with the four, Macklin Celebrini with the one, Michael Misa with the two, and now Ivar Stenberg with the two once again. This team is developing into a big, big problem for the rest of the NHL.
0: And as I mentioned, Pat Kalun, the very first second overall selection the Sharks had. Also, Andre Susan back in the mid-1990s. He played a few years in San Jose. Patrick Marleau, of course, second overall, right behind Joe Thornton. And then in recent years, of course, last year, Michael Misa was selected second overall. Macklin Celebrini first, and Ivar Stenberg highlights being played for the fans. He's just put on the jersey, and he is posing with Layla Edwards and also with Commissioner Gary Bettman, and he's got a very satisfied smile on his face. I think he's excited to wear too.
2: I think he's very excited to join the team that leads all of the up-and-coming teams in the NHL. It just boggles my mind that San Jose has been able to acquire this much talent this quickly. I talked about this a lot earlier today, Dan, about the fact that San Jose committed to the rebuild. They went to the back-to-back losses of giving up 10 goals in consecutive games. They went through extended losing streaks, but they have come out of this on the other side, loaded with prospects, loaded with talent. They've got the city of San Jose in the Bay Area. The amount of people here is just mind-blowing that everyone's so excited for this moment. This is about as good as it gets, Dan, before you can get onto the ice for the start of the campaign.
0: This is a very special moment in the history of San Jose Sharks hockey. As you mentioned, Ted, Ivar Stenberg led all teenagers in the Swedish Hockey League with 33 points, 11 goals, 22 assists in 43 total games. And think about this as a comparison. At the end of last season, we saw Anton Frondell, the number three overall pick from Chicago the year before, come into the NHL and not look out of place at all. And he scored more points than Frondell did in the Swedish League, and now he is coming, I think, to North America this year.
2: Yeah, it is. It's all so very exciting to watch these players get their opportunities, to watch them have the chance to perform at such a high level. The excitement that's going, I mean, this speaks to the landscape shift, the paradigm shift that has happened in the NHL. More and more being pushed by the young players, the young prospects. They're getting over here quickly, whether it's from overseas, whether it's from the NCAA, whether it's from Saginaw like Michael Misa. They're able to come in and make an impact on the ice. The skill level at a young age has never been higher.
0: It never has. And everybody is celebrating here at the draft party of the selection of Ivar Stenberg. Stenberg normally plays left wing. William Eklund played left wing. And so you could say that the Sharks have done a really good job in making the best move for the organization by getting the ninth overall pick, but now also helping their top six forward group with somebody that is expected to jump right in at the NHL level.
2: So you say top six, but don't you think there is a scenario where to start him out, they could put him on that third line playing alongside a fellow Swede in Alex Wennberg? I feel like that's a very plausible outcome. But yes, I think the eventual outcome is a top six. And now you can ask yourself, does he play alongside Will and Mack at all? I think that's a very exciting question.
0: Don't forget that Igor Chernyshov had a lot of great chemistry with Michael Misa where they played together in junior in Saginaw. And in fact, there's another Saginaw player down around 27. You never know. He might get selected. But that really is something that you have to expect, that they're going to ease him in, they're going to give him the opportunity, and I think it's just great news for the Sharks.
2: It's tremendous news for the Sharks.
0: We would like to welcome to our broadcast Randy Hahn, who is putting on the headset next to us. And Randy, certainly, as I have, has been with the San Jose Sharks since the very beginning. And not really a surprise, Randy, that Ivar Stenberg was selected second overall, but the bottom line is that the Sharks got themselves a really good prospect who's already proved that he can play against men, as he showed in the World Championships.
6: Well, I think if we would have had this conversation a week ago, maybe this would have been a surprise, because I think that many, many fans thought the Sharks would pick a defenseman with that pick. But then, of course, when Mike Greer made the trade to send William Eklund to the Ottawa Senators, I think then things became more apparent and the path was cleared, and today is not a shock. But, you know, I think none of the three of us have the time to study video of prospects very much. We're so busy with what we do covering the Sharks on a day-to-day basis. So for me to speak to Ivar Stenberg and, you know, break down his game, I can't really do that. But, you know, from all accounts, a tremendous talent in the Swedish League. You know, some historic numbers put up in a great European league. And from what I hear, NHL ready.
2: Yeah.
6: Good to go. Come to training camp, and unless something drastic changes, you're going to be on the hockey team. And you add that to what already exists with Macklin Celebrini, Will Smith, Michael Misa, Colin Graf, Igor Chernyshov, who, you know, will have an excellent opportunity to make this team at training camp, and Tyler Toffoli, and the others that are already there at the forward positions. This now puts the Sharks, I think, in the conversation of a team that has got the potential to have two top lines. And as we know, you got to have two top lines if you're going to compete to be a playoff team and eventually become a Stanley Cup team, and hopefully eventually three and four of those lines. And, you know, I would say without, you know, besmirching anybody, and this is all just a part of the progress of going from a teardown and then the rebuild and now the build-up, I think last year, at the forward position, the Sharks, if you compare them to the best teams, were probably a one-and-a-half-line team.
2: Mm-hmm.
6: And now they're a two-line team.
2: No, now they are extremely dangerous. But, Randy, while I'm not going to make you break down talent of Swedish players, how about this crowd? I think may have been more people here than 2024 when they had the number one overall pick.
6: Yeah, you know, I was here for the Celebrini party, and this feels bigger.
2: It does.
6: And the buzz leading up to this draft, has been bigger. Maybe because there was a little mystery. There was no mystery that the Sharks were going to take Macklin Celebrini when they took him. There was a little more mystery here tonight. But this is a fantastic turnout. I mean, it's June. Yeah. And I've got people come up to me, I bet you can't wait for the start of the season. I said, well, actually, I can. You know, like the Hurricanes parade was last week. Like, give us our summer. We need a little downtime. But the enthusiasm, the buzz in this room, the execution by the Sharks putting this on, and SAP Center bringing all these people together for kind of a hockey party in the middle of the summer or the beginning of the summer is pretty cool.
2: Well, it shows us how much hype is built around the franchise in the last 2 years specifically. Dan and I were talking. It was not without its pain. You remember the two consecutive games in which they surrendered 10 goals. That's part of the process of having a moment like this. But the fact that this many people are showing up, Randy, is the fact that the Bay Area, San Jose, is extremely excited about where this team is headed over the next few years, just as the three of us are so very excited at the same time.
6: You know, I was at an event earlier today, and Sharks fans were there. And, you know, you kind of assume they're all from San Jose. But they're not. They were from Reno. They were from Fresno. They came down from Gold Country. There were people here from San Diego who are Sharks fans who wanted to be at this party and be part of this. And it just shows you how the tentacles of this team have really outgrown just the South Bay. And that's been going on over 35 years. But now with Macklin leading the way, this may be the moment where this time may be when this is truly a Bay Area team, not just a South Bay team.
0: But you know what, Randy? I think it even goes beyond that, because how many times did we go on the road this year, this past season, and see people come up to us with Sharks jerseys saying, this is the only time I wear this jersey. I'm a Montreal Canadiens fan, but they're my second favorite team because of what's going on here.
6: Yeah, it's an amazing thing. I don't think it's something you can plan. The greatest marketer in the world couldn't plan the spontaneous thing that's happened. And so many of our fans are young. So many of them are under 20.
2: Mm-hmm.
6: And I'm like, where are they coming from? And it's so exciting to see. And nothing to take nothing away from the ones who are still around that were there in the Cow Palace days with you and I, Danny. But it's so great to see this whole new young generation of young people who have fallen in love first with the sport and now with our team.
0: Draft is continuing. Caleb Malhotra was selected as expected by the Vancouver Canucks third overall. His dad, Manny, is going to be the head coach there, another former Shark, getting on in life and doing exceedingly well. We're getting closer as we speak to the ninth overall pick where the Sharks are next, Randy. What do you think the possibilities are there?
6: Well, there's a possibility there could be a trade between now and then, but the Sharks already made a trade, obviously, to get the number nine pick. So I'm really of the mind of the consensus. And I said this a couple weeks ago when I was on, and I know you were on with Larry Beal on Channel 7 as well after one of the Stanley Cup games. And I said, I don't know what's going to happen, but I do feel this. When the first round is over, the Sharks will be a better defensive hockey team. It has to be. And at that time, we didn't know they were going to make the trade for nine yet. But now they have. So I find it hard to believe that pick won't be a defenseman.
0: Well, Michael Kesselring is already here in the trade with Buffalo. That's already improved the Sharks' defense. And I think that you're going to see exactly that, Randy. I think that you'll probably see at nine they'll select someone. I believe that the 27th pick still might be in play, either to improve their position, maybe to get somebody they want, or to maybe replenish the fact that they don't have second and third round picks next year, which is another factor.
6: Yeah, that could be. And I think, aren't they shy of a round or two in this draft as well? They could move down and take a couple of picks, say, in those rounds where they don't have anybody. Who knows? There's many minds working all year long for this day in the Sharks scouting department to

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1: Game-winning goal here where he slammed into the glass and really got the fans fired up. This team is about to be a problem for the rest of the NHL, and I think that that's only going to allow Macklin Celebrini, A, to not have to take as much of that offensive load, but I think just having more talent overall, it's not static from last year. This is a team that is growing and evolving around the generational talent that is Macklin Celebrini.
2: And it needs to. Drew and I got a chance to see Anaheim up close in a couple of the playoff games, and they're good.
1: Yeah.
2: I mean, they took out the Edmonton Oilers, and they're a Pacific Division team. Vegas went to the Stanley Cup Final. They're a Pacific Division team. The aforementioned Oilers with their new head coach and McDavid and Draisaitl and Bouchard. They're a Pacific Division team. You know, I get a kick out of everybody. You know, and of course, McDavid fed into it with the Pillow Fight Division comment. But, you know, the Pillow Fight Division was in the Stanley Cup Final.
1: Right.
2: And who knows? Seattle could break out this year and do something unexpected. Or maybe Vancouver turns it around faster than we thought. But, you know, the Sharks not only need to get better, they're going to need to keep pace here, because there's other teams that are going to make this division such an exciting division to see. And just now the pick is in, and Daxon Rudolph, a player that many speculated might fall as far as ninth to the Sharks, has just been drafted early on here. So that'll be a player that we won't see in teal, but that opens up the possibility for another one of the blue liners in what's supposed to be a very deep drafted defense.
3: Yeah, he's a right-handed shooting defenseman. He's going to go to the University of Denver next year, and everybody thought that he might slide to nine, but the Buffalo Sabres, after trading Bo Byram to Chicago, must have thought something, because they moved up in the draft and they took that Chicago draft pick and they took Daxon Rudolph.
2: Yeah, he's from Central Alberta, and just a real blue collar farming family, not unlike the Sutters. And
3: he's 6'3". He's got good size.
2: Yeah, he's got good size, and boy, what a to be able to trade Byram. When you already have Rasmus Dahlin and Owen Power, and now you draft this kid, Daxon Rudolph, what a blue line in Buffalo.
3: What do you make of some of the moves? Olin Zellweger just traded by the Anaheim Ducks not too long ago. Also, this trade of Byram, people were saying that the Sharks were in on that. Mike Greer said he listened to some of what the Buffalo Sabres wanted in that deal, thought about it, didn't do it. But there are a lot of defensemen that are starting to move around, and a lot more rumors coming as a result.
2: Yeah, and this is why I think that the Sharks are going to end up with a defenseman here that may not be able to, as in the case of Stenberg, be NHL ready. Mm-hmm. You got players like Chase Reed who have already committed to play college hockey next year. I suppose they can decommit. Who knows anymore with college hockey and all the changes in that and the transfer portals and all that. But, you know, even if it's a player that requires some development, so be it. The Sharks aren't a Stanley Cup ready team next year. We all would agree on that, and as a group they need to develop, but I'm excited about what they're going to add here in a few more picks.
3: By the way, something we ought to keep paying attention to, not necessarily in the first round, but after this and tomorrow's festivities, a San Jose wrinkle to this draft, as Jake Gustafson, a son of the man who runs things for the building here, John Gustafson, is ranked number 52 among North American skaters. He played for the Portland Winterhawks this past season. He's expected to eventually do what his dad did and go to Colorado College and play college hockey there. But more and more, Randy, we're starting to see Northern California kids not only play Division I hockey, go to Major Junior, but to get drafted, and I think that's something that's notable.
2: Yeah, and I suppose just because of the population of our state being such as it is, so many great athletes in so many sports, it was just inevitable that more and more California kids and subsequently Bay Area, Northern California kids would find their way into the NHL draft, and that's all because of what happened 36 years ago when this franchise began and seeds were planted and arenas were built and more

0: sheets of ice were added, and more levels of competition and coaching and all that goes around in developing great players occurred. And yeah, it's exciting. And now we're seeing it with the PWHL, the USHL expanding, apparently with a Northern California team here in a yet-to-be-named destination. I know they're going into Orange County. Timo Solani, one of the owners of that franchise there. So we're seeing a lot of growth in the sport, not just you know, players potentially making their way to the NHL.
1: Well, think about it, Ted, and you grew up in the Bay Area. Randy and I did not. We came here in 1991. Randy a couple years before that when he was living here. But the fact that there's so many professional and even amateur teams in this state is incredible.
2: I was 9 years old when the Sharks started, and I think it's important to note that that was a change of pace, whereas my kids grew up with it being the norm to have the San Jose Sharks and the San Jose Barracuda, the emergence of San Jose State as a hockey program, and the amount of fun they're having with that, with those kids going there and having the chance to play. It's becoming more and more of the norm, and you couple that with the way that hockey highlights go wild on social media. I think a lot of times in terms of what the sports magazine shows that people watch, like SportsCenter, we know that hockey didn't get the love, but now with social media, kids have access to watch all these highlights, these great young players all around the league. It takes off in a way that it didn't used to before the advent of Instagram, Twitter, etc. And also, I think it's played a big role in the skill development around North America, because it used to be, oh, a guy did it in Michigan. You saw it on SportsCenter, and that was a rare thing. Now there's kids who's 10 years old. They do that without even trying, because it became the norm. It was just another skill for kids to try out because they saw it when their dad said, hey, look at this tweet, look at this highlight this kid just did. It's the norm.
0: Yeah, and I think the seeds for that were planted in the early 2000s when the NHL changed the rules, and this league became a different league. It wasn't the clutching and the grabbing and the gang tackling in the playoffs. And you know, it took a while for the players to adjust, but it was the beginning of an era of skill, and now we're seeing so much skill, and luckily we get to watch it every time the Sharks come on the ice led by number 71.
2: It's like the comparisons of what the NBA used to be when you used to see the Pistons going with the straight arms out there. You watch those series from the 80s and through the mid-90s, it's a very different physical, much more closed down game compared to how open it is now. It's the same thing with hockey. It's about the scoring, it's about the highlights, it's about putting on display just what incredible athletes they are. I think that's one of the most fun things that we get now with Macklin Celebrini and Will Smith, Michael Misa, is just watching what they're capable of doing. Because it didn't used to be that there were that many skilled players, but now you see how many guys out there can display just incredible skill on any given game.
0: Yeah, it's so great for us, Dan and I, getting to call all these games and see these amazing athletes doing their thing. Not that we didn't enjoy the 90s and those eras. It was different. It was entertaining in its own way, but boy, the game has grown. And I've got to say, too, you know, not all fans may love ESPN and the way they do hockey, but I'll tell you what, you go anywhere in North America to any establishment, restaurant, bar, that has a TV on, one of them's on ESPN, guaranteed, and it exposes our league tremendously, and I think it has a lot to do with why we saw such huge ratings this year, because the game's on everywhere now.
1: Also, the parity around the league, the fact that it's so competitive has also helped, because each individual city has something to cheer for.
0: You got a shot, and I don't know if you're a baseball fan and you're a fan of the Milwaukee Brewers, or pick a team, you know, do you feel like every year your team has a chance to get to the World Series, and that's why there probably is going to be a lockout in baseball next year?
2: That's very, very true, and just watching all these kids have these moments, guys. I mean, you've been watching this since day one of the San Jose Sharks, and it never gets old to me.
1: We've had a couple of surprise picks here from what people thought. Albert Schmitz was just drafted by the New York Rangers. I was kind of hoping he might slide down to 9. The Sharks signed one of his teammates from Munich last year, Philip Seen, as an unrestricted free agent defenseman. He'll play for the Barracuda next year, but they were probably doing their due diligence on this young man. He's played very, very well, also against men, similar to Ivar Stenberg. And take a look at that. Daxon Rudolph, 4th to Buffalo, and now the Rangers take 6'3", 209-pound defenseman Albert Schmitz, who's playing in Germany, and he is a native Latvian.
2: So are we shocked that Chase Reed hasn't been drafted yet? Is that the one that I think people were expecting?
1: Not completely, because these are guys with size, with skill, and with all of the elements for a successful NHL career. You take a look at Chase Reed. He was ranked number two, but his one, I guess you could say, fault, if you have any fault whatsoever, is that he spent a lot of time in the offensive zone, and maybe defense needs to be a little worked on.
2: That's true. That, you know, but that's what I think this Sharks team has done such a good job with not just the defensemen, but all of their forwards, is making sure they're defensively responsible.
1: Randy, last year, you know, recent years, Beckett Seneca went third to Anaheim, and he's turned into be a very good NHL player. So it's pretty obvious these scouting staffs leave no stone unturned when it comes to researching the type of people and players that they're drafting. So it shouldn't be a surprise here.
3: No, and you know, we can only go on the speculation of oh, we got a trade. Coming up here ahead of the next pick.
1: Here comes the commissioner.
4: Trade. The Utah Mammoth trade J.J. Peterka to the Boston Bruins in exchange for pick number 23 in this year's draft and a conditional first-round pick in the 2028 NHL draft. Peterka from Utah to Boston for pick 23. And a conditional first.
1: Well, you hear that from the commissioner, Randy, and I think this might be related to the ultimate destination of Jason Robertson of the Dallas Stars. He was reportedly offered $15 million a year by the Seattle Kraken, said he didn't want to go there. He has total control over where he wants to go. The first rumor coming out was he wanted to play in California, where he's from. He's from Southern California, but bottom line is that maybe the Utah Mammoth are in the middle of that. Up, another trade.
4: Number 26 and 92 in this year's draft and a conditional first-round pick in the 2028 NHL draft. Dorofeev to the Rangers from Vegas for 26 and 92 this year and a conditional first-round next year.
3: Wow.
1: Wow.
3: That's a big move. Yep. And Dorofeev's going to get paid big time, and that gives you an indication of the difficulty Vegas had, you know, fitting everything under the cap that they need to get done with Dorofeev moving on. That's a shocker.
1: Well stated. I'm really shocked at that. But we're going to probably have more shocks as this day is going on.
3: And I love the fact that they held this trade for this moment. They could have announced it before the draft, I'm assuming, and maybe the NHL is encouraging organizations, look, let's make this first round special here. Let's break some trades while we're live on ESPN.
1: You're probably right. It's also probably a reaction to some of the other things that have been happening,
3: could be,
1: too.
3: Yeah, it could be.
2: I know that around here people are not big fans of Vegas as a franchise, but with that trade, this shows how they stay ahead of the curve. They've done so well with trying to find loopholes in the cap. I know people are upset with some of the ways they've used that to their advantage for their playoff roster, but they've been able to stay ahead of the curve. They've figured it out, and I think that that's setting the standard for the rest of the NHL. They're looking at what Vegas is doing, how they've been able to maintain their abilities, and trying to figure out what they can do to do the same.
3: Well, think about this. What if it's Vegas clearing the deck to get Jason Robertson?
1: That's the other one.
3: They would need all the correct draft picks because of the compensation for offer sheeting him, because that's what it would take unless it was a trade.
2: Are you trying to give me indigestion?
3: Yeah, but I'm not sad to see Dorofeev leave the division.
1: No.
3: I mean, Vegas gave the Sharks enough trouble, and I'm just off memory. I don't remember what numbers Dorofeev had us against us last year, but he did really well by memory. I think he hurt us quite a bit last season.
1: My muscle memory says a lot of very important goals that he scored.
3: Yeah.
1: Of course, in the Stanley Cup playoffs, when it really matters, he did really well, too. Here we go.
4: Co-captain of their 1989 Stanley Cup championship team and a member of the Hockey Hall of Fame, please welcome Lanny McDonald.
1: Calgary is about to draft one of the great Flames. Lanny McDonald is going to make the selection. His term as the man running things at the Hockey Hall of Fame selection committee just came to an end. Ron Francis taking over.
5: And thank you very much for the hospitality. I'd like to say a special hello to our fans, our season ticket holders, and our partners back at at the Scotiabank Saddle Dome in Calgary, where they're hanging out at the Sportsnet draft party. Hello, gang, and here we go. With the sixth overall pick in the 2026 NHL Draft, the Calgary Flames are very proud to select from the Prince George Cougars, Carson Carroll. Yes!
0: So there's another D-man off the board.
1: Yep. Carson Carroll played, as Lanny McDonald just mentioned, in Prince George. He is a 20-goal scorer in the Western Hockey League and just another one of these young defensemen that they think can play very quickly in the NHL.
0: Well, we were told it was a deep draft at D. And
1: by the way, he's going to North Dakota to play at University of North Dakota next year. At least that's the plan.
0: So among the notables that we've been hearing about on D, Chase Reed's still available.
1: Yep.
0: Keaton Vierhoff.
1: Yep.
0: Still available from the Edmonton area.
2: So let me stop you there, Randy.
0: Still a few more picks before the Sharks, though.
2: That's what I'm wondering. Would they, if they wanted one of those badly enough, do you think they would move the 9 to ensure they could get Reed or Vierhoff?
0: If you can pay the price, if you want to pay the price.
2: And this is what Mike Greer has been.
0: Yeah. They have a lot of prospects. You can trade future draft picks into next year.
2: Yeah.
0: If you feel like you're going to make a big move and you won't be drafting that high anyway. I don't know. These are all things for that whole group of people that spend all year pondering that.
2: I just wonder if they're feeling like they're playing with house money because they were not expected to have the number 2 pick. They got the 2, they got the 9 again,
0: yeah,
2: and they've still got the 27, so it gives them the ability to be aggressive.
0: Yeah, if you bundle the 9 with the 27, how far up can you move? 1?
2: Maybe 2. Maybe. If you also throw in a prospect, too. This is all part of the fun. I mean, look at how hyped this crowd is.
0: Yeah.
2: People are absolutely loving this. And these are the
1: special times here in San Jose.
0: And remind me again what the Sharks would have picked had they not moved up in
2: roughly
0: the draft.
2: Roughly 9.
0: Yeah.
1: Right around 9.
0: So, of course, there would have been a lot of hype leading up to that just because that would have been the only pick. Now everybody's fired up because that's the Sharks' second pick in the first round. It's unbelievable. And as fortunate as the Sharks were in winning the Celebrini lottery and that no one, you know, leapfrogged them, what a stroke of fortune to win this second spot this year and now have a second pick as a result of the trade to Ottawa.
1: Yeah, prescient work by Mike Greer and the staff to not only do the work and the due diligence to understand who they're going to draft at any given position, but also the ability of Mike Greer to understand what he has in his arsenal, what could be traded. Now, they did give up a couple of good prospects in that Eklund deal.
0: For sure.
1: They're going to have to replenish some of that. That's why I was talking about next year's second and third round picks that they don't have and might want to try to get somehow.
0: And that's why this pick is very important.
1: Very.
0: At least for the short term going forward, you know, there's a certain faction of fans and media that are going to say, okay, you traded Eklund, a known quantity, for this opportunity to draft 9th.
1: Mm-hmm.
0: And however that manifests itself, whether the Sharks draft 9th or they move that pick and acquire something else here between now and three or four more picks, it's always going to be compared, right?
1: Right, and if they could get something back, if they, for instance, let's say the player that they really want at 9 is gone. Maybe they think that somebody's going to be available at about 10 or 11. Somebody else wants to give them something to trap down. That could happen, too.
0: Indeed.
2: All within the realm of possibilities. But for San Jose right now, they're walking away with the number 2 overall pick, Ivar Stenberg, who is as close to an NHL-ready prospect as you can ask for. Great defensive responsibility for his age. very much a playmaker. Excited to see where he's going to be on the wing. Randy, have you already started in your head doing the who's going to play on whose wing and how things are going to line up? Because I do a little. I try to stop myself because there's always twists and turns, but there's a lot of combinations I like out there right now.
0: Yeah, there are. There's so much. You know, Ryan Warsawski's doing that, you know, in his head. And but you know what I'm excited about, too? Maybe somebody from the Barracuda breaks through.
2: Quentin Musty.
0: We're hoping, you know, maybe it's Musty. Maybe it's somebody else and forces their way into the lineup and changes everything.
2: Well, think about that 2023 draft, Randy. Will Smith is the guy that's broken through because they traded away Svoboda and Halton, and Quentin Musty's the next man who you would expect to be making that breakthrough.
1: Let's go to Gary Bettman, who's at the podium.
4: Selection in the 2026 NHL Draft. The Seattle Kraken select from the Sault Ste. Marie Greyhounds, Chase Reed.
1: So Seattle selects Chase Reed. Carson Carroll's went to Calgary. I was just going to comment, Randy, that the Flames have Zane Parekh on defense. Now they've got Carson Carroll's, and they just traded for Simone Nemitz from the New Jersey Devils. Those are three really solid defensemen, and now the Seattle Kraken get a player that was ranked as high as second by some people, Chase Reed, who's Michigan State bound, but a very talented offensive defenseman.
0: Yeah, so these D-men are just coming off the board in succession here now, and all the indications that this was going to be a very deep drafted D after those first two picks are coming to fruition, and with Daxon Rudolph going as high as he did, a little bit of a surprise there. Based on a lot of the reading I did anyway, he was not rated above Reed or even Carroll's, but again, the way hockey departments look at players and the way media experts of the draft look at them sometimes are very different.
1: Very.
2: So this would leave Verhoeve as the last of those truly great defensemen, I think, that a lot of people were associating with the San Jose Sharks. So now the question is, can he fall? That's I think, what everyone's hoping for right now.
0: Who's up next? Do we know?
1: In the draft, I can tell you exactly right now. Next in the draft is Winnipeg. The Winnipeg Jets are in the midst of a lot of change. Their top goaltender, Connor Hellebuyck, is reportedly looking for a change. That's a big deal for Winnipeg as they built their entire team in many respects around him. They had a run to the President's Trophy and then missing the playoffs. That was really disappointing, and they've got some things to think about in a city that is not the biggest, in fact, is the smallest in the NHL. So we'll have to see how that all turns out.
2: Yeah, I'll be curious to see what sort of offers come in for a player of the talent of Hellebuyck, just because he is, when he's on his game and he's healthy, he's about as good as you can possibly get. I mean, we saw what he did in the Olympics.
1: By the way, I don't know if I can predict this, but what is a very close city to Winnipeg, Manitoba? It is Grand Forks, North Dakota, where Keaton Verhoeve is playing. So you wonder if he's going to be the next guy selected, just by virtue of the fact they probably saw him every week.
2: I had a chance to get a good look at him. Scouting was able to watch him game in, game out, I would imagine.
0: You know, they run all these draft simulations, the people who do that sort of thing. And I wonder if anybody had this order so far. I don't think so.
1: I doubt it.
0: Rudolph is the fly in the ointment there. Obviously valued higher than some of those other names that we've been hearing a lot more.
1: Well, also, once he goes, then everybody says, uh-oh, a defenseman's gone. I better get the guy I want now. And that has an effect on how you select sometimes.
0: Are we going to get to see Justin Bieber again?
1: How about the way he made that selection?
0: That was a little off the cuff. Yeah.
1: Mr. McKenna, come on up.
0: Yeah, we decided to draft you.
2: When they said they had a special person to announce, I said, who's it going to be, Bieber? And they cut to it right there. Yeah, why not?
0: That's great, though. And you know, as we were talking earlier about how the fan base here in San Jose is trending young, and it is all over the NHL. Our game is touching a nerve with young people that I don't remember in quite the same way it has before. And why not have somebody who more relates to them make that pick for Toronto, you know, rather than bring one of the Maple Leaf Hall of Famers up there that nobody really remembers if they're, you know, under 30.
2: It used to be a more grizzled game, though. It was not as open. It was not as, you know, I think it's appropriate appropriate to use the term fun. Now, we always loved it because it was bone-crushing. You would see great plays. The drama was always there. It's hard to top anything associated with the Stanley Cup playoffs. But right now, you're seeing all the personalities emerge from so many players that wasn't really the norm for the league before. It was almost about the stoic nature of the player, as opposed to now there's so much more emphasis on putting out the young, to your point, emphasis of the talents and these stars that are making their way up through the league.
1: By the way, with all the mention of Bieber, I thought it was pretty classy of San Jose to pick Leila Edwards to make that selection.
3: She that was great.
1: Gold medalist, multiple NCAA champion at Wisconsin, and is the top draft pick of the PWHL San Jose team. I think she's going to get a lot of fans
3: here. Yeah, they could have gone a lot of directions with that, but even the reaction here at SAP when Leila got up, I mean, people here were screaming, and you just think about it, like, this franchise has, it's what, a month old? About. And there's already a percentage of Sharks fan base that's excited about a professional women's team that will play in the same building. And that was a genius marketing stroke by the Sharks to have her be up there to make that pick. That was really cool.
2: She has a tremendous personality, too. Great sense of humor. She's going to fit right in here in the Bay Area. And I think fans who are not already familiar with her are going to be excited to see what she can bring to PWHL San Jose. We're going to have a lot of hockey to watch, guys.
1: Looks like the pick is in, gentlemen. The Winnipeg Jets are coming off the clock. And in moments, we're going to find out who they are going to select.
3: And this is the eighth pick, so the Sharks will be next after Winnipeg.
1: That is correct. The Sharks getting that pick from Ottawa via Florida.
4: Draft. The Winnipeg Jets select from your garden, Vigo Bjork.
1: Vigo Bjork.
3: That was a player that some speculated could go as high as third.
2: Yep.
3: Some even suggested second.
1: Now, the one thing about Vigo Bjork, he's 5'9", 177 pounds. But he is regarded as a very good prospect. The center iceman who's got good hockey sense. And right now he's getting congratulated. And he's about to put the Winnipeg Jets jersey on. And
3: guys, I'm just going to make a prediction here. Unless there's a transaction here, I think Keaton Verhoeff is going to be a San Jose Shark.
1: I think you're right.
2: I think so.
3: Tell us what you know about him, Danny.
1: Call
3: him up.
1: He had a man's body when he was 17. He played very young. I think he was 16 when he played Major Junior. Mm-hmm. Then he went to North Dakota. Now, North Dakota has had a long tradition of producing solid, tough-minded, strong-type defensemen. Craig Ludwig probably comes to mind. He's having a really long career. Good defenseman, but this guy's got an offensive upside. He's a right-handed shot, which is something that the Sharks need, and it's going to be in moments. We'll see if they draft him. I know that the Sharks took about 7 or 8 people out to dinner just leading up to the draft to get to know these guys better, but if I'm not mistaken, they've had their eyes on a player like that for a long time, so we'll see if they select him.
2: I know that Scott Fitzgerald, when I spoke with him the other day, Randy, kept on hammering home the idea of the compete level they look for in the players, and also consistently talked about character. I know it's a word that gets thrown around, but you saw it with the mentality of the dressing room this year and the type of guys they had in there, the way they all looked out for each other, from the 18, 19-year-olds all the way up to the elder statesmen of the team. That is truly something that matters to this Sharks organization. They want good people in teal.
1: Yeah, they're showing some highlights of Vigo Bjork, who, again, as you said, Randy, was rated as high as maybe second among all the European players at one point. And obviously, he is a great prospect, somebody that has a good defensive game. They see him as a player that's a Swiss Army knife type. Can do a little bit of everything. Now the Sharks are on the clock. What do you think, boys? You think it's going to be Verhoeff or somebody else?
2: Well, with the big V.
3: Exactly. Mike Greer wants this team to be bigger and bigger on the back end.
1: Yep.
3: And be a more predictable defensive core in front of Yaroslav Askarov to help him in his development. And I don't know, Verhoeff, 6'4", 212. He's only 18, so he might not have filled out all the way yet. That's a lot of Canadian beef there, Alberta beef.
1: Oh, yeah.
2: You talk about that, Hao Shiwang, 6'7". We look at Kesselring, 6'5", 215.
3: I mean, maybe they bring back Darnay.
2: Yeah, Vinny Darnay. They're size back huge there. Man.
1: I mean, but there is one other defenseman that's from HV71 in Sweden. He's 6'4", 200. Malte Gustafsson, who's another guy that's been rated pretty highly and, again, has size. I think the thing with Verhoeven, I don't know which way. Let's see. Gustafsson is a left-handed shot. The fact that Verhoeven shoots right, yeah, I think, might be his advantage.
3: Right-hand shot with the size.
2: That's what Mike Greer said. He said a 6'3 right-handed defenseman doesn't come along every other day. You may have been referencing Chase Reed there.
1: Well, that's what everybody was thinking. Yeah. Maybe he was talking about Verhoeven.
2: He may have been. Maybe he mixed up his 6'3 and his 6'4.
1: Well, Viggo Bjork is making the media rounds right now in Buffalo as he has been selected, and the San Jose Sharks are on the clock. And there's an anticipatory feeling that seems to be generated here from the energy in the building. Great energy today here at SAP Center as now they react to the fact that the Sharks are on the clock. And everybody can't wait for the next selection, and I know I can't. It's going to be really special. Some other players that are coming up in the draft. There's a center out of Boston University, Tynan Lawrence, that's kind of on the list, and it makes people say, well, the Sharks know a lot of people from BU. Maybe they like him. But it always turns out the way you least expect. So we'll just have to wait and see.
3: Well, and I like the fact, if it's Verhoeven, that he made the jump from the WHL to college hockey.
1: Yep.
3: Just like McKenna did. He wanted to put himself in a situation where he was playing against the best at the next level. Obviously, NCAA is a level above the Western Hockey League, and he made that choice as well. So we're going to find out here in a couple of minutes if the Sharks value him the way we hope and think they do. We're probably getting awfully close to the pick here. And I also sense they're not doing the celebrity pick for anybody who's got two in the same round. You get your you get your first celebrity up there, and then after that, it's down to the celebrity du jour, Gary Bettman.
1: We're about a minute away from the draft selection as the clock continues to tick in Buffalo, and we're all just waiting with bated breath to find out. Carson Carroll's, by the way, is going to go to the University of North Dakota, and so he would be a teammate of Keaton Verhoeven. Carroll's drafted just a few picks before, as the Calgary Flames selected him. Chase Reed, who was just picked by Seattle, is going to go to Michigan State University. And so that continues as well. We're almost there, guys. And the fans here at the Shark Tank are starting to get really excited. Egged on by SJ Sharkey's drum. What an atmosphere. I mean, the entire floor of SAP Center is filled with people.
3: Yeah, it's phenomenal.
1: Pick is in.
3: Here's the pick.
1: I think we should go to Gary Bettman.
4: Making the selection for the San Jose Sharks, please welcome back Layla Edwards.
2: Well, you still got her there. Why not?
3: She gets an encore.
6: I'm back. Thank you for having me again. It's a good crowd. Really good crowd. I love it. All right. Do we have any Sharks fans in here? Expecting. I hope to see you guys at some PWHL San Jose games. All right. With the 9th overall selection in the 2026 NHL draft, the San Jose Sharks are proud to select from the North Dakota Fighting Hawks, Keaton Verhoeven.
1: There he is. Keaton Verhoeven, exactly what the Sharks are looking for in a defenseman. Size, right-handed shot. He is from a place that you know quite well, Randy. He's from Fort Saskatchewan, Alberta, just outside of Edmonton.
3: My sister lives there, and it's literally suburban Edmonton. So a good Alberta boy, Keaton Verhoeven of San Jose Sharks, Ivar Stenberg. This is phenomenal. This is a big moment in the future of the San Jose Sharks franchise. I really believe that.
2: And what a tremendous first two picks for Mike Greer. I mean, this is an incredible accumulation of talent here. Obviously, we've seen that the last two drafts for San Jose quite clearly, but this has the feeling of yet another one of those memorable drafts.
1: Randy, Drew Remenda is not here for the show. He's back at home in Saskatoon, but I think he would definitely approve of the three-piece suit that Keaton Verhoeven is wearing as he walks up.
3: Clearly, Drew has the Sportsnet sound turned down and the Sharks Audio Network volume turned up while watching this.
1: Undoubtedly. Ty99 will have his comments on Keaton Verhoef's outfit, but I think this is a great pick for the Sharks. Ever since, the big thing that you wonder about a kid that is a man so early is what's the upside in his physical development, but at his size, you might not need much.
3: And then the next question will be, and we'll get a chance to see that at the Prospects camp coming up and in that game on July 2nd at, it's at Sharks, Texas
1: Arena. Correct.
3: We'll see how close Keaton is to being NHL ready. And
1: will they go back to college? Will they turn pro? I mean, all of those decisions are still yet to be determined. But one thing we can say is that the Sharks fan base here is welcoming Keaton Verhoef of the North Dakota team with open arms and with a lot of enthusiasm. Everybody expected that a defenseman would be selected, and I, for one, am really excited. I've always liked the way he's played from the limited time I've seen him play at North Dakota.
2: Looks like he has a tremendous amount of talent. The size is already there at such a young age, Dan. And again, we're talking about a player that I'm not expecting him to be the difference maker for the San Jose Sharks this year, but they were able to make the trade of William Eklund to acquire the number 9 overall pick after already jumping up to the number 2 pick. They've got longer-term control of a prospect who had a higher ceiling, I think, than William Eklund, and that's not to say anything negative about him, but they've acquired a winger, and they've acquired a top 10 defenseman in this draft. That is good business for Mike Greer.
3: Well, and now we know who it is, and it will be Keaton Verhoef, who, at least for the short term, will be linked to William Eklund as we track how Eklund performs in Ottawa, but of course most importantly, keeping an eye on the development of an 18-year-old Keaton Verhoef. Unfair to compare them out of the gate. Clearly two different positions, and Keaton's only 18, but that comparison will happen once Keaton becomes an NHL player for sure.
1: Absolutely, and of course there's always these comparisons that get made. It happens after trades. People talk about a draft pick that was selected and then somebody went two or three picks later, and it's always a comparative game that fans and even people in the hockey business play, but this is not the day to talk about that. Today is the day to really relish a golden opportunity for the San Jose Sharks franchise to take a step forward. And to me, that's what the most important celebration is today, don't you think, Randy?
3: Absolutely.
1: Well, we have a great crowd here at SAP Center at San Jose, and we are going to continue our coverage here on the Sharks Audio Network. We thank Randy for joining us, and we will see you along the trail as the summer goes along. In the meantime, when we come back, we will have a chat that we had with General Manager Mike Greer of the San Jose Sharks about his entire draft strategy that has already played out with the selections of Ivar Stenberg, second overall, and Keaton Verhoef, ninth overall. But first, these messages on the San Jose Sharks Audio Network.
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1: History has been made here at SAP Center at San Jose and in the city of Buffalo. In Buffalo, Gary Bettman making the announcement along with Layla Edwards of PWHL San Jose of the first draft picks that the Sharks have in the first round. Second overall, Ivar Stenberg of Sweden. And ninth overall, promising young defenseman, a bruiser, a right-handed shot, Keaton Verhoef, is now a member of the San Jose Sharks. Well, Ivar Stenberg is making the rounds, and just a few moments ago, he had a chat with our own Brody Brazil.
8: Ivar Stenberg, welcome to the San Jose Sharks. I think I'm one of the first to welcome you, but I understand you just talked to Macklin Celebrini. He also congratulated you. What did he say, and what did it mean to have somebody like Mac reach out to you?
9: That was super special. He just congrats me. Said he was excited to see me. Enjoy the night.
8: You know, now that it's done, now that you're part of the San Jose Sharks, we can look back and talk about some things more freely. Did you have any instinct that San Jose would select you? Did you have any kind of idea how today would go for you?
9: I was know a little bit like the Sharks like me, but you can like never be sure that they're gonna pick you. So yeah, super thankful and super excited to get going.
8: A lot of people talk about your vision and your hockey IQ, those things that you've come to have as talents over the years. Where did you get those skills especially?
9: I think just growing up, I was pretty small. So when you're pretty small, you got to learn how to play a game in a different way. And when you start to grow on that, you got to get a little bounce. Like it's helped you a lot. And yeah, I think that was something that has helped me a lot.
8: You know, the other thing people talk about you is that you've already played against older players, men, as they say, in the SHL. What do you take away from being in an advanced league of hockey and some really good players that you've already played against at a young age? What do you think that's done for you?
9: So much. Not just playing with playing against men all day on the practice and playing games against really good players has helped me a lot. And I think that has helped me to sit here today.
8: People really noticed it in Worlds that you handle the puck so well, especially in tight and small spaces. What's the hockey skill that you have that you're most proud of?
9: Yeah, I think just how I see the game, how I read the game, and how I can find passes in like different areas.
8: Who are the people that you want to thank? The people that have helped you get to this point, now being drafted second overall into the NHL. Who do you look to right now and say thank you?
9: My family, my grandparents, my cousins, everyone who has been around me, trainers, coaches, teammates, stuff like that.
8: Was there nerves today going into this? And how does it feel to put on that jersey for the first time and see yourself in teal?
9: Yeah, it was special. The jersey is beautiful. So, yeah, super excited. I was pretty nervous before we're going into this arena.
8: Have you ever been to California or the West Coast? Do you know much about where you're going to play some hockey?
9: Yeah, I went to LA one time, so I know a little bit, but not too much.
8: And you must know about the San Jose Sharks, where they've been, where things are at, and hopefully where things are going. A certain level of excitement for you, kind of knowing the trajectory that's already in place here?
9: Yeah, super excited. I don't know what to say, but it's hard to find words, but I'm so excited and thankful to be selected by the Sharks.
8: Ivar, we'll see you out here in development camp in just a few days. Congratulations again. You deserve the moment, and we really appreciate it.
9: Thank you so much.
1: That is Ivar Stenberg, the second overall draft pick, talking to Brody Brazil just a couple of moments ago. In a little bit, Ted will also have, I'm sure, a discussion that he'll have with Keaton Verhoef, who was selected ninth overall by the Sharks. Meanwhile, we probably want to update everybody as to how the draft has been going so far. There have been a lot of selections since Keaton Verhoef. Wyatt Cullen was selected by the Nashville Predators, and this is a guy whose dad, Matt Cullen, had an unbelievable National Hockey League career. He played college hockey. Matt Cullen did at St. Cloud State, where he became friendly with another guy named Brett Hedekin, whom we know very well. But Wyatt Cullen is committed to going to the University of Minnesota next year, the Golden Gophers, so he will play in Minneapolis. This past year, he played at the USA U18 team, as many college prospects do. But all through the draft so far, we've had lots of defensemen taken. Five defensemen have already been selected in the top 10. Wyatt Cullen just going 10th to Nashville.
2: It's an interesting turn of events, Dan, and watching all these players have their opportunities and the way it plays out, like we were just riffing with Randy. I would love to see if there was one mock draft that had anything close to this.
1: I don't think there was.
2: This is not the way we expected it to play out. This is why I'm not a big AI fan. You cannot replicate what the human experience brings to something like a draft.
1: Well, Daxon Rudolph was the big wild card. Everybody thought that he would be selected after Albert Schmitz, after Chase Reed, after even Keaton Verhoef, perhaps. But that's not the way it played out. And the Buffalo Sabres, who traded up to that spot, I think did so not only because that was the player that they wanted, but they also probably figured that there might have been a couple of other teams that had him on their list. That's probably what happened.
2: I'm sure, most definitely. And they know that that other teams are going to be looking at their guys, and nobody knows how it works out because there's so many smoke screens going out there, and they're telling guys they're telling them maybe not everything that's true, because you want things to trickle around. You want them to try and force their hand, see if you can figure out what somebody's going to be making a move. You can try and make a trade out of that. There's all sorts of ups and downs and all arounds that happen during the course of especially the 2 weeks that lead up to a draft. I believe the term you use was subterfuge, which is accurate.
1: Yes.
2: But it leads us to this moment where you're kind of waiting to see how everybody's going to play it. Nobody's showing their hand completely, and it brings us to this moment now. And we've got another pick coming in, it looks like, with St. Louis.
1: Let's see. Showing the draft party, Gary Bettman looking at that. Here we go.
4: Well, at least it worked that time. With the 11th overall selection in the 2026 NHL draft, the St. Louis Blues select from Boston University, Tynan Lawrence.
1: Tynan Lawrence rated 7th overall amongst the North American ranked players by Central Scouting, is the Boston University player that was selected. Only played 18 games at BU last year, but obviously had a great body of work before that. Looked like injuries might have had something to do with that. But he is selected as the first of four first-round picks that the St. Louis Blues have, and the speculation continues as to whether they will use some of those picks to try to improve their team in a more immediate way, Ted, but maybe not. Maybe they decide to just go full-blown four prospects.
2: Well, I know that watching St. Louis last year, the results on the ice didn't always match up with some of the talent that I have and where I felt they should be. So you might be onto something, Dan. But right now, they have just acquired a very, very good player. And I know that just from the highlights, and highlights are highlights. If your highlights don't make you look good, then whoever's your video editor isn't doing a good job. But again, I always go back to the confidence and the decisiveness with young players. And I think that the earlier they show that decisiveness, that tells you about, A, their compete level, but also just maybe about how their career is going to go, because they're not hemming and hawing about that decision-making. They're not worried about making a mistake. They go at it. They attack the play. And that's what I think what you see from Lawrence, and just has such a high-level ability.
1: Well, he has a brother that plays in Europe, but he played in Muskegon of the U.S. Hockey League, and again, played a little bit in the USHL and then went to BU. So I could be wrong about the injury situation. Maybe he just went in the middle of the season.
2: Well, those BU guys know a little bit about developing talent, and it's exciting to see, again, another player who's going to come in with a tie to that area, just because it is so much of, I wouldn't call it the norm, but Boston is one of the North American meccas for hockey. And so to see talent associated with that area, it just kind of helps build the lore for them.
1: A little bit more information about Keaton Verhoef, 6'3 and a half, and he's well over 200 pounds. North Dakota made it to the NCAA Frozen Four semifinal this past year. And he was the top scorer among draft eligible D in the NCAA this year. 6 goals and 14 assists doesn't sound like a lot in 36 games, but the other defenseman that was at the top is the Sharks draft pick Eric Polkamp. He was already drafted, but Verhoef was the leader amongst draft eligible players. Something else to note too, he was coached by Jerome Iginla in Kelowna, British Columbia, and he billeted with the Iginla family, so he was hanging around some pretty qualified people who could help him learn about what being a pro is all about. And he is also a cousin of both Kirby and Colton Dock. Kirby plays for the Montreal Canadiens, and Edmonton has Colton Dock on the roster. So those are a couple of his role models. And here's another interesting note about him. He started as a goaltender before moving to defense. Now that is unique.
2: That does not usually the linear path that we see, but maybe it gives him that much better of an idea of how he should be situated out there on the ice.
1: Here's the scouting report. Elite defenseman, combination of size and skill, and he is described as a type of defenseman that can play big minutes and get stronger as the game goes on. That's important. But the scouts say that he can impact the game from his position like few in this draft class. He is described as a very complete player.
2: When we talk about what the Sharks have now waiting in the wings for the defensemen, we've got Holcamp. You talk about Cagnoni.
1: Yep.
2: You talk about Hoshi Wong. Sam Dickinson, we got to see some of last year. Not tons, but enough to know that there's a lot of promise right there. Add Verhoef to the list now. And this team is what was previously an area they were not maybe as strong on with the defenseman. By the addition of the Big V now, there is that much more in the cupboard.
1: The Big V, is that his new nickname?
2: That's what I'm saying.
1: I like that.
2: He's 6'4", 210, at 18. The big V.
1: He is a big V. Also, you have to remember Nolan Allen just re-signed his contract.
2: Correct.
1: He's a former first-round draft pick of the Chicago Blackhawks, wound up in San Jose, regarded as a defensively oriented defenseman. We saw that with the San Jose Barracuda. He's got size, too. So, again, the Sharks' cupboard is getting a lot stronger in the defense position, even with this one selection, but also the development of people like Allen, like Cagnoni, and several others, Eric Polkamp coming to mind.
2: Polkamp, who we only got to see just a little bit of with the Barracuda in the playoffs right there at the end, I really liked what I saw, Dan. I know that injuries were the big factor for the Barracuda at the end of the season, but getting him into that game, watching him play, seeing how naturally he looked out there, the big shot of a Polkamp, even though he's not the biggest guy, he's a thicker body than a Luca Cagnoni, but he still looks like he has ability, and I'm excited to see if he gets his chance this year with the San Jose Sharks.
1: And you also have to throw in a Matthias Haviland, who's not the biggest guy, 5'11", but he comes from good stock. His dad played for the Anaheim Ducks for a long time, had a season with the Barracuda where he showed improvement, got injured. There were several injuries on that Barracuda team, and that's another factor. You have to make sure you get the game experience in. A player like Haviland is going to help the Sharks in terms of their overall depth. And there's another player, Axel Landin, who hasn't showed up in North America yet, playing in Sweden. Another defenseman with some good prospects. So we'll see.
2: I don't think we mentioned it, but Leo Valinius.
1: Leo Selin Valinius was outstanding in the World Juniors. In fact, a little bit later in the show, we'll have a chat with Craig Button. He was just glowing about the prospect for him coming to this team. So that's yet another player that obviously is big. He was selected in the second round back in 2024, the year that Macklin Celebrini was picked. Another pick looks like it's been made here as the draft continues. Tynan Lawrence selected by St. Louis 11th overall, and the New Jersey Devils going number 12. And I don't see who they selected here. They're about to tell us.
2: You don't have all their faces memorized either?
1: I don't.
2: They all kind of look the same when they're teenagers.
1: They're kids.
2: They're all wearing the same haircut, it seems like.
1: Well, unless they're from Minnesota where they got the flow going.
2: Yeah.
1: But here we go. Is that Gustafsson that got drafted? We'll have to wait and see here. Somebody from Sweden has been selected. Oh, it's Command. That's who it is. So this is a guy who's a center iceman. Again, maybe a bit of a surprise, Ted.
2: It's a marketer's dream of a last name.
1: Well, he certainly will be putting on a Command performance.
2: There you go.
1: With his team. Alexander Command playing in Orebro. He's a center iceman, 6'1", 187 pounds. And again, he's putting on a New Jersey Devils sweater. New Jersey making a general manager change, and I'm going to say this more than once. Maybe you'll get the reference, but it will be now known as the New Jersey Devils Symphony Orchestra, conducted by Sonny Mehta.
2: Very good. Man, this is fun right now, Dan, and to watch these players come in, to watch the opportunity they're all about to have, it does feel, in years past, in generations past, we did not see these guys get to the NHL as fast. It made the draft seem more of a concept as a reality. But now, because so many of these top players do make their way to the NHL so quickly, it makes this event seem so much more impactful.
1: Well, Alexander Command was ranked 11th among international skaters. So far, there have been four international players selected. Ivar Stenberg by the Sharks. Albert Schmitz selected in the first round by the New York Rangers. Viggo Bjork selected just before Keaton Verhoef went to Winnipeg. And now Alexander Command is being selected by New Jersey. New York Islanders are next on the clock. But I continue to wonder about whether right now, starting at around pick 13, whether some of the, well, shall we say, bubbling up rumors start to become reality at this point, because teams are starting to settle in.
2: Yeah, teams are settling in. They have an idea of the way the trends have worked out through these first one-third of the draft, or a little bit more than a third, but now this could be where the fun begins.
1: Well, we are going to take a timeout and come back with a little chat that I had with Mike Greer, general manager of the Sharks, who talked about some of his philosophies heading into the draft that we are already witnessing. And so we'll return in a moment on the San Jose Sharks Audio Network.
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1: We welcome the general manager of the San Jose Sharks, Mike Grier, to our broadcast. And Mike, this is a really exciting time for the organization every single year. It's a culmination of a lot of work done by a lot of different people. What are your thoughts heading into it this time?
10: Yeah, it's definitely a busy time, but exciting for us to get a chance to build the roster and grow the team and try and improve the team. So it's I think we're all very excited. Our scouts and have done a great job all year long, so this is kind of their Super Bowl, so I'm excited for them as well.
1: Also, the progress of the team was accelerated, obviously, in part by Maiklin Celebrini's amazing season, but also by the development of a lot of different people. How do you assess where the organization is going into the draft now?
10: Hopefully we're on the right upward trajectory of just getting better. Last year was a good positive step, and it had been a tough 3 years before that. People and the fans and the players have been through a lot, so to kind of start coming out of the other end of it is it's exciting, and more so, and the guys deserve a lot of credit for that.
1: What was it like personally for you to be waiting for that lottery ball to fall and get number two overall?
10: I wasn't expecting it, that's for sure. Very grateful and excited to be able to have the balls bounce away. So very fortunate. So I was shocked, to be honest with you. As it was going on, I wasn't really paying too much attention to it. I was just hoping that we weren't going to slide down too much. So to have the luck that we got was great. So we really lucked out.
1: Also, you've been willing to make maneuvers with your other draft pick. You went from number 20 to 27 in a very interesting trade that acquired a nice asset. Why don't you tell us about it?
10: Yeah, we're really excited to get Michael in here to our group. But he's someone our AJ Bernstein and Charlie Townsend, our analytics department, have been really high on probably for the last 4 years, really going back to his days in Bakersfield. So, when he became available, it's something we thought we needed to jump on, and I think he can bring a lot to our group, some size, some skating, some physicality. He can really shoot the puck. So he's really a nice blend of a two-way defenseman, and think he'll fit in great.
1: Also a right shot, which is important, but the other factor too is he's still really pretty young. I mean, he's in his mid-20s. A lot of times when you're a young National Hockey League player, you have your ups, your downs, you could probably relate, where you have tests of your confidence, and he seems to be trending in that direction where he's ready.
10: Yeah, defensemen especially take a little bit longer, and he's paid his dues in the American League and then kind of worked his way up in Utah, and then had some bad luck with injuries last year, but I still think when you're around a team that had the success Buffalo did and going the playoff run that they did, it's a great experience for a player. So like you said, we think his trajectory is on the upward swing, and we're excited to see what he can do with us.
1: Also, with the other trade with Boston, you picked up Andre Gasso. I remember his father, James Gasso, playing defense for the Rochester Americans all those years ago. I actually called a couple of those games. I understand that he is really strong. He's awesome in the weight room, and he's a kind of a guy that's a real character player. Is that accurate?
10: Yeah, I think he's a solid two-way guy, good size, strong, skates well. He just plays winning hockey, plays both ends of the rink, plays on both sides of the puck, really good in face-off circle. So as you kind of build this thing, you're looking for all different types of players to kind of fit the different pieces of the puzzle together, and he's someone we felt really strongly about that would fit our group. He's a little bit different, high character kid, high compete. And for a young kid who's had success along the way, played at the program and at a good program like BC and had some success there, he knows what he is and knows what he's good at and what type of player he needs to be, which sometimes it takes kids a little bit of time to figure out the identity. He knows exactly what he is, so he's another player we're excited about.
1: So tell us a little bit about the way that you guys make your final decisions. I know there's a whole process of scouting players during games, talking with their parents, talking with people around them, and getting to that final stage in some cases where you go to the combine and you take some guys out for dinner, which you've done. What's the final factor that enters into the equation for you guys in those processes?
10: Yeah, I mean, the scouts all year long do a great job watching these kids and getting the list to Chris and Fitzy. They'll interview them throughout the year. We have them take a kind of an intelligence test. We have psych evaluations done on them. And then, you know, U18s and world championships, seems like that kind of the final on-ice evaluation. And then you get to meet them at the combine and get to know the person a little bit, ask them some questions, try and get some insight into what drives them and who they are as people, you know, their values as people, what the work ethic's like, and then get to watch them test as well and see what their body looks like and their frame looks like and see if that matches up to what you're seeing on the ice. So that's kind of the final pieces of it, but we'll sit down with the group and for us, the things that we value the most will kind of dictate how our list kind of shakes out at the end.
1: A lot of things depend on what other teams do too and what other opportunities might avail themselves. But how much excitement do you think there's going to be on the draft table during that day?
10: I'm sure there will be some, and even this week will probably be busy, I would guess. You know, I think it's just interesting because there's teams like us and Chicago who have been rebuilding and might be open to opportunities to adding a ready-made NHL player for that pick. So it adds a little bit of uncertainty to the draft and which makes it fun for everyone. So I think it'll be a good night on Friday.
1: But also the way that you have described that you've kept your options open and you've listened to whatever offers other teams might have, if they have interest in making a deal with you, how quickly do you make a decision when you receive a deal?
10: Yeah, I think there's been a lot of interest in the pick, and, you know, it's my job to always listen. If it's something, you know, I

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1: Sure, the list is proper and how we want it. Those will be hard discussions and interesting discussions that I think we're all looking forward to have. But come Friday, I think our board will be set. We'll be excited.
2: One thing you've always said is that you want to take the best player available as analyzed by your organization at the moment that you make that pick. Why don't you explain to our audience exactly why that's so important?
1: Yeah, I just think it's you can get yourself into trouble if you're picking for need, especially at the top of the draft. It's one thing, as you get down into the different rounds. But when you're picking in the top five or top ten, it's a tricky thing, and you run the risk of leaving serious talent on the table if you're just drafting for need. So, in our case, I think we believe in when you're at the top, you draft the best player and figure out the rest later. It's a different scenario, like I said, than football. Football, if you already have a quarterback, then you're not going to draft another quarterback, right? So, and those players and NBA players, a lot of those guys, when they're picked, they're plug and play. Our guys, there's more runway with most of these kids. They're going to need some time to develop and be ready to be NHL players. So it's just balancing that, and I just believe that you're better off, whether you're right or wrong, how your board lines up and how you have your list made. I think you're just better off when you're at the top taking the best player.
2: You've also added to your cupboard, so to speak, with talented players. You re-signed Nolan Allen to a two-year contract. He was a first-round pick of the Blackhawks. He's had an impressive year with the Barracuda. And also another interesting factor that happens sometimes, your scouting staff is out there looking at different players, and they might have been looking at one of the prospects that's playing in Germany, and you signed Philip Seen, who's another very interesting prospect. What about that opportunity to find different players when you're looking at somebody else? You're looking at one player you might draft, and then you see this other guy sitting there and you say, hey, let's go for him.
1: Yeah, I think our scouts do a really good job. They see a lot of hockey, so for them to Philip caught their eye very early in the season, and we tracked him throughout the year and saw steady improvement. And everyone develops at different paces. You guys grow later. So, Philip was someone who's a little bit of a late bloomer, but when you see someone who's got his size and mobility and skating ability and can handle the puck, you get excited watching him. And our guys did a good job of identifying him. So, we're happy to have him and look forward to working with him and see where it goes. I think that's the fun part of the job for especially our European scouts, with all the different leagues in there, is maybe finding some gems there. And I think Shen and his group have done a pretty good job over the years, the Donskoys and guys like that, Melker Carlson, of kind of finding some guys throughout the years over in Europe that have gone through draft and drafts have been overlooked. So we're excited.
2: All of that develops into the development camp when you first get your arms around some of these guys. And then over the summer, you start to evaluate where you are. You have free agency coming up. You have other decisions you have to make. At what point do you and the staff determine what the expectation of the club is for next season?
1: For me, it's always been about taking steps forward with our group. I try not to put too much weight on wins and losses and where you're finishing in the standings. I just think, the goals we set out with our players and with the coaching staff and how we want them to improve and be better and how we want our group to be better in certain situations. That's the important part to me, seeing development in the areas that we kind of target early in the year that we want to be better at. And if we are better in those areas and the players improve, then, hopefully that all comes together and that means the team's improved.
2: And getting to a final thought about that, the development of young people like Sam Dickinson and Will Smith and players of that nature, Michael Misa, another one, they all have different paths. We can't all expect that after drafting a guy second overall that he's going to do what Macklin Celebrini has done in his first year. Each player has a different path. Tell us about that process and what you expect.
1: Yeah, I think what's going to factor into how well

0: do is going to be a lot of our internal growth, right? Is how these young kids improve and their games grow, like you said. But everyone's different, you know. Dickie being a 19-year-old defenseman in the league is very difficult. So he went through his battles and got his scars from last year, and you hope he develops and comes through it as a better player this year. And Meese is being a centerman in this league at 18 is very difficult. So these guys had to kind of lick their wounds and come back, and I know they're all motivated to be better this year. And we saw the jump Smitty made from year one to year two. So everyone's different. It might take someone to year four. I think Macklin's the exception. Everyone thinks it's easy just to jump in and grow and be a top player right away. But everyone's different. They all will kind of find their way and go at their own pace. But we're excited about all of them. And the best part about them is that they're all motivated to be better. So I think the way we finished the year this year brought a lot of excitement to the group, and I know none of the guys want to let each other down, so I think that'll lead to a good summer and hopefully a successful season next year.
1: And finally, when you go through all of this, when you're up there selecting the second overall pick, when you're going through that process, does it bring back memories of the year that you were drafted?
0: Not really. Not where I was picked. They don't even have that
1: ninth round.
0: Yeah, they don't even have that round anymore. So, the draft is, it's a fun day for the kids, though. I always think of it as a day to repay your family and friends and siblings and coaches growing up, all the people that helped you get there. And it's a moment that you really got to soak in and absorb take it in and just really enjoy it and not worry about what's down the road, but just be in the moment with your family and friends and give thanks to all those people that helped you. That's the one thing I remember driving home from Quebec, was just being very grateful for all the time my parents put into it and the coaches I had and my brother letting me play street hockey with his buddies and stuff like that. It kind of takes you down memory lane a bit for all the people that helped you get you there. So, we always tell the kids to, just be in the moment, enjoy it. It's a once-in-a-lifetime thing for these guys, and a lot of people put a lot of work to get them there. So make sure they tell everyone thank you.
1: We are really excited about the upcoming draft and about the summer and about the upcoming season, and we thank you for your time.
0: Yeah, thanks for having me.
2: That is Mike Greer. I spoke with him about 30 minutes before he executed the trade to send William Eklund to the Ottawa Senators and for the Sharks to eventually get the ninth round selection back from Ottawa that resulted in Keaton Verhoef being drafted by the San Jose Sharks in round number one. And shortly after we spoke, he met with the media, the general manager of the Sharks, Mike Greer, and gave us the reaction about the difficulties of trading William Eklund, but the opportunities to get the ninth overall pick.
3: Yeah. It came together fairly quickly. Ecky wasn't someone I was looking to move or move on from. I think Stevie got put in a tough situation there in Ottawa, and I thought he did a great job of navigating it and doing the best he could in a difficult situation. And, I think once that happened, he was looking for, a good player to fill a top six role for his team. And, we had some discussions and it came together fairly quickly. So I think it's a good opportunity for Eki and for us. It was a good opportunity for us to, add another top 10 pick.
2: That's Mike Greer talking about the trade of William Eklund shortly after he made it. And Teddy also talked about how important it was to get a defenseman in the top group.
3: That's an ideal world thing. I think it's not just this week, but we got, a couple of months to make our team better. And, I will continue to look to do that. So, we've been pretty clear about wanting to improve the back end, and we'll continue to look to do that.
2: Well, two of their first three first round selections have been made, and I can say that the Sharks have improved themselves.
4: And they got that D he was looking for. That's the most important thing, is that they did find a D with their number 9 pick. And there's a lot of arguments that Verhoef could have gone a lot higher in different scenarios. Trade alert. Here we go.
2: We have a trade to announce. Let's go to it.
5: The Anaheim Ducks trade Mason McTavish to the St. Louis Blues in exchange for picks 15 and 29 in this draft.
2: Mason McTavish's name was being mentioned, Ted, massively as somebody that the Anaheim Ducks would move. They moved Olin Zellweger, and now they have moved Mason McTavish. Anaheim getting the 15th and 29th overall picks. Two first-round draft picks for Mason McTavish. He is going to be paid very well. That's part of the compensation calculus that Anaheim Ducks general manager Pat Verbeek had to decide on. But now the St. Louis Blues have made the move, and we thought that they would probably make at least one trade with four first-round selections.
4: Yeah, they had a lot to work with. It's something we've seen Mike Greer be able to do. When he's got room to work, he's able to make things happen. And so that's kind of the whole dream for a general manager is to have options. I think that you want to find talent, but you also want to have different ways to make your team better. And that's just not surprising. It's just that was not on my radar if we go back a couple of weeks.
2: Well, we're at pick 15, and Anaheim will make that selection. Malte Gustafsson went 13th to the New York Islanders. He was one of the defensemen that was definitely on the list for everybody, including the Sharks. He's 6'5", 203 pounds, so he's got size and he's got ability. And Oscar Hemming just went out of Boston College to the Columbus Blue Jackets, 14th, just before that trade was made with Anaheim. We're going to keep you updated. Ted and I had a great discussion with Craig Button, the chief scout for TSN, one of the most knowledgeable people about the prospects in the game of hockey. And when we come back after this break, we will have that conversation as we continue to get closer to that third Sharks pick, number 27 in the first round. It's draft coverage on the San Jose Sharks Audio Network.
6: 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Any publication, reproduction, retransmission, or other use of the descriptions and accounts of this game without the express written consent of the San Jose Sharks is strictly prohibited.
1: We welcome to our broadcast today one of the premier observers of talent in the National Hockey League. That would be Craig Button, in charge of all scouting for TSN. And Craig, as we approach this draft, there's a lot of excitement for the San Jose Sharks with the second overall pick. A lot of discussion about that pick and about what the Sharks might do. What are your overall impressions about where San Jose is right now?
7: Well, the first thing I want to say is you know, I'm surrounded by talent right here today with you and Ted. So, you know, it's not just on the ice, Dan. It's in all areas. I feel really fortunate and lucky to know and to be able to spend time with really dedicated, passionate, and talented people like yourselves. And it's exciting. It's exciting for the San Jose Sharks. And why wouldn't it be? I mean, we saw what this season brought, that level. I mean, Dan, you know, you're doing broadcasts in the Shark Tank for years, and for a number of years it just didn't feel right going into San Jose, and it's not anything that the Sharks didn't do. It's just there was a passage of time where the team didn't excite the fan base. That isn't the case any longer. The Shark Tank is alive and well now, and this team is well on its way to being a contending team. Of that, I have no doubt. And, you know, you move up in the draft from the spot they were in up to two. It just gives you options. It gives you even more options. And understandably, that when they made some trades, you know, they end up moving up from 27 to 20 now. I mean, that was a trade they made a couple years ago to get that pick. Now they use it to move up in the draft. Much like Dickinson, Dan. Like, you know, Mike Greer looked at that draft. You know, the six defensemen were there, and he was picking 14th. And he said, we're not going to get one of those guys at 14. And they wanted a defenseman. So what does he do? He moves up to 11. And what was interesting was he had to make a choice between Dickinson and Zeke Bouillon, two outstanding young defensemen. But when you start to look at all the different areas of their team, I mean, obviously you have a superstar franchise. I mean, I guess we can call him generational now in Macklin Celebrini. Sure, but it doesn't stop there. You know, Michael Misa, I mean, the luxury he has to be able to play behind Macklin Celebrini. We know what the Chernyshev skill level is, and Dickinson's going to be really good, and there's just so many more players that are ready to burst through. And for Mike Greer, who understands what winning is all about, he's building this team nicely.
1: With the change to the way that that the development process goes with the NCAA allowing major junior players to go there, you know, you have a young guy like Chase Reed, who's high up in the draft, that's going to go to Michigan State. Joshua Ravensbergen, who's with the Sharks organization already, first-round draft pick, late round last year, is now going to Michigan State, a couple of others. How has that changed the way that players and their representatives plan the development of teams?
7: Yeah, and I think that, you know, in November of 2024, you know, a new landscape emerged. And the landscape was, is that CHL players, and there's even some European players, depending on how their contracts are, were structured, that can come over and play in the NCAA. Because a lot of those European teams sign these players at young ages. So, you know, depending on how you signed it and what you signed, you know, you have an opportunity to come and play the NCAA as well. Two things that I would say, Dan. Number one, it gives players more development options, as well as teams more development options. There's so many, like Michael Mesa. Let's just talk about Michael here for a minute. Michael Mesa dominated the Ontario Hockey League. He had played 3 years. Now, he was either going to have to play in the NHL or go back to the Ontario Hockey League. He could have gone to college. I'm talking in previous years. He kept in the NHL. I really saw Michael really get comfortable probably right around Olympic time, and after that he you could see that he was going to settle in. But a lot of players, they've, I guess what's happened is the way I would describe it is their best before date in junior hockey has come. So now you're not ready for the NHL, you're not ready for the American Hockey League, because I think in a lot of cases, if not in most cases, if you can't play in the NHL at 18 or 19, don't think that the American Hockey League is an easier league to play in. I think in a lot of ways it's harder. So now you have this other step, and we can use Porter Martone as a good example. Porter Martone was a three-year player in the Ontario Hockey League. He goes, I can't play in the American Hockey League because of that rule, but I'm not ready for the NHL. Philadelphia gets on board, and look what ends up happening. Porter Martone has an excellent year at Michigan State. Now he's ready to come into the NHL. I think that level of training really helps the player. The level of intensity and competitiveness helps the player, because it's not that the leagues aren't good, but you've kind of worn out the carpet, so to speak, and it's not as plush and it's not as comforting on the feet as it once was, or as exciting. So you can go through the motions when you're as good as Michael Mesa or Porter Martone. So I think it's a great opportunity for young players to take an intermediate step between junior hockey and the NHL. And I don't think the American Hockey League is the answer in the vast majority of cases for 19-year-old players.
4: Craig, Mike Grier has been very clear on drafting talent as opposed to need, but I'm curious if that dynamic has changed for Grier and his staff, because Macklin Celebrini, as you said, a burgeoning superstar generational talent, has accelerated the timeline for the Sharks. And does that impact the way that Grier views what he's doing in this draft and maybe even beyond?
7: Well, I think, Ted, one of the things that I always try to get to maybe try to define a little bit deeper is what is need. You know, you're drafting players that are 17 and 18 years old for the most part. But what you need in your organization when it comes to the NHL is you need different shells stocked. Need for right now for what your team, yeah, you should never be drafting for that because they are young players. But you do need players that can fit in different shelves in terms of their positions. So you have you trade for a Skarov, you know, you end up having him, you draft Ravensbergen, right? So that's a shelf that's stocked, right? You look at defense. So you try to look at these shelves, and then you say, where do we need a little bit more stocking? Because, you know, we have players whose contracts are going to expire, players who are going to age out, you know, they're going to retire and whatnot. So you need these shells stocked, because it's really hard to find good young players. So you look at it through the draft. So that's how I use need. If you're looking at the draft as a need for your team right now, I think you're making a huge mistake. I think you're making, it's not the NFL. And, you know, where players are much more mature and you're asking to come and step right in. So that's how I define need in terms of the, so skill, you can never have enough skill. I really believe that. You need competitive skill and you need to understand how that skill fits in your lineup. But, you know, when you're looking at the draft, it's a real opportunity when you're picking two, when you're picking 20, it's a different opportunity that when you're, first pick comes at 58 in the draft, it's a whole different opportunity, and that opportunity presents itself. I don't know if there's any better example than Quentin Musty. Quentin Musty, who's still finding his way, like he's got lots of ability, trust me, he does. But his timeline's going to be a little bit different than other players. But, you know, those are, that's what you get at that point in the draft instead of later in the draft when it's a lot more, underdeveloped, undeveloped talent that you're trying to project. And a lot of when you have that much more, roadway for development to have to occur before that player can, you know, that makes it a little bit less, not appealing, because that's not the right word, but it makes a little bit less certain about what those players can and might end up being, even though you believe in them.
1: Great. One other thing, too, that happens in the draft is the ability to replenish what you've lost a little bit later down the line. And what I'm talking about is next year the Sharks don't have second and third round picks. And you wonder if somehow that gets into play into the thinking process to try to replenish some of that. The Sharks made the trade with Boston and they picked up Andre Gasso to directly reflect what you're talking about, filling the cupboard. But what about filling that other cupboard and maybe using the draft time as an opportunity to negotiate something like that?
7: Yeah, Dan, and why don't we use Andre as an example? Okay, why don't we use Andre? So all the Sharks did, in my view, was use that pick to fast forward the development process. They got a player that's a finished product now. So they're saying that pick now got advanced by 4 years. And so you replenished it in one way. But what you don't want to do, to your point, Dan, is you don't want to end up in a spot where you're looking at your prospect pipeline and you're going, oh, geez. Well, we don't have any young players here, so this is an ongoing scenario for managers. So you look at it and go, we think this guy can play, we're willing to part with this pick, but at some point in time you have to look at replenishing that in some way, shape, or form. Now maybe there's an opportunity, we see this happen. Doug Wilson did this like so well. He wasn't afraid to trade up, but he wasn't afraid to trade back to get those picks and to give his scouts more opportunity to pick, like picking 41st. Okay, we'll give you the 41st. Give us the 49th and the 63rd, right? Like, you know, things like that. And Mike's every bit as attuned to that as are the managers. And so I think that's where you get to the replenishing point. And it's going to be predicated on what your scouts are telling you about the players you're considering at any point in time. No, we got this group here and we can get two of these seven instead of just one of these seven. and that becomes a factor. You're never just looking at one player. You're looking at a group of players. So if you feel you can get a couple of them instead of just one, I think that's good business.
8: Craig, I want to ask you about the Sharks' young defensemen, because people are so impatient, as you well know. They're wondering when Shakir Mukhmudulin is going to turn into a generational talent. They wonder when Luca Cagnoni is going to get the full 84 games now to show off what he can do offensively. Obviously, we have seen a limited capacity of Sam Dickinson, but a lot of growth he showed in year number one. What do you see in those three young players and the timeline of developing defensemen, why it is longer and why it is such a more difficult process?
7: Yeah, the players are so much more prepared to come into the NHL now than they ever were. You know, the instruction they get at younger ages, the instruction they get from the time they're drafted, you know, the development coaches are with the players. And the players are so cognizant of what is going to be necessary for them to give themselves a chance to play at the NHL level. So, you know, the timeline is still the timeline. Sam is, let's start with Sam. I see Sam as the top pair defenseman all day long. I think he's going to be a 25-minute a game defenseman. He's going to play in all situations. He's a workhorse. He's big. He's strong. And I have no question in my mind that he'll be a top pair defenseman. And one of those, let me see, 6'3.5", 215-pound, great skating, play big minutes, be physical, be skilled, be kill penalties. There are not a lot of guys like that around. And so he checks that box. I think Shakir is what he is. I think that, you know, he's big, he's strong, he's competitive. I think that young players, a lot of time, they're trying to find a way to show you more. And that's part of the eagerness. That's part of the maturing. I think one of the big things with Shakir is just, hey, this is what you do really well, and we're really, really happy with it. And we're just going to just continue to do this, because he's got a uniqueness to him, too. I mean, you think about how big and rangy he is, and you think about, like, he can be physical. He's got a shot, but offense is not going to be his game. But so I think he fits into that area. Now when we go to Luka strikes me as kind of a specialist. Play on the power play. He might give you what Shane Gostisbehere gave you. You know, he's not going to play like those top minutes, but he's going to play in scenario on the power play when we need a little bit of offense, when we need to load up. He's a smart player. He's always shown the ability to make plays in the offensive zone, create offense there. I don't think that he's a guy that you're going to have on the penalty kill, but I think at the same time, you think about these different areas of your game that you want to try to make him as best as possible. So that's where I see Luka kind of heading in his development. Maybe I'm not giving him enough bandwidth to be more than that. But Shane Gostisbehere has been a pretty good player in the National Hockey League, and I think that Luka has a lot of the same similar type profile.
1: What about the development of players like Will Smith and Igor Chernyshov? I mean, Chernyshov came in and showed he could play in the National Hockey League, took some steps forward. Will Smith had that injury that kind of slowed him up a little bit, but he was still second on the Sharks in scoring.
7: Well, Dan, here's what I would say to you, and you're calling the games all the time. You've watched these young players come in. So, you know, whether it be William Eklund coming in, Macklin's a little bit different. Michael Misa, we just talked about. You got a little glimpse of Chernyshev. And you obviously, Will Smith with 2 years under his belt. So the first thing I'm going to say is, let me just see. You got Macklin Celebrini, generational center. You got Michael Misa, strong, like what I call 1B, 2A. I mean, he can be a number one center on a lot of teams. Chernyshev shows he's got great ability. Will Smith's got great ability. William Eklund's like just a heartbeat type player. Geez, that's not a bad place to be when you talk about skill and being at the top end, right? So I don't have any question that Chernyshev is going to be a really, really good player. And, you know, you hear coaches talk about pairs. So are Will Smith and Macklin Celebrini a pair? Are Michael Misa and Chernyshov a pair? We know what they did in junior in Saginaw, Misa and Chernyshov. Will Smith is such a smart player, and he's just tapping into his abilities. And then you got Macklin to support it. William does what he does. And I talked about Musty. You know, the hardest thing to acquire is skill. It really is hard to do. And I think that, you know, you look at a profile of Gasso, so he fits a bill in turn. Kesselring fits a bill. He's going to play deeper down your defense group. But you need to build out your team, and you need to have those areas checked off as well. But when you have that top end, and, you know, when I use, like, top end skill, heartbeat player, size, you know, like, those are places that a lot of teams are looking to try to enhance and strengthen. And the Sharks are in a good spot. And because of the age of the players, I think they're in a great spot. And, you know, the second pick, the 20th pick, we all look at the draft and we look at the second pick and the 20th pick, and, oh, you can't trade it. But what opportunities will be presented to Mike Greer? It'll be interesting, because it feels like movement is afoot. And I'm not just talking about, you know, Brady Tkachuk or Quinn Hughes who have moved recently. But go back to last year. Trevor Zegras moved. And that ended up being a fantastic move for the Philadelphia Flyers. You know, the time had kind of run out for him in Anaheim, but it didn't mean he wasn't a good player. And, oh, yeah, by the way, he's 25 years old. So, you know, you start to have those types of opportunities with players that might need a little change of scenery. Those are the benefits you have when you have a system that's in place, when you have good prospects, you have draft picks, where you can consider a lot of things and saying, okay, yeah, we got to keep drafting. We got to keep building up the prospect pool, right? Like, you know, Mike and the San Jose Sharks are in a very different place today.
8: Can the Sharks take a big jump this upcoming season, much like the Ducks? Because the Sharks, they don't have the same type of maybe veteran impact players that the Ducks had last year that helped a lot of those young players and the team move forward. But again, the Sharks do have a Macklin Celebrini. They're going to have a more experienced Michael Misa. It's a different dynamic, but the comparisons are always made.
7: Well, look at what Patton Verbeek went and did, though. He went and, you know, in a span of about in a year, ended up trading for Trouba, ended up getting traded. Then he ends up getting Chris Kreider, right? So I just mentioned those two guys. And, you know, he signed Ratko Gudas as a free agent, Killorn as a free agent. Those opportunities are out there. And the one thing we know about players, they get excited about the opportunity to compete and to have a chance to win. And Alex Killorn had won. And certainly you start to consider, he goes, oh, this is a good spot. I want to be here. This is something that I think John Carlson played really well out in Anaheim. He was excited about going out there. It's exciting now in San Jose. You're not trying to twist somebody's arm and say, hey, listen, we're going to back up the money truck into your house. And there's no way you can say no. The players now, agents are calling Mike Greer and say, what do you think of my guy? Like, he'd love to be in San Jose. What do you think of my guy? He'd love to be in San Jose. What do you think about this? So those are the things that are incoming for Mike Greer. So you're right, Ted, about where the Anaheim Ducks found themselves last year. But Mike understands the importance of having experience around the young players, easing the burden around them a little bit. But I have no doubt, and when I say no doubt, that the San Jose Sharks can take another step up. I thought they'd make the playoffs this year. I think that they will make the playoffs next year.
1: In a sense, didn't they get the best of both worlds by being in the playoff hunt right to the end and then getting the second overall pick? That sounds pretty good to me.
7: Hey, Dan, back in 1991, Bob Clark was our manager in Minnesota with the North Stars. And at the end of January in our scouting meetings, we were 4 points out of the last place in the National Hockey League. That was the Eric Lindros draft. And Bob Clark, he made so many great impressions on so many people. But with me, I remember he goes, I will never be part of an NHL where you're trying to lose. He goes, you have to be in the win mode. He goes, that doesn't mean you're stupid. That doesn't mean you don't measure things. He goes, but we're not doing things to lose. And that was Eric Lindros. Anyway, to fast forward the story, we ended up in the Stanley Cup final and we came to the draft. And Bob said there'd only be one thing better than picking eighth. Like after the year we had, it'd be winning the Stanley Cup and picking eighth. So what you just said, Dan, yeah, that is a best of both worlds scenario for the San Jose Sharks.
1: Overall, what do you think about the other factor, too, when you're out scouting all of these top draft picks? I'm thinking just a couple of, about a week or two ago, the Sharks signed a defenseman out of Munich named Philip Seen, who's a prospect. It's pretty obvious to me that since they were looking at Munich, they were probably looking closely at evaluating Albert Smits, too, as they were making their final decisions. And yet, in the midst of all of that, they don't get lost in that and focused only on that. They see somebody else that they like, and they ink him to a contract.
7: Yeah, what I think is always something. It's always something that I always try to impress, especially with players that may have gone through, well, mostly with players that have gone through the draft. I said, just keep playing. And you try to encourage scouts, like, keep watching. Players develop. And, you know, when a player goes through the draft, that means 32 teams. All 32 teams can't be wrong. They just can't be. You didn't show enough to get drafted. But that doesn't mean stop working at your game, just continue to do the things that you believe in and trust yourself. And same with the scouts. Don't close your book or your eyes on a player that may have gone through the draft. Always keep them open. Always say, okay, what did we think of this player then? Okay, what do we know now? What are our reports saying? And when you go to a game, listen, Albert Smits isn't playing all 60 minutes. So there's other players that are going to be playing. Like, keep your eyes open, pay attention and go, what about this guy? And that's exactly, I think, what good scouting is, Dan. And you try to, you know, we talk about the top end of a draft. And when I say top end, I'm talking 75 players, 80 players in the first three rounds. So now who are these other players? You know, there's a lot of undrafted free agents in the National Hockey League that are really good players. So, and you have to make sure that you do not dismiss them just because they went through a draft. Like, to give you an example, Matthias Vanhanen, who played in Everett, very, very skilled Finnish player. I think he missed the draft by a handful of days. I don't know what it is. But if you're basing last year that he wasn't ready to be drafted last year, he hadn't shown enough. Well, he's ready to be drafted this year. And he's going to be drafted, I would say, in the top 40, 50 picks, you know, somewhere in there. But that just shows you what a year's difference can make with respect to development. And again, being patient. Everybody wants to be somewhere yesterday. Be patient. Not everybody can get somewhere yesterday.
9: That's for sure. And, you know, I wanted to ask you related to that, too, about a couple of other guys that the Sharks have in their hopper. One of them is a defenseman, Leo Salin Valenius. I thought I really liked him in the World Juniors. Eric Polkamp, one of the best defensemen in college hockey, coming to the team now. And you got two forwards, too, playing with the Barracuda. One got injured, Cam Lund, showing some promise, but also Philip Bystedt taking another step forward. What about some of these young guys, and how excited should Sharks fans feel about them being inside the organization?
7: Well, I'm going to give you the overarching answer on all four, on the quartet. They should be really excited because, again, we talk about different types of players. Listen, Salin Valenius was one of Sweden's best players at the World Junior Tournament. I mean, he's an outstanding skater that is competitive, that knows how to play the game. You know, in today's NHL, how fast it is. You need defensemen, and I'm going to quote any good coach in the National Hockey League. You need a defenseman that can get to the puck quick, that can get the can make a quick decision, and then make the play. That's Leo. And I don't think he's going to be an 80-point offensive guy, but you got enough offense up front. We just talked about those guys, right? So now what you got is somebody that can get the – you don't have to spend time in your own zone. you're moving out of your zone. I mean, he was simply outstanding. I talk of, there's a lot of elements to winning, and Leo certainly checked that box. I mean – I don't know what else to say. I mean, he was that great. I mean, Bystedt was a first round draft pick, and I think what Philip had to understand was you are now a player that you come in and you want to be something, and you've been able to be something, and maybe you have to adjust what you are. That takes a little bit of time. That takes some maturity that goes with the development process. But I think it's pretty clear that Philip is going to play for the San Jose Sharks and be an effective player. He gets to play on the third line behind Michael Mesa and Macklin Celebrini, right? Well, right. I mean, so just think about that type of dynamic. I mean, Phillip's big, he's strong. I think he's learned how to be a lot more assertive. I think he's learned how to really understand how I can impact the game, because these guys have been so good offensively, Dan, that they want to bring that same thing, and then they got to adjust. And I think Philip has made that adjust. Cam Lund's a dyed-in-the-wool competitor. It's too bad he got hurt. You know, he's a guy that's when the puck gets dropped, he's interested in one thing. What do I got to do to help the team win? And there's been really good progression. Obviously, the injury doesn't help any player, but I think that Cam is going to be a player that when we think about players that can really, really materially help you in different ways, I think Cam is that type of, whether it be penalty killing, whether it be face-offs, whether it be checking, whether it be grinding on the boards, whether it be wearing down an opponent, chipping in with some offense, I think Cam can do those things. So, you got to be patient, but we're back to patience. Eric Polkamp, it's hard not to root for Eric. Eric is the player that was overlooked. He was overlooked a number of times. And then you kept your eyes open and you kept watching and you kept seeing somebody that was so competitive. And, the thing about Eric that's always struck me is, you see him and you start to look at him and you go, okay, does he have this fluid stride? Does he have this real ease to playing? No. But you watch the game, and he's in every single battle. He's in every single important area. He wants to be a difference maker. He wants to be somebody that initiates, whether it be physical play, whether it be the shot, whether it be offensive play. And he works as hard at his game as any player could work at his game. You know how hard Macklin Celebrini works at it. Trust me, Eric Polkamp works at it well. And then Eric, back to the development, the transfer portal helps players too. Mm-hmm. Because now Eric develops his game to a point where he says, wait a sec, maybe I can take that next step, go to a different program, ends up playing for David Carl. I tell any defenseman, if you can go play for David Carl, just go do it. Okay. And obviously David had interest in Eric. I mean, Eric was tremendous this year. I mean, in the Hobie Baker discussion and deservedly so, they win a national championship. Eric Polkamp was a big part of Eric Polkamp will play in the National Hockey League for a lot of years. He's got a he's got to. I told Josh Georges this at the Memorial Cup that was in Kelowna, his hometown. I said, you got to watch this Eric Polkamp. I'm telling you, he reminds me a lot of you. You just were not going to be denied. That's Eric.
9: Well, given all of us in San Jose that remember Josh Georges and his ascension to the National Hockey League with this team, that makes everybody really excited. And you know what, Craig? We really appreciate all of this great analysis, and it makes us very excited for the upcoming draft, the free agency process, and the rest of the summer. So thanks a lot for joining us today.
8: Thanks, Craig.
7: Oh, my pleasure, Dan and Ted. Really my pleasure. I always love joining you guys. And, you know, being with the Dallas Stars when we, well, I mean, Minnesota, San Jose was born, was kind of off the Minnesota North. So there's an affinity for the San Jose Sharks. There's a great respect for what they've done over the years. And, you know, to see the Shark Tank and to see the team back up, you know, ready to compete again at a high level. It's exciting for me. I can't imagine how exciting it is for you, because, you know, both of you know what it's like when the times are good in San Jose.
2: That's for sure, and there's a lot of excitement surrounding the San Jose Sharks today, as so far they have made two selections in the NHL entry draft. Second overall, it is Ivar Stenberg, who already has told media members in the Bay Area that he expects to be in the NHL next season. And Keaton Verhoeve out of University of North Dakota, just a monster of a young man who was drafted by the Sharks with that ninth overall pick. And Ted, some people were saying that Verhoeve was perhaps rated by the Sharks much higher than ninth.
4: Yeah, and I think that we saw from Frank Saravelli, he said that the fact that they got Stenberg after somehow ending up second overall and then Verhoeve ninth, which was what they eventually came back to after they traded William Eklund. This is a coup of a draft, to paraphrase Saravelli, and what Mike Greer has been able to do. Mike Greer's ability to draft, everyone should be very, very excited about year after year. I mean, we talk to these guys, whether it's Morehouse, whether it's Fitzgerald, the acumen they have for identifying talent and what they want to find in a player. When I spoke with Scott Fitzgerald, he couldn't say the word compete enough. If that's what I think people always want to know, what am I identifying? What am I looking for? It's the level of compete, because if they have the physical skill set, the compete takes them the rest of the way.
2: It's a big part of becoming a Stanley Cup champion, and it's very gratifying to hear that the San Jose Sharks have that as at the top of their list of qualifications. When we come back, we will have a conversation with Keaton Verhoeve with Brody Brazil next on the San Jose Sharks Audio Network.
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2: We go to Brody Brazil, who has a chat with the ninth overall selection in the NHL entry draft for 2026. Now a member of the San Jose Sharks, Keaton Verhoeve.
10: Keaton, congratulations on being selected by the San Jose Sharks early here in the first round. Going into today, did you have an idea of how it would go? Did you have any instinct? And are you surprised or maybe relieved right now?
11: Yeah, I think just excited, really excited. I mean, obviously to celebrate this with my family and my friends here, that was a super exciting part. But then just to be drafted by such a great organization and to be wearing teal is pretty cool.
10: You know, to get critiqued as much as you have in the last hockey season and knowing that you'd be drafted by an NHL team, a lot of people have a lot of opinions on your game. I'm wondering now that you can kind of talk about your own game, what are some of the things they got right? Maybe what are some of the things you think they missed?
11: Yeah, I think for me, I've really developed and matured into a full 200-foot defenseman, someone that can help create offense, but also be reliable defensively. I really pride myself in my defensive game, and I think my offensive side is there's lots of upside, and still kind of has that creativity on the offensive side, but is able to be reliable in the D zone.
10: Talk me through the story of how you entered hockey as a goalie, and then went to a D as 12. Is that right?
11: Yeah, I played goalie till I was 11. So my dad, my uncle, my grandparents all played goalie. So I kind of got forced into it almost as my blood. And then from there, I switched when I was 11. And always wanted to be involved in the play. I always liked being around the guys. And that was kind of the main thing that made my switch. And I've stuck with it ever since. And it's been an incredible journey so far.
10: You're one of the guys that made the jump over to college hockey. I'm just wondering what UND has done for you as a person and as a player so far.
11: Yeah, so much. Got to give a lot of credit to my teammates and my coaches there, especially my teammates too. I think coming in as a younger guy and having those older players around me, especially in our defensive core, having those older guys that have the experience. It's super, super special to have them around me to teach me the ins and outs of college hockey. And so, yeah, UND's done so much for me, both on the ice and most importantly as a person as well, though.
10: You've got some family in hockey as well as now in the NHL. Who also, you know, from the inside has helped you and maybe given you some pointers, some advice, and maybe just people you can lean on as good examples?
11: Yeah, I think around the hockey world, there's a lot of people. Obviously, my cousins, Kirby and Colton. But then just as there's a lot of style as a person. Definitely my mom's been super important for me and guiding me to where I am today. But yeah, for in the hockey world, Kirby and Colton have been so helpful to me. And both them kind of leading me and guiding me and them going through their journeys and teaching me a little some of the tricks and tips and tricks. They've been super important to me.
10: What do you know about the West Coast? What do you know about California? What do you know about San Jose?
11: Yeah, I know, but not too much. I've been out there a little bit and been able to go out there and enjoy some time out there. But I'm just super excited for the part of the organization as well. Obviously, an incredible team, an incredible organization that has such a bright future, and I'm looking forward to kind of starting the work now to see whatever I can do in the future to help this organization.
10: Do you have an outside perspective looking in on, I mean, you know, you thought about the different teams that might take you, but what's your outside impression of San Jose right now and just where the franchise is going? You know, there are some very exciting pieces here already.
11: Yeah, I think everyone can see it. I think the players they have there, the people they have there, it's exciting. The future is bright there. And I mean, you look at all that young core that they have and the high skill and the pace that they play with. It's super cool to watch. I mean, I think tune into more and more games. And as they kind of, these past couple of years, they've taken their kind of steps and now see where they're at now. They're an exciting group, and I'm super excited to see where it takes us.
10: Two more things. You already mentioned wearing teal. Like, when you look down at yourself or you see yourself in a mirror or photos right now wearing the hat and the logo, is any of this real yet, or is this going to take a little bit of time?
11: I think it's still taking a little bit of time to settle in. Super excited. And I mean, it's a little bit of shock, right? This, when you get drafted too, you kind of get, and you're feeling you have so much feelings coming through you with the excitement and everything being with your family. So I think, it'll settle in a little bit more later, but I think as of right now, I'm still riding a little bit of adrenaline.
10: All right. Last thing, we're so pumped to have you here in the organization. What would you like your trajectory and your timeline to be? Everybody here is excited to, you know, get their hands on you. And I know you want the same thing too, but how do you see the next several months and years going?
11: Yeah. I think we'll see. I think, talking with, the management, talk with, Mike and those guys and, see what, they kind of see you in their opinions, and obviously talk to my side as well. And whatever's going to be best for the organization and myself too. Obviously want to be at the best possible shape and want to be able to, when I play and eventually make that jump to pro, want to be able to make an impact and be someone that can help the team. So, I mean, there's going to be lots of learning curves. This is just a start. My draft is, so you hear lots of people say it's just a start, and it's kind of the bottom of the mountain and got to work your way and climb. And so I'm looking forward to getting back into the gym and onto the ice and kind of continuing the grind to eventually make that jump.
10: You know, I heard the Sharks were going after character guys too, and I think we may have just got another good character guy. Keaton, I really do appreciate this. Can't wait to meet you in a couple days.
11: Thank you very much. Really appreciate it.
2: Keaton Verhoef, the newest member of the San Jose Sharks, drafted 9th overall by the organization today in round number 1. Earlier, they drafted Ivar Stenberg 2nd overall, and the San Jose Sharks are being widely regarded as already one of the best beneficiaries of round 1 as we continue here today.
4: No, it's exciting, and the booze you hear in the background is because the LA Kings pick is in here, the 19th overall pick in this first round of the 2026 NHL draft. But again, watching the way that the Sharks have been able to jump up to the number 2 pick, make a move that included a painful trade of William Eklund, who had been one of the fan favorites since he joined this team, to turn this into a draft that includes Ivar Stenberg and now Keaton Verhoef, as well as what looms with the 27th overall pick. Year after year, Mike Greer has done just an absolutely phenomenal job of stocking the cupboard that the Sharks farm system, for lack of a better term, is working with. And we know that this is part of his plan. It's not just about the future. It's not just about the present. It's about being able to bring in players year after year.
2: Well, you have to get people from all parts of the NHL draft, and sometimes when you have more than one selection in round number 1, you definitely can appreciate the fact that you're getting great talent into the organization. Way back in 1997, Patrick Marta was the second overall pick in the NHL draft, and the Sharks had pick number 23. And Scott Hannon was selected with that pick. And not only did he help the Sharks, he played for a couple of other teams too and played over 1,000 games in his National Hockey League career. When we come back, I will chat with Scott Hannon about his draft experience, what he expects the Sharks to look like in the coming years with the development of the players that are already in the cupboard. That's next on the San Jose Sharks Audio Network.
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4: Welcome back to SAP Center, the 2026 NHL Draft. First round moving along with the second overall pick. The San Jose Sharks selected the Swede Ivar Stenberg. And with the ninth overall pick, it is Keaton Verhoef, the defenseman. A fantastic first two picks for the San Jose Sharks in 2026. But the San Jose Sharks are not done, as they still have the 27th overall pick in the first round of this draft remaining. To talk to another man who was drafted in the 20s back in 1997, a first round for San Jose that also included the legend Patrick Marleau, here's our Dan Ruzanowski chatting with Scott Hannon.
1: Well, Scott, the NHL draft is always a special day for anybody that's been involved in it as a player. And I just want to go back to 1997, the year that you got drafted, and give us a kind of a rundown of what your experience was on that day.
12: Wow. I mean, I think if you look back and any kid talking about that as a player, you know, it's a big day in anybody's life. You know, sitting there, mine was in Pittsburgh that year. Not really having any expectations. You hope your name's going to get called. You don't really know when or where that's going to take place. And, you know, and when you finally do, you know, hear your name come up on over, you know, the loudspeaker, and you get to make that walk, and you realize, you know, it's just the next step on a path. But what a great day.
1: Sure was. And of course, there's a lot of similarities this season for the Sharks to what happened in 1997, because that, of course, was the year when Patrick Marleau was drafted second overall, right behind Joe Thornton. The Sharks had the second pick, but they also had pick number 23, and that's where you got selected. This year, they have the second overall pick and now the 27th pick. What do you make of just all of the excitement surrounding this year's draft?
12: I think the excitement really started with the year, obviously, with the, you know, Macklin and the way the team, you know, showed such growth this year, you know, battling for a playoff spot through the whole year. And I think it's got a fan base excited. I think you hear that around the rink, you know, especially working down here, you hear a lot of the families talking about it, and it's an exciting time to be a Sharks fan. And, you know, leading into this draft, I think everybody realizes, you know, from the team to the fan base, how important this is. And to get a second overall, to see the talent that's there, you know, up high, and, you know, and this could have a huge effect on the Sharks moving forward. So I think, again, it's an exciting time, and there's some really solid players, you know, up in that top of the draft that could make a really big impact on the team.
1: Well, there's no doubt about that. But the one thing we have to caution everybody about is, so when you draft a guy second overall, as they did last season with Michael Mesa, you don't necessarily have the track that Macklin Celebrini had. That's kind of an unusual situation.
12: Yeah, for sure. There's not many players that are able to step in, if ever. You know, you look at back, and the reason why he's connected to Sidney Crosby so many times. I remember playing against a young Sid, and you almost are blown away by the impact that he can have at such a young age. Me being a defenseman, you know, usually you can control players at those ages, and you're like, okay, he's just a kid still. But, you know, looking at the way his impact in so many facets of the game, it definitely is. Hockey's different than a lot of other leagues where, you know, high draft picks can step in right away and make an impact. But I think it just goes to show you on the path the Sharks are on. They've got a lot of young talent. And yes, that talent really has to step up. But I think Gruzy, you know, I have nothing but respect for him as a player and what he's done for this franchise since stepping in as a manager. He's made all the right decisions, and I don't think his, you know, look for the team has changed. And I think everybody understands the pathway. It's still not next year, probably, right? They hope to get better, and they're going to fight, and they're going to claw for playoffs. But I mean, when you just look at it, the horizon is bright when you look at the amount of talent that they have. And this is just a situation where they can add to that puzzle.
2: One thing that Mike Greer has always talked about is he's always emphasized, I want to take the best available player that my scouting staff and I have determined is the best player available at that position in the draft. Talk about that as opposed to drafting for position, as a lot of people like to talk about.
12: Yeah, it's interesting. I think that there's no doubt when you talk to everybody involved in hockey that they need some defensemen. And I think defensemen are so critical when you look at, creating a powerhouse team. You know, you look at Nathan MacKinnon and Cale Makar, they go hand in hand. And Cale Makar, with the amount defensemen can play, they make such an impact on the game. So I think that definitely is a piece of the puzzle that they're going to look at, because that's just such a critical part. And we know that there's defensemen in the top 10. So I think that there's a balance. I think normally 100% of the time you're going to take the best available player and you're going to look at their impact on the team, because there's no doubt you still need forwards. If you look at, forwards, you look at even McDavid, he has Draisaitl. You look at the number of players out there, you need impact players all over. You look at the top four, and when you look at the Four Nations or an Olympic roster, most of those top teams have a lot of players playing at that really elite level when they're making it to the end. And so they know they need impact players everywhere. And I think it'll be really interesting to see where their scouting staff has these people positioned. How high do they have a Stenberg rated? How high do they have a Chase Reed or Verhoff, or which defenseman? And there's some interesting, as everybody plays out, right? There's options in this draft, and it'll be really interesting to see, where they end up picking, what ends up happening, and, eventually what player they end up choosing.
2: Well, you mentioned Reed, you mentioned Verhoff, and a couple of other defensemen that are in that group. It's kind of interesting to see. Sometimes when you go out to look at a kid, you see something else. The classic story of that is that Ren Blair, the Boston Bruins general manager, one day went out to see the Oshawa Generals play, and he was looking at a kid named Terry Ainslie, who ended up going to play college hockey at Clarkson. But he kept noticing this little kid with a crew cut playing defense, and it was Bobby Orr at age 12, and he ended up getting him as part of the Bruins. The Sharks, in my mind, did some of that this year. Just recently, they signed a kid out of Munich named Philip Sinn. He's the defenseman. And there's no doubt in my mind they were probably early in the season looking at his teammate, Albert Schmitz, who's one of the better defensemen that are in this draft. But they see somebody else and they sign him. What about the underrated nature of some of those visions that scouting staff see in order to get maybe late-blooming free agents to help the cupboard get bigger?
12: Yeah, I mean, those are the critical pieces that when you look at, past sort of teams that have went on big runs, you look at Detroit and where they got Zetterberg and Datsyuk, and, those are the impact players that you need. And if you look at the Sharks run in 15, Tierney, Timo Meier, and LeBanc as a third line was pretty solid. You need that. You definitely need that. Another story, you always hear is Yzerman talking about how he found Braden Point. They were going up there and they were looking, and I can't remember the player they were actually looking at, and Point was the kid that impressed them. And that's the thing. Like, you look for a moment. I'm not a scout, I don't look at that, but coaching youth kids, you look at little moments in games. Did they, are they checking their shoulders? Are they scanning? Are they doing certain things? Those little plays that, sometimes when you're seeing highlights, you don't see, but when you watch game in, game out, you see the same players making those types of plays, and sometimes they're undersized. We had one in San Jose, and Joe Pavelski, right? He had to battle every single which way from Sunday. He wasn't a great skater. He wasn't very big, but you look at how many goals he scored in the NHL, going down as one of the great American players ever to play the game. And, he's a late round draft pick, and you don't really think that they're going to have the impact that they do, but those are the critical pieces. When you look at that, yes, it's second overall, 20th overall. Those are the pieces of the puzzle that obviously everybody talks about, but it's those late round picks that turn into something and turn into a gem that can really impact your team.
2: What about the impact of Northern California that's starting to get to the NHL draft? I know that Jake Gustafson, John Gustafson's son, is I think, eligible this year. Brad Stewart's son is going to be on somebody's list. How much more of that has engendered here in Northern California that you've noticed amongst the kids you've coached?
12: I think it's just the growth of hockey everywhere. And in Northern California, started way back when the Sharks really kind of entered into the league, and to see the growth of hockey going from, here down at Sharks Ice, from a two rink facility to a six rink facility, more kids are playing hockey, and you're going to see probably a huge growth again, just from the impact that a superstar like Macklin Celebrini has on the area. Kids are talking, there's a buzz in the town. You start seeing them in different avenues, not just hockey. And that's the key to, like, you know, players, that big persona. You know, Joe Thornton had that same impact. And you know, when you look at that, I think the growth of hockey, and I feel like in Northern California, we've got some great organizations all around Northern California that do a great job getting kids into the game and keeping them into the game, you know, growing them the right way with the learning. And you're starting to see that impact, and you're seeing some great players come out of Northern California.
2: Well, the Sharks certainly are trying to add to that, obviously. And I want to ask you about the development of some of the young defensemen in the organization. Let's start with Sam Dickinson. Really hard to play in the NHL at age 18 and 19, especially if you're an offensively minded guy that's used to being on the first power play and playing 25 minutes a night. He had to make some adjustments during the year, but where did you see his development?
12: Yeah, he's a big guy. Like you said, he can skate, and the game happens so fast at this level. You know, mistakes get compounded, and I think he had some growing experiences over the course of the year. And I say this to, you know, even the kids that I coach here, you know, I think it's going to be a big summer for him. You know, in the gym, that's where you can fine tune as far as strength and quickness. You can really

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1: Was a learning experience for him, but I think when that confidence grows and he realizes that those plays and he can assert himself a little bit more and take control, I think that that'll be a big part of his game, because I love the way he makes reads, the way he skates, and you know, he can see the ice extremely well. And it's hard for a smaller defenseman out there. You know, you talk about defending a lot, you talk about all of these things, but again, when if he plays with the puck on his stick and is able to create offense, I think, you know, he can have a, you know, a really good career.
2: Assertiveness is something that people talked about Michael Kesselring, the acquisition the Sharks have from Buffalo. And that just is a natural thing when you're a young defenseman trying to get into the lineup. You have a moment, it doesn't go your way, and then you experience a down couple of games. But everything that everybody's telling me, and I what I've seen too in the games against the Sharks, is he's got size, he can skate, he can shoot, and he's got a tremendous upside. Do you like that acquisition?
1: Tremendously. I think, you know, you hear a lot of defense, and you talk about guys that can play, that can skate, size, like these are all huge positives. You look at the Vegas Golden Knights and how far they go. And yes, they have some, I wouldn't say superstars, but maybe right underneath that level. You get the Shea Theodores, and you got, you know, your Hanifin. You've got a number of players that can play. And when guys get knocked out of the lineup or anything, they have guys that can step in. And when you've got a defense that's all pushing 6'2" and big, it's hard for players, and it's hard for offenses to create offense that way. They can eat up a lot of space. Braden McNabb, you see how effective he is in the playoffs. Not a big guy that's going to get you a ton of points or anything like that, but there's a lot of that. You look at Carolina's defense, you know, again, guys that eat up a lot of space, have great sticks, Slavin, to, you know, you name it. And that's winning playoff hockey. I think it can be different in the regular season a little bit, where, you know, points and everything can go one way, but it's defense that wins games, especially late in the year and into the playoffs. And anytime you can add a big defenseman to a lineup with a, you know, a right-handed shot, those are key. I think it was a great addition.
2: Also, Nolan Allen just re-signed to a 2-year contract extension as we get closer to the draft. He's a guy that played for the Barracuda, but I remember when he got a chance in Chicago, and it looks like if I'm him, I'm going over to a guy named Scott Hannon, and I'm going to talk a lot about how to play defense, because he does a lot of some of the things that you did when you were playing. What have you seen in him?
1: You need depth in every single position. And you know, signing a guy like that, you know, Gruzy knows that. They need to have winning hockey in the Barracuda as well as that. But, you know, he's a good, solid defenseman. And you know, you never really know when guys are going to crack in. And, you know, I like his game. Maybe it's not flashy, but, you know, that's a, like we just talked about, a guy's like Braden McNabb. They're not flashy either, but they get the job done. And I think as this team grows, they're going to need a lot. You don't really know who's going to step up and take on those roles, but they're starting to fill that cupboard as far as defensemen, and they need more. And you know, we'll see how things play out.
2: Michael Misa is a guy that doesn't get a lot of noise inside the area of his locker stall. He's a pretty quiet guy. In that sense, he kind of reminds me of Patrick Marleau, not to mention his skating speed, which is right up there too with among the young players in the game. How do you think that, you know, he had a kind of a injury plague first part of the year, went to World Juniors, had a little stint with the CUDA, but it looked like in the second half of the year we were really starting to see what he can do.
1: Yeah, and you know, some guys, I don't want to say it's a longer curve because he's such a young kid playing, you know, at the NHL level, but it's tough when you go through, you know, some injuries and in the pace of the game. But I go back to, you know, what I mentioned with the other, with Dickinson, it's going to be a big summer for him to get, you know, his body in a place where he can handle the abuse for a full season, you know. And sometimes injuries are a little bit of luck as well. You know, you can't always control that situation, but there was moments in games, Dan, when we watched him play. You know, he played against Pittsburgh when he was face-offs, and he was dominating a face-off. He really used his body well against guys like Sidney Crosby. So there's a young kid. You know, you start to see flashes of what he can do, and a big body at center is always useful. He can skate, he's got hands, he's got vision. You know, once he can put all those pieces together, sometimes, you know, not everybody, like we said, can step in like Mac and make an impact like he does. That's rare. You know, and most of the time it takes a few years to get your feet under you and

0: figure out how the game's played, but he has a lot of the intangibles that, you know, can make a really solid NHL player.
1: It's probably a little early for Mike Greer to actually come out and say this, but all of us looking at the way the Sharks progressed last year, you make sure wonder if at the start of training camp, do they tell them that the expectation is to make the playoffs?
0: I mean, I think that's the expectation every single year. I don't think you can hide from that. You know, is it a high bar to set? Maybe. I mean, I look back and, you know, man, was it 02 when we made the playoffs? I mean, we were a young team. And when you look at 04, after we missed the playoffs the year before and we go to the Western Conference Final, I don't think anybody had us pegged there. But it goes to show you, and it's that hidden gem when you talk about locker rooms. And I think that locker room, from everything you hear and you see, the enjoyment and the fun that those players have in that locker room, when you bond as a team and everybody's pulling in the same direction, sky's the limit. You never really know. And they got some great talent. I'm sure they're going to add some pieces. They got some great youth that are going to be pushing for spots this year. And you have to set a high bar, and maybe you won't get there. But, you know, when you talk about the horizon and where this team is headed, you got to really like where the chips are starting to fall. You don't really know when that's going to take off, but, you know, it's going to be an exciting time to be a Sharks fan.
1: Whenever anybody gets drafted, some of the alumni come together and talk with the young players, and they talk about what it means to be a member of that organization. You think about the Montreal Canadiens. They're passing the torch on from the most Stanley Cups ever to another young generation. What do you as a Sharks alumnus say to perhaps anybody that's drafted second or 27th or whatever that's coming into the organization this year as to what it means to be a San Jose Shark and how proud they should feel to be part of it?
0: You know, it's been great. It's given me so much from the day I got drafted to the day I got traded back and to the day I finished my career here. You're starting to see that with guys being able to stick around. Well, you know, we've got some greats, Joe Thornton, Patty Marleau, Joe Pavelski. And it means a lot when you throw that, you know, that teal jersey on, you skate through the Shark Head and that crowd. And it was great to hear it last year when that crowd got all fired up and it was loud and it was passionate. And I think it's a great place to play, you know, not only from a fan and a rink standpoint, but the city. There's a lot of culture. You get the mountains close by. You know me, I always talk about the beach and surfing in Santa Cruz. You know, it's just a great area to live, a great area to raise a family. And, you know, and these kids, when they come in, I think that they come in and it's great that the Sharks have really grabbed on to their alumni, and you know the guys are around a lot, and you know you got Jumbo up there working out with the team every single day, and it's just a great experience from a young guy being able to see that. I loved it when I was there, you know, with the vets on the team and guys being around. I thought that was awesome, from Gary Suter to Tony Granato to Scott Thornton. I still keep in touch with those guys, and it's great to see, you know, Joe and Patty around so much and connecting with those players and you know them seeing where that can get you. And it's just an awesome experience.
1: With that, we thank you for being with us on our show, and we'll see you soon.
0: Sounds good, Dan. Thanks a lot, bud.
2: Scott Hannon, who knows what it means to be drafted midway through the first round and have a successful National Hockey League career. The San Jose Sharks are looking forward to many great years from all of their selections in this year's NHL entry draft. When we come back, we will talk to one of the architects of what the San Jose Sharks do at the draft table. That, of course, is Chris Morehouse, the director of amateur scouting for the Sharks. That'll be next after this on the San Jose Sharks Audio Network.
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2: We're having a rollicking good time at this year's NHL Entry Draft Party at SAP Center at San Jose. I'm Dan Rusinowski with Ted Ramey. We had Randy Hahn join us a little earlier, and we've had all sorts of guests from the draft table, including the first two selections that the Sharks made. And they, of course, are Ivar Stenberg, second overall, and ninth overall selection, defenseman Keaton Verhoef. But as always, things happen at the draft. We have something else to talk about.
4: We have a trade to announce.
2: And And the trade we are announcing is that the San Jose Sharks have traded their 27th overall pick in the first round, along with the 62nd and 120th selections this year, to the Philadelphia Flyers. Coming back this way, the 21st pick overall in the draft. And Ryan Lynn, defenseman from Vancouver of the Western Hockey League, has been selected. He is 5'11", 178 pounds, and he played for the Vancouver Giants. He was ranked 16th by Central Scouting among North American players. So the Sharks make another splash, Chet.
5: Another splashy move, Mike Greer being decisive. We felt there was going to be movement on this day. It came to fruition by way of this trade. Again, it's with Philadelphia, the 21st overall pick for number 27, number 62, and number 120. 18 years old, 5'11", 180 pounds. The defenseman, Mike Greer, going for it.
2: And he's from Richmond, B.C., which is not too far from Vancouver.
5: Correct.
2: Scott Hannon, who we were just talking to and we so rudely interrupted, is from that area. He's from Kelowna and also the Vancouver region. And so another man that was selected by the Sharks, Ryan Lynn, is putting on the jersey right now. What a moment.
5: Very exciting. Now, we were sitting here waiting for 27. Mike Greer, I mean, this was clearly a man on their board. They saw he was available. They went up to get it, and they gave some picks away.
2: And we are told that he is committed to going to the University of Denver, a program that has produced Eric Polkamp. So he's going to be in good hands with David Carls, the head coach there.
5: Most definitely, and just another exciting moment. He looks very, very excited and happy right now to be putting on the Shark sweater for the first time.
2: Named captain of his team in Vancouver in January, which is another little kind of kernel as to what the Sharks' requirements are. They're looking for good people. They're looking for people that are competitive, but they're looking for leaders.
5: Yes. And again, we talked about the character aspect when I spoke with Scott Fitzgerald. It was one of the words that he used over and over and over again. And with Mike Greer, again, the decisive nature of what he's going after. If there's a player that he wants to get, he's going to make the move. He obviously made the move to move up to number 9. He made the move to go from 27 to 21. The Sharks were expected to go into this draft with the 9 and the 20. They end up with the 2, the 9, and the 21. That is quite a day for Mike Greer.
2: An amazing day for the Sharks organization. The crowd here at SAP Center, which is still around, exploded in excitement when it was told that Philadelphia had traded the 21st pick overall to the San Jose Sharks once again for the 27th pick, the 62nd, and the 120th selections in this year's draft. So that thins things out in the later rounds, but here we are, 21 picks in, and technically the Sharks have made all of their selections in the first round, but I don't think we should go anywhere, Ted, something else might happen.
5: Might happen indeed. And for the San Jose Sharks, Dan, we've been talking all day about how big the crowd here is. Our very own Emily, who you know is the in-arena host.
2: Emily Harlan.
5: Emily Harlan, thank you. She went on earlier and said that this is indeed the most attended Sharks draft party ever.
2: So much excitement. And the thing that really warms my heart is how many young people are here.
5: Yeah.
2: Young people that are Smacklin Celebrini fans, Sharks fans, coming over and saying hello. We just talked to a young man who says that he listens to the Sharks audio network all the time. He wasn't even 20 years old. I think that's amazing.
5: But most importantly, he was wearing a Celebrini jersey, and he was very, very excited.
2: It'll be defenseman Ryan Lynn, captain of the Vancouver Giants of the Western Hockey League. He is not a giant of a man, as is Keaton Verhoef. Verhoef, selected 9th overall, is 6'4", at about 210 pounds, and a man at the age of 18. But Ryan Lynn, also a man at 18, is 5'11", 178, but very smart, and he has one other quality, Ted, great leadership, named captain of the team midway through the year.
5: Lynn Sanity is back in the Bay Area, and this time it is wearing teal. Just another moment for Mike Greer being aggressive, going out there and making the move. We didn't catch any wind of this. This was not something that we were hearing was percolating, but when Mike Greer had a player that he wanted that was available, he was willing to give up multiple picks in this draft to be able to move up and do it. And again, that decisive nature, I always look at Mike Greer, and that's one of the reasons why this rebuild has been, at this point, I think, relatively expedited.
2: Decisiveness, assertiveness, these are all things you have to have when you're at that draft table and when the pressure on. It's the Super Bowl for all of the people that are in the scouting department for the San Jose Sharks. Chris Morehouse is the director of amateur scouting for the team. He is very well spoken and he's very well organized, as you'll tell from his conversation earlier with Brody Brazil.
6: All right, Chris, I hesitate to call it your Super Bowl week or your Stanley Cup final game seven here, but this is a big sequence of events that all kind of leads up to the NHL draft. And I know you and your team have put in a ton of work. How do you describe the human power that goes in year-round to get us to this week and ultimately this weekend?
7: Yeah, I think we start basically after last year's draft. We've already started prep work for this year. So there's U18s, there's selection camps, there's the Ivan Olenka that runs, I mean, a month from the draft is over, it's starting already for the next year. So it's a lot of work. And I think when you go through it, you're exhausted and you're trying to, you know, kind of answer all the questions you're trying to do. But then all of a sudden it really sneaks up on you and it's here.
6: Right.
7: And we were talking with that as a group the other day that, you know, it's the drafts and, you know, 4 days or whatever it is. So
6: feels like just yesterday you were taking Michael Mesa.
7: Exactly. You know? And it does. It literally, we were sitting and we're talking those and then you go through that same process again. So, yeah. But we pride ourselves on how much work we do and we're ready and we're excited.
6: It's an interesting dynamic that the top picks, and obviously having a number 2 and a number 27 overall, everybody's going to focus on that. But you have a lot more picks after that. And while the focus might be up top, it's probably harder to make those later round picks. Is that accurate?
7: Yes and no, because later rounds you're waiting to see which player, who could possibly be there.
6: Right.
7: I will say, speaking from experience now, when you pick early in the draft, you open yourself up for a lot more criticism and a lot more chance to be wrong. And it's because, in theory, you're picking before everybody else does.
6: Right.
7: And so, ultimately, there's much more probability that there's a player behind him that's going to be better.
6: Right.
7: And I think if you get caught up in doing that and you worry about that too much, it's a really difficult draw because we're betting on 17, 18, 19-year-old kids, and we're trying to project them in the future. And so I think when you're picking high, you need to make sure that you are doing everything you possibly can to make sure that, oh, that guy taken 2 or 3 spots behind him is a better player. So that brings a whole another different type of pressure. It brings excitement, but it also brings, you know, you really have to think through things.
6: So the pressure is still there for a 2 or a 7th round pick.
7: Yes.
6: But it's just different is what you're saying.
7: It's different.
6: Yeah.
7: I think the one thing that is exciting about later picks in some ways is that it becomes, you know, when they do hit and when they do become something that you hope.
6: A steal, maybe.
7: A steal.
6: Yeah,
7: And I firmly believe that, yes, you need your first round picks to play and they need to help your team. But you also need to get a couple other players later in the draft every year, that 3 to 4 player mentality to fill your cupboards full.
6: Yeah.
7: And I think if you keep that mindset of, you know, ultimately our goal is to draft every single player we draft is going to play for the Sharks.
6: Right.
7: That's
6: the idea.
7: Unrealistic.
6: Yeah.
7: But if we can get enough of them and then we can continue to have assets and players at play, and usually they come from later rounds, and that's exciting.
6: Joe Pavelski was out there one day in a 7th round,
7: and
6: look what that turned into.
7: Exactly.
6: So if my math is correct here, 224 hockey players are going to be selected this weekend. I would think that you and the team here are extremely familiar now with maybe like 300 hockey players. Have you done diligence on as many of them as you can, as many as reasonably possible? How many do you really go over?
7: There was probably double that in terms of how many players we...
6: 400?
7: There's probably... I mean, I would have to look on what our stats, but I would say there'd be over 500 different player reports.
6: Wow.
7: And
6: okay.
7: I think so. If you look at, again, we have scouts all over the world. We have a great group that works incredibly hard. And, you know, guys in Sweden, Russia, Finland, you know, that they go to all these different games and they watch all these kids. And I think that's what makes it really cool going back to the late round is there's excitement because those names that are being pushed or being put up late in the draft are coming from guys that the area guys that know these kids inside and out and that have spent the time with them and know, because again, it takes a special type of kid to be drafted late and to over persevere and overcome being drafted late, because, you know, there are things where being drafted higher or kind of gives you that a little bit of an advantage. Not in what we do, but in terms of, you know, 7th round picks versus 1st round picks, opportunity might not be the same sometimes. So when a guy does become that player and you know it's because of the diligence and the work that our area guys have done, that's a really good thing for our group and for the individual scout.
6: So on Friday, Toronto goes first, San Jose goes second. Let's just pause it right there. Does that mean that you and your team only need to have a plan A and a plan B, at least for that second overall pick?
7: No, I think we have plan alphabet. We have
6: all the letters.
7: We have, we do. We, you know, our my biggest thing for our group is to make sure that Mike gets all the information he needs. And I think when we put our list together and we build this thing out, it has to be based off of best player available and where we have them as scouts. And so when we do that and we put our list together and we go forward with it, the biggest thing for me is here's all the information. Let's make the best decision and go from there.
6: You have obviously your own employees as scouts. You've got central scouting, maybe even listening a little bit to what media pundits say. I mean, are you really taking and sourcing everybody's opinions to make your own, or are you only focusing on, hey, here's what we think and we're going to follow our lead?
7: I think that's it. That's a hard one because I think it'd be arrogant not to pay attention to what's around you. I learned that early on where I would say I'm comfortable with my opinion.
6: Yeah.
7: I go to games, I watch it,
6: right.
7: I'm able to form
6: right.
7: an opinion. But if
6: you trust that.
7: Yes.
6: Yeah.
7: But you need to be well aware of what the industry and where things are because it does matter.
6: Right, right.
7: And so, you know, I think we just have to, I say for our group to be information gatherers and just gather as much information as we can because I think the more information you can, whether it's, you know, all good or it's all bad, is we are going to get to a conclusion. So, you know, we are focused on every single player that's on our list. We are going to put as much detail into number one on our list and then number, well, whoever.
6: Yeah. You know, I look at recent early Sharks draft picks, and you got good players, but also really good kids in Mac and Will and Misa and Dickinson. So you can see the player stuff on the ice.
7: Yeah.
6: And I guess you also do a little bit of scouting to know the person, but how do you really get to make sure that you're drafting the right human being to fit in this room, this culture, this team, which now has an identity? How do you do that other part of it?
7: I think it starts with Mike, because I think Mike, you know, has a standard of what and the type of people he wants in the organization,
6: right.
7: and that flows down to us. And so when the culture and it's set, then you kind of know what would fit and what doesn't. And most of us in the room are, all of us in the room have played organized sports at some
6: right.
7: time.
6: Right.
7: Most of us have played hockey.
6: Right.
7: We understand what works and what doesn't.
6: Right.
7: We understand, oh, I ask our guys the question all the time, would you want to play with him? And so if you think about that from a concept standpoint, did you want him to be an alignment mate? Or ask myself that all the time.
6: Says it all, right?
7: Right. When I'm watching a player, or you just, do you want to be a teammate of his? And so I think we do, again, the combine dinners, we do every single one of our scouts meet with these kids, talk to their kids. We try and figure out stuff about their family. We talk to coaches going way back, you know, years. Again, our job is, the on-ice part, a lot of ways, is the easiest part.
6: Yeah.
7: You go to a game, you watch a player, things stand out, whether it's skating, whether it's size, whether it's hockey IQ, whether it's shooting a puck. Figuring out what makes a kid tick,
6: right.
7: figuring out how he's going to work in a new environment, when all this becomes, there's a lot of different things that go into it, and I think the more we can get to that, and the more we can understand the human, it, you know, the better off we can draft. And I do think, I'm glad you noticed it, because I personally, you know, I think the kids that we have taken, they're really good people. And I think, I always believe that hockey's still a people-based business.
6: Yeah.
7: And you can do amazing things with good people. And I think that's what Mike has started from the top, is competitive kids that care. And we're trying to do that.
6: The moment you would take me out to dinner is the moment I would disappoint you, by the way. You'd say, nope, don't want that guy.
7: You'd get a good dinner, though.
6: Yeah,
7: get a good dinner.
6: Get a treat,
7: we'd never tell you that right to your face. We'd let it go.
6: Totally worth it. Couple more things. So Toronto makes their pick, and again, you've said there's a whole alphabet for all the different plans you have, but what immediately happens when San Jose is on the clock inside the room? Is it calm? And you've been there before, that's why I'm asking.
7: Yeah.
6: So what will that be like this weekend when it goes from the number one pick is made to now it's San Jose's turn?
7: Yeah, I'd like to think it's a calm. I've been thinking about this probably since last year's draft ended in terms of how I'd put things together, and I know a lot of our group has too. So I think it's excitement. It's also, I would really like to think that I've not been panicked in those situations or been stressed because the work has been done.
6: Right.
7: And so I think if you are comfortable with the work and you feel good about it, then all that, this should be really exciting.
6: Right.
7: And I think it's sometimes when you're in the moment and you you know, you move up and you're worried about, oh, now you got to worry about all these different things that come along with it. But it's a really exciting day, an exciting weekend for the franchise.
6: It's like planning the wedding versus having the wedding.
7: Exactly.
6: Having the wedding is the fun part.
7: Exactly.
6: It takes years to figure out how this draft is going to go for the Sharks and every other team involved. Is that a little bit frustrating that there's not instant gratification every single year? And obviously, Mac has been an exception to that. But some players take time, and you may be proven right in all of the senses. It just may take 3 or 4 years.
7: Yeah, and that's probably the hardest part of this job is you're doing something, in theory, that's 3 to 5 years away.
6: Right.
7: And I think if you, again, stay focused on what you're trying to do, and that is draft the best player available, nowhere in that sentence does it say under these time frames.
6: Right.
7: And I think if you can continue with that mindset of, hey, I get it, I understand what people think, I appreciate everybody else's opinion, but we understand what we're trying to do in here, and we don't, whether it's 3 years, 5 years, it's extremely nerve-wracking.
6: Yeah.
7: And because, again, you don't ever really see until you, you know, the picture's pretty foggy for a long time.
6: Yeah.
7: But, yeah, I think it's why you cut grass and you have a Zen garden, because it's something you can see that's happens right away.
6: Right.
7: And it's not an easy thing. And it's personally on a you can go back and you can think about every decision I've ever made in scouting going back to the time I first started.
6: Yeah.
7: And that will drive you insane.
6: Yeah.
7: You just need to focus on don't make the same mistake twice.
6: Right.
7: And make sure you continue on the process of trying to get the best players for the Sharks.
6: Your instinct. Does it tell you this could be a crazy Friday and Saturday? And not just for the Sharks. There's some volatility in the league. Some things might happen. Some trades, some moves in the draft.
7: Yeah, I mean, there's been a lot of trades already. I think anytime there's also new GMs in the league, there's new coaches.
6: Unknown. Right.
7: There's a lot of different things going on. I think it's an exciting time to be a hockey fan.
6: Right.
7: Because I think there's a, you know, there's just a, obviously the post cup kind of, and then it gets ramped up again. And I think a bunch of teams now, it's exciting to see what's going to happen.
6: I'll end it by saying good luck, but you don't need it.
7: Thank you so much.
8: Back at SAP Center, that was Brody Brazil joining us with Chris Morehouse there on the Sharks Audio Network, as you were just listening to. But the San Jose Sharks have had an active day so far. Second overall, Ivar Stenberg. Ninth overall, Keaton Verhoef. And then the surprise move so far in the draft overall, the San Jose Sharks acquire the 21st overall pick from Philadelphia in exchange for a 2026 first round, second round, 62nd overall. In addition to that, 27th overall and fourth round selection, 120th overall, and they draft Ryan Lynn, a defenseman who pretty much everyone is saying that if he had been just a little bit taller, probably would have been a top 10 pick in the draft. And the Sharks end up trading, but find a very, very talented defenseman to continue to fill out what Mike Greer has in his cupboard working for the San Jose Sharks. So again, Ryan Lynn acquired 21st overall from Philadelphia, and the pick in exchange for the 2026 first-round pick, 27th overall, the 62nd overall, and the fourth-round selection for San Jose. And, of course, before that, it was Ivar Stenberg with the second overall and Keaton Verhoef, ninth overall for San Jose. And so right now at this point, they are working into the mid-20s, getting closer to where that 27th overall pick would have been for San Jose. But at this point, we don't know if the San Jose Sharks are done for the day. There could always be more activity. Mike Greer is doing what he wants in this moment in time to allow the San Jose Sharks to continue to acquire more talent. And it's incredible to watch some of the tweets that are coming in about what the San Jose Sharks have done in the draft the last few years. If you look at their number one picks over the past 4 years in 20, or first round picks, I should say, in 2023, it was Will Smith and Quentin Musty. In 2024, it was Macklin Celebrini and Sam Dickinson. In 2025, it was Michael Misa and Joshua Ravensburger. And this year, Ivar Stenberg and Keaton Verhoef. So for the San Jose Sharks, Mike Greer keeps on bringing in all sorts of talent to the top end. Now, one of the other suites we've seen out there. Imagine telling the Sharks earlier this year that they would be walking out of here with Stenberg and Verhoeven. San Jose is going to be a problem, a big, big problem. So, yes, this is exactly what everyone was hoping for. And for the San Jose Sharks, it just keeps on getting, quote-unquote, relatively better. Now, obviously, it takes time for these players to develop. There's no guarantee that any of these players are going to be with San Jose next year or even the year after. If we look back at that 2023 draft, which included Quentin Musty, Will Smith, Brendan Svoboda, as well as Kasper Haltunen. Haltunen and Svoboda just got traded, and Quentin Musty is still working his way up. So for that draft, Will Smith is the only one that has broken through up to this point. Obviously, we've been able to see Macklin Celebrini and Sam Dickinson. Michael Misa has come through and played for San Jose. We have not seen Ravensburger as of yet. But for what the San Jose Sharks are working towards, it just gets scarier and scarier every single time we start talking about the future. San Jose has made some big, big moves to bring in some big, big talent. Curtis Pashelka said, Verhoeven said he will have a conversation with Mike Greer about what's next, whether he returns to college or goes pro. Both are great options, including Verhoeven. Dieter Kurtenbach, Bay Area News Group, said Mike Greer operating at levels never before seen and that he stays cooking. Greg Wyshynski showed a picture of Remy the Rat from Ratatouille and said Mike Greer this offseason because Remy the Rat is cooking. And this next one, Mike Greer would land top five next year if the Sharks could snip first round of the playoffs. Oh, man. I mean, Mike, this is regards to general manager of the year type voting, but man. And then also the look on Mike Greer's face when they showed that he acquired the 21 pick. They went live to the draft room and he's just laughing it up, talking to Tom Holley and just having a fun time with all the guys in the room. Get a good shot at Joe Will in there. Oh man, they're having fun. That's the most important thing. You want these guys to have fun. You want them to be able to enjoy what they're doing. I talked to Scott Fitzgerald earlier this week. He talked about, you know, it is a fun time of the year. That, yes, that they all have fun together, that they all enjoy each other's company when they are able to enjoy everything that the process brings them, because it all culminates in this one week. Everyone's been waiting to see what it all builds to. Obviously, the hype had been building since San Jose got the number 2 overall pick unexpectedly when they thought they were going to get somewhere around the 9 overall pick, but just continuing to be having fun here. And, you know, Dan, I just saw that you did a little speech there with Danny Miller and Emily Harlan talking to the fans here in attendance. Once again, I'll remind anyone who's just tuning in, this was the most attended Sharks draft party ever. People are so excited for this franchise. They're so excited for all the players on the team, not just the young players, but we saw the way the fans turned to Ryan Reeves this year, who had been a persona non grata in regards to how the Sharks fans felt about him due to his time with Las Vegas. But now everybody here loves him, and everybody here come to love an Alex Wennberg, and they've come to love so many of these players. And now the San Jose Sharks fan base just has to wait until things get going in September with training camp.
2: Well, they used to say the future is teal, but now you got to get your teal on, because the next few years for this hockey team are going to be special. They're going to be fun-filled. They're going to be filled with excitement, and there's going to be some heartbreak, too. It always is in sport. But what I'm seeing is a fan base that's totally energized. Again, we talked about how many young people are here. Look how many people are staying until the bitter end of the first round. The Sharks technically don't have any more picks unless a trade gets executed, but everybody's staying and everybody's enjoying what this great sport has to offer.
8: No, it's been such a great time today, and I've been reading some of the tweets that people are talking about with Mike Greer, and the praise for him that's coming in. I saw one from Dieter Kurtenbach of Bay Area News Group, who said Mike Greer is operating at levels never before seen. I mean, at some point, he's got to get his flowers in that GM of the Year award. I mean, he's had his things go right for him. I mean, that's the other part of it, is you can lose all your games and not get the first overall pick. Mike Greer was able to get the number one pick when it mattered most, to get Macklin Celebrini. He's got Misa. He's got Stenberg. He's got Verhoeven. He's got Dickinson. He's got Musty. He's got, just go down the list. I mean, it's incredible to watch.
2: It really is incredible to see. And You know what? They named the general manager of the year today, by the way. It's Bill Guerin of the Minnesota Wild. Well-deserved former Shark. Running things for the Wild organization. Was presented with the Jim Gregory Award as the winner of the GM of the Year selection.
8: And well-deserved, too.
2: I mean, absolutely.
8: Taking a big swing, go out there and get Quinn Hughes. No one really knew that was coming, and they had a successful season. Probably not as deep of a run as they would have liked, but a completely understandable move for them as you saw them try and make a big, big play to put their franchise towards the top.
2: Well, that's where we are right now, and at the moment, we are in pick number 26 out of the 32 that will be selected in round number one. Vegas Golden Knights on the clock, and I suppose we might as well stick around till it's all over.
8: Well, anything can happen with these San Jose Sharks. They could still move up. There's anything that could happen here, and we're having fun here at SAP Center. Still a good amount of fans here. Like you said, even though technically they don't have any picks left, you never know. I wonder if Mike Greer would be aggressive and trying to make another play, and there's nothing to tell me that he wouldn't right now. I mean, he's stocking his cupboard. He's giving himself players to bring for the future. He's going to have players, because that's the other part of this, Dan, is these guys aren't going to be ready this year, next year, the year after, but he's acquiring so much top-end talent. I mean, maybe he took the fact that some of the pundits moved the Sharks out of the top of the prospect pool because so many had graduated to the NHL, that he said, you know what, I'm going to go back and put ourselves at the top once again.
2: Well, we have a trade to announce, apparently, so let us go to Gary Bettman.
9: We have a trade. The Vegas Golden Knights trade pick number 26 in this year's draft to the Montreal Canadiens in exchange for pick number 28 in this year's draft and Montreal's own third-round pick in the 2027 draft. 26 for 28, Vegas to Montreal, in addition to the 28th, the third round pick in the 2027 draft. As a result, Montreal, you're on the clock.
2: And so Vegas will not make that selection as the trades continue to cycle through. I think the Sharks made a big splash today by getting Philadelphia's 21st pick overall for the 27th, 62nd, and 120th picks in this year's draft. So things have thinned out for the rest of the draft that commences tomorrow.
8: Mm-hmm.
2: But I think that the Sharks have to be really happy with the haul that they've gotten with the three players that they've been selected. I've been talking to some people who follow Western Hockey League action. They're really excited about Lynn as a player. So I'm looking forward to that.
8: The assessment seems to be that if you were a little bit taller, you would have been a top 10 pick. And so the more and more sources that you see saying that out there on social media, the more and more excited you get about the pick and what it means for the future. Because again, now they've got right shot defensemen in their cupboard. They've got guys they're developing. And it's now just a game of patience and trying to wait till these guys are all able to be evaluated. We won't know for a long time, half decade or longer, Dan, but it is fun to enjoy for the time being.
2: Well, Ryan Lynn is a right-handed shot defenseman as well. So they got Verhoef, they got Ryan Lynn, and maybe there's going to be more with the rest of the picks. Although, looking at where they are for the rest of the way, the Sharks have a Vegas pick in the fourth round. And that selection was acquired in the Timothy Liljegren deal. They sent him to Washington, and Washington had this pick in the fourth round from Vegas already, so they're going to get that one. They have Colorado's selection in the sixth round. That was one that they picked up from the Philadelphia Flyers in the deal that sent Artyom Guriev and Carl Grundstrom to Philadelphia. And then they have their own seventh selection in that draft, and that'll all be tomorrow. But right now, we're just awaiting the final few picks of round number one. Montreal is on the clock following that trade from the Vegas Golden Knights. Montreal sends the 28th overall pick to Vegas to jump up two spots, and they also sent them their third round draft pick in 2027. And those are the little moves that teams make that to replenish draft picks. The Sharks have not done that this year. However, I think that in the coming weeks, months, and any other types of transactions that they have, they may be doing just that.
8: No, they will go out there and they'll get these picks, but it's exciting to see how Mike Greer views it. With three picks in the first round, that's a way to not make second and third round picks. I mean, that's the way he's viewed it.
2: They don't have the second and third round pick this year and next year, and they don't have a third round pick for another season. That's a bit of a hole for the future, but it also shows you how the development process and the building program has accelerated with Macklin Celebrini's emergence.
8: Right. And it also gives Mike Greer opportunities. He can trade prospects to get picks. He has players that he's willing to move. He obviously recently moved William Eklund. So they know how to move guys around. They'll be able to restock those picks. And again, for what Mike Greer has been able to acquire in this first round here today, it is continually exciting.
2: Well, we are almost to the end of round number one. It's been certainly a very eventful day for San Jose Sharks hockey. Montreal, by the way, with the 26th selection, has selected Gleb Pugachev from Nizhny Novgorod, which is in the Russian system. He played for the junior team there. Igor Larionov coached that team for a little while, but he moved to St. Petersburg to one of the top programs.
8: Good knowledge.
2: So that's going to be somebody that the Canadians are going to get involved with. And don't forget, they have Demidov on their team, who's one of the top Russian players in the world. And so they once again go to the KHL system and get a junior player from Nizhny Novgorod in Gleb Pugachev. So that's where we are at the moment. And next on the selecting campaign in the NHL entry draft is going to be that selection that the Sharks initially had that now goes to Philadelphia. So this is going to be interesting to see who they take instead of Ryan Lane.
8: Well, I think Mike Greer saw a player that he wanted to move up towards. And, of course, we don't know the domino effect that the Sharks moving up and selecting Lynn at 21 had. That's the other thing you always have to wonder is that, yes, they don't have the 27 like they would have, but what sort of a cascading effect did they create by moving up to 21?
2: I love the phrases you use, domino effect and cascading effect, because that, I think, began from the very moment that the selection was announced that the top defenseman in the draft that was going to be taken was Daxon Rudolph.
8: Right.
2: And that was when the Buffalo Sabres did that, trading up with Chicago to get to the fourth overall selection. And then all of a sudden, it was a plethora of defense that all went. We wondered if Keaton Verhoef was still going to be there when they got to nine. That was made possible when Winnipeg went with the center iceman Viggo Björk out of Sweden and the Djurgården program, that program that produced the likes of William Eklund and so many other players going to Winnipeg. And so that made Verhoef available, and he was selected immediately with that ninth pick that the Sharks picked up early.
8: So for San Jose, now they get to start thinking about free agency, Dan. That's the other part of this. And I don't imagine that Mike Greer is going to be splashy and going after maybe some of the players that some people want him to do, but I think it's still pretty exciting to see what happens next with this San Jose team.
2: We are giving you 2026 NHL entry draft coverage from our draft party here at SAP Center at San Jose. And we are just informed that Brody Brazil has had a chat with one of the Sharks' first-round draft picks that we haven't spoken to yet, Ryan Lane. So we'll be back with that conversation shortly on the San Jose Sharks Audio Network.
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2: What a momentous day we've had so far here at SAP Center at San Jose. I'm Dan Rusinowski along with Ted Ramey. We thank Randy Hahn for joining us earlier in the broadcast, and we also thank everybody who has participated as far as our show is concerned. We've talked to all of the draft picks thus far, and in fact, we have yet another draft selection to tell you about, and that is defenseman Ryan Lynn, captain of the Vancouver Giants, who right now is with Brody Brazil.
10: Ryan, congratulations on being the newest member of the San Jose Sharks organization. And for San Jose to make that trade with the Flyers to move up a couple picks to get you, that's got to feel like adrenaline in the moment already. Like you knew you might be close, but what did that feel like to know that San Jose traded for that spot just to get you?
11: It was a bit of a whirlwind. I think there's a bunch of trades before that too. So, I was on the edge of my seat for a bit, and then, I had good interviews and everything with San Jose, and they traded, and yeah, when they said my name, it was just, I couldn't be happier. I mean, what a young organization that I'm going into, and I'm so happy right now.
10: We got a guy on the team that is from Vancouver, North Vancouver, 71. Anyway, I don't know if you know Mac or not yet, but you were actually named captain of your team in Van last season. I'm just curious, what did you think that meant in the moment? And maybe what does that help you do as a hockey player to be named captain of your team, and maybe how that's helping your maturation?
11: Yeah, honestly, being named captain at such a young age with the Giants was it was pretty tough at first. I think there's a lot of learning curves and stuff I had to learn being a young captain, and I think I got a pretty good handle of it by the end of it, and I felt pretty confident, and do feel confident in my leadership skills, and I just feel like I learned a lot, and I'm going to keep learning, obviously, because I'm still young.
10: We know you've been scouted. We know a lot of people have been talking about your game all season long, likely to be a first round draft pick here in the NHL. What do you think stands out about your game? If you were going to be the pundit here, I know a lot of them talk about your transition game especially, but what do you think of the skill sets are that you've already got, and maybe the ones that you want to work on?
11: Right now, I think my hockey IQ and skating are probably my two best assets. I still want to work on those, to be honest, and enhance those even more. And I think the physicality part, I need to get bigger and stronger, and that's going to lead into a harder shot and a heavier stick and being a little more physical and all that. So I need to work on everything now, so.
10: Yeah. Hey, and correct me if I'm wrong, but you played on a team with Keaton Veroff last summer. Is that right?
11: Yeah, I've played on a couple Team Canada teams with him, and he's a great friend of mine, and I couldn't be happier he's there.
10: Like real friends or just colleagues, or like you guys know each other pretty well?
11: Yeah, I mean, we've spent weeks together a couple times, so and he's always one of my best buddies at those events, and we still talk even when we're not at those events, so it's pretty cool that he's there as well.
10: Did you think there was any chance that you'd be drafted on a team with anybody else that you like already knew like this? I mean, that's like icing on the cake right there, right?
11: It is pretty, yeah, it was pretty rare, but I mean, what a like opportunity this is. I'm so thankful right now.
10: Grew up in Richmond, BC, so obviously playing in Van is kind of a hometown thing for you. I would imagine a Canucks guy growing up, was it the Sedin twins in your era, or who was in your era of growing up that you idolized?
11: I mean, I was a Canucks fan. The Sedins were there for kind of my early ages, and then kind of transitioned to Quinn Hughes pretty right. quick when he was there. And over the last number of years, I watched him a lot.
10: So of everybody I've talked to that the Sharks have selected today, nobody's been to San Jose yet. I was just told you have, but actually not for hockey. Could you explain that?
11: Yeah, I think it was when I was 10 or 11. Our lacrosse team from Richmond actually ended up getting invited to the U.S. Box Lacrosse National Championships, and they happened to be in San Jose. So I've been down there. I checked out the SAP Center.
10: Nice.
11: And it was awesome. I loved it.
10: That's where I'm at right now. Hey, you from the outside, just being a hockey guy and knowing that your career was going to take you probably somewhere here in the NHL, have you been paying attention to the Sharks? Have you been kind of seeing and understanding the story and trajectory of the franchise? And I know you alluded to the youth earlier, but what are your outside initial takes on joining this franchise?
11: Yeah, I mean, when I was young, they're competitive, and the guys like Joe Thornton, Pavelski, Marlowe, so Burns, those guys. And then over the last 2 years here, they've really been one of the most exciting teams to watch, to be honest. And Vancouver plays them a bit, so I get to watch them, and I mean, they're just young, exciting team that is on the up, so it's exciting.
10: Last thing here, most people watching this, in fact, like 99.9%, they don't understand what you've just been through and being drafted by a team, and maybe some nervousness and anticipation, and can you give us any indication of what this process is like, and if your feet are actually touching the ground still right now?
11: I think I was so nervous, so excited, but it's awesome. My family, I want to shout them out. They've helped me so much, and this day is about them for me, and I want to celebrate it with them and have them be there for everything, because they were there since day one, so and every step of the way.
10: Yeah. Really classy job by dropping them in there. Hey, thank you for this. I can't wait to see you in a couple of days at Dev Camp, and glad to have you wearing teal.
11: Yeah, thank you. I can't wait to get there.
2: That is Ryan Lynn, drafted by the San Jose Sharks 21st overall after they traded three other draft picks to the Philadelphia Flyers to jump up six spots to that 21st slot to select the captain of Vancouver of the Western Hockey League. A very interesting young man, somebody that, again, has had the reputation of being a leader and an intelligent hockey player.
8: And sounded like a very intelligent young man in the interview, had some good quips, had some good riffs, was able to roll with what Brody was bringing him. So it's a future good interview for us, Dan. We're always happy about those. But yeah, you could tell the fact that he was friends with Keaton Verhoeve and said that they had spent weeks together on various trips playing for, you know, Team Canada youth levels. That's a great thing to hear. And when you hear stories like that, you understand how small the circles are in the hockey world. But it tells you that if you have two guys that know each other and get along, that's going to help with the dressing room culture going forward.
2: Well, let's recap where the San Jose Sharks are. They had the second overall draft pick after winning the lottery. And with that pick, they selected Ivar Stenberg out of Sweden. He is NHL ready, and right now he's with Brody Brazil.
10: Ivar Stenberg, welcome to the San Jose Sharks. I think I'm one of the first to welcome you, but I understand you just talked to Macklin Celebrini. He also congratulated you. What did he say, and what did it mean to have somebody like Mac reach out to you?
11: That was super special. He just congrats me. Said he was excited to see me. Enjoy the night.
10: You know, now that it's done, now that you're part of the San Jose Sharks, we can look back and talk about some things more freely. Did you have any instinct that San Jose would select you? Did you have any kind of idea how today would go for you?
11: I was know a little bit like the Sharks like me, but you can like never be sure that they're gonna pick you. So yeah, super thankful and super excited to get going.
10: A lot of people talk about your vision and your hockey IQ, those things that you've come to have as talents over the years. Where did you get those skills especially?
11: I think just growing up, I was pretty small. So when you're pretty small, you got to learn how to play a game in a different way. And when you start to grow on that, you got to get a little bounce. Like it's helped you a lot. And yeah, I think that was something that has helped me a lot.
10: You know, the other thing people talk about you is that you've already played against older players, men, as they say, in the SHL. What do you take away from being in an advanced league of hockey and some really good players that you've already played against at a young age? What do you think that's done for you?
11: So much. Not just playing with the playing against men all day on the practice and playing games against really good players has helped me a lot. And I think that has helped me to sit here today.
10: People really noticed it in Worlds that you handle the puck so well, especially in tight and small spaces. What's the hockey skill that you have that you're most proud of?
11: I think just how I see the game, how I read the game, and how I can find passes in like different areas.
10: Who are the people that you want to thank? The people that have helped you get to this point, now being drafted second overall into the NHL. Who do you look to right now and say thank you?
11: My family, my grandparents, my cousins, everyone who has been around me, trainers, coaches, teammates, stuff like that.
10: Was there nerves today going into this? And how does it feel to put on that jersey for the first time and see yourself in teal?
11: Yeah, it was special. The jersey is beautiful. So, yeah, super excited. I was pretty nervous before we're going into this arena.
10: Have you ever been to California or the West Coast? Do you know much about where you're going to play some hockey?
11: Yeah, I went to LA one time, so I know a little bit, but not too much.
10: And you must know about the San Jose Sharks, where they've been, where things are at, and hopefully where things are going. A certain level of excitement for you, kind of knowing the trajectory that's already in place here?
11: Yeah, super excited. I don't know what to say, but it's hard to find words, but I'm so excited and thankful to be selected by the Sharks.
10: Ivar, we'll see you out here in development camp in just a few days. Congratulations again. You deserve the moment, and we really appreciate it.
11: Thank you so much.
2: Ivar Stenberg, the number two overall selection by the San Jose Sharks, with Brody Brazil after being selected by the San Jose Sharks. I, for one, am really excited about seeing this man in teal.
8: I want to see him at the Dev Camp scrimmage, the prospect scrimmage that's going to be coming up. I want to see him in teal as soon as possible, Dan. I think if anyone's listening, if you have not watched his highlight reel, some of the extended edits that have been put together on YouTube, just Google his name and you will see the highlight tapes, or go on YouTube and put it in there. That's another way to find the highlights, and you will see them, and you will be very, very impressed with what the San Jose Sharks have been able to get. A two-way player. He defends hard. The effort with which he defends is noteworthy, Dan, when you watch him out there on the ice. And then just how composed he is. A lot of the plays that I have seen of his offensive exploits have shown him just really calm, not rushing the moment, waiting for the play to develop, and not throwing the puck into a bad situation, but waiting for a defender to put himself in a bad situation, then making the pass or taking the shot. When I see that type of maturity beyond the years of a player, it always makes me excited, because if they're already here at their starting point, it tells you about where they can get to.
2: By the way, it's important that fans know that the annual prospect scrimmage at the end of development camp will take place at TechCU Arena, home of the San Jose Barracuda, on Thursday, July the 2nd. It'll be 11 o'clock a.m. Pacific time for that scrimmage. A first opportunity prior to the season to see several of these high-level prospects, and we're expecting all of the guys that are selected today to be there at the end of June and in early July, and that scrimmage is really a highlight of it. Tickets are available. Tickets are $25 each. Seats in the second row and above are $11 for the general public, $9 for youth hockey teams, and $8 for members of that pre-sale group, which still goes on even though the pre-sale has kind of expired. You can get them on Ticketmaster, and net proceeds from ticket sales also go to benefit youth in our community through Sharks Foundation programs. But we're also streaming the game. Nick Nolenberger, voice of the San Jose Barracuda, will call the action on the Sharks audio network. So 11 a.m. on that July 2nd game will be the absolute first opportunity for you to check out the future of the world's fastest game in San Jose. How about that?
8: And the future, as we've said, is teal. It is bright. It is incandescent with how much talent Mike Greer has been able to put into this system for San Jose. And again, Dan, the hard part now is just being patient to see. There will be a point at which all of this talent that he's been building will, in one form or another, be out there on the ice for San Jose. We're going to see these players together, and that's the most fun part about it.
2: Well, we heard from our first selection of the day. That was number two overall, Ivar Stenberg. And right now, let's go to the ninth selection that the Sharks had in the draft. That is Keaton Verhoef, the defenseman. He's with Brody.
10: Keaton, congratulations on being selected by the San Jose Sharks early here in the first round. Going into today, did you have an idea of how it would go? Did you have any instinct? And are you surprised or maybe relieved right now?
11: Yeah, I think just excited, really excited. I mean, obviously to celebrate this with my family and my friends here, that was a super exciting part. But then just to be drafted by such a great organization and to be wearing teal is pretty cool.
10: You know, to get critiqued as much as you have in the last hockey season and knowing that you'd be drafted by an NHL team, a lot of people have a lot of opinions on your game. I'm wondering now that you can kind of talk about your own game, what are some of the things they got right? Maybe what are some of the things you think they missed?
11: Yeah, I think for me, I've really developed and matured into a full 200-foot defenseman, someone that can help create offense, but also be reliable defensively. I really pride myself in my defensive game, and I think my offensive side is there's lots of upside, and still kind of has that creativity on the offensive side, but is able to be reliable in the D zone.
10: Talk me through the story of how you entered hockey as a goalie, and then went to a D as 12. Is that right?
11: Yeah, I played goalie till I was 11. So my dad, my uncle, my grandparents all played goalie. So I kind of got forced into it almost as my blood. And then from there, I switched when I was 11. And always wanted to be involved in the play. I always liked being around the guys. And that was kind of the main thing that made my switch. And I've stuck with it ever since. And it's been an incredible journey so far.
10: You're one of the guys that made the jump over to college hockey. I'm just wondering what UND has done for you as a person and as a player so far.
11: Yeah, so much. Got to give a lot of credit to my teammates and my coaches there, especially my teammates too. I think coming in as a younger guy and having those older players around me, especially on our defensive core, having those older guys to have the experience, it was super, super special to have them around me to teach me the ins and out of college hockey. And so, yeah, UND's done so much for me, both on the ice and most importantly as a person as well, though.
10: You've got some family in hockey as well as now in the NHL. Who also, you know, from the inside has helped you and maybe given you some pointers, some advice, and maybe just people you can lean on as good examples?
11: Yeah, I think around the hockey world, there's a lot of people. I see my cousins, Kirby and Colton. But then just as there's a lot of Sal as a person. Definitely my mom's been super important for me and guiding me to where I am today. But yeah, for in the hockey world, Kirby and Colton have been so helpful to me, and both them kind of leading me and guiding me and them going through their journeys and teaching me a little some of the tricks and tips and tricks. They've been super important to me.
10: What do you know about the West Coast? What do you know about California? What do you know about San Jose?
11: Yeah, I know a bit, not too much. I've been out there a little bit and been able to go out there and enjoy some time out there. But I'm just super excited be a part of the organization as well. Obviously, an incredible team, an incredible organization that has such a bright future. And I'm looking forward to kind of starting the work now to see whatever I can do in the future to help this organization.
10: Do you have an outside perspective looking in on, I mean, you know, you thought about the different teams that might take you, but what's your outside impression of San Jose right now and just where the franchise is going? You know, there are some very exciting pieces here already.
11: Yeah, I think everyone can see it. I think the players they have there, the people they have there, it's exciting. The future is bright there. And I mean, you look at all that young core that they have and the high skill and the pace that they play with. It's super cool to watch. I mean, I think tune into more and more games and as they kind of these past couple of years that they've taken their kind of steps and now see where they're at now. They're an exciting group and I'm super excited to see where it takes us.
10: Two more things. You already mentioned wearing teal. Like when you look down at yourself or you see yourself in a mirror or photos right now wearing the hat and the logo, is any of this real yet or is this going to take a little bit of time?
11: I think it's still taking a little bit of time to settle in.
10: Yeah.
11: Super excited. And I mean, it's a little bit of shock, right? This when you get drafted too, you kind of get, and you're feeling just, you have so much feelings coming through you with excitement and everything being with you.

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1: We may have just got another good character guy. Keaton, I really do appreciate this. Can't wait to meet you in a couple days.
2: Thank you very much. Really appreciate it.
3: Well, that was Keaton Verhoef, one of three selections the Sharks made in round number one of the NHL entry draft. What a day, Ted.
4: An incredible day. This is one of those draft moments, and I know it's not a game. I know it's not the whole of the franchise, but I know this is one of those days that we are going to be able to point to in the future, just like we point to the Macklin Celebrini draft, just like we point to any other moment in terms of how this team was built. I mean, we remember how stunned we were when they traded Tomas Hertl. We remember how expectant we were when they traded Erik Karlsson, but we knew what was building towards, and now we're towards the other end of that long tunnel, and we see what it's all been building towards, and today is just another exclamation mark on what Mike Greer has been doing since he took over this franchise.
3: Well, let us recap what happened in today's NHL entry draft round number one. The San Jose Sharks began the day with three selections. They were the second overall pick, the ninth overall pick, and the 27th overall pick, but that's not how the day ended. As everybody expected, Gavin McKenna went to Toronto first overall, and so he now gets to wear that Maple Leaf sweater and all of the responsibility that goes with it, and that's going to be fun for that very talented player.
4: The Sharks, are they popular there, by the way? I can't tell.
3: I think they are. Ivar Stenberg went second, a left winger who is NHL ready, looked really good in the World Championships playing for Team Sweden alongside the likes of Lucas Raymond and so many other NHLers, and he is very excited to be joining the San Jose Sharks organization. Manny Malhotra was recently named the head coach of the Vancouver Canucks, and the Malhotra family was awfully happy when Vancouver selected Manny's son, Caleb, third overall. He was widely regarded as one of the best center icemen in the NHL draft, and he was the first one selected. And then the subterfuge, the change, the drama began when the Buffalo Sabres, who traded Bowen Byram to the Chicago Blackhawks to secure that fourth overall pick, selected Daxon Rudolph, defenseman, who was supposed to go seventh or eighth, but obviously there was a lot of interest in him. And that defenseman out of the Prince Albert Raider organization of the Western Hockey League ended up getting selected fourth. From there, it was a real, real roll. From all the defensemen started to go. Albert Smits, who played in Germany and in Sweden last year, and went to the New York Rangers fifth. Carson Carrolls went sixth to Calgary. Chase Reed, who at one time was ranked second overall, went seventh to the Seattle Kraken. And then the drama came for the Sharks. Would a defenseman that was top rated be at number nine? Well, it turned out he would be, because Winnipeg selected Viggo Björk, a center iceman from Sweden, a very reliable young player from Djurgården. And that set things up for Keaton Verhoef to be taken by the Sharks. The draft continued, and the Sharks made a big deal with the Philadelphia Flyers, trading the 27th overall pick that remained on their draft board for today, along with the 62nd and 120th picks tomorrow, to Philadelphia in exchange to move from 27 to 21st overall. And with the 21st overall pick, they selected Ryan Lehn, an outstanding leader and a great young defensive prospect from the Vancouver Giants of the Western Hockey League. Ted, that brings us up to date in our final analysis. I say A-plus to everybody involved. We would like to thank everybody who makes this broadcast possible. We thank Randy Hahn for joining us earlier in the first round. Had some great conversations with him. We thank all of the prospects. We thank Brody Brazil. We also thank our on-site engineer, RJ DeSanto, and Cheryl DeSanto for their production assistance. Outstanding work by everybody involved and everybody in the Sharks organization. And now it's development camp.
4: This should be fun, Dan. I think everyone wants to get out and get to that prospect scrimmage. But right now we get to meet some new friends of the Teal family. We get to see them up close and personal, and I think we're all very, very excited to see what these kids can do on the ice.
3: Once again, next week is when the development camp begins, on the 30th of June, but the big day that Sharks fans need to remember is July the 2nd, 11 o'clock a.m. at TechCU Arena. Tickets are very affordable. All the proceeds go to the Sharks Foundation to watch the development camp scrimmage, and some of the players whose names you heard on this show today will definitely be there. Until then, we thank you for joining us, and we say so long from SAP Center.

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4: From SAP Center at San Jose, I'm Dan Rusinowski along with Ted Ramey and a cast of thousands. Just an absolutely huge crowd coming into the Shark Tank to witness yet another day of Sharks history. Today is the day in which the future of the Sharks is decided. As of this moment, the San Jose Sharks have the second overall pick in the NHL draft. That's going to commence in just a couple of minutes. And Ted, they also have the ninth pick and they also have the 27th pick in the draft. A very exciting time for three outstanding players, and who knows what's going to happen between now and those picks being selected, but it's a great day.
5: I think we all thought this was going to be 9 and 20, and it's anything but at this point. We go back to when the draft lottery happened. We were not expecting it to be the second overall. As you have said before, Dan, it's a cake and eat it situation where the Sharks have a year where they take a huge step, get a massive doubling of wins essentially from the year prior, but they still end up with the number 2 overall pick. Obviously, moves have been made in the last couple, well, week 10 days that have brought in new players. Say goodbye to William Eklund, but now they've got the 2, the 9, and the 27 overall. This, as we've said frequently over the last couple of seasons, what happens this offseason is going to have great impact on what the Sharks are 2, 3, 4, 5, maybe even 10 years down the line. And it's just so much fun to see what's going to happen next, because right now, we're still in that waiting moment.
4: Well, everybody thinks they know what the Sharks are going to do, and you know, everybody is looking at Ivar Stenberg out of Sweden, who is considered the number 2 ranked pick. Gavin McKenna, the number 1 ranked overall pick. But how many times have we seen everything go kablooey once they say, Toronto, you're on the clock, and then they say, timeout?
5: Toronto is still, it's new management, it's a new identity for them. That's why I feel that there's still that bit of a wild card aspect to what they might do. And wouldn't it be just like Toronto to do that, to just have that wrinkle involved in everything that everybody's reacting to? And I'm not saying that in a negative. I just feel if anybody would do that, it would be Toronto in this position. So it's part of the fun that we're going to go get into today. But Dan, I just keep on thinking about the fact that we did not even expect, I think, to have this type of a draft party this year. I think we were going to be excited for the number 9 overall pick, something around there, because we didn't know exactly what we were going to get. But to see this type of crowd showing up for this event today, this is the best of both worlds. You didn't expect it. The Sharks have a huge opportunity. They've got 3 picks in the first round. They've got a team that's on the rise, not just in terms of the NHL, but I did a 4-hour radio show earlier today, and all anybody wanted to do was talk about the Sharks and what they were going to do. That's not a conversation we were having a couple years ago. We knew they were going to draft Macklin Celebrini. The hype hadn't really begun the year before that. We were happy when they drafted Will Smith, but that's a draft that we're still waiting to see in terms of development. We've seen Will Smith out of that draft. We just saw Svoboda and Haltonen traded away. We're still waiting to see Quinton Musty at the NHL level. We've gotten relatively spoiled at the fact that the 2024 draft has shown us so much already. And then again, when we look at Will Smith, he was able to jump in just a year later. It takes time to develop these players. We're all chomping at the bit right now to see what exactly the Sharks do in this draft, while we have to acknowledge that, yes, it takes time.
4: It does, and it's certainly reverberating around the league that the San Jose Sharks have among the top group of young players in the game, starting, of course, with Macklin Celebrini, one of the great superstars of the game, and that's going to be added to today. But there's also a lot of other factors going around the league. Olin Zellweger of Anaheim was just traded. There are a lot of people that are saying that that's going to change what the Anaheim Ducks want to do in terms of their defense. Maybe they're going to go for Jason Robertson, a free agent upcoming with the Dallas Stars, who has said no to some pretty big money offers from Seattle, most notably. And the Jets are listening to trade offers for Connor Hellebuyck, who's the gold medal winning champion from the United States. Looks like that he might want to have a new home. What's going to happen to Sergei Bobrovsky of the Florida Panthers? And another little trade, too. Samuel Ersan was traded to Ottawa by Toronto. That was a kind of an extension of another deal they did with Philadelphia, in which they picked up a promising offensively-minded defenseman, Emil Andre, which leads you to believe that they might trade Morgan Rielly. So there's all of this going on at the same time. And, oh, by the way, one little bit of news today that we should celebrate, and that is that 41-year-old Brent Burns is back with the Colorado Avalanche for yet another year in the NHL. We'll all root against him when he's playing against the San Jose Sharks, but what a career. And it continues, and that's big news in my mind.
5: When we honored Joe Thornton by retiring his sweater up to the Raptors a couple years ago, I had a good long chat with Burnsy, and he talked about Jumbo at length. He talked about his time with the Sharks at length. But one of the things that I really got from that conversation was just how much he still loves the NHL. It's like talking to Burnsy well over 10 years ago. He still clearly has such a passion for the game, loves being a teammate, loves being a part of a team, loves competing. He's such a maniac about fitness. We know he stays in as good a shape as is possible with the amount of minutes that he still eats up at this point of his career. Brent Burns being around for another year, I think everybody's excited about that, because he's just one of those guys that feels like he can go forever. I know he won't, so I want to appreciate every single time that I can go out there and turn on a game and watch Brent Burns and his beard out there ripping around.
4: Absolutely, and speaking about going forever, how about the sight here at SAP Center? Not only are the fans celebrating, but Frenzy, the mascot of the San Jose Barracuda, has been going on forever on stage in front of us with an endless series of push-ups.
5: Not
4: finally
5: depth,
4: exhausted.
5: He's not touching his chest to the ground. There's military men who would take umbrage with that. But I am impressed. The costume isn't light either.
4: Well, the head would not be able to stay off the floor.
5: That's
4: and
5: true.
4: Fall off if he did it the right way. So kudos to Frenzy. SJ Sharkey's going to have to match that. But what an atmosphere here.
5: This might be more than 24 when they had the number one overall pick.
4: I think it is.
5: Incredible, because the stands are much more filled up. I feel this is awesome. I mean, this is the hype of what the last 2 years have been building towards, and this isn't even a game, Dan.
4: No.
5: This is the draft. We're seeing players come in. They might have an impact this year. They might not. It might take some time to develop them, but this tells you how people in the Bay Area feel about San Jose.
4: Well, do you remember when we used to do draft parties over at Stanley's at Sharks Ice, a much, much smaller venue, and this is just massive, gigantic. We've got a couple of the Zambonis on the ice, some draft memorabilia being sold, and of course, everybody is is just really waiting with bated breath for the very, very first draft selection, which coming up in just a couple of minutes. And we're also going to be heading to the draft in Buffalo, where Commissioner Gary Bettman is getting set to speak to everybody and welcome them to the draft. I'm expecting to, even though it is sort of a virtual draft with all of the teams in their own respective areas, that there'll be the traditional welcome for Gary Bettman.
5: Gary Bettman, it very much in the last couple of years, seems to be enjoying, I don't know if heel term is right, the quite word for it, but he enjoys embracing some of the mixed reactions he will get. And I think that it's fun to watch him go up there, do the Gary Bettman thing, enjoy all the fun, because as soon as he speaks and people let their attitudes and opinions be known, they all wait on bated breath as he announces that first pick and we go from there. And that's why it's so much fun, Dan. I mean, this is part of the offseason. This kicks off what is going to be a wild couple of weeks here, because right after this we've got free agency, and this will set a lot in motion. It's not just about the players that are developing, it's what's next.
4: Here comes Gary Bettman in Buffalo, and he is being greeted already here in San Jose. Let's go to him.
6: Now you don't know what to do. Good evening, Buffalo, and welcome to the 2026 Upper Deck NHL Draft. Since hockey is the ultimate team sport and Buffalo's support of its teams is legendary, I figured I'd ask a couple of local line mates to help me get this draft started and minimize the booze. Buffalo Bills offensive tackle Deion Dawkins. And Buffalo Sabres forward Josh Stone. Deion, you've been a Buffalo Bill ever since being selected in the 2017 NHL Draft, and you've been here ever since.
7: Yes, sir. Yes, sir, man. Look, when you're a Bill or a Sabre, you don't just play your home games here, you become a part of the community. These fans adopt you, a neighbor, a brother, a son, sister. This becomes a huge family here in Buffalo. And they support you no matter what, and no matter what the weather conditions are as well. Sometimes you get rain, sometimes you get sleet, sometimes you get snow. Buffalo football fans show that every week, and the Buffalo hockey fans showed it at the first Winter Classic.
6: Josh, you were acquired a year ago yesterday. What a difference a year makes for the Sabres. It's been a pretty good year.
8: Yeah, as Deion said, there's nothing that compares to playing in front of these fans, running to these people at the grocery store, wherever you are, restaurants. They're always there to say hi. It's an honor to represent them every day. It was a thrill this year to get back to playoff hockey and show the NHL what a great city we are and how tremendous our fans are. And I think I can speak for all of Buffalo when I say we're honored and really excited to host our fourth draft here in Buffalo.
6: Thank you to the Sabres organization, particularly owners Terry and Kim Pegula, and the city of Buffalo for being such welcoming hosts this week. Congratulations to all of the prospects in attendance tonight and all around the hockey world who will hear their names called this weekend. And to the parents, family members, coaches, and friends who made it possible for you to pursue your hockey dreams, congratulations.
7: So as we all know, Buffalo is a beautiful place. We've been seeing all night. There's a lot of make-believe fans out here. We know you guys have the first overall pick. We get it. We get it. We understand. But as we also know, there is a lot of Buffalo fans in here, too. Exactly. Right? And as me and my dog know, and my new dog, us Buffalo fans do this, and we do it well, and we do it together. Saying this, where else would you guys rather be than right here?
6: is awesome. Just awesome. Before we get to tonight's business, I'd like to introduce some very special teammates who assist me throughout the evening. The members of the Blackstone Valley Schools team, they experienced an incredible tragedy this past winter and then emerged triumphant, winning the Rhode Island Division II Boys High School State Championship.

0: led by their captain, Colin Dorgan, they will present NHL club sweaters to each first-round selection who takes the stage tonight. Okay, let's get started. The first selection in the 2026 NHL Upper Deck Draft belongs to the Toronto Maple Leafs. Toronto, you're on the clock.
1: Well, Toronto is on the clock officially. Commissioner Bettman with a really great and rousing welcome, along with Josh Doan of the Buffalo Sabres, and of course the Buffalo Bills represented as well. It's so important to that community. And Ted, also I thought it was very touching to see the team from Rhode Island that experienced such a terrible tragedy ending up on the stage there. They got a few boos because they're wearing Vegas. Golden Knights style jerseys, and of course that got boos from the crowd here in San Jose as well. But right now, the Toronto Maple Leafs are on the verge of making the selection that everybody expects, with Gavin McKenna expected to be the first overall pick, but we're going to have to wait till that's official. Meanwhile, the Los Angeles Kings have signed Brant Clark, excellent young defenseman, to a five-year deal. That's a big, big step for LA's future, and that was announced just a few minutes ago.
2: I think everybody is wondering what's going to happen next with that franchise, because they were on the outside looking in. They obviously had coaching changes that we didn't know what exactly they were going to be as a team once they had the start that was not quite up to snuff. Because when I talked with Darrell Evans at the start of last year, their longtime color commentator, I looked at how strong they were up the middle, and it just didn't work out that way for that franchise this year. I know, obviously, big retirement looming for them. They've been coming off the big retirement in the offseason, so right now it's about LA figuring out what team they are going forward.
1: Well, Gavin McKenna is 5'11 and 170 pounds, and he is going to fill out as he grows, but 15 goals and 36 assists last year for Guy Gadowski's Penn State Nittany Lions, and he experienced what a lot of people do when they go to college hockey after dominating the Western Hockey League. Had a bit of an adjustment, but that's normal when you're playing against men as opposed to the high school age boys that you're playing against in the Western Hockey League and all of major juniors. So what we're seeing now with the addition of these players to the NCAA bailiwick, that they're learning and I think preparing better for a National Hockey League career.
2: Most definitely, and just with the rule changes and the way that it's developing players now, it's only going to do great things for collegiate hockey. It's going to do great things for these players as they come up. But for Gavin McKenna, a dynamic playmaker, he's not as well rounded at this point of his career as a Stenberg per se, but you see the flashes, you see why he is ranked so highly, and I think he's still got more of a climb to do than some of the other prospects we've talked about, but he has shown so many times, Dan, what that ceiling is going to be. And as some have also said, he's got that dog in him, he's got that fight, he's got that desire, he has that drive. Here we go.
1: Here comes Gary Bettman.
0: Fans in Buffalo. It is now time for the first pick in the 2026 NHL Draft. Please welcome one of the Toronto Maple Leafs' most diehard and iconic fans.

0: stepping up to the microphone.
1: The child in me is ecstatic right now. I've been a Leafs fan since I was just a little boy, and these nights are so special. I'm so grateful to be here. But we got something to talk about right now. And if you follow me, what's going on, guys? How are you? What's going on, guys? How are you guys? Hey, hey. We got something to share with you guys tonight. I don't know if I'm, am I supposed to come up right up here? Hey, how are you? Good, good, good. Thanks for having me tonight. Yes, sir. I'm ready. Should I go for it? Mr. McKenna, we would like to draft you to the Toronto Maple Leafs.
2: A unique way of selecting from Justin Bieber, as Gavin McKenna, as expected, hugging his family. Gavin McKenna played last year at Penn State University, as we mentioned, and has all of the skills and all of the abilities that everybody expects will turn into stardom in the National Hockey League.
3: No, he is going to be a great player. That is a great, great pickup for Toronto. I thought it was funny. I guess when they said they had somebody special come out, I said, who, Bieber? And it was Bieber. Big, big fan.
2: Well, he helped Medicine Hat win the Western Hockey League Championship the year before that, but everybody was focused on how much he actually improved during the season at Penn State, and that gives a lot of people hope that he's going to step in pretty quickly to the NHL.
3: Yeah, it's not going to take long for him. I would imagine he's going to be there from game one, very much probably the platform that they had, similar to a Will Smith or Macklin Celebrini, where maybe they won't play him in every back-to-back situation, but I expect he'll break camp with them. He has the skill set. It's more about learning the NHL game, the NHL lifestyle, and being locked in 24/7. I know that we don't like to reduce it to that monk-like lifestyle, but for a lot of these young kids, and I think it was a lot like that for Macklin and Will, they have to put it 100% focus into just living the life of an NHL pro during that timeline.
2: Well, if there were any hand-wringers in Toronto, that has already ended, because Gavin McKenna has been selected. Right now, he is putting on a Maple Leafs jersey, one of the most iconic uniforms in the entire National Hockey League, and he's got the Maple Leafs hat on, and now he's posing with Justin Bieber and Commissioner Bettman.
3: It's a good look on him, that classic Toronto sweater. It's a little scary to think about some of the line combinations they could be thinking right now on that team.
2: Well, think about it with Austin Matthews there, and a lot of people have speculated about his future, but he is the top dog there in Toronto, and now he's got somebody that's going to be right there with him. Of course, remember, they got rid of Mitch Marner, went over to Vegas, so they're trying to get things retooled in Toronto, and that really is special for the Maple Leafs.
3: The Maple Leafs had a down year, obviously, and they had a down year at the right time where they were potentially taking one of those talents that we're going to be talking about for years and years to come. This will hopefully, and in my opinion, here's Austin Matthews. He's actually giving a message right now to Gavin McKenna, but with this influx of talent into that Toronto lineup, this is a big game changer. It's not Mitch Marner yet, but it's allowing them to come back to the level of talent probably more rapidly than we expected.
2: And again, one thing we have to really emphasize and re-emphasize is that just because you're selected first overall in the National Hockey League draft, or second overall as the Sharks are about to do, doesn't mean you're going to step in and do what Macklin Celebrini did. That was very unique in the history of NHL hockey in the last couple of decades. And I think that you have to kind of expect that there's growing pains. I think the Michael Mesa path is a lot more standard, where he had some troubles early in the season, got injured, came back from the injury, and really showed a lot of promise, as did Will Smith at the end of his first season.
3: And I think it's also important to note that the ascent from year one to year two that Macklin Celebrini had, Connor Bedard had kind of the, I won't say sophomore slump, but had those troubles in his second year in the league, to where it's not just you get in and you hit the ground running and you always go up on a upward trajectory. You have to learn, you have to figure it out, and so this is all part of the fun, Dan, because while I'm talking to you, in the back of my mind, I'm thinking, what are the San Jose Sharks going to do? Because I think right now, most people are thinking Reed, Stenberg, Stenberg, Reed. That's probably the back and forth that's going on. There are some people who might be thinking about a Malhotra as well as a Smits. These are all valid names that could be in that number two overall discussion, and there's more that I'm not discussing right now, but the Sharks' moment is about to arrive, Dan.
2: Well, right now, I would imagine that Mike Greer's phone is ringing for the final couple of times from whoever wants to come up with a last-minute offer for either that pick or even later on for him to think about. And that's something that happens every single season. So if you're a hand ringer in San Jose, now's the time to start doing it.
3: What do you think it would take?
2: To get the number two pick?
3: Correct.
2: I don't think it's possible to get it. I really don't.
3: I mean, they would have to be giving up a lot, but I'm with you. That's, I think, we were so shocked about Chicago and the move that they did most recently. Listen, Byram's a good player. I just thought that was, I was shocked by that move.
2: Yeah, Sean Byram was traded by the Buffalo Sabres, as everybody expected that he would be. He ended up going to the Chicago Blackhawks, and rumor had it that the San Jose Sharks were involved in that discussion, and in fact, Mike Greer talked about that and said that he certainly considered that selection of a player to get to his team and to make sure that that it could help his club now, but he didn't bite, and I think that's probably because what was reported as what the Sharks offered was really more the asking price that Buffalo right. had rather than what was really offered.
3: Right.
2: And that's the thing you have to make sure that you take into account. So now here we go. The San Jose Sharks are definitely on the clock. Here comes Gary Bettman.
0: Oh, I never see you right now. Justin?
2: But maybe not.
0: Good to see you.
2: Not just yet.
3: Yeah, it looked like they were going to have him step up. It looked like he was at the podium, but they're still doing an interview with Mr. McKenna. But this is another huge moment for Mike Greer and the entirety of his staff, this entire organization.
2: By the way, everybody in the Sharks organization is over at Sharks Ice right now. So this is all virtually being done. The top prospects, a certain number of them, I think the top 100 rated by Central Scouting, are all able to be in Buffalo at this event, which is packed with Sabres and some Maple Leafs fans. Don't forget, Toronto's only about an hour and a half away from Buffalo. So that's why there's that little extra bit of energy when talking about the two teams, especially the other one that's not here as a home club. But right now, the Sharks staff is at Sharks Ice at San Jose. Mike Greer's probably getting phone calls. He's probably taken some. He's probably already made the decision as to what he wants to do. But we're only a few minutes away from the next San Jose Sharks future star to be selected, and I can't underemphasize that.
3: Well, whether it was the fourth overall pick, Will Smith, in the 2023 draft, Macklin Celebrini, the number one pick in 2024, Michael Misa, the number two overall pick just 1 year ago in 2025.
2: Big note, too, that's just coming up from the people at the National TV organization. Macklin Celebrini, Owen Power, Rick DiPietro in 2000, Joe Murphy, former Shark in 1986. All of the number one picks overall, including Gavin McKenna, who were drafted out of the NCAA. And as I've been mentioning, we're going to start to see a lot more of that.
3: Yeah, no, it's going to do great things for college hockey as well, because you've seen the growth of the Frozen Four in the last few years in terms of popularity. Now that more of these players are allowed to go play in the NHL, or excuse me, play in the NCAA before they make their way to the NHL, it makes it that much more fun.
2: Well, think about it. Chase Reed is going to go to Michigan State. Keaton Verhoff already goes to North Dakota.
3: Right.
2: Daxon Rudolph is going to the University of Denver. And so Tynan Lawrence goes to Boston University. That's the top seven. All those players in that top seven are NCAA bound or already there.
3: It's a good product, too. And it's also a concentration of talent. As more and more talent goes to the NCAA, Dan, that's just going to help those players level up and prepare for the next stage of their careers.
2: Well, we are awaiting the San Jose Sharks selection here at SAP Center at San Jose. Great atmosphere. The Coca-Cola fan zone looks like it's awfully busy on the other side of the ice surface, what normally would be here. Also, the shark head is down so people can take pictures. And I've already had some pictures taken of us here on stage, Ted. I got to send these to you.
3: Yeah, you've got them already. Good. I have not yet received them, so I'll have to put those up on the Sharks Audio Network Instagram account so people can see them as well. But yeah, it's very, very exciting to see what the Sharks are about to be taking these next steps, Dan, because it's been the rebuild, or before that it was the tear down, building back up, and now they're at the stage where they can take those next steps. The real question is whether or not, or how many of these picks that they get in the first round will be impact, and I do mean impact in the sense that they don't have to play all 82 games, but be part of a consistent member of the game day roster, that we see them out there game in, game out.
2: Well, the conventional wisdom is that Ivar Stenberg is the next best player available. The Sharks are definitely on the clock. The fans here are reacting to that. I don't think it's going to take too long before we see Mike Greer walking up to the podium, or, well, not really walking up to the podium, but making the selection. And it will be interesting to see who represents San Jose in Buffalo.
3: Yeah, I'm curious to see who it is going to be. I love the fact that now instead of being there, the GMs in this

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1: It's always great to talk to championship hockey players on the Sharks Audio Network, and we've got one for you. A Memorial Cup championship goaltender, Christian Kirsch, San Jose Sharks draft pick, joining us today in the Sharks Spotlight. Christian, welcome to our broadcast. And first things first, just your thoughts on reaching a really esteemed championship team and championship goal for any hockey player by winning the Memorial Cup.
2: No, it's great. I mean, it's just starting to kick in what we actually did as a group. I mean, it's so hard to win that championship, and we all were buying in the whole year, and it's amazing that we got the result that we wanted.
1: Want to talk to you a little bit of just about your background. Obviously, the San Jose Sharks drafted you in the fourth round in 2024, and you're from Basel, Switzerland, and played all your life really in Switzerland, which has a great hockey development program. They've competed well at the international level, as you have on your way up. But what was your decision-making process to come to North America to play a little bit more here?
2: Yeah, so, I mean, as a kid, I always dreamed of playing in the NHL. So me and my goalie coaches and my parents decided that it would be best to play on the smaller sheet. Like, obviously, a lot of the people in Europe, they go the route where they just go play in the club and then they play pro there at some point. And then if they're good enough, they're going to play. They're maybe going to make it to the NHL. But I want to get used to the small ice. It's a big difference. So that's why I chose to come to North America.
1: What is the biggest difference in terms of playing the angles with the smaller ice surface? Obviously, you have to have a different perspective about how to play the position.
2: I think the game just gets a little harder because all the shots, everything's faster. It's more crowded, obviously, in front of you, so you see the puck less in the zone. All the shots are probably scoring chance pretty much, which in Europe, I mean, if it's a shot from outside, it's a very far shot, but from here, it's a shot from the circle. So it just makes it a little harder, takes a little time to get used to find the puck in the zone, to get used to the speed. I think the players in North America are just more skilled, smarter, so it definitely makes it a little harder.
1: When did you decide that you were going to be a goaltender? How did you get to that position? Because a lot of kids, when they begin playing, they start playing forward or defense. They want to score goals. But what got you to become a goaltender?
2: Yeah, I started as a defender. I don't know. Just you kind of take turns on net. I mean, every week, just someone else went into net. As you said, a lot of kids don't really like doing it when they're younger. So everyone takes turns, and for whatever reason, I just like the gear, make me feel big. So I really like that. And then when I was at seven, I think that's when I decided to stay in that.
1: Wow, 7 years of age, and obviously you knew what position were you going to play. Did you have any hockey heroes growing up?
2: Yeah, I'd say I always watched highlight saves of Carey Price, and Jonathan Quick, and Fleury. Those three probably are the biggest. You know, you just type in Europe, in YouTube, that best saves of the year, and then they pop up. So that was always pretty nice to see.
1: Well, you've got really good size. I mean, you know, you're 6'4", 194 centimeters by metric standards. Were you always a bigger kid?
2: No, I always grew gradually. I never had like a very big, like, how do you say, like a speed burst, like a
1: growth spurt.
2: Yeah, exactly. I think I was always the same size as the other kids, and then at some point I think they just stopped growing and I didn't, so that kind of helped me be bigger than them. Yeah.
1: Did you have anybody else in your family that played hockey before you?
2: So my sister did figure skating, so that's how I came to the ice skating part when I was 2 years old or three. That's when I started ice skating with like little penguins where you hold yourself. And then my brother, he played hockey, but he started when he was 13, so it's hard to start or go pro in a sport when you start that late. So that's how I got to the hockey, and there was a rink like 5 minutes from our house, so it was pretty easy access.
1: Now, that's Basel, Switzerland. That's kind of a very interesting city. It's the home of the Bank of International Settlements, and it's also a city that's pretty famous for its art museums and a lot of culture. Have you felt that growing up, that was a great place to be?
2: Yeah, I was never that interested in museums, but I definitely knew there was a lot of museums there, more than in other cities. It's a great city. I didn't live in the city. I lived a little outside, so only like a 15-minute drive into the city. But especially last summer, that's when I kind of got to know Basel a little better, as I had my summer training there and was like in the middle of the city. So I always, during lunch breaks, I could go and walk around. So it was nice.
1: Well, your last name is Kirsch, and that's obviously a Germanic name, and Switzerland is famous for having several languages. There's French, there's German, and there's Italian, depending on where you're from. I know that you obviously speak German and Swiss German, but do you know the other languages that well? Do you speak any French or Italian?
2: No, not at all. I had probably 7 years of French in school and forgot everything now, so not really. But yeah, I was born on the German side. My parents are both German. So, so no French or Italian, sadly.
1: Well, we've had history of that, obviously, with this team. We have Timo Meier come here, and he's from the German side. And also Mirko Müller was also drafted. He's from Switzerland. And we also drafted another guy, Noah Rode, who's from the French side. So it was very interesting. He never played for the Sharks, but he was at a couple of training camps. But when you started to come over here and you dreamed to play in the NHL, did you know much about San Jose at all?
2: I was a fan when I was a little kid. I have pictures of me with San Jose hat, I practiced with the jerseys. So I forgot about that. But my mom, after I got drafted, she showed me a bunch of pictures of how I was a San Jose fan back then already, and it was really nice to see. I liked them, I think, because of Timo Meier. Obviously, he played there for a while, so that was pretty nice. But otherwise, I didn't know much like about the city or anything, but yeah.
1: Before you got to North America, you played at a pretty high level in Switzerland. You played in Basel, and then you ended up in Zug and played there for a couple of years for the U-20s and got yourself toward the World Junior Championships and so forth. How would you describe what you learned during those years about playing goal and who influenced you at that time?
2: I mean, it's always great. Back home, you have these... as I said, like, it's a club system where you stay in the same team usually, and then you work yourself up every year. You just go to the next level, which is nice because if you're a better player, you can just go practice with the team that's older. So the second year, that's when I decided to move to Zug, and then I played there for 3 years, and the last we won the championship there, which is really nice too. It's good hockey. Obviously, it's not as strong as the Canadian League or whatever, but. I have a goalie coach back home. He's my mentor. I mean, I've known him since I started playing hockey. So, I always looked up to him, and he's helped me out a bunch in this journey. And I've always had good coaches, which are so hard on me, which is good.
1: What's your goalie coach's name?
2: Dušan Sahaski. He works for Hatek Košice in Slovakia.
1: Oh, wow. So that's a big hockey city, too, Košice. Yeah, that's a really good place to play. So obviously you have somebody with a lot of experience. When you came over to North America, you started out with the Janesville Jets, and that's a team in the North American Hockey League. What was your experience like there?
2: The first year was a little rough. It definitely taught me a lot of lessons and helped me, I think, this year. I wanted to play in the USHL. I started off there, and then things didn't work out. And then I was, I guess, lucky that another team, sadly, in the NAW, took me. Obviously, it was not where I wanted to be, honestly, because, I came to North America to play in the best junior league in America. So that was not a great year, but now when I look back, it definitely is going to help me a lot throughout my career in the future. So I am still thankful for that.
1: But you did get a chance that year, and that was 24-25, to play in the World Junior Tournament for the first time for the U-20s. What was that experience like?
2: Yeah, I mean, I was very lucky that the coaches there trusted me a lot, because obviously I only up to that World Junior, I only played, I think, 9 games in the NAL and 2 games for Green Bay. So I didn't play a bunch, and usually they don't like taking kids that don't play a lot. But they still did, and it was amazing. I mean, I played the 2 U18 World Juniors before. It's a little, obviously it's a little bigger. It was nice that it was in Ottawa. It's, I mean, a big hockey city, and there was just more people, more cameras. Those experiences, all the 4 World Juniors that I played in, was just, it helped me a lot, especially here for the Memorial Cup. So I don't think without that experience I would have done as well as I did. Yeah, it was great. It was a bunch of fun seeing my old teammates. I think I really needed that, because I know those guys since I know them forever. So it was really nice seeing them too again and talking my language and everything. So yeah, it was great.
1: What is it like moving away from home and going so far away? You know, you mentioned the big adjustment that you had to make that particular year in the NHL and the U.S. Hockey League. But what's the hardest part about it for you?
2: So my parents make it very easy for me in Green Bay, actually, with my brother, which made it kind of difficult to say bye there, going to Janesville. But my parents come over a lot, so it's nice. They come probably once a month. They support me, especially last year, where like it wasn't great, and they knew it was hard for me that they came over so much, and they always come and love and support me so much. So I'm really grateful for that too, and they make it very easy. The thing I miss the most there probably is just the landscape. I mean, as you probably know, Switzerland's a beautiful country. It's very clean. We live right by a lake with mountains in the background, so it's pretty nice how clean it is and everything. So yeah, that's probably the one thing I miss the most.
1: Yeah, it's a pretty amazing country, and obviously you'll find a lot of beautiful spots in North America as well as you get used to it. But by the time that you got out here, you'd already been drafted by the Sharks in 2024. The team picked you up that particular year in the 4th round, 116th overall. When did you start to get the idea that you were going to be good enough to be drafted, and when did you begin talking to people with the Sharks organization?
2: So the moment I probably thought that I could get drafted at some point was when I went to the U18 World Juniors as an underager. Obviously, that's only 1 year. U20s has the two. It's like, for me, it was 06 and 05 and then 06 and 07. But U18s is only pretty much, they usually only take 05s there. But I was lucky enough that I could join them as an 06. So that's when I kind of realized, like, oh, like, something's in there. Like, now the camera's on. And then it was a lot of, I wasn't the starter there. I got a couple games in though. I think eyes were on me from scout, like scouts saw me. They saw my potential. I did get to play against the USA in an exhibition game against Canada, Germany. And then I played the second half of the quarterfinals game. I wasn't great. It was obviously tough. Those countries are pretty good, especially at that age. So, yeah, but I started talking with San Jose people after the second time I played the U18 World Juniors. So that's when I went to, like, eat breakfast with them or lunch or whatever, and FaceTime call with Nabby and Milzy. So that kind of happened after the second U18 World Juniors.
1: Well, knowing about the history of the NHL, you know that that Ryan Miller and Yevgeny Nabokov are really great career goaltenders in this league. What did it mean to get to meet and talk with them?
2: Oh, it's great. I mean, so much experience. It's awesome. I mean, they played in the NHL for so long, and that's my goal too. So I think it's very important to listen to those people, because they know what they're doing. They have been there before. They know what you need to do to get there, and that's why it's unbelievable that I get their support too.
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1: We're visiting with Christian Kurs, San Jose Sharks goaltending prospect. You moved on to the Kitchener Rangers for the 25-26 season, and you won the Memorial Cup. You had a fantastic year, but a really great playoff. What was behind your decision to go to Kitchener in the beginning?
2: Well, after the year was over, I got traded from Green Bay to Chicago Steel, which is a great organization too in the USHL. So I went to their camp there too, just to check everything out, like their main camp or whatever, play a couple of games. And then because I didn't know that Kitchener was going to draft me, like, yeah, I talked to a lot of teams in the CHL, but then we narrowed it down to Kitchener, and I was happy when they drafted me. And then I had to decide, do I want to go to the USHL again or to Canada? And then, it was just my opinion. Like, I thought personally, I think that the CHL teams, or Kitchener especially, are just a little better, like, organization with coaching staff. They had a full-time goalie coach, which was a big thing for me. The goalie before me, Jackson Parson, I mean, he won the goalie of the year, so that obviously shows that their goalie coach is doing a phenomenal job, which he did, so this year. So I think that was kind of like the turning point.
1: But
2: So yeah.
1: also on your list was the idea that maybe to go to U.S. college and play in the NCAA was going to be in your future. And the rules changed to allow you to go to Kitchener and then move on to the NCAA if that was your choice. Did that figure into it at all?
2: Oh yeah, for sure. I think if that would have been there the year before, I would have gone to Canada already. But it wasn't, so but yeah, that definitely made the choice pretty easy at the end of the day, because I can go to college from Canada. So
1: Right. And plus the OHL schedule and the whole Memorial Cup experience is a little bit closer to the pro hockey experience. Did you get a sense of that too, of what that's going to be like?
2: 100%. I mean, that just this year alone, so much experience, I feel like. I mean, I got to play 40 games in the regular season, plus World Junior games, and plus, I mean, exhibition games at the start of the year and that stuff. So I played a bunch there, and then playoffs started, and you play every second day, so it's really nice. And then you win all those games, and you go to the Memorial Cup, and then it's an even bigger stage than what it was before. It's like, yeah, it was a great experience. It's obviously not easy when you do it the first time to know how much should I work out, what's good for my recovery, what do my hips need, for example. So that's not easy, but I think after the first and second round, I got into the groove and understood what I had to do to take care of my body and my mind. So it's definitely going to help a bunch in the future. So.
1: Well, what you're talking about is really interesting in that you have to get through the grind of the playoffs, especially if you're a goaltender playing all of the games. And you mentioned the first two rounds, you swept Saginaw 4-0, and then you beat Sault Ste. Marie 4-1 before getting into that final series the semifinal series against Windsor, and then beating Barrie 4-0. But what's the hardest part about what you're talking about, the toll that it takes on your hips, the grind of getting through the playoffs? What's the most difficult part, and what did you learn the most about it?
2: Yeah, I think it's just really what your body needs, at what point, what to do after games, what to eat. It's like you do that during the season, you know it, but it's something different in the playoffs. You just got to do everything a bit more. And you just got to know at some point what makes your hips feel good with stretching, with mobility work. But I don't even think the physical part was the hardest part. I think it's hardest for your mental recovery. Usually, most of the games physically I felt great, but it's the mental aspect of the game which is the hardest part about it. It's very important to shut off when you're not at the rink during playoffs and not think about, oh, we play an important game tomorrow or whatever. You got to be able, it has to be like a light switch. When you're at the rink, you can be focused, you have to be dialed. As soon as you step out the rink, you got to forget about hockey, so your mental, so you're, I mean, you can just recover mentally.
1: Well, obviously you did that because after you won the OHL championship, you started out the round robin in the Memorial Cup playoffs with a nice shutout win over Kelowna, the host city, and then you moved on and went all the way to the championship. What was the most gratifying part of that for you to win that prestigious award?
2: Sorry, what does gratifying mean?
1: What was the thing that was very satisfying? What did you enjoy the most about that process?
2: I think just the best part about it was just the feeling you had yourself. Obviously, I'm just incredibly proud of myself. I proved it to myself what I'm capable of, and I mean, I was just chasing that championship feeling, which I had back home too, and it's nothing you can compare it with. And after, I mean, it's just so much fun with my teammates, with my family. I just all those smiles, all the cheering, the partying too. It's just unbelievable, and nothing's like it. It's great. I'm gonna have the same feeling for the next month or two, and then afterwards, you get back to work and focus on the next season.
1: Did your family get a chance to spend most of the Memorial Cup with you?
2: No, sadly, they weren't there. They were there for all the OHL playoffs, but my sister had graduation in San Francisco, so they couldn't make it. But I FaceTimed them right after we won the Memorial Cup, so that was nice.
1: What does your sister have to do with San Francisco?
2: She goes to the University of Berkeley there, or she graduated now, so she just went to Berkeley there to.
1: Really, what was her major? What's her?
2: Business, I guess. I think business something
1: and
2: around there.
1: Did you mention, is she an athlete too or not?
2: No, she used to do horseback riding, but school got a lot. We still have horses at home, which she does in the summer. But the main focus was school for her. She's very smart still.
1: Yeah. Well, she has to be if she went to Berkeley, but that gives you a little bit of a scouting report on what the Bay Area is like. Berkeley's about an hour north of San Jose. Yeah. Did you have any discussions with her about that?
2: Yeah, I mean, I think she likes the area. I've been to San Jose a couple times already because of main camp and development camp, so it's a great area. It's really warm. There is a lot of homeless people, she said, so that's something she didn't like as much, but overall, I think she liked the experience.
1: Well, we're working on that. And I wanted to get to development camp and tell me what that experience has been like for you to get to a National Hockey League team and to see what the situation's all about in San Jose and to be part of a development camp. What was that like?
2: I think the first development camp, it didn't feel real. I'm like, oh my God, like this is insane. I was just in shock that I'm actually in the facility of an NHL team, not just watching, but like actually putting on a jersey. So it's, yeah, the first time it was unbelievable. And it's really amazing how you meet all these people, so many people you meet, so many big names, especially with the Sharks, so many NHL games, all that staff has. It's unbelievable. And then main camp was even, I mean, you actually play with the NHL guys. So you're like, you can see how, you can just kind of see how far away, I guess, you are. Like, it just really shows what you need to work on. So it was really cool too.
1: Since your draft, how much contact have you had with Nabby and with Millsy in terms of just talking about where your game is? Did you talk about them much with them much during your playoff run this year?
2: No, we didn't talk at all during the playoff run. I think they kind of wanted to just let me be and focus on the game. So I think they trusted my goalie coach here too, that he's going to do a good job with me. So definitely last year we talked a lot. We did a lot of video on everything. After the season, we did video, like, analyzing my game. We probably text, like, once a month, call, like, once a month or once every 3 weeks. So I think it's the perfect amount. It's not too much, not too little. I feel like 3 years ago, I was talking to way too many people that I had to. I had, I don't know, three mental coaches, three goalie coaches, which I watched video on. Then I had my parents and so on. So way too many people. And then we kind of narrowed this down and kind of quieted the noise. And now it's way better. So
1: you were number 65 for the Kitchener Rangers. Why number 65?
2: So I just wanted to show I know it's not much, so I want to give back something to my parents. They're so much for me in my hard in this hard year in North America for the first time. So they're born in 1965, so that's why I chose number 65. Because yeah, it's not much, but I mean, they were there for me. They're the reason I stayed, I think, in North America. And I mean, a lot of Europeans like to just go home when it doesn't work out. But I mean, they were just there for me. They were the people I could talk to about everything. So that's why.
1: That's a great story. In fact, it's a nice tribute to both of your parents. A lot of people really don't understand, if they're not involved in professional sports or even the development process, how much of family commitment it takes to get you to where you are. Do you sense that too?
2: Oh, they do everything for me. I would not even be anywhere near where I am right now if it wouldn't be for my parents. I mean, they support me in everything as long as it's good. So they organize so many practices with great coaches. They organized so many mental coaches, like gyms, and with personal trainers. And I wouldn't be anywhere near where I am right now without my parents. So I'm so grateful for everything they do for me. And I hope I

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1: Really have a choice there, and then I mean, obviously, the next day, kind of a bunch of schools reached out. I let myself take a little bit of time there to figure out what school I want to go to. I had a couple calls with schools, and then I visited Quinnipiac actually after the World Juniors. So, and they seem like a great place to play. So that's kind of why I made that decision.
2: Yeah, they do an excellent job. They've won the national championship. They're right near where I grew up. Did Mike McKenzie try to get you to go to St. Lawrence?
1: He didn't. Not that did I remember.
2: Yeah, that's where he, you know, Mike McKenzie, your GM in Kitchener. That's where he went to college. So I figured that that's where I went to college too. I wondered if they recruited you or not.
1: No, I don't think so.
2: So let's talk about your goals now as a player, as a college student. Do you have any thoughts about what you're going to study in college?
1: I'm going to start with business. Just like, I don't know how you call it, undefined, I think, like business undefined or whatever. So just kind of start with everything because I don't know kind of where I want to go in that area. And then afterwards, I'm going to kind of lean into whatever I like best and then choose that. So,
2: well, that's the best way to do it, and you'll get a well-rounded education. Quinnipiac's a fine university, so you'll enjoy that, and then you're going to get the best of it on the hockey side of things and keep in touch with the Sharks. But the next step obviously would be for you to take your Memorial Cup experience and then take Quinnipiac to an NCAA championship. What do you think is going to be the hardest part about playing against guys that are no longer teenagers, but are young men that are in their 20s. Everybody says that's an adjustment every single season. What do you think the adjustment's going to be like?
1: Honestly, I don't know. I'm going to go there and see what it's like, and hopefully I'm going to dominate. So, I'm excited. It's a step closer to pro hockey, obviously. It's gonna be exciting to see how good these guys are, and I'm excited to get going there. So, but yeah, I mean, they're older, but I practiced with pros too when I was back home. I was lucky enough that in Zouk I was able to just practice with the pros like 3 times a week, so I got a little experience there to play with men. They're stronger, they have harder shots, smarter. So, but I get better too, and as time goes on, I'll just adjust to the level and be there somehow.
2: Well, we're really excited for you. We really think you're an excellent prospect. I think it's great to speak with you. Love to hear the story about number 65, and we're looking forward to seeing you at development camp and much, much more. Thanks a lot, Christian, for joining us and for your time today.
1: Yeah, of course. Thank you.
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2: We're in the spotlight with Michael Mesa, promising forward for the San Jose Sharks. Michael, you've spent a full season in the National Hockey League. You've had a lot of experiences. What was the thing that you learned the most?
3: I think you're the play off the puck. What you're doing away from the puck, I think it's important on the ice. And then I think in general, just the little habits you have to have every day. Coming to the rink ready to work, and overall it was a fun year, and I learned a lot, so it was good.
2: Well, you're working with a couple of the other young stars in the game, in Macklin Celebrinian and Will Smith. What do you see in their game that you can pick up?
3: Yeah, no, they're both obviously great players, and for them, just being around my age helps too. And I think learning stuff from them every day, the way they show up to the rink, how dialed they are, and I think it's great for me to kind of have guys around my age like that I can talk to about stuff, and obviously both great players, so lucky to have them.
2: I want to go back to Oakville, Ontario, your hometown, which has produced a lot of NHL players, Sam Gagne, John Tavares, Vic Hadfield among them. And now you're the latest in that round of players from that community. It's a community that's known for its Ford plant, if I'm not mistaken, and a whole bunch of other things too, healthcare and a suburb of Toronto. But what is it about Oakville, Ontario that lends to so many great players coming out of there?
3: Yeah, no, it's a good question. I mean, I think it's a big hockey town. Like you said, there's been a lot of players to come through here. I think Oakville in general, like their program they run, and a lot of players come through the Oakville Rangers and then get drafted to the OHL and then, further their career out. But for me, growing up here has been great, and being able to train with a lot of good players as well, it's been huge for me. So I'm proud to be from here. It's a great little city.
2: Tell me a little bit about your family. How many are in your family? What do your parents do? Were they involved in the sport of hockey? Give us their lowdown.
4: Yeah, I mean, I just have my older brother, and my parents, they weren't really hockey people growing up. My mom watched a lot of hockey, but a lot of people in my family, cousins, especially cousins, played hockey growing up. So that's kind of where I got it from, was just watching my cousins at a young age, and realizing this is the sport I love and what I wanted to do. And I can't thank them enough for how much they've done for me over my career so far. And I'm just trying to get back to them.
2: What do your parents do for a living?
4: My dad is a software engineer, and he works in Toronto, and my mom works for human resources in Hamilton.
2: So obviously your dad being a software engineer, that's perfect for Silicon Valley, right?
4: Yeah, exactly.
2: Tell me a little bit about your brother. I guess with your father being a software engineer, obviously there's a college education background there. Your brother's playing at Penn State. Just give us an idea about the process by which you decided that the OHL was the way for you to go, and that the college hockey option was something that you left aside.
4: Yeah, for me, trying to follow my brother's footsteps a bit. He went to the OHL a year before me, and I wanted to join the OHL. I thought it was the most direct route to development and trying to make the NHL. They've produced the most NHL players to this day, the OHL, and it's a great league. I learned a lot in that, so I'm just trying to take what I learned from there and bring it to the next level.
2: What about Penn State, though? Was that ever an option for you to talk to a school like that?
4: I had no conversations with any schools. I think obviously schools reached out to my agent at times, but my path was just trying to make the Sharks, do the best I can with what I'm given.
2: Who were your biggest influences when you were just a young kid starting to play the game?
3: When I first started playing, it was my cousins that got me into it. They all played in the GTHL and, going to watch their games growing up. One of my cousins played with Max Domi, so you'd always see Ty Domi at the games too. And, that was a pretty big deal. I'd say my cousins were like the first ones to get me into hockey.
2: I suppose you were a Maple Leafs fan growing up?
3: Yeah. I was a Leafs fan for a bit, obviously, yeah.
2: Was Ty your favorite player or were there somebody else?
3: My favorite player growing up was Mitch Marner. I think seeing him around at games and stuff, he was obviously a huge deal for the Leafs. And, I was a Leafs fan growing up.
2: So what's it like going on the ice in the NHL now as a teenager and lining up against the Vegas Golden Knights and seeing Mitch Marner on the other side?
3: Yeah, I know. Pretty cool. Obviously he, like I said, was my favorite player and, I try to model my game after him in ways and stuff. So, it's cool that you get to play him more now because he's in our conference. So,
2: Back to Oakville, they've got a good Tier 2 program. The Oakville Blades have produced a lot of college players and a lot of juniors. You played in Mississauga, however. What was the reasoning behind that as opposed to playing for the Blades for any extended period? How did that all work out?
3: Yeah, when I was younger, I was going to play for Oakville, but the whole program shut down for a year, so I ended up going to Mississauga, and I've been with them since I was like 8 or 9. Played with them throughout all minor hockey, and we had a good team there. So I give a lot of credit to Chris Stevenson, our coach there, and there's a lot of fun years there.
2: Well, pretty obvious that you were spotted as an outstanding young talent at a very young age. And then you decided to play junior hockey. Tell us about the process, about how you got to where you ended up in Saginaw.
3: Yeah, I applied for exceptional status a year early, basically allowing me to play in the OHL as a 15-year-old. And, I was fortunate enough to get that status and, super grateful for that. And then Saginaw drafted me with that first pick. And spent 3 years there, and it was, I made a lot of great memories. It was a really fun place to play, and we had a lot of good years there. We won the Mem Cup the 1 year, and it was really, really fun time over there.
2: Well, also, you have a lot of people who influence you personally. I mean, everybody goes off to junior, and they're miles away from where they grew up. I suppose you had a pretty good relationship with your Billet family?
3: I did, yeah. My last year, I switched billets, and I became really close with them over the last couple of years. And like you said, yeah, they're kind of like a second family to me now. So anytime I'm in that area, and I'll definitely go see them. And I got them tickets to come watch me in Detroit. So it's cool to have another family like that can take care of you and be on your side.
2: Obviously, that's part of what happens in the sport of hockey all over the place, not just with Billets, but you've got a kind of a Billet situation in your first year in the NHL with the Toffoli family. Tell us how that all came about and what it turned out to be like.
3: Yeah, it was great. He texted me early on in August when I was going to head down there, kind of asked me if I wanted to stay with him for a bit. And, for me, it was a no-brainer to, get that experience and live with Toff. And I think it helped me a lot this year, being able to pick his brain whenever I want, and just seeing how he, his routines and what he's doing, I think it really helped me for my first year.
2: Making the jump from major junior to the National Hockey League is a very difficult thing to do. What was the hardest part for you when you stepped forward and got onto the ice in the NHL and started to get some game action and had to compare it to where you were dominating and having over 130 points in the OHL?
3: Yeah, no, I thought I felt good. Thought I, ended off really strong. I think the biggest adjustment was probably just the strength of players and how strong everyone is. But I thought other than that, the jump was, I thought I handled it well. I did a good job with it. And, I'm just excited to get going next year.
2: How satisfying is it for you to have Igor Chernyshov here? You guys were line mates for at least a little bit in the OHL, and now he gets to the National Hockey League and you're having this experience at the same time. What do you think of that?
3: It's great. I mean, it's cool to see, like you said, we played together for, a year there in Saginaw. We found a lot of good chemistry together, and I think for us, we're kind of just trying to repeat that over in San Jose, and I thought we did a pretty good job of it this year. And You know, there's a lot more to come from us. So,
2: well, certainly, and the learning experience too is dealing with playing hockey as a profession rather than just playing for fun or thinking about and dreaming about getting to the NHL. Now you're playing for your career, and you right away noticed certainly that the people are stronger in the NHL. They react faster. And you ended up having quite an interesting season. You played 7 games in the first half of the year. Then you were down with an injury. Then you went to the World Junior. You had a conditioning experience in the American Hockey League. And you got back to the NHL for the second half of the year and really came on strong. That's a lot of things to kind of put into perspective. But where do you start with that? And what was the most difficult part of it?
3: Yeah, I mean, I think that the injury obviously sucks. You never want to miss games. And I think it's a grind to kind of get back and get back up to speed and stuff. But, you know, once I, you know, found my runways, I thought I did a pretty good job with it. And but like you said, yeah, it was a pretty crazy year, kind of being all over the place, getting the different experiences at World Juniors and the AHL. And, you know, for me, I think like everyone's path's a little different. And honestly think the World Juniors and the AHL both helped me a lot. So, yeah, I think it honestly just helped me make me a better player.
2: A lot of people don't know much about the AHL. They certainly understand the National Hockey League. But in your limited time there, did you get the idea that it's a pretty darn good league?
3: Yeah, it's one of the best leagues in the world. So, yeah, it was definitely a little different than the NHL. Just, you know, guys are... you know, kind of fighting for their life, and you know, guys are running around. There's you know, a lot of physical play, so it's just something you got to take into account. But yeah, like you said, it's a great league, and there's a lot of good hockey down there.
2: Well, you got a lot of mentorship from John McCarthy and the coaching staff there, and of course the coaches with the San Jose Sharks. But I want to talk also about people like Mike Potenza, who's a strength and conditioning guy and understands everything about nutrition. How often do you consult people like that during the course of your year to figure out what's the best, I guess you could say, mixture for you to be at your best when it's time to get on the ice?
3: Yeah, Potsy was great, you know, talking to him throughout the whole year, having conversations with him weekly about, you know, my routine and what I should be eating, how I should be sleeping, stuff like that. And then obviously you come home for the summer and it's nice that, you know, I've been in touch with him and we kind of got a plan for what I want to do this summer. And yeah, to stay connected with him has been huge. He really helped me.
2: Western Conference teams don't have as many practice days as they do in the Eastern Conference. And so the way that you train and the way that you get your sleep has to be a little bit different with all the travel. How did you get through that? What was the biggest challenge of it? And were there any times in the season where you wondered if you were really prepared to play?
3: Yeah, I mean, it's definitely something you kind of got to work into your own routine. You just got to find something that works for you on long flights, for example, like sleeping a little bit on the plane so you're not, you know, as tired and you can crash right when you get to the hotel, or, you know, maybe what you're eating the night before, or just like how you prepare it. It all kind of comes into play. And I think the best thing is kind of just trying to find a routine that works for you and sticking with it.
2: Did you hit the wall at any point? I suppose maybe not because you were out for a while with an injury, but can you anticipate what it's going to be like being healthy for as best as any player is for 82 games and getting through that grind and then maybe getting to the playoffs?
3: Yeah, no, that's the goal. I mean, to get to the playoffs and go for a run. And, you know, I think by the end of the season, you could kind of tell the games picked up and it was more like playoff hockey. And yeah, it's always the best time. So yeah, that was good.
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2: We're visiting with Michael Misa of the San Jose Sharks, drafted 2nd overall in his draft year. Michael, I want to ask about a couple of your young teammates. We already mentioned the Macklin Celebrini and Will Smith, very talented players from different backgrounds from you. They both played in college hockey. What are the things you notice about each of them that just jump out about them as players?
3: Yeah, you know, I think for Smitty, he's obviously super talented. You know, I think the way he sees the ice and, you know, the way how him and Mac kind of have that chemistry together, they're always finding each other, making plays. And, you know, he always has a really good scoring touch. So he's an incredible player. And then there's obviously Mac, and he's, you know, one of the best in the league already. And, you know, like I said, we're lucky to have him. And, you know, the way he's so determined on the ice, how hardworking he is. He's, you know, he's the leader of our team. So, yeah, I think you know, everyone's on board with him, and yeah, it's pretty cool to, you know, see what those two have done so far.
2: What do you learn about playing away from the puck when you watch Macklin out there?
3: Yeah, I think it's just his real. He's really relentless. You know, he's, like I said, he's hardworking. He never takes a shift off. So it's something that, you know, I've learned. There's, you know, never shifts off, never nights off. You gotta always, you know, just be ready to go. And that's something I've kind of picked up from him.
2: But you also can't score on every play, and you can't, you know, make that great back check on every play. Sometimes you just have to pick your spots. It was that something that that every player has to go through in the NHL to understand how to get through a year?
3: Yeah, I mean, I think everyone knows there's ups and downs, and I think for me and players in general, it's just gotta stick with it. You know, some days you're not gonna feel the best, and you know, I think the best things is coming to practice the next day and you know, wanting to, you know, improve. So, you know, for that next game, you're ready. And yeah, but it's just, I think it's something you gotta, you know, adjust to and not get, you know, worked up at yourself if you have a bad game or an off game. You just kind of gotta keep pushing.
2: Well, you really came into the OHL with an explosion, obviously with exceptional status. You get to play at a very young age. Bobby Orr was also very young when he played for the Oshawa Generals back in the 1960s, but that was really rare back then to see somebody that was much younger playing against older players. How do you think that that has prepared you for going up against men in NHL training camps, playing against guys that are much older than you?
4: I think it's something I've had to deal with. Like you said, I entered the OHL at 15, so everyone's kind of, you know, much older, stronger than me. And you know, for me, I think it's more just listening in the room and taking advice from older guys on the team, and, you know, seeing how I can improve my game. Because, you know, like you said, there's a lot of grown men out there, and you know, it's a stronger, faster game. So just learning day by day is, you know, on and off the ice, what I'm going to do.
2: What about the off the ice part? After all, when you were in the OHL, you were much younger in many respects than the other guys on the team. What's that like to go through that and have to kind of upgrade your maturity a little bit?
4: Yeah, totally. I think, yeah, for me, I've been dealing with a lot of older players in my career, so it forced me, you know, gain maturity quicker, you know, learn the right way and how to kind of be a pro. You know, you see all these older guys' work ethics and just the stuff they're putting in the gym and how they're treating their bodies off the ice, what they eat. So it's great to, you know, be here now and finally, you know, get to experience that.
2: I want to talk about the art of the faceoff. You're a center iceman, and obviously you're going to be asked to win a lot of very important draws. What did you learn about taking faceoffs in the NHL from people like Mike Ricci and from the coaching staff that you work with this year?
3: Yeah, Reach, Olms, you know, there was a lot of guys that helped me out this year with faceoffs. Dellandrea, Gaudette, all those guys, we used to take faceoffs together, you know, after morning skates and just work on little things. And then, like, some of the coaches would, you know, give us pointers, kind of see, like, what we're doing, test some things out against, you know, like Deli and Gods, and see, you know, what we see different and what we're doing the same. So just stuff like that, I think, obviously helps for the game. And then, you know, before the game, you're doing video on the other team's centers just to see what they do. Because I think it's really important to kind of start with the puck and have possession. So, yeah, I mean, face-offs are huge for me, and I think they're a huge part of the game.
2: What a lot of people don't understand is you guys are the best players in the world, but yet you spend a lot of your time working on the most basic things: skating, stick handling, face-offs, back checking. These are things that that kids don't like to do, but they're things that they have to do if they want to be the best in the world, wouldn't you say?
3: Yeah, I think, like you said, it spot on there. I mean, you gotta get all the basic things down and just keep practicing at repetition. And yeah, I mean, I think we did a lot of that.
2: How do you decide whether you're going to take an optional skate? Sometimes the coaches do that, and especially you know, the morning of the game. When do you decide that your body needs to rest, and what are the signs that you feel when that happens, if there are any?
3: I mean, sometimes we'd have optional morning skates. Sometimes it'd be a full morning skate. I think for some older guys, it's kind of just depending on how they're feeling. But for me, specifically, I like to morning skate, usually the day of, like, just get out there for 15, 20 minutes, just feel the puck, get my legs moving.
2: How big is a routine to you? The idea that you're doing the same thing every single day. If you do all those things, then you score a couple of goals that night. You want to replicate that the next day all the time?
3: Yeah, I mean, I think so. If you score a couple of goals in a game and you had a, you know, good day, good routine, then yeah, I'd keep doing that.
2: What was the hardest part of your first season in the NHL? Besides, you know, I know the injury was a big part of that, but mentally, what was the greatest challenge?
3: Yeah, I think you kind of said it was just that injury kind of, it was a little, you know, draining mentally on me, just being out for so long. I was out for a couple months, basically. So the hardest part was just to, you know, stay motivated every day and, you know, just realize it's going to get better eventually. And, you know, it was a grind to kind of get back up to speed, but, you know, injuries are part of the game. So you just kind of got to get through them.
2: With Macklin Celebrini having such a successful first couple of years and now already one of the premier players in the game, fourth in the running for the Hart Trophy in his second season and one of the final three in the running for the Ted Lindsay Award presented and voted upon by the NHL players, that presents an interesting scenario for somebody like yourself, because when you have somebody that's so special like that, that steps right in and automatically has success, everybody starts saying, well, the next 18-year-old is going to do the same thing. But yet everybody develops a little differently. Did you ever feel any expectation there because of that or any pressure?
3: No, I mean, I like playing with him and knowing that he's on our team. You know, he's a great, great person to be around. And for me, it's kind of just learning stuff from him. Like you said, he's already one of the best players in the league. So, you know, whenever I can learn from him or pick his brain, it's awesome. So, you know, I'm really happy about that.
2: Well, we know you're going to get there, too. You're going to be one of the best players in the league on your own pace. And obviously, that's something that everybody in San Jose is excited about seeing. What about the whole makeup of this team? The fact that there's a lot of excitement around the Sharks, not just about Macklin and Will, but about yourself, about young players on the team like Sam Dickinson and goaltender Yaroslav Askarov. And it looks like that there's something very special being built here. Is that something that you feel?
3: Yeah, definitely. We got so much talent on our team, and yeah, I think it's an exciting time for San Jose.
2: What about the fact that in your first season in the NHL, the team that was out of the playoffs had a tremendous improvement, going from 52 points to 86, and really taking a step forward and being in the hunt until the end of the season? What did that feel like to be part of that?
3: It was fun. It was so much fun. I mean, you know, like I said earlier, playing in those late games, you know, that every point matters. I mean, every point matters throughout the whole season. But like, as you come down to those final games, you really got to, you know, try and find, you know, 2 points and win. And, you know, we did that for a bit. And I think it was fun to be a part of. So
5: we've talked a little bit about your brother, Luke, who plays at Penn State. What kind of a player is he?
3: Yeah, he's probably my biggest supporter, and I think I'm his biggest supporter. We, you know, we got each other's backs. It's great to have kind of a brother around your age too, so you can, you know, kind of go through similar processes. He got drafted a couple years before me, so yeah, it's been cool to kind of share this ride with him. And you know, I got no doubt he's going to eventually play in the NHL. He's been doing good things at Penn State, and you know, I'm excited for his journey as well. So yeah, it's pretty cool to have, you know, a brother kind of going through the same things.
5: Well, this brother has Macklin Celebrini and Will Smith to play with in San Jose, but your brother Luke has Gavin McKenna. Any scouting reports on Gavin? I know you know him pretty well.
3: Yeah, no, I got to know Gav well over World Juniors too, and yeah, he's a great guy, and yeah, I got no doubt he's gonna do well. So yeah, he's a great player.
2: What makes him an outstanding player?
3: I think he's just really smart. He's one of the smartest players I've played with. The way he, you know, can slow the game down. He kind of reminds me of Kucherov in ways sometimes, the way he slows the play down and, you know, plays to the speed he wants to play to. And, you know, we saw, you know, a lot of glimpses of that over the World Juniors, and he had a great, great year at Penn State. So, yeah, he's going to do a lot of great things in the league. And, yeah, I'm excited to see where he goes.
2: You know, you talk about using your speed. That's one of your greatest strengths, and I think you surprised a couple of guys down the stretch in the NHL with your ability to accelerate. How do you make most use of that?
3: Yeah, for me, speed's one of my biggest assets, so just try to skate as fast as you can. When every time you're on the ice, it's important, and you know, for me, that's a big part of my game. So you know, I know my coaches are always on me about skating, and yeah, just gotta you know, always try to play to your advantages.
2: And I was speaking about living with veteran players. Will Smith is spending a lot of time with Patrick Marotto, staying with him. And in many respects, some of the aspects of your game remind me of the way Patty was when he was an 18, 19-year-old. Have you had much time to spend with him to talk about the game?
3: Not as much. Marlo, I still obviously talk to him a lot around the rink and stuff. You always see him come by the rink sometimes. And like him and Jumbo, just having both those, you know, they're both Hall of Famers, and having them around, it's pretty cool.
2: What about Joe Thornton and what his presence in the Sharks dressing room even now is like?
3: Yeah, it's always great seeing him there at the rink, and you know, he knows how to make the boys laugh, and I got to know him well over this year. Last year, he went to his house for a couple of dinners, and you know, still stay in touch with him. So he's been great for me.
2: What's the biggest thing that you have to work on in the summer?
3: Everything, Dan. I think I gotta, you know, keep getting faster, keep getting stronger. Obviously, put some weight on in the gym, but then spending a lot of time on mobility, stretching. Just don't want to, you know, I want to come into the season healthy and not have to worry about any injuries. So that's another big part of it, I think, for me.
2: A lot of it is how you prepare the body. You talk about stretching. A lot of people say that that's not really that important, but you can eliminate a lot of injuries when you do stretch properly, especially on the day of a game, but every time you're on the ice. But what about that strength factor, the fact that you need to be stronger to get through 82 games and then even a long playoff run?
3: Yeah, exactly. You want to, you know, have the endurance, have the strength to last 82 games and you know, hopefully go for a playoff run. And it kind of all stems from what you do in the summer and, you know, how you're preparing yourself to come into the season.
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5: We're getting to know Michael Mesa of the San Jose Sharks a little bit better today in the spotlight.
2: What do you like to do when you're away from the rink? What's your favorite pastime?
3: I mean, my days are kind of just like workout, skating, and then I'll go golfing. Like go golfing with some of my buddies or my brother. Maybe grab some dinner on a patio after and then call it a night. That's usually what my days look like right now.
2: Well, you have to cook the right food. Are you a good cook yet?
3: Yeah, I'm getting there. I've been on the barbecue a little bit with my dad, helping him out, make some breakfast. Normally my mom's still making the dinner, but I help out as much as I can. They've been teaching me some stuff because I gotta know some cooking skills for next year. So,
2: well, some of the guys are really good at it, and they've had a few competitions in the barbecue. So I think maybe you gotta maybe initiate that next year. I think that'd be pretty good, wouldn't you?
3: I agree. Yeah, we'll get to that.
2: By the way, on a game day, what's your favorite pregame meal?
4: Well, normally I'm just chicken, rice, and broccoli. Like, that's my go-to. In the U.S. too, it's nice because they do have that Chick-fil-A sauce. I'll always add that with my chicken. I've been liking it, and then, yeah, that's I've been doing that for the last couple of years.
2: Who was the biggest influence in your hockey playing life, would you say?
4: Probably my brother and my cousins, just because they're all older than me and they all played. You know, my cousins really got me into the sport, watching them at a young age playing the GTHL and follow their games. Then just for my brother as well, he's a little older than me, you know, saw him go through the OHL, the draft, and kind of follow in his footsteps. So yeah, I'd say them.
2: You mentioned you're going to be very well prepared, you're going to work really hard. What's the biggest challenge for the Sharks to get to that next level? What do you see in the Pacific Division and the rest of the league that's going to push you back and make you step forward and earn that playoff spot?
3: Yeah, it's a good question. I mean, I thought, you know, we had a really good year last year and you know, made a huge jump, like everyone knows, and I think we kind of got to just keep sticking to that. Like, we got a great team, so it's kind of hard to say like what we have to do, but you know, I think once the season comes around, I think, you know, we'll be ready, and I got no doubt we'll you know, try to make that playoff push.
2: If you were to describe a way or a couple of characteristics, if you were to say, what kind of a hockey player am I, how would you say it?
4: I think the first thing that comes to mind is probably just creative. You know, I like to see the ice with my vision. I think I'm, you know, fast, playmaker kind of all over the ice, but the first word is probably just creative. Especially in the offensive zone, just like to make plays, and you know, I think I see the ice very well.
2: One thing that creative players do is they make the most use of their time, and in fact, they even create more time for themselves. Would you say that's something that you try to do?
4: Yeah. You know, I think carrying the puck in the offensive zone, I like to, you know, slow the play down a lot, you know, find my next option, and always try and make the right play.
6: You seem to also be, given your stats, you like to make your teammates better and get the puck to them for a lot of goals.
4: Yeah, absolutely. I mean, I've always been, I think more now, I'm on a two-on-one, it might be shot first, but if the pass is always there, I like to just make that play and, you know, make my teammates feel good about themselves.
5: We look forward to seeing a lot of that on the ice. Thanks a lot, Michael, for being with us.
3: Thanks, Dan. Appreciate you having me.
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2: 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And first things first, just your thoughts on reaching a really esteemed championship team and championship goal for any hockey player by winning the Memorial Cup.
9: No, it's great. I mean, it's just starting to kick in what we actually did as a group. I mean, it's so hard to win that championship, and we all were buying in the whole year, and it's amazing that we got the result that we wanted.
2: Want to talk to you a little bit of just about your background. Obviously, the San Jose Sharks drafted you in the fourth round in 2024, and you're from Basel, Switzerland, and played all your life really in Switzerland, which has a great hockey development program. They've competed well at the international level, as you have on your way up. But what was your decision-making process to come to North America to play a little bit more here?
9: Yeah, so, I mean, as a kid, I always dreamed of playing in the NHL. So me and my goalie coaches and my parents decided that it would be best to play on the smaller sheet. Like, obviously, a lot of the people in Europe, they go the route where they just go play in the club and then they play pro there at some point. And then if they're good enough, they're going to play. They're maybe going to make it to the NHL. But I want to get used to the small ice. It's a big difference. So that's why I chose to come to North America.
2: What is the biggest difference in terms of playing the angles with the smaller ice surface? Obviously, you have to have a different perspective about how to play the position.
9: I think the game just gets a little harder because all the shot. It's everything's faster. It's more crowded, obviously, in front of you, so you see the puck less in the zone. It's the, all the scoring chance. They're like all the shots are probably scoring chance, pretty much. Which in Europe, I mean, if it's a shot from outside, it's a very far shot. But from here, it's a shot from the circle. So it just makes it a little harder. It takes a little time to get used to find the puck in the zone, to get used to the speed. I think the players in North America are just more skilled, smarter. So it definitely makes it a little harder.
2: When did you decide that you were going to be a goaltender? How did you get to that position? Because a lot of kids, when they begin playing, they start playing forward or defense. They want to score goals. But what got you to become a goaltender?
9: Yeah, I started as a defender. I don't know. Just you kind of take turns on that. I mean, every week, just someone else went into net. As you said, a lot of kids don't really like doing it when they're younger. So everyone takes turns, and for whatever reason, I just like the gear, make me feel big. So I really like that. And then when I was at seven, I think that's when I decided to stay in that.
2: Wow, 7 years of age, and obviously you knew what position were you going to play. Did you have any hockey heroes growing up?
9: Yeah, I'd say I always watched highlight saves of Carey Price and Jonathan Quick and Fleury. Those three probably are the biggest. You know, you just type in Europe in YouTube that best saves of the year, and then they pop up. So that was always pretty nice to see.
2: Well, you've got really good size. I mean, you know, you're 6'4", 194 centimeters by metric standards. Were you always a bigger kid?
9: No, I always grew gradually. I never had like a very big, like, a speed burst, like a
2: growth spurt.
9: Yeah, exactly. I think I was always the same size as the other kids, and then at some point I think they just stopped growing and I didn't, so that kind of helped me be bigger than them. Yeah.
2: Did you have anybody else in your family that played hockey before you?
9: So my sister did figure skating, so that's how I came to the ice skating part when I was 2 years old or three. That's when I started ice skating with like little penguins where you hold yourself. And then my brother, he played hockey, but he started when he was 13, so it's hard to start or go pro in a sport when you start that late. So that's how I got to the hockey, and there was a rink like 5 minutes from our house, so it was pretty easy access.
2: Now, that's Basel, Switzerland. That's kind of a very interesting city. It's the home of the Bank of International Settlements, and it's also a city that's pretty famous for its art museums and a lot of culture. Have you felt that growing up, that was a great place to be?
9: Yeah, definitely. I was never that interested in museums, but I definitely knew there was a lot of museums there, more than in other cities. It's a great city. I didn't live in the city. I lived a little outside, so only like a 15-minute drive into the city. But especially last summer, that's when I kind of got to know Basel a little better, as I had my summer training there and was like in the middle of the city. So I always, during lunch breaks, I could go and walk around. So it was nice.
2: Well, your last name is Kirsch, and that's obviously a Germanic name. And Switzerland is famous for having several languages. There's French, there's German, mm-hmm. and there's Italian, depending on where you're from. I know that you obviously speak German and Swiss German, but do you know the other languages that well? Do you speak any French or Italian?
9: No, not at all. I had probably 7 years of French in school and forgot everything now. So not really. But yeah, I was born on the German side. My parents are both German. So so no French or Italian, sadly.
2: Well, we've had history of that, obviously, with this team. We have Timo Meier come here, and he's from the German side. And also Mirko Mueller was also drafted. He's from from Switzerland. And we also drafted another guy, Noah Rode, who's from the French side. So it was very interesting. He never played for the Sharks, but he was at a couple of training camps. But when you started to come over here and you dreamed to play in the NHL, did you know much about San Jose at all?
9: I was a fan when I was a little kid. I have pictures of me with San Jose hat, I practiced with the jerseys. So I forgot about that. But my mom, after I got drafted, she showed me a bunch of pictures of how I was a San Jose fan back then already, and it was really nice to see. I liked them, I think, because of Timo Meier. Obviously, he played there for a while, so that was pretty nice. But otherwise, I didn't know much like about the city or anything, but yeah.
2: Before you got to North America, you played at a pretty high level in Switzerland. You played in Basel, and then you ended up in Zug and played there for a couple of years for the U-20s and got yourself toward the World Junior Championships and so forth. How would you describe what you learned during those years about playing goal and who influenced you at that time?
9: I mean, it's always great. Back home, you have these, as I said, like it's a club system where you stay in the same team usually, and then you work yourself up every year. You just go to the next level, which is nice because if you're a better player, you can just go practice with the team that's older. So the second year, that's when I decided to move to Zug, and then I played there for 3 years, and the last we won the championship there, which is really nice too. It's good hockey. Obviously, it's not as strong as the Canadian League or whatever, but I have a goalie coach back home. He's my mentor. I mean, I've known him since I started playing hockey. So, I always looked up to him, and he's helped me out a bunch in this journey. And I've always had good coaches, which were so hard on me, which is good.
2: What's your goalie coach's name?
9: Dušan Sarasky. He works for Hatek Košice in Slovakia.
2: Oh, wow. So that's a big hockey city, too, Košice. Yeah, that's a really good place to play. So obviously you have somebody with a lot of experience. When you came over to North America, you started out with the Janesville Jets, and that's a team in the North American Hockey League. What was your experience like there?
9: The first year was a little rough. It definitely taught me a lot of lessons and helped me, I think, this year. I wanted to play in the USHL. I started off there, and then things didn't work out. And then I guess lucky that another team, sadly in the NAF, took me. Obviously, it was not where I wanted to be, honestly, because I came to North America to play in the best junior league in America. So that was not a great year, but now when I look back, it definitely is going to help me a lot throughout my career in the future. So I am still thankful for that.
2: But you did get a chance that year, and that was 24-25, to play in the World Junior Tournament for the first time for the U-20s. What was that experience like?
9: Yeah, I mean, I was very lucky that the coaches there trusted me a lot, because obviously I only, up to that World Junior, they only played, I think, 9 games in the NAL and 2 games for Green Bay, so I didn't play a bunch, and usually they don't like taking kids that don't play a lot, but they still did, and it was amazing. I mean, I played the 2 U-18 World Juniors before, but it's a little bigger. It was nice that I was in Ottawa. It's a big hockey city, and there was just more people, more cameras. Those experiences, all the four World Juniors that I played in, was just, it helped me a lot, especially here for the Memorial Cup. So I don't think without that experience I would have done as well as I did. It was great. It was a bunch of fun seeing my old teammates. I think I really needed that, because I know those guys since I know them forever. So it was really nice seeing them too again and talking my language and everything. So yeah, it was great.
2: What is it like moving away from home and going so far away? You mentioned the big adjustment that you had to make that particular year in the NHL and the U.S. Hockey League, but what's the hardest part about it for you?
9: So my parents make it very easy for me in Green Bay, actually, with my brother, which made it kind of difficult to say bye there, going to Janesville, but my parents come over a lot, so it's nice. They come probably once a month. They support me, especially last year, where like it wasn't great, and they knew it was hard for me that they came over so much, and they always come and love and support me so much. So I'm really grateful for that too. And they make it very easy. The thing I miss the most there probably is just the landscape. I mean, as you probably know, Switzerland's a beautiful country. It's very clean. We live right by a lake with mountains in the background, so it's pretty nice how clean it is and everything. So, yeah, that's probably the one thing I miss the most.
2: Yeah, it's a pretty amazing country, and obviously you'll find a lot of beautiful spots in North America as well as you get used to it. But by the time that you got out here, you'd already been drafted by the Sharks in 2024. The team picked you up that particular year in the fourth round, 116th overall. When did you start to get the idea that you were going to be good enough to be drafted, and when did you begin talking to people with the Sharks organization?
9: So the moment I probably thought that I could get drafted at some point was when I went to the U18 World Juniors as an underager. Obviously, that's only 1 year. U20s has the two. It's like for me, it was 06 and 05 and then 06 and 07. But U18s is only pretty much, they usually only take 05s there. But I was lucky enough that I could join them as an 06. So that's when I kind of realized, like, oh, like something's in there. Like now the camera's on, and then it was a lot of, I wasn't the starter there. I got a couple games in though. I think eyes were on me from scout, like scouts saw me. They saw my potential. I did get to play against the USA in an exhibition game against Canada, Germany. And then I played the second half of the quarterfinals game. I wasn't great. It was obviously tough. Those countries are pretty good, especially at that age. So, yeah, but I started talking with San Jose people after the second time I played the U18 World Juniors. So that's when I went to like eat breakfast with them or lunch or whatever and FaceTime call with Nabby and Milzy. So that kind of happened after the second U18 World Juniors.
2: Well, knowing about the history of the NHL, you know that Ryan Miller and Yevgeny Nabokov are really great career goaltenders in this league. What did it mean to get to meet and talk with them?
9: Oh, it's great. I mean, so much experience. It's awesome. I mean, they played in the NHL for so long, and that's my goal too. So I think it's very important to listen to those people because they know what they're doing. They have been there before. They know what you need to do to get there, and that's why it's unbelievable that I get their support too.
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2: We're visiting with Christian Kurse, San Jose Sharks goaltending prospect. You moved on to the Kitchener Rangers for the 25-26 season, and you won the Memorial Cup. You had a fantastic year, but a really great playoff. What was behind your decision to go to Kitchener in the beginning?
9: Well, after the year was over, I got traded from Green Bay to Chicago Steel, which is a great organization, too, in the USHL. So I went to their camp there, too, just to check everything out, like their main camp or whatever, play a couple games. And then because I didn't know that Kitchener was going to draft me, like, yeah, I talked to a lot of teams in the CHL, but, then we narrowed it down to Kitchener and I was happy when they drafted me. And then I had to decide, do I want to go to the USHL again or to Canada? And then, you know, it was just my opinion. Like I thought personally, I think that the CHL teams or Kitchener especially are just a little better, like, organization with coaching staff. They had a full-time goalie coach, which was a big, big thing for me. The goalie before me, Jackson Parson, I mean, he won the goalie of the year, so that obviously shows that their goalie coach is doing a phenomenal job, which he did so this year. So I think that was kind of like the turning point. So,
2: but also, yeah. On your list was the idea that maybe to go to U.S. college and play in the NCAA was going to be in your future. And the rules changed to allow you to go to Kitchener and then move on to the NCAA if that was your choice. Did that figure into it at all?
9: Oh, yeah, for sure. I think if that would have been there the year before, I would have gone to Canada already. But it wasn't so. But, yeah, that definitely made the choice pretty easy at the end of the day because I can go to college from Canada. So,
2: right. And plus the OHL schedule and the whole Memorial Cup experience is a little bit closer to the pro hockey experience. Did you get a sense of that too, of what that's going to be like?
9: 100%. I mean, that just this year alone, so much experience. I feel like, I got to play 40 games in the regular season plus World Junior games. And I exhibition games at the start of the year and that stuff. So I played a bunch there and then, playoffs started and you play every second day. So it's really nice. And then you win all those games and you go to the Memorial Cup, and then you, it's an even bigger stage than what it was before. It's like, yeah, it's, it was a great experience. It's obviously not easy when you do it the first time to know how much should I work out, what's good for my recovery, what do my hips need, for example. So that's not easy, but I think after the first and second round, I got into the groove and understood what I had to do to take care of my body and my mind. So it's definitely going to help a bunch in the future. So
2: what you're talking about is really interesting in that you have to get through the grind of the playoffs, especially if you're a goaltender playing all of the games. And you mentioned the first two rounds, you swept Saginaw 4-0, and then you beat Sault Ste. Marie 4-1 before getting into that that final series the semifinal series against Windsor, and then beating Barrie 4-0. But what's the hardest part about, you know, what you're talking about, the toll that it takes on your hips, the grind of getting through the playoffs? What's the most difficult part, and what did you learn the most about it?
9: Yeah, I think it's just really what your body needs, at what point, what to do after games, what to eat. It's like you do that during the season, you know it, but it's something different in the playoffs. You just got to do everything a bit more. And you just got to know at some point what makes your hips feel good with stretching, with mobility work. But I don't even think the physical part was the hardest part. I think it's hardest for your mental recovery. Usually, most of the games, physically, I felt great, but it's the mental aspect of the game, which is the hardest part about it. It's very important to shut off when you're not at the rink during playoffs and not think about, oh, we play an important game tomorrow or whatever. You got to be able, it has to be like a light switch. When you're at the rink, you can be focused. You have to be dialed. As soon as you step out the rink, you got to forget about hockey. So you're mental. You can just recover mentally.
2: Well, obviously you did that because after you won the OHL championship, you started out the Ron Robin in the Memorial Cup playoffs with a nice shutout win over Kelowna, the host city. And then you moved on and went all the way to the championship. What was the most gratifying part of that for you to win that prestigious award?
9: Sorry, what does gratifying mean?
2: What was the thing that was very satisfying? What did you enjoy the most about that process?
9: I think just the best part about it was just the feeling you had yourself. Obviously, I'm just incredibly proud of myself. I proved it to myself what I'm capable of, and I was just chasing that championship feeling, which I had back home too. And it's nothing you can compare it with. And it's just so much fun with my teammates, with my family. I just, all those smiles, all the cheering, the partying too. It's just unbelievable, and nothing's like it. It's great. I'm gonna have the same feeling for the next month or two, and then afterwards you got to get back to work and focus on the next season.
2: Did your family get a chance to spend most of the Memorial Cup with you?
9: No, sadly they weren't there. They were there for all the OHL playoffs, but my sister had graduation in San Francisco, so. They couldn't make it, but I FaceTimed them right after we won the Memorial Cup. So, that was nice.
2: What does your sister have to do with San Francisco?
9: Oh, she goes to the University of Berkeley there, or she went, she graduated now. So she just went to Berkeley there to.
2: Really? What was her major? What's her?
9: Business, I guess. I think business, something
2: and around there. Did you mention, is she an athlete too or not?
9: No, she used to do horseback riding, but school got a lot. We still have horses at home, which she does in the summer. But the main focus was school for her. She's very smart.
2: She has to be if she went to Berkeley. But that gives you a bit of a scouting report on what the Bay Area is like. Berkeley's about an hour north of San Jose. Yeah. Did you have any discussions with her about that?
9: Yeah, I mean, I think she likes the area. I've been to San Jose a couple times already because of main camp and development camp. So it's a great area. It's really warm. There is a lot of homeless people, she said. So that's something she didn't like as much, but overall, I think she liked the experience.
2: Well, we're working on that. And I wanted to get to development camp and tell me what that experience has been like for you to get to a National Hockey League team and to see what the situation's all about in San Jose and to be part of a development camp. What was that like?
9: I think the first development camp, it didn't feel real. I'm like, oh my God, like this is insane. I was just in shock that I'm actually

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1: Focus on the game. So I think they trusted my goalie coach here too, that he's going to do a good job with me. So definitely last year we talked a lot. We did a lot of video on everything. After the season, we did video, like, analyzing my game. We probably text, like, once a month, call, like, once a month or once every 3 weeks. So I think it's the perfect amount. It's not too much, not too little. I feel like 3 years ago I was talking to way too many people that I had to add. I don't know, three mental coaches, three goalie coaches, which I watched video on, then I had my parents and so on. So way too many people, and then we kind of narrowed this down and kind of quiet the noise, and now it's way better. So
2: you were number 65 for the Kitchener Rangers. Why number 65?
1: So I just wanted to show, just, I know it's not much, just I wanted to give back something to my parents. They're so much for me in my hard, in this hard year in North America for the first time. So they're born in 1965. So that's why I chose number 65, because, yeah, it's not much, but I mean, they were there for me. They're the reason I stayed, I think, in North America. And I mean, a lot of Europeans like to just go home when it doesn't work out. But I mean, they were just there for me. They were the people I could talk to about everything. So that's why.
2: That's a great story. In fact, it's a nice tribute to both of your parents. A lot of people really don't understand, if they're not involved in professional sports or even the development process, how much a family commitment it takes to get you to where you are. Do you sense that too?
1: Oh, they do everything for me. I wouldn't not even be anywhere near where I am right now if it wouldn't be for my parents. I mean, they support me in everything as long as it's good. So they organize so many practices with great coaches. They organized so many mental coaches, like gyms and with personal trainers, and I wouldn't be anywhere near where I am right now without my parents. So I'm so grateful for everything they do for me, and I hope I make it worth it for them.
2: I'm sure you will. Next step for you, obviously you're probably going to be part of another development camp this year with the Sharks.
1: Yeah, I'll be there in, in like June, I think, start of July. I'm going to fly over a week earlier, skate there for a week, because I won't be on the ice until a week before that. So I'll get a little ready, because obviously I don't want to get there and not skate it for a month. So that's going to be the plan, yeah.
2: After development camp, obviously, the big plan is for you to play in the NCAA. And for a while, you were on the list for University of Massachusetts at Amherst, but now it looks like you're going to go to Quinnipiac University in my home state of Connecticut. What was behind your choice to pick Quinnipiac?
1: Well, I didn't really pick anyone. UMass kind of decommitted me this year. So they just said they found another goalie. So I didn't really have a choice there. And then, I mean, obviously, next day, kind of a bunch of schools reached out. I let myself take a little bit of time there to figure out what school I want to go to. I had a couple calls with schools. And then I visited Quinnipiac, actually, after the World Juniors. So, and they seem like a great place to play. So that's kind of why I made that decision.
2: Yeah, they do an excellent job. They've won the national championship. They're right near where I grew up. Did Mike McKenzie try to get you to go to St. Lawrence?
1: He didn't. Not that did I remember.
2: Yeah, that's where he, you know, Mike McKenzie, your GM in Kitchener. That's where he went to college. So I figured that's where I went to college too. I wondered if they recruited you or not.
1: No, I don't think so.
2: So let's talk about your goals now as a player, as a college student. Do you have any thoughts about what you're going to study in college?
1: I'm going to start with business, just like

0: I don't know how you call it, undefined, I think, like business undefined or whatever. So just kind of start with everything because I don't know kind of where I want to go in that area. And then afterwards, I'm gonna kind of lean into whatever I like best and then choose that. So.
1: Well, that's the best way to do it, and you'll get a well-rounded education. Quinnipiac's a fine university, so you'll enjoy that. And then you're going to get the best of it on the hockey side of things and keep in touch with the Sharks. But the next step, obviously, would be for you to take your Memorial Cup experience and then take Quinnipiac to an NCAA championship. What do you think is going to be the hardest part about playing against guys that are no longer teenagers, but are young men that are in their 20s? Everybody says that's an adjustment every single season. What do you think the adjustment's going to be like?
0: Honestly, I don't know. That's, I'm gonna go there and see what it's like, and hopefully, I'm gonna dominate. So, yeah, I'm excited. It's a step closer to pro hockey, obviously. It's gonna be exciting to see how good these guys are, and I'm excited to get going there. So, but yeah, they're older, but I practiced with pros too when I was back home. I was lucky enough that the In Zouk, I was able to just practice with the pros like 3 times a week, so I got a little experience there to play with men. So yeah, they're stronger, they have harder shots, smarter. So, but I get better too, and as time goes on, I'll just adjust to the level and be there. So yeah.
1: Well, we're really excited for you. We really think you're an excellent prospect. I think it's great to speak with you. Love to hear the story about number 65, and we're looking forward to seeing you at development camp and much, much more. Thanks a lot, Christian, for joining us and for your time today.
0: Of course. Thank you.
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4: On Saturday, June 27th, the San Jose Sharks announced they had signed forward Zach Ostapchuk to a new 4-year contract. On Monday, June 29th, Ostapchuk spoke with the media.
6: Hey, Zach, congratulations.
7: Hi, Shane. Thank you.
6: Wanted to ask you, in this contract in particular, typically RFAs, or a lot of times, they'll sign shorter term contracts. So was it important for you, or why was it important for you to sign a longer term deal?
7: Yeah, I think for me, it's just an exciting time to be here. And I just kind of wanted to be around as long as I can. So when a 4-year deal was offered, I think that's something that, was really important to me. I wanted to be around here and, grow with this group. So yeah, 4-year deal was huge.
6: So when that's offered, you kind of get, It shows that a team is committed to you, right?
7: Yeah, 100%. I mean, I think that was another big thing is just, feeling that belief out of our staff and Gruzy and me believing in this team and wanting to be here to for 4 years and I think that was just very enticing for me and getting some stability. I think it was great.
6: Kind of your first big contract. Do you celebrate anyway? Buy anything special?
7: No, I think I got to take my workout group out for breakfast. That's about it right now.
6: Who's in your workout group?
7: I just got guys I've kind of grown up with. A couple guys play NCAA, a couple guys in the AHL. But yeah, I think there's eight of us, so I'm gonna have to do that tomorrow.
6: Well, congratulations for now, and I'll have a couple other questions later.
7: Thank you.
8: Curtis.
9: Hey, good morning, Zach. Congratulations on the new deal.
7: Thank you very much.
9: What sort of things have you kind of been concentrating on this off season and sort of help you get ready for the start of camp?
7: Yeah, I think obviously it's your typical get bigger, stronger, and faster in the gym. But I think on the ice, there's been a lot of net front stuff. I think I've been working on my face off a lot. I want to keep that going. I think the big thing I'm really working on is just my like edge work and being able to hang on to pucks and use my size down low and I think that's the next step of my game is being able to do more with the puck down low and kind of drag guys around with me and create space out there. So that's something yeah I've been focused on quite a bit.
9: Do you have a group of guys that you typically work out with, or you're kind of still doing a lot of stuff on your own right now?
7: Yeah, no, I mean, I got a great group I've been working out with in the gym for, I don't know, we've been together for like 8 years now, and everyone works hard. We got some, NCAA guys. We got some couple guys playing in the AHL, and yeah, my gym is it's pretty nice gym. It's the JW Marriott in Edmonton. I don't know if you guys have been there, but it's a pretty nice setup. And yeah, on the ice, we actually got like a lot of pro guys here in Edmonton. So I mean,
9: Nice.
7: I'm skating later today, and we got like, I don't know, 20 pro guys, so it's pretty good skate.
9: There's a lot of buzz right now kind of around the Sharks and what's to come. Is it kind of fair to say that playoffs are kind of non-negotiable for your group next year?
7: Yeah, I think so. I mean, that's our goal. And I think we're expecting ourselves to be in that position and make playoffs, especially this year, I don't think a lot of people had us pegged to even be close to playoffs, but we made it happen. So I think we're gonna exceed expectations again, and I think that's our only mindset is getting in the playoffs and even going on a little run.
9: Did you happen to watch the draft over the weekend? And if you did, what were kind of your thoughts there?
7: Yeah, I did. I was with a bunch of friends over at my buddy's house, and I mean, it was a pretty exciting day for us. I mean, I've skated with Verhoef a little bit. The last little weeks, he's really good. I kept telling him every time he'd score a goal, I'm like, that would look good in teal.
9: Got some big boys in that group sitting a
7: Yeah. Oh,
9: seven
7: yeah.
9: footer.
7: I know. It's great,
9: Did
7: too.
9: you happen to look up his hockey DB after
7: Oh,
9: that play?
7: as soon as I saw it, yeah, I'm like, wow, that is crazy. So, yeah, that's exciting. But you know, I think we did a really, really good job. I mean, obviously, Gersey is, he's one of the best. He knows what he's doing, and I think we had a really, really good draft. So,
9: It seems like you guys are pretty set down the middle here with yourself, obviously Mac, Wenberg and Misa here. I mean, how nice is that? How formidable do you think that group centerman is going to be here?
7: yeah, I mean, I think it's a really good group. Obviously, Mac and Meese are still really young, so I think they're going to be top-notch players in this league. And then we all get to kind of like look up to a guy like Wenny, right? So he's a guy that does it at both ends of the ice. One of my favorite players to watch, honestly. I took a lot from him this year, and yeah, so we all get to kind of look up to him, and I think it's a really good group.
9: All right. Thank you, Zach.
8: Max.
10: Hey, Zach, congratulations.
7: Thank you.
10: Wanted to ask you just, looking back and assessing your season, I know you talked, we've talked to you throughout the year, but what maybe you started the year in the AHL and the NHL, and then you finish with this contract. How good does that feel when you take like a big full scope step back and to see how far you've come to earn this sort of deal?
7: Yeah, I mean, I honestly, I feel like I haven't even really got the chance to, sit down and take a step back and really look at it. But yeah, I mean, I think it was a pretty good year for myself, being able to get earn the trust of our management and get this deal. It means a lot to me. I worked pretty hard for it this year, and yeah, like you said, starting in the minors, I think sometimes it's that's the best thing for you. And maybe at the time I didn't know that, but I think going down there really helped me too, and to earn some trust in the organization and keep it rolling throughout the season. I am very thankful for the trust they have in me, and I want to make it worth it.
10: I know we're still in June, but people are already starting to put out their projected forward lines, and they always say center depth is needed. I think in everything I've seen, you're always slotted in as that 4C, and Coach Ryan Rusovsky last year was really adamant about how you played last year. How important is it for you to maybe carve out a more impactful role, whether it's at the 4C or even higher up in the lineup, maybe even in a different position?
7: Yeah, I think for me, it's just, making my game more well-rounded and working as hard as I can, just in case. Like, I know as of right now, I'm probably our 4C, and I take pride in that too. I know it's a hard job, and it's a job I take a lot of pride in. So, but I wanted to, get my game in a spot where if I do need to go up in the lineup and get a bump up and, fill in for a guy, I want to be ready for that too. So.
10: What do you think is the most important thing, maybe on ice, whether, obviously bigger, stronger, faster, but what's maybe the biggest skill or ability that you want to work on that you feel like might be able to take your game to another level this offseason?
7: Yeah, I think, like I said a little earlier, I think it's just, being able to hang on to pucks down low and, kind of cutbacks down low in the corner. I'm a big guy. I think if I can use my size like that, I think it's going to be valuable for our team. If I can, take pucks to the net and, just control the puck a little more, I think that's big for me.
10: Awesome. Thanks. Congratulations.
7: Thank you.
11: Take a final round of questions, starting with Zach.
12: Hey, Zach. Zach Winters with Spartan Daily, San Jose State. Congratulations on the extension. Also, great name, by the way. I wanted to ask, so you've been in the NHL for about 2 years now, and like seeing how we have a bunch of young guys coming in from the draft and how you have been, how you've been playing with Mac and Wenny and Will and everyone, what does it go into your mind, like seeing how you, with these young guys coming in, like how does it see like you potentially being like a mentor to these young guys coming in as a professional player?
7: Yeah, I think it's pretty cool. I mean, like, I'm 23 now. I think it kind of snuck up on me how old I'm getting. That was me my position like 5 years ago, which is crazy to me. But I think for me, it's just like welcome them in. Like I said, I just met Bearhoff like a couple of weeks ago, and he seems like a great guy. So just like, I don't know, welcoming them in. Like, I think it's just more of a lead by example type of thing. Like, when you come in as a young guy, you're kind of just like a sponge, and you like to see what all the other older guys are doing and, kind of follow their example. So I think it's just, bringing your best effort to the rink every day and, showing them what it's all about to like play a long season and how to have success in the league, really. Just, work your bag off and, just, yeah, stuff like that.
12: Awesome. Thank you.
7: Yeah.
11: William.
13: Hey, Zach, congratulations.
7: Yeah.
13: You touched on this a little bit earlier, but after starting last season with the Barracuda, working your way up, how much does it mean to you that the team was willing to commit to you for the next 4 years at that 4C or higher level?
7: Yeah, I think honestly that means a lot to me. It's something that going into my last off season, that's what I focused on, right? I wanted to earn the, respect and trust of my coaches, my teammates, the management. So I think to maybe have it pay off a little bit with a 4-year deal that they believe in me, I think it's pretty special and something, I don't take lightly.
13: Thank you.
11: Chang, we'll finish with you.
6: Hey, Zach. You said you met Keaton a couple weeks ago. What can you tell us about him?
7: Yeah, I mean, he seems like a very nice guy. Obviously, he's from the Edmonton area too, so I know guys that like work out with him and stuff, and they all have nothing but, great things to say about him. He seems like a, very like respectful, like hardworking, but he's like a fun guy. Like, he's kind of, got him talking and stuff. And usually for a young guy, maybe that's hard, but I feel like he was, all smiles on the ice. And And he's just having fun out there, and that's something I like a lot. Until you can rip the puck. We had a shooting coach come in, and he's like with my agency, so our shooting coach came in, and I was out there with him, and then yeah, he just kept scoring, so that was pretty cool.
6: And looking back at last year, it was obviously a surprise that you guys were so close, to making the playoffs. But looking back, what did you guys kind of fall short and that you can improve next year?
7: Yeah, I think maybe it's just our consistency. Like, I think that a 5-game losing streak really, really kind of sunk our ship, and we tried battling back after that. I think we went on a little run, but I think it's just learning lessons, right? Like we were a young team, and I think we wanted it so bad, but I think we gotta know you gotta bring it every single night, right from the drop of the puck. And I think we know that now. We learned our lessons. So I think this year we're gonna come back with a little more consistency.
6: And just the rest of the summer, how's it look? Any trips? When are you going to get to San Jose?
7: Yeah, I know. I just got a little golf trip with my buddies. We're going to Kelowna, I think, in 2 weeks. We're just going for like 4 days. But yeah, other than that, it's just kind of being in the gym and, hanging out around Edmonton, seeing friends and family. I like to, take advantage of that time. But yeah, I'll probably be back in San Jose. Like, plan usually is like September 1st, I leave. So
6: All right. Congratulations again.
7: thank you very much.
11: All right, Zach, thanks for taking the time this morning. I know you got somewhere to go, so appreciate the time. Thanks, everyone.
7: Yeah, thanks for having me, guys.
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1: On Monday, June 29th, the San Jose Sharks announced that they had signed the recently acquired defenseman Michael Kesselring to a three-year contract worth $4.5 million annual. After that announcement, Kesselring met with the media.
2: Hey, Michael. 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
3: How you doing?
2: Just want to ask you just how you found out about the trade, thoughts on the trade, and just becoming a San Jose Shark.
3: Yeah, you know, to be honest, I kind of knew it was coming. Kind of want to thank Buffalo for my time there. Obviously, it didn't go to plan, but I appreciate Yarmo for getting me a new situation and kind of a fresh start after a frustrating, tough, injury-riddled year. So I was driving back from the golf course and heard it was the Sharks. And honestly, it was where I wanted to be. It's the team I had circled kind of for the last few years, of a spot where I think I can come in and grow my game. Obviously, I'm familiar with Warsawski, had him at World Championships when we won, and I've skated with Smitty for years out here on the East Coast and Colin Graf. So obviously, there's a lot of young talent on the team, a good forward group, and I think the way they play up front suits my game a little bit. And, yeah, I'm just really excited to go on.
2: Maybe, you know, I know you signed the extension. We'll get to that in a second. But just maybe what went wrong in Buffalo, maybe other than the injury? And how do you feel you can rebound with the Sharks this season?
3: Yeah. To be honest, it was just a lot this year. I've never been hurt during the year like that. And, you know, I was kind of trying to play catch-up all year, obviously, with my – knee injury. It was a partially torn quad tendon, a pretty good tear, and basically any time I bent my right leg, I got knee pain. And I mean, it's still something I'm dealing with right now. It's almost back to 100%, but it's something the doctor said would take a year to get better. And to be honest, I probably rushed myself back the first time I came back, and then, you know, I come back again, and then I have a high ankle sprain, another tough kind of hockey injury, and that lingered for a long, long time. And I think mentally it kind of just wore me down, not being able to be myself on the ice, and, you know, every day going out for practice, being in pain a little bit, or one day my knee feels good, the ankle hurts, and one day the ankle feels good and the knee hurts. So it was just a mental battle throughout the year. And obviously, when I was out, those 4D started playing really well, and they were playing a ton of minutes, and credit to them. Like, they completely earned it, and, you know, I let that affect me a little bit too much mentally, and, you know, I should have accepted my role probably a little bit more towards the end of the year and just being really hard defensively and kind of going from there. But you know, it was a learning lesson for sure, a learning curve. And I think everything that I took out of the year was just dealing with adversity and knowing how to deal with injuries now, and going through something like that makes me even hungrier. And I'm just really excited for the fresh start. And I think I learned a lot of hard lessons, and, you know, I'm looking forward. I know 2 years ago I had a really good year in Utah, and to be honest, after World Championships, after winning, I was like, I'm just getting started. And I think it kind of just went on pause for a year, but I'm extremely confident that, you know, I can grow my game from what I showed in Utah and take a next step with not only finding my game again, but taking another step and being, you know, a top 4, 6, 5 right shot defenseman that can skate, that can shoot the puck, that can get in the play, that can close plays. And looking to build off that, and, you know, learning mentally what it's going to take this year every day, and keeping my head down. And, you know, with Warsaw, I know what to expect from him, and being good defensively to start and then letting my offense take over. I felt like maybe I was chasing it a little bit in Buffalo, trying to make a big impression early and after being hurt. So, you know, that's something I took away from the year. And, you know, I'm working on that side of the game too, my mental side. I have a mental coach now this summer, and, you know, just trying to every day to get better and know that, you know, I'm the player that I was in Utah. It's just tough with the injuries, and, you know, that now that my body's feeling better, and I can kind of get through that and know I'm going to get back to that level and exceed that level. So I'm really excited for the fresh start.
2: Awesome. I'll just one more quick one here. Just you mentioned in that answer about, you know, you felt like you were on your way after that season in Utah in the World Championships and, you know, we got put on pause. How nice is it to be almost reassured of that with the Sharks signing you to this sort of contract, you know, 3 years, this cap hit, to see that maybe last year was a fluke?
3: Yeah. Obviously, it's a big responsibility on me, and, you know, I want to thank the Sharks and Greer and everybody involved. You know, I'm extremely confident that I'm going to get back to that level and exceed that level. And, you know, the extension shows that they believe in me and they believe I have more to give. And, you know, it's just it was a weight off my shoulders yesterday. Even on the ice today, I saw Smitty today actually at the rink, and just going on the ice after, I feel so good. My body's starting to feel better. I've been training hard again, and yeah, I'm just really excited to prove them right and show that I have another gear as well.
2: Thank you.
4: Chang. Hey, Michael. Chang Peng, San Jose Hockey Now. Welcome to San Jose, and congratulations.
3: Thank you.
4: Can you tell us your impressions of Ryan Warsawski? I guess you met him at World Championships, and just your impressions of playing under him?
3: Yeah. You know, obviously it's a short tournament and it's a little bit different style hockey than the NHL, but, you know, I felt like I had a lot of success under him, and I felt he pushed my buttons the right way at that tournament and really got the most out of me and the role I played at that tournament. And, you know, I know he really thinks highly of me as a player, and that was a big part of me wanting to come to San Jose too, is I know the coach really, you know, sees my potential, and I think we both understand what I need to bring to the table and what I need to do to keep growing. And I think he's going to be hard on me, but push my buttons in the right way and be positive when I need positive and be negative when, you know, I need a little kick in the butt. And, you know, I have a lot of faith in Warsaw. Obviously winning together, you know, brings you that much closer. And, you know, I thought, just at that small sample size of the tournament, he pushed everybody's buttons the right way, and the group came together really well. And for such a short time, I felt like that was probably the most fun I've ever had playing hockey. And, you know, the coaching staff plays a big part in that and in a tournament like that. So I just have a lot of faith in him and that he can develop me. And you know, I think he has a lot of faith in me as well as a player and what I can bring to the table. So I'm really excited.
4: How long have you been skating with Will Smith and Colin Graf? And is it kind of cool to see how they have gotten better over the years? Yeah, I'm sure when you met them a couple years ago, maybe you were stopping them more, and now they're kind of, you know, a little harder to stop, I bet.
3: Yeah, Smitty, it's funny. Smitty, I met skating in Woburn, and, you know, I don't know. It's when you get older, you don't follow the younger kids as much, and there's a little NTDP kid on the ice, backhand toe dragon guys. And I'm like, who's this kid? And everybody told me, you know, Will Smith, he's going to go in the top 10. And I've skated with him ever since. And great kid. Obviously, I played a few world championships with him as well. And you knew it was coming since college, since he was NTDP. So just a high level passer, elite vision, elite stick skills. And it's been fun to watch his development. Obviously, he's got a lot bigger and stronger since his college days, and he took a big step last year in San Jose, and even at World Championships the summer before, he looked like he took a step. And obviously, as a D-man that likes to join late, that's exactly the type of guy that you want to play with, and has elite vision and can set me up for chances. And excited to play with him. And then Graffer, skate with him a little less, but I always see him throughout the summers. Obviously, great story. He had a big year this year. Can score, skill, beat you 1-on-1. So I'm really excited to play with him as well. It's always good to see a story like that too, where he's a late bloomer, really worked his way into the league and had a big year this year. So, you know, two really good young forwards, and there's about six more on the roster. So, yeah, it's a very exciting time to be a San Jose Shark.
4: And this is kind of your first big contract. How will you celebrate it?
3: Yeah, I don't have too much planned. Honestly, I have my aunt's wedding this weekend. So it's all about her, but it's kind of nice that the whole family will come together. So I'll have everybody say congrats early, and then it's about my aunt, but not too much, honestly. Just enjoy it, enjoy the next few days and enjoy the feeling and stay hungry. I think it's a really good reward for what I did in Utah and the promise I showed, but to be honest, I'm kind of sick of that word of a lot of potential. I'm sick of hearing that. I think I have the ability to be a really good top four D-man in this league and be a difference maker. And I think in Utah, there was stretches, pretty long stretches where I showed that. And I felt like there was games where I was one of the better players on the ice. And, I'm a hungry guy. I'm a sixth rounder. I kind of worked my way into the league. I felt like I've really earned everything I've gotten. And now I feel like I'm going to get a big opportunity to prove what I can do. And, I don't take it lightly. I don't take it for granted. So, it's back to work, keep getting better, keep improving and go from there.
4: All right, congratulations again.
5: Curtis.
6: Hi, Mike. This is Curtis Petraka from the Mercury News in San Jose. Congratulations on the new contract. I just wanted to ask, obviously the Sabres went on a nice playoff run, and we're really close to get to the conference final. But just from your perspective, just how kind of frustrating was it to not get to play as often as you probably liked?
3: Yeah, I mean, it was tough. To be honest, I felt like I kind of played hurt and not myself all year. And then, right before the trade deadline, I thought I was starting to play better, a little bit more consistent. And I felt like, they had their mind made up for that year, and it's nothing against them. I should have played better. I should have handled the situation better. I have to own up to it. And I didn't handle everything the best. And, that's a tough lesson I had to learn because it was obviously not fun watching, but watching the city of Buffalo get around the team and watching those games and how competitive they are and how high level they are, it hurt, and it put more wood to the fire, and I'm really hungry to get back there and prove that I can make a difference in those games. And I didn't play, but I think watching that close and seeing the guys and how they were the whole time throughout playoffs and how close it brought our team. And even going back to world championships, winning there, it makes you want to really win. And, that was a big part of me wanting to come to San Jose, is I think the team is built to win for the next however many years. It's so much young talent. And, it's just a really exciting time to be a Sharks fan. Obviously, you get to play with one of the best young players in the world. And who knows, Stenberg and Will Smith and Misa, like what are they going to turn into? They all have another gear, another 2 years, another 3 years. So they're all going to keep elevating their play. And as a defenseman that likes to contribute offensively, it's pretty exciting to join that crew.
6: Does the you mentioned the roster there, does it remind you of what Utah had there for quite a while when you were there last couple of years ago?
3: Yeah, I think we talk about Smitty a lot, but he reminds me of Keller a lot. Just the elite vision and stick skills, and being able to make plays that other guys don't see. And yeah, there's definitely a lot of similarities. Obviously, Logan Cooley was a elite player, and Celebrini's, that level and growing. And it's just very similar. The young skill, the vision, the competitiveness. I remember the first time I played against Macklin, you can just see the fire in his eyes when he's competing on the puck and trying to get away from you. And that's something you want to have, a hockey legacy. You got to win at the highest level, and that's something I'm hopefully really excited to join. And the possibility of being part of this core moving forward and proving that I can be a big part of this is something that makes me really excited. And yeah, I see so much potential in this group. It's so exciting.
6: The obviously the Sharks are hoping to make the playoffs next season, and they've talked about how the biggest thing they need to do to get there is cut down on the goals against. I guess, how do you see yourself as being a guy like a puck stopper, a guy who can end plays in the defensive zone? Is that, do you see that's also a part of your game, I guess?
3: Yeah, I think, when I'm playing at my highest level, I can deny the blue lines really well. Obviously, I'm a 6'5". I think last year, the big problem was my skating kind of took a hit with the two lower body injuries. And, I have all summer to get that pop back in my step. And I think once, and I already have a lot of that back already. So just getting that extra pop back in my step and being able to skate really, really well again and move really well again, use my reach, close plays quickly. I want to be more physical. I think in Utah, I was building towards that. And then this year when I did play, with the high ankle injury, it was tough to be physical all the time. Like in battles, it would tweak. When I'd hit guys, it would tweak. So I'm looking forward to keep building that side of my game as well, being able to close plays and, finish guys. So when I come on the ice, other forwards are like, damn, I got to play against this guy again. Like, he's big, he can skate, he plays physical, he uses his reach. And, there's other things like reading the play and being good in structure that I think I want to keep improving on. And I think Warsaw is going to be really good for me to keep improving that side of my game. And then obviously using my just raw abilities to be able to close guys quickly is a strength of mine. And, just to be able to do it on a more consistent basis and get back to moving the way I know I can move. And that's going to help a lot as well.
6: You might have just touched on it, but what are some of the things you want to try to dial in here over the next couple of months before camp starts, I guess?
3: Yeah. I mean, with the tendon, it's pretty close to 100% now, but there's still some days where I'm sore and, just working through that and make sure I'm rehabbing that the right way. And, I think the big thing is not overdoing it. There's certain days where I got to lay off it and let it heal and let it rest. And there's certain days I can push it more and just, being more self-aware of that. I think I'm a little bit older now than I used to be a few years ago. And, taking care of your body is a big part of being an NHL player. And I think that's something I learned the hard way maybe this year is, I should have been more vocal with people in Buffalo about how much I was hurting. I think I downplayed stuff a little bit too much at times and it ended up biting me. And that's one of the lessons I had to learn, and it's no one to blame but myself for that. So, that's a tough lesson I learned. And I think being able to manage how my body's feeling and knowing when I can really push and when I got to lay off it a little bit is something I'm trying to be very aware of this summer. And then, just getting that explosiveness back. Like when I tore it, and I was trying to play, I could barely jump. I couldn't even run off the ice. And, now I'm training, I'm sprinting, I'm jumping with little to no pain. So just getting that last kind of pain and aggravation and getting that out of my knee and just being able to feel good every day and keep building on the sprinting and the jumping and getting that explosiveness I have back. Right. So that's the big thing I'm kind of focusing on right now.
6: So the tendon is, that's in your knee, like your right knee?
3: Yeah, so it's like, it's connected to your quad and it goes right into your knee. So,
6: okay.
3: Like anytime I bent my right leg this year, I had knee pain basically. And, it got maybe 2%, 5% better every month. So it's just the thing that was going to take some time to really heal and
6: so for me to feel good. So you feel confident you'll be 100% by camp. Is that fair to say?
3: Yeah. And to be honest, like even after the trade deadline, I started to feel pretty good again. Like I felt like I was moving really well again, but I just felt like I didn't really get the opportunity to show that. Mm-hmm. So it was unfortunate, but I felt like even a few months ago, I could play at a high level again. So now it's just working out, getting the last 5%, let's say, of the pain to go away or whatever. It's not really pain anymore. It's just a annoying little pain, I guess. But so I'm very confident that I'll have my explosiveness back and I'll be back to moving the way I was in Utah at the start of camp this year.
6: Got it. All right. Thanks, Mike. Appreciate it.
3: No problem.
5: Max?
2: Yeah, Michael, I just wanted to ask you, how well do you know Jason Demers?
3: Yeah, so honestly, I have JD to thank a lot for everything. I know he was pumping my tires pretty good. I met him at Oilers camp the year before I got traded to AZ, and he kind of just took me under his wing. I'm very grateful for him. He's probably one of the most important people I've met in my hockey life and in my career. He was kind of my partner basically that whole season in Bakersfield. And he was just really good for me that year, you know, playing with an experienced vet, someone that, you know, I think I have similar traits to. And I think he just really took me under his wing and he helped me with the mental side of the game, still is, helped me understand what it's going to take to play at the NHL level, helped me make that jump, helped me really take off that year in Bakersfield. And, you know, he was one of the first people I called about my deal, and you know, I owe him a lot, and I want to prove to him that, you know, I'm going to be the player that he thinks I can be and take that next step. So he's been nothing but great to me. He's kind of like my father figure in hockey, and yeah, it's going to be good to have him around. I know he's going to be around the team a little bit this year, and yeah, it's really exciting to play somewhere he played, and he knows it's a good spot for me, and he knows what I'm capable of too. So it's nice to have him around.
2: What is he, or maybe Will or Colin or anybody that you know in San Jose, told you about San Jose?
3: Yeah, Smitty, you know, I've skated with him a bunch already this summer. So, you know, obviously a big thing for me is I got spoiled in AZ with the weather. So I'm excited to get back into the nice weather, and, you know, West Coast. I lived in Bakersfield for 2 years, so I've been in Cali. I know what Cali's about. Obviously, San Jose will be a little different, but I've played there a bunch. And, you know, they say there's good golf, which is, I'm all for the good golf. And they say it's a great group of guys. A lot of guys reach out to me, so I'm really appreciative of that. You know, I've played against a bunch of guys. I played against Sherwood a bunch in the minors. You know, I've played with Smitty, played with them, Colin Graf, skate with him the summer, you know, obviously played against all those guys. So, yeah, it's exciting just to be part of that group. And, you know, I'm going to live, I think, in Santana Row, you know, get acclimated to the area. And you know, it's close to the practice rink, close to the game rink, you know, easy. And, yeah, I'm just really excited to wear my flip-flops to the rink and go from there.
2: Awesome. Thanks.
5: All right. Thanks, Michael. Appreciate you taking the time on the call here. If we got anything else, guys, we'll let you know. Thanks, everyone, for joining.
3: Thank you, guys.
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0: Hey there, welcome to The Undercurrent. I'm Tara Sloan. Happy to be back with you. On today's episode, I am really excited to introduce you to Harrison Brown, someone I think so highly of. In 2016, Harrison came out as the first trans player in the NWHL, later called the PHF. He decided to put off his medical transition to continue playing in the league because the hormones involved in medically transitioning would have violated the league's anti-doping policy. But when Harrison retired from professional hockey after the 2017-2018 season, he did begin to medically transition and was finally able to start living as his authentic self. In the years since, Harrison has focused his attention on acting and writing. He's released both a book, Let Us Play, which he co-authored with his sister, and a short film, Pink Light, which Harrison co-wrote, directed, and stars in. It also premiered at this year's Toronto International Film Festival. This film is inspired by his real-life experience. He calls the film a love letter to his younger, pre-transition self, who he felt like would never be enough. It stars Harrison and PWHL Seattle's CJ Jackson in their first film role. It is beautiful. It is nuanced. It is an incredible work for a first-time filmmaker, my goodness. Here is my conversation with Harrison Brown. I just want to start by saying I loved Pink Light. Congratulations to you. Oh.
1: Thank you. Thank you. And thanks for engaging with it.
0: So you and I first met in, I want to say 2017, probably.
1: Yeah.
0: Is that possible?
1: Yeah, I believe so.
0: Yeah. So we met in 2017. You were still playing in the PHF. You were, or the NWHL.
1: And you and I talked
0: about the fact that you were delaying your medical transition so that you could continue to play. And this all relates to this story, your story, the story of Pink Light. So just, you know, I want to hear it in your words rather than mine. Like if somebody says, okay, what is Pink Light? What do you say?
1: Yeah, I say it's a film centers around a trans man trying to get back into the sport that he gave up to physically transition. And just navigating the loss of identity and reclaiming what the sport meant for him at the time and reflecting on his past.
0: So just talk about that, you know, in terms of how you felt. Was that a period of limbo for you where you're just sort of straddling worlds, not quite in one, not quite in the next?
1: Yeah, I would say limbo is definitely a word that I used a lot during that time period. Playing hockey, I was beholden to anti-doping protocol, and I wasn't allowed to take testosterone. And the film doesn't center around my time in the NWHL, but it centers around my time in the NCAA when I was playing women's hockey at the University of Maine. And it centers around a frat party, and I just felt like I was identifying as a man within my teammates. But I just felt so much imposter syndrome and so much fear of how people would perceive me when I wasn't physically transitioned, when I wasn't on testosterone. I didn't look or sound like a man. I just didn't think I'd be taken seriously. And it was just a moment of limbo. Yeah.
0: Mm-hmm. I mean, how do you feel now? I see you. You seem to be living your best life. I mean, I know we all curate for Instagram and stuff, but
1: for sure.
0: I mean, you look amazing. You have a light in your eyes. It's like you look great.
1: Oh, thank you. Yeah, no, it means a lot. I've come a long way, and I was happy back then as well. Mm-hmm. But definitely that feeling of limbo and that feeling of not having a missing piece. I now feel like I have the missing piece, and it's not like my life's perfect nowadays, but there's a clarity in who I am. I'm seen as how I want to be seen. I look in the mirror, I see myself, and yeah, I feel like I've just grown a lot. I've grown up a lot since the last time that we spoke, I think, and also giving up hockey and finding a new identity as a man in society and what I want to do for work, what I want to do with my future. And yeah, it feels like I found a really great path with storytelling.
0: When you retired from hockey, what did hockey feel like to you? Like, I'm guessing, because I mean, at one time, hockey would have given you so much joy. And then you're in this space that is not quite comfortable and doesn't feel quite right. Was there any heaviness or, I don't know, heaviness to what hockey represented to you? Because I know you've spoken about this being, you know, a bit of a, like an official kind of farewell, a peace with hockey.
1: Yeah, I think, sorry, my cat is making a little bit of noise. As they do. It's always whenever I turn on the computer, whenever I'm having something like this, they come alive. But for me, hockey, I have had a renaissance with it of late through Pink Light. Pink Light, the inception of it, it didn't have hockey in it. It didn't have a rink. It didn't have that kind of conversation with hockey, but it was the hockey community that really came through to help fund this film. And MLSC came on board as an executive producer. We had 400 people donate to this film, and a lot of people were from the hockey community. Mm-hmm. I sold a few of my jerseys to help fundraise. And I was just like, I need to have hockey in this film. I need to pay homage to this moment. So it really brought back hockey in a way of purity. I think for the years after I physically transitioned and the years after I said goodbye to hockey, I really needed to take a step back away from that time. I think it's like grieving a relationship or something. You need to give yourself space. And I love hockey, and it's always going to be part of my identity as a hockey player. But taking those years away could really reflect on like the friendships that I had and like all the things that hockey gave me. I wouldn't be the actor that I am today. I wouldn't be the director that I am today without hockey. And one of my teammates, Erica Lawler, drove down 8 hours to come help us film. She makes a cameo in the film as well. And she was at the world premiere at our American premiere that we had in New York. And she was sitting beside me crying and seeing it all come together. So yeah, it's really made me love hockey again. And it's opened up things in my acting space too. The last TV show I did, I played an NHL hockey player. So it's crazy how when you move on from something, the way that it can come back in little ways.
0: Why did this world, the world of film and screenwriting, why did this become the outlet for you?
1: I think through hockey and through coming out and having experiences like talking with you back in 2017, mm-hmm. it was my first time really understanding trans representation and representation on screen. I knew what representation was on the ice. And I also knew what representation was like watching television shows growing up and trying to see myself within that. And it was hearing from people after the interviews that would come out and say, seeing you be yourself, even if they were an athlete, where they felt inspired to be themselves in other areas of their life or inspired to come out to their families and their friends. And I just saw the power of visibility there. And when I retired, I was really wanting to figure out more ways to do that. And what better way to do that than on television or in film? And so for me, that's what made me want to get into acting. But then when I was in the acting space, I was getting auditions for trans characters, and I was seeing a lot of two-dimensional characters, a lot of getting barred from bathroom, a lot of getting rejected by your family or being rejected by your partner, and just really centered around trauma. So for me, I actually wanted to create an acting experience that I wanted to have. I wanted to create a character that I could play. But then when it came to the actual part of directing it and writing it, I really fell in love with that process, and having that sort of team environment, like being part of a team. I was like my cinematographer, my actors, my grips, my lighting team, like the costumes, wardrobe. We were all doing our own thing, and it felt like a hockey game when I was on set. And it was just, and we also had the person that played the younger version of me, CJ Jackson, who is one of the star players in the PWHL in Seattle. So it was just a really lovely hockey team space through this film. Yeah.
0: I love that. And I also think, you know, I think hockey is, it's many things, but it's a game of mistakes, right? Like you have to pick yourself up again and again and again and again and correct and again and again. And I think that, you know, once you have that in your blood, you know, this like this willingness to keep trying and willingness to step into something beyond your comfort zone. I mean, I think it's just, this is an act of bravery, I think, to make this film. Like it's a lot.
1: It is a lot. I have such a new respect for filmmakers, and I just made a short, right? We're in the process of writing the feature version of this, and we're really excited for that. But it's quite a feat, and you can't get through it without mistakes and without having people supporting you. And yeah, it just felt a lot like hockey, and you can see it in the editing process. We made mistakes, and we could cut around it, which was great. But there's some things that we lived with, and it shaped our film into a new path because of the mistakes that we made. But it brought it into what it was, what the end product was, which is a really great film that I'm really proud to stand behind.
0: Yeah, it's really lovely. It gets a lot of emotion in whatever 10 minutes. I mean,
1: 10
0: it's really,
1: minutes,
0: yeah.
1: yeah.
0: Let's talk more about CJ. They were incredible. What a natural they are. Like,
1: Yeah.
0: did they act before? I mean, I think everybody out there, you have to follow CJ on Instagram because
1: Oh, yeah.
0: they're a character. Yeah, tell me about this casting process.
1: Oh man, the casting process was really tough. But yeah, it was CJ's first time acting.
0: Wow.
1: So for me, it was a tough bill to find. I knew that finding the younger version of me was going to be one of the most challenging parts of the movie. I wanted to have authentic casting, so I wanted somebody that was either non-binary or trans. I needed somebody that looked like they were in college. I needed somebody that had a hockey vibe, and I also needed somebody that looked like me. Any casting directors that's listening to this is like, that's my worst nightmare to cast that. And we had a great casting director, Jesse Griffiths, try to find some options for us, and we read a lot of actors, a lot of trained actors that were really amazing and would have brought some really cool things to the character. But I just there was like either the age was an issue, I didn't buy that they looked like me, and also hockey is such a specific vibe, and I was like, I don't buy that these people are athletes. And so I was racking my brain with my producing partners, who's one of them is my real partner in real life, Nicolette Pierce, and she brought the idea up because we have hockey in it, and she was like, why don't we have some PWHL cameos? Why don't we have cameos of like really good hockey players? So initially we asked CJ to just be on as a cameo, just be on the ice, and maybe we'd show them. And then I looked at them some more, and I was like, huh, you kind of look like me. And I knew that they had their character. I knew that they had a lot of charisma from their social media experience. And what people don't really know is that CJ and I also went to the same university. But I was a graduating senior when they came in as a freshman. And also they played on the same professional team that I did, but they came the year that I left. So we've had this parallel journey that we've been following each other, but we just never really came in contact. And so I said to them, like, hey, I know that you've never acted before, but would you consider maybe auditioning for this part? You can read for us, just hop on Zoom. You don't need to memorize the lines. Let's just say these words. And they were totally game. And I was on Zoom, and I had my camera off so that I could watch them act with my partner. And I just started crying because I was like, they were so natural. They're so authentic. And I saw what I wrote come to life in this really beautiful way. And yeah, they brought such a truth to this character, such a vulnerability, and yeah, I was really blown away by their experience and the way that we were talking before filming. They were like, "Yeah, I'm coming to work. I'm coming to like." They also felt like it was a hockey game.

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1: The LGBTQ plus representation within hockey and that space to kind of be androgynous in your own way, cut your hair or dress in certain ways. Like, that's not unheard of in the hockey space. Mm-hmm. And they definitely opened up to me about some struggles with gender identity and sports are just so gendered. It's either male or female. And what happens when you don't fit into that category? What happens when you don't feel as aligned with your teammates on a certain day? So we could definitely connect on feeling part of the team, but also the isolation that sometimes that can have when you don't identify the same way as everybody else.
2: Right. So you premiered at the Toronto International Film Festival, and among others, talk about that. Like, what kind of pinch me moment did you have there?
1: Oh my gosh, I had so many pinch me moments. The moment of getting the email of being like, right, you just got into one of the top five film festivals in the entire world with your first short film. I was like, what? Are you kidding me? And being from Oakville, and also I live in Toronto now. I've lived in Toronto for the last 5 or so years, and I go to the festival every year, and I love it. It's really helped spark a lot of joy in filmmaking, and I dreamed of maybe one day being there one day, but thought it was just an absolute pipe dream and that it would happen many, many, many years down the road. But to have it happen for my first film, again, I was just really, really blown away. And the TIFF experience was really amazing. The programmers really care about their films and set up like a lot of meetings with us. And we were able to meet with production companies after as well that saw the short and were interested in how to support the feature version. Mm. And also hearing from other people. Yeah, so that was really cool. But also having our premiere in a theater with 300 plus people and getting one of the loudest applauses to be a hometown film in our shorts program. And we had a talk back afterwards where we were able to answer questions from the audience. And films, we had 9 films along with us, and one of the directors had their film had nothing to do with being trans, but one of the directors was like, we should all be supporting trans rights. And the whole theater just clapped. And that's what this is all about. Mm. is showing people an experience, telling a story that humanizes a community. And we all know how much we need to humanize the transgender community right now. And I saw it happen firsthand with 300 people. So that to me was one of the most emotional things that I've had. Hmm.
2: I mean, this is a particularly difficult time. I mean, this would always be an important piece of art to show the world, but why is it particularly crucial now?
1: Well, I think we all can reflect on how society is shifting right now, and we can all look to the U.S. election and see what kind of campaign was run to get somebody in power like that. And we can tangibly see a lot of laws that are trying to bar children from being able to participate in sports, to be able to make friends, to be able to gain self-confidence, memories, and things like that. And we're also seeing trans people being barred from accessing healthcare. It's not an isolated topic. Like, what's happening in sports, what's happening in bodily autonomy right now, it's all part of the same sphere. But right now, trans people, particularly trans athletes, are being used as a moral panic right now. Mm. And people are seeing the term trans athlete and really villainizing this community, because a lot of people don't know a trans person, especially a trans athlete. Like, the trans community is less than 1%, and elite trans athletes is even less than that. So the more that we can put faces to this term, the more that we can show the struggles that athletes in general have. Like, athletes have lives outside of sports that are just as difficult, maybe even more than the next person. Like, you're struggling with finances, you're struggling with relationships, classes, grades, whatever you're dealing with in that moment. And the more that we can just humanize people and just see people and empathize with the struggles that the universe is going through right now, society's not an easy place to be in. And the more that we can just look at each other

0: as neighbors, I think the better that this will be.
1: I could not agree more. So you've alluded a couple of times to this feature version of Pink Light, which, so what, where are you at with this in terms of completing a script and, when might we see cameras start rolling on the feature version?
0: Yeah, making a feature is no small feat. But right now, we're in like draft four of our final script, which I've been fortunate to have built a really solid community here in Toronto of actors, directors, writers, where I'm able to host table reads. I'm able to hear ideas, hear what they think of these scripts, and just be a brainchild for this great community that I have. So right now we're finalizing the script. Should be ready early next year, which is really exciting. And then we'll figure out funding. We have a really great team. I've just recently incorporated my production company, so that's amazing. And my sister actually just came on board as an executive producer, so it's really great to have her experience there as well. So yeah, I think I don't know when cameras will start to roll, but we hopefully in the next year or two, and see what happens with that.
1: It's happening though. It's happening.
0: Oh yeah, it's happening. I have no doubt. Like it's just a matter of when. And to just and TIFF really opened a lot of doors to have the short film basically be our proof of concept, to have it be part of TIFF 50, a TIFF 50 film that people want to stand behind. And it's so topical right now. So many people want to tell these stories, and I think having it from a trans person and having it from a trans athlete, I think is something that a lot of people are seeking out these days.
1: Harrison, congratulations to you on everything. I just can't wait to see what you do next, and I'm proud to be your friend.
0: Thank you. I'm proud to be yours as well. Thanks for having me.
1: A huge thanks to Harrison for taking the time to chat. I know how busy he has been touring around and showing this film at various festivals. And really wishing Harrison all the best in getting this made into a feature. It really is a beautiful piece of work. If you want more information on Pink Light, the film, if you want info on where it's screening next and what's going on with the feature length edition, then head to pinklightfilms.com and you will find everything there. Thanks to all of you out there for listening. I'll be back in another couple weeks with more incredible stories from people doing amazing work in the hockey space. In the meantime, keep your sticks on the ice, keep your fins above water. I know I will.

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4: 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The San Jose Sharks hit the road for an absolutely critical trip that begins perhaps with its most critical game. It's the Sharks and the Nashville Predators coming up next on the San Jose Sharks Audio Network.
0: It's time to feel the teal. 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
4: Welcome, Sharks fans, to Bridgestone Arena in Music City, Nashville, Tennessee. Certainly a lot of activity in this great city, but nothing more important to fans of the National Hockey League than this game tonight between the San Jose Sharks and the Nashville Predators. Hi, everybody. I'm Dan Rusinowski. It is just great to be here in Music City for this game. So many great games historically between the Sharks and the Predators, and I've got a funny feeling, folks, we're going to get another one here tonight. The Sharks come into this game in a situation that is not good. They've lost four straight games, third time this season that they've had that misfortune, and they come in here with a record of 32-30-6, 70 points in 68 games. If this were the beginning of the season and we told you they would have 70 points going into game 69, a lot of people would be happy. But the expectations have definitely changed with the improvement of the hockey team, the emergence of Macklin Settebrini as a true superstar in the NHL, and the Sharks pushing as hard as they can to try to get to a playoff spot. It's been an excruciating four-game losing streak, but they begin this hugely important contest, as I mentioned, against the Nashville Predators club that's been flying. Predators won their fourth straight game on Sunday night, 3-2 in overtime, when Philip Forsberg became the all-time leading overtime goal scorer in Nashville Predators history, a two-goal performance including the game winner in Chicago at the United Center against the Blackhawks. Nashville, because of that four-game winning streak and because of the four-game losing streak the Sharks have had an 8-point swing in the standings compared to San Jose. The Predators right now are in a wild card spot, wild card position number two. 33-28-9, they have 75 points on the season. So you can just do the math. 5-point gap between the Sharks and the Predators. However, you start to look at other stats when you're in this situation, and San Jose is certainly understanding that there are games in hand that they have, but you have to win those games in hand and you have to be prepared. And you've got to bring your A game to each and every shift that you put onto the ice. That's not always easy because these guys, after all, are human beings. And the Sharks understand that not everybody is going to be able to perfectly do that. However, if they can have a more perfect effort today than they've had the last few games, they know that they can get victory in this, their first meeting of the season series between the Nashville Predators and their own selves. So that's where we stand right now. How do the Sharks deal with that? What are the prospects for tonight? The players talking about this have been saying all along that this is exactly what they prepared for. This is exactly why they play the game, for big matchups like this. Kiefer Sherwood, who comes back to where he began his NHL career, talked about some of that today.
5: Yeah, this is why you play. You know, this is what you work so hard for during the years, for these opportunities, these games that are essentially 4-point games. And we're the hunters here. We gotta fight and claw our way in, and we gotta take down the teams that are in front of us. So to get those games against teams that are right in front of us is a huge opportunity for us. So it's gonna be a great game, and I'm sure both teams will bring it, and it's gonna ultimately be who wants it more and who's more desperate for the playoffs.
4: But it's not just that. It's not just about who wants it more, because both of these teams desperately need victory for the rest of the season. But it's also exactly how you execute, how you maximize some of the chances. And there will be chances from the Nashville Predators team. They're not exactly happy with the way they're playing either, in spite of the fact that they've won 4 straight games. And the reason for that is because they've given up a lot of high-grade A scoring chances that has only been saved by outstanding goaltender from the likes of Juuse Saros and Justus Ahonen. It will be Saros in net today. Yaroslav Askarov reactivated, and the San Jose Sharks have him as a backup to Alex Nedeljkovic. And so that is certainly going to be a scenario for both goaltenders in dealing with those high grade A chances. But how do the Sharks maximize those chances that they know are going to come? Because that's the way it's been all season for Nashville. Well, here's Kiefer Sherwood talking about that.
5: You got to work to create them. I mean, nothing's given in this league. To get those grade A's, you pray for those opportunities in a game, especially this time of the year. Everything tightens up, defense tightens up. So, he's a good goalie, but we got to overwhelm him and let our let us do the talking kind of on the ice. I think just our work ethic and supporting the puck will create those chances.
4: Work ethic, puck support, a lot of basics for the hockey team, but also you have to defend against some pretty outstanding players. Steven Stamkos, Philip Forsberg, Ryan O'Reilly, Roman Josi. Those are just a couple of the names that the Sharks will have to contend with when the puck is in the San Jose zone. And Sherwood talked about what it's going to take to beat Nashville.
5: They got good players up and down the lineup. For them, I think it's just been about putting it together. Obviously, it starts in that. They have a hell of a goalie in Juice, and then they got great players up and down the lineup. So we need to focus on what we can control and bring it in and be, like I said, desperate. We got to be aggressive, though. We got to continue to push and establish our forecheck early and try to take their crowd out of it. Like you just said, it's been bumping here a little bit. We got to just overwhelm them. With our whole team. It's a by committee with us, and we got to try to have everyone contribute each and every night.
4: That is especially required from the Sharks, given the fact that they have some pretty important injuries they are dealing with. Tyler Toffoli, not on the trip. Should join the team in St. Louis, might be ready to go against the Blues a little bit later on. But Ryan Reeves is out for the time being after getting involved in a big, big fight with a man who was just coming back to the National Hockey League for the first time in a number of years, a tough character in Garrett Wilson of the team that they just played. In San Jose. However, the Philadelphia Flyers certainly understand what that was all about. They had a guy that came up, was all jacked up for the game, and unfortunately Ryan Reeves not able to go for this game and for the foreseeable future. So he's out, and that will mean that the Sharks will have to put some guys in that haven't been playing in a little while. Igor Chernyshov has missed the last 4 games after taking one shift against the Montreal Canadiens and getting legally checked by Michael Matheson, was knocked out of the game and has not been able to play until now. Pavel Regenda gets back into the lineup, and that's because Filip Kurashev will be sitting it out. I don't think the coaching staff was all that happy with Kurashev's offensive zone penalty. He didn't play much after that one shift in the contest against the Flyers, and so he'll be watching from the press box and taking notes today. And Vinny Desharnais, who missed the last game with an injury, is back in action, and that means that veteran Nick Leddy will be sitting it out. In goal, it'll be Alex Nedeljkovic, a 13-12-3 overall record, a lifetime record of 4-3 against the Predators. Nedeljkovic has a 2.01 goals against average against Nashville and 1 career shutout, so he has played quite well. But on the other side of the ice, Yusuf Saros has been brilliant against the Sharks ever since he got to the National Hockey League. 17 career games for Saros against San Jose, a 13-2-1 record, two shutouts, and a 2.01 goals against average. Those are microscopic numbers. Interesting that the goals against average for both Nedeljkovic against the Predators and Saros against the Sharks, virtually identical. And so we could have a low-scoring game, although there are a couple of guys that are red-hot, certainly on the Predators' side, in terms of putting the puck in the net. Steven Stamkos has three goals in the team's last two games, and the veteran seems to be enjoying his time with the Preds this year after joining the team a season ago and not being able to see his club get to the Stanley Cup playoffs where he wants to lead them. He says that the mindset of this hockey team with 12 games to play on their schedule is one of just perseverance, desire, and stick-to-itiveness.
6: Let's take a look at the schedule and... it's going to be extremely tight. The good news is it's in our hands, right? So that's what you want. You don't want to rely on any other teams. We can do it. That's the belief in this room, and that's the mindset we have.
4: So you have two teams with similar mindsets, two teams with belief, and two teams that need a victory. The San Jose Sharks, right now in 11th place in the Western Conference, sitting in 6th in the Pacific Division, are only 1 point behind Seattle, 2 points behind Los Angeles, and 7 points behind the Edmonton Oilers. They're also 5 points behind Nashville, who holds that last wild card spot. And those are the mathematical considerations, along with the games in hand that San Jose has against most of the Western Conference. Certainly a great scenario. That is our roster report from Kaiser Permanente. Get care like a pro with Kaiser Permanente, official team physicians of the San Jose Sharks. We will come back to Music City and Bridgestone Arena with more of our Sharks warm-up coverage right after this on the San Jose Sharks Audio Network.
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4: I'm Dan Rusinowski back here at Bridgestone Arena in Nashville. Game one of a three-game road trip that continues on Thursday in St. Louis and then on Saturday afternoon in Columbus. Critical contest for the Sharks, who look to end that four-game losing streak that they certainly don't feel very good about. There have been some good moments in those losing streaks, but some bad moments too. And the Sharks have to eliminate the errors and make sure that they force the issue with the opposition team. Nashville is a club, as we mentioned, that does give up grade-A scoring chances, and sometimes they rely on their goaltending to make spectacular stops. And they've got a guy, Yusuf Saros, who can do that, but certainly you don't want to keep tempting fate, and that's something that we'll hear about from their team a little bit later on in this show. But right now, what is it going to take? What is the key to making the playoff push? What kind of way can you get your A game out more often than not? Well, keeper Sherwood told us about some of that this morning.
5: I think just, our mindset, our work ethic, our desperateness, and our swagger. We gotta bring it, and it's going to be our whole team. It can't just be, half the team on a night. Like, at this time of the year, we need everyone to bring their A game, and everyone has to, be willing to work and just be... have that tenacity and that that desperateness. That the urgency is now. We got to fight and claw our way in, and you can't just keep saying that we got games in hand or whatever. Games in hand is just if you don't do anything with them, we got to start winning some games here, and it starts tonight.
4: Very interesting concept that Keeper Sherwood is talking about, and that everybody has to bring their A game. Of course, it's human nature to say, well, that's the goal for the contest. However, what about your B game? If you have to have a B game, isn't it important that you bring that if you don't have your A game? Well, Keeper Sherwood looks at it this way at this time of the season.
5: I don't think there's any room for B games at this time of the year. I think it's everyone has to have their A game because that's the only chance that we have of doing anything special or getting in. Like, if we bring our B game, we're not going to claw past three or four teams in front of us, and you're not relying on them to bring their B game. So, like, I think you have to establish your A game and establish that you're coming out swinging from the puck drop, and that has to be our mindset.
4: It has to be the mindset of the San Jose Sharks, and of course, no better than Dmitry Orlov, a player to answer all of the questions about how do you bring your A game as a club? How do you get this thing done? How do you grasp the pressure and put your arms around it and embrace it and enjoy the process and do everything that's necessary to get victory? Well, Dmitry Orlov talked about that extensively today.
7: I mean, start simple at the start of the game, you know. Just simple plays, hard plays, get some hits, get some bumps, you know, just to get feel in the game, you know, and shift by shift, stay focused, you know, like try to, like, and you have to be strong in your mind, obviously, not do too much, you know. It's the most important. When you try to do too much, it's obviously going to be even worse. You know, just, you know, short shifts, you know, try to talk to your teammates during the shifts, during the bench, you know, how can be able to get something, things right on the ice, you know, and support each other, you know, be close to each other, you know, and then you have a couple good shifts, you know, you start feeling it, and just you need to keep doing that and keep stay focused, you know. You cannot just, you know, think, okay, two shifts is good, three shifts is good, and then next time you think, kind of feel loose. It could be a turning moment, because every shift matter, every moment matter at the game, and especially when you get to playoffs, you can see all the games and all the leagues like so tight. It's not a lot of scoring, you know, and you know, obviously power play, PK coming in the big moments, you know. So it's guys who play there, you know, should be more dialed in, you know, more focused. And our playoffs started basically months ago, you know, and sometimes we just try to do over too much, you know, force some things and not waiting at the right moment to make a play. And I think it's cost us last few games, you know. So today it's a big game, you know. We battle for the wild card against them, you know. They kind of right now on top of us. And, you know, and ice always pretty sneaky here, you know. So you need to think about that too. And sometimes just try to take a puck from the zone, you know, like high flip or make a hard play or skater out, you know, so make sure it's not stuck in your zone, because sometimes we not doing that, we get stuck in our zone and then problems starting or penalty we taking it, you know. We don't have to do this, and, you know, and obviously play more with the puck offensively zone, do the right thing there too, working down low as a forwards, you know, pinch it by our D if, you know, we lost the puck, you know, so we always should be in our toes, you know, so it should be pressure all over the place, you know, and make sure shifts are short, you know, because you cannot, it's a tough schedule, you know, and end of the season, you know, you have to be smart with your changes, with your shifts, so all little things kind of come up together, and it's not going to be perfect every night, and that's going to be perfect every shift, but more you sacrifice yourself to the team, to the any moment of the game, you know, it's going to be help in the future, you know, like, and you build it during the game, and it's going to be payoff, you know. Doesn't matter, it's not going to be payoff one game, but the next game, if we keep doing it, you know, you're like a hit like a rock, it's still going to be breaking, you know, one day or like one game, you know. So it's yeah, it's a lot of learn to younger guys, you know, but, you know, as a veterans in this team, you know, we should help, we should lead the team, you know, to these things, you know, and help them. And obviously coaches show us a lot of videos what we have to do, you know. We just need to go there and execute and play hard, then we're going to be success, and then we have belief in our group, belief in each other, and then it's all coming together, all, and then if it's still working, it's confidence, you know, sacrifice for each other, then you start working, and then you start doing the games, because we got 14 games left, and probably we need to win 10, I would say. And it's not easy to do, especially now. But if we want to be in a playoff spot, we need to start playing from first shift until the last game is our last game, as our last shift in the season. And then I think we can have a success to be able to do it and, you know, enjoy to make a playoff. And then it's going to be a new season start, you know. But right now, it's our focus should be first shift, first period, and from there we just build what we right things to do.
4: Dmitry Orlov with extended analysis as to what the San Jose Sharks need to do, not only tonight against the Nashville Predators here at Bridgestone Arena, but also for the final 14 games of the regular schedule. Really good stuff right there. When we come back, we will have our Toyota Keys to the Game segment next on the San Jose Sharks Audio Network.
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4: Sharks and Predators have completed their warm-ups, and they're back in their respective dressing rooms looking to start their very first meeting of three that they have in the final stretch of the season. Can you believe it? These two teams are fighting for playoff positioning. Predators have had the better of the play lately, four straight wins, while the Sharks want to end their four-game losing streak in a big way tonight against one of those clubs that they're battling for playoff positioning. Lifetime here in Nashville, the Sharks have won 14 times, lost 26, and had four either ties or OTs. Of course, you may recall a number of years ago, several different playoff wins versus this franchise, and lots of intense action, which we can expect right into tonight's game. Our keys to the game for the Sharks and the Predators are presented by Toyota, proud sponsor of the San Jose Sharks. Toyota, let's go places. Well, key number one is stay in the present. Be where your feet are, to use a phrase that Drew Remenda and head coach Ryan Warsopsky love to quote. That means make sure you know where your body is. Make sure you know where your positioning is. Don't think about anything else. Stay focused on the present. Key number two, make plays. Don't try to make plays. Don't hope to make plays. Make plays. You're going to have to do that, and you're going to have to make sure you're assertive in making those plays. The Sharks will need Macklin Celebrini and Will Smith to do that. Celebrini one assist away from 100 in his NHL career, but Will Smith has been in a dry spell lately. No goals for Smith in his last nine games and no points in his last six. And he's going to have to start to turn that around, and obviously he's been working at it and is going through that whole topic of the B game versus the A game that all great players have to learn to develop at the NHL level. So that's key number two, make plays. Key number three, ignore the outside noise. Don't start worrying about the big picture for the playoffs. Just worry about today's game. You've got a huge one. It's an exciting opportunity. The fans here are intense in Nashville. Feed off of that crowd. Enjoy yourself and make sure you follow keys number one and two and all will be well. So key number three is ignore the outside noise. Our keys have been presented by Toyota, proud sponsor of San Jose Sharks hockey. Toyota, let's go places. When we come back, we will go into the Nashville dressing room and find out what they're thinking about next on the San Jose Sharks Audio Network.
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4: Sharks and Predators here in Bridgestone Arena, Nashville, Tennessee. Game one of a three-game road trip that is so critical for the San Jose Sharks. No time like the present, and as we said last game, it's definitely crunch time. But it's also crunch time for the men in Nashville. The Predators have really been on a nice little roll lately. They've got a couple of guys with point-scoring streaks. Philip Forsberg, four goals and five assists in his last four games. Just named the number two star of the week in the entire NHL. Steven Stamkos also with a three-game point-scoring streak, and he's got three goals in the team's last two games. And the usual suspects are also making contributions. Roman Josi, the veteran, a two-game point-scoring streak, along with Jonathan Marchessault, assists in consecutive games. All in all, head coach Andrew Brunette likes what he sees.
8: Yeah, we're building, and I think it's been better. Like I said, we've lost a little bit of our identity there for a bit. Now we're starting to build it back, and we're not at the... I'm not where I feel comfortable that we're at, where we were before the break. So we're going to have to keep digging in and finding a way to get there. And that's going to take everybody. Everybody's going to give a little bit more here for us down the stretch of games.
4: Well, Steven Stamkos has been through all of this in his NHL career, and he says that the team has been very responsive to the challenge.
6: You know, not every game's going to be, you know, perfect. We're going to have moments where it's not, but it's just how we've responded. And as a group, we've responded really well. Whether we've been down in games, we've come back, you know. We've just played and we've adapted, and that's all you can do at this time of the year. You know, like I said, they're not all going to be pretty when you watch it on video, but there's going to be moments that we have to learn from as a team, and I think we have, and there's areas to improve for sure. But you know, the goaltending has been outstanding and has bailed us out on some of those breakdowns, and we'd like to give less grade A chances, but the goalies have been solid and they've given us a chance, and then we've responded, and that's been good to see.
4: Well, the Sharks are going to get grade A chances against this team, and Steven Stamkos knows all about Macklin Celebrini.
6: It's not a secret anymore, right? I mean, I think we saw that last year in terms of what his, you know, ceiling is, and I think there's still more, but I think the Olympics was certainly a world awakening moment to just see how good he actually is against the best players in the world and playing with the best players in the world. And he was one of the best players at that tournament. So certainly keep an eye on him tonight. He's a huge piece of why they're in the mix and just an elite player in this league already, which is pretty special.
4: It's a special night, and head coach Ryan Warsawski's next on the San Jose Sharks Audio Network.
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4: A huge road trip and a huge game. We're in Music City, the Sharks and the Nashville Predators. I'm Dan Rusinowski, along with Sharks head coach Ryan Warsawski. And here we are, game 69. You get 70 points. It's a big game. It's where you want to be.
9: This is exactly where we wanted to be. So we're in the race. We've got to embrace it, enjoy it, go through it all together, learn from it, continue to push forward and be excited about it. And I think that's the message.
4: One other thing, too, is that we've seen all season that you depended on veterans to kind of calm down the energy, feed off the energy of the young guys, use the experience of the veterans to calm them down. But I wanted to ask you about this. How much has the calm down factor developed with your young players? How much more calm are they now than they were at the start of the year?
9: Yeah, I think it comes and goes and ebbs and flows. And, you know, moments, it's an emotional sport. So you need to find that at times. And I think our young guys are starting to figure that out, the patience they need to play with at times. Maybe not force things. Is it perfect every game? No. But I think we've made a lot of strides in the right direction as far as with our whole group, within the different generations that are in that locker room, from the older guys to the younger guys to the guys that are still kind of establishing themselves as National Hockey League players. So, you know, again, we're all in this together. We've got to continue to push forward, lean on each other, help each other, believe in each other, and push forward. And I think when we do that, we're really, you know, tough team to play against. So we got to get that right off the drop of the puck tonight.
4: One thing that's really good to hear in the locker room is the guys are all talking about how there should be no place for a B game. They got to have their A game, and everybody has to do it. But the reality is that not everybody has their A game every night. How have you seen the younger players on the team, who probably have played their whole lives without having to develop a B game, develop one?
9: Yeah, I think that's the challenge in this league. It's a long season. There's some nights where you just don't maybe have your legs or you don't have your hands. You know, how can you impact the game in a lot of different ways? You know, I think Graffer's come a long way in that sense. He's helped out on a penalty kill when maybe he hasn't felt his best, or he simplifies his game when he doesn't have his hands that night. So it's different for every player. Will Smith has gone through it. Macklin has even gone through it. So getting those different experiences is kind of what mold you as a player, and I think that's where you see a lot of development.
4: We've seen a lot of development too with dealing with injuries. Unfortunately, Ryan Reeves not available to you at the moment, Tyler Toffoli, but that's okay. Chernyshov's back in, you're in good shape. This Nashville team has been winning, but they give up a lot of grade A chances, and they depend on their goaltending. Talk about maximizing those chances, especially since they've been taking penalties early in the game to get your power play out there.
9: Yeah, this is a team, you know, obviously can get on the rush and they can score, and they got some Forsbergs, they got the Stamkoses, the Marchessos, they have skill. We want to slow their skill down by playing in the offensive zone and play, make them play defense. So this is a good team that they've gotten some confidence going right now in their dressing room. They got a veteran group that are kind of, you know, a little bit similar to us. They have some young players that are coming along and have come up from the American League and kind of given them a little bit of jolt of energy. So, again, this is a playoff-like game tonight. We're excited for it. It's a good team over there that's playing well. We're going to make sure we have patience in our game. We simplify our game at times, but when we have it, we want to step on it.
4: Best of luck.
9: Thanks, Dan.
4: Thanks for joining us for another edition of Coach's Chalkboard. And now stand by for the Sharks and the Predators, a critical matchup next on the San Jose Sharks Audio Network.
0: Sharks warm-up has been brought to you by Kaiser Permanente, official team physicians of the San Jose Sharks. 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

0: celebrating on the right circle. Shoots. Matthew Severini just completes the hat trick, and the Sharks win in overtime, 3-2.
1: This is San Jose Sharks Hockey. It's game time. 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

0: hockey, a critical matchup for San Jose Sharks and Nashville Predators here at Bridgestone Arena in Music City. 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Celebrate responsibly. Well, the San Jose Sharks are starting Alex Nedeljkovic in goal, although Yaroslav Askarov, the one-time Predator number one draft pick, is available as the backup as Laurent Brossoit was reassigned to the San Jose Barracuda. But Nedeljkovic comes in here 13-12-3 and a 2.9 goals against average. On defense, it'll be Shakir Mukhamadulin and Mario Ferraro. And up front, Alex Wennberg will start at center, along with Colin Graf on the right side and William Eklund on the left. As for the hometown Nashville Predators, they've won four straight games, including an overtime win on Sunday in Chicago. And they're starting off a little homestand, trying to keep that going. They'll have Yusuf Saros, who has a lifetime record of 13-2-1 against San Jose. 52 games for Saros, 25-19-7 this year, and a 3.12 goals against average. On defense, it'll be Nick Hague and Nick Perbix. And up front, it'll be Eric Howlett, Tyson Jost, and Zachary Lheureux. Faceoff has been dropped and we are underway. Wes McCauley and Michael Markovich are the refs. Andrew Smith and Mark Shuchek are the linesmen. Mukhamadulin with the puck for the Sharks. Flips it over to Ferraro. Takes a return feed. Sharks skating right to left in the first period wearing their white road sweaters. They toss one up to the Predators line, but Nick Perbix knocks it back the other way and it's an offside breaking at the San Jose line. Interesting combinations here tonight. The Sharks have changed some things around, and when you lose four straight games, that's going to happen. Out of the lineup for the Sharks tonight include the injured Tyler Toffoli and Ryan Reeves. It looks like Toffoli might rejoin the club on this road trip, but so far not here. Vinny Desharnais is back in the lineup for the Sharks on defense, so that means Nick Leddy is out. Igor Chernyshov is back in, and so is Pavel Regenda, and that means Philip Kurashev is not going to be in the lineup. Off the draw now, fed forward by Nashville into the Shark zone. They dump it back behind the San Jose net. They've made the change. They put out a combination of O'Reilly, Evangelista, and Steven Stamkos, while the Sharks go with Chernyshov, Celebrini, and Will Smith. Smith keeps one in the offensive zone, sends back to Celebrini, who's scooting for the puck. Not going to get it, but he now gets it back. Nice little tip by Chernyshov. Celebrini avoids the check there from Stamkos. Angles it back to the point, and the shot there taken by John Klingberg. Tip just wide by Will Smith. Behind the goal line, it's Celebrini. Near side feed, Will Smith. Left wing half boards. Return for Celebrini. Twists away, fed in front, and a quick play by Klingberg. Racing in from the point, just chip wide of a net. Rebound lifted out, glove down there by Celebrini, racing back, and he'll just poke it back to his own blue line. Ryan O'Reilly is there forechecking for the Preds, but the Sharks spin it around the boards as both teams look to make line changes with the play going on. Minute and a half gone by, first period. Great to have you with us on your drive home, or maybe even for your last half hour at the office if you happen to be there. Right now, Jonathan Marchessault loses the puck. Here's Pavel Regenda the other way. Mini two-on-one coming across the line. Throws it toward the net. And that is a backhanded glove save by Yusuf Saros. And he's able to make the stop with 1:43 gone by in a scoreless first period. Why don't we pause 10 seconds for station identification. 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
0: I'm Dan Rusinowski here in Music City, Nashville, Tennessee. We've got the Sharks and the Predators getting a face-off to the right side of Yusuf Saros, clearly one of the better goaltenders in the NHL. But off the draw, the Sharks scramble back to center ice to get it. They've got a combination of Sam Dickinson and Vinny Desharnais back on D. Dickinson trying to keep it in, loses on a sweep check there to Marchessault at the blue line. And Michael Misa, nice back check, got behind those two players and stopped Nashville from getting a scoring rush. Instead, Nicholas Hague, former Vegas Golden Knight, tosses one off the right boards. And here comes Matthew Wood, very impressive rookie, kind of overshadowed by the likes of Matthew Schaefer and Beckett Seneca. But he is really having a strong campaign here for Nashville. He moves into the Shark zone from the corner. Back to Marchessault on the point. A shot right on. A save made by Nedeljkovic. Wood far side of the ice. Pinballs it off the skates of Sam Dickinson. It ricochets to the near corner of the Shark zone. And Dickinson fans on the puck. Stolen by Marchessault. Sends to the slot. Fed in front. They score. A tic-tac-toe play for Nashville. A as Fyodor Svechkov got that play from Marchessault, and he wasted no time to get it right in front to Philip Forsberg. The red-hot Forsberg, who was named the number two star of the week in the NHL, continues his onslaught. He now has a five-game point-scoring streak, and he makes it 1-0 in favor of the Predators. The time of this goal, 2 minutes and 34 seconds of this first period. Wow, that was really impressive. And again, it was in the middle of a partial line change. Fyodor Svechkov was stepping out of the ice, and he got the feed from Marchessault breaking down the middle. A perfect pass to Forsberg, who went underneath Sam Dickinson to get wide open. And unbelievably, it is 1-0 in favor of the Predators. Dumped in now to the offensive zone as we get back to action, but the puck is out of play. And so we will have a whistle and a faceoff. 2 minutes, 43 seconds now gone by in period number one, and already the Nashville Predators have drawn first blood. Forsberg, his 33rd goal in a very impressive season. Svechkov and Marchessault should get credit with the assists. And again, that was in the middle of a line change. Really impressive play by the Predators to get underneath the Sharks forwards. And defenseman. Off the draw now. And sent up the boards by the Sharks up to the Predator line. Anytime the wheels fall off the cart a little bit, the Sharks coaching staff throws out the Ostapchuk line. He's out there along with Adam Gaudette and Barclay Goodrow. But here come the Predators. Willsby feeds into the zone, and there's a shot toward the net deflected by the defense. That was off the stick of their man that's on the left wing side, Reed Schaefer, and the puck is deflected out of play. So they will bring the face off, looks like, to the right side of Alex Nedeljkovic, who so far has faced two shots and given up that one goal. It was just a perfect play by the Predators to get that puck out in front. So what are the Sharks going to do now? Well, they just go back to work. It's all you can do. The Predators step into the faceoff circle. And Matthew Wood will get the draw off to the near boards. Grabbing it near side is William Eklund. He's checked by Erik Haula, but dropped it back to Alex Wennberg, and the Sharks will be able to break out. A head man by the Sharks. Eklund tips it on the right. Now it's Graf to Klingberg. Now in front to Graf, and a shot toward the net deflected high and wide. Nice work by Eklund behind the goal line to sweep the puck around the boards. Held in by Klingberg, and Graf keeps it going. And unfortunately, though, Wennberg couldn't bat down the bouncer back behind the goal. But he does tip a pass. Predators get it back. Haula gets by Graf, moves up the middle, 2-on-2. Across the line, Haula, a little backhand shot. Would have gone wide, but it's gloved and covered by Alex Nedeljkovic, and we've got Luke Evangelista and William Eklund involved in a glaring matchup against each other. And the linesman will step between them. That was coming all the way up the ice surface. William Eklund working so hard and trying to get back as the Haula came into the offensive end, but the little confrontation with Evangelista and with Eklund was behind the play, and I think it might have had something to do with what happened around the goal crease there for Evangelista, who is certainly an energetic player and a very good young one for Nashville coach Andrew Brunette. In fact, Evangelista began his career in the AHL playing for Ryan Warsawski with the Chicago Wolves. Only a handful of games, he said, but he said he really appreciated Warsawski's fiery approach to the game. And in response to that, Warzo told me today, well, I've kind of calmed down a little since then. 1-0 Predators on the attack right now. They throw to the Sharks' blue line, knocked back the other way. San Jose on it at the near side, right at the Predators' blue line, pushed forward there as they get the Celebrini line back on the ice. But a headman feed goes to O'Reilly up the middle, 1-on-3. He's checked there. Nice job by Chernyshov to steal it, but then Chernyshov gave away the puck, throwing it to the middle, and the Sharks very fortunate in that Evangelista intercepted that just outside the blue line, and he raced in with O'Reilly ahead of it and offside. You got to watch it. Those plays across the ice at your own blue line are often devastating, and that's what's going to happen to the Sharks if they don't hold their ground against this Predators club. All right, they change the unit. On comes Michael Misa for the Sharks. On with Kiefer Sherwood and Pavel Regenda back in action tonight. Orloff and Klingberg on defense. And the faceoff won there by Matthew Wood, and the Predators dump in. That's Wood, Marchessault, and Forsberg, a very dangerous combination that's already accounted, at least part of it has, for the first goal of this game. But back behind the Sharks' net, it's Misa. Oh boy, diagonal pass in his own zone. Misses his man Orloff, comes all the way back, fortunately, up to the blue line of the Predators, and Misa will grab it there. Nowhere to go on the zone entry, so he dropped it back for the D, and the Sharks start over. Regenda tips into the offensive zone. Misa's in there, but he's one against two. Chipped it free. Sherwood to the point. Orlov gives it back. Sherwood knocks it behind the net. And there's Regenda to angle it back. Shot by Klingberg. That is a big block for Forsberg. And the puck ricochets back to the Sharks' line. Klingberg takes it and tried to take advantage, but it's an offside play as a result of a couple of deflections right at the Predators' blue line. And so 4 minutes, 58 seconds gone by in a scoreless first period. 1-0, the Predators leading it. An official word on that goal once again is Forsberg's 33rd from Fyodor Svechkov and Jonathan Marchessault at 2:34 of this first period. Zetabrini is out there along with Chernyshov and Smith on defense. It's Dickinson along with Desharnais. And off the draw, Desharnais steps up to his man and deflects a pass off of Leroux and over the boards and out. I don't know why I like to say it Leroux instead of Leroux. He spells it L apostrophe H-E-U-R-E-U-X. So I'm going to say Leroux. Born in Montreal. Off the draw. Loose puck. Here comes Celebrini up to the blue line. He's checked there by Eric Halda, but he taps it in. Halda and Tyson Jost putting a lot of pressure on Celebrini there. Macklin kept it in. He got bodied up hard there by Jost, and the puck comes down for Nashville into the Shark zone. No icing. Celebrini's fine. He's back to get it, and he seems to get energized by some of that physical play. But a long pass up the ice by the Sharks. Desharnais turns into an icing call against San Jose. So Celebrini's line will stay out there, and Andrew Brunette will make the change to put fresh skaters out for the Predators with 5:29 gone by in the first period and Nashville leading 1-0. Sharks 365 members have the exclusive ability to customize their experience through unique benefits like ticket exchange, substantial discounts on food, beverage, and merchandise purchases, and invitations to member-only events like Meet the Sharks. 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Little shot off the faceoff. A little save there by Nedeljkovic. Puck goes into the left corner. And Evangelista moves away there from the check from the Sharks' Dickinson. But Dickinson got enough of it, and he gets the puck back. Down the right, races into the offensive zone. Tried to do it himself there against three Predators with that great skating ability he's got. But he got checked off the play, and now he's getting back as the Predators move in with Roman Josi. He sends it across from across the line toward the slot. Knocked down there by the veteran Barkley Goodrow, who angles it forward. And the Sharks' fourth line looks to get things reestablished again. Ostapchuk feeds it clear to himself, and he skates back toward his own blue line and gets it to the D. Headman feed Ferraro. Now it's Goodrow across the line. Oh, Gaudette. Rink-wide toss, Ferraro skating in deep, turning. Back to the point. Mukha Madula on the drive. Score! That got tipped in front. Adam Gaudette getting a piece of it, and it went misdirection on the goaltender Saros, and the Sharks have tied it up 1-1. So this is the kind of game it's going to be, huh? All right. 6 minutes, 25 seconds gone by in this game. We've already had two goals. Shakir Mukhamadulin throwing it toward the net. It looked to me like Adam Gaudette got just a little piece of that puck. Ostapchuk fit it over, and Ferraro back to the point. And again, great job by Ostapchuk right in front there, one-on-one against Nick Perbix. Just setting up the screen, getting that big body in the way. And it looks to me like that's the story. The Sharks up by the even 1-1. So, Adam Gaudette, big goal in a big game. For Gaudette, that is going to be his 15th goal of the season. Assisted by Big Shaq, Mukha Madulin, and Mario Ferraro. We're back to action again. It's 1-1. Play inside the Sharks zone. Grabbed by San Jose at the near side. They throw it around the board, stopped by Svechkov. He sends to the near corner. That's Reed Schaefer putting it back to the point. And that's stopped there by Haig. He'll get it back again. Shot toward the net will go wide as the Predators scramble to try to get control. Joachim Kemmel tried to get control of it there. Lost it. Here comes Eklund back the other way. Down the left. Little 10-2 across the blue line. Oh boy, gets hit from behind there by Svechkov into the boards. And play will continue as the Predators move it out. Kemmel on the right wing side. Long dump in on goal. Alert stick save made by Nedeljkovic with 12:39 left on the scoreboard clock here in the first period. Sharks race down the right. Regenda leading it in the direction of Misa, but it's broken up by the Preds D at the near boards. It's batted across the ice by Nashville, but a good pinch in by the Sharks got a piece of it. And now Regenda sends in deep all the way around the boards. Misa will get it first on the left side. Tried to go back to the point, but that's a good read by Marchessault to knock it down. He gets out of the zone. He's checked by Orloff, but he got it behind him. And moving in, it's Wood. Shooting it. Score! We told you Matthew Wood was having an outstanding rookie season, and he got underneath the defense and behind Orloff, who was stepping up to Marchessault. Marchessault, that crafty veteran that he is, somehow got that puck through and poked it just ahead. Wood coming across the line, and the right-handed shooting Wood snapping one up top stick side. And all of a sudden, it's 2-1 Nashville at 7:49 of this first period. Matthew Wood getting credit for his 16th goal in this rookie campaign. And again, he's sort of in the reeds, under the radar against some of the other rookies in the NHL. But the Predators have taken a 2-1 lead. Off the faceoff, back to action. End-to-end play here in the first period. San Jose is in a situation where they're now down 2-1. And the Predators are going to the attack on the right-wing side. Roman Josi, outstanding offensive defenseman, throws one into the Sharks' end. San Jose gets it back. Chernyshov feeds it rink wide. Here's Celebrini down the right. Races into the zone. Puts on the brakes. Rink wide Smith. He'll exchange now with a man on the point in Dickinson. He tries to throw it toward the side of the net, but it went through. Celebrini gets it back to Smith in the middle. Drops it back to Vinny Deharnay. Feeds near side Dickinson. Play in the Predators' zone. Celebrini trying to force the play there. Knocked away by a defensive player and chopped back to center ice by Nashville. But Dickinson got a piece of it. Now here's Celebrini moving right to left. Across the line, a little dump there for Smith. Tries to throw it back to the point, but the Sharks were changing defensemen when Smith delivered that pass, and so it didn't go. Now it's Celebrini on the left. Shooting the puck. That's a good tip by defenseman Ryan Upko of Nashville. The puck goes up over the boards and out of play. And so we get a whistle and a break in the action. What action we've got? 11:07 to go. First period here in Music City. The score, the Predators 2, the Sharks 1. We'll be right back on the San Jose Sharks Audio Network. What a game so far. Nashville 2, the Sharks 1. End-to-end action, all kinds of opportunities. And you just have to hold on to your hats and expect the unexpected. Off the faceoff, here come the Predators on the attack. Down the right side, Svechkov can't slip by Mukko Madulin's check. At the near boards, Adam Gaudette, who has the Sharks' goal, angles one off the boards and gets it down the ice. Not far enough for icing, but far enough for Ryan Upko to go back and get control. He's from Smithtown, Long Island, a right-handed shooting defenseman. Ryan Upko with the puck, starting to move it, maybe thinking about moving it, as he's watched there by a forechecking Barkley Goodrow. He slides it off to the left side. Angled forward there by Nick Perbix up to the Sharks' blue line, but Ferraro stopped it, fed it ahead. Here's Gaudette at the red line, shoots one in, and it's headed toward the net. Saros in goal to our left, makes the stick stop, and as Barkley Goodrow came in, the Sharks make the line change and get some fresh skaters out there. Klingberg and Orloff are out there defensively. Up front, Celebrini's line back on the ice. Celebrini, Smith, and Chernyshov. But here come the Predators, moving left to right into the Sharks zone. Orloff, good step up there to Leroux. Back behind the goal line, Haula is checked by Orloff. The puck skitters free, and Colin Graf, bit of a dangerous pass across his own zone, but it'll be Wennberg who gets it. He slips by the check of Jost and moves up the left wing boards and dumps into the offensive end. Graf rushed over from the right side of the zone to the left to try to get the puck. Wennberg went into forecheck, but that's a good play by Haula to flip it ahead. Predators on the attack. Little drop pass. A shot will whistle wide of goaltender Nedeljkovic. Rebound back behind the goal line. 9:35 to go. First period. Predators 2, Sharks 1. San Jose picking it up at the near boards. And Eklund is able to chip one out. And the Sharks will make a quick change here. The Predators looking to do the same. In the neutral zone, almost a steal by Eklund. Now Misa gets a piece of it, knocks it down the right boards. He slips by the check of Hague. He moves in. He stick handles. He throws in front off the goaltender. And it's stopped and knocked aside. I think Misa was trying to put it off of one of the defensive players to get it to keeper Sherwood, who was positioned in front. But unfortunately for him, the puck went out of the zone and a safe play for Nashville. Back inside Sharks territory. Mukko Madulin couldn't get it to Misa. Kept in there by the stick of Roman Josi, who backhands behind the San Jose net. Predators soft tap. Here's the dangerous Forsberg. Stick handling up, keeping it in the zone. Little sauce pass to Brady Shea. He's body checked by Sherwood as he dumps one in. In the right corner of the Sharks zone, a big scrum for it between four players. One of them, Matthew Wood, has got that beautiful goal a few moments ago. Trying to poke at it there against Regenda. Regenda fighting for it. The puck goes off a stick. And keeper Sherwood tried to backhand it out as the puck came to him. But that's a good keep in by Shea at the near side. Now it's Forsberg stopping it. Nice stick-handling move off the board. Sends it back to the slot. Josi, score! So first the keep-in by Brady Shea, then the nice stick-handling move by Forsberg, and great vision by Philip Forsberg to spot Roman Josi, the leading man on defense and the captain of the Nashville Predators, coming right down the center slot. He dropped the puck back to him, and a perfect wrist shot by Josi makes it 3-1 Predators at 11:40 of this first period. Tough start for the Sharks. Roman Josi of Nashville will get credit for that goal. And for Josi, that is going to be goal number 12 on the season, his 48th point of the year. Philip Forsberg already has one goal, one assist. Jonathan Marchessault, a couple of assists. The veterans are getting it done for the Predators early in this game. Let's see what the Sharks can do. Here comes Celebrini, racing down the wing, cut into the middle. A little wrist shot went wide. Dickinson is really pinching in deep. Now Will Smith on the right wing. Holds the puck in the zone. Looks for the man behind the net. He's got him. It's centered out in front. A one-time shot by Celebrini from that Chernyshov pass. And a good stop from the left circle there by goaltender Yusa Saros. And we get a stoppage at play. A break in the action. This broadcast is coming to you from Bridgestone Arena in Music City, Nashville, Tennessee. It is a 3-1 Predators lead over the Sharks on the San Jose Sharks Audio Network. Game one of a three-game road trip here in Music City. Hope you're enjoying the broadcast. I'm Dan Rusinowski on your drive home. Our next broadcast will be in St. Louis against the Blues two nights from now.

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1: We'll get the primary assist on that one. And for Evangelista of the Predators, it is his 10th goal of the season. I talked to Evangelista before the game. Had a lot of great things to say about playing for Ryan Warsawski and some limited action. He was a pretty young guy. I got a funny feeling they're checking this to see if he kicked the puck in the net. It did deflect. And here, let's see, we'll have to hear about
2: this. Review.
1: The play is under review. And so we'll have to wait and see. So they're reviewing it, and because it did go off of Evangelista's foot, it looked like, not his stick. And so they're waiting to see if it stays 4-1 or if it drops back to 3-1. And if that's the case, that'd be the first break the Sharks get in this game. Once again, our broadcast time on Thursday in St. Louis will be 4:30. And if I'm not mistaken, Drew Amenda is going to be joining me on the broadcast with the call of that game. I get Drewski for the last two games of this trip, as Jamal Mayers is going to be on the TV side. Right now, 6-3 the score. And this is one of the unique things they do here in Nashville. When they're reviewing a play that might go against the Predators, they play the Beatles, Paul McCartney singing Let It Be, and they're waving their lights all through as if it were a concert. I think Paul would be happy to see that. And here comes the call from Wes McCauley.
2: After reviewing the play, the call on the ice is confirmed. We have a goal.
1: Okay. So, goal number 10, as we mentioned, for Luke Evangelista. Ryan O'Reilly and Brady Shea will get the assists. So unfortunate there. Evangelista getting loose on Klingberg. Celebrini was nearby too, but Klingberg, the defenseman that was closest to him. So that's a young buck for the Predators going up against the veteran with lots of experience for the Sharks. San Jose's got to figure something out. They're down 4-1 right now. And off the draw, they move from right to left to the blue line, but they get called on the offside, breaking up to the Predators' line. And so, they will drop the puck there. Wenberg, Eklund, and Graff up front. Back on defense, Dickinson and Desharnais. The Predators going with the Eric Howla line. Howla, Jost, and Leroux. Back on defense, it's a combination of Adam Wilsby and Ryan Ufko normally. Right now, the Ufko's on the bench, and we've got Haig with Wilsby out there. So coaching staff for the Predators kind of shortening their bench a little bit, with Ufko having the least experience amongst all the players on the D. Here comes the Preds' attack down the left wing side. They're flying across the line. Howland, a little drop pass. Wilsby couldn't get it, and so the puck deflects to the right corner. Sharks really discombobulated right now as they skated out of the zone trying to get their groove back. Eklund to center, bumped a bit by Haig, shoots one in. Desharnais in deep, blasts his man into the boards in Wilsby. The puck skitters free though, and it'll be put up in the air. Dickinson held it in for a second, but the Sharks are going to have to regroup anyway back at center ice. Pass across the rink. Eklund wasn't expecting that. He turned and deflected it, but the Predators do take over. And now this line has got to get off the ice for the Sharks, and they will. And Goodrow steps back out there along with Ostapchuk and now Gaudette on the right side. Adam Gaudette, who has the Sharks goal, sends it up on the left side. Here's Goodrow across the line. He's got Ostapchuk breaking in, but that's a good job by Purbix along the boards to not allow Goodrow to make that pass. Ostapchuk recovers in the corner, feeds it around the boards, held in by Ferraro, sends back behind the goal line inside the Predator zone. A little deflection in front. Can the Sharks Goodrow get it? He got chopped a bit. He sent the puck forward, and it wound up going wide because of the chop. Goodrow a little bit upset about that, pushing and shoving with his man there, Joachim Kemmel, and the puck skips free, and it'll be picked back up by the Preds, and Kemmel, hit by Ostapchuk, gets it down the ice. That's icing against Nashville. We've got 5:54 to go in this first period. And let me tell you something, folks. It is a tough situation right now with the Sharks down by the score of 4-1. Marvel Superhero Night featuring Spider-Man swings into SAP Center April 4th at 7 p.m. as the Sharks play the Predators in San Jose. All fans receive a collectible comic book featuring

0: a Macklin Celebrini cover. 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Go to sjsharks.com/tickets. Off the draw, Sharks have it. Smith to the point, shot by Orloff, blocked. Predators gobble it up with the 4-1 lead. They move to center ice, and Kemmel is checked hard by Klingberg. But Joachim Kemmel is able to shoot one in for Nashville. Orloff sends a long feed ahead. Chernyshov grabs it at the Preds line on right wing. He's immediately checked by two men, knocked it free. Will Smith tried to feed it across the rink to Celebrini, but it's off the stick of a Predator defender. What hustle by Celebrini to get all the way across the ice to keep it in play. Got some help from Klingberg. Back to Orloff on the point, but you heard the whistle. It is offside against the San Jose Sharks. And so we have a stoppage of play and a break in the action. This broadcast is coming to you from Music City, Nashville, Tennessee. With 5:23 to go in the first period, the score stands as follows. Nashville 4, San Jose 1. You're listening to the San Jose Sharks Audio Network. The bracket is set. Don't miss your chance to witness the thrill of the 2026 D1 Men's Basketball West Regional live in San Jose on March 26 and 28. Tickets are available now at sapcenter.com/NCAA. It's just a great opportunity for you to not only see some great college basketball, but also get a feel for what SAP Center is like for a non-hockey game. Why not check it out? It's a great basketball building. My favorite basketball team, the Harlem Globetrotters, has come in there over the years, either there or TechCU Arena. It had a great show, and the NCAAs will be too. Off the faceoff, dump in by the Sharks. Colin Graf took that inboard carom, driving down the center lane, and took a backhand shot right away that was stopped by Yusuf Saros, and play was blown dead. Saros is not the biggest goaltender in the National Hockey League by any stretch of the imagination. He and Dustin Wolf of Calgary are kind of against the current stereotype of big guys that are mobile. Saros is 5'11", 180 pounds, and he may be the most athletic goaltender in the National Hockey League. Last year, he won his 20th game for the sixth time in his NHL career. Right now, he's got 25 wins this year, and just an amazing career off the faceoff. Klingberg, cross ice. There's a fan shot by Orloff, and the Predators steal and move it out. Nashville 4, the Sharks 1, 5:05 to go first period. Predators skate to the red line, dump one in. Orloff and Klingberg pick it back up, but a pass for Klingberg through his stick. Marchessault kept it in for Nashville. Gives to Forsberg. He thought about passing, and then at the last second he threw it toward the net, but the puck got deflected wide. He's tricky with that stick. Good keep in there by Willsby of Nashville. Sends to the left side. A shot there by Haig is blocked. Wenberg trying to carry it up the right side. Got checked by Forsberg. Banked forward, though, by Wenberg. Good second effort to at least get it out of the zone for a second. So the Predators have to tag up, and coach Andrew Brunette will change the line. So the Sharks putting out fresh skaters, too. As from behind the goal line, Orloff fed it ahead. Here's Celebrini's line back out there. Poked at by Will Smith, just misconnecting with Macklin. Celebrini getting a piece of the puck. Smith racing in, can't control it. Chernyshov knocks it ahead, and Smith's in the left corner of the Preds zone. To Celebrini, angle shot near side. That's a shoulder save by the goaltender, Yusuf Saros. And the rebound picked back up by the Predators. They feed it back behind their own goal. Long headman feed. Zachary Leroux into the offensive zone. Puts on the brakes one-on-one. Gave it away, though, to Ferraro. Nice job by the Sharks' Chernyshov to come back to help out. And a little bobbling dump-in by Ferraro as he carries to the red line. Easily turned aside there by Saros. And the Preds just toss it up to the Sharks' blue line. Nice play by Dickinson there, but now it's taken back by Jost. A little behind-the-back pass looking for O'Reilly breaking in. He kicked it in his skates. He cuts behind his net. He slips away from the Sharks' Dickinson, but he's checked there nicely by some help from Adam Gaudette, and the puck skips free. Problem is, Ferraro couldn't get it, and O'Reilly gets it back to the point. Shea the drive, score! Now it's 5-1 in favor of Nashville, as Brady Shea, the beneficiary of some hard work by Ryan O'Reilly in the offensive end, taking that shot toward the net. I'm not sure if it was tipped in front, but either way, it is a 5-1 Nashville lead in a really rough period for the Sharks. Again, O'Reilly got the puck, and it was fed back to the point. There were two layers of traffic in front for Brady Shea to fire the puck through, but that's just old-fashioned work by Ryan O'Reilly as he stole the puck away from Ferraro, worked away from a check from Gaudette, and then on the point, the quick shot, and Brady Shea was able to sneak it through. We'll get the official word on that goal in just a minute. But right now, it is a 5-1 Nashville lead. And the Sharks have got to have their eyes in the back of their head rolling around and their heads spinning. And steam coming out of their ears. Certainly that's happening behind the bench with the coaching staff. San Jose trying to get back into the game here. Down 5-1. But it's cleared back down the ice by the Preds. Up to the Sharks' blue line. Knocked back the other way. Adam Willsby takes for Nashville. And he feeds it off the boards. Little bump there by Regenda. Couldn't get it. And the Predators able to shoot one into the Sharks' zone. Orloff back to get it. He's got time. He knocked it forward, but that's knocked back the other way by Marchessault. It's Mukka Madunan in his own zone. 2:25 to go first period. It has not been the Sharks' night whatsoever from the drop of this faceoff as the Predators have scored five times in the first. In the offensive zone, big hit behind the net there by keeper Sherwood. He's going to get a little talking to from Matthew Wood. That's a big hit on Nicholas Hague by keeper Sherwood, trying to get his team going a little bit. And it appears that Sherwood might be heading to the penalty box on that one. And he will go here in at 17:44. Let's get the call.
1: San Jose, number 44, minor penalty. Trip.
0: They're calling him for tripping as he came in there. So Sherwood behind the net, knocking down Hague, who looks like he's okay getting back up. And the Predators, who have been taking penalties early in this game, didn't take any. They scored five times, and now they've got the power play for the next 2 minutes. Time of the penalty, 17:44. Nashville 5, the Sharks 1. Nashville is 4 for their last 15 on the man advantage. They set up. Josi, the quarterback, feeds it far side of the ice. Predators setting it up. Josi gets it back, gives to Forsberg, right circle, walks down the wing, back to Josi, winds up, blasts one. That's a nice glove save made through traffic by Alex Nedeljkovic with Marchessault and O'Reilly causing all kinds of trouble to Ferraro and to Desharnais in front of that net. Little conversation right now, Ferraro and his goaltender, Alex Nedeljkovic. 2:01 left in the period, minute 45 to go on that penalty against the Sharks keeper Sherwood. Official word on that last goal, by the way, Brady Shea, his second from Ryan O'Reilly. So O'Reilly, a couple of assists here in the first period. Same thing for Jonathan Marchessault. One goal, one assist for Forsberg. As I said earlier, the veterans are getting it done for the Preds. Off the faceoff, Sharks backhanded all the way down. Good job by Wenberg to get it the length of the ice. He takes a seat on the bench. We're down to a minute 40 remaining in the period. A minute 20 now left on the penalty on keeper Sherwood. Predators turn it over on the power play. Goodrow steals. Moves down the right wing side. He's got Ostapchuk moving in. Gives him the puck. The shot toward the net. Save made. A bouncer on the rebound. And somehow Saros keeps it out of the net. That was as nice a shorthanded scoring chance as you could imagine. Barkley Goodrow giving his team some room. Veering to the right on the right wing. A left-handed shot. Moving into the offensive zone. And then setting up Zach Ostapchuk breaking down the center lane. Just getting a piece of it there, one-on-one against Marchessault. Had his stick lifted just a little bit, but a really good job there by the Sharks to at least get the opportunity shorthanded. So it's 5-1 Preds. Off the faceoff. Nashville's got it. They're on the power play for another minute as they carry to center ice and move it in. Again, the Sharks pick up, and Goodrow just chops it all the way down. Nice job by that combination of Zach Ostapchuk and Barkley Goodrow. On defense right now, it's a combination of Ferraro and Desharnais. The two forwards back out there are Wenberg and Graf. Minute remaining in the period. Here's Evangelista. He's got a goal today. Feeds on the left wing side. Across the line. Fed back to the point. Kept in there by the stick of Ufko. Now over to Wood. Off of Evangelista's stick. Josi keeps it in. Exchanges with Ryan Ufko. Goes down low to Evangelista. Left corner in the Shark zone. 40 seconds left in the period. As Evangelista tosses one through a seam across the rink. Held in there by Wood. Ufko. Now to Evangelista. He's got Howda in front of the net, causing all kinds of problems with Leroux. On the far side of the ice, now it's flipped back. Here is Ufko. Shoots one. That's deflected off of Leroux, and it went high and wide over to the near boards, and Wenberg picks it up. He moves it out. He slides it on the right. Could be a chance for Graf moving in, holding it. Feeds it across the rink, and it's off the stick of Wenberg. Fed behind the net. Graf has it. Centering feed. It's Sherwood out of the penalty box breaking in, but the puck went bouncing off his stick on the pass, and there went the opportunity, and there goes the first period. Predators fans are happy as the horn will sound here in Nashville and end a 20-minute domination by the Predators over the Sharks. And it's 5-1 Nashville on only 9 shots on goal. And a lot of people in teal and white have their heads spinning as they go back toward their respective dressing room. Once again, it is a 5-1 Predators lead. We will come right back on the San Jose Sharks Audio Network. 5-1 the score. The Nashville Predators have roared out to a lead. You have to go back to December the 23rd of this season to find a worse period for the Sharks, and it really wasn't worse. The eye test tells us that this one was the worst period of the year. But they were down 5-0 in that one. Vegas took a 5-0 lead in Vegas a couple of days before Christmas. In that particular game, Brett Howden scored to make it 1-0. Mitchell Marner got his 8th on the power play. Then goals by Sissons, Hurdle, and Stone made it 5-0. Final score on that one was 7-2 in favor of Vegas. But this one was all even strength. There was no power play goals. There was only one penalty in the period. Kiefer Sherwood a tripping call at 17:44. And he came out of the penalty box and had a chance, but the puck bounced off his stick. Unfortunately, Sherwood, the former Predator tonight, so far is -3 in this game, as are Michael Misa and Pavel Regenda. So something tells me there might be at least a little bit of blender action from the coaching staff when it comes to all of the line combinations for the second period of this game. But tell you what, 5 goals against in the first 16 minutes and 36 seconds. They did score one. That was Adam Gaudette's 15th of the year from Mukko Madulin and Ferraro. But it's been a rough night so far. You can't sugarcoat that. And the San Jose Sharks just need to get things back. There's still 40 minutes of hockey left to go. And we'll just have to see how it all works out. We will come back to Bridgestone Arena with more on the San Jose Sharks Audio Network. And now it's time for the second period. Face-off is dropped. Predators 5, Sharks 1. Goaltender Yusa Saros in net to our right. Makes a stick stop right away. And the Sharks move into forecheck. Wennberg grabbing it. Nice keep in there by Mukko Madulin. And now it's taken back by Eklund. Back to Mukko Madulin for a drive that's deflected on goal. And Saros knocked it aside. Loose puck picked up by Graf, but a pass to the slot intercepted. Mukko Madulin's back at his own blue line, blocking that play. But Zachary Leroux has for Nashville, and he shoots it back into the San Jose zone. Line change for Andrew Brunette's team as the Sharks pick back up. They need a change, too. 19.5 remaining second period. A long way to go in this one. This is a tough period, but the Sharks have got to get something going their way. Yet here comes O'Reilly across the Sharks' line. Stick handling was left. Slides it to Brady Shea, who walks in and shoots from about 35 feet out. Save made by the Sharks. Alex Nedeljkovic, by the way, remains in net to our left in this second period. So no sign of Yaroslav Askarov at this point. Will Smith across the line. No goals in 9 games. Shoots one into the offensive zone. Turned aside. Centering attempt there by Chernyshov off the skates of Brady Shea. But Chernyshov gets it back. Walks to the left wing. Knocks down his man far side. Got it over to Celebrini, who goes to Smith, who shoots. Save made from the right circle by Yusa Saros. Smith got the rebound. Centered by Chernyshov. Intercepted by Ryan O'Reilly. He's at the end of his turn, but he gets it up to the right wing side. And Evangelista able to knock one into the Shark zone. Poking at it, losing it to Will Smith's check. And Smith gets it ahead for the Sharks, and San Jose moves it out. Here's Klingberg with Celebrini across the line. Klingberg reaching the puck, can't get it. Far side of the ice. It's Sherwood working it free. Sherwood poked at it. Now Regenda turns. Stick handles. Shoots. On goal. Save made by Saros. And with Sherwood right there, Yusa Saros is able to cover up to get the faceoff. Well, in case you just tuned in, it has not gone well for Sharks hockey. They gave up 5 goals in the first period in a 7-2 loss against the Vegas Golden Knights on the 23rd of December during this season. That game, it was a 5-0 lead at the end of one. Here it is 5-1. Adam Gaudette has the only goal for San Jose. Off the draw. Here comes a shot on goal from the left wing side by Dickinson. That got through. And a nice little low pad save there by Saros. But the Preds will scoop up the rebound and push it ahead. Knocked down there by Desharnais to the slot. Turning. Regenda tried to get the shot away. That is a good block by Willsby. Misa gets it back right wing. Tosses rink wide. Dickinson shot toward the net. Deflected wide. Misa grabs right wing corner. He stick handles on Matthew Wood back behind the Predators' goal. Wood kind of had his arm on him. No penalty called with Wes McCauley referee looking on. It comes back to the point and a quick one-time shot by Dickinson right on. And again, a backhanded stab and a cover by Yusa Saros. Interesting to note that Alex Nedeljkovic also likes that backhanded glove save that not a lot of goaltenders make. Seems like Saros seems to have the same philosophy as if he were a major league shortstop or something. But sometimes you can drop that puck. If you're not really confident with your glove hand, that can be a disastrous situation. And in this case, two goalies who like to do it all the time. 5-1 in favor of the Predators. Shots on goal, 10 apiece. Off the draw in the Pred zone. Nashville's got it. Knocked forward there by Roman Josi. Poked to center ice. Here's Brady Shea moving right to left for Nashville. He carries up to the Sharks line and dumps one in. Behind the net, Klingberg and Orlov combine to push it forward. Moving up the middle of the ice, it's Chernyshov. That's a great play in the neutral zone by Shea to step up and bat that puck away. Otherwise, Chernyshov was gone. Here's Josi the other way. With that great skating ability. Cuts behind the Sharks net. Spin centering feed right there in front of the net with Steven Stamkos. Couldn't get his stick on it. Stammer goes back behind the Sharks net. Moves it up. One-handed pass right through the stick of Celebrini. At the near boards, though, a nice little body check by the Sharks knocks Evangelista off the play. That was Orlov who did that, and that's why the Sharks are able to break one out. There's Chernyshov holding the puck, crossing the line. He tried to throw it back to the point, but Orlov wasn't exactly ready. He went back to the red line to grab it and turned and put it out of play. So we get a quick whistle with 3 minutes and 14 seconds gone by in the second period where we've had no goals so far, but Nashville's got a 5-1 lead. You know, the Sharks Foundation's final player card of the season is almost here. 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Sharks are down 5-1 in this one. Second period continuing. Ostapchuk's line is on the ice. Here's Gaudette leading to Goodrow. Across the line, back for Gaudette. Trying to get a stick on it, but it went through his reach, and Saros was able to turn it aside. Again, this fourth line making some plays, which was one of our Toyota keys to the game. Here's Nashville back the other way. They made a lot of plays. They gunned it into the Sharks zone. Goodrow grabs it far side. Body check there by Reed Schaefer. Puck goes up over the glass and out of action. This kid, Reed Schaefer, a very critical part of the Predators' future. He's on the fourth line tonight. He was originally a first-round draft pick of the Edmonton Oilers, but he was one of the major acquisitions from Edmonton in February of 23 in the trade that made Matthias Ekholm an Edmontonian. Schaefer, who was born in Edmonton, that's a tough trade to see happen when you're drafted by your hometown team, and then you get traded stateside, but he is slowly but surely gaining acceptance, gaining experience. He's played mostly with Milwaukee in the AHL. And tonight is his 36th career game. Dumped down the ice by the Sharks. On net. And the cover there by Jussi Saros. And we get the whistle. So 4:05 gone by in the second period. And not a lot of life in terms of real scoring chances for San Jose. But right now a little football-style huddle. Alex Wenberg, the center on this line, called together Colin Graf and Sam Dickinson. They're both on the far side of the ice. And Wenberg, the left shot's going to try to get the puck back toward them. That's a successful faceoff win. Eklund to the point. Now it's fed to the right. Desharnais the drive, and Graf was there, but that's perfect rebound control by Saros, and the Predators able to move it out. Tyson Jost, Zachary Leroux moving into the Shark zone. And that is a confrontation between two Quebec natives. Desharnais knocking Leroux into the boards. And the puck picked back up near side. Dickinson eludes the check and bounced it forward. That was Eric Halla that tried to send Dickinson into next week, but Dickinson missed that, and the Sharks able to break out. Moving left to right, here's Wenberg across the line. One-on-one against Willsby. He skates into traffic and into trouble, running out of room there in the corner. Willsby pressing him up against the boards, but now it's kicked free there by Wenberg. Sherwood to the point. Orlov moves to his left and blasts one up top. I thought that was ticketed for the upper corner, but it just missed. Back the other way, Leroux looks like he's running out of gas. He's able to poke it down into the Shark zone. And as the Predators change, Michael Mises on the ice, and here he comes with speed. Across the blue line, flips on the left. Now it's fed back by Regenda. Klingberg moving into the right circle, shooting it off the goalpost. Oh, so close for John Klingberg off of that chance from Regenda and Mises. Behind the goal line now, Regenda in forechecking, getting a little piece of his man, Willsby, who successfully parries that, throws it on the far side, but it's not out. Misa poked at it. Sharks can't get it. Knocked back the other way, and keeper Sherwood goes back to his own zone to gain control. 5-1 Nashville. Second period continuing here. Misa one hand to the stick. Couldn't get the puck there. Philip Forsberg is having a great game. Tosses back into the right corner. And the Predators move it into the forechecking mode in the Sharks' end. But San Jose gets back defensively. Good job by Orloff and Sherwood to knock it free. And now Klingberg has some room to skate left to right. To center. Across the blue line. Throws on the left wing side as the Sharks change. Chernyshov gets the pass. But he's stepped up to immediately by the Nashville defense. And coming back the other way, it's Stamkos. A beat on the right. Wood. He's at the end of his shift. Dumps into the Sharks zone from the blue line. Celebrini back to get it, but spun it up the boards. O'Reilly steals, exchanges with Evangelista. Now Josi the drive, wide of the net. Big rebound, Karam, off that end board. O'Reilly kept it in. Combination of Celebrini and Mukko Madulin stopping him. But then O'Reilly just perseveres, pursues, and is grinding it out. And he's going to get that puck work free. Josi on the left point keeps it in. Pivots, skates to his left, makes the move. Throws it across the rink to the right side. And Evangelista exchanges with Shea, and the Predators are dominating. But a good defensive play by Celebrini knocked it away from Josi. And Macklin skates out of the zone to center, across the line. Tried to slip it through to Mukko Madulin breaking in. Blocked by the Predators at the blue line. And Nashville sends it back into the Shark zone. That is a perfect clear. No icing on the play. And 13:05 remains in this second period as both teams make changes in this frame. Icing coming up against the Sharks. They just got new guys out there, so no harm, no foul, although Mukko Madulin out a little bit longer than he would have liked. He's the one guy that didn't get off, and he's bent over a little bit. As we pause, 10 seconds for station identification on the San Jose Sharks audio network.
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0: I'm Dan Rusinowski. Great to have you with me here today from Nashville, Tennessee. A 5-1 lead for the Predators as the second period continues. A little less than 13 minutes left on the clock. So we're not quite halfway through this game. The Sharks need to make something happen pretty soon. Goodrow chops it out of the zone. Will Smith on his way back to the bench to finish the change after that icing call. And now the defense can come off too. And it'll be Desharnais and Dickinson stepping out there on D. Actually, yes, it is. Worked loose by the Predators. On the left side, Svechkov behind the back pass to the point. A blast there from the point by Haig is blocked, and the Sharks race out. Ostapchuk down the right side across the line. Had a man breaking in the middle. That was Dickinson trying to help out, but the pass was knocked aside. Svechkov and Haig knocking it aside for Nashville, and the puck winds up behind the Preds' net. Sharks into forecheck, but unfortunately the Predators able to push it clear. Just barely off the stick of Desharnais. He and Dickinson back to get it. Vinny Desharnais tried to backhand from his own blue line. Forward, kept in by Tyson Jost, but there's Dickinson grabbing it, sending it off the right wing boards all the way up to the blue line of the Preds, and Eklund races in, holds the puck, drops it off for Wennberg just on. He slides it off the stick of Eklund across the ice. Orloff the shot. That is tipped just wide with Gaudette and Eklund in front. Eklund races to the right corner, grabs the puck, gets it back to Klingberg. Backskate, shoots, right on goal, save made by Saros. Rebound far boards, pushed out by Nashville. 2-on-1 developing. It's Howler moving up ice along with Jost. It's 2-on-2 now. Drop back, 3-on-2. Leroux gets the drop pass, and the shot will be blocked. I think it's Wennberg that got a piece of that. From the left point, Pervix a drive. Wide of the goal, as Nedeljkovic didn't see that through traffic. Rebound kept in by the Preds. They throw to the front of the net, and turning, Jost had a chance to bang it in, but it was off of the stick of Nedeljkovic and knocked aside. On the point, a shot by Howler. That is blocked by the Sharks. Just getting in the way there was Klingberg, and that had to sting quite a bit. Predators just buzzing in the Sharks' end. Finally, San Jose is able to bank it off the boards and get it out. This long change period is tough to make these moves. The Sharks getting fresh guys out, and down the left comes Pervix into the Sharks' zone. Checked by Misa, who arrives on the scene, but it's taken away from him. Forsberg turns and shoots from the inside slot, but it's wide of the goal. Boy, this line combination is so effective. Wood, Forsberg on the ice, along with Marchessault. They are picking up points galore. Right now, Misa back checking, but the pass comes ahead to Wood. Down the left, lead pass Forsberg. Takes it off his skate. He's a right-handed shot on the left side. The Sharks player Ferraro checking him, lost his stick on the play. Hauls him down. Predators fans really want a penalty. It's not called. And Ferraro back on his feet now, grabbing the puck and just lifting it out and breathing a sigh of relief. But the Preds are right back in to take that relief away. It's Josi and Forsberg moving into the Sharks' territory. It's Forsberg in the left wing corner. Checked by Orloff. Puck skips free. Marchessault near side has it. Sends to the middle of the circle. Will take it back on the point. He stops. He shoots. A glove save. Knocked down. Juggled. Covered by Nedeljkovic. And after the whistle, a little shot there by keeper Sherwood in the direction of one of the players. Mario Ferraro also in the middle of things. He and Philip Forsberg are eyeball to eyeball, nose to nose, yelling at each other. As Ferraro kind of gave a little shot in the direction of Forsberg, the man knocked him down. That was actually Regenda, pardon me, that pushed him down to the ice. So 9:51 remains in this second period. We have a break in the action in Nashville with the score, the Predators 5 and the Sharks 1. You're listening to the San Jose Sharks Audio Network. A tense group of Sharks players on their bench, sizing up the situation. It's not good out there. Right now the score is 5-1 in favor of Nashville. All of the goal scoring coming in the first period. It's been a relatively penalty-free game. Only one penalty call, a tripping call on keeper Sherwood. That was late in the first period. And there have been some situations where they could have called penalties, but did not. But like all in all, it's been a relatively clean game. Off the faceoff, shot by Nashville, goes up in the air off the deflection. And so we have a stoppage of play as the puck is out of the rink. 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Got a six-game homestand still left for Sharks hockey. Is off the faceoff. San Jose ices the puck. There's some great opportunities for you to enjoy those Penthouse Lounge tickets if you want them. St. Louis, Anaheim, Toronto, Nashville, Chicago, and Edmonton. All home games between March the 30th and April the 8th. And after that, only one home game left, and that'll be against Vancouver on April 11th because the Sharks are finishing out the season, the regular season at least, on a road trip to Nashville, Chicago, and Winnipeg. It takes you just past tax time. Can the Sharks make those games meaningful? They got to fight back in this one. They're down by the score 5-1. Predators in command, moving right to left. Nick Purvis tosses it ahead to Reed Schaefer. Bodied up by Desharnais as he shovels it across the Sharks' line. Back to get it, Gaudette. Feeds it forward on the left wing side. Ostapchuk's pass knocked aside. And Mukhamadulin's back in his own zone to whip it around the boards and get it all the way up to the blue line of the Preds. That's where Barkley Goodrow moves it in. He's checked there by Nick Hague, so he backhands in deep behind the goal line as the Sharks start to get the line change here. They want to get Celebrini's line on the ice. Goodrow coming across the surface, bodies up his man, far boards. What an effort there by Barkley Goodrow coming up against Joachim Kemmel. And now the Sharks get the play around the boards, but a quick shot by the Sharks. Klingberg moving in from the point to the right circle is deflected out of action. So we have a break with only 8:48 left in the second period. We're in the second half of the game. The San Jose Sharks trail the Nashville Predators 5-1. Back to Music City in a moment on the San Jose Sharks Audio Network. 8:48 to go, second period here in Nashville. The shots are 14-12 in favor of the Sharks, but the score is the Predators 5 and the Sharks 1. Want to remind everybody you can find all of our content in one place, under one podcast. It's called Sharks Audio Network On Demand. You can still subscribe to individual podcasts like the Teal Report or the Morning Tide or the Undercurrent, but all shows will be posted under Sharks Audio Network On Demand to simplify your search for whatever you want to find out about San Jose Sharks hockey. And of course, we stream all of those shows live on the Sharks Audio Network channel. As off the faceoff, we got a penalty coming up. It's going to be against San Jose, right off the faceoff in the Predators zone. Celebrini in there to get the stick on it, and the whistle is blown. And so, second penalty of the game coming up against the Sharks. Predators still without a penalty call. This is Igor Chernyshov that's skating into the box. A two-minute tripping penalty at 11:24 of this second period. So one thing that Andrew Brunette talked about was he said his team was taking too many early penalties in games, number one, but also in periods. So far, his team has been penalty-free, while the Sharks have two tripping penalties. In the first period, it was Sherwood, and now it's Igor Chernyshov. Good to see that he lasted more than 28 seconds in this game. That was just so unfortunate when he got recalled from the AHL, played against Montreal, was in the starting lineup, and lasted 28 seconds when he got body-checked cleanly, but very effectively and heavily by Michael Matheson. Power play hockey here for Nashville. Stamkos and O'Reilly get it back to Josi on the point. Slides right side. Forsberg shoots one high and wide. And that just ricochets around the boards and comes all the way back as if the Sharks' defense had cleared it themselves. Chernyshov in the box for another minute 30. Here's Josi up to center. Fake the drop. Now moves forward. Gets by Ferraro. Moving in. Trying to cut to the middle. And Ferraro arrives on the scene just in time to get a little piece of the puck with his stick and not allow a shot on goal. Now that was some impressive skating and bobbing and weaving there as the Sharks send it ahead. Here's Graf shorthanded moving in. Fanning on the puck as he skated in one-on-one against Josi, who got back. But still, effective job by Graf to kill some more time as he cuts into the right-wing corner of the Pred zone and goes one against three against the boards. Finally worked loose by Nashville, and they will skate it out. Minute to go in their power play. Here's Forsberg moving right to left to the Sharks line. He curls. He had it on his backhand to Stamkos near side. Stammer exchanges passes with the puck. And now he sends it back, gets a return feed, shoots one, score! Power play goal for Steven Stamkos. He is red hot. And he and Forsberg exchanging passes. Nice keep-in just before that by Forsberg on the zone entry. He almost skated out of the zone, but almost doesn't count, except in horseshoes and hand grenades. And in that particular case, Forsberg kept the play in, exchanged it beautifully, and Stamkos just snapped that thing up top from the left side, and it is 6-1 in favor of Nashville. And that is coming at 12 minutes and 38 seconds. So that is a power play goal for the Predators. Steven Stamkos of Nashville now has a total of 35 goals on the season, 57 points. Philip Forsberg is having an amazing night. He's got a goal and two assists. And the Preds are in charge of this one. Off the draw, Predators move it right back into the Shark zone. Adam Willsby on the point, sends it toward the net, blocked in front, little backhand chance by Howla. That's a sprawling save. There was a big rebound, but the Sharks gobble it up. There was a lot of space to the right side of Nedeljkovic, who had to give it all he had just to make that save. Sharks move back in. Could be a chance for Agenda. Stick handling, dropping it back. Mukko Madulin blasts one, and a routine-like glove save made from the right circle by Jussi Saros in a play that really was anything but routine, because that shot by Mukko Madulin had a lot of velocity on it. Doesn't matter. He stopped it all. It's 5-1. Now it's 6-1. Power play goal by Stamkos, his 35th of the season, assisted by Philip Forsberg. And they're also giving an assist to Jonathan Marchessault. So Marchessault now has three assists in this game. And so it is definitely cookie time for the Predators right now. It's off the faceoff. They win it in their own territory. And the fans here in Nashville just enjoying this one. They toss it up to the Sharks line. Evangelist Lista, who has a goal today. Sends behind the net. There's O'Reilly with it. Twisting, turning, stick handling. Moving it, throwing it off to the left. And what a play there by the Sharks. Nedeljkovic getting a piece of a one-timer by Stamkos that appeared ticketed for the goal. That was almost 7-1 as quickly as that. Back in the Pred zone. Nashville just kind of toying with things right now. It's on the right-wing side. Nashville moves it over to the far boards. Brady Shea knocked it forward. Gloved down by O'Reilly at the red line, just ahead of it. And he turns and backhands one into the Sharks' end. And a line change is coming here for the Preds. Smith and Celebrini move it across the line. They get checked off the puck. Here comes Nashville down the left. Evangelista still out there. Moves into the offensive zone. Checked by Chernyshov, but he backhands in deep. Heads back for the bench as the Preds get fresh skaters out there. And they're going to have to move to center ice. Got a penalty coming up here behind the play, it looks like, against Nashville. A two-minute high-sticking call. This will be Fyodor Svechkov, who was headed to the penalty box. And again, that was behind the play. And so the Sharks would at least get the opportunity to go on the power play when we come back. A break in the action with 5:46 to go in the second. 6-1 Nashville. Power play for San Jose next on the San Jose Sharks Audio Network. 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Habas Law is covering the adoption fees for all adoptable pets that the San Jose Animal Care Center provides. Right now, wonderful animals are waiting, some for weeks, some for months, for someone just like you. If you've been thinking about bringing a pet into your life, this is your moment. 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That's March 28th. Come on down and meet your new best friend. That is a very worthy opportunity. Off the faceoff, here's a chance for Winberg toward the net, but the puck just goes wide. Penalty call on Fyodor Svechkov. 2 minutes for high sticking at 14-14. So this power play is brought to you by Power Business Technology, copiers and printers for your office needs. San Jose on the man advantage because of that call. Here they come. Celebrini to Smith. Tries to tip it around the defense. Couldn't do it. That's a big stop for Eric Haula, and the Predators clear all the way down. Haula and Leroux up front. Shea and Purbix back on defense for the Predators penalty killers. Nashville has allowed 3 goals in their last 17 attempts on the power play. It's a respectable 82.3%. Meanwhile, the Sharks on the man advantage. 1 for their last 10 in the last 5 games. Leroux down the right wing side. Stick handles up to the red line and shoots in for the Preds. And so we're down to now 1:03 remaining on that penalty on Svechkov. And the Sharks start to move it out. Orlov drops it back. Here's Celebrini moving left to right. Macklin carries up to the blue line. Gains the zone entry. Slides one over to Wenberg. He walks down the right wing into the circle of the slot. Will Smith, one-time shot. That's a great save by Saros. Smith sends it back to Eklund. Feeds Klingberg. Now to Celebrini. Back to the right point. Klingberg holds it. Gives it to Macklin. Celebrini on the right boards. Back to Klingberg. Diagonal pass in the corner to Wenberg. Back to Celebrini. Back to Wenberg down low. Back to Celebrini. Top of the circle. Stops it with the backhand side of his stick. Turns around and is watched by a checker. Dumps it in deep. Pass a little off the mark. That allows Haig to pick up. And he pokes it out. Is Josi going to get it? He's got it. He stick handles. 3-on-1. Shorthanded. Moving in. A chance now. And the shot to the net. Save made. And covered up. That was off of Joachim Kemmel. And, you know, Josi was right there hoping for a rebound. Give Nedeljkovic all the credit in the world for not allowing one and getting the faceoff. Only 12 seconds left in the Predators' penalty. That was a 3-on-1 break shorthanded, led by the irrepressible Josi. And he just dropped it back to the man trailing in Kemmel. And that was a heck of a shot by the Sharks. It bounced off of Nedeljkovic, off of Josi toward the net. But somehow, he kept it out and held on. Haula will take this faceoff. He's going to look for a chance shorthanded for Leroux. Willsby's on the right point. Maybe he'll get a chance, too. Little argument here with linesman Andrew Smith as to how to drop the puck. And after it is dropped, the Sharks control. That's it for their power play as they break out. Now 5 seconds left on it. Svechkov about to step on. As now it's Sherwood tripped up by Haula, gaining the zone. So as Svechkov's penalty expires, Haula is going to go in for 2 minutes at 16-14, exactly 2 minutes after Svechkov's penalty expired, or as Svechkov's two-minute penalty expired after it was called. Now we have Haula in, and they're going to call him for hooking. So the Sharks stay on the Power Business Technology power play. Eric Haula taking this call. And again, let me rephrase how I said that. It's exactly 2 minutes after Svechkov penalty was called, just as it expired, is when Haula goes in. So at 14-14 a penalty, and now it's 16-14. Can the Sharks get at least one here? Let's see if they do. Sherwood is on the ice, slides it over to Chernyshov, turns off a check, put it back to the point. Smith there to Misa. Now back to, actually that's, pardon me, Klingberg to Misa. Back to Klingberg, dumps in behind the net. Regenda taken down, play continues. It's Chernyshov sliding a nice pass back to Klingberg. Feeds it across to Misa, but there's a man right on him there in Purbix. That's good coverage. Misa can't shoot it. He turns off the check, went back. Klingberg the shot. Tipped there by Sherwood. Batted in the air by a Predator, and it goes out of play. Is this going to be a delay of game over glass penalty? It looks like it is. And the San Jose Sharks are going to have a two-man advantage as Ryan O'Reilly takes this call at 16:49. So the Sharks will have a 5-on-3 penalty, power play, that is, for the next minute 25. Opportunity is knocking here, folks, for the Sharks to try to get back in. Imagine, they're down by the score of 6-1. They got a 5-on-3 power play for a minute 25. If they score on two chances here, they'll only be down 6-3. A timeout. Oh, wait a minute. Hold it. Something else happening.
1: Second timeout.
0: Okay. So a timeout has been called. Nashville Predators calling timeout on this play. Coach Andrew Brunette wants to get his assistants out there and have a word with the special teams about what's going on. That gives Brian Wiseman a chance to go over exactly what the Sharks are going to do in this 5-on-3 power play chance. And what a chance it is. The assistant coaches of this team in Nashville include Luke Richardson and Darby Hendrickson. These are guys that have been around. Derek McKenzie, another guy that understands what penalty killing is all about. So they're chatting about the 5-on-3 disadvantage while the Sharks are talking about the opportunity they have to try to get back into this game. Can they do it? Can they score twice on the man advantage? 5-on-3. They'll have it for the next minute and 25. Let's see how it goes. It's Wennberg, Smith, Eklund, Celebrini, and Klingberg on the ice. For the Predators, it's Tyson Jost who will take the faceoff. Purbix and Shea are back on D. Faceoff right side of Saros. Puck drop, Sharks have it. Klingberg slides it over to Celebrini. Sharks setting up with Celebrini and Smith. Macklin left point, feeds right side to Klingberg. Back to the middle of Celebrini, now to Smith, now to Celebrini, now to Smith. Smith's in the left circle. Sharks are playing catch with things. Klingberg on the point. He holds it. He backs away from Joe, slides to Celebrini, down low for Eklund. Eklund had a chance to move in, but didn't. He backskated to the right corner, went back to Celebrini, gets a return feed, throws it across the ice, looking for Smith, but it's knocked away. Smith and Klingberg keep it in. Less than a minute remaining in the power play. Celebrini shoots, save. Rebound, the shot by Wennberg, save. Rebound, Smith shoots, score! Will Smith ends a 9-game goalless drought and scores a 5-on-3 power play goal to make it 6-2. And the Sharks still have a minute 23 left on Ryan O'Reilly's delay of game penalty. This could be a very important goal for the Sharks as Will Smith really snapped that one from the center of the slot. Alex Wennberg setting things up in front. And this goal comes at 17:26 of the second period. Once again, a 5-on-3 power play goal that couldn't have come at a better time for Sharks hockey. Wow. All right. So now the Sharks still on the man advantage, 5-on-4. They keep the whole group out there. Wennberg wins the draw. Smith drops it back. Great to see Will Smith scoring that goal and ending that lengthy goalless drought. Here's Klingberg, lead on the left. Eklund shooting it on goal. He's knocked out of the ice as it goes to the net. Save made by Saros. Eklund toppling to the ice there on that play. And that was a nice little confrontation with Roman Josi, who also fell down to the ice surface. Josi, Haula on the ice right now. Leroux gets out there. And also Nick Hague, who's killed a lot of penalties in his career. That is Will Smith's 20th goal of the season, by the way. He gets to that 20-goal mark. Off the draw, Smith sends back to the point. Kept in, Klingberg feeds to Smith, now to Eklund, now in front to Wennberg, goes to the backhand, save, rebound, where is it? Somehow, Saros keeps it out of the net and holds on. There's 2:13 left in the second period. There's a minute and 2 seconds left in Ryan O'Reilly's penalty. And the Sharks, if they can get a power play goal here, they can plant the first seeds of doubt into the Predators. We'll see if they do it. What an opportunity this is. Down 6-2 now. Wennberg stays out with the top power play unit. Leroux and Haula have some words. That was so close for Wennberg. So close with his backhand. Haula and Wennberg will take the faceoff. Wennberg coming over to talk to John Klingberg a little bit. And he said something about what he wants to do if he wins this draw. Haula's a pretty decent faceoff guy, though. Good penalty killer. And he's setting up for this draw to the right side of Saros, who now needs to get his mask repaired a little bit. And official coming over there, Wes McCauley, to see if this is a real equipment problem or if it's manufactured. Give use of Saros, who's in his 11th National Hockey League season. A lot of kudos for that, at least getting the rest for his team. But the Sharks' power players are rested too. Off the draw, big scrum for it. Everybody falling down in the circle, work free. Can the Sharks get it? Wennberg was on his side, tried to poke it, but the Predators pick up and Hague clears. So now there's 50 seconds left in a 5-on-4 situation. Sharks are down 6-2. Klingberg will drop it back. Celebrini's back out there, and he's coming with speed to center. Leads for Smith down the right, cross the line, stick handling move. He's going to try to set it up for a breaking Celebrini. That's great influence there by Hague and Josi to keep it away from Celebrini. Klingberg holds it in. 28 seconds left in the power play. Behind the net, offensive zone. Celebrini back to the point. Wenberg. Hit exchange with Eklund. Slides to Celebrini. Right boards back to Eklund. He throws in front. Off the stick of Wenberg. He poked at it. And Klingberg keeps it in play. Tries to center. It's off the stick. It's loose in front of a net. Where is it? Klingberg knocks down his man. Crowd wanted a penalty. It's not called. Cleared all the way down by Josi. 5 seconds left in the O'Reilly penalty. That'll pretty much do it. But maybe the power play influence here with a minute 10 now left in the second period. It's Celebrini to center. Across the line. Stick handles to his left. Dumps it back behind the goal line. Saros is good with it. Throws it around. Ferraro works it free. Where is it? Does it stay in the zone? No. It's back out to center ice. We're in the final minute of play. Second period. It's 6-2 in favor of Nashville. The Sharks fighting to try to get one closer before the whistle ends the period. It's all the way back into the Shark zone. Ferraro going back to get it. Pursued there by Ryan O'Reilly. Ferraro stops behind his net. 38 seconds left in the second period. And Ferraro starts to move it out left to right. A long pass ahead. Here's Misa across the line. Stick handles to his left. In front of a net. Oh, man. Wide open was Regenda. They couldn't negotiate contact. Instead, Misa gets it back near side. He's pickpocketed by Tyson Jost. He sends it forward. It could have been a breakaway for Kemmel, but it's a little too far. Kemmel did get a piece of the puck, so the clock will continue to tick, and the Sharks retreat to get control for one last rush up the ice. From the red line, Misa shoots in. Sharks need a change. Unfortunate with 7 seconds to go in the period. They send it out toward the front of the net, but there is Perbix to intercept it. It's not cleared. It's sent to the slot. Orloff in front. A quick shot off of Sherwood. A great glove save by Saros right at the end of the period. Oh, man, that could have been spectacular for Sherwood, but it stays out of the net, and Yusa Saros says no goal. At the end of the second period, it is a 6-2 Predators lead, but the Sharks found a little bit of life there, scoring a very important 5-on-3 goal with Will Smith's 9-game goalless drought coming to an end, his 20th goal of the season at 17:26. And they didn't score on that second part of the 5-on-3, but they got opportunities, and that's what they need. Stand by. We've got much, much more coming up as the shots on goal were 16-6 in the second, favoring San Jose. The score at the end of 2, Nashville 6, the Sharks 2. This is the San Jose Sharks Audio Network. Second intermission here in Nashville. A little bit better for the Sharks, but they need a lot more. They're down 6-2 after two periods of play. They had a 5-on-3 power play goal by Will Smith, ending a 9-game goalless drought and a 6-game pointless streak that he wanted desperately to end. His 20th goal of the season. The San Jose Sharks, though, did not score on the second power play goal. Drew Armenta joining us here from the television side. Had they scored on that second one, it might have put a seed of doubt a little bit into Nashville, but they held him off, and Yusa Saros made a pretty nice save there near the end.
3: Yeah, right at the end. It would have been an interesting look up at the clock and see if that would have counted if Kiefer Sherwood was able to beat him. Yeah, they needed to score two on that power play opportunity, the 5-on-3, then 5-on-4. Now, you're right, a little bit better. They exchange goals. That's after that sixth goal, I thought, oh, we'll now really see what the Sharks are doing and what they're made of, and they kept playing. They started out with some jump. They started out getting after it. They did a pretty good job on creating some scoring chances. Not a lot of high-danger chances, but chances nonetheless. They started to stack a few shifts on top of each other. But when they got that 5-on-3, and I always, 5-on-3s are always in a situation where teams always slow it down, and you don't want them to. You want them to be aggressive. And the simpler the play, the better, right? It's getting pucks to the net. It's getting people at the net. 5-on-3, and they're a very aggressive team. Even 5-on-3, they're aggressive. So once the puck went to the net, they collapsed really hard to the net, they being the Nashville Predators. William Eklund gets in as Alex fights to keep that puck alive. William Eklund does a fantastic job on getting in second, gets it out to Will Smith. And Will, smartly, doesn't get in too deep, just is out in high slot and is able to put the puck in. The overall, when you look at this, though, Danny, is that Daryl Sutter used to say, you can't win a game in the first period, but you can certainly lose it. And so far in this, it's just such a big mountain to climb against a team that's playing so well.
0: Well, they could have won the period if they had gotten the second goal. They only got one goal, so they tied the second period. That is Drew Armenta with our second intermission check-in with the score 6-2 Predators. There's still 20 minutes of hockey, and stranger things have happened. We'll see if it does happen here as we continue. This is the San Jose Sharks Audio Network. Alex Nedeljkovic takes the goal to our right for the third period. He's been in for all six against, five in the first period, equaling a season worst for the Sharks in any 20-minute frame. The Sharks begin with Eklund, with Wennberg, and with Graf up front. Back on defense, Mukko Madulin alongside Mario Ferraro. The Eric Howla line steps on for Andrew Brunette's Nashville Predators. That's Howla, along with Tyson Jost and Zachary Leroux on the wings. On defense, Nick Perbix is out there, along with Nick Hague. Here we go. They're all lined up at center ice. Third period about to start. They square off. Howla for the Predators against Wennberg for the Sharks. They drop the puck. Wennberg wins it. And here comes San Jose. Quick bump by Leroux against Ferraro, but Mario backhands one inside the Predators' zone. And the Sharks right in their forecheck. Good keep in there by Ferraro. But unfortunately, his handoff for Wennberg is checked away very effectively by Howla. And here comes Nashville. Joe set up Leroux at the blue line. Lost the puck on a stick check. Predators get it back at their own blue line and knock it forward. It's all the way down the ice. No icing on the play. Back in the forecheck there. Leroux along with Jost work it free. But that's good hustle by Wennberg to get back there and just basically win a battle. As the line changes for the Preds, the Sharks looking to set things up for a line change of their own. So they'll drop it back to the defense. We're just underway in the third period. It is a 6-2 lead for the Preds. Sharks get the Celebrini line out there. A long pass goes off the stick of Chernyshov and into the zone. Smith left corner has it. Centering feed gets through everybody. Klingberg stops it. Shoots it wide of the net. Kept in Orlov. Sends to Smith. Cross ice Celebrini. Stopped with the skate. Throws it back to Smith near side. He shoots. Save made. Rebound kept in. Smith wants it back. It's Klingberg. Right wing half board. Oh, that was a dangerous pass. Got it through. Orlov the shot. Save. Rebound. Scooped up. And banked off the boards by Nashville. That's going to go all the way down. That'll be icing against the Preds. And that was a good first shift for that Celebrini line. Will Smith playing with very visible confidence now in this third period after scoring his 20th goal of the season. And Smith also getting past his season total for last year with his 46th point of the year. After this, the Sharks travel to St. Louis. We'll be going right out to the airport after this one's over. And our next exciting broadcast of Sharks hockey will be Thursday in St. Louis against the Blues. Just in time for your drive home. We're on the air at 4:30 Pacific time with all the action. Faceoff drop controlled by the Preds. They lead 6-2. Sharks need to get one relatively early here to get themselves back in. Will Smith at his own blue line with Vinny Desharnais pushes it forward. It's on the stick of Chernyshov and he moves into the zone. He cuts back behind the Preds net. Goes for the wraparound. It's in front. It's a chance for Smith. Backhand. Score! Will Smith's in front of the net. Looks like he's going to get his second goal of the game and 21st of the season. Chernyshov rushing into the zone, going behind the net and centering it. Michael Misa just on, trying to get it. And it gets by Yussi Saros, and the Sharks are down 6-3, and they start to feel like they might have a shot at it here. Goal number 21 for Will Smith, second of the game at 1:40 of the third period. And he got the backhand through traffic. And that's just great reward for hard work and a nice job by Igor Chernyshov to cut back behind the net on the zone entry and get that beautiful assist. And so now it's 6-3. Can the Sharks get another one here as they put the Michael Misa line completely on? Preds shoot it all the way down. No icing on the play. Ferraro back to protect the puck as Matthew Wood into forecheck. Now Rick Enda fighting for control there with Marchessault. They push, they shove, they battle. The puck is still being dug there by Ferraro and Wood as the battle goes on between Marchessault and Rick Enda. Oh boy, it's off of the side of the net. That was a dangerous chance, but it's flipped out by Sherwood. And here comes Misa with speed. Down the left side, moving into the zone. Loses on the stick check to Hague. He was just looking to make a play there, and Hague at the last second reacted very well. Work free. Misa, angle shot save. Rebound. The shot toward the net. Save made. Two chances. One for Sherwood. One for Regenda, and it stays out of the net. Well, the Sharks outshot the Predators 16-6 in the second period. Only got one goal, 5-on-3 to show for it, but they are bound and determined to get back into this game, and right now they're down 6-3. That last goal, Smith's second of the game, is 21st of the season, assisted by Igor Chernyshov and Vinny Desharnais. That was at 1:40 of the third period. Another even strength goal. There have been a couple of power play tallies in this game, both in the second period. One for Nashville, one for San Jose. Off the faceoff. Oh, boy. Dickinson's back in his own zone. Lost the puck. Here come the Predators moving in. The shot. I think Adam Gaudette diving to the ice might have blocked that. In fact, he did. He took that one and put it over the top of the glass and out of play. And as he gets up to kind of hobble his way back into position, he gets a thank you tap from his goaltender, Alex Nedeljkovic, and thank you taps also from Dickinson and Desharnais, who were defending on that. That might have been in the back of the net had it not.

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1: Pickpocketed by Evangelista of Nashville. He slides it off the boards back to the point. Takes a return feed left boards from Shea. Throws it toward the net. Tipped on goal. What a save by Nedeljkovic off the stick of Steven Stamkos, who somehow got loose and had a great scoring chance. Here comes Celebrini moving it on the left wing side with Smith. They get it up to the blue line, but they have trouble with the zone entry. Predators back the other way. Josi lead pass. Evangelista shoots. That's a big save by Nedeljkovic. A mini two-on-one developing because of Josi's skating speed and Evangelista's opportunism. But a good save by Nedeljkovic here in the third period keeps the score 6-3 Nashville, 16:20 to go. There's still time. Face-off left side of Nedeljkovic. Haula out there against Wennberg. Wennberg will not exactly win the draw. He should have gotten it, but the Preds keep it. A shot from the point by Willsby blocked. That was by Wennberg. He gets the pass back and moves up the ice. Wennberg carries up to the Preds line, softly dumps it in. Eklund right corner, protects the puck, hustles for it, hangs on, feeds it over to Graf. Graf on the right board, cycles it back to Wennberg. He's body checked by Hague behind the goal line. Eklund coming over to help out, trying to struggle for it, but Howla's back there to work for it too. Kept in by Ferraro though on the clearing attempt. Fed behind the goal line, stopped by Eklund. Spins off a Willsby check. Goes over to Wennberg in the corner. Bounces it back to the point. Ferraro the shot. Tip wide by the stick of Graf. Rebound near boards. Kept in. Nope. Mikko Madulin couldn't hold it. And it goes back to the Shark zone. But Mario Ferraro put his head down and got there ahead of Zachary Lehoux. Here he is. Ferraro moving up to his own line. Banking it forward. Graf chips it ahead. Regenda on the ice. Has it. Cuts back behind the goal line. In the Predator zone. Centering feed for Misa behind the back pass. That is blocked by a stick. That was a great reaction defensively by Nashville and a really wonderful attempt there by the Sharks. There's a play to the blue line. And it looked like a high stick call is going to be against the Predators. Forsberg is insisting that the Sharks Misa touch the puck. And so the play should have been allowed to continue. And the officials say no. Now the linesman will talk about where to place the faceoff. They're going to move it all the way back to the Nashville blue line in center ice territory. So the Predators are up 6-3, and things are starting to tilt in the Sharks' direction from the hockey gods, too. As that puck was tapped down to the ice, it was batted down by a stick up of the shoulder way above by Forsberg. And his argument was that Misa did get a piece of the puck, but they're saying he didn't have possession. And so it goes against the Preds. Can the Sharks take advantage? Well, they lose the draw, but they get possession back off the boards on the left side. Headman there by Desharnais. Here comes Sherwood across the Predators' line. Spins it around the boards to Misa. Misa gets it back. Dickinson the shot from the point. Block. Good keeping by Dickinson on the rebound. Now it's Sherwood down the left. Backhands behind the net to Misa. Cuts behind the goal line. He's got Desharnais on the right point. Gives him the puck. Desharnais tries the shot. That is blocked by the stick of Forsberg. And the Predators take over. Philip Forsberg's not just a great offensive player. He makes defensive plays too, like that one. And the Sharks back to their own blue line to recover. Uh-oh, icing coming up against San Jose as Desharnais misfires on the pass. And so they send it all the way back down the ice. Enough time for me to remind everybody that you can celebrate Grateful Dead Night at SAP Center on April Fool's Day as the Sharks host the Anaheim Ducks with a new start time, by the way, of 6 p.m. because of national television coverage. Get there early for live music from a Bay Area jam band, Aardvark, bringing in the sound of the dead to the Shark Tank. 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Dude, you got to do it. Off the faceoff, right in front of the Sharks' net, scooped up there by Misa, turns up the left side and feeds Goodrow off his stick, goes all the way down, icing against the Sharks. That Grateful Dead-themed night has been awfully popular in the Bay Area the last couple of years. The bands they've had come in to play some of the music have been really good. Face off to the right side of goaltender Nedeljkovic. I don't know if I wanted to be in the Phil zone or the Jerry zone there that particular night, but you can figure it all out when you show up. 14-14 to go, third period. Sharks down by 3. There's still time. Who's out there? Orloff and Klingberg defense.

0: Defensively. Ostapchuk, Gaudette, Goodrow up front. Goodrow just plays his heart out. Gaudette wins the faceoff, right side of his goal, fed forward. Barkley's trying to get it on the right side, but it's knocked back the other way by Haig, who was ready for it. Sharks scramble back to their own blue line to recover. Klingberg tosses it ahead. Goodrow tips it forward. Knocked down at the blue line again by the former Vegas Golden Knight, Nicholas Haig. He's been a good acquisition for this club. On the right boards, scrum for the puck. Neutral zone. Goodrow couldn't get it. Moving in now on the left side is Reed Schaefer for Nashville. He turns away from a check. Drops it back. Josi overskated. Now recovers. Sends it down the boards around to the near side. Shark zone. Picked back up by San Jose. Backhanded by Goodrow across the ice. And here comes Ostapchuk getting it from Orlov. Moves down the right as the Sharks change. Big Zach Ostapchuk moves into the right corner. Turns to his right. Feeds back to the point. Smith. Now to Mukko Madulin. Now to Orlov. Angle shot with Chernyshov in front. Good stop by the netminder Jussi Saros. And we've got a break in the action with 6:42 gone by in the third. This broadcast is coming to you from Bridgestone Arena in Nashville. The score, the Predators 6, the Sharks 3, but San Jose's pushing as hard as they can. We'll be back on the San Jose Sharks Audio Network. All season long, Sharks fans have shown up loud and proud, and now it's our turn to say thank you. 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That is the final home game of the regular season calendar, April the 11th against Vancouver. Off the faceoff, Smith throws cross ice. Off a stick, Celebrini takes. Backhand play to the slot. Knocked away by the defense and the goaltender. Klingberg keeps it in. Slides near side. Taken back by Will Smith. He's got two goals tonight. Shoots one wide of a net. Orlov's in deep. Carries from the boards. Back up to the circle. Turns and shoots. They made a little backhand chance on the rebound in front from Chernyshov. Knocked away by the goaltender Saros and Brady Shea. Shea and the Yusis and the Roman Josi, pardon me, back on D. They send it forward for Nashville. As the coaching staff definitely starting to shorten their bench for the Predators, with the Sharks pushing as hard as they can. Will Smith starts to move it out. Poked to the middle, knocked there by Chernyshov across the Preds line, but no sustained possession there. Instead, the Sharks look to change lines here as Colin Graf poked at the puck, knocked free. Now Chernyshov finishes his check far side of the ice on Willsby as his shift ends. Stumped back behind the Sharks net, though. Jost has got Leroux out in front. He's going to try to get him the puck, but he's stripped of it there by Mukko Madulin. And Mukko Madulin sends it kind of dangerously across the ice, got away with it. And it'll be taken by Wenberg and backhanded it into the Pred zone. Doesn't stay there long. Predators move from left to right. They're into the Shark zone. Right wing corner dumped around the boards. Behind the net, Jost, who poked at it. Gets it back, little exchange, near side feed. It's taken there, and the shot by Haig whistles wide. He really wanted a deflection, more of a shot pass than a real shot to the net. Instead, Jost, who's working hard this shift, goes one-on-one against Ferraro. Back to Haig on the point. Kind of got handcuffed by the pass. Knocked it into the right wing corner, and the Predators are there. They're killing valuable seconds off the clock right now as they hold it in the Shark zone. Matthew Wood, though, knocked away by Mukko Madulin, and here comes Wenberg across the line. Little drop for Eklund. Moves to the middle of the ice, flips to the right. Ferraro, the shot, didn't get all of it, went wide of a net. Poked at by Eklund around the boards. Fed around the far side of the ice. Ferraro keeps it in. Fed behind the net, there's Eklund to stop it. He holds the puck. He's checked by Haig. It's worked free by Nashville, and they slide it not out of the zone. Great keep-in there by Desharnais. He dumped it behind the Preds net, but unfortunately the Sharks need to change, so the Predators will have a free breakout. They get it up to center ice, and they try to dump it in, but that's a Misa deflection on a Forsberg play that goes up into the seats, and a souvenir for a lucky fan here in Music City. We are in the belly of the beast here. This arena is in an ideal location, right on Broadway, downtown Nashville, where all the action is. And there is action every single night here in Nashville, 7 nights a week. You could have any kind of a variety of events. And, of course, all the honky-tonks right across the street makes for quite an atmosphere. Carries over into this building, too. The fans really support their team. Right now, their club with 4 straight wins is trying to make it 5 in a row, while the Sharks are trying to end their 4-game losing streak by coming back in this one. 6-3 Nashville. 10:40 remaining in the game. Clock definitely a factor. Michael Misa takes the puck, moves down the left into the zone, centering running attempt there for Sherwood. Little off the mark, and there's defensive play by Forsberg again to knock it out. Nashville dumps it in, out of the net, knocking it away from Forsberg was Nedeljkovic. San Jose's had the better of the play here in the third period, but Jussi Saros has kept it out thus far. Will Smith has his 21st of the season in the third at 140, his second of the night. And that's gotten the Sharks at least emotionally back into this game. But they're down by three. They're going to have to make some hay here pretty soon. As Orlov spins it around, Smith gets it at his own line. Stick handles away from trouble. Uh-oh, fed it across the rink, deflected, recovered by Orlov. He has trouble handling it, but Chernyshov on the left boards was able to knock it out to center ice. Fired back in, delayed offside, is going to be waved off as the Preds tag up. That gave the Sharks time to grab it, and Orlov and Klingberg move it out. Klingberg on the right feeds to Smith. That would have been offside. Intercepted by the Predators, Evangelista to Stamkos down the left. Across the line, centering attempt, it's off a body. It's Orlov chipping it out of the slot, but the Preds keep it in, and Shea shoots. That's deflected wide. Near side feed. O'Reilly looks for Evangelista. He sends it off the right boards. Big hit by Orlov. Just blasts his man Josi down to the ice. Off comes Yossi's helmet. Josi gets up, looks at the referee, Michael Markovits, and Markovits says play on. Yossi's got to go back to the bench because he lost his helmet on the play. Predators back to get control and they move it out. They have it on the right wing side. Here comes Evangelista. He's met there by the check from Barkley Goodrow as he shoots in. And the Sharks get control back behind their own net. What's Mukko Madulin going to do with it? He almost lost it, but he got it ahead to Ostapchuk. He fans it across the ice, and now Mukko Madulin taken down by Leroux. That's a penalty coming up to Nashville. And Ostapchuk is stepping up to Leroux. He's going to keep the linesman busy, and they stay between those players. And Ostapchuk's got to keep his composure here because the player for Nashville, Zachary Leroux, is going into the box, and let's get the call.
1: Nashville number 68, minor penalty. Trip.
0: A tripping call against Nashville. Fans are still screaming about that big Orlov check on Captain Roman Josi. But at 11:16 of the third, the Sharks have an opportunity here to get some life. They're going to be on the power play when we come back. The score with 8:44 to go. Predators 6, the Sharks 3. There's still time on the San Jose Sharks Audio Network. 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It's a power play because Zachary Leroux gets a two-minute tripping call at 11:16 of the third. Huge man advantage for the Sharks here, but the Predators are shorthanded, moving from left to right. They go into the Sharks zone, and then O'Reilly does the smart thing, turns and throws it all the way back to his own blue line before Perbix clears for the Preds. That killed a good 20 seconds of power play time. San Jose down 6-3, can make it a closer one if they can score here. Settebrini down the left across the line, looks for a man, Eklund. He kept it going behind the net with a tap of the puck. That's Shea back there against Smith. Brady Shea wins the battle, and the Preds pick it up, and Perbix cleared it. Minute 23 left in the power play. Nedeljkovic played it forward. Settebrini leads for Eklund. He waits for some help as he crosses the line. Dumps it in deep back behind the goal line, but Saros there to make the stick stop. Glove down on the right point by Settebrini to hold it in. Moves middle of the ice. Feeds left. Smith shoots. And a save by Saros. Smith had a golden opportunity to score the hat trick right there. But moving from the left side of the goal to the right, showing tremendous agility, it was Saros that made the stop. 7:49 to play in the third. Minute 5 remaining on the Leroux penalty. It is a 6-3 lead for the Predators, but the Sharks are pushing hard. I would love to see Will Smith get this one to get the Sharks another power play goal. Right now it's Wenberg, wins the faceoff. Smith up, tried to pass it instead of shooting it. It was deflected back by Jost out of the zone. Jost and Howla up front for the Predators. Josi and Haig back on D. Here's the power play for Settebrini. Throws it on the right, intended for Wenberg, knocked away by a stick. That was a good job by Josi to get a piece of it. Sharks are having trouble with his own entries here. Down to 40 seconds left on the man advantage as they regroup in the neutral zone. Orlov slides it back to Macklin Settebrini. Picks up speed, gains the zone. Moves down the wing, across the rink it goes. Wenberg to the point, exchanges with Orlov. Down low, Settebrini keeps it going to Smith in the corner. He whacked at the puck, got a piece of it. Gets it back now from Eklund. Sends it back to Settebrini, who shoots. It's blocked. Kept in by Orlov. Feeds Eklund. Now to Smith. Left wing sideboards. Moves back to the point. And a crisscross with Eklund. throws it cross ice. Orloff now to Celebrini, now to Eklund, behind the back pass to Orloff, now to Smith, blast one, that's a big block by Roman Josi, but they can't clear. Kept in by Orloff. 4 seconds on the power play as Orloff shoots, tipped in front wide by Weinberg, and the penalty is over. The Predators killed it off. The Sharks got some momentum, but now the clock is a factor. 6:37 remaining in the game, and the Sharks need 3 goals. They have it back in their own zone. Coming out now, Klingberg to Mukko Madulin. He's to center. He's to the blue line. Loses on the stick check to Marchessault, but he races in and recovers the puck in the corner. Bedded around the far sideboards. Sherwood fighting for it there, along with Misa. They work it loose, but the Predators get numbers over there, and they knock it out of the zone. Here's Wood up to the Sharks' line. Loses on a stick check to Mukko Madulin. That long stick comes in handy. Right now, the Sharks having trouble clearing it, though. Brady Shea, who's got a goal today and an assist, is able to keep it in. Clock down to 6 minutes remaining in the game. Sharks down 6-3. They skate to center. Misa shoots one in. Regenda in forechecking. Saros got it around the boards. Misa held onto it. Sends back to the point. Ferraro winds up, shoots. That's a good save by the goaltender Saros. Here's Forsberg moving it up the right side of the Sharks' line. Loses on the check to Ferraro. He banks it off the left wing glass and gets it down the ice. It'll stop short of icing with 5.5 remaining in the third. 6-3 the score. Clock definitely a factor now. San Jose all kinds of chances in that last power play, but did not quite convert. Colin Graf is back on the ice at the near side. He gloves one down. He moves it up the left wing, away there from the back checker of Svechkov. Fed it ahead, offside the play though, at the blue line. And so they whistle things down and bring things back. Enough time for us to take a quick breather as we have a 6-3 Predators lead with 5:15 to go in the third period. The Sharks are now out shooting the Predators 30-17. We'll be right back on the San Jose Sharks Audio Network. Back in the place they call Smashville, Bridgestone Arena. We've got ourselves a game. Unfortunately, the Sharks did not have a good first period. They gave up 5 goals in that period. But since then, they have outscored the opposition. San Jose's got 3 goals. Nashville's got 6. Will Smith has 2 of the goals, and Adam Gaudette also scored earlier, his 15th of the season. But Smitty now with his 20th and 21st of the year. His 6th career multi-goal game. Doesn't have any hat tricks yet, but there's still time in that too. He's off the draw. The puck is deflected off of a skate, or maybe it's actually the puck into Mario Ferraro's equipment on the play, and that's why we have the whistle. He's going to get the puck jarred free, I think, and get readjusted. Faceoff back to center ice. 5:10 to play in the third. Celebrini wins the draw. Orloff tosses it ahead. Chernyshov got checked by Josi, but he bats one in. Left corner, Shea back to get it, being forechecked by Smith and by Chernyshov. They get it loose. There's a rush for it behind the goal line. Josi gets to it, but he can't clear. Good keep in by Ferraro twice. Third time was the charm, though, for Nashville. As Stamkos got it down the ice and into the Sharks' end. Not far enough for icing. Down to 4:40 remaining in the game. Here's Celebrini getting the head man. Moving to his right across the line. Puts on the brake. Sends off the end boards right to Chernyshov. He moves it up the boards. Tried to turn it back, but unfortunately was deflected back out by the defensive sticks. Now it's Orloff neutral zone. Feeds right side. Celebrini shoots in. Still in goal to our right is Alex Nedeljkovic. And if they get another one here, we're going to start to see interest in taking him out. Down to 4:16 remaining in the third. Fed toward the net. Oh, right through the stick of Graf. Too bad. Desharnais got it there, but it's cleared back out now by Nashville. Change coming. Long pass Weinberg. Here comes Dickinson moving in. Long shot. Glove save made there by Saros and cleared back out by Nashville. This is actually on goal, so Nedeljkovic will turn it aside and get it to Dickinson, and he moves it up the left side and feeds it ahead. Eklund was a bit surprised by the pass, but he deflected it across the Nashville line. Sharks need some sustained puck possession in the offensive zone now, with 3:44 remaining in the third, and the Sharks needing 3 goals just to force overtime. Predators hanging on to a big lead here as Dickinson sends to center. Dumped ahead by Graf across the blue line. Chopping at the play there was Eklund, but we have a hand pass, looks like, called against the Sharks. So they whistle things dead with 3:29 left in this game. coming back from a 6-1 deficit in the second period is awfully tough to expect a team to do, but the Sharks are giving it their absolute best, and Yusuf Saros has been good when he's had to be. That's been the story of the Predators in this current four-game winning streak that they've got. Off the faceoff, back to action, lifted out by the Predators defenseman Haig, back up to the Sharks' blue line. Mises out there, along with Sherwood and Regenda. Sherwood fighting off a check on the near sideboards, whips one rink wide. There's Ferraro moving right to left in the third. Passing it in the air. Gloved down by Sherwood. Good hustle. Poked at it. Trying to drop it back for Misa, but Misa zigged and the puck zagged right to the Predators, and they move it out. Forsberg, really strong game for him. Fires into the zone. Sherwood lost the puck behind the net. A centering attempt for the Preds. Knocked away by Mukko Madulin. Here's Sherwood on the right side. Moving it up to the red line. Shoots one forward. Gets deflected out of play. And so, we have 2:43 remaining in the third period here in Nashville. San Jose is actually outshooting the Predators now 30-18. That's 25 shots in the second and third periods for San Jose, and only 9 for the Nashville Predators in the second and third. Off the draw. Stopped by the Sharks. Pushed forward. Dickinson gets a piece of it. Can't get it. Barkley Goodrow's out there looking for it. Dickinson pokes it at his own line. Fends off a check. Got it to Goodrow. Feeds to the middle. A chance now for Ostapchuk, and he's at the blue line and chops it in. San Jose's into forecheck. Stopped by Desharnais right in the blue line. Throws toward the net. Blocked. And ricochets back to the red line. Turning there. Dickinson goes to his own blue line. Feeds on the left wing side. Ostapchuk throws it forward for the Sharks. Deep inside the zone it goes. But we're down to 2:08 remaining in the game. It is 6-3 in favor of the Predators. And now this clock is just becoming really tiresome. On the left wing side, Sherwood knocks it in. Goaltender Nedeljkovic not even close to getting out of the net at this point. And back at the Sharks' blue line, the San Jose team recovers. Regenda gets the pass ahead, and it's deflected by a Predators stick. Nashville's just doing just enough to thwart the Sharks. It comes all the way down into the San Jose zone. Lheureux kind of gave trouble there in the direction of Mukko Madulin, but with that long stick, he got it. And the Sharks quickly toss it ahead. Sherwood went to Regenda. He cuts into the offensive corner, lifts it in the air, but Ferraro's going to have to take it back to center ice. Nothing in front of the net for the Sharks. The Predators are doing an effective job in taking away that lane. Where is it now? It's at the Sharks' blue line. Down to 1:10 remaining in the third period. And we're almost at Billy Mozyanko time, folks. The Sharks down by 3 goals. There's only 1 minute to go. And the Predators are doing a really good job in this third period in holding off San Jose's charge. Fed ahead now by the Sharks. Down the right comes Gaudette. He's got a goal tonight. Crosses the blue line, but he's met by the back checkers. He goes in and pursues. Willsby works it free, though, for the Preds. 45 seconds remaining in the game. It's all the way down for Nashville. A roller turned aside by Nedeljkovic. 38 seconds left. Sharks move to center. Here comes the Shark attack. Ostapchuk now to Goodrow. Cross the line, tried to toe drag and shoot it. Blocked by the D. Not cleared out. Kept in Desharnais. Shoots. Blocked there by Lheureux. Throws it behind the net. Centering feed there by Goodrow, but it's intercepted, and we're down to 18 seconds to go. The Predators are going to win their 5th consecutive game, and the Sharks will lose their 5th straight. It's a tough time of the season as the Sharks are back in their own zone, pondering what might have been. But a first period deficit with 5 goals against proves to be a big difference. Too much to overcome as the final seconds tick to zero. And the horn sounds, and the Nashville Predators win the first matchup of this regular season series. The Sharks will just have to head off the ice, lick their wounds, and head to St. Louis in the hopes of victory. Final score, Nashville 6, San Jose 3. Back in a moment on the San Jose Sharks Audio Network.
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0: Rough night in Nashville. There was a bit of a shall we say, little bit of a silver lining in a dark cloud, but unfortunately, the Sharks dug too deep a hole for themselves to get out of it. Final score after a strong first period by the Nashville Predators. It was the Predators 6 and the Sharks 3. San Jose wound up outshooting the Predators 30-19 in the game, but unfortunately, that was all she wrote, as the Predators had a strong start to the game. Their veterans came through when they had to, and they win their fifth straight game. They are really flying at this stage of the season when it really matters, while the Sharks are cold as ice, so to speak, losing their fifth straight game in regulation. Tonight they drop back to 32-31-6. They still have 70 points in 69 games, but they have to be smarting after the way some of these games went down the last week or so. Nashville Predators win for the 34th time this year. Jussi Saros, solid game in net, gets his 26th victory of the season, while Alex Nedeljkovic falls back to 13-13-3 on the campaign. Stand by, we got a lot more coming up on the San Jose Sharks Audio Network.
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0: The final score, the Nashville Predators 6, the San Jose Sharks 3, in front of a crowd of 17,159 screaming fans at Bridgestone Arena. It's time now for the Sharks instant replay to tell you how it all happened here in Music City. And it was not a good start, and it certainly was not the way you wanted it to go tonight for Sharks hockey. They came into this game with a four-game losing streak. Third time they've had that happen this year. And they faced a team as one of the hotter teams in the NHL in Nashville that had won four straight games. Nashville would take a 1-0 lead, 2:34 into the first period, when Philip Forsberg, starting a memorable night, scored his 33rd goal of the season on a beautiful tic-tac-toe play assisted by Fyodor Svechkov and Jonathan Marchessault. Wood far side of the ice, pinballs it off the skates of Sam Dickinson. It ricochets to the near corner of the Sharks zone, and Dickinson fans on the puck, stolen by Marchessault. Sends to the slot, fed in front, they score! A tic-tac-toe play for Nashville, as Fyodor Svechkov got that play from Marchessault, and he wasted no time to get it right in front to Philip Forsberg. The red-hot Forsberg, who was named the number two star of the week in the NHL, continues his onslaught. He now has a five-game point-scoring streak, and he makes it 1-0 in favor of the Predators. The time of this goal, 2 minutes and 34 seconds of this first period. Wow, that was really impressive. It was 1-0 in favor of the Predators, and Nashville was really storming to start that first period. But Alex Nedeljkovic and the Sharks held them off for a little bit, and at the 6:25 mark of the first period, San Jose would tie the score. Headman Pete Ferraro. Now it's Goodrill across the line. Gaudette. Rink-wide toss, Ferraro skating in deep, turning. Back to the point, Mukha Madula on the drive, score! That got tipped in front, Adam Gaudette getting a piece of it, and it went misdirection on the goaltender Saros, and the Sharks have tied it up 1-1. Unfortunately, that would be as close as the Sharks would get all night long. Adam Gaudette, his 15th goal of the season, assisted by Shakir Mukhamadulin and Mario Ferraro at 6:25 of the first, made the score 1-1. But the rest of the period was all Predators. They would score four more times. They only had 9 shots on goal in the period. They scored 5 total goals. It was 1-1 at that point when Matthew Wood came in, taking a pass from Jonathan Marchessault after a battle win by Marchessault, and scored his 16th of a season. That is Wood's goal at 7:49 to make it 2-1. Misa will get it first on the left side. Try to go back to the point, but that's a good read by Marchessault to knock it down. He gets out of the zone. He's checked by Orloff, but he got it behind him, and moving in, it's Wood. Shooting it. Score! We told you Matthew Wood was having an outstanding rookie season, and he got underneath the defense and behind Orloff, who was stepping up to Marchessault. Marchessault, that crafty veteran that he is, somehow got that puck through and poked it just ahead. Wood coming across the line, and the right-handed shooting Wood snapping one up top, stick side. And all of a sudden, it's 2-1 Nashville at 7:49 of this first period. Then Roman Josi waltzed into the zone, took a little drop from Philip Forsberg, and scored his 12th goal of the season at 11:40 of the first. It was 3-1 in favor of Nashville. Now it's Forsberg stopping it. Nice stick-handling move off the board. Sends it back to the slot. Josi, score! So first the keep-in. by Brady Shea. Then the nice stick handling move by Forsberg and great vision by Philip Forsberg to spot Roman Josi, the leading man on defense and the captain of the Nashville Predators, coming right down the center slot. He dropped the puck back to him, and a perfect wrist shot by Josi makes it 3-1 Predators at 11:40 of this first period. Making matters even more painful, at 12:26, Luke Evangelista took a pass from Ryan O'Reilly, won a battle behind the net, moving it up the boards, spun it across the ice, and it was in the back of the goal. 10th of a season for Evangelista from O'Reilly and Brady Shea at 12:26, and suddenly it was 4-1. Predators, who have the puck now after the faceoff in their own zone. A headman feed on the left. It goes to Ryan O'Reilly, the veteran. Comes across the line, spins, throws to the net, they score! That's Luke Evangelista in the slot, getting his stick down. Looked like he deflected that to make it 4-1 Predators. And we have barely played 12 minutes and 26 seconds of this game, and the Predators are in charge. At 16:36 of the first period, Shea on the point beats Nedeljkovic through a couple of layers of traffic. His second goal of the year, assisted by Ryan O'Reilly yet again. Now it's taken back by Jost. A little behind-the-back pass looking for O'Reilly breaking in. He kicked it in his skates. He cuts behind his net. He slips away from the Sharks' Dickinson, but he's checked there nicely by some help from Adam Gaudette, and the puck skips free. Problem is, Ferraro couldn't get it, and O'Reilly gets it back to the point. Shea the drive. Score! Now it's 5-1 in favor of Nashville as Brady Shea, the beneficiary of some hard work by Ryan O'Reilly in the offensive end, taking that shot toward the net. I'm not sure if it was tipped in front, but either way, it is a 5-1 Nashville lead in a really rough period for the Sharks. Again, O'Reilly got the puck, and it was fed back to the point. There were two layers of traffic in front for Brady Shea to fire the puck through, but that's just old-fashioned work by Ryan O'Reilly as he stole the puck away from Ferraro, worked away from a check from Gaudette, and then on the point, the quick shot, and Brady Shea was able to sneak it through. And so it was 5-1 in favor of Nashville after only one period of play. In the second period, things got a little bit better. The Sharks ended up outshooting the Predators 15-6 in that period, but unfortunately, they would only score once. Before that, it was 6-1 when Steven Stamkos got his 35th of the season during a Predators power play, assisted by Philip Forsberg and Jonathan Marchessault. Just an amazing performance by all three of those championship-level veterans. Here's Forsberg moving right to left to the Sharks' line. He curls. He had it on his backhand to Stamkos near side. Stammer exchanges passes with the puck. And now he sends it back. Gets a return feed. Shoots one. Score! Power play goal for Steven Stamkos. He is red hot. And he and Forsberg exchanging passes. Nice keep-in just before that by Forsberg on the zone entry. He almost skated out of the zone, but almost doesn't count except in horseshoes and hand grenades. And in that particular case, Forsberg kept the play in, exchanged it beautifully, and Stamkos just snapped that thing up top from the left side, and it is 6-1 in favor of Nashville. It was 6-1, as I mentioned, before the Sharks finally got on a 5-on-3 power play late in the period, and Will Smith ended a 6-game pointless drought and a 9-game goalless drought with this play. Smith and Klingberg keep it in. Less than a minute remaining in the power play. Celebrini shoots, save. Rebound, the shot by Wenberg, save. Rebound, Smith shoots, score! Will Smith ends a 9-game goalless drought and scores a 5-on-3 power play goal to make it 6-2. And the Sharks still have a minute 23 left on Ryan O'Reilly's delay of game penalty. That was really a great goal by Will Smith. He gets his 20th of a season, unassisted technically, at 17:26, a 5-on-3 power play tally. But unfortunately, San Jose did not score in the remainder of that 5-on-4 man advantage chance. Had they done that, that would have made things awfully interesting at the end of the second period and maybe plant a seed of doubt or two into the Nashville side of the ice. But fortunately for the Predators, Juuse Saros came up with a couple of big saves, and it was still a 6-2 lead for the Preds after 40 minutes of action. Early in the third, the Sharks got another opportunity, and at a minute 40 of the frame, Will Smith got his second goal of the night. Faceoff drop, controlled by the Preds. They lead 6-2. Sharks need to get one relatively early here to get themselves back in. Will Smith at his own blue line with Vinny Desharnais pushes it forward. It's on the stick of Chernyshov, and he moves into the zone. He cuts back behind the Preds net, goes for the wraparound, it's in front. It's a chance for Smith, backhand, score! Will Smith's in front of the net. Looks like he's going to get his second goal of the game and 21st of the season. Chernyshov rushing into the zone, going behind the net and centering it. Michael Misa just on, trying to get it. And it gets by Yussi Saros, and the Sharks are down 6-3, and they start to feel like they might have a shot at it here. Well, they had a shot. That made the score 6-3, but the problem is that that was all she wrote for the entire third period. San Jose ended up outshooting the Predators 10-4 in the third, but that was the only goal that they would get. Final totals for the game, 30 shots for the Sharks and only 19 for Nashville. But after that wild first period in favor of the Preds, they were able to coast to that 6-3 win. I probably shouldn't say coast, because the Sharks really did push as hard as they could. And to their credit, they worked as hard as they could. But Yussi Saros came up with some nice saves, and the Predators had control of the ice surface by the end of the contest, as the frustrated Sharks were not getting any reward for all of the effort that they had. And the moral of the story is, you can't chase a 6-1 deficit in the NHL very easily. The Sharks gave it their best, but unfortunately, they lose by the score of 6-3. Predators now have won 5 straight games, and their record is now 34-28-9 for 77 points. What a swing in the standings that is for the team that began the night in the second wild card position, as the Sharks lose their 5th straight game, and they're now down to 32-31-6 for 70 points in 69 games. That is our Sharks Instant Replay. This has been a presentation of the San Jose Sharks Audio Network.
2: This broadcast is presented by authority of the San Jose Sharks, solely for the private, non-commercial use of our radio audience. Any publication, reproduction, retransmission, or other use of the descriptions and accounts of this game without the express written consent of the San Jose Sharks is strictly prohibited.
0: Tough finish for the San Jose Sharks as they lose 6-3 at the hands of the Nashville Predators, their 5th consecutive loss, and Nashville's 5th straight win. Time now for our 3 stars. Star number 3, Jonathan Marchessault of the Predators, had really an amazing first period, ended up with 3 assists, was +3, and his veteran experience, a real key to victory here, he was star number 3. The second star, defenseman for the Predators, Brady Shea, 1 goal, 1 assist, +4 in the game, played almost 22 minutes, and had a really strong defensive game as well. He is number 2. The number 1 star, however, was the number 2 star in the NHL this past week, Philip Forsberg. He just continues to dominate whenever he really puts his mind to it. He extended his point scoring streak to 5 straight games. Philip Forsberg had 1 goal, 2 assists, was +2, had 3 blocked shots, and is star number 1 of this contest. We'd like to remind everybody at this time that whenever the Sharks are on the ice, we're right here on the air providing you with live play-by-play coverage, and we really appreciate the fact that you tune in so often and so loyally. Our statistician for tonight's game was Herman Solomon. The on-site engineer here in Nashville is Eric Chandler, and our studio engineer at Network Central is Brian Welsh. I'm Dan Rusinowski, reminding you of tonight's final score. The Nashville Predators 6 and the San Jose Sharks 3. Join us for our next exciting broadcast of Sharks Hockey. We'll be on the air at 4:30 Pacific time on Thursday, just in time for your drive home, as the Sharks travel to St. Louis to take on the St. Louis Blues. Until then, have a great night. Thanks a lot for being with us, and so long from Music City, Nashville.
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1: It's a great pleasure to learn from the San Jose Sharks coaching staff about the jobs that they have, about the perspective that they have in the game, and certainly to learn a lot about the path that they took in order to get to the National Hockey League. With all those in mind, let's meet Thomas Speer, the goaltending coach of the San Jose Sharks. Thomas, it says in the bios that you're from Janesville, Wisconsin, but why don't you fill us in on the actual reality of your path to life?
2: Yeah, so I was born in Indianapolis, but moved to South Florida at a very young age, and started playing roller hockey. And I fell in love with the game. And my dad basically said, if you want to actually pursue hockey, you have to go to the Midwest. So I went to Shattuck for a few years, did that, and then my family ended up moving to Wisconsin when I was in high school. I can't tell you exactly what year it was, but I was in high school, and then that's when Janesville became home for me.
1: Very interesting. Of course, Janesville is where the Jets play these days, the home, the team that's owned in part by former Shark Joe Pavelski. Could you have believed that the growth of hockey has gotten teams of that level to that area and to a lot of other places, including Florida, California, and many other places?
2: Yeah, the growth of the game, it's been wild, especially in, quote unquote, non-traditional markets like Florida, Arizona. I can't wait to see what's going to do in Utah. Wild, how fast the game is growing in those areas. Wisconsin is a hockey hotbed, has lots of hockey, has lots of sports in general, right? It's got the Packers, my favorite team there, in football. But Janesville, if you saw the rink there, you wouldn't believe that they could fit in a North American League team there, but they've had so much success and tradition that it's a great spot.
1: Well, let's talk about Florida for a second, because that is certainly a non-traditional hockey market. And of course, your connection to roller hockey, because the San Jose Sharks have had a tie to that sport over the years. The old San Jose Rhinos used to play here, and that's where Roy Sommer got his connection to the organization. John Gustafson, who runs the operations at SAP Center, was the goaltender for that team. But what about roller hockey and how young kids who don't have the chance to get on the ice, whether it's financial or whether it's because they live in an area that doesn't have a rink, how does roller hockey help you get into the game?
2: Yeah, exactly that. I mean, when I first started playing hockey in Florida, there was one ice rink, Gold Coast, Gold Coast Arena, around Pompano area, and it was the only rink. It was a one small sheet. We practiced when I started playing around 9. Our practice that were 4:30 in the morning. I mean, it was early because there was just no ice available. And what roller hockey did was get home from school, throw on the wheels, and my buddies, we would play outside until the sun would go down every day, all day, so it was a huge passion, and it's really what drove a lot of success on the ice too. I mean, it's very different, but at the same time, just the give and go concepts are same thing on the ice.
1: But then goaltending has got to be a little bit different in that sport. Did you play goalie in roller hockey, or did you transfer to that when you got on the ice?
2: I did not play. I did not play roller goalie. I tried it a couple times in the U. Back then they didn't have rollers on the pad. So it was so different. I couldn't even try it. So, and it was hot. I mean, it is 95 degrees and goalie gear. No thanks.
1: Were you playing outside?
2: Oh yeah. Yeah. Outside, outside all day. We had we basically took over the tennis court and the basketball court and just turned it into a roller hockey court. So,
1: It's interesting that you talk about this, because people have started in the roller hockey game, and the fact that they can get out there and play, it seems as if it attaches you to the team. And the story that I'll tell you about is, I don't know if you know this, but back in the 1970s, Emil Francis was the general manager of the New York Rangers. And actually, it was even earlier than that. It was the late 1960s. And it was the old Madison Square Garden in New York, up on 49th Street and 8th Avenue, not the one that exists today. And he walked out after a practice on a game day, and he walked by a school, and it was exactly what you're talking about. It was a basketball court, and he saw these kids playing roller hockey. And he said, these kids are good. We got to start an ice hockey league for all these kids in New York. And they started the Met League. Well, guess who was on that court that day? Joe Mullen, Brian Mullen, and Tom Mullen, their older brother. Their dad used to run the Zamboni and do a bunch of work at Madison Square Garden. And those kids were just living in that neighborhood. It's amazing. Hockey Hall of Famer, Joe Mullen, starting out as a roller hockey player.
2: It's so true. Like, so we just started playing roller hockey, and then next thing you know, it went from like three of us to 10 of us, and then we were all playing ice hockey by the time we were 10. And when I was I can't remember the year, but that's when the Florida Panthers the first time around at the Stanley Cup came around. And then after that year, hockey blew up. They started building rinks everywhere, and I mean, it's compared to today, it's nothing. It's a hundredfold bigger what it was back when I was a kid, but I was really excited to be a part of that first wave of hockey when the Panthers showed up. So,
1: Now, here's a question for you, Thomas, and that is, was your family involved in the sport at all? Did your dad play? Did you have uncles or cousins or anybody else that played the game that got you into this sport in particular?
2: my dad played my dad and my uncle played hockey for a minute. They grew up in a foster system, so I basically found their old stuff. And they were it was old goalie leg pads. That was it. And so I was like, "What's this?" He's like, "Oh, it's hockey." And then, you know, he bought me roller skates, and that was no intent for me to really go into the sport, but that's how it started.
1: Great story. We're visiting with goaltending coach Thomas Speer of the San Jose Sharks, works with all the NHL goalies. Of course, by the time you guys moved to Wisconsin, you started getting on the ice, as you mentioned, and developing a real love for the game of hockey. When did you decide, or when was it decided for you, that you had a special talent that maybe warranted a chance at a higher level?
2: Oh, it just, you know how it goes. Like, yeah, the hockey world's so small. You knew all the goalies in your age group, and you know, played as far as I could. And you know, every year you get older and older, the cream rises to the top, and some guys, you know, just grow in the game. And there were so many good goalies. I was playing, so I played Division III, and I was asked to go to the Dallas Stars NHL training camp, and I showed up. And I was on the ice with Kari Lehtinen, and it was the first time in my life where I was like, that's an NHL goalie, and I won't be that good ever. No matter how hard I worked, he had so much of a genetic advantage and everything. It was unbelievable. But it was great for me because it really helped my transition into coaching.
1: Kind of interesting because you had an interesting path before that. You played in the Ontario Junior League with the Sagan Bruins. That's right near Parry Sound, Ontario, where Bobby Orr grew up. Did you know that?
2: Definitely, yeah. It's Seguin. It was a little community north of Parry Sound, really small community. Great time, love my time there. But it was like 20 minutes north of Parry Sound, and Parry Sound's beautiful. It's got the lake right there. It's some of the best years of my life.
1: How on earth did you get there?
2: So I went to the Indiana Ice USHL team, and then they brought in another goalie, and they were affiliated with Seguin. So we ended up going up there.
1: Well, that's an interesting point. You know, they always say that the best position to play if you're playing pickup hockey is goalie because they let you play for free because there aren't as many goalies around. Is it kind of a similar offshoot of that where you need a goaltender somewhere?
2: So they brought in a goalie. I think it was Cody Reichert. He was a great goalie. Indiana was like, "Hey, like we could trade you, or you could go up there and try it out." And I went up there and I loved it. Amazing build families and friends, lifelong friends from that team. And so that's where I got to play most of my junior.
1: This is a curious thought that I have. You mentioned that your father grew up in the foster system, and you know, of course, that oftentimes requires moving around a little bit. I wondered if maybe his guidance might have been helpful for you for what's going to be a professional hockey career where you're moving around to different places, different billet families, and so forth.
2: Yeah, do you know what? He had it pretty rough as a kid, and he was all about just having resilience. And you know, all you can do is work your hardest, because at the end of the day, if it doesn't work out, you have a passion and a work ethic that will get you somewhere. So that was his thing. You know, you might not work out, but if you work hard, you'll get somewhere, whether in that or something else.
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1: We're visiting with Thomas Speer, the Sharks goaltending coach, and learning a lot about his background first as a player. We'll get to the coaching in a little bit. But you went to University of Wisconsin at Stevens Point for a few years and ended up at UMass Boston, where you probably got noticed quite a bit, even though it is in Division III. And then you had a chance to play a little bit of pro hockey as a player in Idaho and in Las Vegas. Tell us about that experience, finally getting a chance to be in pro hockey and learning to go against those types of players.
2: Yeah, I mean, it's going from Division III to the coast. It was a dream come true. You know, it was a very short lived, but it was a really cool experience for me. Just you know, put on gear and go play. Idaho and Vegas were both great spots. The guys and the teams were great to me. But very short-lived, but very grateful for all those opportunities just to be around those guys. It was Idaho was beautiful. I was probably there for about a month or so, and just a great town. Loved it. And Vegas was pretty short-lived, but again, Vegas is Vegas, right? You can't go wrong there.
1: Yeah, you're not going to go wrong in Vegas.
2: No.
1: Meanwhile, you developed an interest, obviously, in the goaltending position. You're probably coming to the realization, maybe that this is not going to go very far as a professional hockey goaltender. But you're only 26 years old, maybe 27, and you become a goaltending coach with the Allen Americans. How did that opportunity happen, and when did you start to get an interest in coaching?
2: Well, it's funny. That's how I paid for all my training. Is that's probably the age of 17 on. I used to live in Toronto all summer and coach all summer for free, and then I would basically jump on the ice and do training, right? So he'd pay for my ice, and so I started coaching at a very young age. But then it's funny when you commit your whole life to playing a sport, and then you quit the sport, or life moves on. It hurts a little bit. So I ended up going to school at Whitewater, when I was going to get an internship with Target. I was working at Target for about a year. And then my buddy, Mike Valley, who was the former goalie coach for the Dallas Stars for years, said, "Hey, there's a bunch of kids in Dallas that need a goalie coach if you're interested." And I was like, "I don't know if I want to get back into the hockey world." So anyways, and I just started dating my wife now. And so I was like, "Hey, I'm going to go to Dallas, started coaching kids." And the Allen Americans were there in town, and I volunteered there for 4 years. And now I'm here. It was a pretty wild story.
1: So you were a volunteer coach for the Americans. You weren't on the paid staff.
2: No, well, no, they paid for like my ice to run clinics and stuff like that, but I was not paid staff. A lot of the staff there was volunteer, right? It was very. But it's the coast, and we won a lot of championships. Steve Martinson was one of the best coaches I've ever worked with. So it was great.
1: I remember him as a player. He was not to be trifled with, but I suppose as a coach, he demanded that kind of discipline from his players too.
2: Yeah, as a coach, he didn't mess with him either. He was very same as a coach.
1: Well, while you were there, you got a chance to work with some pretty good goaltenders in Allen. Your first guy that really got to the NHL, from my view, was Aaron Dell, who was in the ECHL at the time. He became a National Hockey League goaltender. He later played for the San Jose Sharks. Was working with him maybe an opportunity to showcase you to other pro organizations that you were helping develop a goaltender like that?
2: You know, it's Dell was there right when I got there. He was a pretty quick in and out. Like he was already established, and him and I probably worked together for a month, and then he was gone. But when I first got that job, I was just excited to work with the Coast team. It was like my mental happy place, right? Because I could go there, have fun with the guys, and work on something that they really needed. So Dell, I never really thought of Dell as like showcasing him. Because he was gone pretty quick. At the time, all I wanted to do was, win a championship. That's all I was focused on with Allen. And we had great teams there and great goalies, right? Riley Gill, so many good ones.
1: But you also got an opportunity during that time to work with the U.S. national team program, which of course is based in Michigan, and you got a chance to work with Spencer Knight back in 17-18, and that's a pretty elite level talent.
2: Yeah, go that was my first eye opener to NHL like bona fide prospects, right? Like, I mean, when I first got on the ice with Spencer Knight and some of these guys, I was like, these kids are 17 years old, and they're going to be future stars in the league. And so that really changed my perspective on development and working with goalies and what it takes to play at that high level. So that was a great experience for me.
1: So whether you're a beer league goaltender or whether you're a netminder in the National Hockey League, it's often said that you have to have a certain type of personality to be a goaltender. Some people say that's an oddball. Some people say that it's just dealing with stress in a different way. In your mind, how can you tell if a young kid has the mental tools to be able to handle the position?
2: Oh, that's a tough one, right? That's kind of the million-dollar question when it comes to scouting and recruiting these goalies. But at the same time, I think it's the big one for me when I look at goalies is, are they well balanced in life outside of hockey, right? It's like I tell people, imagine if your kids were talking about Christmas every single day through summer, and then Christmas Day finally shows up. They're not going to be that excited about it because it's been on their mind every single day. If goalies are thinking about hockey all day, every day, how to get better. Like, they're just mentally drained by the time they get to the rink. And so I think goalies that are well-rounded in hobbies, whether it's golf, or some sort of reading, whatever they want to do outside of hockey. And if they're well-grounded in it, right, they have a good routine, I think that's a good way for goalies to be mentally sharp and, ready to play.
1: Well, it's said that every hockey player, when he has a little bit of success, just wants to repeat it the next day. So that's why people get superstitions in the game. But do you see that more of that routinized behavior being really critical for goaltenders?
2: Yeah, routines in general are very, very important for goalies, because it basically it gets them in a mental checklist and gets them ready for that game, right? It's very big. We talk when I talk with my young kids, I talk about routine all the time, how important it is.
1: Probably your best story so far, in many respects, came when you went to Stockton, first in the American Hockey League, and then, well, actually all in the American Hockey League when you were there. They were an ECHL team as well. But you got a chance to work with Dustin Wolf, who's from Gilroy, Northern California, not too far from where we are in San Jose, and now he's a goaltender for the Calgary Flames. What does it mean to you to see a goaltender that you've worked with like that get to that point? Have a couple of MVP seasons in the AHL and then get to the big show.
2: Oh, it's great. I mean, one of the positives that came out of COVID was that he got to live with our at our house for 3 to 6 months. It was a long time, and so I got to really know him on a personal level. He's a great kid, and he puts in the work. He has success not because he's just gifted, which he is, but because he works so hard all the time. And he's one of those kids where, I just talked about how important it is to have hobbies. But he can be pretty dialed into hockey all the time and still be pretty sharp. He's very unique in that sense. And it was really cool for his first NHL start, and I believe it was his first NHL minute, was against the Sharks. And to be there with him in Calgary was great. It was special.
1: Well, also, you got a chance to know the person, and you keep mentioning the habits and the things that goaltenders or any player likes to do away from the game. What are some of the things that you like to do when you're away from the game?
2: I've got three kids, so it's usually back at the rink with their hockey practice or, lacrosse or whatever it is. That's usually my time away from the rink and trying to just soak up as much time with them and my wife. That's probably my number one.
1: Well,
2: It's my only one, really. So,
1: it's all you need. You got plenty to
2: yeah.
1: do there. Bottom line is that you have that family support. And I'd be remiss if I didn't mention your wife, Amber, who, as you said, when you were starting to get into this routine and this gig, she was right there to be a supportive figure for you and is the mother to your children. Tell us just about how you guys met and the meaning of that support that you get every day.
2: Yeah, it was a crazy story. So we started dating. She's from Rockford area. I was from Janesville, and I was working at Target, going to school, trying to work up some sort of corporate ladder, which I was just in the very beginning of. And like I said, Mike called me, Mike Valley, and I was like, "Hey, I think I'm gonna do this." And she will ask what my dream was. I was like, "I don't know. I'd love to coach goalies one day, and it'd be a dream to be in the NHL." But she just kind of laughed, like, "That's everybody has dreams." So, and yeah, sure enough, we're here, and she stuck by me the whole time, and even the hard times in Dallas, when I was a volunteer coach and just trying to make ends meet, she was right there. And she's a nurse too, so she has a stable career basically anywhere we've gone. So it's worked out great, and we've got three great kids and a fourth one on the way, and very excited.
1: And so now you come to the San Jose Sharks and you achieve your dream to be a goaltending coach in the National Hockey League. And the first thing you have to do is assess the situation. What do you look for when you first come to a new team, and how did you assess and how do you assess where the Sharks are?
2: I think it's pretty open, and that we're in a build where it's we have a lot of young talent right now, and we're playing for pride right now. We have to establish what we are and our brand of hockey, and I think we got to make it really hard on teams to play against us. That's number one, and it starts from the goalies out. I think Blackie and Vitek and Georgie, all the goalies that we have in our system, could all jump in and play that role. The young kids are young, but we believe in them. That's why they're here, and I'm excited about it.

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1: Mates too, especially if you're a goaltender that maybe isn't playing as much.
2: Big time. And that's why having that attitude is so important. So everybody has fun and you know, working hard is fun, right? Making saves is fun. Scoring for them is fun, but scoring for them isn't fun if the goalie's not trying or vice versa. Right. So it's just having a good attitude and a good work ethic is important.
1: But also you have to be a stable personality because, you know, Jacques Plante used to describe goaltending to people and what the stresses were like. And he said, well, how would you feel if you went to work and you're at your desk in your office and you made a mistake and suddenly a red light came on behind you and 18,000 people started screaming at you? In a way, isn't that the biggest test of a goaltender when things don't go well?
2: Yeah, big time. I mean, I always think that the goalies that work the hardest and have you know, the most fun when things go south, you always defer to your lowest common denominator. And if you work hard all the time and you're a great guy, you'll be all right. You know, you'll all that good energy and good work ethic will come through.
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1: We're talking about the goaltending position with Sharks NHL goaltending coach Thomas Spear. What's the biggest change in goaltending in your mind?
2: I think if you go way, way back, I mean, I just think in general, it was like the smaller guy that, you know, couldn't skate well, or it was just like, hey, get in net, right? But they wanted to play, they loved it. And then, I think that's where they also kind of get that crazy, where people think goalies are crazy because they didn't wear helmets. They didn't wear, I mean, if you saw their chest pad, nobody would play goalie. They're crazy. And I think that's where the goalies kind of get that rapport. But now the goalies these days are all athletic. They're big. They're quick. It is pretty wild. And to be honest, I think the players are way crazier than goalies, man. Like they sit in front of the net with tips and screens and getting hit, and they get hit in the face. Like, goalies don't really get hurt, you know, like they used to, right? I mean, I think that's where it comes from.
1: What's your opinion about the trapezoid and whether or not it should be in the game or not?
2: I don't know. Like when it first came in, it was, designed to speed up the game. Like, you know, let's get the goalies. But, now that we've had it for so long, I'm kind of more along the lines of, I think the trap slows it down because the goalie can't play it. Go chase it down the corner and make a play. That's just me though. I don't know. I'm sure there's some sort of analytics on that, but, it's there. I'm okay with it. If they open it up, I would like that too.
1: If you ever saw any old footage of the old California Golden Seals in Oakland, you would have seen Gary Suitcase Smith, one of the goaltenders, actually stick handling the puck out of the zone himself and going beyond the red line to try to make plays because he didn't have any confidence in his defenseman to break out. what about the fact that they actually put a rule in the game that a goalie can't handle the puck past the red line? Don't you think that should change maybe too?
2: Sure. If they open it up, hey, make it exciting. Why not? I think the players these days are so fast, it'd be hard for a goalie. And back then too, like the gear was small, so the goalies could fly. Now it's considerably bigger. So I don't know if they'd be able to separate like they used to.
1: Well, yeah, but they can skate and they are very athletic. But the thing I think about in that situation is what if you're pulling a goaltender? And so that means you can bring your goaltender out. He can play the puck and then get to the bench.
2: Oh, there you go. I like that. That's a great idea, Dan. Let's get that in writing. Just a minute.
1: Got to think about that one. Thomas Spear is visiting with us here on the Sharks Audio Network, talking about a lot of different things. What are you proudest of when you talk about your players?
2: Just being a part of them, just being a part of the team and how well the guys have gotten together over the last couple of years. It's been hard. You know, we haven't won a ton of games. And considering how much lack of success, the guys still had a ton of respect for each other and worked hard for each other.
1: One thing that also is involved in your job is you're working with a couple of different people on each and every day. Of course, you're working with the goalies out on the practice ice. You're analyzing their play. I see you a lot going over video with these guys to go over each of their goals that they allow and some of the saves that they make or some of the positioning that they have in certain situations. But you're also working with two other guys that have a lot of

0: experience in the NHL, maybe not necessarily on a day-to-day basis, but you're certainly involved with them. And that's the Sharks director of goaltending, Evgeny Nabokov, and a guy that's on the staff also, Ryan Miller. How much do you work with these guys? What input do you get from them, and how does that work?
1: Oh, I work with them a ton, you know, and then their input is, and growing up, both those guys were some of my, you know, favorite goalies to watch as a kid. So to be here is, you know, it's pretty breathtaking at times to work with them. And, you know, so when they listen to me, it's kind of like, whoa, you know, it's pretty cool. But yeah, you know, I work with them as much as I can, and we're all pretty busy during the season, so it's not as much as I would like. But yeah, I mean, their experience is second to none. I mean, what else could I ask for as a goalie coach here that never played, right? If I have a question, they've been through it and they have an answer. So yeah, it's the game's completely changed, and then that's actually probably one of my favorite part about both Nabby and Millsy is they are so good at understanding where the game was and where it is now and how that translates, and, you know, just their perspective and, you know, their experience and that stuff. It's second to none.
0: Of course, Nabby's goaltending coach mentor was Warren Strelo, who's one of the greatest goaltending coaches of all time, was with the San Jose Sharks organization for years. And one of the things that Warren always talked about, he talked less about teaching guys techniques and he talked more about the psychological, the personal, everything that you're talking about, the fact that you take time away from the game and that helps you when it comes time to step in. One of the hardest things to deal with mentally as a goaltender is to be sitting on the bench, charting stats and faceoffs for the team, being a cheerleader in many respects, maybe a good humor man when it needs to happen on the bench. And then all of a sudden the coach says, "Hey buddy, get your gear on. You're in." Tell us about the mentality of that and what a goaltender has to be ready for and how they deal with jumping in without a warm-up and actually playing in an NHL game.
1: Yeah, so some goalies struggle with that. Some goalies, not so much. I think the biggest thing is just the physical aspect of it, right? You're sitting there. Some rinks are colder than others. It's hard to go from sitting in your gear, and you gotta remember too, in gear it's not like you're wearing clothes, right, or like a jacket or a hoodie. You basically have your gear on. You did the pre-skate warm-up and you're sweating, you're cold, you're sitting there just waiting, and then you get thrown in. So just to physically wake up your body and get going is key. And I think for the mental aspect of it, it's just you can't play scared. You can't walk in and be like, oh my gosh, you know, I'm coming in to help save the day here, and I can't, if we let in one more goal, it's gonna be, you know, the game's gonna be out of reach. You can't go in like that. You've got to walk in like you're the knight in shining armor and you're gonna get the job done. So that's the biggest thing. So getting warm quick, you know, in that 30 seconds to warm up, and then you know, embracing the role of saving the day.
0: But don't you think that the guys in front of the goaltender sense that and they kind of rally around him too?
1: Oh, big time. I would say most times when a goalie, you know, if a goalie goes down, gets hurt, or, you know, that other goalie goes in, the guys will block shots like crazy. They'll do everything they can to help out the guy. And that's actually what spurs a lot of momentum, you know, when a goalie changes. That's why you'll see in the NHL sometimes they just pull a goalie just to change up how things are looking, right? So it doesn't even make sense, but they do it.
0: Artur Zerbe is one of the great names in Sharks history in the Nets, and he was a goaltender coach with the Buffalo Sabres, and they were playing the Sharks, ironically, one day, and they needed to have an emergency backup because the E-Bug couldn't show up, and so Artur's ended up having to put the equipment on. Could you ever envision having to do that?
1: No, I couldn't. I had to do a couple practices, jump on, and I put on Blackie's gear in L.A., and I felt like a little kid wearing dad's gear. I mean, I couldn't. And then
0: you look great.
1: Yeah. I mean, when I know where they're shooting from every single time, yeah, I can get out there and make a save, but the game has gotten so fast. I don't know if my groins can handle that. I would lose one of them for sure.
0: Well, we've really enjoyed spending a little time with you. Give us your thoughts on where the goaltending is right now.
1: I think we've got great tandems at the NHL, AHL level. I think what I'm really excited about is our young guys are going to come into their second year here and really be able to, you know, be comfortable, understand the league, understand the game, and really showcase themselves this year. And then at the NHL level, we have, you know, Blackie and Vitek, and they're both seasoned guys. They play together. They have a connection together. There's no, you know, a period where they're trying to figure each other out. They know who they are. They know how they can play. And they're going to support each other because they're great kids. So I think I'm very excited.
0: We know the Sharks goaltenders are in good hands, and we're very excited to have you, Thomas Spear, as part of the organization. We appreciate everything you do, and we thank you for joining us today.
1: Well, thanks, Dan. We love having you around as well. So thank you for everything.
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4: After being selected in the first round of the 2026 NHL Draft, San Jose selections Ivar Stenberg, second overall, Keaton Verhoef, ninth overall, and Ryan Lynn, 21st overall, spoke individually with our Brody Brazil.
5: Ivar Stenberg, welcome to the San Jose Sharks. I think I'm one of the first to welcome you, but I understand you just talked to Macklin Celebrini. He also congratulated you. What did he say, and what did it mean to have somebody like Mac reach out to you?
6: That was super special. He just congrats me. Said he was excited to see me. Enjoyed the night.
5: You know, now that it's done, now that you're part of the San Jose Sharks, we can look back and talk about some things more freely. Did you have any instinct that San Jose would select you? Did you have any kind of idea how today would go for you?
6: I was know a little bit like the Sharks like me, but you can like never be sure that they're gonna pick you. So super thankful and super excited to get going.
5: A lot of people talk about your vision and your hockey IQ, those things that you've come to have as talents over the years. Where did you get those skills especially?
6: Just growing up, I was pretty small. So when you're pretty small, you got to learn how to play a game in a different way. And when you start to grow on that, you got to get a little bounce. Like it's helped you a lot. And I think that was something that has helped me a lot.
5: You know, the other thing people talk about you is that you've already played against older players, men, as they say, in the SHL. What do you take away from being in an advanced league of hockey and some really good players that you've already played against at a young age? What do you think that's done for you?
6: So much. Not just playing with playing against men all day on the practice and playing games against really good players has helped me a lot. And I think that has helped me to sit here today.
5: People really noticed it in Worlds that you handle the puck so well, especially in tight and small spaces. What's the hockey skill that you have that you're most proud of?
6: Yeah, I think just how I see the game, how I read the game, and how I can find passes in like different areas.
5: Who are the people that you want to thank? The people that have helped you get to this point, now being drafted second overall into the NHL. Who do you look to right now and say thank you?
6: My family, my grandparents, my cousins, everyone who has been around me, trainers, coaches, teammates, stuff like that.
5: Was there nerves today going into this? And how does it feel to put on that jersey for the first time and see yourself in teal?
6: Yeah, it was special. The jersey is beautiful. So, super excited. I was pretty nervous before we're going into this arena.
5: Have you ever been to California or the West Coast? Do you know much about where you're going to play some hockey?
6: Yeah, I went to LA one time, so I know a little bit, but not too much.
5: And you must know about the San Jose Sharks, where they've been, where things are at, and hopefully where things are going. A certain level of excitement for you, kind of knowing the trajectory that's already in place here?
6: Super excited. I don't know what to say, but it's hard to find words, but I'm so excited and thankful to be selected by the Sharks.
5: Ivar, we'll see you out here in development camp in just a few days. Congratulations again. You deserve the moment, and we really appreciate it.
6: Thank you so much.
5: Keaton, congratulations on being selected by the San Jose Sharks early here in the first round. Going into today, did you have an idea of how it would go? Did you have any instinct? And are you surprised or maybe relieved right now?
7: Yeah, I think just excited, really excited. I mean, obviously, to celebrate this with my family and my friends here is that was a super exciting part. But then just the draft by such a great organization and to be wearing teal is pretty cool.
5: You know, to get critiqued as much as you have in the last hockey season and knowing that you'd be drafted by an NHL team, a lot of people have a lot of opinions on your game. I'm wondering now that you can kind of talk about your own game, what are some of the things they got right? Maybe what are some of the things you think they missed?
7: Yeah, I think for me, I've really developed and matured into a full 200-foot defenseman, someone that can help create offense, but also be reliable defensively. I really pride myself in my defensive game, and I think my offensive side is there's lots of upside and still kind of has that creativity on the offensive side, but is able to be reliable in the D-zone.
5: Talk me through the story of how you entered hockey as a goalie and then went to a D as 12, is that right?
7: Yeah, I played goalie till I was 11. So my dad, my uncle, my grandparents all played goalie, so I kind of got forced into it almost as my blood. And then from there, I switched when I was 11 and always wanted to be involved in the play. I always liked being around the guys, and that was kind of the main thing that made my switch. And I've stuck with it ever since, and it's been an incredible journey so far.
5: You're one of the guys that made the jump over to college hockey. I'm just wondering what UND has done for you as a person and as a player so far.
7: Yeah, so much. Got to give a lot of credit to my teammates and my coaches there, especially my teammates too. I think coming in as a younger guy and having those older players around me, especially in our defensive core, having those older guys that have the experience, it was super, super special to have them around me to teach me the ins and outs of college hockey. And so yeah, UND's done so much for me both on the ice and most importantly as a person as well though.
5: You've got some family in hockey as well as now in the NHL. Who also, you know, from the inside has helped you and maybe given you some pointers, some advice, and maybe just people you can lean on as good examples?
7: Yeah, I think around the hockey world, there's a lot of people. Obviously, my cousin's Kirby Coltler. But then just as a lifestyle, as a person, definitely my mom's been super important for me and guiding me to where I am today. But in the hockey world, Kirby Coltler have been so helpful to me, and both them kind of leading me and guiding me and them going through their journeys and teaching me a little some of the tricks and tips and tricks. They've been super important to me.
5: What do you know about the West Coast? What do you know about California? What do you know about San Jose?
7: Yeah, I know a bit, not too much. I've been out there a little bit and been able to go out there and enjoy some time out there. But I'm just super excited be a part of the organization as well. Obviously, an incredible team, an incredible organization that has such a bright future, and I'm looking forward to kind of starting the work now to see whatever I can do in the future to help this organization.
5: Do you have an outside perspective looking in on, I mean, you know, you thought about the different teams that might take you, but what's your outside impression of San Jose right now and just where the franchise is going? You know, there are some very exciting pieces here already.
7: Yeah, I think everyone can see it. I think the players they have there, the people they have there, it's exciting. The future is bright there. And I mean, you look at all that young core that they have and the high skill and the pace that they play with. It's super cool to watch. I mean, I think tune into more and more games, and as they kind of, these past couple of years, have they taken their kind of steps and now see where they're at now. It's their exciting group, and I'm super excited to see where it takes us.
5: Two more things. You already mentioned wearing teal. Like when you look down at yourself or you see yourself in a mirror or photos right now wearing the hat and the logo, is any of this real yet, or is this going to take a little bit of time?
7: I think it's still taking a little bit of time to settle in.
5: Yeah.
7: Super excited. And I mean, it's a little bit of shock, right? This, when you get drafted too, you kind of get, and you're feeling you have so much feelings coming through you with the excitement and everything, being with your family. So I think it'll settle in a little bit more later, but I think as of right now, I'm still riding a little bit of adrenaline.
5: All right, last thing. We're so pumped to have you here in the organization. What would you like your trajectory and your timeline to be? Everybody here is excited to, you know, get their hands on you, and I know you want the same thing too, but how do you see the next several months and years going?
7: Yeah, I think we'll see. I think talking with the management, talk with Mike and those guys, and see what they kind of see in their opinions, and obviously talk to my side as well, and whatever's going to be best for the organization and myself too. Obviously want to be at the best possible shape and want to be able to, when I play and eventually make that jump to pro, want to be able to make an impact and be someone that can help the team. So, I mean, there's going to be lots of learning curves. This is just a start. The draft is So you hear lots of people say it's just the start, and it's kind of the bottom of the mountain, and got to work your way up and climb. And so I'm looking forward to getting back into the gym and onto the ice and kind of continuing the grind to eventually make that jump.
5: You know, I heard the Sharks were going after character guys too, and I think we may have just got another good character guy. Keaton, I really do appreciate this. Can't wait to meet you in a couple of days.
7: Thank you very much. Really appreciate it.
5: Ryan, congratulations on being the newest member of the San Jose Sharks organization. And for San Jose to make that trade with the Flyers to move up a couple picks to get you, that's got to feel like adrenaline in the moment already. Like, you knew you might be close, but what did that feel like to know that San Jose traded for that spot just to get you?
6: Yeah, it was a bit of a whirlwind. I think there's a bunch of trades before that too. So, you know, I was on the edge of my seat for a bit, and then, you know, I had good interviews and everything with San Jose, and they traded, and when they said my name, it was just, I couldn't be happier. I mean, what a young organization that I'm going into, and I'm so happy right now.
5: We got a guy on the team that is from Vancouver, North Vancouver, 71. Anyway, I don't know if you know Mac or not yet, but you were actually named captain of your team in Van last season. I'm just curious, what did you think that meant in the moment, and maybe what does that help you do as a hockey player to be named captain of your team, and maybe how that's helping your maturation?
6: Yeah, honestly, being named captain at such a young age with the Giants was you know, it was pretty tough at first. I think there's a lot of learning curves and stuff I had to learn being a young captain. And, you know, I think I got a pretty good handle of it by the end of it. And I felt pretty confident, and do feel confident in my leadership skills. And, I just feel like I learned a lot, and I'm going to keep learning, obviously, because, you know, I'm still young.
5: We know you've been scouted. We know a lot of people have been talking about your game all season long, you know, likely to be a first-round draft pick here in the NHL. What do you think stands out about your game? If you were going to be the pundit here, I know a lot of them talk about your transition game especially, but what do you think of the skill sets are that you've already got, and maybe the ones that you want to work on?
6: Yeah, right now, I think my hockey IQ and skating are probably my two best assets. You know, I still want to work on those, to be honest, and enhance those even more. And I think the physicality part, I need to get bigger and stronger. And, you know, that's going to lead into, you know, a harder shot and a heavier stick and being a little more physical and all that. So, I need to work on everything now, you know, so.
5: Yeah. Hey, and correct me if I'm wrong, but you played on a team with Keaton Veroff last summer. Is that right?
6: Yeah, I've played on a couple Team Canada teams with him, and he's a great friend of mine, and I couldn't be happier. He's there.
5: Like real friends or just colleagues, or like you guys know each other pretty well?
6: Yeah, I mean, we've spent weeks together a couple times, so and he's always one of my best buddies at those events, and we still talk even when we're not at those events, so it's pretty cool that he's there as well.
5: Did you think there was any chance that you'd be drafted on a team with anybody else that you like already knew like this? I mean, that's like icing on the cake right there, right?
6: It is pretty, yeah, it was pretty rare, but I mean, what a like opportunity this is. Yeah. I'm so thankful right now.
5: Grew up in Richmond, BC. So obviously playing in Van is kind of a hometown thing for you. I would imagine a Canucks guy growing up, was it the Sedin twins in your era, or who was in your era of growing up that you idolized?
6: I mean, I was a Canucks fan. The Sedins were there for kind of my early ages, and then kind of transitioned to Quinn Hughes pretty right. quick when he was there. And over the last, you know, number of years, I watched him a lot.
5: So of everybody I've talked to that the Sharks have selected today, nobody's been to San Jose yet. I was just told you have, but actually not for hockey. Could you explain that?
6: Yeah, I think it was when I was 10 or 11. Our lacrosse team from Richmond actually ended up getting invited to the U.S. Box Lacrosse National Championships, and they happened to be in San Jose. So I've been down there. I checked out the SAP Center.
5: Nice.
6: And it was awesome. I loved it.
5: That's where I'm at right now. Hey, you from the outside, just being a hockey guy and knowing that your career was going to take you probably somewhere here in the NHL, have you been paying attention to the Sharks? Have you been kind of seeing and understanding the story and trajectory of the franchise? And I know you alluded to the youth earlier, but what are your outside initial takes on joining this franchise?
6: Yeah, I mean, when I was young, they're competitive, and the guys like Joe Thornton, Pavelski, Marlowe, so Burns, you know, those guys. And then over the last 2 years here, they've really been one of the most exciting teams to watch, to be honest. And you know, Vancouver plays them a bit, so I get to watch them, and
7: Yeah, I mean, they're just, you know, young, exciting team that is on the up. So it's exciting.
5: Last thing here, most people watching this, in fact, like 99.9%, they don't understand what you've just been through and being drafted by a team and maybe some nervousness and anticipation. And like, can you give us any indication of what this process is like and if your feet are actually touching the ground still right now?
7: I was so nervous, so excited, but yeah, I mean, it's just, it's awesome. My family, I want to shout them out. They've helped me so much, and this day is about them for me, and I want to celebrate it with them and have them be there for everything because they were there since day one, so I never step of the way.
5: Yeah. Really classy job by dropping them in there. Hey, thank you for this. I can't wait to see you in a couple of days at Dev Camp, and glad to have you wearing teal.
7: Yeah, thank you. I can't wait to get there.
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4: On Monday, June 29th, the San Jose Sharks announced that they had signed the recently acquired defenseman Michael Kesselring to a three-year contract worth $4.5 million annual. After that announcement, Kesselring met with the media.
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10: How you doing?
9: Just wanted to ask you just how you found out about the trade, thoughts on the trade, and just becoming a San Jose Shark.
10: Yeah, you know, to be honest, I kind of knew it was coming. Kind of want to thank Buffalo for my time there. Obviously, it didn't go to plan, but I appreciate Yarmo for getting me a new situation and kind of a fresh start after a frustrating, tough, injury-riddled year. So I was driving back from the golf course and heard it was the Sharks. And honestly, it was where I wanted to be. It's the team I had circled kind of for the last few years, of a spot where I think I can come in and grow my game. Obviously, I'm familiar with Warsawski, had him at World Championships when we won, and I've skated with Smitty for years out here on the East Coast and Colin Graf. So obviously, there's a lot of young talent on the team, a good forward group, and I think the way they play up front suits my game a little bit. And yeah, I'm just really excited to go on.
9: Maybe, you know, I know you signed the extension. We'll get to that in a second, but just maybe what went wrong in Buffalo, maybe other than the injury, and how do you feel you can rebound with the Sharks this season?
10: Yeah. To be honest, it was just a lot this year. I've never been hurt during the year like that. And, you know, I was kind of trying to play catch up all year, obviously with my knee injury. It was a partially torn quad tendon, a pretty good tear, and basically anytime I bent my right leg, I got knee pain, and I mean, it's still something I'm dealing with right now. It's almost back to 100%, but it's something the doctor said would take a year to get better. And to be honest, I probably rushed myself back the first time I came back, and then, you know, I come back again, and then I have a high ankle sprain, another tough kind of hockey injury, and that lingered for a long, long time. And I think mentally it kind of just wore me down, not being able to be myself on the ice, and, you know, every day going out for practice, being in pain a little bit, or one day my knee feels good, the ankle hurts, and one day the ankle feels good and the knee hurts. So it was just a mental battle throughout the year. And obviously, when I was out, those 4D started playing really well, and they were playing a ton of minutes. And credit to them, like they completely earned it. And you know, I let that affect me a little bit too much mentally. And you know, I should have accepted my role probably a little bit more towards the end of the year, and just being really hard defensively, and kind of going from there. But you know, it was a learning lesson for sure, a learning curve. And I think everything that I took out of the year was just dealing with adversity and knowing how to deal with injuries now, and going through something like that makes me even hungrier. And I'm just really excited for the fresh start. And I think I learned a lot of hard lessons, and, you know, I'm looking forward. I know 2 years ago I had a really good year in Utah, and to be honest, after World Championships, after winning, I was like, I'm just getting started. And I think it kind of just went on pause for a year, but I'm extremely confident that you know, I can grow my game from what I showed in Utah and take a next step with not only finding my game again, but taking another step and being, you know, a top four, 6'5" right shot defenseman that can skate, that can shoot the puck, that can get in the play, that can close plays, and looking to build off that and, you know, learning mentally what it's going to take this year every day and keeping my head down. And, you know, with Warsaw, I know what to expect from him and being good defensively to start and then letting my offense take over. I felt like maybe I was chasing it a little bit in Buffalo, trying to make a big impression early and after being hurt. So, you know, that's something I took away from the year. And, you know, I'm working on that side of the game too, my mental side. I have a mental coach now this summer and, you know, just trying to every day to get better and know that, you know, I'm the player that I was in Utah. It's just tough with the injuries and, you know, that now that my body's feeling better and I can kind of get through that and know I'm going to get back to that level and exceed that level. So I'm really excited for the fresh start.
9: Awesome. I'll just one more quick one here. Just you mentioned in that answer about, you know, you felt like you were on your way after that season in Utah in the World Championships and, you know, we got put on pause. How nice is it to be almost reassured of that with the Sharks signing you to this sort of contract, you know, 3 years, this cap hit, to see that maybe last year was a fluke?
10: Yeah. Obviously, it's a big responsibility on me. And, you know, I want to thank the Sharks and Greer and everybody involved. You know, I'm extremely confident that I'm going to get back to that level and exceed that level. And, you know, the extension shows that they believe in me and they believe I have more to give. And, you know, it's just it was a weight off my shoulders yesterday. Even on the ice today, I saw Smitty today actually at the rink and just going on the ice after, I feel so good. My body's starting to feel better. I've been training hard again and, yeah, I'm just really excited to prove them right and show that I have another gear as well.
9: Thank you.
11: Shang. Hey, Michael. Shang Peng, San Jose Hockey Now. Welcome to San Jose and congratulations.
10: Thank you.
11: Can you tell us your impressions of Ryan Warsawski? I guess you met him at World Championships and just your impressions of playing under him.
10: Yeah. You know, obviously it's a short tournament and it's a little bit different style hockey than the NHL, but, you know, I felt like I had a lot of success under him and I felt he pushed my buttons the right way at that tournament and really got the most out of me and the role I played at that tournament. And, you know, I know he really thinks highly of me as a player and that was a big part of me wanting to come to San Jose too, is I know the coach really, you know, sees my potential and I think we both understand what I need to bring to the table and what I need to do to keep growing. And I think he's going to be hard on me, but push my buttons in the right way and be positive when I need positive and be negative when, you know, I need a little kick in the butt. And, you know, I have a lot of faith in Warsaw. Obviously winning together, you know, brings you that much closer. And, you know, I thought, just at that small sample size of the tournament, he pushed everybody's buttons the right way and the group came together really well. And for such a short time, I felt like that was probably the most fun I've ever had playing hockey. And, you know, the coaching staff plays a big part in that and in a tournament like that. So I just have a lot of faith in him and that he can develop me. And you know, I think he has a lot of faith in me as well as a player and what I can bring to the table. So I'm really excited.
11: How long have you been skating with Will Smith and Colin Graf? And is it kind of cool to see how they have gotten better over the years? You know, I'm sure when you met them a couple of years ago, maybe you were stopping them more and now they're kind of, you know, a little harder to stop, I bet.
10: Yeah, Smitty, it's funny. Smitty, I met skating in Woburn and, you know, I don't know. It's when you get older, you don't follow the younger kids as much and there's a little NTDP kid on the ice, backhand toe dragon guys. And I'm like, who's this kid? And everybody told me, you know, Will Smith, he's going to go in the top 10. And I've skated with him ever since. And great kid. Obviously, I played a few world championships with him as well. And you knew it was coming since college, since he was NTDP. So just a high-level passer, elite vision, elite stick skills, and It's been fun to watch his development. Obviously, he's got a lot bigger and stronger since his college days, and he took a big step last year in San Jose, and even at World Championships the summer before, he looked like he took a step. And obviously, as a D-man that likes to join late, that's exactly the type of guy that you want to play with, and has elite vision and can set me up for chances, and excited to play with him. And then Graffer, skated with him a little less, but I always see him throughout the summers. Obviously, great story. He had a big year this year. Can score, skill, beat you 101. So I'm really excited to play with him as well. It's always good to see a story like that too, where he's a late bloomer, really worked his way into the league and had a big year this year. So, you know, two really good young forwards, and there's about six more on the roster. So, yeah, it's a very exciting time to be a San Jose Shark.
11: And this is kind of your first big contract. How will you celebrate it?
10: Yeah, I don't have too much planned. Honestly, I have my aunt's wedding this weekend. So it's all about her, but it's kind of nice that the whole family will come together. So I'll have everybody say congrats early, and then it's about my aunt, but not too much, honestly, just enjoy it, enjoy the next few days and enjoy the feeling and, you know, stay hungry. I think it's a really good reward for what I did in Utah and the promise I showed, but to be honest, I'm kind of sick of that word of, you know, a lot of potential. I'm sick of hearing that. I think I have the ability to be a really good top four D man in this league and be a difference maker. And I think in Utah, there was stretches, pretty long stretches where I showed that. And I felt like there was games where I was one of the better players on the ice. And, you know, I'm a hungry guy. I'm a sixth rounder. I kind of worked my way into the league. I felt like I've really earned everything I've gotten. And now I feel like I'm going to get a big opportunity to prove what I can do. And, you know, I don't take it lightly. I don't take it for granted. So it's back to work. Keep getting better. Keep improving and go from there.
11: All right. Congratulations again.
12: Curtis.
13: Hi, Mike. This is Curtis Pichalka from the Mercury News in San Jose. Congratulations on the new contract. I just wanted to ask, you know, obviously the Sabres went on a nice playoff run, and we're really close to get to the conference final. But just from your perspective, just how kind of frustrating was it to not get to play as often as you probably liked?
10: Yeah, I mean, it was tough. To be honest, I felt like I kind of played hurt and not myself all year. And then, you know, right before the trade deadline, I thought I was starting to play better, a little bit more consistent, and I felt like, you know, they had their mind made up for that year, and it's nothing against them. I should have played better. I should have handled the situation better. You know, I have to own up to it, and I didn't handle everything the best. And, you know, that's a tough lesson I had to learn, because it was obviously not fun watching, but watching the city of Buffalo get around the team and, you know, watching those games and how competitive they are and how high level they are, it hurt, and it put more wood to the fire. And I'm really hungry to get back there and prove that I can make a difference in those games. And, you know, I didn't play, but I think watching that close and seeing the guys and how they were the whole time throughout playoffs and how close it brought our team, and even going back to World Championships, winning there, it makes you want to really win. And, you know, that was a big part of me wanting to come to San Jose, is I think the team is built to win for the next however many years. It's so much young talent, and you know, it's just a really exciting time to be a Sharks fan. Obviously, you get to play with one of the best young players in the world, and who knows, Stenberg and Will Smith and Misa, like what are they going to turn into? You know, they all have another gear, another two gears, another three gears. So they're all going to keep elevating their play, and as a defenseman that likes to contribute offensively, it's pretty exciting to join that crew.
13: You mentioned the roster there. Does it remind you of what Utah had there for quite a while when you were there last couple of years ago?
10: Yeah, I think, we talk about Smitty a lot, but he reminds me of Keller a lot, just the elite vision and stick skills and being able to make plays that other guys don't see. And yeah, there's definitely a lot of similarities. Obviously, Logan Cooley was a elite player, and Celebrini's, you know, that level and growing. And it's just very similar. The young skill, the vision, the competitiveness. I remember the first time I played against Macklin, you can just see the fire in his eyes when he's competing on the puck and trying to get away from you. And, you know, that's something you want to have a hockey legacy. You got to win at the highest level. And, you know, that's something I'm hopefully really excited to join. And, you know, the possibility of being part of this core moving forward and proving that I can be a big part of this is something that makes me really excited. And yeah, I see so much potential in this group. It's so exciting.
13: The, you know, obviously the Sharks are hoping to make the playoffs next season. And they've talked about how the biggest thing they need to do to get there is cut down on the goals against. I guess, how do you see yourself as being a guy like a puck stopper, a guy who can end plays in the defensive zone? Is that, do you see that's also, you know, a part of your game, I guess?
10: Yeah, I think, you know, when I'm playing at my highest level, I can deny the blue lines really well. Obviously, I'm a 6'5". I think last year, you know, the big problem was my skating kind of took a hit with the two lower body injuries. And, you know, I have all summer to get that pop back in my step. And I think once, and I already have a lot of that back already. So just getting that extra pop back in my step and being able to skate really, really well again and move really well again, use my reach, close plays quickly. You know, I want to be more physical. I think in Utah, I was building towards that. And then this year when I did play, you know, with the high ankle injury, it was tough to be physical all the time. Like in battles, it would tweak. When I'd hit guys, it would tweak. So I'm looking forward to keep building that side of my game as well, being able to close plays and, you know, finish guys. So when I come on the ice, other forwards are like, damn, like I got to play against this guy again. Like he's big, he can skate, he plays physical, he uses his reach. And, you know, those are, there's other things like reading the play and being good in structure that I think I want to keep improving on. And I think Warsaw is going to be really good for me to keep improving that side of my game. And then obviously using my just raw abilities to be able to close guys quickly is a strength of mine. And, you know, just to be able to do it on a more consistent basis and get back to moving the way I know I can move. And that's going to help a lot as well.
13: You might have just touched on it, but what are some of the things you want to try to maybe try to dial in here over the next couple of months before start camp starts, I guess?
10: Yeah. I mean, with the tendon, you know, it's pretty close to 100% now, but there's still some days where I'm sore and, you know, just working through that and make sure I'm rehabbing that the right way. And, you know, I think the big thing is not overdoing it. There's certain days where I got to lay off it and let it heal and let it rest. And there's certain days I can push it more and just, you know, being more self-aware of that. I think I'm a little bit older now than I used to be a few years ago. And, you know, taking care of your body is a big part of being an NHL player. And I think that's something I learned the hard way maybe this year is, you know, I should have been more vocal with people in Buffalo about how much I was hurting. I think I downplayed stuff a little bit too much at times and it ended up biting me. And that's one of the lessons I had to learn. And it's no one to blame but myself for that. So, you know, that's a tough lesson I learned. And I think being able to manage how my body's feeling and knowing when I can really push and when I got to lay off it a little bit is something I'm trying to be very aware of this summer. And then, you know, just getting that explosiveness back. Like when I tore it and I was trying to play, I could barely jump. I couldn't even run off the ice. And, you know, now I'm training, I'm sprinting, I'm jumping with little to no pain. So just getting that last kind of pain and aggravation and getting that out of my knee and just being able to feel good every day and keep building on the sprinting and the jumping and getting that explosiveness I have back. So that's the big thing I'm kind of focusing on right now.
13: So the tendon is, that's in your knee, like your right knee?
10: Yeah. So it's like, it's connected to your quad and it goes right into your knee. So,
13: okay.
10: Like anytime I bent my right leg this year, I had knee pain basically. And it got maybe 2%, 5% better every month. So it's just a thing that was going to take some time to really heal and
13: for me to feel good. So you feel confident you'll be 100% by camp. Is that fair to say?
10: Yeah. And to be honest, like even after the trade deadline, I started to feel pretty good again. Like I felt like I was moving really well again, but I just felt like I didn't really get the opportunity to show that. Mm-hmm. So it was unfortunate, but you know, I felt like even a few months ago, I could play at a high level again. So now it's just working out, you know, getting the last 5%, let's say, of the pain to go away or whatever. It's not really pain anymore. It's just a annoying little pain, I guess. But so I'm very confident that, you know, I'll have my explosiveness back and I'll be back to moving the way I was in Utah at the start of camp this year.
13: Got it. All right. Thanks, Mike. Appreciate it.
10: No problem.
12: Max?
9: Yeah, Michael, I just wanted to ask you, how well do you know Jason Demers?
10: Yeah, so honestly, I have JD to thank a lot for everything. I know he was pumping my tires pretty good. I met him at Oilers camp the year before I got traded to AZ. And he kind of just took me under his wing. I'm very grateful for him. He's probably one of the most important people I've met in my hockey life and in my career. He was kind of my partner basically that whole season in Bakersfield. And he was just really good for me that year, you know, playing with an experienced vet, someone that, you know, I think I have similar traits to. And I think he just really took me under his wing and he helped me with the mental side of the game, still is, helped me understand what it's going to take to play at the NHL level, helped me make that jump, helped me really take off that year in Bakersfield. And, you know, he was one of the first people I called about my deal. And, you know, I owe him a lot and I want to prove to him that, you know, I'm going to be the player that he thinks I can be and take that next step. So he's been nothing but great to me. He's kind of like my father figure in hockey. And, yeah, it's going to be good to have him around. I know he's going to be around the team a little bit this year. And, it's really exciting to play somewhere he played. And he knows it's a good spot for me. And he knows what I'm capable of, too. So it's nice to have him around.
9: What is he or maybe Will or Colin or anybody that you know in San Jose told you about San Jose?
10: Yeah, Smitty, you know, I've skated with him a bunch already this summer. So, you know, obviously a big thing for me is I got spoiled in AZ with the weather. So I'm excited to get back into the nice weather and, you know, West Coast. I lived in Bakersfield for 2 years. So I've been in Cali. I know what Cali's about. Obviously San Jose will be a little different, but I've played there a bunch and, you know, they say there's good golf, which is I'm all for the good golf. And, they say it's a great group of guys. A lot of guys reach out to me, so I'm really appreciative of that. You know, I've played against a bunch of guys. I played against Sherwood a bunch in the minors. You know, I've played with Smitty, played with them, Colin Graf, skate with him the summer, you know, obviously played against all those guys. So, it's exciting just to be part of that group. And, you know, I'm going to live, I think, in Santana Row, you know, get acclimated to the area you know, it's close to the practice rink, close to the game rink, you know, easy. And, I'm just really excited to wear my flip-flops to the rink and go from there.
9: Awesome. Thanks.
12: All right. Thanks, Michael. Appreciate you taking the time on the call here. If we got anything else, guys, we'll let you know. Thanks, everyone, for joining.
10: Thank you, guys.
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1: We're in the spotlight today with the number two overall draft pick in the 2026 NHL entry draft. He is Ivar Stenberg, a big part of the Sharks' present and definitely future. Ivar, welcome to San Jose. I understand this is your first time in Northern California. What's it been like so far?
2: Yeah, thank you. It's been super good. Fun to see San Jose and the facilities and stuff like that. So super fun and everything has been so good.
1: Well, you are very highly regarded. We watched you play in the World Championships. We've seen you in the World Juniors. We've seen you perform for your organization. Tell us what you think are your best qualities as a hockey player. What type of hockey player you are that's going to help the San Jose Sharks?
2: I think my hockey IQ, my hockey sense, how I see the game, and also how I work. I like to compete, hate to lose, and I can play in all situations, so I think that's going to help the team in the future.
1: How old were you when you started to play this game?
2: Around 4 or 5, maybe. Started pretty early. My big brother played, so I just followed him to the rink and, started playing.
1: Well, we've seen your big brother play for the St. Louis Blues. He's the number one draft pick of that team a couple of years ago. Was he a big influence on you picking up the sport because he was playing already, or did you have more of a history? Did your parents play the game or anybody else?
2: My dad played, so I think he was the guy that makes all the three brothers start to play. So, I think my dad's took me up to the rink with my brother and we started to play and love the game.
1: Did he play pro?
2: No, he didn't. He played on a low level in Sweden.
1: But that's what got it all started. And you say there are three brothers, so we know about Otto and we know about you, but who's the third brother and how old is he?
2: His name is Knut. He's 16 and he plays in Frölunda under 18 and it's a defenseman.
1: Frölunda, it's a very, very esteemed organization. A lot of people talk about playing for that team and having a lot of pride in it. I remember Ville Peltonen, who played for the San Jose Sharks. He played for Frölunda, and there were a few others. I think Henrik Lundqvist might have played there, a couple of other guys. How did you get attached to Frölunda?
2: My hometown is pretty close to Gothenburg, so... Yeah, even since I started to play, like, Frölunda's always been my team. So, when I was growing up, they had some really good players. And, the Lundqvist brother played, so it was pretty easy to, like, start following Frölunda and, like, dreaming about to play in Frölunda.
1: So you're 4 years old, you get on the ice, your brother is already skating, and you get a chance to go into the Frölunda club because it's obviously a variety of levels from youth all the way to the pro team. What was it like for you to finally play for that team?
2: It was super special. It's like it was my favorite team growing up. So to be able to play in that organization and play from under 16 up to the 18 was super special and something I... Yeah, really, really like, and it was like a dream.
1: I know that Frölunda had a lot of players on it that eventually got to the National Hockey League, but did you follow the NHL even then or not?
2: No, a little bit. Just heard good stuff about the league and, like, was dreaming about playing the best league, so I didn't watch, but for sure I was, like, wanted to play in the show.
1: Here we are, coming to San Jose. You're finally drafted second overall. Everybody was talking about you being prepared for that as well as any other. What about representing your country? Tell us about that.
2: It's a huge honor every time you put on that jersey. Even if it's an under-16 training game or if it's a World Championships, it's it's the same thing. But, a huge honor every time.
1: Who were your hockey heroes growing up, your absolute favorite players to watch?
2: I like the Sedins. Crosby for sure. Crosby's the biggest one for me. So, the Sedins and Sidney Crosby.
1: Well, Sidney Crosby has unbelievable hockey IQ, which is one of your strengths. He also has a very competitive engine. He always is competing, kind of like Macklin Celebrini does for the Sharks. Would you say that being competitive is one of your strengths too?
2: Yeah, I think so. I think I love to win and hate to lose, and yeah, I think that's one of my biggest strengths, that I love to compete.
1: What do you know about the San Jose Sharks and the organization so far?
2: A really good organization. Have something really good going on with all the young players, and yeah, with Celebrini, Smith, Misa, those guys. So yeah, they have something really good going on.
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1: We're visiting with Ivar Stenberg, San Jose Sharks' second overall draft pick from 2026, in the spotlight today. And Ivar, I want to get back to the World Championships. As I remember, you were playing a lot with Lucas Raymond, who plays for the Detroit Red Wings. He's a very technically sound hockey player, and I imagine it's got to be easy to play with him. But what about representing your country at that level when you're playing against men, you're playing against the World Championship teams for all the other countries?
2: Yeah, super, super fun. It was the first time playing with and against NHL guys too, so that was really special and something I will take with me my whole life.
1: A lot of people, when they play in the Swedish Hockey League as a teenager, as you did, they find that it's an adjustment. They have to learn how to play against men. They have to be able to adjust their game. It seemed that you really took well to that. What was the key to that? What was so important for you to be able to do that?
2: I think like the team we had with the old guys who's been in the game for a long time and like wanted me the best and wanted me to be better and grow as a player every day. I think that helped me pretty much, and also, yeah, my coach, and also how I was feeling. I was getting better and better, and then I was confident.
1: So when you were drafted, you pretty much knew that the San Jose Sharks were very likely to take you once that Gavin McKenna was selected by the Toronto Maple Leafs. What did it feel like to get drafted second overall?
2: Yeah, it's so sick. Like you dreamed of that moment in your whole life. And yeah, be a high draft pick is so special. And yeah, like you get emotional. Like you work so hard, your parents has helped me so much, my brothers, like it's so many guys that have been there for me, and yeah, finally reached that NHL draft, and yeah, a little step to say thank you to everyone who has helped me.
1: Well, one of them obviously is your brother Otto too, and he was drafted in the first round by St. Louis before that. So what was it like when you saw him get drafted in the first round? What did that mean to your family?
2: Yeah, super, super much. Like, it was so special. He was a first rounder. Yeah, and it was in Nashville, so it was a really fun place. And yeah, it was meaning a lot to me and my little brother.
1: A lot of things you have to find out about San Jose. Obviously, it's not the same weather as Sweden. It's a little bit different here, even in the wintertime. One player that you played with, if I'm not mistaken, Jacob Peterson, he played for the Sharks for a little bit. Have you had a chance to talk to him about what San Jose might be like?
2: Yeah, we talked a little bit. He said he was lucky with his places in both NHL and American Hockey League. So he loved it here, and told me it was a perfect place to play hockey.
1: Tell me a little bit about your goals now. Now that you've been drafted, now you want to get the next step and become a member of this team. What's it going to take?
2: Work hard, have a good summer, improve as much as I can, and yeah, try to be so ready I can.
1: Judging by what I saw in the World Championships, you have your game on pretty well. You're very competitive. You're in position a lot. What are the things that you feel you have to work on?
2: A little bit more attack mindset, shoot the puck, take the puck to the hot area, stuff like that, and also be stronger, faster, stuff that will help me play against men in a faster and better league.
1: One thing that people tell me whenever they come to the NHL for the first time is that the first thing that they notice is how strong everybody is, that it's so different than any other league, even the Swedish Hockey League. Are you expecting that?
2: Yeah, I do. I remember when I was going from under 20 to the A team in SHL. Yeah, it took some games to like learn how to play and if you get some games and get stronger, it's gonna not be easy, but it's gonna help me.
1: One thing that happened when you got drafted is I'm understanding that Mike Lancelbrini called you on the telephone to congratulate you. What do you know about him as a player?
2: A little bit like a starstruck moment.

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1: And what would that mean to you to be a part of that?
2: Yeah, it's for sure a dream and something I will work so hard to get happen. And when you get drafted by our organization, you want to give everything to help the team win a Stanley Cup.
1: We've talked a lot about hockey, but I want to talk more about you. You say you have two brothers. How big is your family beyond that? Do you have a lot of cousins and a lot of people that are rooting for you?
2: Yeah, I have two brothers, Knut and Otto, and then I have three cousins on dad's side, three brothers, and then two cousins on my mom's side, one girl and one boy.
1: What do you like to do away from hockey when you're not playing? What's your favorite pastime?
2: I like to play golf, hanging out with friends and family.
1: You realize that this is one of the best golf areas in the world, only an hour away from Pebble Beach. That would be something to play that, wouldn't it?
2: I heard that, but first, focus on hockey.
1: We like to hear that answer, too. We are very excited about having you here. I want to congratulate you again on your draft selection, and we're looking forward to calling a lot of games in which you're excelling for the Sharks. Best of luck.
2: Thank you so much.
0: The Shark Spotlight is a presentation of the San Jose Sharks Audio Network.
1: Did you know that the very first NHL player of Indian descent scored five career goals for the San Jose Sharks? Well, it's true. Back at the Cow Palace in 1992-93, Robin Bawa proudly wore teal and brought a rugged brand of hockey to the Sharks organization. After not being drafted following a major junior career in the Western Hockey League, Robin went from Fort Wayne, Indiana to Baltimore, Maryland, and then to the Washington Capitals, where he scored his very first NHL goal in his second career game against Alan Chevrier and the Chicago Blackhawks. After continuing his pro career in the Vancouver Canucks organization, Robin was traded to the Sharks on December 15, 1992, in exchange for defenseman Rick Lessard. Robin played in 42 games in his one season in a Sharks uniform, which proved to be the vast majority of his NHL career. In his very first Sharks game on January 2, 1993, Robin faced his old team, Vancouver, and he picked up a critical game-tying goal in the third period off a pass from Ray Whitney.
3: Dean Evason leading the way to center, just flips it inside. The Vancouver zone Sharks completing a change now. Jason Moore on the point, gets it over to Dave Mailey. David Mailey feeds in the left wing corner. Ray Whitney in the Vancouver zone, back for Mailey, into the corner. Right side of Whitmore to Robin Bawa. Being checked now by Didick. Bawa fell down, kept the puck in his stick, tried to get it to Mailey but lost it, and the Canucks will break it out. Leading the attack, defenseman Adrian Plavsic to the blue line. Made the drop pass, intended for Kron, knocked aside. Two-on-one break for the Sharks. It's Whitney and Bawa. Whitney stick handles in front. Bawa shoots. Score!
4: Well, what an incredible goal scored by Robin Bawa.
3: Robin Bawa, his first goal in his first game as a San Jose Shark. It's a 2-2 tie. Bawa's second career National Hockey League goal.
1: That season was a tough one for Sharks fans as San Jose won only 11 of 84 games played. But one of those wins was on February 18, 1993, at the Cow Palace against the Winnipeg Jets. And in that game, Robin scored what proved to be the game winner.
3: Winnipeg clears it back to center. 2:05 to go in the second period. Sharks leading 3-0. Dean Kennedy nearly gave it away to Bowen. Does to Mailey. Stick handles. In front. Bowen scores! What a play by Robin Bawa and David Mailey. Mailey stick handled around the defense and backhanded to the slot. Robin Bawa jams it in, and Bawa's fifth goal of the year gives the Sharks the 4-0 lead with 1:58 to play in the second period.
1: Robin received a warm welcome back from Sharks fans when he returned for a game at SAP Center recently, and we had the opportunity to visit with him. Robin, it is great to visit with you. We haven't seen each other in a long time. We go back to the Cow Palace years together. You're part of a big portion of San Jose Sharks history, the time

0: time when this team was established and brought into the NHL, and you were part of those years in the Cal Palace. What are your thoughts as you come back here to SAP Center at San Jose for the first time in a long time to see where things have gone?
1: Oh, it sure has changed a lot in the last 30 years, that's for sure. You know, the Cal Palace, you know, it was a nice place in there, and the fan following was amazing when the Sharks first started out. I think it only held about 10,000 fans, but, you know, it was very hard to get a ticket. And, you know, fast forward to today, you know, you see how the buildings have changed and how the players have changed, and hockey's come a long way.
0: Well, you've been a pioneer in a lot of different ways, but one of the ones that people don't know about is you played for more than one team in California. You played for the San Jose Sharks, you played for the Anaheim Ducks, you played for the San Diego Gulls, and you played for the San Francisco Spiders. I think that might be a record.
1: It was probably four teams, you know, in California. But, you know, I would never really trade it for nothing because, you know, playing in the West Coast sure made you enjoy the game, because once you're away from the rink, you come to the practice in your shorts, you're done for the day, you can go golfing, do what you want to do. But it's a very, very beautiful place to live.
0: Well, I remember even before that, because I was broadcasting in New Haven in the American Hockey League when you were playing in Baltimore. I know you had a great relationship with those New Haven fans over the years, but your path really began in Western Canada when you had an opportunity to play at a high level. You played for some interesting coaches, too. You played for Punch McLean. You played for Ken Hitchcock. Give us an idea about some of the things you've learned from some of these coaches in the early years.
1: Well, you know, hockey was a lot different, you know, back in the 80s than it is now, that's for sure. It's a different style, different style of coaching. You know, I even had Bill LaForge as a coach, and he was pretty strict and pretty tough coach. And, you know, in U.S. with you know, McLean and Al Patterson there, and I think my game turned around when I had Ken Hitchcock. When Hitch, when he came to Kamloops, and I played there for 3 years under Hitch, you know, he really mentored me, and my game changed, and my game was all about checking and hard work, and Hitch really appreciated that, and I think he just grew from there.
0: Well, also, he found out you could score some goals, too, and that was something that was important, that you could contribute to the team. You obviously went to the American Hockey League, a chance to play in Baltimore, opportunity to come to the eastern part of the country, establishing yourself. But finally, you get to play for Pat Quinn and at least have him be part of your organization. He was the general manager of the Vancouver Canucks, and he was a guy that kind of promised you maybe an opportunity. Give us a thought about that experience and what that guy was like.
1: Oh, Pat was an amazing person. You know, he just I was in Milwaukee start of the year, and Kurt Fraser and Jack Markahugy were coaching there, and I had the second most goals and second most penalty minutes, so they recommended me to Pat. And when I got to Vancouver, you know, Pat gave me an opportunity there, and it was a fun time playing in my hometown, that's for sure. And then I got sent down back to Milwaukee. I came back for playoffs. I played in playoffs. And then the following summer, we were talking all along that I was going to be in the team in Vancouver, training with the guys. And, you know, where it worked out was I got traded to San Jose, which was great too.
0: What about playing in Northern California? George Kingston, head coach of the team, playing at the Cal Palace, as you mentioned earlier. It was kind of a unique group of guys. You look at that roster now, and you see some people that are among the leaders in hockey today.
1: Oh, definitely. There's a lot of guys there. You know, Dougie Wilson, he was my roommate in Boston. We went on the road trip. We had a rookie party the night before. And Dean Everson, he's a good friend of mine still, is coaching in Minnesota. And I just actually had breakfast with him the other day when he came to Vancouver. And a lot of the guys are still in the game, which is kind of nice to see. And when you don't see these guys for 20, 30 years, and it's like it's been yesterday when you start talking.
0: Well, they say that losing builds character sometimes when you go through it. But that year that you were with the Sharks set an all-time record, obviously. I remember the game against Winnipeg. It happened to be Doug Wilson's last NHL game, and that was the night that the streak was finally broken. And the story I have always heard, and of course I was in the broadcast booth, I had no idea, was at the end of the game, some guys carried a garbage can around the locker room as if it was the Stanley Cup. I don't know if that's true or not, but it's a good story.
1: Oh, that's a good story, that's for sure. You know, we won that game, actually, and I still got the picture of there was myself, Jeff Rogers, and Dave Mealy on the bench celebrating, and it was in the USA Today, so we made the USA Today.
0: I forgot about that. That's a good story. We're talking with Robin Bawa, who was one of the original Sharks from the Cal Palace years. I want to ask you about your experience growing up being an Indian, playing in a largely white sport, and how difficult that was in the beginning, how long it took before guys started to embrace you essentially as a teammate.
1: Well, it all started back in, you know, in 1974, when I was 8 years old, I started playing actually soccer, because my doctor told my mom that had asthma, so it put me in sports. You know, it'll help out. So I played soccer for a year, and then I was in grade three, I remember, and we're at school, and you know, other white kids were playing hockey, and there wasn't many Indian kids around at all, nonetheless playing hockey. So, you know, and I thought maybe I'm going to play, and, you know, a couple of them said, well, your kind doesn't play hockey. Meaning, and I look back at it now, meaning that like, your nationality or your skin color doesn't play hockey. So, and I don't think there's much harm done by it, but I just think that they didn't realize that was a true statement, which it was. So I told my dad. My dad bought me a pair of skates the next day. We went to the lake. He'd get back about 5 o'clock. He used to be a truck driver, and he'd get back about 4 or 5 o'clock. Lakes used to freeze there. So every day we skate about 10 feet. I'd go 10 feet, and then next day 20 feet, and 30 feet. My dad just had his shoes on, so he just watched me, and I was basically self-taught. And the following September is that's when I started playing organized hockey.
0: That's an incredible story. And, you know, it's a story that's told all throughout Canada with a lot of young kids. The fact that you were sort of a pioneer in that area also has to make you proud now when you see just the growth of the number of Indians living in Canada and the U.S. The Bay Area is certainly a big part of that, but also the number of them that love and appreciate the sport.
1: Oh, definitely. I think when you're in the midst of it, in the thick of things, you don't really think of being the first Indian NHL hockey player at all. You just, you know, it's a matter of survival. And when it's all said and done, you realize that, okay, you know, that is an accomplishment, and it's something hopefully that, you know, you set the path for other, you know, minorities to play the game of hockey.
0: All in all, though, don't you think that in general hockey has been, at least they've tried to be as an inclusive a sport as possible in the general sense?
1: Oh, definitely. It's come such a long way. You know, the NHL's done such a good job in inclusion and equity, and I think they're going to keep doing this. I think it's even going to get better, and sooner or later there's going to be more ethnicities playing the NHL.
0: Well, it's not just about that, obviously. It's about your accomplishments, too, as a person. We've always thought that you were a leadership type of a person, but you've gone on to become very successful in business. And I wanted to talk a little bit about that as well. Give us an idea of how much your hockey career kind of prepared you for what you're doing now.
1: Well, you know, it's funny we talk about that, you know, when you learn from hockey the leadership roles. Like, you know, when I was 16, Dean Evason was 19. You know, you learn from guys like him. You learn from guys like, you know, Dave Mealy, Jeff Rogers, you know, Doug Wilson. And you see these guys, how good leaders they are. And then you take that from the game of hockey and you apply it to business. And I think for us is why we're successful in business is because, you know, we treat everybody fairly and we treat everybody equal. So when we teach them, instead of, you know, we're teaching them all the time. We're always teaching. We're never, you know, degrading people or nothing like that. So it's a good atmosphere. It's a good team effort.
0: Tell us about your business.
1: So my dad and my uncle had this transport company for many, many years. And it was a family business. And when I retired from hockey in 99, I took a couple of years off and just was just kind of hanging out and enjoying life. And my dad gave me a call one day and said, okay, Rob, it's time to come home now. Learn the business, right? So I came back, and the first few years, it was a struggle. But, you know, we were learning about transporting. We transport building materials and bulk materials all over Western Canada and Western U.S., all the way down to Oregon, sometimes California. And, you know, once you get to know what you're doing, it's an enjoyable business. You're running the business as far as as an owner. And my cousin and I bought our parents out back in 2010, and we've owned it for about 12 years now. And you know, it's quite fun.
0: You mentioned that when your career was over, you just got away from it 100%. A lot of players go through that almost a period of depression where they feel down. They're trying to find themselves. Did you go through some of that?
1: Well, yeah. You when you're on the ice, I started when I was eight. A lot of the kids, you know, they started when they're two or three. So, but you're on the ice probably almost every single day, from even when you're about 8 years old, because there was no spring hockey. It was one continuous from September right till May. Then you had a couple of months off. And then when you hit 14, 15, 16, as a junior, you're playing, you're skating every single day, and you hit pro, you don't have many days off, and then you're training all the time. So when I was 33, I was a little burnt out. I know I had a couple of concussions my last year, and I got burnt out, and I just needed some time off. And, you know, some players, they stick with the game, and they get into coaching, scouting, which is great. And I took 10 years off. So I took 10 years off, and I started skating after 10 years with one of my boys, and I didn't know if I was worse skater than him or he was better than me. So when you take some time off, it's tough. It's really tough. But, you know, then I coached him for about 10 years, and they're both playing junior hockey right now. And so, you know, it's time for me to be a dad and a fan now.
0: One of them is in the Western Hockey League, and one of them is in the BC Junior League. Is that what it is now?
1: Yeah, that's correct. Caden's in the place for Swift Current in the WHL, and Arjun, he's only 16. He played in the BCHL for the Couchin Capitals. So
0: I'll have to get on the recruiting trail for college hockey for him. But in the meantime, he might end up in the WHL too.
1: Yeah, maybe. He's drafted by Red Deer, so we'll see. I think 16 was a little young for him to go to Red Deer this year, so he has to decide what he wants to do next year.
0: What do you make it for junior hockey, giving special exemptions to young kids at a really young age to go away from their home like that? Do you think it's a good idea?
1: Well, you know, when I was 16 back in the 80s, it was young. It was really young to get away from, especially for a young Indian boy to leave home. No Indian parents sent their kids home before they're 20, or they sent them away to get married. That's all it was, right? So when I was 16, it was a big decision in my family to we had Bruce Harrelson, actually. He was a Kamloops scout, and a great guy. Came to our house, and he told my parents, and he was a straight-up shooter, and told us what it was going to be like. And Doug Bodger was going to go that year, too, my childhood friend from hockey. And Richard Hyde was already there. And he was a hometown boy, too. So he was already there. So Doug was going. We were roommates. And my parents were a little more settled when they knew I was going to live with a business manager, Harvey Roy. And Harvey was probably a little more strict than my mother was. So, in that respect, it was good. But, but the exemption rule, I think, kids are a lot more mature nowadays, I think. So, Connor Bedard, like we know him because our boys played against him, right, all growing up. So, he's an exceptional hockey player. And his 15, when he went last year, is amazing. It just shows you how far ahead he is maturity-wise than everybody else.
0: When you say you started getting back into coaching, obviously you were coaching your boys and spending some time with them. That had to be a really enjoyable experience for you.
1: Oh, definitely. You get to spend time with them, right? You get to spend time with them away from home. I know you're at the rink, and it's a different way. You're not really their dad; you're their coach. So, in that respect, it's fun. It was fun.
0: What do you make of what's gone on in San Jose since you left? Obviously, the team has become an excellent team on the ice. They've gone to the Stanley Cup final. They've been to the conference final a whole bunch of times. And all of that was built by what you guys did in the Cow Palace. You got to be proud about that.
1: Oh, so happy for their success. I think, from the early days to now, I think, Dougie Wilson's done an amazing job. He has. He made some bold trades. And, I really like the moves he's made, and it showed on the ice. You're not going to be a champion every single year, but for them, what they've done, in the past 20 years, he's done an incredible job.
0: How has your relationship with the game changed?
1: Well, I still, when I stepped away from the game for 10 years, I kind of got tired of it. I was just mentally drained, like you were saying, just mentally drained out. You just go through, you want to get away from it. And then I came back, and, I really enjoy watching hockey now. I really, from a different perspective, maybe, but I really enjoy. I follow it all the time. The boys are playing. I try to follow the players as much as I can, and we just love watching the game.
0: What do you think about guys like Connor McDavid and Nathan MacKinnon and the way that they're prepared to play in the National Hockey League?
1: I keep going back to when in the 80s it was a different style of game. It was more of a bigger, bulkier game, and now you have to skate. You have to be agile. You have to move lateral, north, south. And the skill development that these kids have had in the last 10 years is just amazing. Just amazing.
0: Also, the fact that teams like the Sharks are keeping their American Hockey League team close to home. That's kind of a different way than it was done back in the day.
1: That's for sure. Most American hockey teams were back east in the East Coast, right? And now I think it. Hockey coming out to the West Coast is, it's just good to see. You have the farm teams that are close by here, San Diego, and now Palm Springs is going to be close by. I think the game has grown so much here since Gretzky came down to L.A., but I think it still has lots more room to grow. And it's easier for the younger players, too, when you're not traveling 4 hours across, the country in the three-hour time difference, when you can get called up and you're only an hour away.
0: We're speaking with Sharks alumnus Robin Bawa, who scored 5 goals in a San Jose uniform and played for the team back in the years at the Cow Palace. So many people have emigrated to the Bay Area from all over India, and obviously they're falling in love with the game of hockey. What are your thoughts on being part of that growth?
1: I think it's great. I think it's one portion of the game where it's growing. I think that, like you said, the Indian population here is increasing every year, and you're seeing more and more young Indian kids playing hockey, and hopefully, within the next 10, 20 years, you'll see a few more of them in the NHL.
0: What a lot of people don't realize, too, is that India is a country that is extremely diverse with backgrounds of people.
1: Oh, definitely. There's lots of different types of Indians, too, right? My grandpa, he came over in 1906 to Canada. He came from a state called Punjab. Mm-hmm. So he was one of the first pioneers to come to Canada, and they've been coming ever since. And it's a good thing.
0: So Punjab is a state where there are a lot of people that have come to the United States. A lot of them were in farming, as I remember, or other types of industries like that. But you have that group, and then you have the group that's in the eastern part of India or the southern part of India, totally different background.
1: Oh, definitely. You know, like when my grandpa came over, it was farming. It was forestry. I think in the early 1900s, it was more forestry, and everybody worked at the mills, and then they started, you know, buying mills, and then the farmers started coming over in the 40s, you know, in the 40s, and farming was big. And now you know, in the 90s, you know, 2000s, all about technology. You know, they're well educated when they come over here, and they're getting the technology, and they've done very well financially, and that's just where a lot of their kids are getting opportunities in sports, because hockey is an expensive sport, but you know, when you can financially afford it, and with the help of, you know, all the minor hockeys leagues in the areas, you know, it's a lot more kids coming in.
0: You can still get out on the pond and skate, but a lot of the kids like to have the uniforms. It's sort of like baseball in the United States. They all have to have the fields and the uniforms and so forth, which is where the most organized hockey is played. But yet, when you get out on the pond, there's a certain freedom that a lot of kids say that they feel. Is there still a sense of that where you are?
1: I think so. I think definitely there's a feel. That's a good question, too, because hockey nowadays is very structured. There's systems, there's this or that, there's Corsi, there's people watching you all the time, and you get reports after the games. But when you're playing pond hockey, you get to just own your skills, and you get to just, like I said, you know, it's more freedom on the ice. It's like 3-on-3. And that's just sometimes where, you know, people, you know, argue, well, sometimes in the summertime they should let go play 3-on-3 in some structured hockey school, because when you're playing 3-on-3, it enables you to try different things and work on those skills that you may not be able to do.
0: What do you think the future of the sport of hockey is, not only for any kids, but also for the Indian community?
1: Well, I think there's opportunity there. I think there definitely is lots of opportunity there. If you want to put in the time and the work, you know, it's, I think that's like in anything in life, I guess, right? You got to put in the time and effort, and you can achieve, you know, basically whatever you want. But I my message is for kids to be athletes, right? When you're young, be an athlete. Don't just be a one-dimensional player, right? If you can play, you know, basketball, soccer, hockey, then when it's time to pick a sport when you're 11, 12, 13 years old, then you're more of an athlete and you're ready to go.
0: But back to the topic we were just talking about, don't you also have to remind everybody to make sure you have fun?
1: Oh, definitely. You know, definitely. My dad, he didn't have any history of sports. So his contribution to the team when I was young, this is in minor hockey, he would drive the bus because he was the only one that had a Class 1 license. So his contribution was driving the bus, and my parents didn't really know hockey as well as some of the other parents, right? So they're not a non-pressure approach, you know, let me love the game.
0: When you look back in final analysis about your time with the San Jose Sharks and in the state of California, what do you remember the most?
1: Well, you know, I think the camaraderie the team had. I think the guys on the team were just amazing. I think every one of them that you meet and you've met years going forward, you know, in that part, you know, with George coaching and Doug leading the team, and you know, right down to the young guys. I think that part, you know, the team camaraderie was one of the biggest things. And the state of California, the way they followed the fans, the way they followed the team around, and it was so popular. The tickets were hard to get, and the fans are just so loyal. It was good.
0: Yeah, it sure is. And you mentioned George Kingston. He was a unique individual, wasn't he?
1: Oh, definitely. He sure was. You know, he's almost a little bit ahead of his time back then, because he had a different style of coaching, and a lot of the players liked him.
0: Yeah, he also seems to have a kind of a visionary look at where hockey was going, as you mentioned. He talked about trying to utilize analytics with players. He wanted to talk about conditioning. He wanted to talk about trying to be a better hockey player every day. Are those some of the values you still have in terms of how you encourage your kids to play?
1: Oh, definitely. I think definitely you have to work on things in practice. You know, George was part of Hockey Canada for a while, so he knew the game. And, you know, everything I've taught from Hitch to George to Pat Quinn, you know, you always try to push that forward to your kids and tell them that every day is a new day. You know, if you make a mistake, you can't do nothing about it. You have to go improve and do better.
0: Well, Robin, I'm really, really excited to see you. First of all, we don't get to see each other that often, but I'm very proud of you and your wife and family. You've done so well for yourself, and you really represent the San Jose Sharks well. We always remember your pioneering times, and we appreciate the time that you've spent with us, and thanks for coming.
1: Thanks for having me.
0: Robin Bawa was part of the rough and tumble early years in Sharks history, and it's been great visiting with him. I'm Dan Rusinowski. Join me next time for another episode of Where Are They Now?
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0: It's always great to talk to championship hockey players on the Sharks Audio Network, and we've got one for you. A Memorial Cup championship goaltender, Christian Kirsch, San Jose Sharks draft pick, joining us today in the Sharks Spotlight. 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And first things first, just your thoughts on reaching a really esteemed championship team and championship goal for any hockey player by winning the Memorial Cup.
4: No, it's great. I mean, it's just starting to kick in what we actually did as a group. I mean, it's so hard to win that championship, and we all were buying in the whole year, and it's amazing that we got the result that we wanted.
0: Want to talk to you a little bit about your background. Obviously, the San Jose Sharks drafted you in the fourth round in 2024, and you're from Basel, Switzerland, and played all your life really in Switzerland, which has a great hockey development program. They've competed well at the international level, as you have on your way up. But what was your decision-making process to come to North America to play a little bit more here?
4: Yeah, so, I mean, as a kid, I always dreamed of playing in the NHL. So me and my goalie coaches and my parents decided that it would be best to play on the smaller sheet. Like, obviously, a lot of the people in Europe, they go the route where they just go play in the club and then they play pro there at some point. And then if they're good enough, they're going to play. They're maybe going to make it to the NHL. But I want to get used to the small ice. It's a big difference. So that's why I chose to come to North America.
0: What is the biggest difference in terms of playing the angles with the smaller ice surface? Obviously, you have to have a different perspective about how to play the position.
4: I think the game just gets a little harder because all the shots, everything's faster. It's more crowded, obviously, in front of you, so you see the puck less in the zone. All the scoring chance, they're like all the shots are probably scoring chance pretty much. Which in Europe, I mean, if it's a shot from outside, it's a very far shot. But from here, it's a shot from the circle, so it just makes it a little harder. It takes a little time to get used to. Find the puck in the zone, get used to the speed. I think the players in North America are just more skilled, smarter, so it definitely makes it a little harder.
0: When did you decide that you were going to be a goaltender? How did you get to that position? Because a lot of kids, when they begin playing, they start playing forward or defense. They want to score goals. But what got you to become a goaltender?
4: Yeah, I started as a defender. I don't know. Just you kind of take turns on that. I mean, every week, just someone else went into net. As you said, a lot of kids don't really like doing it when they're younger. So everyone takes turns, and for whatever reason, I just like the gear, make me feel big. So I really like that. And then when I was at seven, I think that's when I decided to stay in net.
0: Wow, 7 years of age, and obviously you knew what position were you going to play. Did you have any hockey heroes growing up?
4: Yeah, I'd say I always watched highlight saves of Carey Price, and Jonathan Quick, and Fleury. Those three probably are the biggest. You know, you just type in YouTube that best saves of the year, and then they pop up. So that was always pretty nice to see.
0: Well, you've got really good size. I mean, you know, you're 6'4", 194 centimeters by metric standards. Were you always a bigger kid?
4: No, I always grew gradually. I never had like a very big, like, how do you say, like a speed burst, like a when you
0: Growth
4: just go
0: spurt?
4: very fast. Yeah, exactly. I think I was always the same size as the other kids, and then at some point I think they just stopped growing and I didn't, so that kind of helped me be bigger than them. Yeah.
0: Did you have anybody else in your family that played hockey before you?
4: So my sister did figure skating, so that's how I came to the ice skating part when I was 2 years old or three. That's when I started ice skating with like little penguins where you hold yourself. And then my brother, he played hockey, but he started when he was 13. So it's hard to start or go pro in a sport when you start that late. So that's how I got to the hockey, and there was a rink like 5 minutes from our house, so it was pretty easy access.
0: Now that's Basel, Switzerland. That's kind of a very interesting city. It's the home of the Bank of International Settlements, and it's also a city that's pretty famous for its art museums and a lot of
4: Yeah.
0: culture. Have you felt that growing up, that was a great place to be?
4: Yeah, definitely. I was never that interested in museums, but I definitely knew there was a lot of museums there, more than in other cities. No, it's a great city. I didn't live in the city. I lived a little outside, so only like a 15-minute drive into the city. But especially last summer, that's when I kind of got to know Basel a little better, as I had my summer training there and was like in the middle of the city, so I always during lunch breaks I could go and walk around, so it was nice.
0: Well, your last name is Kirsch, and that's obviously a Germanic name. And Switzerland is famous for having several languages. There's French, there's German, and there's Italian, depending on where you're from. I know that you obviously speak German and Swiss German, but do you know the other languages that well? Do you speak any French or Italian?
4: No, not at all. I had probably 7 years of French in school and forgot everything now, so not really. But yeah, I was born on the German side. My parents are both German, so yeah, so no French or Italian, sadly.
0: Well, we've had history of that, obviously, with this team. We have Timo Meier come here, and he's from the German side, and also Mirko Müller was also drafted. He's from Switzerland, and we also drafted another guy, Noah Rod, who's from the French side. So it was very interesting. He never played for the Sharks, but he was at a couple of training camps. But when you started to come over here and you dreamed to play in the NHL, did you know much about San Jose at all?
4: I was a fan when I was a little kid. I have pictures of me with San Jose hat, even with I practiced with the jerseys, so I forgot about that. But my mom, after I got drafted, she showed me a bunch of pictures of how I was a San Jose fan back then already, and it was really nice to see. I liked them, I think, because of Timo Meier. Obviously he played there for a while, so that was pretty nice. And but otherwise I didn't know much like about the city or anything, but yeah.
0: Before you got to North America, you played at a pretty high level in Switzerland. You played in Basel, and then you ended up in Zug and played there for a couple of years for the U-20s and got yourself toward the World Junior Championships and so forth. How would you describe what you learned during those years about playing goal and who influenced you at that time?
4: I mean, it's always great back home. You have these, as I said, like it's a club system where you stay in the same team usually, and then you work yourself up every year. You just go to the next level, which is nice because if you're a better player, you can just go practice with the team that's older. So the second year, that's when I decided to move to Zug, and then I played there for 3 years, and the last we won the championship there, which is really nice too. Yeah, it's good hockey. Obviously, it's not as strong as the Canadian League or whatever, but I have a goalie coach back home. He's my mentor. I mean, I've known him since I started playing hockey, so yeah, I always looked up to him, and he's helped me out a bunch in this journey, and I've always had good coaches, which are also hard on me, which is good. So yeah.
0: What's your goalie coach's name?
4: Dušan Sahaski. He works for Hatek Košice in Slovakia.
0: Oh, wow. So that's a big hockey city, too, Košice. Yeah, that's a really good place to play. So obviously you have somebody with a lot of experience. When you came over to North America, you started out with the Janesville Jets, and that's a team in the North American Hockey League. What was your experience like there?
4: The first year was a little rough. It definitely taught me a lot of lessons and helped me, I think, this year. I wanted to play in the USHL. I started off there and then things didn't work out. And then I was, I guess lucky that another team, sadly in the NAW, took me. Obviously it was not where I wanted to be, honestly, because I came to North America to play in the best junior league in America. So that was not a great year, but now when I look back, it definitely is going to help me a lot throughout my career in the future. So I am still thankful for that.
0: But you did get a chance that year, and that was 24-25, to play in the World Junior Tournament for the first time for the U-20s. What was that experience like?
4: Yeah, I was very lucky that the coaches there trusted me a lot, because obviously I only, up to that World Junior, they only played, I think, 9 games in the NAL and 2 games for Green Bay, so I didn't play a bunch, and usually they don't like taking kids that don't play a lot, but they still did, and it was amazing. I played the 2 U-18 World Juniors before, but it's a little bigger. It was nice that it was in Ottawa. It's a big hockey city, and there was just more people, more cameras. Those experiences, all the 4 World Juniors that I played in, was just, it helped me a lot, especially here for the Memorial Cup. So I don't think without that experience I would have done as well as I did. It was great. It was a bunch of fun seeing my old teammates. I think I really needed that, because I know those guys since I know them forever. So it was really nice seeing them too again and talking my language and everything. So yeah, it was great.
0: What is it like moving away from home and going so far away? You mentioned the big adjustment that you had to make that particular year in the NHL and the U.S. Hockey League, but what's the hardest part about it for you?
4: So my parents make it very easy for me in Green Bay, actually, with my brother, which made it kind of difficult to say bye there, going to Janesville, but my parents come over a lot, so it's nice. They come probably once a month. They support me, especially last year where it wasn't great, and they knew it was hard for me that they came over so much, and they always come and love and support me so much. So I'm really grateful for that too. And they make it very easy. The thing I miss the most there probably is just the landscape. As you probably know, Switzerland's a beautiful country. It's very clean. We live right by a lake with mountains in the background, so it's pretty nice how clean it is and everything. So, yeah, that's probably the one thing I miss the most.
0: Yeah, it's pretty amazing country, and obviously you'll find a lot of beautiful spots in North America as well as you get used to it. But by the time that you got out here, you'd already been drafted by the Sharks in 2024. The team picked you up that particular year in the 4th round, 116th overall. When did you start to get the idea that you were going to be good enough to be drafted? And when did you begin talking to people with the Sharks organization?
4: So the moment I probably thought that I could get drafted at some point was when I went to the U-18 World Juniors as an underager. Obviously, that's only 1 year. U-20s has the two. It's for me, it was 06 and 05. And then 06 and 07, but U-18s is only pretty much, they usually only take 05s there, but I was lucky enough that I could join them as an 06. So that's when I kind of realized something's in there, now the camera's on. And then it was a lot of, I wasn't the starter there. I got a couple games in though. I think eyes were on me from scout. Scouts saw me. They saw my potential. I did get to play against the USA in an exhibition game against Canada, Germany, and then I played the second half of the quarterfinals game. I wasn't great. It was obviously tough. Those countries are pretty good, especially at that age. So, but I started talking with San Jose people after the second time I played the U-18 World Juniors. So that's when I went to like eat breakfast with them or lunch or whatever and FaceTime call with Nabby and Millsy. So that kind of happened after the second U18-year-old juniors.
0: Well, knowing about the history of the NHL, you know that that Ryan Miller and Yevgeny Nabokov are really great career goaltenders in this league. What did it mean to get to meet and talk with them?
4: Oh, it's great. I mean, so much experience. It's awesome. I mean, they played in the NHL for so long, and that's my goal too. So I think it's very important to listen to those people because they know what they're doing. They have been there before. They know what you need to do to get there, and that's why it's unbelievable that I get their support too.
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0: We're visiting with Christian Kurse, San Jose Sharks goaltending prospect. You moved on to the Kitchener Rangers for the 25-26 season, and you won the Memorial Cup. You had a fantastic year, but a really great playoff. What was behind your decision to go to Kitchener in the beginning?
4: Well, after the year was over, I got traded from Green Bay to Chicago Steel, which is a great organization too in the USHL. So I went to their camp there too, just to check everything out, like their main camp or whatever, play a couple of games. And then because I didn't know that Kitchener was going to draft me, like, yeah, I talked to a lot of teams in the CHL, but then we narrowed it down to Kitchener, and I was happy when they drafted me. And then I had to decide, do I want to go to the USHL again or to Canada? And then, you know, it was just my opinion. Like, I thought personally, I think that the CHL teams, or Kitchener especially, are just a little better, like, organization with coaching staff. They had a full-time goalie coach, which was a big thing for me. The goalie before me, Jackson Parson, I mean, he won the goalie of the year, so that obviously shows that their goalie coach is doing a phenomenal job, which he did so this year. So I think that was kind of like the turning point. So,
0: but also, yeah. On your list was the idea that maybe to go to U.S. college and play in the NCAA was going to be in your future. And the rules changed to allow you to go to Kitchener and then move on to the NCAA if that was your choice. Did that figure into it at all?
4: Oh, yeah, for sure. I think if that would have been there the year before, I would have gone to Canada already. But it wasn't so. But, yeah, that definitely made the choice pretty easy at the end of the day, because I can go to college from Canada. So,
0: right. And plus the OHL schedule and the whole Memorial Cup experience is a little bit closer to the pro hockey experience. Did you get a sense of that too, of what that's going to be like?
4: 100%. I mean, that just this year alone, so much experience, I feel like. I mean, I got to play 40 games in the regular season plus World Junior games. And and plus, I mean, exhibition games at the start of the year and that stuff. So I played a bunch there, and then playoffs started, and you play every second day. So it's really nice. And then you win all those games and you go to the Memorial Cup, and then it's an even bigger stage than what it was before. It's like, it was a great experience. It's obviously not easy when you do it the first time to know how much should I work out, what's good for my recovery, what do my hips need, for example. So that's not easy, but I think after the first and second round, I got into the groove and understood what I had to do to take care of my body and my mind. So it's definitely going to help a bunch in the future. So
0: what you're talking about is really interesting, in that you have to get through the grind of the playoffs, especially if you're a goaltender playing all of the games. And you mentioned the first two rounds, you swept Saginaw 4-0, and then you beat Sault Ste. Marie 4-1 before getting into that that final series the semifinal series against Windsor, and then beating Barry 4-0. But what's the hardest part about, you know, what you're talking about, the toll that it takes on your hips, the grind of getting through the playoffs? What's the most difficult part, and what did you learn the most about it?
4: Yeah, I think it's just really what your body needs, at what point, what to do after games, what to eat. It's like, you do that during the season, you know it, but it's something different in the playoffs. You just got to do everything a bit more. And you just got to know at some point what makes your hips feel good, with stretching, with mobility work. But I don't even think the physical part was the hardest part. I think it's hardest for your mental recovery. Usually, most of the games, physically, I felt great. But it's the mental aspect of the game, which is the hardest part about it. It's very important to shut off when you're not at the rink during playoffs and not think about, oh, we play an important game tomorrow or whatever. You got to be able, it has to be like a light switch. When you're at the rink, you can be focused. You have to be dialed. As soon as you step out the rink, you got to forget about hockey. So you're mental. You can just recover mentally.
0: Well, obviously you did that because after you won the OHL championship, you started out the Ron Robin in the Memorial Cup playoffs with a nice shutout win over Kelowna, the host city, and then you moved on and went all the way to the championship. What was the most gratifying part of that for you to win that prestigious award?
4: Sorry, what does gratifying mean?
0: What was the thing that was very satisfying? What did you enjoy the most about that process?
4: I think just the best part about it was just the feeling you had yourself. Obviously, I'm just incredibly proud of myself. I proved it to myself what I'm capable of, and I was just chasing that championship feeling, which I had back home too. And it's nothing you can compare it with. It's just so much fun with my teammates, with my family. I just all those smiles, all the cheering, the partying too. It's just unbelievable, and nothing's like it. It's great. I'm gonna have the same feeling for the next month or two, and then afterwards you got to get back to work and focus on the next season.
0: Did your family get a chance to spend most of the Memorial Cup with you?
4: No, sadly they weren't there. They were there for all the OHL playoffs, but my sister had graduation in San Francisco, so. They couldn't make it, but I FaceTimed them right after we won the Memorial Cup. So, that was nice.
0: What does your sister have to do with San Francisco?
4: Oh, she goes to the University of Berkeley there, or she went, she graduated now. So she just went to Berkeley there to.
0: Really? What was her major? What's her
4: business, I guess. I think business, something
0: and
4: around there.
0: Did you mention, is she an athlete too or not?
4: No, she used to do horseback riding, but school got a lot. We still have horses at home, which she does in the summer. But the main focus was school for her. She's very smart still.
0: Yeah. Well, she has to be if she went to Berkeley. But that gives you a little bit of a scouting report on what the Bay Area is like. Berkeley's about an hour north of San Jose. Yeah. Did you have any discussions with her about that?
4: Yeah, I mean, I think she likes the area. I've been to San Jose a couple times already because of main camp and development camp. So it's a great area. It's really warm. There is a lot of homeless people, she said. So that's something she didn't like as much, but overall, I think she liked the experience.
0: Well, we're working on that. And I wanted to get to development camp and tell me what that experience has been like for you to get to a National Hockey League team and to see what the situation's all about in San Jose and to be part of a development camp. What was that like?
4: I think the first development camp, it didn't feel real. I'm like, oh my God, like this is insane. I was just in shock that I'm actually in the facility of an NHL team, not just watching, but like actually putting on a jersey. So it's, yeah, the first time it was unbelievable, and it's really amazing how you meet all these people, so many people you meet, so many big names, especially with the Sharks, so many NHL games, all that staff has. It's unbelievable, and then main camp was even, I mean, you actually play with the NHL guys, so you're like, you can see how you can just, like, you can just kind of see how far away, I guess, you are. Like, it just really shows what you need to work on. So it was really cool too.
0: Since your draft, how much contact have you had with Nabby and with Millsy in terms of just talking about where your game is? Did you talk about them much with them much during your playoff run this year?
4: No, we didn't talk at all during the playoff run. I think they kind of wanted to just let me be and focus on the game. So I think they trusted my goalie coach here too, that he's going to do a good job with me. So definitely last year we talked a lot. We did a lot of video on everything. After the season, we did video, like, analyzing my game. We probably text like once a month, call like once a month or once every 3 weeks. So I think it's the perfect amount. It's not too much, not too little. I feel like 3 years ago, I was talking to way too many people that I had to add. I don't know, three mental coaches, three goalie coaches, which I watched video on, then I had my parents and so on. So way too many people, and then we kind of narrowed this down and kind of quiet the noise, and now it's way better. So
0: You wear number 65 for the Kitchener Rangers. Why number 65?
4: I just wanted to show, just I know it's not much, just I wanted to give back something to my parents. They're so much for me in my hard in the in this hard year in North America for the first time. So they're born in 1965, so that's why I chose number 65, because yeah, it's not much, but I mean, they were there for me. They're the reason I stayed, I think, in North America. And I mean, a lot of Europeans like to just go home when it doesn't work out, but I mean, they were just there for me. They were the people I could talk to about everything, so that's why.
0: That's a great story. In fact, it's a nice tribute to both of your parents. A lot of people really don't understand, if they're not involved in professional sports or even the development process, how much of family commitment it takes to get you to where you are. Do you sense that too?
4: Oh, they do everything for me. I wouldn't not even be anywhere near where I am right now if it wouldn't be for my parents. I mean, they support me in everything as long as it's good. So they organize so many practices with great coaches. They organized so many mental coaches, like gyms and with personal trainers. And I wouldn't be anywhere near where I am right now without my parents. So I'm so grateful for everything they do for me, and I hope I make it worth it for them.
0: I'm sure you will. Next step for you, obviously, you're probably going to be part of another development camp this year with the Sharks.
4: Yeah, I'll be there in I mean, in like June, I think, July, start of July. I'm gonna fly over a week earlier, skate there for a week, because I won't be on the ice until a week before that. So get it all ready, because obviously I don't want to get there and not skate it for a month. So that's gonna be the plan. Yeah.
0: After development camp, obviously, the big plan is for you to play in the NCAA. And for a while, you were on the list for University of Massachusetts at Amherst, but now it looks like you're going to go to Quinnipiac University in my home state of Connecticut. What was behind your choice to pick Quinnipiac?
4: Well, I didn't really pick anyone. UMass kind of decommitted me this year, so they just said they found another goalie. So I didn't really have a choice there. And then, I mean, obviously, the next day, kind of a bunch of schools reached out. I let myself take a little bit of time there to figure out what school I want to go to. I had a couple calls with schools, and then I visited Quinnipiac actually after the World Juniors. So, and they seem like a great place to play. So that's kind of why I made that decision.
0: Yeah, they do an excellent job. They've won the national championship. They're right near where I grew up. Did Mike McKenzie try to get you to go to St. Lawrence? He didn't,
4: Not that
0: did
4: I
0: he?
4: remember.
0: Yeah, that's where Mike McKenzie, your GM in Kitchener. That's where he went to college. So I figured that that's where I went to college too. I wondered if they recruited you or not.
4: No, I don't think so.
0: So let's talk about your goals now as a player, as a college student. Do you have any thoughts about what you're going to study in college?
4: I'm gonna start with business. Just like, I don't know how you call it, undefined, I think, like business undefined or whatever. So just kind of start with everything, because I don't know kind of where I want to go in that area. And then afterwards, I'm gonna kind of lean into whatever I like best and then choose that. So
0: Well, that's the best way to do it, and you'll get a well-rounded education. Quinnipiac's a fine university, so you'll enjoy that. And then you're going to get the best of it on the hockey side of things and keep in touch with the Sharks. The next step, obviously, would be for you to take your Memorial Cup experience and then take Quinnipiac to an NCAA championship. What do you think is going to be the hardest part about playing against guys that are no longer teenagers, but are young men that are in their 20s. Everybody says that's an adjustment every single season. What do you think the adjustment's going to be like?
4: Honestly, I don't know. That's, I mean, I'm going to go there and see what it's like, and hopefully I'm going to dominate. So, yeah, I'm excited. It's a step closer to pro hockey, obviously. It's gonna be exciting to see how good these guys are, and I'm excited to get going there. So, but yeah, I mean, they're older, but I practiced with pros too when I was back home. I was lucky enough that in Zouk I was able to just practice with the pros like 3 times a week, so I got a little experience there to play with men. So yeah, they're stronger, they have harder shots, smarter. So, but I get better too, and as time goes on, I'll just adjust to the level and be there. So, yeah.
0: Well, we're really excited for you. We really think you're an excellent prospect. I think it's great to speak with you. Love to hear the story about number 65, and we're looking forward to seeing you at development camp and much, much more. Thanks a lot, Christian, for joining us and for your time today.
4: Yeah, of course. Thank you.
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0: Hey there, welcome to The Undercurrent. I'm Tara Sloan. So nice to be with you. I hope spring is springing and sprunging wherever you are. It is finally nice at my house in Toronto, Ontario, Canada. And of course, in beautiful San Jose, it's, well, just beautiful because it pretty much always is. If you've been with the show since the beginning, you might remember one of our very first guests back in season one, which was early 2023, Renee Hess, the founder and executive director of Black Girl Hockey Club. Well, at the time, Renee was building something that a lot of people in this sport hadn't quite figured out how to talk about yet. A lot has happened since then. The scholarship program that was handing out its first few grants has now put well over $100,000 into the hands of young Black women in hockey. Some of those recipients are playing NCAA hockey right now. And in the fall of 2024, Renee published Blackness is a Gift I Can Give Her, a collection of essays on race, community, and Black women in hockey. She narrated the audiobook herself. It is part memoir, part reporting, part love letter, and part, as she puts it, a scathing ode to a game that doesn't always love her back. A lot has changed in the world, too, around this work, and we get into all of that. I caught up with Renee a little while ago to talk about where things stand in 2026.
1: Well, let's just jump right in. Let's just, like, make it all part of the thing. Are you good?
2: Yeah, okay. I'm good.
1: So I had to look it up. The last time we talked was in February of 2023.
2: Oh, my goodness. So yeah. 3 years. Three years and a couple months.
1: Yeah, 3+ years. So a lot has changed. If I forget anything, you can get me up to speed. But one significant thing that I want to talk about is you gave birth to a book.
2: Hello.
1: Blackness is a Gift I Can Give Her. Congratulations. I mean, a belated congratulations.
2: Thank you.
1: That is such a big deal.
2: Yeah, the original release was November 2024. My publisher and my agents are in Toronto. So I went up there for a book release. I brought my daughter because she is the her in the title, Blackness is a Gift I Can Give Her, Lola. Mm. And it was a magical experience, you know, just really all of what I did in my college career, in my teaching, in my community work, coming together in a book I'm really proud of. And the paperback edition was just released, I want to say January, and it's beautiful.

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1: Students as well, mm-hmm. and more teachers, and use as a tool in the classroom, chapter by chapter. So while, of course, there's a universal theme, you can pick up a chapter and just read it, you know, and kind of get the gist of what that chapter is about. I love books like that because I have a short attention.
2: Yeah, and you know, we're busy ladies, we're moms, like we got a lot of stuff going on. I love that too. I'm wondering if it sort of contextualized the work you do in Black Girl Hockey Club. Like, did it emphasize the importance of what you continue to do? Like, did it give you any kind of, I don't know, new perspective?
1: You know what? Each chapter is a story about a Black woman and in hockey spaces and her experiences and how my work with Black Girl Hockey Club connects to what her experiences are, to what we're trying to build in the community. And what it really solidified for me was so many of us feel as if we don't have a community in hockey spaces or have felt that in the past. And so the goal with Black Girl Hockey Club has always been to create spaces that are fun and safe and exciting with Black girls at the center of it, right? And so it's funny because there's a part in the book where I actually talk about like breaking the fourth wall while I'm doing an interview about my book and saying, hey, I have a resource with Black Girl Hockey Club that might help you out in the situation that we're talking about right now. Right. And that was the whole experience for me.
2: I mean, so it highlights just the absolute importance and synergy, obviously.
1: I hope so. I think so, you know, and it's funny because I mean, I finished writing this book in like 2023. I was doing edits in 2024. So by the time last time we spoke, I was wrapping this book up. And so 3 years later, right, so much has happened. So much has changed. But I look back at it without any cringe, which is great.
2: Good.
1: I feel that it's still very relevant and it will continue to be relevant and folks, you know, Black girls and non-Black girls will relate to the stories told in here.
2: Okay. So let's talk about what has changed. I mean, there are a lot of positives, but it's not even the elephant in the room. It's just the truth, right? The political climate has changed quite dramatically. When you and I first met, you know, there was a real sense of urgency in terms of, you know, trying to improve hockey culture, trying to make hockey a more inclusive space. And I don't know, where does that sit at the moment? Because DEI is, you know, it's like you can't even say it. Corporations, businesses are being blacklisted for using those practices. I mean, it's just, you know, it's wow.
1: Yeah. And what I would say is that the work hasn't changed.
2: Right.
1: The work remains the same. The climate has changed and the amount of folks that stand up alongside an organization like Black Girl Hockey Club has changed. Mm-hmm. But the work doesn't change and the needs haven't changed, right? If anything, the need is greater. I just today in my inbox, you know, we sent out Black Girl Hockey Club newsletter for May, cleverly titled, It's Gonna Be May.
2: do not need to hear that again.
1: Why not? and after the newsletter went out, I had half a dozen emails in my inbox asking about scholarships, asking about opportunities for the girls that are playing hockey right now, continuing, and finances are getting tighter and

0: Heiter. Hockey is indeed a privilege, right? So it has definitely shifted how we are perhaps perceived and assisted and, uplifted in the community, but it doesn't change the mission.
1: No.
0: It doesn't change, the vision and what we want to do. Black Girl Hockey Club remains an entity committed to making space in hockey for Black women, whatever damn way we can.
1: Well, let's talk about, the work that continues and the scholarships. So tell me if this is correct, that scholarships went from $27,000 in 2021 to $146,000 by the end of 2023. I don't know if that is, can you confirm or deny?
0: I confirm or deny, but what changed was Black Girl Hockey Club received a Bauer hockey equipment grant that allowed us to include that in our numbers, first of all, but also allowed us to give away a lot of hockey equipment to basically any Black girl that applied and had the need. So that was the year that we gave out, oh my gosh, oh, I want to say like t between 20 and 30 sets of like $1,000 sets of equipment to girls in Canada. And then we also were doing as much as we could down here in the States as well. That year was pretty flush for us. And Bauer continues, we just hit our 3-year contract with Bauer. And so I'm talking with them next week to see if we can re-up the deal. But they gave us $100,000. We were
1: Amazing.
0: just passing it out to whoever needed that equipment. And that was really amazing to be able to do because there are so many girls across the States and North America who are in need and who are playing hockey. And the wonders that some fresh blades, a new stick, a helmet, some gear, some pads can do for a family that has 3 or 4 kids playing hockey. It's a wonder. So that's been really amazing to do. Without Bauer, I mean, we were seeing really tight days in 2024 and 2025. But having that Bauer kind of bucket to be able to hand out scholarships to girls was really a lifesaver for Black Girl Hockey Club.
1: And now you're at the point where you're watching some of these young women who are scholarship recipients start to really succeed, go on and play NCAA. That must feel like Dayton O'Donoghue, who I love, who's playing at Dartmouth.
0: Yes.
1: That just must feel so heartwarming to you.
0: This past weekend, I was in Toronto for an event that Black Girl Hockey Club put on with a couple of professors from Waterloo and Brock University. This is a research project that we got a government grant, a Canadian government grant, to put together. And we sent out, I mean, 100 plus invitations. We wanted a good chunk of people there to participate in the research project. And Dr. Kaylee Pinnick and Dr. Janelle Joseph were leading this project and did so much work to make it come to fruition. And we got Jam Gamble, who's a local
1: I know Jam
0: educator.
1: Gamble. I
0: Jam,
1: know Jam.
0: right?
1: I do.
0: Jam is so funny and fun. And of course you would know Jam. The personalities, I see it now. And the style sense, because
1: Oh no, she's
0: she
1: way more
0: was
1: stylish than me.
0: styling. She's that. Well, you're pretty styling too.
1: No,
0: I
1: she's
0: know.
1: next level.
0: But we had Jam Gamble come out and talk to the girls. We had Simone Wright, who is a hair historian, black hair historian, come out and talk to the girls. We had Coach Abba come out, Coach Abba with Edges, I think is his program, come out and do some the physical stuff for the girls. And then we got Angela James to come and talk as our keynote speaker. And it was a lot of the girls that showed up, you know, was ages 14 and up. So mothers and fans and friends could show, but a good number of the girls were scholarship winners that I met 5, 6, 7 years ago. One of the girls, Talia Rose Tambro, I talked to her and her mom in my book, and they showed up. They used to live in London. I think they moved for hockey, and they showed up to the event in Toronto on Sunday. And we were talking, me and Michelle, to Talia Rose's mom, that I met Talia Rose when she was in seventh grade, and now she is going into her senior year. Playing hockey still. She's a goalie. She's amazing and just so smart and talented. And there were, you know, a dozen girls there with that same connection to Black Girl Hockey Club. So that was, it's just like old home week going to something like that, getting to see these girls and their dreams of college and, you know, D1. And I look at Dayton, you know, you mentioned Dayton and all that she's achieved. And I just remember meeting her and her mom and their desire to push her to be, know, the best she could be in hockey spaces, and look at her now. So it is, I feel like I always tell them, like, this, we're your aunties, you're not getting rid of us, we're family now, so we're just gonna watch you grow and cheer you on, whether you're playing hockey or not, because not all of them still play hockey. Some of my scholarship girls graduate from high school and there aren't opportunities for them to play hockey, so they play another sport or they focus on their studies, but they still come out. They volunteer at events and they participate. They go to the games with us. It's just, it's really beautiful, the community that has been built over the past, what is it, 6, 7 years now? Yeah. No,
1: it is really incredible. I want to talk about some firsts that we've seen on the world stage, and two young women I want to talk about specifically. First of all, China Taylor, the Sports Illustrated Sports Kid of the Year in 2025. She's a young defender. She's going to be a superstar on Team USA. She's already a U18 gold medalist. First of all, her, and then Layla Edwards, who, of course, you know, we already loved her, and then all of a sudden she goes on and she becomes the first Black woman to play on Team USA's hockey team and wins a gold medal. It's, you know, it's true. If you can see it, be it.
0: It's a fairy tale, right?
1: Yeah.
0: First of all, China and her grandfather, who texts me every once in a while with pictures and updates about what she's doing. She's amazing. It's really been astounding to watch her grow and to be involved in such a intense way with USA Hockey and actually be on that path to what Layla has been able to accomplish. And sometimes, like I mentioned, her grandfather, Tim, will text me when he's at an event, when China has won something, he'll send me pictures. And he's not the only, you know, Black Girl Hockey Club parent, grandparent, auntie to do that. While I was in Toronto, I got a text from a mom in California with a video of her daughter knocking down some boys on the ice who were messing with her. You know, she was like, wait, watch till the end. And of course, Camille did the thing. So it's just, it's really amazing to see what these girls are able to accomplish. And I, particularly China, you know, as a Sports Illustrated Kid of the Year, her being, you know, so involved with Team USA, it's just, I can't wait to see what she accomplishes next.
1: Oh my gosh. Yeah. So let's move on to Layla and what we've just watched her achieve. And, you know, she's really embraced the spotlight too, which I love so much. I love seeing her in all these interviews, and she's just a bright light.
0: She deserves it, honestly. She's worked so incredibly hard. I remember when, oh gosh, I want to say it was tail end of 2024, they were doing a It wasn't the Dream Gap Tour. Maybe it was the Dream Gap Tour. I'm not sure what it was. You know, the women before the teams were put together. Maybe it was 2023. They were going around to arenas playing USA versus Canada. You remember
1: Oh
0: those
1: yeah,
0: games?
1: that was the rival. It's the rivalry
0: The
1: series.
0: rivalry
1: Yeah.
0: series. Yeah. So they were doing the rivalry series before the PWHL kind of came into existence. And they played one game. I got to see it, which was amazing. They played a second game in LA and I got to go again. I took my niece. I got to hang out with Blake Bolden. You know, it was very cool. But before the game started, I ran into a beautiful black family in the kind of wrong side of Staples Center. And so I'm, you know, me being me, I'm like, hey, you guys looking for somebody? Can I help you? And they're like, we need to get in there. My daughter's playing. And I was like, oh, you're Layla's mom and grandma and brother. Hi, guys. I'm Renee.
1: Oh.
0: Let me see if I can help you find a way into the arena. You know, and we get grandma in and I get to meet Layla's mom, who is a superstar in her own, you know, her own way. And I didn't get to meet Layla. She was already, you know, with the team on the ice. But I remember thinking, you know, how funny that we just kind of bumped into each other and immediately knew like there was a connection there. And then that afternoon when Layla was playing, or when Team USA was playing, we were sure Layla wasn't going to get ice time. She hadn't been, this was her second time playing with the team. The first time I think had been in Colorado, and I don't think she got ice time at all. So in LA, it was the second game, and we're thinking, you know, maybe they'll let her play a couple minutes at the end, and they did. And I remember, you know, her mom was in the seats kind of adjacent to us, and they were cheering while she was on the ice, and we were yelling, jumping up and down, just thinking like, how amazing that we get to witness this first for Layla, right? Flash forward, you know, a couple years, and we couldn't stop talking about Layla and Black Girl Hockey Club. We knew we couldn't because we want people to know about her. We want other people to talk about her, know that she has this opportunity. So, you know, Black hockey communities united, and we're like, we're going to talk about Layla. We're going to remind folks that we know that she's on Team USA and that she's good as hell at hockey. And, you know, for her to not only get the opportunity to go to the Olympics, but to play, to make goals, to win a gold medal, her very first time, you know, with that group out there on that stage. Oh my goodness.
1: Yeah.
0: It's really, really cool. And, you know, the only other person who probably has any inkling how that might feel is Sarah.
1: Right.
0: Sarah
1: Talking
0: Nurse.
1: about Sarah Nurse.
0: Yeah.
1: Yes, of course.
0: And bless Sarah and her exuberance and what the team did, but whoo, Layla, we were just, you know, it's again, it's magic. It's black girl magic, baby.
1: It is. And you know what? Of course, like we as Canadians were sad, but Team USA was just an absolute powerhouse. So Team Canada gave them a run for the money, their
0: Oh,
1: money
0: always.
1: but the gold medal match, they sort of came to life, but Team USA really, they deserved that gold medal. And Layla Edwards, of course, a future great in the PWHL. When we last spoke, Renee, the PWHL hadn't started yet.
0: No, it
1: So
0: didn't even exist.
1: that's a massive change.
0: That's a new thing, right? It's been really cool to watch it. And now Detroit getting a team. Amazing. I'm like, I've never been to Detroit, and what a reason to go. Like, I'm so excited. I want more out here on the West, but I can't be selfish. You know, we've got a couple out here now with Seattle and Vancouver. And of course, we've got Sarah and Sophie and Michaela all out here on the West Coast. So I'm not mad at it. I'm really not. I have to admit, I have not been to a PWHL game. So that's a first that I'm waiting
1: Well,
0: for.
1: yeah, that's got to change. And as we speak now, so things may, you know, have made change by the time this comes out. But so, you know, one of potentially four expansion teams have been announced, the one you talked about, Detroit. There are lots of rumors about California teams. So I think if it doesn't happen this round, I mean, it's bound to happen. The game, we know, both of us know perfectly well. It's growing like crazy. And I'll just say San Jose is a really great market. So
0: Great hockey town.
1: it's a great hockey town, and there's a lot of excitement now because of the Sharks, and what an amazing and fun young team that has
0: Yeah.
1: become. So, I hope it happens.
0: Know, my family's up there. I'm happy to drive up and go see a game, a doubleheader maybe.
1: Yes, I think so. So what though, can you sort of identify in a somewhat concrete way what you see the effects of the PWHL in some of the young hockey players that you're talking to?
0: Honestly, I think that everybody is still so excited to have a tangible women's league that is continuing to expand, that is, getting the best players and paying them appropriately. The excitement continues to be palpable, and it's across, genders, it's across races, it's across class. It's just really cool to have a sport that you love so much, adapt to the times and create something that people want. Women's sports. We see that in soccer, we see it in basketball. Hockey is there. And the fact that our women's teams in North America are amazing, and then those players are scattered across the league. That is, I mean, that's a draw. It has to be for just even casual hockey or hockey fans, right? So I think that the energy is what I see shifting towards a tangible kind of avenue towards women's hockey becoming mainstream in this space, and I have a lot. When I was in Toronto, one of our volunteers, his name is Dan Harbridge, he has an amazing Instagram account called Women's Hockey Cards.
1: Yes, he's
0: Dan is
1: awesome.
0: a huge women's hockey fan, and it was the most funniest, coolest thing to see him talking stats with Angela James and telling her, Aaron, when you were in the 87 or 97, and then she's just like, who is this guy? But those fans, alongside casual fans, have something to hold on to in this women's hockey league. And it's not, we're not scared that it's going to crumble or fold or get sold or, shut down. It seems only to be getting stronger and growing, and the fandom is there. So it's the energy that I love about it. I gotta get out to a
1: You
0: game.
1: do, you do. I mean, I will tell you, and everybody will say this, and I can absolutely confirm, it just feels like family. It just feels there's so much warmth, so much excitement. It feels safe. It just, it's really unique and really amazing. And I get really kind of choked up when I look at a young girl and I'm like, they won't know a time when there wasn't this league. That's so special. So special. So Renee, I want to sort of, just go to the NHL really quickly because I work for the NHL team. This is a San Jose Sharks podcast. I know years ago you said the NHL is listening. There's a lot of conversation and you're close with Kim Davis. And can you give me just a little bit of a sort of report card?
0: I don't know that I can in 2026, right? Black Pearl Hockey Club, we still go to NHL games. We're still, have a strong connection to the AHL. But the conversations really have stalled. I'll say that, we haven't really been connected to those decision-making committees and folks, because DEI is dead, right? It's not a priority for so many large corporations. Not saying it's not a priority for the individuals in those corporations, right? But as a business, as an entity, the urgency, as you said, isn't there. It just isn't. And so that's not to say that we don't connect deeply with clubs like San Jose Sharks, the Los Angeles Kings. I mean, you know, I'm a huge Pittsburgh Penguins.
1: I do.
0: And those, it's always been about the clubs, right? And it's always been about the individuals that work in those clubs and work in those institutions. We're not going to change the game of hockey by rewriting the rules of the NHL. We're going to change hockey by touching the hearts of people like you and me that work in the sport and that have a platform and they use it. I don't have a report of the NHL, but I don't think I ever really have. You know, they're doing what they do. They're making money. They're pushing their best players. They are, you know, there's playoffs going on right now. There's a lot of palpable excitement around that. And there are still heritage nights, right? There are still opportunities for organizations like Black Girl Hockey Club and others to get involved with NHL clubs. Just because, you know, we haven't doesn't mean that others aren't. It's just things have changed, you know, particularly here in the States. It has, and coming straight from the mouths of the workers in those places, that the priorities of the higher-ups have changed, and now we're having to pivot how we engage with, you know, community organizations. And that's across the board.
1: Yeah.
0: That was across the board in 2025, across the board in 2026. But that's okay, right? Because Black Girl Hockey Club is not about uplifting NHL teams and going to NHL events. We're about building community for Black women in hockey spaces. And that can be in your local rink. That can be, you know, at a community event at MLSC Launchpad in Toronto. That could be at a hockey game, at a meetup. You know, it could be any of those things. None of them are necessarily top of the hierarchy for BGHC. And the NHL has always been just a part of how we want to engage and who we want to engage with in hockey spaces. And I will say, you know, the PWHL and their teams have been so great. As soon as they got on the map, they reached out to Black Girl Hockey Club, particularly the Seattle team. The Torrent has been, you know, they know that I'm on the West Coast and that we have scholarship folks in Seattle. We've always been very connected to the Seattle Kraken. And so they reached out to us immediately. I want to say before they even had a name and a logo, just to let us know that they wanted to be a part of what we were doing. And for me, it's those individual clubs that really build up what BGHC is doing. Not to say in spite of the NHL, because of course they've supported us and we got an amazing NHL foundation grant a couple years ago that was nothing to sneeze at, obviously. But I do believe that that's because of the individuals in those spaces that see the value in what we're doing, because the institutions, if we're not making them money, what do they care what we're about, right? And we're not making the money.
1: Right. Well, not in the short term, but anyway, but that's a great point. And it is about it's about so much more and so many, you know, it's not just top level, it's every level. So if we talk again in 3 years, which I hope it's not, that long.
0: Oh, not
1: okay,
0: 3 years.
1: But yeah, if we talk again in 2 to 3 years, Renee, okay. I'm going to leave you with this. What would you like Black Girl Hockey Club to have accomplished by then? Are there any kind of, like, you know, future markers that you want to see?
0: You know what? If the next time we talk is 2029, which is wild to even say out loud, I would really like to continue building BGHC city by city. You know, that's always been something that has really been important to me. that when we go visit places like Toronto or Vancouver or San Jose, that we don't just come in and have a whirlwind experience and then leave, that we can actually build something in that space. And that's not always easy because all of a sudden we become an international, organization with like me and two other people. So that's not always easy, but that's the dream that, we could go to San Jose and have a club, that we could have one in Toronto, one in Pittsburgh, one in LA. That's what I would love to see. And then, maybe one over in London and one in Nigeria. I don't know. I just think it would be really cool to like have a lot of international friends all across the world,
1: It
0: part of
1: would.
0: Black Girl Club.
1: It would. Renee, you do such amazing work. You're such an inspiration. Thank you so much for taking the time.
0: Thanks for chatting with me today. It was good to see you.
1: Renee, thank you so much for your time. I am so grateful for your friendship. If Renee's story has stayed with you, please do two things. Go get her book, Blackness is a Gift I Can Give Her. And if you are able, support Black Girl Hockey Club. The scholarship and mentorship work they do is putting young Black women on the ice and into college hockey programs. It matters, it works, and it is just such a wonderful community. I'll be back with one more edition of The Undercurrent before I go dark for the summer. Until then, keep your sticks on the ice and your fins above water.
2: It's been a painful time for San Jose Sharks hockey on the road, but the road is where you can solve a lot of your problems. And after a day of practice yesterday in St. Louis, the Sharks take on a red-hot St. Louis Blues team that's bound and determined to be where the Sharks want to be at the end of the season. It should be a playoff-like matchup tonight. The Sharks and the St. Louis Blues next on the San Jose Sharks Audio Network.
3: It's time to feel the teal. 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
2: From Enterprise Center in St. Louis, I'm Dan Rusinowski along with Drew Amenda. Another big game for Sharks hockey tonight as they face off against the St. Louis Blues for the second of three meetings in the regular campaign. Drew, the Sharks just coming off a very difficult loss to the Nashville Predators, and they find themselves in desperation mode as they need a victory tonight. They would prefer it to be in regulation, but right now 2 points is all that matters.
4: Really, they have to be looking at the whole situation being okay. Not a great performance, but the great thing about the National Hockey League and playing these games in March that are important is that the Sharks are still in it, and they're in it until they're not. The big thing for the San Jose Sharks are going against a team that since the Olympic break has been outstanding defensively, so you're going to have to embrace the grind tonight. I don't expect this to be a high event game, but heck, I've been wrong a lot of times before. But the St. Louis Blues do not allow very many goals anymore. They are outstanding since the Olympic break and keeping the puck out of the net. So the San Jose Sharks are going to have to work for every inch of ice and for every opportunity.
2: Yeah, that's going to make it even harder because the Sharks haven't scored a goal in their last 18 minutes and 20 seconds, but they haven't allowed a goal either in their last 27-22. And that's because their worst period was period number one in Nashville when they gave up a season-equaling high, 5 goals against. Things were not good whatsoever. We talked about that on the morning skate show this morning on the Sharks Audio Network. And now we're going to get a chance to see if they can take some of the positives that they built in the second and third periods and translate that into a strong 60-minute game here.
4: Right. So get your feet moving early. The one thing is they got to start on time because, like you mentioned, the first period was the one that did them under against Nashville. So you got to start on time. Simple as that. Get in and get to the game early. Go to the body. Do something to get you going. Get your feet moving, dump the puck in, get in the forecheck, track back hard, get out body check, something to get you grooving early in the game.
2: They are definitely drawing on their past experiences to try to come out of this rut that they're in. Basically, what we're talking about is something that I talked to Sam Dickinson about this morning. I said, this is one of these games, and this is one of these experiences in your first year in the NHL where you have to learn how to pick your spots, and he told us about it.
5: Yeah, definitely. I mean, you can't just kind of be a loose cannon and just kind of play on your own page. You gotta stay within the system and stay within the structure of the team. And kind of like you said, just know when the right times are to jump in, to be offensive. And I mean, picking your spots is huge. So it's definitely been something I've been working at and getting better with through the year.
2: Once again, here are the lineup notes for the Sharks. Yaroslav Askarov getting the start, looking for his 20th win of the season. He's missed the last seven games with an injury, and he's raring to go. John Klingberg is out on defense. That means Nick Leddy is in. The other scratches for the Sharks include Ty Dellandrea, who's been out 27 games but is practicing and making good progress to returning to action. Tyler Toffoli missed the last two games with an injury. He's back in. Filip Kuryshev, Pavel Regenda out by coach's decision. And, of course, Ryan Reeves is out with that injury. As far as the St. Louis Blues are concerned, well, Joel Hofer is playing great goal for that team. Over the course of the last, eight games that he's played, he's 6-0-2 since the Olympic break ended. His save percentage since the Olympic break is 95.9, and only Lukáš Dostál of Anaheim and Linus Ullmark of Ottawa have more wins since the Olympic break than this young man.
4: He's got six shutouts. I think he's just one behind Shesterkin, is that right?
2: One behind Sorokin.
4: Sorokin, I mean. He has played outstanding. He's a gigantic man. He's 6'5". He covers a ton of net, very athletic, extremely quick. And as usual, the Sharks are going to have to find ways to get to the front of the net. Something that they've really got to get better at, or at least more tenacious. That fourth line that we talked about with Gaudette and Goodrow and Ostapchuk, they do a good job of getting there. The Sharks have got to be really cognizant of being in front of Hofer, because he sees everything, and when he sees it, he stops it.
2: Top line for the Blues today will be Dalibor Dvorsky, a top draft pick at center, replacing the injured Robert Thomas, with Jimmy Snuggerud on one wing and Dylan Holloway on the other wing. Holloway had three assists against the Sharks in the beginning of the month, and Jimmy Snuggerud scored a beautiful goal, bringing back memories of his dad, Dave Snuggerud, who used to play for the Sharks way back in the Cal Palace days.
4: Former San Jose Shark, Dave Snuggerud. Jimmy's got 19 points in the last 13 games. He's playing really good hockey.
2: And Pavel Buchnevich playing center very effectively for Jim Montgomery is being depended on for a lot of defensive assignments, but he also provides offense. He'll play with Jordan Kyrou and Jake Neighbors on another dangerous line for St. Louis. Those are the roster report notes from Kaiser Permanente. Get care like a pro with Kaiser Permanente, official team physicians of the San Jose Sharks. When we come back, our Sharks warm-up program will continue from Enterprise Center in St. Louis with Drew Amenda's Toyota Keys to the Game. Can't wait to hear these. They're next on the San Jose Sharks Audio Network.
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2: Sharks and Blues, so many great games historically between these two teams, especially in the playoffs. As I like to say all the time, the Sharks have played more playoff games against the St. Louis Blues than any other opponent, although the numbers are getting a little bit tighter. Yet that just goes to show you that this is an underrated rival for the San Jose Sharks, and this should be a very interesting and entertaining broadcast this evening. Of course, to have a broadcast and to have a game, you have to have keys, and our keys to the game are presented by Toyota, proud sponsor of the San Jose Sharks. Toyota, let's go places. With the keys, let us go to Drew Amenda.
4: Number one, the San Jose Sharks have to be defensively proactive. In other words, you got to be aggressive. You got to get after pucks. You've got to get after the man. You got to go through the man. Don't be sitting back. Don't be backing up. Get going after the puck carriers. Make sure you've got that going in your game right off the bat. Control the middle of the ice. Not just the neutral zone, but that middle corridor. And we talked about that. The Blues, they go to the net. They scored a couple goals against the Sharks who are right at the net. And also the Sharks have to get to the opposition net. And against Nashville, they left the middle wide open. So you got to close that off. And you close that off by making sure your D are allowed to be in the middle and the forwards track back. So you have to make sure you control the middle. And guess what I'm going to talk about now?
2: I can't believe it's going to be about anything else but puck management.
4: Puck management, baby. If you don't manage the puck, you don't make plays with the puck, forget it. You're not going to be able to play. You're not going to be able to win. You're not going to be able to play fast. So this might be...
2: Have they been getting better at it at all?
4: Not this last five games they haven't. They've actually regressed in their puck management.
2: Too many goals against.
4: Yeah, exactly. Yeah,
2: off of puck management mistakes.
4: Exactly. And so we were talking about today, too. Watching the games last night, and you and I talked about it last game. The missing or the lost art of playing the puck off the boards.
2: Unbelievable.
4: It's amazing.
2: It's like the bounce pass in basketball.
4: Exactly.
2: It's the same thing.
4: Exactly. Last game, Zach Ostapchuk did it. Chipped it to himself. Boom. If Mac Celebrini would just not me telling Mecklen celebrating and play hockey is ridiculous. But anyway, if every once in a while he just chip it to himself, he'd have 20 more points. There's nobody that can catch him.
2: Do you remember a game at the Cow Palace in which Wayne Gretzky was behind the net and used the net, actually, to bounce the puck off the net to get it to Luke Robitaille? And if I'm not mistaken, wasn't that the goal that gave him like his 63rd goal of the season or something like that?
4: Winning goal of the game, too.
2: Yeah. And then Barry Melrose was like bowing to him on the bench.
4: Yeah. And the next time he played us, he tried it again. Just to be Wayne, you know, it almost worked. But that
2: we should tell Macklin that he'll try it.
4: Yeah, we should actually. But that lost art of just using the boards, you know, just being able to use the boards and pass it to a teammate or pass it to yourself. That's something the Sharks got to do with puck management. They've just got to manage the puck better. And as I said, sometimes punt.
2: And so that's where the Sharks are. Those are the keys to the game from Toyota, proud sponsor of San Jose Sharks hockey. Toyota. Let's go places. It's going to be Yaroslav Askarov against Joel Hofer in the net, and that is a big, big combination. Stand by. We'll be back on the San Jose Sharks Audio Network.
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2: Our road trip continues for San Jose Sharks hockey in St. Louis. It's the Sharks and the St. Louis Blues. I'm Dan Rusinowski along with Sharks head coach Ryan Warsawski. Ryan, when you have a disappointing period and you're fighting back all the time, you got to just put the whole game out of your mind pretty much. But what do you take out of the game that you have to remember tonight to not do?
6: I think our urgency to play the game this time of year has to step up individually and collectively. So it's unfortunate because, you know, going into that game, I thought we had the right mindset. You know, there was good energy in the dressing room, and a couple plays end up in the back of your net, and next thing you know, you're really put on your heels. So, you know, we need to start tonight. We need to have some urgency in our game and some desperation.
2: Also, you have to be sort of defensively organized too, right? I mean, isn't that the main thing? When you don't have the puck, you have to make sure your structure is good?
6: Yeah, and I think there's got to be a level of urgency to defend with the puck. You know, we have opportunities in two of those goals to advance the puck and get out of our own end and go on the offense. And then, you know, when we don't have the puck, there's an urgency to, you know, get in shooting lanes and pick up people in front of our net. So had a couple good meetings here. We reset, and we got another good one tonight.
2: Well, they don't have Robert Thomas tonight, but they do have Joel Hofer, who's been a really good goaltender for most of the season. And they're kind of on a roll like Nashville was. What is it about the St. Louis Blues team you're seeing?
6: Well, I think their goaltending has really stepped up. That's from watching from afar. And Monty does a really good job. They're structured. They play with good details. This is a team that's added some young players, some juice into their lineup, the guys that can skate. I think that Broberg has come a long way. He's playing 25 minutes a night. So they're starting to fall into pieces, into some guys, into places here. And then on top of you get good goaltending, you can get going. So, again, things we got to be aware of. But, again, we got to focus on us and playing the right way.
2: Well, that's what you have to do. And obviously is one of the real keys to the game to be proactive rather than reactive?
6: Yeah, for sure. We want to bring our game to them. Be on the attack, and at the end of the day, we can only focus on, you know, on us and playing the right way with the right intentions.
2: Best of luck.
6: Thanks, Dan.
2: That's our Coach's Chalkboard show for today, and now stand by for the Sharks and the Blues coming up next on the San Jose Sharks Audio Network.
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0: the right circle. Shot score! Nathan Zamboni just completes the hat trick, and the Sharks win in overtime, 3-2.
1: This is San Jose Sharks Hockey. It's game time. 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
2: From Enterprise Center in St. Louis, I'm Dan Rusinowski along with Drew Amenda. As you can probably tell by the sounds in the background, it's Star Wars night. The San Jose Sharks face off against the St. Louis Blues, looking for performances from their stars in these wars. The Sharks want to end a five-game losing streak and get a victory against the Blues team that's 8-1-2 in their last 11 games. Stand by. The opening face-off with the starters are coming up next on the Sharks Audio Network.
3: 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Any publication, reproduction, retransmission, or other use of the descriptions and accounts of this game without the express written consent of the San Jose Sharks is strictly prohibited.
2: It's time for hockey. The Sharks and the Blues are on the ice for their second of three meetings on the season. San Jose coming off a very tough loss in Nashville, and they want to end a five-game losing streak here tonight in a tough place to play. 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Celebrate responsibly. For the San Jose Sharks, it will be Yaroslav Askarov in net to our right, looking for his 20th win of the season. On defense, it'll be a combination of Vinny Desharnais and Dmitry Orlov. And up front, Macklin Celebrini starts at center with Will Smith on the right and Igor Chernyshov on the left.
4: They'll be facing Dylan Holloway on the left, Jimmy Snuggerud on the right, and Dalibor Dvorsky, a high draft pick, as Danny told you about, in the middle. On the point, Philip Broberg and Logan Mailloux, and in net, Joel Hofer.
2: Hofer coming off a shutout win at home against Washington just a couple of nights ago. Referees are Brandon Blandina and Garrett Rank, the linesman Andrew Smith and David Brisebois. Here we go. They're setting up for the faceoff. The puck has been dropped, and this game is underway. The Sharks and the Blues. San Jose's only visit to St. Louis this year. Sharks dump one into the St. Louis zone, and Logan Mailloux back to get it. Right-handed shooting defenseman backhands off the boards back to center ice, but Celebrini intercepts, and here comes San Jose. Chernyshov got his pass in the left wing, bumped by Mailloux, but he backhands in. Will Smith in the forecheck's going to get the puck. Oh, he tried to set up Celebrini in front, and he just missed hitting his stick. Instead, here come the Blues the other way. Dvorsky across the line, looks for Holloway breaking in. A little coverage right there in front of the net by Dmitry Orlov to ward Dvorsky off the puck. And now it's sent up the boards and put into the San Jose bench. But an energetic start on the first shift.
4: Good job on the pinch by the San Jose Sharks. He had good support of the F3, but also on the track back, Chernyshov does a very good job of coming back. That allowed Dmitry Orlov to stand up and make sure that he was able to negate that play.
2: Well, that's exactly what you were talking about in Sharks warm-up, about the support of the forwards to help the defense do their job.
4: Exactly.
2: Right now, face-off dropped. Got to win those two, and the Sharks have it. At the near boards, it's put off the boards, and it kind of ricochets across the rink. It wasn't exactly intended, but it worked out for the Sharks in terms of possession. Unfortunately, a toss diagonally up the ice is knocked down by the Blues. Sharks have another chance, and Shakir Mukhamudunin and Mario Ferraro pick it up and clear it. The Sharks go with Wenberg, Eklund, and Sherwood. They jump in, and Sherwood in there forechecking, knocks the puck free. Wenberg sends it back to him behind the net, but as he tried to make the play, there's Buchnevich defensively. Jim Montgomery talked about him in our Sharks warm-up show, making the play there and knocking it away from Sherwood. Blues skate from left to right. Here's Kyrou across the line, tossing it toward traffic in front of the net, but it winds up back behind the goal line, and Mukhamudunin recovers it there. Moved away from Buchnevich. Banks went off the boards, does the simple thing, gets it out. It will not be icing. We played a minute and a half of a scoreless first period, and both teams starting to make line changes once again. Jonathan Berggren, waiver pickup from Detroit, exchanges passes through center. Peeks across the Sharks line, guns one on net, and there's the first save for Yaroslav Askarov, who's making his return to action after missing the last seven games with an injury.
4: To get attacked by the St. Louis Blues, just coming up real simple, skating off the puck. Berggren does a very nice job on getting himself available, has speed as he enters the zone, and takes the opportunity. Good shot on net, but Askarov, solid save.
2: Michael Misa is on the ice right now, playing alongside Tyler Toffoli and Colin Graf. Good to see Tyler Toffoli back in the lineup. No John Klingberg for tonight. So Nick Leddy, former St. Louis Blue, is on the right side of the D here with Sam Dickinson. They're going to play it back behind the net with Askarov tossing it off in the direction of Leddy. He backhands it up the boards, barely out of the zone. It was simple, it was basic, but it was effective. Toffoli on the right wing, sends to the middle of the ice, poking at it there, Conan Graf. Effective stick there against the defenseman, Kessel. Kessel's got to go behind his net to gain control, but the Sharks got the puck another 60 feet into the offensive zone, and now they can forecheck behind the net. Unfortunately, it goes off a stick and up over the glass and out of play. So let's pause 10 seconds for station identification. 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
5: 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Whenever the Sharks are on the ice, your best seat is right here. 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
2: Great to have you with us from St. Louis. Colin Graf, a great defensive play a moment ago, gave the Sharks some space, an opportunity to win a faceoff in the zone, which they do. Leddy, right point, gets the pass from Dickinson, backhands down into the corner. Here's Zach Ostapchuk working it free, but that's a good check from behind by Jack Finley. So Zach's got to go all the way back to his own zone to regain the puck. A good pursuit there, flung it around the boards. Unfortunately, Colton Parayko's solid pinch knocked Adam Gaudette off the play. So it's in the Sharks zone, right wing side. Good play by Gaudette off the boards, but it's kept in by Nathan Walker's stick. Dumped back behind the San Jose net, grabbed by Dickinson and Leddy. Leddy moves away from the Blues forechecker, Toropchenko, and throws on the left side for Ostapchuk, who moves out to center. He dumps into the offensive zone, little collision, Ostapchuk losing his footing there, but he got the puck deep, and that allows the Sharks to make a quick line change. Here comes St. Louis on the attack. Snuggerud across the Sharks' line. Little drop pass for Dalibor Dvorsky. Dalibor Dvorsky throws it around the far side of the ice, and it goes back behind the Sharks' goal line now. Dvorsky reaches in with a quick skate, pokes it free. Knocked loose by Broberg. Far side of the ice, centered out in front. Dvorsky tips to the middle for Hathaway. Great defensive play by Celebrini, who steals the puck and flips it up the right wing side. It goes over to Chernyshov, and he dumps in the right corner of the blue zone. There's Celebrini with it, turning away from a check. He's bodied up behind the goal line, centers in front for Smith. He couldn't get the shot away. I think Smith was stunned that the puck got there. The late penalty coming up here against St. Louis as the Sharks get the extra attacker on. But a feed for Orloff on the near boards is a little too far. Logan Mayhew touching up, and the Sharks are going to have a power play.
4: That's a shift by 71. Tell you right now, good defensive play, and then gets in on the forecheck. Gets the pass out to Smith.
2: Well, it's a penalty against defenseman Philip Broberg, who takes a seat in the penalty box. A two-minute holding the stick penalty, it looks like. And so Philip Broberg's wearing an alternate captain's A. What a pickup he's been from Edmonton.
4: Been fantastic.
2: Ever since he left the Oilers, they're looking for a player just like him.
4: Exactly. Well, where can we get a guy like Philip Broberg? Well, you had him in your lineup. And you know, Doug Armstrong, beautiful move getting Dylan Holloway and Philip Broberg on the RFA rosters.
2: Off the faceoff, dumped on net. Hofer turned it aside, cleared back out by St. Louis. The Blues are an effective defensive team, but on the penalty kill, not so much. They're 75.9%. That is 28. Celebrini goes to Smith, moving in, stick handling, tried to slide it down low. Celebrini does get it back, but he put it off a couple of sticks. That's Pew Suter killing the penalty up front for St. Louis, and the Sharks will have to reconnoiter. They've got Orloff on the move. Drops it back for Celebrini. He stick handles through traffic, gets across the line, moves to his right, dropped it back. There's Tyler Toffoli, right wing boards, feeds to Celebrini and takes it back in the corner. Toffoli to the point. Orloff returned to Toffoli. Sends it across the rink, near side. Smith hanging onto it, looking for Celebrini. Stopped it, shoots it, blocked by Colton Parayko. Couldn't clear it. Oh, what a good keep in there by the Sharks. Orloff, but it's intercepted, and it's knocked away, and Buchnevich able to barely push it out. Here comes the Sharks down the left side, but Celebrini's pass for Smith, corralled by Suter. Hugh Suter, lead pass through everybody. Grabbing the puck behind the San Jose net there is the young defenseman for this team. Make that the young winger, Otto Stenberg, but he couldn't make the play over on the far side of the ice. A couple of young Blues that are in that we haven't seen. One of them is Theo Lindstein, who's playing defense, and Otto Stenberg, another big guy from Scandinavia. Down the right side come the Sharks on this power play. Across the blue line, they set up on the right wing side. William Eklund is now out there with the second unit. He's stick handling with it. Misa setting up side of the goal. He exchanges with Eklund, who tosses back to the point. It's Dickinson who shoots. It's in front. Misa can't get it. Scooped up by the Sharks behind the net. Centering feed, tossed back toward the point. And Dickinson has another chance. Fires it just wide. Second unit trying to set up here. In fact, behind the net, stick handling there. Misa sends near boards. Chernyshov to the point. Dickinson one time to Eklund. Penalty almost over. Eklund stick handles with it. On the circle. Throws it to the front of the net, but it's off the skate of Logan Mailloux, and the Blues clear, and that's it for the penalty on Broberg.
4: Nope, they're calling it no icing because Yaroslav Askarov didn't recognize he came out and touched the puck. That's why it was no icing.
2: The penalty had actually expired, and Broberg was already on the ice, as Drew just commented. Right now, the Sharks is back to even strength. Little collision behind the play by a couple of Sharks. Gaudette kind of flipped onto the ice.
4: A must-have, Chuck.
2: Yep, and that's got to hurt because Zach is a big, strong man.
4: Coming
2: up here to San Jose on the zone entry there for St. Louis. Garrett Rank, the referee, puts his hand in the air. Can you explain that penalty, please?
4: It's a tough shift by Adam Gaudette. Don't mean to laugh at Adam, but he gets hit by Zach Ostapchuk.
2: Yep. He takes the penalty here. 2 minutes.
4: Talk about it. He comes back out and man goes by him and he gets a stick up and he gets a stick up on the hands.
2: So we have a break in the action. And when we come back in this scoreless matchup, 6:09 gone by in period number one. When we return, the Blues will be on the power play on the San Jose Sharks Audio Network. Welcome back to St. Louis. Nothing to score. The Sharks have already had a power play from Power Business Technology. However, they're in the penalty box now as Adam Gaudette had a rough shift. Ran into his own teammate, then took the hooking call to 6:09. Probably head still spinning from that contact he made with his teammate, Zach Ostapchuk.
4: Yeah, like I said, tough shift.
2: Face off to the right side of Yaroslav Askarov. St. Louis Blues power play, number 28 in the NHL as well, as they are at 16.6%. Blue setting up. Holloway tosses to Broberg on the point. Pressured by Wenberg, so he tosses in deep. Jake Neighbors feeds it behind the Sharks' net. That's a nice interception and a clear for Mario Ferraro.
4: A couple of things Mario did there. Off the faceoff, he outmuscles his man and gets the puck. He doesn't get the puck out, but second opportunity, he does a terrific job on just cutting up to the middle and putting the puck down the middle of the ice instead of along the boards, because the boards are always taken.
2: Six games on the road for Mario Ferraro since March the 1st. 2 goals and 4 assists. Tied with Macklin Celebrini for the road scoring lead in those games. On the point now, Broberg sends left circle. Here comes the shot. Stick save off of Jimmy Snuggerud by a very standing tall Yaroslav Askarov. And the puck goes over the glass and out.
4: Yeah, didn't go down. Just stayed with Snuggerud. But as we talked about, Snuggerud's hot right now. He's got 19 points in the last 13 games. And if I was him, I'd be shooting too. Every chance, he's got a heck of a shot, so every chance he gets, he's going to be firing it.
2: Now, Jimmy Snuggerud scored a beauty against the Sharks back in the early part of this month at SAP Center. Had 1 goal and 1 assist in that St. Louis overtime win. But the guy who scored 2 goals, including the game winner, Robert Thomas, is not available tonight. That's because he's out with an injury. Here comes St. Louis on the attack. Cross the Sharks line. They feed it off of the stick. Recovered by Cam Fowler, who jumps in deep. Throws it back to Holloway in the point. Shoots. That's a great block by Barkley Goodrow. And it ricochets all the way down.
4: Right off the faceoff, he gets the puck down the ice. Then he chases it down. Comes back into his own zone. Blocks a shot. The guy's incredible. He's a hockey player, man. Through and through.
2: One of the best the Sharks have had in so many respects is right now. St. Louis goes to the attack. 40 seconds to go on the penalty on Gaudette. Zone entry for Kyrou. Throws left wing boards. Little exchange there. St. Louis stick handling with it. Down low. It's Kyrou, right wing corner. Exchanges with Berggren. Centering feed for Fowler. Slightly broken up, but that's a great recovery by Fowler against a couple of Sharks. Mailloux whips it rink wide. Onto the stick of Kyrou. Had trouble stopping that, but he finally got it. Back to Fowler. Near side feed Buchnevich. Pavel Buchnevich in the right corner. Stick handling. Time winding down. 10 seconds on the Sharks power play or penalty kill. It's sent to the front of the net. Kyrou was there. It was an open spot. That was a nifty play by Buchnevich, but Kyrou's tip, fortunately for San Jose, missed the net, and the Sharks able to clear, and the penalty's over.
4: Sure was. That was a smart play by Buchnevich. Gets great vision and just misses.
2: We have 11:40 to go in a scoreless first period. Not a lot of shots officially yet. 2 for St. Louis and 1 for the Sharks. But there have been some nice zone entries, good skating, and solid defense thus far. Will Smith just lost the puck inside his own zone. It was taken away there, but a quick shot will whistle wide for Nathan Walker, the Australian who's playing in the NHL. And it goes all the way down for the Sharks for icing. I stood next to him today. He is not big at all.
4: No, not at all. Not at all.
2: I'm bigger than he is.
4: I never really talked to Nathan Walker, and I saw you talk to him. I had to look up at the stall. His nameplate went, that's Nathan Walker. It shows you.
2: All you have to do is listen to him. He's got an Australian accent.
4: He's got the accent. But it shows you. I mean, he's a gamer. The guy has overcome a lot of odds to be an NHL hockey player.
2: Faceoff is won by the Blues in the Sharks zone. They stick handle in the corner. Back behind the San Jose net. And there's an opportunity there for Jonathan Berggren, but he lost it on the sweep check. And Settebrini picked it up and flipped it out. Just barely. In the neutral zone, Blues have had the better of puck possession lately. Here's Berggren on the zone entry. Lead pass from the right boards in front for Parayko, and he got the shot away, but it's up high and wide. Might have been deflected by the Sharks' defense with Mukko Madulin right in there. Behind the goal line, fed up the boards. Parayko on the left side of the ice now. Stops the puck. Right-handed shot. Keeps it away from Will Smith. Backhands deep into the Sharks' end. And unfortunately, San Jose had a little bit more time to set up that first pass, and they threw it out and lost possession as Parayko was on his way back to the bench.
4: Exactly. But the other aspect of that play, Danny, is how does Parayko get wide open down the middle? You've got to have

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1: Gave it away to Misa because of pressure there from Sherwood. They poke it free, but it goes to an open spot to the right of the Blues net, and St. Louis's Kessel flicks it back down the ice. A race into the zone. Holloway can fly. Letty goes with him, and smarts and experience beat the young energy right there on that play. Sharks work it free, but they can't clear this time. Wenberg's pass was stopped on the point. It's Kessel keeping it in to the high slot. Long shot there by Snuggerud is deflected. Up over the glass and out of play. We've got a break in the action. 9 minutes to go, first period. This broadcast is coming to you from Enterprise Center in St. Louis. With the score, the Sharks nothing and the Blues nothing on the San Jose Sharks Audio Network. We'd like to remind Sharks fans that on March 28th, the San Jose Animal Care Center is partnering with Habas Law for a special adoption event. Habas Law is covering the adoption fees for all adoptable pets at the San Jose Animal Care Center. Right now, wonderful animals are waiting, some for weeks, some for months, for someone just like you. If you've been thinking about bringing a pet into your life, this is your moment. Join Habas Law and the San Jose Animal Care Center from 10 a.m. to 4 p.m. at 2750 Monterey Road in San Jose on March 28th. Come on down and meet your new best friend, and they will be your best friend. Just make sure if it's really your best friend, name your pet George. That was your name. That was the pet of
2: George. He was my guy. He was my guy. That's the great program by Habas Law. And Nick Letty getting a nice welcome back into St. Louis, former St. Louis Blue. He was talking about St. Louis before the game. I was talking to him before we got on the bus. He talked about how great the area is, how many guys love to stay here after, that the suburbs are fantastic. He said it's just a great place to play.
1: Well, it's a big reason why so many guys have been drafted in the first round out of here, because these guys that stick around are expert at the game and they coach the kids.
2: Yeah, exactly. It's a terrific hockey and sports town.
1: Off the faceoff, quick flick to the net there by Cam Fowler is gloved by the right-handed catching Askarov. Great to see Askarov back at the net, isn't it?
2: It is. You know, and he hasn't been tested severely. It's 5-2 the shots, but he's looked solid. He's been calm.
1: Faceoff drop. Blues have it again. Here comes a shot by Kessel. That was not an easy stick save for Askarov to make through traffic, but he made it, and he controlled the rebound around the far boards, and the Sharks will swing it around. Out to center. Eklund tips a Mukka Madulin pass. Here's Sherwood moving in. Came up a little bit there against the defensive center Finley. Finley reacted. Referees keep the whistles in their pockets and say play on. And so Sherwood will grind it out behind the net with Wenberg. Wenberg fighting Walker for control. Eklund stepping in. Wenberg, great battle win. Works it loose. Ferraro cross ice. Mukka Madulin the drive that gets tipped high and wide and deflected to the near corner. Sherwood back to the point, Mukka Madulin. Ferraro the shot, that's blocked by Finley. Kept in, what an effort by Ferraro to hold that in play. And now it's taken back by St. Louis. They try to make the play dangerously across their own zone. It winds up on the near boards. Toropchenko was there for the Blues, but Sherwood knocked it free. And now it's on the point to Mukka Madulin from Wenberg. Mukka Madulin exchanges with Ferraro. Sherwood the bomb from the point, that's right on goal. A good save by Joel Hofer. That was a heck of a shift.
2: Very good shift. Get the puck in, they go to work. You can understand, though, watching the St. Louis Blues, why they have been so good with their goals against. They're very disciplined in their own zone. They take away your ice. They don't allow you to expand the zone. They take away the middle. But this is still a very good shift. I love Kiefer Sherwood coming up high to try to be an outlet and get that one-timer. But there's nobody in front of Hofer.
1: Face off right side of Joel Hofer. Hofer made his NHL winning debut against the Sharks earlier in his career. Off the draw, here is a shot toward the net. Save made by Hofer off of Desharnais. Held in by Orlov, who's playing with him tonight. Celebrini, nice tip behind the net. Tried to reverse it there near side. Maybe a lower percentage play. Smith fights for it at the near boards against two Blues. Gets a little help, sends it back toward the point. Orlov stops it. Cross ice, Desharnais, stick handles. Little drop pass for Macklin, Celebrini. Sends to the slot. Smith turns, shoots. That's a good block by St. Louis's Dvorsky. Celebrini kept it in. Drops for Smith. Takes the shot up high. That didn't miss by much. But it's grabbed by Holloway of St. Louis on the rebound off the corner boards. And here come the Blues. Mayu to the Sharks line. Made a weird play at the blue line. Basically put his line mates and teammates offside on the play.

0: So we get the stoppage with, 7:16 left in a scoreless first period.
1: Another shift where you watch Macklin Celebrini. Just the details in his game, so impressive. First off, getting in the forecheck and creating an opportunity. He gets there first. Then he rolls back to a position where he's available for the pass. Then when he gets the puck back on the other side, the D jump in, so he makes sure he's that third man back. He makes sure he's supported. He's just all over the ice and knows exactly where the puck is going to be before pretty much anybody else. Incredible.
0: Sharks are getting outshot 6-4, but they have 8 attempts that have been blocked by the St. Louis Blues so far, and Logan Mailloux's got 3 of them.
1: Yeah, like I said, you can understand why their defense has been so good. They take away the middle of the ice, they get in front of shots, they are a physical team, they don't give you a lot of time and space.
0: Back to action, no score, first period, Sharks have it at center, and it's Ostapchuk that shoots one in. Goodrow right in there for checking on Parayko. Colton Parayko warded it off, but he couldn't clear it up the board. Sent back, tipped that by Gaudette in the slot, but knocked away. Blues on the attack quickly. Sharks forwards getting back to back check. A little play off the boards by Pew Suter. Knocked back the other way by Sam Dickinson. And here's Ostapchuk splitting the defense, coming in. Last second, stick checked away. Zach goes in there and grabs the puck, and the Sharks keep control. Nick Leddy just got recognized by the crowd here in St. Louis for his days as a Blue. Exchanged his passes, goes to his partner Sam Dickinson, who moves to his right. He tees up and shoots. Glove save made. And I think that Hofer saw that, but good effort by Gaudette in front of the net with Suter to try to create some traffic.
1: Yeah, it really was. It was also set up by a good back check. Stopped things, got things going back the other way. So San Jose Sharks had a couple of good shifts. They start maybe stacking on top of each other, so the shots are now 6-5. I like the fact they're starting to maybe gain some traction.
0: They'll drop the puck to the left side of Joel Hofer. 6:25 to go. Scoreless first period. On the ice right down, Misa to Foley. Graf on defense. Vuka Madulin with Ferraro. The Blues put Buchnevich's line out there, and Pavel might get thrown out, or will Misa get thrown out? Well, they're going to go with the kid and say, just learn something here. He's out. Stepping in, Colin Graf. Graf gets the draw off to the right, but that's a good play there by Matthew Kessel to send it back to the D and get a face-off win for St. Louis. On the right side, Toffoli, though, grabs it and dumps it back in as the Blues pass up the ice was a little off the mark. 6:10 to play, first period here at Enterprise Center. The score is nothing-nothing. And the Blues are on the attack, left to right. Stick handling in the neutral zone. It's Cam Fowler firing it in. Stop behind the net. Askarov really wanted to play that when he throws it up the right wing side, and Toffoli able to bank one out. A chase for it comes across the rink. Coming in, it's Misa. With that great speed that he's got, checked by Kessel, but he controlled the play, tipped it over to Graf, who provided support. Graf feeds the point man now. Vuka Madulin guns it around. Far side, Ferraro's in deep. Turns, throws it back to Graf, who shoots one. It's stopped in front. Backhand shot, diving play by Misa. Save made short side. What an effort by Misa right there to try to get that puck to the net. Instead, it's cleared back out. But here comes Graf moving back in on the left wing side. Checked by Kessel, so he turns away from that. Holds the puck left corner in the blue zone. Back to the point, Ferraro the blast. But Buchnevich got his stick on it and knocked it just wide. A lot of defensive details in this game so far for both teams, as St. Louis trying to get control in their own zone, with the Sharks looking to make a change with 5:10 left. It is scored as first. Pavel Buchnevich behind his own net. Tosses on the left wing side. Dylan Holloway cruises through traffic across the line. Weaves to his left away from Desharnais. Turns, spots Wenberg about to check him, so he reversed it again and threw it back behind the goal line. Can the Sharks grab control of it? Blues bank it off the right boards. Parayko sends in deep, but Snuggerud couldn't control the play. And behind the net, neither could Askarov. He hustles back to his position inside the Sharks' goal crease as the puck comes around the far side, and San Jose will recover it. Orloff got the feed ahead from Wenberg. Tosses up on the left all the way to the blue line, but Eklund's really struggling to get control. He puts it off the stick of Sherwood, who pokes it across the line, but he's got to head back for the Sharks bench as San Jose is in on the change. 4:24 to go, first period. Dumped down the ice by St. Louis. They need a change too. Jim Montgomery's unit to coming out of the ice right now. Their fourth line of Toropchenko, Finley, and Walker. Neutral zone play. Dumped in by St. Louis. Letty's back to control. He cuts behind his own net. Sends it forward. That's a headman feed. It goes onto the stick of Chernyshov, who's one-on-one into the offensive zone. Tried to use the body against Broberg. Kind of lost the puck, and it rolled into Hofer. That was quite a confrontation between the rookie Igor Chernyshov and a good effort, but Broberg held his ground, and we have a stoppage at play. A break in the action with 4 minutes to go in the first period. This broadcast is coming to you from St. Louis, Missouri, with the score. The Sharks nothing. The Blues nothing. on the San Jose Sharks Audio Network. Back in St. Louis, the Sharks and the Blues are scoreless. It's been a very detail-oriented game. A lot of good stick positioning, some hard skating, and at least one body check on Dmitry Orlov by Logan Mailloux. But other than that, the goaltenders haven't been awfully tested, yet they have been some.
1: Yeah, they have. I like the Yaroslav Askarov. I don't think that you're wrong on that. Both goaltenders have been had some shots thrown at them, but nothing major, high-danger chances. But you're starting to see maybe a little bit of a rhythm start to get going with both these teams and the way they want to play.
0: Blues with 69 points, the Sharks with 70. It's a big, big game for both of these teams tonight. Nothing to score. Puck comes back into the Sharks zone as we resume play. Holloway in there, checked by Celebrini and Smith. They poke it free. Knocked out by Smith. Celebrini overskates on the right side. And Holloway slips away from Smith's check, but now Smith recovers with Letty's help and knocked the puck free. Dumped in by the Blues off the end board right out in front. Stopped there by Askarov. He was able to hang out of it for a faceoff.
1: That's where Will's going to have to start improving his game. Let's start, but he's got to improve his game in that regard. Along the board play in his own zone, be able to get pucks out. And then when the puck just gets to the neutral zone, get back on the defensive side and be physical. Get that little pokey cross check in.
0: Am I also right in seeing that he was on the not on the defensive side there? He's on the offensive side. He needs to be on the other side of the defensive
1: side.
0: You've
1: got to be between your man and the net. Your net.
0: Okay.
1: So with him, he's got to get more detail in that aspect of his game.
0: Face off to the right side of goaltender Yaroslav Askarov. Puck drop. San Jose controls. Angled forward by Desharnais at center. Poked at there. Goodrow got it to Ostapchuk. He's across the line. Banks it backwards. Here's Gaudette moving in. And the shot, that is blocked by the stick of Jonathan Berggren, who arrived on the scene in the nick of time.
1: Just for a second, Gaudette waited. Had to find the handle on the puck, and that was enough for Berggren to get his stick in.
0: He's been a good pickup here for St. Louis. Was acquired as a waiver pickup from the Detroit Red Wings, who really didn't want to lose his services, but ended up doing so because they tried to sneak him through that waiver wire. Down the left side come the Blues into the Sharks zone, and the aforementioned Berggren gains the Sharks territory. Good exchange now with Pew Suter, who's playing center on his line tonight. They'll try to exchange again with Parayko, but now the return feed was checked aside by Orlov, just lifting the stick of Berggren, allowing Desharnais and Eklund to get back and regain possession for the Sharks. Vinny Desharnais, just a great addition to this team, tosses up the left side, and here comes William Eklund to center, across the blue line, down the left wing boards. He turns away from the check, drops it back to Wenberg, who's waiting for it on his backhand. Wenberg turns away from Kyrou's check, fed it cross ice, but play there by Mukha Madulin missed everybody. Wenberg will recover it in the left wing boards. Sends behind the net with a soft play to Ferraro, who's in deep. Now to Eklund behind the goal. Return Ferraro, back to Eklund behind the net. He's got an outlet here near side to Wenberg. Back to Eklund on the left wing circle. Holds it, throws toward the slot. And it's knocked away by St. Louis. And the Blues will move it out. They get it as far as the Sharks line. And there's Mario Ferraro to get back to stop what could have been a 3-on-2 chance into the offensive zone.
1: William Eklund's got a chance to shoot that puck at the net.
0: Just do it.
1: Instead, you've got three Blues and one Shark in the middle of the ice, and you're going to try to make that pass. Put the puck on the net. Simple is best.
0: Now we get a stoppage here as play comes off the netting. So a break with 1:41 to go in this first period. Not a break in the action. We're just going to keep it right here. Want to remind everybody to tune into our broadcast each and every time the Sharks are on the ice. We're on the air. And we've got a matinee on Saturday in Columbus for you at 1:30 in the afternoon. You're going to be doing double duty. You're on the air with me, 1:30 Pacific time.
1: Oh, that's right.
0: 4:30
1: okay.
0: Eastern.
1: I was looking. I was like, wait, it is? It's an afternoon game? Good.
0: See, I'm repeating the times because Drew had this look of concern on his face.
1: I was like, oh.
0: You're going to be doing double duty because you'll be doing pregame and postgame on TV, and you'll be on the air with me. So fans are used to that. There's an angle play to the front of the net. That's a great save by Hofer. Dickinson tossed it right in front. That was the play that Eklund should have done earlier. Dumped into the offensive end now. And sent around the boards. Dickinson's got it. Angles it off the right boards. It hit a stanchion or something. And the Blues able to slow things down. But that's a good back check by Colin Graf. Stepping up to his team on the blue line and forcing the Blues to go offside. Again, Colin Graf doing a little detail right there that stopped the play.
1: But you're exactly right. That is exactly the play that should have happened earlier. Sam Dickinson fires it at the feet, and Tyler Toffoli's there. He gets inside position, wants to try to tip it by. And when you're throwing pucks at the goaltender and you're getting pressure there, eventually that's going to work for you. Do not pass up opportunities to send the puck to the net.
0: Off the draw, Blues dump it into the Sharks' end. Will Smith, a little dish there on the far boards, but just he gave away the puck.
1: Dvorsky
0: steals it now for St. Louis. Cuts behind the Sharks' net. Back to Parayko for a drive, knocked aside by Askarov. Smith with the rebound. Actually, that's Desharnais. Long feed across the ice. Gets to Celebrini. He's across the blue line. Little drop pass there for Chernyshov, but he loses on a stick check. Celebrini packed first to get it at center ice. How many NHL players would not be that first guy back? I mean, he was just so conscientious on that play.
1: He just knows where the puck's going to go.
0: Right now, here comes the Blues attack, though. Dalibor Dvorsky gains the offensive zone. Big chance for him tonight, playing in the stead of Robert Thomas as the Sharks throw it around the boards and it deflects out of play. But Dvorsky is a first-round draft pick. He's a big part of this team's future. Now, Robert Thomas, at times this season, has been discussed as part of their past because of his contract status or whatever, but I'll tell you what, I'm not moving that kid.
1: No. No way.
0: I don't think the Blues are either.
1: He doesn't move. He's too valuable for this team. He's always one of their leading, if not the leading scorer. He's a big guy. He's got a big body. He's fast. He's got all the skills you need. They're not moving him. That's why he got the long contract. And actually, his contract, he's a bargain.
0: It is a bargain.
1: Yeah.
0: They were just upset because they're not in the playoff picture.
1: Yeah, they are putting
0: How long is this contract for now? Five? Did he sign a
1: five more years?
0: Something like that?
1: It was an eight, so he's got five more.
0: I'm not moving him.
1: I'm going to double check.
0: Let's check on that. Off the faceoff, cleared back up to the blue line. Nice keep in by Kyrou. Go to the near boards. The Sharks able to poke it out. Barkley Goodrow wins a little battle, sends it ahead. Gaudette gains the zone. He's got a chance to get it to Goodrow, and he does across the ice. There's a one-time shot by Ostapchuk. That's a great save by Hofer. And cleared all the way down by St. Louis. No icing on the play. So the Sharks goaltender comes out of the net. Askarov tips it away for Kyrou. That was Hofer's best save right there off of Zach Ostapchuk. Just a great zone entry in the final seconds of this first period. And we have the horn. And certainly a satisfied crowd with the action on the ice, but there's no scoring at the end of one. Shots 9-6 in favor of Sharks hockey, and that tilted toward the end of the period.
1: Yeah, it did. It was the Sharks got some shift after shift after shift. Nice entry, as you said, Zach Ostapchuk skating off the puck very well and a great opportunity, but that's what Joel Hofer's been doing lately, is just stopping everything.
0: At the end of one, the score here at Enterprise Center in St. Louis is the San Jose Sharks nothing and the St. Louis Blues nothing on the San Jose Sharks Audio Network.
2: 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We're connecting you to more than 30 years of Sharks hockey. Let's go beyond the numbers.
0: Well, we go beyond the numbers as we talk about one of the more valuable individuals in the Sharks dressing room this year, and that, of course, is Ryan Reeves. In a fight with Garrett Wilson of the Philadelphia Flyers just a few days ago, Reeves got injured, and it was a very emotional group of people inside that Sharks dressing room that lamented his immediate loss. We're not sure exactly of what the status is for Ryan Reeves, but we know that he's definitely missed inside the dressing room. And it just doesn't matter if you're a veteran like Barkley Goodrow, who got awfully emotional when talking about it inside the dressing room and thinking about the fact that Reeves is getting closer to 1,000 games played in the NHL. And at age 38, he doesn't know how many opportunities he's going to get to that. But a young 18-year-old like Michael Mesa also feels the absence of Ryan Reeves, as he discussed the meaning of Reeves to him and to his teammates today.
3: He's the best guy on the team, you know, to, you know, talk to. Really good leader. He's been doing what he's been doing for, you know, so many years now, and just to, you know, kind of lose a guy like that, it sucks. It hurts, you know, the team, but you know, we're just, you know, praying he gets better.
0: Zach Ostapchuk has been his line mate for much of the season, and he has certainly improved and benefited by the fact that Ryan Reeves is on the club. And Zach told us exactly how much has been lost.
4: Yeah, I mean, Revo's a huge part of our locker room. Just his leadership on and off the ice. Obviously, he's a presence out on the ice. He defends your teammates. He plays hard, brings energy every single night. So, yeah, I think we're missing that a little bit. Like I said, he's a huge part of our locker room, and, we don't like to see when guys go down.
0: Zach Ostapchuk also says that he wasn't very surprised whatsoever to see even veterans like Barkley Goodrow and others get emotional when talking about Ryan Reeves.
4: Yeah, I mean, that's just the kind of guy Revo is, right? He impacts. I mean, he's done a lot for me personally a lot this year. He's a very special human being. You know, he wears his heart on his sleeve, and I think guys see that. So, yeah, it's hard not to get emotional when you see him maybe go down for the year. So, yeah, he has that effect on people.
0: He has an effect on whether you're a forward or a defenseman or a goaltender. It doesn't matter. Sam Dickinson also talked about Ryan Reeves as a teammate.
5: I think that just kind of speaks to the kind of guy he is. You know, he was definitely one of the guys who's always keeping that positive attitude, pushing guys, you know, wanted our team to be the best. You know, really was one of the best guys, you know, for our team, you know, came in and just kind of, you know, was a great leader for us, did so much, and, you know, certainly feeling the impacts of him not, you know, not even just being in the room, can certainly feel it, and, you know, it definitely sucks, but, you know, I think with that, it kind of gives us something else to play for, you know, to play for him, play how hard, you know, he played the game and all those things.
0: You know, it's really great to hear players talk about Ryan Reeves like that.
1: Absolutely, and I'm trying to think, how many guys that have come in for the San Jose Sharks and affected the culture of the team with as much vibe as Ryan Reeves?
0: Huge impact.
1: Joe Thornton be one. Like, Joe Thornton came in and changed our franchise.
0: Yep.
1: So he'd be number one. Owen Nolan?
0: Certainly.
1: And then after that, I got to throw Ryan Reeves in there. I mean, this dressing room, I was thinking about it the other day, how lucky we are at our age and being around as much as we have to see, first off, Macklin Celebrini and Will Smith and Colin Graf and these young players come in. But then be around Ryan Reeves and Barkley Goodrow and Tyler Toffoli. But Ryan Reeves has been the spearhead as far as changing the culture. And I think when we go back, you know, going to New York early in the season. Book of Mormons. And everybody, let's go. We're going. And it was everybody. Not just one guy. It's not just another guy. It's Ryan Reeves taking everybody. Ryan Reeves understands what his role is, but at the same time understood that he means more than just his time on the ice. What he means and what he can do and to help the franchise. And you can't help but love Ryan Reeves and everything he does. And it doesn't surprise me as well that Barkley got emotional. They played together in New York. Those guys went through a lot together.
0: Well, we're going to see these guys play for Ryan Reeves for the rest of the year, regardless of whether he gets to play for the team or not. And you hear Zach Ostapchuk talk about that today. He says that there's no doubt that Ryan Reeves is going to be on his mind every time he's on the ice this season.
4: Yeah, 100%. I mean, he's in the back of my mind, especially my line. We want to do it for him. He wanted nothing more than to be in the playoffs and win games here, so we got to carry his torch a bit.
0: That is our SAP Beyond the Numbers feature. You can experience the game like never before with insights and stats calculated by SAP. We connect you to 30 years of Sharks hockey. Beyond the Numbers. Teams are coming back onto the ice. It's a scoreless tie here in St. Louis. Our second period is next on the San Jose Sharks Audio Network. Face-off at center ice, and we're underway in the second period. The Sharks nothing and the Blues nothing. Pretty tense and tactical game so far. Here comes Alexei Korobchenko for the Blues, moving in on the right wing side, guns the shot toward the net, and it's a save made by Yaroslav Askarov, who's in goal to our left in the second period. Sharks manage to clear it back out. Blues move back in, and they get called for the offside. So let's pause 10 seconds for station identification. 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
0: 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San Jose gets the draw, and they move it down into the offensive zone. But turning with the puck, Mukko Madulin lost control of it. It's recovered by Eklund in the right corner of the blue zone, and he tosses it toward the net off of a stick. Wenberg got it, turned, fed it through the slot. Mukhamadunin on the point, drive, it's in the air. Eklund batted at it with a backhand, couldn't get control of it, and the Blues managed to just poke it out.
1: Good little pressure, though, getting throwing puck to the net. Not a bad idea.
0: Well, they try to run Mukhamadunin, but down to the ice went one of the Blues. Is that Buchnevich or Holloway?
1: It was Buchnevich, and then I'm not sure who it was, and the second guy coming in.
0: Up ice come the Sharks.
1: He's a big guy.
0: He is big, and he's strong on his skates, too.
1: Yeah.
0: He kind of looks a little gangly, but he's going to put on weight, no doubt. Buchnevich is on the ice, looks for the pass from Pollard. Glanced off the backhand side of his stick. Getting a new stick, Kessel managed to keep it in play. That's a good effort by him. Buchnevich right circle, throws it back. Kessel the drive. There's a big pad save. Rebound off of Askarov, and the Sharks gobble it up. Toffoli flips it ahead down the middle. Grab skating there to get it, but at the Blues line it was knocked away by Matt Kessel. And coming back are the Blues, three-man attack. Fowler fed it to the right, knocked across the line. Put to the slot to Kyrou, but there's Toffoli getting a little piece of the puck, delaying the opportunity. And now he finishes the check on Kyrou, and the puck skips away. Off the left wing boards it goes. Misa just on the ice there, sends it to the middle, looking for Toffoli. Toffoli might have a break here if he gets the puck. He's got it, moving down the right wing, going and shooting it. And Mayhew might have gotten a stick on that a little bit, but the puck just dribbled wide.
1: In the old days, he would have had more time.
0: Yep, probably would have. Here comes Broberg. Big acquisition for this Blues team. Stick handles up to the Sharks line and dumps in. St. Louis gunning it around to the far boards. Mayhew pinching in. One-on-one against Letty. And now he gets some help there. Ostapchuk tries to put it up the boards, and he does. And it pops out. Colin Graf still on the ice. Just bounces it off the right boards and into the Blues zone.
1: It's got to change.
0: Yeah, he's got to get off the ice. Otherwise, he might have tried to gain that center red line. Instead, he tossed it softly off the board so there was no icing. Gaudette hit hard behind the net there by Logan Mayhew. Certainly has been involved. It's now Ostapchuk wants a piece of Mayhew. They're going to drop the gloves, and away they go. Ostapchuk took exception to the way that Mayhew went after Graf, and Mayhew is a pretty tough customer, but Ostapchuk is coming back with a nice roundhouse right. Ooh. A couple of hard hits on Mayhew. Ostapchuk is getting the best of it right now. There goes Mayhew's helmet. Hits to the head, left and right for Ostapchuk, going up against Logan Mayhew, who's just trying to survive here, and finally the linesman will step in. One thing the Sharks have done, Drew, is they do not accept people taking liberties with their teammates.
1: Logan Mayhew runs Adam Gaudette into the boards and the blind side kind of hit. Not really in the back, in the numbers, but certainly something close. And so Zach Ostapchuk, and that's what Zach does. And I got to give Mike Gurr a ton of credit. When he made the trade, we were like, really? Zetterlund's a 20-goal scorer? And where you get this young kid who's not played in the NHL?
0: Yeah. Looks like they might be giving Zach
1: he's
0: a little bit
1: 10
0: more.
1: And 12. He's getting 2, 10, and 5.
0: Yep.
1: Really, like you're not. There was no call on the hit, which was. It wasn't really dirty, but it was borderline. So that's why Zach goes after Logan Mayhew. But now you're down Zach Ostapchuk for the next 17 minutes. And hopefully you can kill off this situation. It's very rare that we're seeing those instigator penalties called nowadays, but that one I can't really argue with the official on.
0: No, probably not.
1: It's kind of the call. It's not the wrong call, for sure.
0: So it will be a man advantage for the St. Louis Blues as Zach Ostapchuk gets the 2-minute minor for instigating, 5 for fighting, and a 10-minute misconduct that automatically goes with the instigator. Will Smith will take a seat in the penalty box to serve out that 2-minute minor. And at the moment he got in the penalty box, he gave a nice pat on the shoulder of Zach Ostapchuk.
1: Yeah, the guys
0: say, hey,
1: love that. I mean,
0: thanks for that.
1: You stick up for your brother.
0: Nope.
1: But you got to kill the penalty now.
0: Here we go. It's fed to the net. Couple of big saves by Askarov right off the draw. Rebound, a little bouncer. And Ferraro tried to clear, couldn't do it. Kept in by Holloway on the right half boards. Goes back to the right point, taken there by Mayhew. He stick handles. He sends it over to Dalibor Dvorsky, who carries into the right circle. He crisscrossed with a teammate who lost his stick in Holloway. Holloway back to the bench to get a new one. And so Dvorsky sent it behind the goal line, and that's where the Blues pick up. Kyrou behind the net exchanges with Neighbors. flips it over to the right corner of the Shark zone. Holloway with the new stick has it. Back to Kyrou. Back to Holloway. Right circle. Back to the top. It's taken by Broberg. He tried to get it back there to Holloway and getting a piece of it grabbed, but it's fed down low. Then up high. Then the shot by Dvorsky. And a save made by Askarov. Rebound. Blues keep the pressure on. Backhanded hard to the point by Holloway. Broberg back skates to his left. Crosses to the left circle. That's where Kyrou picks up. He goes down low here. Neighbors into the slot. Blocked by Ferraro. Cleared by Desharnais.
1: Good block on that attempted pass across. And Vinny Desharnais with that big reach gets it down the ice.
0: Now the Sharks have allowed 5 power play goals in the team's last 6 games. So they would like to shut that door right now.
1: Yes, sir.
0: Nothing to score. Blues on the power play in the second period. Holloway moves in. Exchanges passes there with Puce Suter. Walks to the circle. Suter down low. Tried to go up high there to the middle bump man in Buchnevich. But it was batted away by the Sharks' defensive sticks. It's Sherwood and Barkley Goodrow up front with Ferraro and Desharnais back on D. Behind the goal line, inside the San Jose zone. Suter feeds Holloway. Walks into the circle. Moves to the top. Dropped it back. Now Fowler near side feed in front. There's a great save by Askarov. Reaching out with his glove and stick hand. Getting it with the blocker board. And knocking it away from Suter. And the Sharks clear.
1: Outstanding save. That's just staying with it for Yaroslav Askarov.
0: And that's what you want. It keeps the score 0-0. And the Blues move back into Sharks territory here. And so the penalty looks like it's over. Will Smith back on the ice after that penalty call. He served the minor. Blues throwing it around, trying to get some advantage from the power play momentum. But they bounce it off the end board, and Askarov will cover up as behind the net. More pushing and more shoving is Jonathan Berggren and Vinny Desharnais having a couple of words with each other.
1: Vincent Desharnais was out there for 2 minutes and 19 seconds.
0: Wow.
1: And even at 2 minutes and 19 seconds, if I'm Berggren, I'm staying away from the big boy.
0: Oh, I wouldn't touch him.
1: Yeah, and a terrific job there by the Sharks. You mentioned it, Danny. They've given up a lot of power play goals in these last 6 games. And so the Sharks on that, you got to thank Yaroslav Askarov. And the other aspect, the problem with having Zach Ostapchuk is that he's one of the terrific penalty killers for the Sharks. He and Barkley Goodrow are a set.
0: Yes, indeed. He's gone for 17 minutes. Because of that extra penalty that he got. Instigator, fighting, and a 10-minute misconduct. All of that at 3:03. Logan Mayhew got 5 for fighting. And he basically perpetrated everything by taking a run at Adam Gaudette, which Ostapchuk objected to. So now the faceoff left side of Askarov. 0-0 to score. Lifted out by Nick Leddy. Will Smith looking for it. Can't quite get it in the neutral territory. So the Blues will take over. And they move from right to left in the second period. But Korobchenko's back pass moved away from Parayko, so he has to go back to his own zone to get control. Tossed forward by St. Louis. Parayko is playing with a talented youngster, Theo Lindstein. He's back now to get it in his own zone with Parayko. Lindstein back behind the goal line. One of a couple of new first-round draft picks getting an opportunity at the NHL level for Jim Montgomery's club.
1: I'd put him with Parayko. Parayko's a heck of a player. Smart, good man. Here we go.
0: A steal. Eklund, lead on the right, Smith, and it's offside at the blue line. Oh, man, that's going to drive a coach crazy.
1: Yeah, they get the change. They get the puck change in the neutral zone. William Eklund doesn't make a strong pass, and not a great effort by William Smith.
0: And so, 6:03 gone by in the second period. Because of that stoppage, we have a break in the action. Our broadcast is coming to you from St. Louis with the score. The Sharks 0 and the Blues 0. This is the San Jose Sharks Audio Network. Welcome back to St. Louis. The Sharks and the Blues are scoreless. And the faceoff coming just outside the St. Louis zone. Faceoff drop, bounce forward, and thrown back the other way by the Sharks. Jumped in offside to play against San Jose.
1: Timing is a little bit off, too. They win the pass, and they want to go D-to-D. But Dmitry Orlov misses Shakir Mukhmadulin with the pass, and that throws the timing and everything else off.
0: So, we are in game 2 of a 3-game road trip. Our next exciting broadcast of Sharks hockey will take place on Saturday, 1:30 Pacific time, live from Columbus, as the Sharks take on the Columbus Blue Jackets. They're a team that's on the rise. They've been playing great hockey under Rick Bonus. Does that surprise you?
1: As much as they're winning, yeah. Not that they've changed, and Rick Bonus has done a fantastic job, because we know Rick, and he's one of the best coaches in the history of the game. But he's certainly connected with that group.
0: Well, he certainly did connect, and when asked about the music that was playing in the dressing room, he says, well, I talk to these kids, and I mentioned Led Zeppelin. They don't know who that is. But I say, if you want to keep me out of the locker room, you just keep playing the music that you're playing. Love the guy.
1: Great guy.
0: Here are the Sharks setting up, circumnavigating the zone right now. It's Wennberg to the middle to Eklund. The shot toward the net, deflected by the blue stick. I think Cam Fowler got that. Eklund a little disappointed with that chance.
1: And he's been getting into the open. He's been getting into spots. He's just not been able to get that shot off. And if there's an area, if there's an avenue or an area that you'd like to see Will work on, is that type of play, that type of release, being able to get that puck and shoot it right away. Both he and Alex Wennberg love to hold on to the puck. They love to protect the puck. Love to take that extra second to find maybe the perfect spot to do something with the puck. I'd like to see Will just throw a little bit of that caution to the wind and just start firing.
0: They drop the puck off to the left of Hofer. Nothing to score. 12:55 to go, second period. Here come the Blues. Moving right to left across the line. Broberg got the zone entry, but then he ran into a couple of Sharks back checkers in Graf and Misa. Graf picks up the puck on the right side and skates out. On the right to Toffoli. Across the line, tosses it toward the net. That's a stick save by Hofer. Good job by Hofer to control the rebound, but a good idea by Toffoli.
1: Right, because he saw Misa. Very good pickup, Danny. He saw Misa sprinting to the net from the wide side, so that's why he puts the shot off the pads. You've also got Colin Graf. Colin Graf does a nice job as he drops it. He continues to skate. He pushes a defenseman back. That creates space for Tyler, and Tyler saw that Meester was driving the net, so he's looking for the shot off the pass off the pads, so to speak.
0: And I think Tyler already said something to Misa about exactly what he was doing.
1: Yep, they knew. It was a good idea. But like you said, Hofer, smart goaltender.
0: That was good rebound control. He's playing really well.
1: Yeah.
0: Askarov is two. Nothing to score. Gaudette in the circle to Hofer's left in the Blues end. 12:40 to go, second period. Tense matchup here between two teams, both of which desperately needs a win. Blues get it to center ice and shoot it down. Dickinson back to get it. Fanned on it. Dvorsky steals, trying to center it in front. Letty got back, got a little piece of it. Dickinson recovered it, knocked it off the boards, and has to play it again, but got it out as fast as he could. It goes down the ice. Celebrini looking for it, but it was deflected away by a blue stick, so no icing on the play. And veteran Cam Fowler picks up and tosses to center ice. Holloway weaving at center. He's able to push it forward, but the Sharks knock it right back the other way. Lindstein looking for the play on the left, but it goes the other way. It's Dvorsky across the line. Loses in the stick check to Dickinson, who chops it in the air and bounces one down. You know, the Sharks were working on this, lifting the puck in the air and having to go short of icing today.
1: Yep. Yeah, and remember yesterday they were working on the exact opposite of retrieving those pucks if you're a defenseman. So Doug Huter trying to cover all bases.
0: As he usually does. Backside of the blue zone. Tossed up the right sideboards. Nice keep in by Misa, but laid offside against the Sharks. So Misa's got to leave the puck, and the Blues get a second chance to break out. And they do. Broberg carries it up to the Sharks' line. Gains the entry. Dropped it back. Little shot will whistle wide for Nathan Walker. But he cleared back the other way by the Sharks. Almost a two-on-one. That was great play by Parayko to put his body in the exact spot. And he got some support from the man back-checking in Walker. And the Blues will take over. Down the right side, here's Toropchenko. Big, rangy guy against his countryman, Dmitry Orlov, who bodies him off the puck, but Parayko recovers. He skates down in deep for the Blues from his defense position, cuts behind the net, turns near side, throws to the goal, and that's a body save by Askarov. He's knocked down there by Nathan Walker, and Dmitry Orlov wants a piece of Walker as Askarov is shaken up. Now Vinny Deharnais sees what's going on, and he wants to get involved, and Toropchenko is holding him off, and Askarov is still down.
1: It was Vincent Desharnais checked Nathan Walker into Askarov. And then Askarov goes down. And then Dmitry Orlov just turns and sees his countryman and friend and teammate still down on the ice. So he's going to go after Nathan Walker, who was last man on the scene. And then everything happens. But this is on this. It's the check by Orlov. I'm sorry, the check by Desharnais in the back, who goes into Walker, who Walker goes into Askarov, and then we're having everybody have a look at it. This is...
0: Here comes Will Leonard. Will Leonard has got Askarov on his knees, getting up slowly. The question is...
1: Remember, this is a guy who had an injury. Okay, this guy coming back from an injury. We don't know what the injury was.
0: We have no idea. Like, Askarov taking his helmet off now.
1: And right now his helmet's off. And
0: so far, nothing from the Sharks bench to get Nedeljkovic ready.
1: Yeah. Now, maybe what they're looking at is that once Nathan Walker felt that pressure on his back, he decided to go full out. But you do that if you're a player.
0: Now, the fans in St. Louis are booing a little bit because they see what we saw, that Desharnais checked this man into the... Yeah, into the goaltender.
1: If the Sharks get a power play out of this, they're fortunate here. They're getting a lucky break.
0: Well, that could be the sales job going on right now, although Askarov with his goalie mask off completely at the moment.
1: If Askarov can't stay in the game, then in the long run, that's a very unlucky break for the Sharks.
0: For sure.
1: That's a tough situation because Yaroslav has played very well. Alex Nedeljkovic getting his stuff on right now.
0: Looks like they're going to review something here, and that would tell me that they're calling either a double minor or they're calling a major and allowing them to review it because the official has the headset on. Let's hear it.
7: St. Louis penalty number 26. Both guys, 2 minutes each for roughing.
1: So it's two each. Okay. So they're not reviewing the hit. They're reviewing the
0: clock, maybe?
1: The roughing. Now, Yaroslav Askarov's coming out. Nedeljkovic is coming in.
0: Oh,
1: so in the long run, there is no power play. And the bad news is that Yaroslav Askarov is coming out. Nedeljkovic is coming in. Yaroslav's played very well. He's faced 12 shots, made all the saves. And now you've got Nedeljkovic coming in cold.
0: Well, Ned is going to be in the net to our left.
1: Yeah.
0: Yaroslav Askarov missed 7 games with an injury, which was not disclosed to any of us as to what type of an injury it was. But because he was run into there, Desharnais checking Walker, and Walker basically not trying to get out of the way.
1: Yeah, even though once you feel it, you go into the goalie because that's just what you do, and it's not a bad play by Walker at all. On the other hand, or on the other side of it, I should say, is that we don't know what the injury was to Yaroslav Askarov before. And on this particular one, he doesn't slam his head or anything like that, but the initial jarring effect looked like it was Will Leonard was paying attention to his neck.
0: Well, Alex Nedeljkovic comes in without a warm-up.
1: A little discussion maybe where face-off is? Is that what we're doing here?
0: Referee Brandon outside? Blandina having a chat with the Sharks' Alex Wenberg.
1: Inside.
0: And Colton Parayko over there, too, for St. Louis.
1: Yep.
0: So they get everything straightened out as to what they want. Meantime, so
1: Ryan Morosovsky wants this face-off outside, and he thinks it should be outside.
0: Yep, he's calling for it on
1: and
0: the bench.
1: I'm curious about
0: why
1: it isn't outside as well. He's going to have a discussion with... Well,
0: here comes referee Blandina to go over and talk about it for a second. But he doesn't go all the way to the Sharks bench.
1: I didn't think he wanted to talk about it at all.
0: All the guys come over to encourage Nedeljkovic.
1: So we have 4-on-4 hockey.
0: 4-on-4 because of the penalties on Walker and Orlov. 2 minutes each for roughing. That was kind of after the fact, really.
1: Yep.
0: But the unfortunate part is Askarov, who's been brilliant tonight, is out.
1: Yep.
0: And even if he comes back in and stays zero goals against, you know what we're talking about. It would be a shared situation. It's off the faceoff now. No warm-up for Nedeljkovic. And the Blues skated out of their own offensive zone and moved all the way back into their own territory. It's almost like they say, well, we thought it should have been outside the zone too, so we'll just bring it back for you. Now the Blues toss it up the right side. Jordan Kyrou moves away from Celebrini, spins, throws it back to his own blue line, and the back skating Logan Mailloux takes it there. Good exchange now. Mailloux takes it back, tries to move it around Celebrini. You've got a piece of the puck, but Mailloux gets it back from Kyrou. Feeds on the left. Broberg across the San Jose line, along the boards. Trying to drop it back, but it's off the stick in front of the net. It's Kyrou, far side, near side shot. And it's high and wide for Mailloux as it was deflected by that stick of the Sharks' Chernyshov.
1: It looked like the Sharks are going to be able to get out of the zone and get going on the rush themselves. But as we've seen with the St. Louis Blues, they are sticking with the play. The Sharks do a nice job of being able to intercept it, but right off the bat, Jordan Kyrou, he's there to make the check. And the Sharks were gone. They were going.
0: They'll drop the puck to the left side of Alex Nedeljkovic, just in goal, in relief of the injured Yaroslav Askarov. In case you just tuned in, Vinny Desharnais checked Nathan Walker, who ran into the Sharks netminder, and he was unable to continue for the moment. Nothing to score. Blues with the puck. Circle back out to center ice. Again, they're regrouping back here in the 4-on-4 situation. which has another minute and 5 seconds to go. It's almost like an overtime strategy. As right now, here's a spin move by Snuggerud to skate away from Eklund. He's on the left, stick handling, across the San Jose line. He ran into traffic and basically lost the puck with Letty closing the lane, and Eklund tipped it backwards. So Eklund gets the last laugh on that one. Maybe he'll get an even more of a laugh here as he skates out, dropping it backwards. It's fed to the left by Dickinson. Here comes Wenberg across the line. Fake the drop. Now moves into the corner, stops. Feeds it back left point. Taken back by Eklund. Skates across the ice with a man on him. Nowhere to go there with good coverage by Holloway. So Eklund just cycles back to the neutral zone and drops it off. Here's Dickinson across the line. He's got some room. He moves in. He has the chance and could not shoot the puck. Had to turn away from a check, but he still has control of it. Fed a backhand pass across. Now it's Wenberg. Hands off to Eklund. Crisscrosses with Dickinson. Eklund being checked hard by Kessel. He walks to his left. He shoots one right on. And that is a save by the 6'5" goaltender Hofer. And I say his height and in that situation because that's what made him stop it.
1: Yep.
0: He just stood tall.
1: It's a big man.
0: Behind the net, Matthew Kessel has for St. Louis. 8:50 to go, second period. San Jose now in the situation where the Blues, five man on the ice here for the Sharks. As the five-on-five situation has returned, with the penalties on Orloff expiring, along with Walker. Dumped in, Nedeljkovic in goal to our left, makes the stick stop, left it for Letty, who feeds it up the boards. Here comes Celebrini trying to reach for it. He gets knocked down by Berggren. That's going to cause an offside play against San Jose. Basically, Berggren knocks Celebrini into the zone, and he went in ahead of the puck, so they blow it dead. And we get a break in the action with 8:20 to go in the second period. This broadcast is coming to you from St. Louis, Missouri, and Enterprise Center. The score, the San Jose Sharks nothing, the St. Louis Blues nothing on the San Jose Sharks Audio Network. It's great to have you with us here from St. Louis and Enterprise Center. We'd like to remind everybody about Marvel Superhero Night featuring Spider-Man. That swings into SAP Center April the 4th at 7 p.m., and it's quite a game, too. The Sharks taking on the Nashville Predators. All fans receive a collectible comic book featuring a specialty Macklin Celebrini cover. You don't want to miss this one, do you? Of course you don't. 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That's what the Sharks need to do. Take care of business here. Yeah. Yaroslav Askarov out with an injury in the second period after getting run into. And so we have a 0-0 tie, and the Blues get the draw, and they shoot one all the way down for icing. Just an unfortunate situation for Askarov, who was looking mighty good in goal.
1: He had worked hard to come back on the, as we talked about, the injury. We didn't know what it was, but it was happened before a practice, a morning skate. And overall, with the Yaroslav, he came back and played very, very well, was very calm, made a dynamite save on the penalty kill, and kept the game knotted.
0: Off the faceoff, here's Ferraro shooting it to the net. That's a good stop by Hofer. Caught it right at the chest and covered with his glove hand. And yes, he did see it all the way, but Mario Ferraro wasting no time in getting that puck to the net.
1: I like the fact that the faceoffs have a good faceoff win there, and his faceoff thought process is helping out the faceoff and getting it back and getting it to the net.
0: Nothing to score. 8:06 to play, second period here in St. Louis. Faceoff to the left side of Joel Hofer in the blue zone. Miso loses the draw to Pew Suter. Set up the boards. Ferraro tried to keep it in, but it knocked past him, and so Mukka Madulin is back at his own line to recover. Sharks skate from left to right. They dump it to the offensive end now as they get to the red line, but it's cleared back out by St. Louis. Good play by Mukka Madulin to come all the way across to the right side of his D to get control of that puck. Now he headmans to Graf on the left, turns on the play. He skates through a check from Parayko and pokes one behind the goal line to Tyler Toffoli, who calmly takes it, puts it off the boards, and Mukka Madulin one-time that shot. That is a big, big block there by the defensive player. Sent toward the net by St. Louis's Berggren, who wins a little battle in the chase for the puck with Ferraro, but a nice save by Alex Nedeljkovic to keep the score 0-0. Meanwhile, back on the other side of the ice, that was a good play. Was it Otto Stenberg that blocked that piece of it? And Berggren, nice little battle win, got a chance.
1: And it just takes off, right? I mean, the puck just takes off. Berggren's got more speed than Ferraro. Mario makes sure he doesn't interfere. He makes sure he's heavy on the stick, so he doesn't. It's a chance, but not a great chance. But Berggren had the inside position on that.
0: That was Otto Stenberg that blocked that Mukka Madulin blast toward the net. That had to sting quite a bit. Off the faceoff, 0-0 to score. Blues keep it in the Shark zone. Nedeljkovic in goal in relief to our left. Able to backhand it around the boards. Uh-oh, shot right on it. A one-timer over his clearing attempt. That was by Snuggeroo. Dangerous chance, and the goaltender stopped it. Wenberg has a man breaking toward the goal, and Eklund. He tries to get it through Broberg, and Broberg blocked it. Behind the net, Eklund recovers that puck. Gives back to Wenberg, who shoots that one off of some iron after it went off of Hofer. Kept in by the Sharks. That was a good scoring chance for San Jose. Nice keep in by Desharnais. Pokes it off the right boards, and William Eklund grabs in the right corner. Centering play in front. The shot right on by Sherwood. And that's a great save under pressure by Hofer. Sherwood had a man all over him, and he used his strength to get that puck on goal.
1: Two really good chances there. And Vincent Desharnais on that last chance, he pinched down the boards, got good support. And Kiefer Sherwood works to the front of the net. William Eklund turns away from pressure, and you've got the first chance for Wenberg. And Wenberg shoots it, and I think you're right, Danny. It's still off a little bit of iron. But then after that, it's Desharnais with the pinch, and then Kiefer Sherwood in front. So a couple of good opportunities for the Sharks. So a little bit of back and forth for the first time this game.
0: So it's still nothing-nothing. Face-off right side of Joel Hofer in the blue zone. It's poked through Dickinson's reach. That was a good job there by Nathan Walker on the right side to get it beyond his reach. Reddy's back to control it, though. Watched by Walker. Feeds it behind the net. Dickinson tosses it forward. Off the stick of Gaudette. It goes into the benches. So we get the whistle and the stoppage of play.
1: And I think that Ryan Warsawski putting Sam Dickinson with Letty and or Vincent Desharnais does great things for Sam. Just watching and understanding playing with a guy, how you just take it easy and be calm when you got the puck and you don't panic. Get your head up. Talk to your defensive partner. And Nick's a very good tutor for Sam.
0: Back to action. It's inside the Shark zone. Letty spins a backhander up the near boards, but Gaudette couldn't clear it out. Good pinch by Fowler to hold it in, but Letty steals it, make that Gaudette, and he shoots one back down the ice. Stopped by Hofer, right in front of his goal. Fed it off to the right. Pareko clears to center, but it's knocked down. Celebrini takes it back and tries to bullet his way through Pareko, and he almost got through, but St. Louis had help there. Now Celebrini trying to force it, and he did get it knocked away, but the Blues recover now, and here's Finley moving in. He's shot right now toward the net. Save made by Nedeljkovic. Rebound recovered now by Gaudette. He will take to the red line, whip it rink wide. Letty, under pressure, shoots one in and heads for the bench as the Sharks need a quick change in this long change period. Blues skating it out toward their own blue line. And that's a great job by Toffoli to stop Mayu. Now it's Celebrini moving in, puts on the brakes, looks for Graf breaking down the middle, but that's good defensive hockey by Buchnevich to steal it. A headman feed almost caught Kyrou for a breakaway, but Desharnais slowed it down. Sharks aren't out of trouble yet. Blues move back in. Buchnevich ties to center. Desharnais blocking it with his skates. And it'll be picked up and cleared all the way down by Toffoli. And this is going to be icing. Kyrou figuring, I better take this right now and stop the bleeding.
1: Yeah, there's just three turnovers on that play. Just little misplays with the puck and in dangerous areas. So, not a bad icing at all. Macklin Celebrini getting double shifted. There's that Zach Ostapchuk. Steele's not out of the penalty box, right? Or am I just not seeing him?
0: Well, it's 17 minutes at the 3:03 mark, so it's going to be for the rest of the period.
1: Yep.
0: Again, Ostapchuk getting involved in a battle with Logan Mayu, who only got 5 for fighting.
1: Yeah.
0: And nobody's arguing the extra penalties on Ostapchuk for instigating and the automatic 10-minute misconduct, but that changes the lines around a little bit. That's a good reminder by you to talk about that.
1: Macklin's out in the, on 145, he was out in the ice, and he got a change right now because they wanted to draw, and Colin Graf gets in on the forecheck.
0: Good forechecking by Graf here to poke the puck free, but the Blues finally regain control. Buchnevich playing center for Coach Jim Montgomery. Sends one a long one ahead. And Pareko, the big guy, down the left side, lugs it across the San Jose line. He's checked by Desharnais, another big man. And Vinny sends it up the right boards. The speed of Misa gets it out of the zone, but he's body checked into the glass by Berggren's check. And Misa managed to get it forward, and the Sharks get it deep.
1: He didn't have really anywhere to go with it. He had his two wingers up at the blue line, but they were stalled out.
0: There's Ferraro, leads on the left. Sherwood moves in, looking for Misa breaking for the goal, but that hit a St. Louis stick and went over the top of the short glass at the near side and out of play. And so, with 4:20 to go in the second period, we've got a break in the action. Tonight's game is coming to you from St. Louis and the Enterprise Center. The score, with 4:20 to go in the period, the Sharks nothing, the Blues nothing on the San Jose Sharks Audio Network. Welcome back to Enterprise Center in St. Louis. Game two of a three-game road trip. This is game 70 of the regular season. Can you believe it's game 70 already? I mean, this season has been so much fun that it's just flown by.
1: It has. It's been a lot of fun this year. This room has been so great. We talked about that with the culture in the first end of the first period with Ryan Reeves and what he means to the guys, the culture of the team. It's been a lot of fun to hang around these guys and be around every day and see how they've improved game after game in a little bit of a slump right now. It's been tough because the games are starting to slip away, so you got to start winning some here. But putting in an effort so far tonight, they've been very good. It's been a tough, grinding game, and they haven't really excelled in these games, but today they're doing okay.
0: Sharks nothing, Blues nothing. San Jose gets the draw. Sherwood sends it to Ekman. Near board speed to Letty. Cross ice. Dickinson winds up, doesn't. Shoots to Kennels. Fires it. It hit the back of Finley's skate and bounced away. Rebound near boards. Spun around by Sherwood. Dickinson will keep it in. Knows the hit is coming, but he sends along the boards. Ekman between the legs pass. Got it over there to Winberg, and he poked it back behind the goal line to keep it in deep. Sherwood, right wing boards, fighting for control with Nathan Walker. They grind it out. Wenberg is getting in there along with Fowler. They work it free. Eklund hit hard, but he put the pass again between his legs underneath behind the net. Centering play from the far side there by Sherwood, tipped aside by a St. Louis stick. Recovered by Wenberg. Went back to the point man. Letty exchanges. Nick Letty, stick handling, holding it, feeding it over to Sam Dickinson. Back to Letty on the point. Shoots one that hit a stick, and it's up over the glass and out of play as Nathan Walker, Letty's former St. Louis teammate, to knocking that puck over the glass.
1: There's a lot of shots being blocked by the St. Louis Blues. The Sharks are running over the Blues as far as shot attempts, but not getting shots to the net. So that would make me think, if I'm Ryan Warsawski, I'm telling my guys, no matter where the puck is, just get it to the net. Get it as much as you can. When you go back to the D, boy, if St. Louis gets out and takes away that shooting lane. So if they're coming down low, they'll be looking for pass opportunities, looking for shot opportunities.
0: Off the faceoff, Will Smith fed it back to the point. Mukha Madula, nowhere to go. Gave it to Celebrini in the right corner. Now Ferraro sends in deep, but that's intercepted by Broberg. And he puts it ahead through the stick of Celebrini. And here comes Jimmy Snuggerud for St. Louis. He exchanges passes across the line with Logan Mailloux, who's jumping up into the play quite a bit for Blues hockey here. They fed around the near boards. Holloway reaching for it. Can't get it. Worked free by the Sharks. Celebrini reaching. Couldn't quite control it. And Mailloux is back in his own zone to gain control again for St. Louis. Nothing to score. 2:50 to go in the second. Here comes Holloway down across the San Jose line. Alex Nedeljkovic in goal to our left looking on as it takes off the boards in front. And they score! A weird end-board carom, and skating down the middle with his stick down was Dalibor Dvorsky. Holloway had a chance to get it, and it kind of bounced on him, but it went right to Dvorsky, who had it on his forehand, and one flick of the wrist, and it gets by goaltender Nedeljkovic. The Blues are on top, 1-0.
1: Yeah, it just pops in, goes behind the net. Yeah, it's honestly, it's fortunate. It's a fortunate play as the puck goes back around. The Sharks, I don't like their coverage in front that much, but the puck just bounces off of Holloway's stick. Sharks are looking at the puck and not turning to find a man in the slot. What was one of our keys? Our keys was control the middle. That's the middle. The Sharks aren't able to do it. And a fluky goal, but a goal nonetheless.
0: Goal number 11 on the season for Dalibor Dvorsky. Holloway's going to get an assist because he did have the puck on his stick, but he never really controlled it.
1: Yeah, he lost it.
0: And the time of this goal, 17:19 of the second period, making the score the Blues 1 and the Sharks nothing. For Holloway, that's his fourth assist in two games against San Jose. So he seems to love to play that. And Jimmy Snuggerud also, who dumped the puck behind the net, got the second assist on that play. So it's the Blues 1, the Sharks nothing. San Jose's playing a really strong game. They've got to just keep on going. Right now it's Graf across the line. Loses on the stick check to Buchnevich. Good defensive play by him. Here come the Blues. Buchnevich gets it on the right from Kyrie. Across the line. Lead pass breaking in for Neighbors. I think Tyler Toffoli got a stick on that and broke up what could have been a sure goal. Kyrou gets it back. Blues keep the pressure on. On the right wing side, moving in. Pareko cuts behind the goal. Wrap around the tip. And that's a good drop down to the butterfly and a pad save by Nedeljkovic as Desharnais lifts the play down the ice. Colin Graf's going to get to that first in the St. Louis zone. He puts on the brakes. He holds the puck. He hands it off. Moving in now behind the goal line. A centering feed there intended by Orloff where Misa is off his stick. Orloff goes back to Misa. Feeds behind the net to Graf. He stick handles away from Pareko, flips it back. Letty on the left point, gives it back to Graf. Left wing half boards to the middle. Misa tees up, tries the shot. He got knocked down to the ice with a body check, and the Blues able to clear it out. So Dickinson's back in his own zone. Sends a long pass diagonally up to the right side. Sherwood drops it off for Eklund. He's got to scoot back and curl in his own zone and move up the middle of the ice. He stick handles, throws it on the right. Wenberg protects the puck on Fowler. Moves into the offensive.

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1: To the St. Louis Blues. We got to find a way to get not chase the game. They got to get through this 33 seconds first.
2: Off the draw, shot to the net, save made there calmly by Nedeljkovic and a kind of a bouncer by Mayu from the right point that was partially deflected with Holloway in close and Dvorsky both there. Pretty obvious Coach Jim Montgomery is showing increased confidence in this line that was put together today when Robert Thomas was unavailable.
1: Yeah, well, they're playing well, aren't they? They've risen to the challenge.
2: And we get a face-off upcoming here. Dvorsky gets thrown out, so Holloway will step in against Celebrini. Sharks will get it, and Ferraro has, with 25 seconds to go in the period. He and Desharnais tip it out, and Celebrini in the neutral zone knocks it down the ice, but that's going to be icing. I thought he was ahead of the red line, and the play was close, but apparently
1: was too,
2: not.
1: But Adam Gaudette's complaining because Adam Gaudette was going to get in after that, and the defenseman gets in his face and interferes with him, and you would think that that would negate the icing.
2: Well, you can't get distracted now. You've got a defensive zone faceoff with 20 seconds left in the period if you're the Sharks. Dvorsky out there against Celebrini on this faceoff. Puck dropped. Celebrini trying to reach it. He did poke it free. That's a great faceoff win for Macklin. Desharnais behind the net. Throws it ahead. Barkley Goodrow is out to the red line. Shoots in. 9 seconds left in this period. Hofer throws to the right. Pareko lifts it out. A little bouncer coming to the Sharks line. Batted down. Desharnais kept it away from the forecheckers. And that's how the second period will come to a close here in St. Louis. Just an unfortunate stroke of luck that went the St. Louis Blues way at 17-19. Dalibor Dvorsky, his 11th, from Holloway and Snuggerud. The Blues have a 2-1 lead over San Jose Sharks hockey after 40 minutes. And that in spite of the fact that Alex Nedeljkovic had to come in without a warm-up when Yaroslav Askarov was injured. And by the way, no sign of Askarov coming back to the bench whatsoever. Highly doubt that he's going to come back.
1: Yeah, I don't expect him back. It's going to be all Alex Nedeljkovic, and it will probably be Alex Nedeljkovic in Columbus as well. That's a tough break for the Sharks. It was a tough break on the goal as well. Overall, the Sharks have been grinding. Thought they lost a little bit of momentum, a little bit of mojo in that last 5 minutes of that period. They got to find a way, Danny, to get pucks to the net. They got to find a way to get around the blocks. They got to maybe shoot it quicker, shoot it from different angles. You got to maybe run a little bit of the pick and a little bit of interference to create some time and space for your shooters. You got to start moving and being busier off the puck.
2: As a team, the Sharks, when they allowed that goal, ended a shutout streak of 64 minutes and 41 seconds. No goals against in that space. And that's really good given the fact that the Sharks have allowed 5 goals or more in each of the last 5 games.
1: Yeah, again, this is the grind that's going on. So you like the grind. You like the fact that you need, and you know that at this time of year, those things are going, this is the type of games you're going to play. But in that grind, you've got to find a way to create offense for yourself, and by doing that means you've got to be working harder off the puck. You've got to be skating through. You've got to create time and space for the puck carrier and the shooter.
2: By the way, I misspoke. It's 4 goals against in 5 straight games, but still, that's not acceptable. Yeah. Right now, it's a 1-0 Blues lead at the end of 2, and the Sharks very much alive in this one here at Enterprise Center in St. Louis. We will come back after this on the San Jose Sharks Audio Network. Welcome back to St. Louis. Nail-biting time certainly as the second period is over. You can hear the foghorn go off here at Enterprise Center as the Blues hit the ice. Sharks already jumping on. San Jose down by the score of 1-0. As we pause 10 seconds for station identification on the San Jose Sharks Audio Network.
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2: Update on Yaroslav Askarov. As we expected, he will not return to tonight's game. And so if Alex Nedeljkovic needs to exit, it will be E-Bug time here in St. Louis. Let's hope that doesn't happen as we are underway in the third period. 1-0 St. Louis. Goaltender Nedeljkovic in net to our right. And the Blues move right into the Sharks zone with Nathan Walker, Alexei Toropchenko, and Jack Finley. Finley works it free. Walker pokes it away from traffic, moves away from Celebrini, bounces off the boards. Good effort by him. Got it back to the point, Ben, but a good check by Desharnais knocked it away.

0: out of the zone yet, though. Finally, Celebrini intercepts a Toropchenko pass. Headman's on the right to Smith. He doesn't have his skates moving at center, so he's forced to jump one in. He got body checked by Toropchenko, as if to say, you better move, kid.
1: Basically, we did not see Will Smith or Igor Chernyshov in that second period very much. I think they've only played 8 and 9 minutes respectfully so far in this game. So obviously a message is sent, or hopefully sent, by Ryan Warsawski.
0: Well, it's also sent to the Wenberg line, who are the most effective group. It's right now, here comes Mukha Madulin down the left across the line. Throws one toward the net. Good idea, but it went through the crease. And why? Sherwood backhands Ferraro. Near side feed, Wenberg turns away from Pareko, who influenced him to the outside. He turns it back, throws it back. Ferraro fans on the shot, goes high and wide. Sherwood near boards will hold it, send it rink wide. There's Mario again. No, Mukha Madulin now grabs it, shoots it, and a save made by Hofer. Rebound, Pareko pins his man in the corner. Grinding for it there is worked free by Eklund. Now it's poked by Wenberg. Cross ice, Ferraro the shot. Tipped there by Sherwood in front. And the save is made and covered up by Hofer.
1: That wasn't bad. That wasn't bad. Good work in the offensive zone by the Sharks. And trying to get to the front of the net, Kiefer Sherwood works from the corner to get to the front of the net. And you can see him tap his stick because he wants that shot coming right away from the point so he can get the deflection. Wasn't much of a chance, but it was at least the right idea of trying to get to the net and provide some sort of ocular distraction, maybe some deflection on Hofer.
0: Hofer has not allowed a goal in over 162 minutes of goaltending. So this is not a new story for St. Louis Blues fans. The Sharks are just going to try and find a way to solve that equation. Off the draw, Blues trying to get control of the puck. Toffoli checking his man, but that's a good effort by Kyrou to flick it out. Buchnevich in the knees, neutral zone. A stop there by Dickinson. We were talking to Jamal Mayers in the check, and he really has been impressed with the way Dickinson has stepped up today.
1: I think he's played well. I think playing with Nick Letty's helped him.
0: I think you're right. Knocked handed down the ice by the Sharks. Hofer plays it. Throws it behind his net. Stolen by Nisa. Tries to feed back to Toffoli. There's Buchnevich to deflect it away again. Put back to the point. Good keep in by Letty. Moves to his left. Shoots just wide. Rebound in front. Little backhand chance for Dickinson. Wide of a net.
1: Very good activation by Dickinson.
0: Clear down the ice by St. Louis. This will be Letty getting back to make sure it's an icing call. Before that Dickinson activation, good keep in by Nick Letty on the point on his backhand side.
1: Also, there was traffic in front. They got to start getting there. They have to get there and they have to stay there. It's hard against St. Louis because they're a physical team. They're a team that protects the middle of the ice. But that was why we had one of our keys, our Toyota keys, was control the middle.
0: Right now, the faceoff to the right side of goaltender Joel Hofer. Not sure what they're doing. I guess they're saying that some guys tried to sneak off on the change. The linesman seeing that Cam Fowler needs to stay out there. He's arguing about it, looks like. That linesman, David Brisebois, says, get in your position. I'm dropping the puck.
1: So you just drop the puck.
0: Fowler does.
1: You should just drop the puck. If your coaches are going to do that, you should just drop the puck.
0: Celebrini gets the draw off near side. Backhanded down low to Celebrini in the corner. Puts it off the boards to himself. Stick handles up the near side. Flips to the middle. That was a chance, but Desharnais couldn't get it. Chernyshov back out there. Drop pass Orloff. Feeds down low into the corner. Taking it back. Smith to Celebrini. To Smith. Walks up top of the circle. Spins away from a check. Still hanging onto it. Flips to the right point. There's Desharnais shooting it. And a save made there by Hofer, who saw it all the way.
1: Will Smith goes from the forehand shooting position with people in front of the net to make a move for a backhand and then ends up passing it off to a shot that was going to be less lethal or less dangerous area than his ability to shoot that puck. He comes off that play with Macklin Celebrini. They go to the net, fire the puck at the net. There's not a better play in hockey than putting the puck on the net. I know everybody thinks there is. Passing the puck in the net is so much fun. You got to shoot the puck. Especially when you've only got 21 shots and their guy is stopping every one of them.
0: Smith wins the draw, though. On the point, a shot right on. A save made by Hofer. Kind of juggled that from Orloff. And the puck is pushed back to center ice. Good reaction by Chernyshov to get back there. And Dickinson and Orloff play catch with it back at the Sharks' blue line. Sam Dickinson angles it off the inboard behind his net. Dmitry Orloff moves right to left. Long pass up the right wing side. Up to the blue line of the St. Louis team. Dumped in there by Chernyshov. Can the Sharks take advantage here? Well, they bat it down. Good keeping by Celebrini. Wow, what an effort. Dickinson slides it off to his right. Good idea to try to get it to Macklin, but he's just off the mark, so the Sharks just regroup. Coming through the middle, Celebrini checked by Broberg. That causes an offside, breaking into the St. Louis end. So we've got 3 minutes and 27 seconds gone by in the third period with the Sharks trailing by the score of 1-0.
1: Well, what you want to do is just right now, Ryan Warsawski, you'll probably be double shifting celebrating like he did in that second period because of Zach Ostapchuk being in the penalty box for 17 minutes. But you're going to try to get Macklin out as much as you can.
0: Celebrating so far. He's played quite a bit, and he's going to do that the rest of the year, probably the rest of his career, actually.
1: Yes.
0: He can handle it.
1: He's got a big engine.
0: 1-0 St. Louis. Blues get it down into the Sharks zone. 16-18 remaining in the third here at Enterprise Center in St. Louis. Game two of a three-game trip that concludes two nights from now in Columbus. Parayko tried to hold it in. Taken back by Barkley Goodrow, who just is always in good position.
1: Always. And always pressuring. Always moving his feet.
0: He's putting his heat on Parayko now, who skewed it back behind the Blues net. Backhands went off the boards and down the ice. Ferraro gunned it around. Intercepted by Jimmy Snuggerud on the right wing side. Can the Blues get a shot to the net here? They get it back to Parayko. Flipped it toward the goal. Blocked in front by Ferraro. He couldn't clear. Snuggerud the chance. It's blocked in front by traffic. And Ferraro deflected it off to the corner. Intercepted by Gaudette. Banked it off the glass and got it out to center ice. Sharks make a quick line change with 15 and a half remaining in the third, and St. Louis leading 1-0.
1: That was a rim to nowhere, Danny, that caused that problem for the Sharks.
0: Yes, it was. Here's Wendberg stealing it, moving down the right. Mesquite cutting in front, loses in the poke check. Rebound, poke just wide. Joel Hofer, the goaltender, poke check the puck off of Wendberg's stick.
1: Sorry, it looked like it.
0: Down the left side, you think it was offside?
1: I thought the second check.
0: Here's Kessel shooting it, saved, rebound in front, trouble. Finley tried to get it, Wendberg, great defensive play. Sharks break it out. Down the left comes Eklund. Across the line, goes to Wendberg, moving in, star! Maddox Wendberg rips the shot off a great pass from William Eklund. And at 5:04 of the third period, the Sharks have come back and tied this game 1-1. Great shot.
1: Yeah, you know what? But you mentioned it, how good this Wendberg line has been. Great entry into the zone. On this particular play, Kiefer Sherwood with a little bit of a skate through. We talked about skate throughs. Kiefer Sherwood skates through. That creates that passing lane as Fowler goes to Sherwood. And a terrific pickup by Alex Wendberg off the right skate and over the shoulder. And in the net, the Sharks tie this game up.
0: That is a gigantic goal for Alex Wendberg. His 14th of the season, William Eklund with the primary assist. Time of the goal, 5:04 of the third. This game is tied 1-1. And it's approximately 167, 168 minutes of shutout goaltending that comes to an end for Joel Hofer. So now, the Sharks have to build on that. They take the draw and they move it out. But a pass by Orloff intercepted. Blues move back in. Misa thought he was going to take a penalty.
1: Face.
0: Don't look at the referee when that happens, Michael.
1: He took a puck in the face, though.
0: Yes, he did right after that. Taken back now by Desharnais. Angles it off the boards. Misa at center grabbing it and backhanding it down and deep inside the Blues territory. So even if he gets grazed in the face, Misa makes the play down the right side. Cleared back out by St. Louis. Misa deflects a Desharnais pass across the blue line into the St. Louis territory, and the Sharks make the quick line change, pulling the Misa line off and putting out Celebrini and Smith along with Chernyshov. It's in the Sharks zone, though. It's Berggren on the right side, throws to the middle. Here is Broberg skating diagonally, spinning, throwing it through a seam of players. But it's stopped on the right side of the goal. Taking it there, Logan Mailloux, who's in deep for St. Louis, goes for the wraparound, and there was a man in front in Walker, but it was checked away. Too bad that pass by Celebrini, just a little bit off the mark for Smith, and it goes all the way down for icing.
1: That was very close, but Dmitry Orlov in front of the net was able, I think, just to disrupt that pass or the stick work in front, or else it could have been a 2-1 game real quick. But again, that all starts with just puck play, Danny.
0: Right?
1: And just poor puck play. And if you make the right play with the puck, the simple play with the puck, things are going to work out better for you. Right now, here comes St. Louis.
0: Off the faceoff. Shot right on by the Blues. That's a good save by Nedeljkovic. Rebound kept in. Sharks scramble to get it. Repeated around the boards. Another rim to nowhere. Intercepted by Mailloux. Turns and throws to the slot. Smith reaching for it. couldn't quite get it, and he's on his way back to the Sharks bench on the chain.
1: If you're Chernyshov there, you cannot let that man walk by you. You've got to make sure you engage him physically. You've got to know the situation.
0: Right now, we're in the third period. 13-17 left. 1-1 the score. San Jose has evened this one. And a beautiful goal by Alex Wenberg. Once again for Wenberg, that is goal number 14 from Eklund and from Sherwood. Sharks move back in. Gaudette to the point. Shot by Dickinson right on a one-time shot. Glove save made. Goodrow right in there pushing and shoving with his man. Broberg stepping up as Goodrow and Holloway got into it.
1: Barkley Goodrow.
0: And they will get everybody separated as Barkley Goodrow knows what's at stake here.
1: Exactly. And Barkley Goodrow knows what to do in those situations. Sure, go to the net a little bit later. Get in, gets a little bit hooked, gets pushed, and then he puts his man down. I love Barkley Goodrow and the way he plays that line. Plays well, plays hard, plays fierce, and the Sharks need that right now.
0: Right now, 13 minutes to play in the third. This broadcast is coming to you from St. Louis and the Enterprise Center. The score, the San Jose Sharks 1, the St. Louis Blues 1. We'll be right back with the San Jose Sharks Audio Network. Alex Wenberg tying the game 1-1 at 5:04 of the third period, assisted by William Eklund and Kiefer Sherwood. It ends a 167-minute and 30-second shutout string for goaltender Joel Hofer and the St. Louis Blues. Face-off control by the Sharks. Dickinson with confidence moves down the wing. Throws one toward the net, but it's blocked by the stick of Cam Fowler. Eklund backing up Dickinson on the point. Get a piece of the play, and the Sharks maintain possession because of that. Here's Eklund getting it back in the neutral zone. Kicks it across the blue line. Sherwood and Eklund fighting for it, but the Blues had numbers over there, and Berggren picks it back up on the left wing boards and goes cross ice to the right wing side. Parayko ahead of the red line, shoots one in. It goes into the right corner of the Sharks zone. Dickinson, oh boy, put it off the stick. That dangerously went right through the goalie crease. That could have gone off of Nedeljkovic. That would have been ugly if that had happened. But the Sharks got a second chance, and Dickinson, end of his shift. Headman's down the left. Here's Sherwood across the line with Eklund and with Wenberg. Wenberg gets the pass on the right boards, throws it back to Mukko Madulin. He stick handles all the way to the right wing side. He cuts in deep. He's back behind the goal line. One hand on the stick, and after all of that work, he loses on the sweep check to Cam Fowler, and the Blues calmly skate out. Vucinovic across the line. Drop past Neighbors. Bumped a little bit by Eklund, but throws the pass to the middle of Mayu. Loses on the check to Wenberg with Mukko Madulin toppling to the ice on the play. They pop back to center right. 1-1 the score. Here's Broberg. Offensive defenseman moving in. Cutting back behind the San Jose net. He concludes. He goes over to the near boards and promptly gives the puck away as he got influenced. The Sharks get it back. Coverage there by Chernyshov. Tries to put to the middle there for Will Smith, but it's batted off a couple of skates, and the Blues take over again. Dumped in on net by the Blues. Knocked down by Nedeljkovic. Plays the puck behind his net in Askarov-like fashion and throws it up the right wing side. The Sharks can't clear it out. Held in by St. Louis. Great steal by Orlov, but it's checked away from his stick. Blues get it back. Another check by Ferraro. Knocks it away from St. Louis. Will Smith fighting for it. Loses control to Dvorsky. Orlov trying to get it. Now Celebrini, nice defensive play. Knocked it aside, but the Sharks are having trouble getting out. They get another chance. Orlov. Backhands went up in the air. It's a headman. Will Smith plays it backwards. Moving it onside at Celebrini. Shooting it on a toe drag. Deflected wide by the D. Fed to the slot. Oh, Celebrini trying to set up Smith. He swung at the puck. Missed it. And the Blues able to break the other way. Dvorsky. Lead pass. That's on the left. Intended for Snuggerud. Blocked by Celebrini. Lifts it ahead. It's going to be a breakaway for Will Smith. He moves in. No, he has to turn. He turns. He shoots. It's off the stick of the defenseman. And it's up over the glass and out of play. Coming back at the last minute, Drew, was Teo Lindstein, and he got a piece of it.
1: Before that, Backlund Celebrini works all the way back to the neutral zone by his own bench, makes the play, strips the puck, and then pops it to Will Smith. 71, even though he is not on the scoreboard, has had a whale of a game, and he has been so good tonight.
0: He knows what's at stake, too, and he knows all about what leadership means. As the Sharks inside the offensive zone do not win this draw. Blues able to poke it out. Sam Dickinson back out there with Nick Leddy. Leddy in his own zone. Flings it around the four checkers. Dickinson sends it ahead. Tipped forward by Gaudette. Down the ice. Unfortunately, he's behind the red line. And that is icing against San Jose. Not much to say about that.
1: No, I don't
0: just
1: have much.
0: Just bring the face off all the way back into the defensive zone.
1: You have control of your puck. You don't have a lot of pressure on you. You don't make the first pass. D make the second pass, and then you blindly rim it all the way right down the ice. Nobody's talking to anybody out there. You got to communicate.
0: It doesn't cost a thing. Face off, won by the Blues. Poked that, though, away from Fowler. Good play by Dickinson, and he races up ice with it with the speed. Down the left, lead pass across the rink. It's going toward the direction of Gaudette, but it was bounced away by a stick. Dickinson just saved the breakaway right there by blocking the play away from Toropchenko, who was moving up the middle of the ice. And the Sharks get it deep again. Once again, the Ostapchuk line trying to reestablish here. Is Gaudette digging at the puck, trying to muscle his way around Fowler. Couldn't quite do it. Big hit by Goodrow in the corner there against the defenseman Kessel. Puck comes up the near boards, and it does exit the zone. But this fourth line just doing everything it can to reestablish the structure that the Sharks have to have to get ahead in this game. Dickinson, who's had a strong game for the Sharks, flips into the offensive zone. All five players coming off the ice for San Jose with 9:35 remaining in the game. 1-1 the score. St. Louis going to be attacking the Sharks end. Luka Medulin and Ferraro back to get it. Mario backhands up the right boards. Toffoli flings it rink wide. And here comes Misa with speed. Down the left side. That's a really good track back there by the defenseman Lindstein. Knocked him off the puck with a little body hit. And the Blues will pick back up. They will barely clear it out to center. And there's Lindstein again. Just backhanding it to his own teammate, Pareko, who feeds it up ice to Suter. Pius Suter, stick handles to his left. And across the Sharks' line, sends it toward the Sharks' goal, wide of Nedeljkovic on the point. Pareko would drive, stick save made by Nedeljkovic, who was in position beautifully to make that stop. Sharks get the rebound out. Graf, ahead of the red line, just shoots it all the way down. I know you're going to turn over the puck there, but the Sharks wanted fresh skaters to get out as the Blues fans here in St. Louis urging their team on. 1-1 the score, 8:43 to go in the third. St. Louis skating left to right, dumps it into the Sharks' end. Desharnais reaching for it, poked it forward. Eklund turns on the right wing, moves to the middle of the ice, and crisscrosses now and moves to his right. He's across the blue line, puts on the brakes, throws toward the net. Oh, what a chance that was. But it ricocheted right off thing. The inboard, right back to Hofer, and play is blown dead.
1: It's the right thing, and he got a deflection by Kiefer Sherwood, who always seems to be going to the net.
0: 8:28 to play in the third period as we have a break in the action. Tonight's game is coming to you from St. Louis and Enterprise Center. The score, the San Jose Sharks 1, the St. Louis Blues 1 on the San Jose Sharks Audio Network. This broadcast is brought to you in part by the Hilton San Jose. Hilton for the stay. 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Make your reservation. Find out why Drew Mendes says they got the best pillows in the National Hockey League. Not even close, is it?
1: Sorry, loud noise. I can't hear you.
0: I was talking about the best pillows in the NHL.
1: Oh, best pillows in the NHL. Hilton, San Jose.
0: It is loud in this building.
1: It is very loud in this building, which is great. Now, this is a team that's putting a push on, getting their fans excited again about maybe playoff hockey, just like Sharks fans are.
0: 1-1 the score. Anybody's hockey game right now. Sharks win the draw. Wendberg to the point. Here comes the shot. It's blocked by a stick in front off this Desharnais opportunity. Dehane back skating as Pareko leads the attack for St. Louis. Back into the Sharks zone quickly. It goes back behind the San Jose net. And Pareko's in deep there with Dvorsky digging it free. Pareko getting back to his defensive position as there was traffic scrambling for the puck. Dvorsky still in there on the left boards against Orloff. They work it loose. And Wendberg behind his own goal line has for the Sharks. Well, that was great puck protection against Dvorsky. Put one hand on the stick and kind of Heismaned him off. And now here's Eklund moving up the right side, slipping by traffic. Gets to the blue line, tried to dump it in deep, knocked back the other way by St. Louis.
1: Yeah, good play by St. Louis. Kiefer Sherwood was going in deep, too. That's why he was trying to get the puck behind. The D almost worked.
0: Well, right now, back inside San Jose territory, Nick Leddy turning away from the check of Suter, moves it up the right side. Nice little stick handling move, got it to center ice, and Sherwood tried to poke it forward. Leddy skating for it, but it's gloved down on the deflection by Sherwood. Chernyshov getting it back. Now Celebrini poked it forward. Moving in Chernyshov, right wing side. One-on-one against Broberg. Broberg lost it, but now it's Celebrini to the point man. Leddy cross ice. Uh-oh, Dickinson lost his footing, but on one knee made the play behind the net. Got it to Celebrini, who poked at it. Now Chernyshov got it to Smith. Back to the point, Leddy. Back to Smith. Slips away from a check. Feeds Chernyshov. Now Celebrini trying to get it. Knocked away by Broberg. Not cleared out by St. Louis. Kept in by Dickinson for a second. Uh-oh, it's fed forward off a deflection. And down the left comes the Blues attack. Bergeron moving in. Shooting it. Missed the net. Can the Sharks take advantage? A 2-on-1. Celebrini and Smith. It's Smith. Lead pass. Breakaway. Celebrini. Stick handle shoots. Great save by Hofer. And the rebound of the near boards. So close for Macklin Celebrini on that play. And now it's cleared back to center ice. And here's Graf with it. Trying to split through the defense. Knocks it toward the net. Up in the air. Glove save. made by Hofer. And the Blues fans standing as one man to cheer their goaltender. He is really having a strong game tonight.
1: He's had a strong season since the Olympic break. A terrific pass by Macklin, or to Macklin Celebrini from Will Smith. Macklin's under pressure. He's got a little bit on him. He goes to the forehand side. Can't lift that puck just over Hofer's pad. He gets that pad down 6 more inches and maybe he's got it.
0: That was quite a one-on-one there with Philip Broberg getting back. And let's not forget, Broberg's a pretty good-sized guy.
1: Yeah, but...
0: reach. Long
1: shows,
0: reach.
1: Yeah, good reach, but it shows you Macklin is just... he's special in the way he's able to see the game, protect the puck, and do all the necessary little things that a 19-year-old just shouldn't be doing in the NHL right now.
0: 1-1 the score in the third. Mises line out there. Toffoli in the offensive zone winds it around. Ferraro wisely sends it down the boards instead of across the ice. Winds up behind the net. Centering attempt there by Graff. Blocked. Colin Graff regains the puck. Stick handles to the near boards. He twists. He turns. He stops. He flings it across the ice. Ferraro turns again to his backhand away from Neighbors and dumps behind the net. But Hofer's out of the goal, made the stick stop and fed it up the boards, and St. Louis will break it out.
1: That was a good play by Hofer.
0: Well, Kyrou tosses to the Sharks line. Teams making the line changes. Here's Michael Misa moving on the attack with Graff across the line. Back for Misa. Makes a great play to keep the puck. Feeds to the slot. There was Graff. Good defensive play by Neighbors to get his stick on that puck. Here come the Blues now. A pass to Finley. Tried to drop it back. Lost control of it. Oh boy, Misa almost broke away with that. But now he turns it over. This is trouble. A 2-on-1 for St. Louis. The only guy back, Desharnais, blocks that pass. And the Sharks able to clear it back out. Three-man attack for the Sharks. Gaudette banks it off the boards on the left side. Gets it in deep. And there's Goodrow working it free. Ostapchuk puts it back to the point. Desharnais the shot. That was a barely made save by the goaltender. Kept in. Orloff feeds it in deep. And Hofer way out of his net again, trying to poke at it. But Ostapchuk gets it behind the goal line. Fed from behind the net by Gaudette to the point. Orloff the shot. Oh, looking for the tip there. Gaudette just missed it. And the Blues able to clear it out. What a game to go.
1: It's picked up for certain. The speed of the game is picked up. And the Sharks and the Blues both close to breaking it to their side.
0: 4:45 to go in the third. Sharks are even 1-1 with St. Louis. They slide into the offensive zone. On the point, here's Letty spinning off of a check. Stick handling, handing off to Eklund. Eklund throwing it toward the goal. Wide. Dickinson pinches in, keeps it in play. Tips it behind the goal line. Trying to get it there. Eklund couldn't get it. Neither could Sherwood. Blues will move it out. And Sherwood gets back on the back check. Wenberg, great job, gets back and tips it away. Sherwood down the left side protects the puck. Across the line, drop pass Wenberg. Stick handles near boards. Slides to the slot. Off the stick of Eklund, but controlled by Dickinson. He back skates, feeds to Letty. Took it off his skate. Feeds it in deep. And Wenberg couldn't control it, but Dickinson will. He pokes it in, knocked it free behind himself. And Sherwood will fling it off to the right point, and Letty keeps it in. Eklund moved to his right, juke to his left, dropped it to his right. Now here's Wenberg doing some of the same work. Wenberg tosses back Letty on the point. Cross ice feed Dickinson. Near side feed Will Smith on the ice. To the slot. It's a backhand play by Eklund in front for Will Smith. Knocked away by Parayko. What's Smith going to do? He's going to try to steal it. Eklund gets a piece, knocks it free. Centering play toward the net. Good idea. Got it right on goal. Save made by Hofer, and the Blues clear it out. At center ice, it's Celebrini dancing across the line. He leaves the check up Snuggerud. Moves in. Nowhere to go. Flings it around the far side. And it's kept in by Chernyshov. But a pass back from Macklin. Celebrini is off his stick. Blues feed it up the left wing side. 3:20 to play in the third period. And we have a 1-1 tie here in St. Louis. Oh boy. Off of a skate there. But Smith back at his own blue line, getting it back for San Jose. The toss left wing boards. Celebrini ahead of the red line. Takes a hard backhander into the offensive zone. Left wing corner in the Blues end. Chernyshov is in there against Mayhew one-on-one. Mayhew's going to win that battle. Come up with the puck for St. Louis and skate one out. Blues moving left to right in the third period. Mayhew shoots in. Nedeljkovic makes the stick stop. Left it for the D. Lifted out by Orloff. And it's all the way back to the Blues line. There will be no icing. And St. Louis's Lindstein able to get control. Leads it ahead. Here comes Broberg down the right wing side. Across the line. Influence to the outside by Mukha Madulin.
1: Good play by Shakir.
0: Not cleared out by Toffoli, though. Berggren keeps it in. He slips by Toffoli. A centering feed for Neighbors. And he put it wide. I think it went off the stick. Another centering pass by St. Louis. Misses everything. Toffoli grabs it. Tries to clear it out, and he barely does. On the right wing side, Toffoli poked at it. Couldn't get it. Blues get it back. Here comes St. Louis with 2:17 left to Foley. Good defensive play at the blue line. And Graff will control.
1: Settle things down. There's a scrambly play there because it goes. Oh,
0: turnover by Mukhtar Mudulman. 2-on-1 developing. Kyrou moving in. Makes the move on Mukhtar Mudulman. The wind finished him just enough, and he lost control of the play. But the Blues are still in the offensive zone. To the slot. Pushnevich to drive.